0: Next Saturday, August 15th, she is Nancy Lieberman joining us here and on Unsportsmanlike, presented by Progressive Insurance. Nancy, thank you so much for joining us. You know, as I was thinking about introducing you, I was wondering this. Does it ever get old introducing you as a Hall of Famer? Like, do you ever get sick of someone saying that?
1: It's one of the greatest blessings you could ever have as an athlete. You give so much to the game. And then the game says thank you to you. There's not a day that I don't pinch myself. Look, I was a poor kid growing up in New York in the 60s and 70s. What's the chances that I would have been a Hall of Famer or an Olympian or coaching in men's pro sports or finally getting on, you know, a podcast or a show like this with Chris Canty? I mean, think about it. Who would have thought? Chris, you were here in, I think it was 2005, right? To eight?
2: That's right.
1: I played ball with all your brothers from Witten to Tony Romo. Mm-hmm. Actually, he's the best player, a football player, basketball player that I have ever played with. And, we had an incident playing with Mike Irvin and Junior Spivey and, Torrey Hunter, Dion, where I was his teammate and he threw a pass to me and through traffic and it went through my hands and went out of bounds. And it was point game, and he starts yelling, "Why didn't you catch the ball?" And you know me, I went, "Why didn't you catch the snap?"
0: Oh, my God.
2: Love it. Love it. That is the clapback of all clapbacks.
0: Wait, how do we go on from this? You just mic dropped. It's We're great. 1 minute into this, Nancy. It's you just great. Mic dropped. That was amazing. That was amazing.
1: Now, I had to flex on him. And it's funny, when we were walking outside after he goes, everybody's been petrified to say something. And Tony and I are great friends. And, I have an issue with my filter. But I'm working on it.
0: Don't work at it. Don't work for the next 10 minutes.
2: No, not when you're on our show.
0: Yeah.
2: Absolutely not. Coach, I do want to ask you about the WNBA. Last night, Fever coach Stephanie White gave an impassioned plea about trying to keep folks outside of the W from stirring controversy or some of the things that have come up in recent days and weeks. I'm curious to know what your perspective is on what the WNBA is experiencing right now, and certainly with all of the controversy around the Indiana Fever.
1: Well, I first of all, the Fever are in fourth place and they have a chance to win a championship. So on the court, as a coach, you wanted to be on the court, but let's face it. I've been a part of the W for 30 years from the inaugural season playing to coaching the second year. We have been a very political minded group. I mean, we have women, we have opinions and not afraid to share our opinions. And I'm of the ilk that if you have something to say, say it. I don't have a problem. I might not agree with you on everything, but you have the right to share how you feel because they're your feelings. And, you know, I think we have gotten overly aggressive. I think the coaches don't know what to do, you know, because you're trying to, and you guys know this, you got to have your locker room, but you have to have your opinion. And, you know, today's athletes are just a little bit different than we are. It's just the evolution of the game. And they expect you to have their back. So I think Stephanie was in a real tough situation. You know, she's been hit with a lot of stuff from trans athletes to what Dejanay did. Look, Dejanay is just like freaking Charles Oakley.
2: Yeah.
1: Alonzo Mourning. I mean, this is not new. Remember the Jordan rules? It happens. I'm not quite sure she needs to go in the locker room under white privilege. I think she was misguided in that. And sometimes you should leave your phone alone when you're, emotional, right? Cause you'll never get the results you're looking for. She made a tough foul. It's going to happen again in the future, but we all have a, you know, DNA. I always say, you know, KYP, know your personnel. If you're going in for a layup, she's taking you down. So just know it. I remember Kobe going in for a layup and he knew, I forget the player who was chasing and he went up and he took his off arm and swapped him, you know, right in the mouth. I don't think that player chased Kobe to the rim anymore.
0: We're talking with Hall of Famer Nancy Lieberman here on Unsportsmanlike on ESPN Radio, ESPNU. 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She's coaching Big 3 Dallas Power semifinals in Dallas next Saturday, August 15th. We do want to get to that for sure. Just one follow-up on the WNBA. And you said a lot there. I want you to just finish this sentence for me. Right now in 2026, the WNBA is...
1: evolving.
0: Explain.
1: You want more than one word? Look, you've got to be told to me.
0: No,
1: I went to Old Dominion.

0: my fault.
1: I went to hang banners. I didn't even know we had a library. Okay. I did what I had to do, and you know, I'm only messing around. I'm obviously, I'm highly sarcastic, but it's evolving. You know, sometimes we're evolving economically. That's a whole nother story. And I'm really proud, by the way, of the league, and virtually everybody in the league is a millionaire or beyond, will be with this new contract and CBA. So I'm super happy for them. And we're going to continue to get better. We're not perfect by any means.
2: And coach, along those lines, I mean, you talked about the difficulty that coaches and organizations have with empowering players to have an opinion, but also making sure that everyone comes together in a locker room with a team first agenda. I'm curious, when you zoom out and look at the macro with the W, what are some of the things that leadership is doing or should be doing in terms of everybody in the league making sure that the focus is on the basketball and not creating controversies that could potentially interrupt the progress that we've seen with the WNBA and women's sports as a whole?
1: Well, you're not going to win that battle. We're too far. The genie's out of the bottle. I mean, there's social media, which is a curse and a blessing at the same time. And it has just created a lot of firestorms because, as Madonna once said, you know, everybody has opinion, and apparently we're all entitled to it. Nobody knows my career. Nobody knows what it feels like, you know, to play until I was 50 in the WNBA or not have a lead. Nobody knows what it's like to stand there and shoot a foul shot in the Olympic. My players do, you know. I mean, Chris, you know what it's like, the pressures of actually trying to perform, because people want your job. Same thing with coaching. There's very limited jobs in this world to what we've been able to do. I do think that the and I can't speak for leadership. I won't speak for Adam. I won't speak for Kathy. I'll just say we're going to evolve. We're going to realize that we got to stay out of each other's pocketbooks like men have for years. All right, you can validate me that we don't get our guys' money.
2: Nope, we don't do that.
1: And this is new to us. It's new to us. I mean, I was an unpaid pioneer. I had to make my money the good old-fashioned hard way. And it's okay. And once everybody starts getting, you know, kind of seen and heard and paid, it's a lot of things are going to change. And we're not going to be nitpicking on who got to shoot first, or who's shooting from the logo, and I'm going to say it, Asia Wilson is the best basketball player in the world. There's nobody close to that. And that won't change my mind. Does she move the needle on TV as much as Caitlin Clark moves the needle? Probably not. I'm sorry. It's just, go do the ratings. Mm-hmm. But it doesn't diminish what a great human being she is. I mean, she's one of the finest people. Forget her stats. Ask anybody who knows Asia Wilson. They'll tell you she's the first one buying the birthday cake for somebody. If somebody's not feeling well, she's there. She's checking on you. That's just the DNA of who she is. And the fact that she's this enormous talent worldwide, it's okay. More players are getting eyeballs on them. Michael Jordan changed the economics of the NBA, the CBA, collective bargaining, putting people in the seats, which, you know, sponsorships, TV ratings equaled more money. Tiger did that in the early 90s. What are you going to do, beat up everybody who, you know, gets a little bit more shine? And I'm friends with Caitlin. I told her, I was you in the 80s and 90s. Mm-hmm. People thought I was the best player in the world. Mm-hmm. I had 99.9% of the pie. People were jealous of me. People were envious of me. But here I am, and I want to let them know that I care. She cares. Asia cares. Fee cares. Stewie cares. Oh, my gosh. Olivia Miles, are you kidding me? There's so much good to talk about in this league. It's fabulous. And if I'm not jealous, don't be jealous. I celebrate you. I don't tolerate you as today's players, because I think you're dope. I think it's amazing what's going on in our sport right now, in women's athletics right now.
0: Nancy Lieberman doing an amazing job with us. Hall of Famer, of course. Head coach, 7-1, top seed, Dallas Power, Big Three, premier global professional 3-on-3 basketball league. They begin their quest for a second Big Three title when they face the reigning champion, Miami 305, playoff game, semifinal on Saturday, American Airlines Center, noon Eastern on CBS. Let's walk through your journey with the Big Three, because you were an assistant coach with the Sacramento Kings in the NBA. You then, I assume, get some sort of call or connection with Ice Cube, who owns the league, and now you're insanely successful as the head coach of Dallas. Walk us through this as you left the Kings to come here now.
1: Oh, you just gave me chills, because Ice Cube is one of the most incredible human beings I've ever been around, and it's every day it's an honor and a privilege to work for him. And so I was coaching with the Sacramento Kings, and my mom got sick, and she was down in Miami. And it's that moment in life where it's either like fame and money and opportunity, right? We talk about faith, family, and then job. And my mom had nothing. You know, we were poor. And I went into Vlade Divac's office, my GM, and I said, Vlade, I got to be with my mom. You know, she's 88. She's sick. And he goes, Nancy, you go. You go. No regrets. And he's, and I'm like... What?
0: By the way, for those on the radio, so I have to interrupt Nancy. She's doing the fake cigarette thing that Vlade Divac has been known for, but go ahead.
1: And then he's like, Peja, come here, tell her, no regrets. So they're so sweet, and I forever love these guys. So I stepped down after summer league. So I didn't know if I would ever get a chance to coach again. It's very competitive, right? You step away, sometimes they forget you. This is a true story. I'm sitting in my, in my house here in Dallas, I'm watching the NCAA tournament men. I'm watching Straight Outta Compton. I'm going back and forth. And my phone rings, and it's restricted. And I'm like, I ain't picking that up. And then apparently I'm a female that has FOMO. So I slide my phone, and I go straight New York, Chris, Bronx, far out the way. I go, yo. And the person goes, yo. I said, yo, you called me. And he goes, yo, is Nancy there? I said, who is this? I went so New York in my tone. And he goes, this is Ice Cube. And I said, oh, I'm so sorry. Do I call you Mr. Ice? Do I call you Mr. Cube? And then he says, look, I'm sitting in a room with people who are primarily look like me. I'd love for you to be a coach. I know what happened to your mom. I know you want to be with her. And he says, you know, we'd love for you to coach in this league. And, you know, I think he said be the first female head coach in a men's pro league. And I said, sir, are you trying to check a box? Don't you hate that as a minority? Okay, got white chick, got black person. I don't like that. And he went, no, I think you can win. And I said, well, I appreciate you saying that. That means something to me.
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0: The sign in the factory at Louisiana State University reads 0 days without incident. After another shocker this morning, it's the Golics on ESPN Radio. Mike Golic Jr., Mike Golic Sr. We're presented by Progressive Insurance. This was an interesting one to wake up to. So Jaden Daniels, great quarterback in the NFL, incredible rookie season. We're hoping he bounces back this year. Heisman Trophy winner at LSU. And this morning we get the headline that an attorney for Jaden Daniels sent a letter dated August 5th to the LSU athletic department that ESPN got a copy of. It says LSU can't use Daniels' name, image, and likeness anymore, references a prior contract with the school, and at the core of the complaint, LSU sophomore quarterback, they're letting their sophomore cornerback DJ Pickett wear the number 5, the number that Daniels wore during his 2023 Heisman winning season. A statement from Daniels' spokesperson said the family feels, quote, deeply disappointed and profoundly disrespected. They thought the number would stay a part of LSU's legacy and be protected given what he did there, made it clear he didn't want the number given to another player and expected that wish to be honored. And the statement frames the reassignment as a failure to recognize what he accomplished. So this number, apparently, according to, you know, Brian Kelly and Lane Kiffin, had been promised to DJ Pickett during recruiting. Kelly originally didn't go and deliver on that promise, but now Lane Kiffin feels like he needed to. So setting that aside, what do you make of this complaint for Jaden Daniels? Is there anything justifying a move that right now I am seeing universally get torn to shreds on the internet and otherwise?
1: It's embarrassing. It's absolutely positively embarrassing. And I don't know where Jaden Daniels sits on this, if he was talked into this, if he led this. I have no idea. But it is really, really embarrassing. You laid it out. The kid wore number 3 last year because Brian Kelly didn't, you know, adhere to the promise and let him wear 5. Lane Kiffin basically washed his hands of it. He punches piloted it and said, hey, I wasn't here. It was promised to him. He's going to wear number 5. He gets number 5. Now, for context, Joe Burrow's number has not been worn, not retired.
0: Yes.
1: Has not been worn.
0: Which we'll get to that distinction at LSU in a second.
1: Exactly. This is an LSU problem. But since 2019, nobody has worn that number at all. As part of the decease and deceased letter, cease and desist letter.
0: Deceased letter.
1: Yeah, deceased letter. This should be a deceased letter. It should be buried. Daniel's contract with LSU permitted the school to use his name, image, and likeness for 180 days beyond his final game in college. Now, last I checked, that ended a long time ago. He's been out of college for more than 180 days, so you don't get that anymore. And your jersey's not retired. And again, we'll get to the other part of this, but again, all I can say is this is petty and embarrassing for the Daniels group here, and I wish Jaden Daniels would just come out and say, hey, no, we're not doing this. I mean, my jersey's not retired, which again at LSU maybe doesn't mean anything. Let this kid wear it and make some NIL money. Don't care. I mean, again, the word I use, embarrassing.
0: This just doesn't invite any conversations that you could or should want if you're Jaden Daniels, right?
1: No.
0: This is usually an argument you want other people to make on your behalf. You want LSU fans indignant that someone was given the number of a Heisman Trophy winner at that school. And instead what you've done is, and especially with the statement, invited a comparison that's not going to be a winner for you. Like, Jaden Daniels is one of 3 Heisman Trophy winners in LSU's history. That is an incredible accomplishment. Wanting to be treated the same as Joe Burrow, who not only won a national championship there, but authored one of the best college football seasons of the 21st century, isn't a comparison that's going to be a winning value proposition for you. So I certainly don't think that works. And then there is the notion of whose number is retired not. So the ESPN article about this, Mark Schlabaugh, by the way, going to join us, who wrote this article, so we can check in with him on this. LSU has 4 numbers retired at their school.
1: Football.
0: For football numbers.
1: Football.
0: 20, 37, 21, and 4. And the number 20 worn by Billy Cannon, who was also a Heisman Trophy winner and a national champion, the first in LSU's history, is the only one that's not currently worn. So every other one of those 4 retired numbers is currently issued on the LSU roster. One of them's worn by two guys on offense and on defense. So again, LSU has this weird thing, because like I went and checked, USC's got eight numbers retired. They retire all their Heisman Trophy winners' numbers. And those are actually not issued. Like, that is a hard line drawn in the sand. For LSU, you got four retired numbers, three of which are currently being worn. So the idea that you've got shadow retired numbers, even for guys that like Cannon have that Heisman Trophy distinction, is happening in a place where at best the lines are blurry on this.
1: Again, embarrassing for LSU, because there's retired and permanently retired. Only Billy Cannon is permanently retired for football. They have some others that are permanently retired. Basketball, Bob Pettit, Shaquille O'Neal, Pete Maravich. And then actually the former Tigers baseball coach and athletic director, Skip Bertman's number 15, is permanently retired. So they're
0: coach with a number. That's
1: coach with a number, yeah. So those can't be worn again. As Mike mentioned, four football players' numbers retired, one permanently retired. So you can have a retired number that's still worn. Again, what the hell are we doing? What are we doing?
0: That reminds me of the Few Good Men scene. I strenuously object. My number's retired, but not really. This is why the Ring of Honor solves all your problems.
1: Yes.
0: It's great.
1: Yes.
0: You still get the numbers in use, and everyone winds up happy with this. I'm with you. I think, and I wonder if Jaden Daniels, after seeing the response to this, can read the tea leaves and say, hey, maybe I was given some bad advice. Come out and say, I have no problem with him wearing the number. I love my time at LSU.
1: Right.
0: Because the other part of this is, you go and have success at a place like LSU, that's a great fan base and school alma mater to have at your disposal. A place where Jaden Daniels only spent 2 years of his college career was at ASU before that.
1: Right.
0: The last thing you want to do is to either alienate those people entirely, which maybe it won't go that far because you still accomplished a lot, but at the very least to then invite any negative conversation around your time at LSU that was incredibly fulfilling, gave them another Heisman Trophy winner, but still ultimately fell short of a championship. And a lot of the LSU response I've seen to this is that's the dividing line when you're talking about a Joe Burrow, a Cannon, and then a Jaden Daniels.
1: Right, right. That's exactly right. Again, I can't believe this saw the light of day. I really can't, and I hope it's tamped out pretty quickly, because it's just a ridiculous story.
0: Yeah, 888-729-3776, 888-SAY-ESPN. How do you feel about Jaden Daniels?
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15: I'm Ed Mankin. We start with injury football news. According to the NFL Network's Ian Rappaport, Vikings safety and linebacker Jamal Adams is done for the season after hurting his knee yesterday. Adams was carted off the field during the second quarter in the game against the Giants. Also, according to ESPN's Adam Schefter, Cardinals rookie running back Jeremiah Love is dealing with a high ankle sprain. The team is hopeful he will be ready for the regular season. Baseball is mourning the death of pitcher Tommy John. He passed away at the age of 83. John won 288 games, pitching for six teams, and also is famous for a groundbreaking surgery for pitchers. In baseball, the Mariners and Astros are doing battle on ESPN. Seattle has taken a 2-1 lead as they continue to play in Houston. Earlier, the Brewers took down the Dodgers 6-2. That's 3 out of 4 Milwaukee takes in L.A. Also, the Braves beat the Diamondbacks 5-3. Padres shut out the Guardians 5-0. Phillies over the Twins 7-5. San Diego and Philadelphia up by 1 over Arizona in the NL wild card race. It was the Cardinals blowing out the Cubs 11-4. Yankees beat the Blue Jays 4-3. Pirates over the Red Sox 8-3. In the WNBA, the Fever needed overtime to get a victory in Atlanta.
16: Mitchell will let it wind. Mitchell on the drive. Trying to take Reese. Mitchell weighs it in. Two-possession lead for Indiana. And a 19th straight game with 20 for Kelsey Mitchell.
15: 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And right now on ESPN and Disney Plus, the Mercury on top of the fire 59-50.
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1: It's Matt Myron here on ESPN Radio, presented by Progressive Insurance. Folks continue to write in saying comments about what the Cowboy fans are saying about Myron's head. I just searched you on Twitter. People

0: are really going on at you about your hip.
1: Yeah, the guy who said it laughed. I posted the clip on our on X, and he was laughing. He's getting a good run out of it. I mean, once you – sometimes someone says something about you, you just got to take it. You know, there's not a real comeback from milk chocolate whopper head.
0: Well, Lisa in Connecticut is on. Lisa is the wife of our producer, James. And Lisa, I think you wanted Myron to feel better because you said Myron's not the only person on this show with a big head. Your husband is too, right?
2: Right. I was going to say, of all the people that work on the show, Myron's head's probably not the biggest.
0: Okay. So you think your husband has the biggest head on the show?
2: Yes. Yes. I mean, he has trouble getting hats. There's sometimes he'll pick up a hat, be like, oh, this looks good, and nope, can't get that.
0: Do you know what size he wears?
1: Is what size?
0: Do you know what it is, like 7 7/8? Is that what it is?
2: I don't know, honestly. I don't even know what size his hats come in.
0: Well, if you show, we'll show him right now on the television. You can see that melon. Yeah. I kind of agree with you. It is probably bigger than Myron. So maybe, but you love him anyway, right?
2: Yeah, I think it'd be pretty hard to beat. Yeah, I do love him anyway.
0: Well, good. Well, Lisa, thank you for listening. We appreciate it.
1: The advantage, though, James has over me, though, I feel he's got a bunch of hair. So, I mean, that could complicate hats in ways that I don't have that same.
0: I will tell you a quick story. University of Kentucky used to have a player named Shigari Aline. Do you remember him? He was 7 foot. He was 7 foot six.
1: Big guy.
0: And he had a huge head. He also played for the Harlem Globetrotters. They called him the, I think they called him the Eiffel Tower or something like that.
1: Yep.
0: Anyway, he had a big head. And he used to go into a hat store that my buddy worked at. And he would walk in and he would go, "You got anything 8 1/4?" And they would say, "No." And then he would come back in like a couple weeks later and go, "Got anything in an 8 1/4? And they just kept saying no. And finally my buddy looked at him and goes, "I got to be honest with you, Shigari. We're never getting an 8 1/4 hat in here."
1: Unless you customize that.
0: You might as well just give up. They don't send us those.
3: I like the flex fit hats. That way there's a little bit of give so I can
0: there is a little bit of give.
3: Get the extra large one and I'm okay.
4: You should reach out to Bruce Bochy and figure out where he gets his hats from.
1: It's hard to wear fitted. It's hard to wear fitted hats. I don't wear a lot of fitted hats. I admit that.
0: That's okay. 30 for 30's new series, The Betrayal of Shohei Ohtani, is available now on all major podcast platforms. It's The Betrayal of Shohei Ohtani, presented by Gusto. This weekend, the WNBA had some great games, but the main news was once again something that led to a public controversy outside of the world of sports. This time, it was Sophie Cunningham on Friday night goes for a layup, and Dejanay Carrington had a flagrant 2 foul, led to her being ejected from the game. And then after the game, she had some things to say, which we will talk about. But let's just initially, Myron, talk about the foul. You have seen the replay, obviously, many times. Did you think it was deserving of a flagrant 2 and an ejection?
1: Yeah, I think it's textbook flagrant 2. I mean, you have the unnecessary contact to sort of the neck and the face, defenseless player running down the court. I mean, how many of those have we seen, Matt, in basketball games? It could be dangerous. You know, like, depending on how you do that, someone can really get hurt. So I don't think there's any question about the foul itself. And listen, I know people have a lot to say about Sophie Cunningham. You get fouled like that, you get up and you get up. That's also the standard. So I have no problem with her reaction after someone fouls you like that on a fast break.
0: I thought everything that happened on the court was exactly in basketball, sort of how it should be called and how it should be handled. The foul, I think she initially went for the ball. Now, whether or not only she knows whether the follow through was intentional or not, but honestly, to some extent, it doesn't matter because you hit her in the face. That is a flagrant 2, intentional or not, right? Like, I mean, that's just, that's the rule. She should be ejected. Last year, Sophie Cunningham had a similar foul on a similar kind of play and she was ejected. So I think that is consistent and reasonable. Then after the game, Dejanay Carrington posted on Threads white privilege, and then it was later deleted. That led to the controversy sort of around that became, as a lot of these stories have, away from sports and into a cultural and political conversation. Myron, I saw that and I said, shouldn't have posted that. I don't think that had anything to do with the call. I think it was a textbook flagrant two. It was one of those things. She later deleted it. I think the criticism that came from that is it went way too far, but it also, I think, was reasonable to say that had nothing to do with the call. Would you agree?
1: Yeah, I think DeShanae Carrington is very smart. I've been around her. I don't think that move was very smart at all. And again, it's just pouring gasoline on a wildfire for a league that is trying to distance itself from the endless controversies. Now you have another one. So I don't know what DeShanae Carrington was thinking. I think what's probably the most proof of how people feel is no one really came to her aid. Like, no one really said publicly, we agree with her. So she was on her own island.
0: Well, except
1: and then
0: the
1: she
0: Fever coach.
1: Her.
0: The Fever coach seemed to sort of take up for, which I didn't understand that. I mean, put everything else aside, coaches need to ride for their players, do they not?
1: Yeah, I don't know what's going on with Stephanie White and the Fever in a moment like that. It feels like this league just can't escape the drama.
0: Yes.
1: And what DeShanae Carrington did, it just only activated the people who are just waiting to latch on to something negative with this league. Listen, man, I watched from start to finish the Las Vegas Aces and the Minnesota Lynx battle on Saturday, and a young woman named Olivia Miles, who I think is the MVP of the WNBA as a rookie, just play incredibly well, and that was a fantastic game. There are so many amazing moments in the WNBA, Matt, but I don't think we'll ever get to them because of moments like this.
0: You're correct. And I think the biggest takeaway from all this is there has to be a change, in my opinion, in WNBA leadership. There just has to. They have to find a way to turn the page, because one of the things that has become clear is that for a certain group of society, the WNBA now exists solely to throw political flames and cultural flames at each other. There are people waiting for the moment in order to get any reaction to then talk about something that they don't even care about the sport. They have no interest in the sport. They just want to make political and cultural points. And we need to assume, I know I certainly do, that those people are bad actors. However, the WNBA has to stop falling for these traps. The WNBA, you're right, Olivia Miles is a great story. Asia Wilson is a great story. There are stories all across the league, great teams. There's probably more great teams and players right now than we've seen in a long time. However, they continue to fall in these traps of issues where you are handing people the sword to stab you. And I think the reason it's happening is that the leadership in the league has absolutely no credibility with the players. The players don't really care about the leadership. They don't listen. I think there has to be a new commissioner, because what has happened is this league has gotten trapped in a cultural cycle of sort of social criticism that has nothing to do with the play and that it can't escape of. And some of it, maybe the majority of it, is not their fault, but a lot of it is because they have no leadership to pull the league in the right direction. And in my opinion, Myron, until that happens, we're going to continue to see these little things pop up that end up becoming and distracting the rest of the league.
1: I agree wholeheartedly. Like, if you're the commissioner, Matt, when else do you step up? Like, here's the moment.
0: Here's the
1: opportunity. This is why you have the job right now. You got through the CBA, the players got paid, and now your next job is, when controversy comes, how do you handle it? And it feels like she is somewhere hiding when so many things are happening across the league. And I think the respect level is big. These players spent years battling Kathy Engelbert. And then now, I don't know if there's a level of respect there. And I think they do need a change. I also think at some point, Matt, you're going to have to start handing out fines and suspensions for people who add gasoline to the fire. Like, I don't think there's another way. Like, I don't think you should police how people talk necessarily. But if someone says something that just turns this into a wildfire again and again, you have to respond with direct punishment, I think, or else people will continue to do it.
0: And two things can be true. I want to be clear. The people who are just sitting around waiting for a moment to criticize the WNBA and to criticize the players for no reason other than to score political and culture war points, those people are despicable. But the problem is they're going to stay despicable. The question is just going to be, which issue are they going to go to next? But if you want it to stop being the WNBA, it becomes the leadership of the WNBA that has to do it. To some extent, they need to protect their players. And what I mean by that is there needs to be someone who is a face that stands up and makes it not to where Caitlin Clark and Dejanay Carrington and Sophie Cunningham and these young women have to all of a sudden face a culture war. There needs to be somebody who stands up and says, let's go through me and let me make these statements. But nobody does it. They leave these women out on an island. They make mistakes, as happens when you're that age, and they're left to swim alone, and that's the league's fault. And until the league, and specifically the leadership, sort of fixes that, there's just a never-ending cycle, Myron, that they can't get out of.
1: Yeah, and you hit it. It's the cycle, right? Because of what they created, there's no way out of it. I will also say, every post right now, every TikTok, Instagram, everything you put online, every time you step in front of a microphone, if you're in the WNBA, that's a match. And if you say the wrong thing, it's going to light a fire. The players have to take some responsibility in this too, Matt, where they have to understand the moment and how volatile everything is right now.
0: I will agree with that. I mean, you've had in the last week the Sophie Cunningham comments that led to a reaction, and then she acted like she was surprised and said she didn't want that. And same thing with Dejanay Carrington. She has acted like she's surprised by the reaction. They also have to take responsibility for it. But the league needs to step up and protect these players, and they're not doing it, and there has to be a change in leadership. Until there is a change in leadership, they're never going to get out of this cycle, and it's a disrespect to the players who are producing at a high level. They got to get to where the culture war gets away from the league and the league can showcase its true self.
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15: Are they in?
1: And who's out?
16: Where are they?
17: Out.
1: It's time to find out from the Freddie and Harry Selection Committee.
18: Now, Shannon Penn's on vacation. He's the one that thought of this. And he figured, you know, let's have a little fun with names and making that work. So, of course, he looks at me and says, we're going to start with you, Freddie, in terms of the list of who are the top six Colemans.
19: Mm-hmm.
18: This is going to be difficult, entertaining, and embarrassing, depending on how things go, mostly for me, at the same time. So you got me, HD, Nick Carty, Stassi Inky, and Christine Lee, our sports and anchor goddess, is going to break any kind of tie. So let's get it going. The top six Colemans with
1: number one.
18: Number one on your list, HD, is who?
19: Now, number one, Freddie, I do love you.
18: I know.
19: But I have to keep it real during this segment when
18: Please
19: I do state my number one, okay?
18: Please do.
19: My number one Coleman in the world would be a guy by the name of Freddie Coleman.
18: Oh, God.
19: Who is the co-host of this show.
18: Oh, God.
19: Freddie Coleman means so much to me. I don't think I could have been paired with a better person.
18: Co-sign.
19: Thank you for being the amazing leader you are, how professional you are. Sometimes you have to deal with me.
18: No, I never look at it that way, man. That's a joy and a pleasure, my friend.
19: No,
18: believe
19: but
18: me, joy
19: it's
18: and a pleasure.
19: Just, I know how amazing you are, but like this morning, talking to Busta Only and also Eduardo Perez and just how those guys were singing your praises. And it's like that everywhere I go. Whenever I'm calling a game on ESPN Radio and I'm in a booth, everyone tells me, hey, can you please tell Freddie Coleman I said hello? And I've been listening to him for a very, very long time. You've been at this company for 20 plus years. It's not a mistake that you've been at this company for that long. You are ESPN Radio, in my opinion. That's why I have Freddie Coleman as my number one Coleman on the list.
18: Well, Nick Carty, good luck trying to top that.
20: So everything he said's wrong.
19: All right, Nick.
20: I'm joking. Of course I have Freddie number one.
19: You better know what to joke about.
18: Are you two at it again?
20: Nope. No doubt about it. Freddie Coleman is my number one.
18: I had a feeling this was going to happen.
19: Stosh?
18: That's quite Stosh Yankee. Go ahead.
21: I'm not going there.
18: God bless you.
21: Though I would say 1A, but
0: Okay. You know, that's not where we're going.
18: Okay,
0: here.
18: Good.
0: So he was an absolute menace on the base paths.
18: Well, I know he's gone.
0: 13-year big league career, 752 steals for six teams.
18: Uh-huh. Mm. Okay.
0: Former Rookie of the Year. However, I will remember him the best.
18: Okay.
0: For getting his leg rolled over by a tarp.
18: Of course you would.
0: In the 1985 NLCS, which ultimately helped my Kansas City Royals win the World Championship. My number one Coleman is Vince Coleman.
18: Well, I'm not going to do
19: no
18: that.
19: No shame.
18: No shame at all. I'm not going to pick me because that's just too pretentious. So pretty much I'm going to be number one. We got 2-1 for Stosh because I think right now the top Coleman is Coleman Domingo. Nobody's had a better run in entertainment. Movies, plays, hosting events. He was terrific as Joe Jackson and the Michael biopic. They could not have picked a better person to play that part and played extremely well. I'm a Coleman Domingo fan. And if I had a bottle in my hat, I'd throw it at the movie screen. I hated him so much as Joe Jackson. So Coleman Domingo's number one on my list. But apparently, thanks to HD and Nick Carty, Freddie Dwayne Coleman, me being number one on the list of top Colemans. I'm never going to live this down.
4: Number two.
18: All right, Nick Carty, who's number two on your list?
20: All right, I do love the Coleman Domingo. He's definitely one of the best entertainers. I'm going to need a rule check on this one.
18: Okay.
20: Maybe somebody who's had a better run.
18: Okay.
20: You may not know her last name is Coleman.
18: Oh, Zendaya.
20: But that'd be Zendaya.
18: Exactly.
20: Zendaya. So, obviously, yeah, Spider-Man is out.
19: Oh, yeah. My gosh.
18: Mm-hmm. That's the last name.
20: Odyssey's out. She was in the drama.
19: Yeah,
20: she's
19: both of them.
20: Yep. She is... She's my number two for sure.
18: Zendaya Marie Stormer Coleman. That's her official name.
19: Say the whole name again.
18: Zendaya Marie Stormer Coleman.
19: Okay.
18: That's her official name. So, all right, so we got one for Zendaya Coleman from Nick Carty. Stas Zienke, you stick with Vince Coleman, going to another Coleman.
0: We will go with another Coleman, though we will hear from Zendaya a little bit later on my list.
18: Okay. Oh, goody.
19: You will now for mine, too.
0: Number two. He was a high-profile child actor back in the 70s and 80s.
18: Oh, look at you. Okay.
0: He played Arnold Jackson in Different Strokes for 8 seasons.
19: Uh-huh. What you talk about, Willis?
0: Ranked number one on VH1's 100 Greatest Kid Stars. I give you Gary Coleman.
18: Look at that. Look at you.
19: I love your pick, Stosh.
18: So do I.
19: I mean, love your pick. Because number two on my list
18: is
19: Gary Coleman.
18: Okay, we got two for Gary Coleman.
19: Because what you talking about, Willis?
18: Yeah, what you talking about, Willis? Number two on my list, and, you know, it's the anniversary coming up of this movie. Lisa Coleman from Wendy and Lisa, Prince and the Revolution. You know, I had a chance to meet her in person. She goes, it's always good to meet a fellow Coleman. She could not have been sweeter. She was so nice. And I said, I don't think you have any idea what you and your band mean to me in terms of how my childhood. And she goes, I get a lot of that. And she was very appreciative. So I have Lisa Coleman, number two on my list. I have a chance. I get a chance. We're going to hear from her again. But right now, number two on the list, Gary, what you talking about, Willis Coleman, on the top of the selection committees of the top famous Colemans. He is at number two. So that means we'll move on to
4: number three.
18: Stassian. Thank you. Was number three on your list.
0: All right. I met this man before he passed away. Lovely man.
18: Okay.
0: He was a decorated member of the U.S. Marine Corps, an all-star, and a four-time World Series champion with the Yankees. But perhaps best known for his 42-year run behind the mic for the San Diego Padres.
18: Oh.
0: Took a year off in 1980 to actually manage that team.
18: You said that with vinegar in your voice.
0: They've not had a lot of great years.
18: Yes.
0: I give you Hall of Fame broadcaster Gary Coleman is my number three.
18: Okay.
19: Okay,
18: yeah, Stosh. I guess, Stosh. So we got Gary Coleman number three. I'm going back to Coleman Domingo at number three. He was too good as an actor in terms of Michael, the movie. So HD, I got Coleman Domingo at number three. Who said number three in your list of top Colemans?
19: All right, so number three for me is very personal. Because, ooh, see, you, this Coleman did not allow the New Orleans Saints to make it to a Super Bowl and flood the streets of Atlanta, Georgia. So, Nickell Robey Coleman, when a lot of people thought there should have been a pass interference call when he was playing with the Los Angeles Rams, and they were playing the New Orleans Saints, there was a no call. And I'm so glad there was a no call because I didn't want the people of New Orleans flooding the city of Atlanta with their hoopla. with their nonsense, with their witchcraft. So Nikhil Roby Coleman,
18: okay,
19: you're number three on Harry Douglas's list.
18: Okay, so Nick Carter, we got Nikhil Roby Coleman, who helped say Harry Douglas, remember the Rams, they beat the Saints. That's number three. Stoss is Jerry Coleman. I have Coleman Domingo, who's number three in your list of famous Coleman.
20: I think I'll stick with you on this one, Freddie. I like Coleman Domingo there. Obviously a wonderful talent, multifaceted. Mm-hmm. He is just lights up any screen that he shot, that he pops up on. So okay. I'll go with you on that one.
18: Okay, so far on the Freddie Harris Election Committee, with help from Nick Cardi and Stassi Inky on ESPN Radio, the ESPN app, and SiriusXM Channel 80, we have our list of our top Colemans. For some godforsaken reason, I'm at the top of those lists at number one. Number two is Gary Coleman, and number three is Coleman Domingo. That means we're up to
4: number four.
18: HD, lead it off. Who's number four on your list?
19: Oh, Lord. I just went and seen.
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25: I'm Ed Bankin. We start with NFL news. According to the NFL Network's Ian Rappaport, Vikings safety and linebacker Jamal Adams has suffered a season-ending knee injury. Adams was carted off the field during yesterday's game against the Giants. According to ESPN's Adam Schefter, Cardinals rookie running back Jeremiah Love is dealing with a high ankle sprain that will likely sideline him for the remainder of the preseason. The Cardinals are hoping he will be ready for game one of the regular season. Baseball is mourning the death of pitcher Tommy John, who passed away at the age of 83. He won 288 games and also completed a groundbreaking surgery named for him today. Right now in baseball on ESPN Radio, in the sixth, it's the Mariners on top of the Astros 3-1. Meanwhile, the team with the best record in the majors picked up another victory in L.A.
2: 1-1, ground ball to short. Up with it is Ortiz. Fires to first, ball game over. A 6-2 victory against the Dodgers. And the Brewers come to L.A. and take 3 of 4.
25: That call from 620 WTMJ as Milwaukee wins it by a count of 6-2 over L.A. Meanwhile, the Padres beat the Guardians 5-0, Phillies over the Twins 7-5, and the Diamondbacks lose to the Braves 5-3. Arizona, a game behind Philadelphia and San Diego in the wild card race. The White Sox now have a 5.5 game lead in the American League Central. They finish up a sweep of the Tigers 7-5. The Orioles now hold the top, or rather the third wild card spot of the AL after beating the Rays again 10-2. WNBA, Caitlin Clark with 26 points. The Fever in overtime beat the Dream by a count of 95-91.
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0: and welcome to Hoop Collective Podcast. Welcome to our periodic summer series where we take a look back at some recent drafts and we redraft them knowing what we know now because we're all smarter. And doing that with us for the first time, we're so happy to have him, is Vince Goodwill.
1: What up though, Wendy? What up, McMahon? Should I be playing a part of

0: there's certain things
1: you know how to do a snake draft, right?
2: I play fantasy football.
1: I mean, yes. Come on, right?
0: I don't play fantasy football, okay? And I botched the snake draft. And I know that some people think that I'm doing it as a bit, but I do mess it up. And I want the position where I always go in between you guys. Is that position two?
1: You're second.
0: Okay.
1: Yeah. And so you're just one at a time.
0: All right.
1: But Vinny and I, after the first round, you know, Vinny, I'll let you pick first.
0: All right.
1: Well, I'll just say this. Would you rather be third or first? Would you rather have the obvious one or would you rather have to make a decision?
2: Oh no, I want the obvious one.
1: Okay. All right. I'll be third then.
0: So this is the 2023 draft. It's the Victor Wembanyama draft, which I think you're going to hear his name very soon. These are the guys who are up for extensions this summer. So it's a great time to evaluate
1: most of them, at least. Some of them are on two ways, and there's one player, aside from Wimby, who has already signed an extension in this class.
0: You are correct, and we'll see how early or if he goes. So we're going to redo the lottery here. And, 2023, I will remember it very well, the lottery that year, because.
1: Oh, yeah. Wee Wimby.
0: That's right. One of the most memorable. Why don't we just make this our SoFi, get your money right. Memory lane. One of the great assignments of my career, Vince, to be sent to Paris for the lottery. And, you know, Connor, what's the hockey player's name? Connor McDavid.
1: I'm not allowed to talk about hockey.
0: You're right. And by the way, I want to applaud you. You have stuck to that for years now.
2: Why are you not allowed to talk about hockey?
1: We're not allowed to talk about that either.
0: Excuse me, sir. Not right now. Not now, Vince. Not now.
1: Not while I'm on vacation.
0: So one time when it was the Connor McDavid hockey lottery, I was in Toronto covering the playoffs, whatever year that was, 2017, 18, whatever it was. He was like the Victor Wembanyama of that year. He was from the greater Toronto area. I was in Toronto during the playoffs. It's hard to get playoff games in your hotel room in Toronto. So I walked down to this legendary sports bar in Toronto, Real Sports, right next to Jurassic Park. Oh, yeah. It's a great spot. I walk in there. It was like a regular Monday or Tuesday night, you know, I was hoping to see, you know, I don't know,
1: whatever first round game.
0: Yeah, like a Bucks 76ers, you know, first round series or something like that. And the place was wall to wall people, and on every screen but one was the NHL draft lottery because the Maple Leafs were in it. I think they had the third or fourth best chance and they were trying to get Connor McDavid. Anyway, I'm watching the lottery. I'd never seen the NHL lottery before, and Connor McDavid is sitting down the street, I believe at the CBC, but whatever network had it, he's in the studio. They open up the envelopes and discover, Jackson, help me out here, Winnipeg or Calgary or Edmonton. Right?
1: He said it was 2015, first of all.
0: Oh, 2015. Boy, it's been years now. Edmonton?
1: Yes.
0: So they pull Edmonton. Edmonton wins the lottery. The Maple Leafs fans are all bummed because this is one of their favorite sons from Ontario, generational player, et cetera. And like 2 minutes after he finds out he's going to Edmonton, he's on set doing this interview. I thought it was amazing. It was amazing television that he was going to be that, you know, immediately you just found out your whole life you're going to be in Edmonton. Your thoughts, like real time answer.
1: Yeah. And you were just trying to watch us. So you were looking to watch, the Bulls Bucks. It was Bulls Bucks.
0: Okay. Well, listen, man, I don't even care what that game is. I don't remember anything about that game, but I always remember how amazing I thought that broadcast was. So years later, with the help of our colleague, Jonathan Gavoni, I spent some time with Victor and his agents and his family in Paris that year. And we had this idea. Just, you know, and he was very willing to do it. And the lottery happens at 2 a.m. there. And so, we did it, and I went over there, and it was the last game of the regular season was that night. His team played the other Paris team in the French league.
1: Last game of the French regular season.
0: Last game of the French regular season, which goes into May, I guess.
1: Mm-hmm.
0: I went to that game. They won. Victor played well. And, then at 2 a.m.
1: How cool of all the play.
0: He didn't play poorly.
1: Okay.
0: I have a whole nother story about Gavoni and Bilal Coulibaly. Should I tell this story right now? It's the summer. Why not?
1: Sorry. Finish.
0: No, I'm not going to, because this is a great story. I love this story.
1: Okay.
0: So just to illustrate how Jonathan Gavoni works. All right. So when I go over there in January, Bilal Coulibaly was kind of playing on their JV team. They have like,

0: the French league, they have their senior team, and then they have kind of a JV team. They call it the Espoir. Okay. And, they play at like 3 or 4 o'clock. And Koulibaly had been playing on the JV team. Well, there was injuries or something, and he was playing better, and they kind of promoted him to the big team. But there was all these GMs there to watch Victor. There was probably like seriously like 6 GMs in town, including, by the way, Brian Wright from the Spurs.
1: The Spurs saw a lot of Wimby.
0: Yeah. And,
1: for a lot of years.
0: And there was this young teenage prospect. So this team came in from this other team, and their JV team had this prospect that all these general managers wanted to see. A young, lanky wing by the name of Zachary Richichet, who I think was 16 or 17.
1: Okay.
0: And the GMs were all there, wanted to see Richichet play against Koulibaly. At the time, Koulibaly was like a bubble or late first round pick. But they were playing him on the sort of the varsity team, the big team. But these GMs, and so they knew that Gavoni had like a really good relationship with the head coach of what Victor's team, Vincent Collet, who was the national team coach at the time. And I watched Gavoni successfully talk, maybe I should say lobby.
1: Lobby, there you go.
0: Lobby Collet into having Koulibaly play in the JV game.
1: Just so it's a showcase, him against Richichet.
0: Yes, and then go play in the varsity game, which is what happened. And Koulibaly killed in this game. Killed, had like 25 points, was awesome. I swear to God, he jumped 10 spots in the order after this game. And Gavoni, like, look, I don't, maybe Jonathan has a different version of events, but I'm just going to legend build. Gavoni like talked Collet into doing this. Koulibaly plays against Richichet and then goes in the senior game. He played like 2.5 quarters, then played, was the first guy off the bench, was a sixth man right out of like, 16-year-old sophomore coming up to the varsity and coming off the bench, or whatever.
1: Well, maybe Koulibaly can play in a JV game real quick here because he needs to get bumped up.
0: What about Richichet?
1: Richichet, and not in this draft, but he won't go number one in the next, and when we do this again next year either.
0: Well, so anyway, they play that game that night. Did Koulibaly play it? I don't remember what he did. So they went to Nike's Paris, like headquarters on the Champs-Élysées.
1: Is this a huge store?
0: The store is there, but this is like the actual, then they have offices there. Like
1: okay, okay.
0: It's not far from Boulevard McMahon. Boulevard McMahon is down the street.
1: Avenue de McMahon.
0: Avenue de McMahon. I'm so sorry. I didn't want to interrupt. Nothing says, something French than a boulevard name or an avenue.
1: Apparently I've got like a great, great, great, great, great uncle who was a French war hero somehow.
0: Yeah. I'm sure he was related to you. Boy, Patrick McMahon, what a French name. Oh my God. Did he bring Jameson? Did he bring Jameson to France as well?
1: By the way, my little nephew who's on this trip his name is Jameson O'Connor.
0: Again, doesn't sound French.
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0: All right. So anyway, at 2 a.m., we're in this place. There's like, there's not that many people there. They kept it small. All of Victor's teammates are there. His family is there. Kylian Mbappe is there. He's playing for PSG at the time. You know what PSG is, Vince?
1: Yeah.
0: Paris Saint-Germain, who currently the two-time Champions League winners. So he's there. Like, there's some French actor there. I don't know. He's a big deal, but I don't know. Gérard Depardieu. No, I'm just kidding. It was some young French actor. Wouldn't it be amazing if Gérard Depardieu showed up at Victor Wembanyama's?
2: Pepe Le Pew.
0: So here's the thing. So it was right in front of a Western East. You know, it was our broadcast. So the deal is, Victor's going to find out what happens and he's going to come over to me. And he had like no time to do this because we had to get to the broadcast. I remember talking to the truck. I feel like it was a Western Conference Finals and they told me you have 90 seconds. And then they were like, you have 75 seconds.
2: I think I recall it being like Joker was about to tip off.
0: Okay. So it must
1: that
0: have
1: was
0: been
1: Lakers Nuggets, I think.
0: Okay.
2: I think that might be possible. Right. Yeah.
0: All right, so I'm hearing the truck. The lottery is going on, and here's the thing. I'm hearing the live broadcast. We're connected through satellite, whatever, internet, whatever. I'm hearing the live broadcast, but, you know, it's being streamed to France, and so there's a delay. There's like a four-ish, five-ish second delay. So he all sits down with his family, and his agent is there. And I said to his agent, Buna, I'm going to be hearing the teams that come out of his envelopes. Do you want me to tell you, like give you a sign, like which team, like, you know, write it down or whatever so that you have some heads up. I offered that and he said only for one team and I will not tell you what that team is. Maybe later in Victor's career, but there's only one team that Buna wanted to know who it was. But Victor was on the record as saying he didn't care. He wasn't like a place he didn't want, like, so it didn't matter. So yeah, so it was amazing. We had told him like that I was trying to replicate the Connor McDavid moment, right? Like this is what I was going for. And by the way, I wrote stories and did other hits there.
2: Oh, people, see, Wendy's sensitive because it went viral. They ESPN sent Wendy all the way to Paris for a 60-second interview.
0: Well, you know why I don't like that? Because I literally then stayed up all night writing the story of the night, you know, the written story. And I was like, I should get credit for staying up until then. I did get up in the morning. I was up straight through to noon the next day.
2: One thing nobody can criticize is your work ethic.
0: Anyway, so we get through, and Victor had been like briefed, like, Victor, we got like 2 minutes once this happens, because, you know, on the broadcast, they, you know, go to the Spurs, you want it, you know, and all this stuff.
2: By the way, thank you for that. What is that? A 4-year-old Wendy sleep update?
0: Listen, some people have great stories of being up all night in Paris. I'm just not one of them. So it happens, and sure enough, Victor comes over, and I have 70 seconds. I think I squeezed out three questions.
2: There
0: it was not a super memorable interview, although he was like excited to be a Spur because, you know, the Spurs are connected to France because of Tony Parker.
2: Yeah, and they've got a pretty good history of drafting 7-footers number one overall and turning them into or helping them develop into Hall of Famers.
0: Anyway, that's the draft we're redrafting here.
1: Yep.
0: Now that I've just filibustered for all that stuff.
2: You picking Scoot Henderson number one, Vinny?
0: All right, Vince, you're on the clock.
1: You know, this is a really difficult decision because you got both Thompson twins to pick between. But I am going to, of course, San Antonio, I'm going to take Victor Wembanyama. Very easy choice, I would say. Out of the last, 10 number one picks, he's probably the easiest, or maybe 20 since LeBron.
2: I mean, I would say he's up there with LeBron. I remember, you know, Woj created a little bit of a ripple when he said I think he said he might be the best prospect ever leading up to that draft. And, you know, Wemby, like LeBron, and Wemby's got a long way to go, but like LeBron, Wemby came in the league with just a historical amount of hype and has lived up to it so far. You know, now I don't know if he's going to do it for 24 years, but, 3 years in, you know, thank goodness the blood clot, didn't derail anything, but the 1 year, 3 years in, Wemby is everything that you thought he was going to be.
0: All right. So that's now my turn, right?
2: It is.
0: So really this is kind of a tough spot here. One of the toughest spots because you're going with a Thompson twin, which twin am I going with?
1: I mean, you don't have to go to Thompson twin.
2: I would go Thompson twin, but I don't think the choice is between the twins here.
0: It's not. Well, you're going to get to, I'm going with the Thompson twin.
2: Okay.
0: You know, you can pick whoever you want third here coming up in a second and fourth for that matter.
2: Yes, I can. Way to get that snake draft right.
0: I am going with Amen Thompson, even though Asar has come on extraordinarily strong. They both are having terrific careers. I've watched Amen play a little bit more. He's got a little bit more of a history. His defensive intensity, although Asar was the one who made all defense this year.
2: They're both incredible.
0: Their athleticism is tremendous. Amen just has a little bit bigger body of work. That's basically why I'm doing that. I mean, we could redraft this again in a year or two and
2: he's a better offensive player at this point. Look, by the way, big hire for the Houston Rockets, hiring Chip England. And obviously Amen's going to be his new pet project, as Lou Dort was, as Kawhi Leonard was before that, you know, among others.
0: And by the way, like I obviously could go with Brandon Miller here. Brandon Miller has had a very good 3 years. I just look at Amen Thompson as a true difference-making defensive player. He obviously his offensive game is still under development, but.
2: Well, it is, but in this class, he ranks fourth in points scored, second in rebounds, and second in assists. You know, he's a pretty good attacking off the dribble. And he's awesome in the dunker spot. Obviously develop a jump shot, or they need to surround him with a bunch of elite shooting if he's going to be the primary ball handler. And, you know, he had because of VanVleet's injury, he was kind of thrust into the primary initiator role last year. And it was, you know, a learning experience. I wouldn't say he failed. If somebody who used to be on this podcast, who's known for having bad basketball takes, predicted that he'd be most improved player MVP and, you know, a lock to the Hall of Fame by the
0: end
2: of the
0: year. Well, yeah. By the way, he has shot 54% for his career. He knows what his bread and butter is. It's just that his 3-point shooting is getting worse, not better. And he's just not going to get guarded in the playoffs. And that is definitely an issue. And so, he doesn't have to be a 40% 3-point shooter. He just can't be a 20% 3-point shooter like he was this last year.
1: I mean, I wonder if his best thing is playing off the ball, you know, like while that jumper develops. I think he was kind of putting us, I won't say a spot of disservice that the Rockets didn't go out and get a point guard, you know, when VanVleet got hurt to sort of stem the tide a little bit. But I felt like being thrown into the fire, he was okay. I think what happens when we do these redrafts is we remove like some of the stigmas that happen in real time. Like now we're criticizing his game where it is, but when you go to a redraft and the guy's being number two, like you're saying, he's had a pretty successful career so far. So you're not dissecting the negatives as much as you are accentuating all the positives that he has brought in his first 3 years.
2: Yeah. And look, he averaged over 18 points a game last year, shooting better than 53% from the floor, more than 5 assists. But again, offensively now, where he's at his best is when he's in the dunker spot or when he's cutting. And you know, him and Şengün have a really good chemistry when Şengün's catching the ball up around the elbow. You know, so he's still evolving, kind of figuring out who he is as a on ball playmaker. But I mean, him and his brother, there ain't five better athletes in the league. Hey,
1: those are the best two athletes in the league.
2: Yeah, there might not be any. Extension talk, and we're going to be interesting, by the way. The Rockets have a recent history of negotiating hard with their own guys, Şengün being the primary example, but with Şengün, with Jalen Green, and very quickly last year with Jabari Smith, they got extensions done with all three of those guys. So we'll see. I'll also say, and I've said it many times, in terms of who they value the most on that roster, Thompson is at the very, very top of that list. I'm not talking young guys. I'm talking period. So.
0: All right. You've got control.
2: Okay. So number three pick is going to be Brandon Miller. And remember, there are a lot of eyebrows raised when Charlotte took Brandon Miller over, Scoot Henderson. And clearly, you know, that decision has ended up being the right decision. You know, he last year averaged better than 20, really last 2 years averaged better than 20 points per game. You'd like to see him be a little bit more efficient within the, inside the 3-point arc, but you know, shot at 38% last year from three, you know, big.
0: Great big, size.
2: Long wing. Yeah. Great size wing. You know, and it's still a, you know, he's a little bit older, 23 years old. I mean, but I don't have any hesitation taking him at number three. I do think four gets to be a little bit.
1: Oh, a little spicy. Do it, McMahon. Do it.
2: It's a tough decision here. So you mentioned Ausar. I don't think he's I'm not sure he's even the best. I shouldn't say that. I was going to say, I'm not even sure he's the best defensive player on the board. I'm not going to go that strong, but I am going to take Cason Wallace over Ausar Thompson. And, the reason I'm going to do that, one, Cason Wallace also was an all defensive player last year.
0: Cason Wallace taken 10th by the Thunder.
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9: I'm Ed Bank, and there is news from the NFL. According to the NFL Network's Ian Rappaport, Vikings safety and linebacker Jamal Adams has suffered a season-ending knee injury. Adams was caught off the field during yesterday's game against the Giants. According to ESPN's Adam Schefter, Cardinals rookie running back Jeremiah Love is dealing with a high ankle sprain. The team is hopeful he will be ready for the regular season, but is expected to miss the rest of the preseason. Also, according to Adam Schefter, the Cowboys are expected to sign veteran pass rusher Von Miller. In baseball, former pitcher Tommy John has died. John won 288 games pitching for six teams, but was more famous for a groundbreaking surgery. ESPN's Jeff Passan talked about John's impact.
10: I think what Tommy John was able to impart to all the people with whom he spoke is, yeah, this is going to be a grind because every day you're going to have to wake up knowing you can't do what you love to do. And it's going to be that case for about a year. And that's a daunting thing for players to face.
9: Tommy John was 83 years old. Baseball now on ESPN Radio. They're in the bottom of the seventh in Houston where the Astros are trying to stretch their division lead in the AL West. They trail the Mariners 3-2 in the bottom of the eighth. Earlier, the Brewers defeated the Dodgers 6-2. Milwaukee takes 3-4 from L.A. They still have the best record in baseball due to the Brewers. Also, the Cardinals crushed the Cubs 11-4. That's 2-3 on the weekend. St. Louis gets in Wrigley. WNBA, the Fever and Fume go to overtime, and the Fever prevail 95-91. Caitlin Clark leads the way for Indiana with 26 points. Also, the Fire beat the Mercury.
6: Hey, it's your resident Super Bowl champ, Chris Candy. 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

0: That makes my choice so very easy.
1: I thought it was my turn.
2: It is.
0: No.
2: Oh, wait. It is.
3: You screwed up.
2: You're right.
3: Neither one of you guys know how to do a snake draft.
2: I'm sorry. It screwed me up, McMahon, that you picked twice in a row. My bad. I know how to do a snake draft. That's my fault.
1: McMahon, you got to hold all of us accountable here.
3: Yeah. My bad.
1: How many fantasy leagues will you be in this fall, McMahon?
3: So I only do two. I don't like doing a bunch because then you're like, have conflicts of interest. So I do one that's kind of a normal thing, but it's an auction league. And then I do one that's a weekly league, but like the points accumulate through the course of the season. So you're picking a new team every, off of a salary cap, picking a new team every week.
1: Oh, that's a lot of work, man. Jeez.
3: It ain't that much work. It takes me one dump to do it.
0: Wow.
1: Oh, we love him. We're not going to give him away. Vince, we're going to hold on to him. You know,
2: not while he's taking a dump.
1: Metaphorically.
3: No, metaphorically. Not while I'm picking my weekly team.
1: Asar Thompson was the fourth overall pick or fifth overall, pick to Detroit.
3: Yeah, one behind his brother.
1: I'll live with the Thompson twins. Made first team all defense this year, third for defensive player of the year, was a driving force. I really, the way that he competed against Jalen Brunson in the 2025 playoffs is, that's where Asar really sort of put his foot, forward. Led the league in steals per game this year.
2: Averaged two blocks and two steals in the playoffs this year. Like, you rarely see that. Like, he was just a freak as far as rim protection. And you don't see that with guys in his position.
3: My thing is he's just such a limited offensive player.
1: He's even more limited than his brother. I think he's only made a handful.
3: Yeah, he averaged 9.9 points per game this year. He's not nearly the playmaker, 9.9 points.
1: He's made 38 three-pointers in 195 regular season games.
3: Yeah, and so listen, defensively, they're as good as it gets, both of them. And, you know, I would give him the nod against the over Wallace just because of the versatility. Wallace is 6'3", the Thompsons are 6'7". You know, like they can guard anybody and everybody. But my choice is based purely on the offensive limitations of Thompson.
2: No, I'll say this as somebody who's watched him closely. For one, and this, I don't know if this is news or anything like that, but I think there's a lot of people within the Pistons organization that hold him as the second best player on this team and not Jalen Duren, even though Duren made the All-Star team. And that affects these discussions.
3: Yeah, that's been reflected in Duren's contract negotiations over two summers now and that are still unresolved.
2: He's one of those guys that you don't pay to watch anybody play defense in the league, but when you see somebody compete the way that he competes, like he competed against Harden and Donovan Mitchell in the second round in that series, like he loves taking on the chip. So I think he's one of those culture guys. Like if you take him and you're a losing sort of program and he walks into your building, he ups the care factor. And I think to me, that's why I would have taken him if Wendy had passed him up for, you know, anybody else.
3: Plus you're a Detroit guy.
2: Yes, that's right. Yes.
1: He didn't put on the Hennessy glasses.
2: I wore them on air today, NBA Today, whenever this is aired. Yeah. So,
1: okay.
2: Yeah, people will be fine. I guess this is my pick now, right?
1: Number six, man.
3: You got two of them.
2: I got two of them.
1: Yep.
2: Keontae George.
1: Yeah.
2: Okay. From the Utah Jazz. Like, I know people don't pay attention to the Jazz.
1: He was the 16th pick, in that draft.
3: Yep.
1: That was one of the picks that they got from the Rudy Gobert trade, if I'm not mistaken.
3: I believe that's accurate.
2: And he's made incremental like steps. Like
3: he made a huge leap last year.
2: He took the leap, even though he had the hamstring injury that sort of cost him toward the end of the season.
3: He had tankitis, I believe.
1: That's a shame.
2: Someone says they have a hamstring injury, I tend to believe that they have a hamstring injury. I'm not accusing Danny Ainge of any chicanery. Tim McMahon.
3: They paid their fine and they're just fine with the way it worked out. You know? And by the way, now they have one of the most exciting backcourts in the league with Keontae George joined by Darren Peterson. And it is going to be really fun to see how those two, who they've already developed a really, you know, good relationship, knew each other a little bit before.
1: Yeah, they're represented by the same agency, which always is a basis to go forward.
3: They met before that even with, through the trainer, I believe, Phil Beckner, who works with Damian Lillard and a bunch of other guards. Met through him before that, and Keyonte made a point to be a constant presence around the summer league team.
2: Didn't he want to be on the coaching staff and the league said no?
3: Yeah, which was, you know, whatever. That got a little messy. By the way, in this class, Keyonte ranks second in points and first in assists for his career so far.
2: No, I like him. I like him a lot. He made the huge, and he's gotten more efficient this year too. Like that was the thing that sort of got me, like there, Utah's going to be a lot better as far as competitive because you ain't tanking and you got some horses that can run, even though they lost Walker Kessler to the Lakers, like Jaren Jackson and Lauri Markkanen. Like they're going to be ready to actually compete in the West. I'm not saying playoffs or anything, but I'm fascinated about where they can go.
3: Yeah. And for Keyonte, it's the first time in his career that he gets to be in a competitive situation. You know, and look, he's going to have to play better defensively, but, offensively, you know, if he can carry over what he did last year, then he's really good on that end of the floor. There was a time, and I said it here, that I didn't think an extension was going to get done. And then I was told when I was out in Salt Lake City, like, hey, you know, there's a little bit more optimism than there was, in late June. You know, it's not going to be a max number if it's done this summer. You know, he might be paid more if he waits.
1: This is just one of those classic situations where you always got to be thinking about the second apron because, or not even the second apron, but you always got to be thinking about the aprons because you just, even if your books are in good shape and whatever, you can make an overpay and it can bite you in the backside for the next 3 years. And so.
3: Well, and listen, they traded for Jaren Jackson Jr. He makes a lot of money. They maxed out, Lauri Markkanen.
2: Didn't trade him.
3: Yeah. And so like they've got a very expensive front court. Now they did save some money by the sign and trade with Walker Kessler, but no question you gotta, and look, they're looking at this thing long term and they're hoping certainly that Darren Peterson is going to be a guy who gets a huge contract extension here in a few years.
1: Number seven, Vince.
2: This is where it gets tricky.
1: Oh yeah. This is what we're here for. Now we're here to roll up the sleeves and
2: this is what
1: we know the NBA.
2: Draft Knicks, baby. This is where it gets tricky for me because I'm not operating with recency bias when I'm considering Derek Lively the second here. It's a tough one, but I still have in my head the way that he played when Dallas went to the NBA finals, like the two-way force, the length, the athleticism, like the three-point shooting isn't quite there. It's basically to me between him, Jaime Jaquez, Tumani Kamara, who's, you know, a traditional 3-and-D guy.
3: I mean, the three-point shooting isn't there in the sense of he's never made one in the regular season game.
2: And he was always shooting, and the shot doesn't look bad. Like when you see him go through the process, the shot doesn't look bad. He just hasn't been put in the position to do it. I think I'm going to take Derek Lively the second.
3: That's risky business.
2: I know it is. This is the draft, baby.
3: No biscuit. Great kid. Was a significant factor for a team that went to the finals as a rookie. The Mavericks diminished his value by trading the best pick and roll player in the league when he's a freaking awesome, lob threat for him. But here's where, and you know, this is no like great analysis, but it's just tough, man. When you look at games played, rookie year 55, second year 36, last year 7, you know, he's had that foot and ankle that's been operated on multiple times now. I really hope that it can be a case like, you know, Embiid, for example, where there's the foot problems early in his career and he was able to get past that and have a hell of a career. You know, obviously he's dealt with injuries throughout his career, but he's going to be a Hall of Famer. Big men with those kind of foot problems, it's scary.
1: I'm not an orthopedic surgeon, but the fact that he had to go have this surgery done in England which is not something you normally hear from athletes, is to go to England. I mean, that is an indication that this is what they're dealing with is a more of a rare thing. But I will tell you, Vince, like, his impact when he is right is unquestionable. I mean, you know, bouncy, big time athlete, impact at both ends, like.
3: Very versatile.
2: He's a smart, you know, he's like the maturity, the on floor maturity, like, playing that type of style in winning situations to me always sort of jumps out. Like, it's easy to forget who he was playing against in those series, especially against the Minnesota Timberwolves when he was playing against, you know, Towns and Gobert, and what he was able to do as far as being that pick and roll partner. I'm hoping in this pick that the foot problems are behind him, because I'm a huge believer in the upside.
3: You know, Sean Sweeney was his assistant coach that he worked with on a day-to-day basis when he was a rookie. And Sweeney obviously has gone on and was associated coach for the Spurs, now head coach for the Magic. The guy doesn't just give flowery praise just to
1: get it. That's true.
3: Okay? Sweeney told me when Lively was a rookie that he thought Lively had potential to be a Joakim Noah type of defensive presence, but at 7'1 and bouncy. In other words, that type of cerebral, versatile, switchy, do everything type of big man defensive anchor.
1: Yeah. Well, Vince is still a believer there. All right. So I have the eighth pick here, correct?
2: Yes.
3: Yes, you do.
1: The eighth pick in 2023, by the way, was Jarius Walker to the, ended up with the, Pacers, just so you know.
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0: I am going to go with Tumani Kamara here.
1: Okay. And that is the guy other than Wimby who's already had an extension. Matter of fact, that his extension kicks in this year.
0: Well, not even true, buddy. First off, there might be more extensions by the time, but Jordan Walsh got an extension on this
1: one. Oh, there you go.
0: So not to what about. I don't mean to what about.
1: No, no.
0: I love you. Well, I'm an active brother.
1: Oh, God, if we'd missed that from Bond Tips.
0: he was with the 52nd pick in the draft by the Suns. And was in the trade, DeAndre Ayton trade.
1: And the Dame trade.
0: I'm sorry, in the Dame trade.
1: Yeah, attached to DeAndre Ayton. Remember, that was a three-way trade and Ayton was going to Portland in that trade. Dame, Milwaukee and other pieces involved. And they attached him to DeAndre Ayton. And I covered the Suns, regular season opener. They opened against the Mavericks that year in Phoenix. And David Fizdale was on the Suns. He was the Suns lead assistant at the time. And I was just talking to him and he said, man, cause I said, what do you think about the trade? And it's like, I can't believe that we gave up Kamara. I tried to talk him out of it. Like he told me he thought Kamara was going to start for the Suns that year.
0: He started 50 games that year.
1: Yeah.
0: For the Blazers. Yeah.
1: We talk about great defensive players. He's an awesome defensive player.
0: I voted for him on the all defensive team this year. He made the all defensive second team as a second year player. He played all 82 this year and I put him on the team. He did not make it, you know, his competition.
1: Well, and he's shooting 37% from three for his career, which that was a big question.
0: Yeah, he's definitely become
2: on better volume now than he was when he first got into the league. You know, you can see it.
1: Yeah, shot 7 per game last year.
0: I don't know if you could say he could defend 1 through 5, but under certain circumstances, he probably could defend 1 through 5, but certainly can guard 2, 3, 4, just about any 2, 3, 4 in the league. And last year signed a 4-year, $82 million extension, which is kicking in this year, I believe. So,
1: by the way, ranked 7th in this class in scoring.
0: Yeah, that's not nothing.
1: And has proved himself to be a quality star. I'm curious what the Blazers do, by the way, with their starting lineup.
0: I'm curious about a lot of things about the Blazers.
1: I know this is true, but like if he's starting and Denny Avdia is starting and obviously, you gotta start clinging. Which guard's not starting? Jrue Holiday? I don't know. Anyways.
0: All right, McMahon.
1: I'll take Scoot here.
0: He was He was the number 3.
1: It was number 3. I mean, you know, again, people were surprised he didn't go second. You know, showed some real flashes in their playoff series last year. I just asked what guard's not starting and I mentioned, Jrue Holiday. Obviously there's Dame, there's Ja. Like I don't know where the hell Scoot fits in this whole picture. And if he doesn't fit, then I would, you know, do you trade him? He has not lived up to, what people thought he was going to be. But he is 22 years old, you know. And has shown at least some flashes. You know, there's still talent there. I don't know if it's superstar potential like people thought. But you know, there's still some sort of a player there. And you know, I'm okay with taking him 8 right here.
0: All right. I think that was 9. Jackson, was it 9?
1: Yes. Okay.
0: I'm holding you accountable now, buddy. All right. There you go. And you got the 10th pick too, I believe.
1: Take Anthony Black.
0: Ah, oh, good one. That's who I was going to take.
1: Yeah, who had a bit of a breakout season last year. Really, a lot of it was just the volume went up. But as the volume went up, you know, he maintained his efficiency, even got a little bit more efficient and averaged 15 per game last year. And he's another one. Like, this is honest. There's a lot of really good defensive players in this draft. And he's another one of those, you know, 6'7". You know, I remember talking to Mosley about him, when he was a rookie, Mosley just talked about like he thought he had just elite defensive potential as a 6'7" guy who could really move, who wants to guard, long wingspan and all that kind of stuff. Yeah, I don't know if he's a point guard. He's one of those guys like, he's not a pure point guard, and he needs to, that three really needs to develop for him to be like a high, high level, starter, but he's been productive and there's a lot more potential there.
0: By the way, Taylor Hendricks went 9 to the Jazz in the original draft, been a disappointment for them. They've had a lot of successes with, draft and young guys, but this one, he hasn't done it yet. And then number 10 we mentioned earlier was Cason Wallace.
1: He hadn't done it yet. He's not going to do Utah because they traded him.
0: That's correct.
1: You know, so, by the way, you know who 11 in this draft was?
0: Jed Howard.
1: Now with the Texas Legends, the Mavericks G League team. So actually, my bad. He's on a 2-way deal.
0: Signed into a 2-way. He just recently signed.
1: Yeah.
0: I saw that people had unearthed, Mike Schmitz, our former colleague, had, they unearthed, how he had really praised Jed Howard ahead of the,
1: Every time like a Maverick would be having a good summer league performance or whatever, they'd find a Schmitz tweet. for one of the guys was like 15 years old playing in some place you never heard of.
0: Right. Yeah. Well, the Schmitz has definitely been leaning into acquiring, international players.
1: Yeah.
0: Not Jed Howard. Jed Howard up, your way, Vince. It's a Michigan man.
2: Yeah, he was a Michigan man. He's a, Nepo baby. Those things tend to happen sometimes. So
0: hey, he's a lottery pick. He did okay. We'll see how the rest of his career goes. All right. So I'm between two players here. I'm not going to say which because I don't want to jump in front of, Vince. I'm going to take Jaime Jaquez here.
1: Yeah.
2: Mm-hmm. Mm-hmm.
0: Just hasn't shot the ball well and it's kind of tough to take a 3-and-D guy with no three, but, he had a really good third year, finished fourth in the rookie of the year that for a time was like competing with Victor for rookie of the year. Obviously Victor was going to win that, but he had a really good start to that season. And his second year, he was just really had a sophomore slump and bounced way back, shot 51% this year, not good on threes, just 32% on threes, but, an excellent multi-dimensional player, can do a lot of different things, averaged 15 points a game off the bench, 74 of the 75 games he played off the bench. So that is the role he had in Miami. Now he's been traded to Milwaukee, so I'm not really sure how that's all going to work out there. I don't really know how their team will go. But
1: he's a tank who can initiate offense. He's kind of a little bit – he's not as tall as Denny Avdija, but, like guys just bounce off. Denny Avdija, it's the same thing with Jaquez when he's getting downhill, and they did that, they ran the offense with fewer screens and all that kind of stuff, and like
0: yeah, the
1: Noah LaRoche,
0: he really just plays with an edge.
1: Yeah,
0: when he's fully engaged, just plays with an edge. You always feel him. Very much of a Heat player. Totally understandable why the Heat drafted him. It really followed coming out of UCLA. All right, Vince, we're very happy that you enjoyed it on this fine August day. Thank you very much, all our producers, for putting it together.
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9: I'm Ed Bankin. According to the NFL Network's Ian Rappaport, Vikings safety and linebacker Jamal Adams has suffered a season-ending knee injury. He suffered the injury in the game against the Giants yesterday and is not going to play in 2026. The Cowboys have made a move, bringing in a veteran defensive rusher. They signed Von Miller to a one-year deal. That is according to ESPN. Also according to ESPN's Adam Schefter, Cardinals rookie running back Jeremiah Love is dealing with a high ankle sprain. The team is hopeful he will be ready for the regular season. In baseball, the world is mourning the loss of Tommy John. He passed away at the age of 83 after pitching for six teams and winning 288 games. John was more famous for a surgery, which changed baseball and changed recovery for the pitchers, and Tommy John was 83 years old. Baseball now in Houston. The Astros are playing the Mariners. It is 3-2 Seattle as they move to the top of the ninth inning. Mariners trying to get closer in the race as far as the AL West, which is currently ruled by the Astros. Meanwhile, the Mets picked up a victory today as they defeated the Nationals.
10: Torrens drives the ball to center. This is deep. Young back on the track at the wall. Gone!
9: That call from 880 ESPN New York as the Mets beat the Nationals by a count of 5-4. Also, the Brewers down the Dodgers 6-2. WNBA, they go to overtime in Atlanta. The Fever down the Dream 95-91. Caitlin Clark leads the way with 26 points.
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13: It's Sunday, August 16th, 2026, and this is Game Night. Game Night.
14: Mariners just three outs away from taking the game against the Astros and narrowing that five-game lead in the West down to four, despite being eight games under 500. Certainly not the best division in all of baseball. Cal Raleigh gave the Mariners the lead with his 13th home run of the season in spite of hitting just 156 on the season, coming off a runner-up MVP season. Will Kunkel here alongside DJ Bienname. Game Night here on ESPN Radio, or if you're listening on the ESPN app, Sirius XM Channel 80. And of course, as always, presented by Progressive Insurance. We're going to have a lot of fun tonight. Let's start with these Astros tonight, as we're both based in Houston this evening. Houston goes out, doesn't make much moves, DJ. Dalton right. Varsho, the only move they make. This is one of those divisions where it's like, well, I'm not going to drown, and I don't have to actually be an Olympic swimmer to win and get into the playoffs. What do you see from these boys?
15: I think it's just disappointing how they went from, because we both moved here roughly around the same time, and we saw how the city was about the Astros in terms of them competing for a World Series, like them getting to the World Series

0: series to the Mariners, right? You know, if everything holds to the Mariners, who are, the Mariners are well under 500, right? And that's your division rival. Like, we know how people in Houston feel about the Mariners, right? Remember when CJ wore that Mariners hat?
1: Yeah, yeah.
0: And he got a bunch of, you know what, because he wore that Mariners hat. That's how this city feels about the Mariners. That's, in my opinion, it looks like that's one of their biggest rivals in just all of baseball, notwithstanding the Yankees or,
1: Dodgers.
0: The other team in Dallas, the Rangers. You know what I'm saying? So to see them, like, and then, you know, you mentioned, like, they barely made any moves at the deadline when there were moves to be made because they need help pitching.
1: Well, that's the thing. They need a lot of help pitching. So the over-under on them coming into the season, I believe, was 86.5. Ah! Hammered the under.
0: Okay.
1: And I'm sitting here looking good because they don't have pitching. They're very top heavy.
0: Yeah.
1: And tonight we're seeing that if you don't win when you have your ace on the mound and Hunter Brown, I mean, you're up against it. And if the fans, cool, you want to get ticked off with CJ rocking the Mariners hat, like, that's fine. But where were y'all tonight in the stands? I turned the game on ESPN mm-hmm. before we came on live here on ESPN Radio, mm-hmm. Sirius XM 80. They're at home.
0: Right.
1: They're at home
0: right.
1: listening to us right
0: yeah,
1: now.
0: Yeah, exactly.
1: Because they're not in the stands. So that's kind of what's – last year, or it was 2 years ago when they made the playoffs against the Tigers in the wild card.
0: Yeah.
1: Mm.
0: Yeah.
1: Yeah, no, there was a lot of spoiled fans at home and kind of hanging out watching the game, not in the building. So right now the Astros, they are three outs away. They're in the top of the ninth. So the Mariners at the plate with the man on second. But we heard in the opening as well, Tommy John was lost today at the age of 83. It's kind of crazy that this man is going to be known forever for the surgery that doesn't end your career anymore, but it certainly knocks you out for a long period of time. And I don't know that there's anyone else like that in the world.
0: Yeah. Yeah. I mean, it's funny because, like, back in the day, I remember growing up, like, if you had Tommy John, it was like, oh, this is could be a career ender. You know what I mean? Yeah. Like, I remember Brock Purdy kind of had, like, granted, it's a different sport, but when Brock Purdy kind of had his little elbow issue or whatnot, I was thinking, man, his career might be done, right? Because, like, there's a chance you could lose so much velocity on how you throw the ball, things of that nature, right? So I'm like, any time growing up where somebody had a Tommy John, I'm like, hey, this guy's never going to be the same. So for him to kind of be known for that, obviously we lost him. You never want to lose a guy in that matter, right? But he lived a long time. I'll give him that.
1: He lived a long good time. Life, man.
0: They live a good life. But to be known for that is truly fascinating.
1: It's so interesting to me. And Buster Olney, who knows more about baseball than anybody, there's his take on how he'll be remembered.
2: Well, first and foremost, that he was a great pitcher. I mean, you just ran through some of the numbers, and I'm old enough to remember when he was an impact pitcher for the Dodgers, and then he disappeared for a time, and then he came back, and then you start to hear about the surgery, which, of course, completely transformed the sport. In the end, that probably will wind up being central to his legacy because his name is associated with a surgery that will carry on for years to come, I'm sure, and help a lot of other pitchers extend their career, which, and the concept initially, Frank Jobe did the surgery, but the initial concept actually was Tommy John's.
1: You know, while he was talking, two things came to my mind. Lou Gehrig's disease, sadly mm-hmm. enough, mm-hmm. and then John Madden. John right. Madden, to a generation, never played football, never coached football, never knew anything about football, but he's the video game guy.
0: Yeah.
1: Those are the two instances where I can think where you're not even known for really how you initially got your name.
0: Yeah. I mean, because John Madden was a hell of a coach, but if you talk to kids, like, obviously way younger than us, but talk to our generation and whatnot, and obviously younger generations, they think of the video game. Like, I didn't realize John Madden was a coach up until, recently.
1: You're showing your age.
0: Recently. Just being honest, because, like, I thought it was just this guy who helped make this video game or was the face of this video game.
1: So was he an analyst to you before, or did you miss that era with
0: I missed that. For sure. I mean, I was born in 94. I didn't really start watching football with, like, the intent of, like, knowing what's going on slash who's the color commentators, things of that nature, reporters, all that, until like maybe high school. Like I would watch, you know, Super Bowl, and I watched regular season. I was a Dolphins fan, still am, but you know, whatever.
1: You can't say that now.
0: I would watch CBS or Fox and just watch the game, but I didn't really think about the analyst aspect and whatnot. And then I just played Madden, like the video game.

0: Like, I was playing, like, Madden 05, Madden 06. Like, I think Madden, actually, take it back, Madden 06 was my first ever video game that I had for the PlayStation 2, but I didn't realize he was a coach, you know? Nobody was telling me that, so. but that go back to your point that, like, Tommy John is known as one of the, you know, he's known for one specific thing with, like, his procedure, and obviously John Madden video game, and et cetera, et cetera. So.
1: Yeah, here's Jeff Passan talking about the impact Tommy John had on baseball.
2: I think what Tommy John was able to impart to all the people with whom he spoke is, yeah, this is going to be a grind because every day you're going to have to wake up knowing you can't do what you love to do. And it's going to be that case for about a year. And that's a daunting thing for players to face. The idea that Tommy John was not just courageous enough to do this thing that had never been done before, but that he took the time afterward, I think speaks to who he was and his understanding of how impactful this procedure was.
1: While Jeff was talking, the Astros and Mariners have now gone to the bottom of the ninth. So last outs for the Astros coming up here. It is crazy. It's a bummer losing him, but we're going to have a lot more NFL talk throughout the night. So we're going to stay on baseball for right now. Do you think Astros make the playoffs? Like, how do you view this AL West race?
0: I think the Astros should make the playoffs, mainly because, I mean, the AL West, I don't want to be rude, but it's pathetic.
1: It's a don't die. And that's, I think you touched on it earlier about the fact that they didn't make a lot of moves. All they did was get Dalton Varsho from the Blue Jays and they needed pitching. But it's a false sense of reality in a competition standpoint that you're not really good. You're not going to make noise in the playoffs. You don't have that number two pitcher that you really truly need.
0: Yeah.
1: Cause I did believe that last year they weren't very good and they missed the playoffs, but if you have Hunter Brown and Framber Valdez, you kind of have that 1-2 punch in a short game series or in the wild card to at least kind of try to make some noise. They don't have that this year.
0: Mm-hmm.
1: So I think it might be a blessing in disguise. You say, hey, listen, let's not make all these moves. Let's make a little splash if we can. And if not, let's be smart about it because we really got to rebuild because we can't sell everything and just be barely over 500.
0: Right, but I would say they should have got Tark, the guy that ended up going to the Dodgers.
1: Tark Skubal?
0: Yeah.
1: Well, you got to give up a lot.
0: But here's the thing, though. Right now, the Astros, that's their Achilles heel. No pun intended. That is their Achilles heel because they're actually a solid hitting team. Like, as of right now, they're 14th in, batting average. And they're ninth in scoring and RBIs and ninth in runs overall. Cause, you know, with RBIs and runs, you can kind of filter, but, you know, obviously they're roughly around the same. But they're top 10 in that aspect. And at the end of the day, in sports, it's about scoring points. And they can do that. But their pitching is, they're 25th. The team ERA is 4.6, right? Like that.
1: Like
0: every time you line up, you're basically guaranteed to give up a bunch of runs. You know what I mean? So, like, for me, they should have tried, been a little bit more aggressive because, like, hitting-wise, they have the Johan. He is leading the league.
1: Rodon's a stud. Like,
0: yeah.
1: I mean, he's arguably, if not, he's going to be the front runner.
0: Right.
1: And he's the runaway AL MVP. 100%.
0: Right. So, like, you have guys that can be explosive, that can produce points and things of that nature, but your pitching is just so bad.
1: It's abysmal.
0: You know?
1: It's abysmal.
0: Yeah, like, so.
1: I mean, Spencer Arrighetti's no longer on the team. Lance McCullers Jr. no longer on the team. Ronel Blanco, who threw a no-no a couple years ago, sent down to AAA today. We're getting real deep on these Astros.
0: Yeah.
1: So coming up next, we're going to talk about one guy that was drafted that had everybody up in arms in the NFL, but did Sean McVay get it right? We discuss on the other side of the break here on Game Night next.
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0: third down attempt here. Ty Simpson lasers one right to the middle of the end zone. It's the second touchdown for Dean Connors. Have yourself a day, my friend.
1: I definitely felt more comfortable than I ever had in a game, but, you know, I also didn't know what to expect. First NFL game, but, you know, you guys did a great job. So happy for our team.
2: I thought he took what the defense gave him. You know, I thought he read the plays out, read with his feet. I thought he did a really good job overall. It was a really good day for him.
3: Fred at 710 ESPN LA. Quarterback controversy? Ty Simpson showing out in the preseason. Welcome back to Game Night alongside DJ BNMA. I'm Will Kunkel, presented by Progressive Insurance. DJ, you're shaking your head already, brother. Ty Simpson goes off in his debut. You gotta give at least credit where credit's due. 21-25, 190, two touchdowns, took care of the rock, passer rating of 125, doesn't get touched. Put the gold jacket on the kid.
4: Oh, brother. Come on, man. Nah, you know, I was shaking my head because you said quarterback controversy. I know you're saying it tongue in cheek, but yeah, you know, Ty looked good. You know, he made some throws, I guess a little bit. Most of his throws were dink and duck, but that's neither here nor there. I just find it so interesting that when it comes to preseason, we do this every single year after year after year after year after year after year of young quarterback, whether rookie or going the second year, they have a couple of nice plays. We just overreact. We just like, oh my God, he looks so good. Like I seen, Chase Daniel on Twitter saying everybody owed Dan Orlovsky a apology for his Ty Simpson love. And it's like, yo, do we not see guys play great all the time in preseason and then look like absolute dog water by the time everybody in, like, you know, week four or something like that? I remember, like, there's a bunch of guys I can think of off the top of my head that look good as rookies in preseason. Zach Wilson is one. I was there for all the preseason game. He looks, you know, whatever. Justin Fields had some nice, really nice moments. Hell, J.J. McCarthy had some really, really nice moments during his run. I remember C.J. looked terrible in his first preseason game.
3: I believe he threw an interception his first drive.
4: Yeah, he threw an interception his first drive. I think he got one drive. No, I think he got two drives. That game, the first one ended in a sack or something like that. It was wicked. And then the second one, he threw a pick. And he went on to have one of the best rookie seasons we've ever seen. Now, all I'm saying is, good or bad, preseason only means so much.
3: So I think there's, like, to be fair, there's a middle ground of like, hey, Ty looked good. That's good to look good. It's better than bad. And then going where Chase went of, we owe everyone an apology, grovel, and like, let's crown the man.
4: Yeah.
3: Like, there's a big gap in just being reasonable. Like, I've got takes on the preseason. Like, my thoughts on the preseason are that they strongly matter. They don't count. I understand that. That's not lost.
4: Matter
3: on
4: in what
3: me.
4: Sense, though?
3: They matter, one, to try to make a roster. They matter, two, depend, like, team to team to team. All the matter is different. Like, how it matters for the Rams is very different in the way that it matters for the Jets, or the way it matters for the Texans, or the way that it matters for someone like the Cardinals. Like, you're trying to measure different things. You're trying to accomplish different things. The Rams don't need to figure out their offense. Mm-hmm. Like, Matthew Stafford doesn't need to figure out this offense and how to fit in and how he's going to get on the same page with his receivers. We're good on that. CJ and this offense, like, they got to do more of that. You know, the Raiders, they played their starting quarterbacks, whoever it is, Kirk Cousins, Fernando Mendoza, like they played Gardner Minshew, like everybody got a sniff. Like, they're in a different camp. They're in a different, like, area than the Rams.
4: Right.
3: So I think it's cool to, like, praise Ty, but then also be like, yeah, you probably won't play for 2 years.
4: Yeah. I don't think there's anything wrong with, like, saying like a guy did good. I just, the reaction, whether good or bad, is always so fascinating to watch because, you know, like, I remember I saw somebody tweet out something today about, oh my God, the Ravens are going to take this league by storm with this new scheme. Lamar, that's, and they're going to cook and whatnot because of this particular play. And I remember watching it like, man, every team runs this particular concept. And everybody's, it's funny on defense, everybody's basically playing cover one, which is basically man coverage. That's all they're really running. And then, you know, they might get a cover three here and there. Everything's very, very, very vanilla. So it's like, it's set up for success. So yeah, you're right. If you don't look good, then that's
3: all. Well, that's what I was going to say. To be fair and to keep it intellectually honest, if you don't want to praise, that means you got to even be heavier on the negatives.
4: For sure. 1,000%. Mainly, but because, not to be disrespectful, but especially if you're playing like in the second half or late in the second quarter, you're probably going against people that aren't going to play a lot of meaningful snaps in the NFL this upcoming season. So if you do struggle, that's not a great thing, but that's not even something that I would overreact to too much because again, like it's just preseason. Like there's no game planning. You're basically running like day one install stuff. It's very, very, very, very, I'm going to say very one more time, very vanilla.
3: It's definitely vanilla, but one thing I do think is big is for the rookies to get that taste. And I think
4: for sure.
3: Ty talking afterwards to see what he saw without knowing what to expect, super important. Here's Ty.
1: I definitely felt more comfortable than I ever had in a game, but, you know, I also didn't know what to expect. First NFL game, first live NFL, you know, against NFL teams. But once that first drive kind of, you know, got done with, I was like, all right, like, yeah, this is just like playing in the backyard in Martin. But, you know, you guys did a great job. So happy for our team. And, you know, on to next week.
4: You know, I would like to point out, you know, I don't want to be a wet blanket, but he did throw both of his touchdowns in the fourth quarter against future.
3: Crunch time, bro.
4: Against future.
3: Winning time.
4: Amazon truck drivers.
3: Put the four up.
4: I mean, against future Amazon truck drivers. But, you know, hey, you know, I don't want to be.
3: You're not
4: super
3: wrong.
4: I don't want to be a super wet blanket.
3: I'd rather see that. So I think preseason is one of those times where if you look good. Good. You've done your job. Check the box. Like, learn how to get to the stadium. Like, Fernando Mendoza talked about this, too, was I didn't even know, like, when to get to the stadium because usually I just show up when the bus says it's going to show up and it brings us all over there in college. Those are those weird things. Where's the cafeteria? When am I eating? When do I have to get there? When do I stretch? Who's my stretch guy? Like, what? That's all the stuff as a rookie that you really start to drink out of a fire hose. It's not. I thought it was super interesting when Ty said, like, oh, yeah, this is like playing football. And that's when it clicks, it slows down, it's chill. It's the pregame. You're like, oh, my God. Oh, wait, so there's still 3 hours. Oh, my God, there's 90 minutes. Like, what do I do with my time? Do I take a nap or do I have my peanut butter and jelly now? Like, do I eat it later? Like, what do I do? And I think for Ty to get that out of his way and then go out there and play good football, it's all good. It's all good. Don't give him the gold jacket. I get it. But if you go out there and panic and, you know, have a tear running down your leg, then – we're in trouble.
4: Yeah, yeah. But, you know, Jamar Chase dropped a bunch of passes.
3: Always and, exceptions to the rule.
4: You know, a bunch of passes during camp and preseason that year, and he went on to be first team All-Pro. You know, I just try not to overreact or underreact. But now, I would say if it's a rookie quarterback and he's playing, you know, he's going to be the starter, right? I do pay a little bit of attention to that. In the sense of how does he look when the bullets are flying? Like Mendoza actually impressed me a little bit more than Ty Simpson
3: did. Fair.
4: Yeah. You know, but overall though, I don't really read too much into preseason.
3: Here's what really matters.
4: Okay.
3: Who's going to be on the defensive line for the Rams come week one? Will it be the greatest defensive tackle of all time? Here's Sean McVay on the potential of seeing Aaron Donald return.
5: If Aaron does decide he wants to do it, I've been very open that we want to try to be able to explore that opportunity. But I think he has kind of earned the right to be able to say, like, he knows himself in terms of, am I able to stack back-to-back days? Am I able to do some of the different things and some of those benchmarks that he set out for himself? And what I don't want to sit here and do is put a timeline on it and then something comes up where I've got to kind of push it back. What I have said with him, we have some loose things where we've identified, you know, dates that we'd like to be able to hit. But what I don't want to have is any sort of unnecessary pressure on him if there's some unforeseen circumstances. I feel great about our football team as it currently stands, and I know he'll add value if he decides to come. And so if he's put himself in a position to be able to say yes or no, I think he's earned the right to have clarity on that.
3: For me, it has nothing to do whether or not Aaron Donald can play in the NFL physically. It's a matter of not, he wants to do it mentally. Does Aaron Donald actually believe he can do it? Is he committed to doing it, and he doesn't want to let down his teammates? All right, coming up next, it just means more in the SEC, but it's the Big Ten that's back-to-back-to-back national champs. We touch on the SEC, though, next.
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1: I'm Ed Benkin. There is injury news in the NFL. It is bad news for Minnesota. According to the NFL Network's Ian Rappaport, Vikings safety and linebacker Jamal Adams has suffered a season-ending knee injury. Adams was hurt during the second quarter against the Giants yesterday and carted off the field. Meanwhile, according to ESPN's Adam Schefter, Cardinals rookie running back Jeremiah Love is dealing with a high ankle sprain. The team is hopeful he will be ready for the regular season, but he is expected to miss the rest of the preseason. The Cowboys have signed veteran pass rusher Von Miller. Sources tell ESPN Miller is getting a one-year deal to play for Dallas. To baseball, where former pitcher Tommy John has died. John won 288 games pitching for six different teams, which included two stints with the Yankees and one with the Dodgers. He's more famous for a groundbreaking surgery for pitchers. Tommy John was 83 years old. To baseball, where the Mariners picked up a win over the first-place Astros in Houston tonight.
2: 2-2. Swing and a fly ball. It's way up out to left. This has got a chance up against the wall. It scrapes the back of the wall. Home run for Cal Raleigh.
1: That call on ESPN Radio is the Mariners win it by a score of 3-2 over the first place Astros. Seattle now still five back of Houston. Once again, the Rangers could not take advantage. They stay two back after losing to the A's by a count of 4-2. The Brewers take 3-4 from the Dodgers. They win in L.A. today by a count of 6-2. WNBA, a thriller in overtime in Atlanta. The Fever take out the Dream 95-91. Caitlin Clark led the way. She had 26 points in the victory.
3: Hey, it's Evan Cohen. 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
7: 18 days away until the SEC kicks off their season on SEC Network. Missouri and Arkansas Pine Bluff. 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Welcome inside Game Night. 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Chris Gordy, host of Locked On SEC. Gordo, my man, good to have you here. I'm going to start off super hot here. Is there a chance that Steve Sarkisian is the James Franklin of 2026 because of the expectations, because of the transfer class, because they missed the playoffs last year? Is that even a conversation?
8: I think it definitely is. I mean, you know, when you go back a year ago at this time, if you'd have told me that Brian Kelly could potentially be fired midseason, I would have called you crazy. But this is the weird times we're living in with college football, that, you know, transfer portal and all that. It used to be guys, you hire a coach and, okay, he gets 4 years to build his program and get his recruiting classes in and all that. No, I mean, NIL and transfer portal changed all that. You got to hit the ground running in year one. And, you know, Brian Kelly got a couple years there, but it injured Garrett Nussmeier last year, a defense that wasn't as strong as people thought, and he got fired midseason. And so, yeah, same expectations here with Sark. It's championship hopes and playoff hopes, and this could be Arch Manning's last year in college. And if they start off slow, and keep in mind, it could very well. Week two with Ohio State's no joke. You get them at home, but certainly could lose that one. Week four, you're at Tennessee, always a tough place to play. And then right after that, they go into the Oklahoma game with Red River, where they have, you know, beaten them the last couple times. But Brent Venables, he's hearing Aiden Norman about, hey, you can't beat Texas. So there's absolutely a world, guys, where Sark comes out of the gates 2-3. And, yeah, those Bluebirds could get going. And those folks with those big checks in Austin may be saying, you know what, let's make a change.
9: Well, another program where there's a lot of expectations, whether the roster meets the expectations or not. Alabama, Kellen DeBoer. Like, Alabama, you know, growing up, Alabama was the talk of the town, was everything, right? Like, you could not get better than Alabama, and we've seen what they've been recently. And it's not like they haven't been good enough, right? It just hasn't been with Saban, that standard that he set. What do you expect from Alabama going into 2026?
8: Well, what's interesting is, I mean, it's, you know, right now they don't even know who their quarterback is. I mean, they open with ECU coming up and just – you know, just 3 weeks, and we don't know who their quarterback is. Now, they do have a good battle going between Austin Mack, who's a guy who's going into year four in his system with Ryan Grubb and Kalen DeBoer, because they recruited him at Washington and he transferred over to Alabama to follow them. And then it's Keelan Russell, who's a big five-star recruit just a couple off seasons ago. And what's crazy, guys, you go look at the 24/7 sports rankings. Keelan Russell is, according to the recruiting rankings, the highest recruit that Alabama has ever brought in. Now, keep in mind, we're not going, you know, they didn't keep track of these services back in the 50s, 60s, and 70s, but at least in the modern era, I mean, he's higher than Bryce Young. He's higher than Cyrus Kwanjo. I mean, all those great alignment that they've brought in. So, my thing is with Keelan Russell is if he doesn't win this starting quarterback job, like, you're telling me 2 years on campus, the greatest recruit ever to come into Tuscaloosa can't win the starting quarterback job. So we'll see what happens there. But it's very interesting because, you know, Greg Byrne, the athletic director at Alabama, gave a vote of confidence to Kalen DeBoer, gave him a raise and a contract extension this offseason. And so if he were to fall flat on his face and go 7-5, dare I say even 6-6 this year, they're not getting rid of him. Greg Byrne believes in him and, you know, he's got a massive buyout. So they're kind of stuck with him. Now, here's the interesting part with Alabama. Whoever wins the quarterback battle, even if he goes through his growing pains this year in Keelan Russell, but shows some signs of brilliance, man, they're going to be one of the top five teams in the country going into 2027, because you'll have a returning quarterback. You'll have returners at just about every position. Bama right now is sitting really low in recruiting. And the reason for that is they're allocating all their NIL money and revenue share dollars to retainment. They're keeping all these kids around for 2027 saying, hey, stick around and come back next year. So, Bama fans may not want to hear this, but this could be a 9-3, 8-4 type season. But what you're doing is laying the foundation for 2027 to possibly be a special year for Bama.
7: All right, so I'm a Big Ten guy. Shout out Northwestern. Back-to-back-to-back national champions out of the Big Ten. I know you're at SEC Media Day. You hear Kurt Cignetti over at Indiana talking his smack on the SEC. Is there a real budding rivalry between these two conferences? Like, what's the feeling like at SEC Media Day and the fact that they haven't won a national championship in so long?
8: Well, I asked Greg Sankey that. I mean, it bugs him. I used to, you know, I've been interviewing Greg Sankey at SEC Media Days for, you know, a decade and a half, and it was a running joke. Every year I'd always ask him, I said, Greg, do you get tired of winning? Because the SEC wins, they were winning not just in college football seemingly every year, but every other sport, you know, women's basketball, baseball, track and field, men's track and field, women's track and field. I mean, all these other sports as well. But as we all know, football is the behemoth. Football is king. And yeah, I think it bugs them that 3 straight years they haven't even played for one, let alone, you know, not won a title. So, the pressure is on a little bit to kind of ramp this thing up. But, you know, when people get into the whole, which conference is better, I think top to bottom right now, the SEC is a better conference in that last year we saw the worst team could contend with the best team on any given week. I just think that speaks to the talent, you know, that's from top to bottom in the SEC. The Big Ten's top heavy. I mean, they just are. It's Oregon, it's Ohio State, it's Michigan, and, you know, Indiana. We'll see if they can repeat what they did last year. But other than that, there's a whole lot of Purdue's and UCLA's and Rutgers and a lot of bad teams at the bottom. So, but again, give them their roses. They've won 3 straight. And there's a lot of people, guys, that are picking Oregon to win it all. And if they do, that would be the 4th different Big Ten team to win a national championship consecutively. And you certainly would have to give the roses to the Big Ten and say, my gosh, what an accomplishment for that conference.
9: With LSU and Lane Kiffin, what are their expectations? And what do you think it's reasonable to expect them to do in his first year in Baton Rouge?
8: It's twofold. The folks in Baton Rouge are hoping for 10-2. They have, you know, brought in the number one portal class. They bring in a really talented quarterback at Sam Leavitt. They're going to get the run game fixed. They're hoping 10-2 or better. But then when you look at the schedule, if you're being realistic with yourself, you're going, man, that is a tough schedule. So there was a world where LSU could go 9-3 this year and miss the playoff. And for the most part, LSU fans will go, you know what? That's a good foundational year. Lane Kiffin came here to win in the next 5 years, not to win specifically this year. But outside of Baton Rouge, guys, the pressure is on from everybody else nationally, because everybody and their brother is going to point at Lane Kiffin and go, you left Ole Miss to go 9-3 and miss the playoff at LSU. Ah, ha, ha. And everybody wants to laugh at Lane Kiffin. So I get it. I mean, I think the pressure is on. I think He understands. He wants to make the playoff this year. He wants to contend for a title. I just think a lot of LSU fans are looking at it realistically and saying it is a brutal schedule. I mean, you open with Clemson while every other school in the country is playing Little Sisters of the Poor. I mean, go look at Indiana's first three games. It's a joke who the reigning national champs are playing their first three games. So it is what it is. But again, 10-2 would be a massive year for Lane Kiffin and LSU. We'll see what they do in the playoff. But 9-3, 8-4, at least folks in Baton Rouge will say, all right, it's a good foundational start. But a lot of folks on the periphery will be saying, ha, ha, ha, laughing at Lane Kiffin and pointing fingers at him.
9: I mean, following up on just LSU, what are just your overall thoughts on the LSU saga with Jaden Daniels?
8: It's tough. I mean, it's an ugly situation on both sides. I don't think you should ever get into going after your old school and sending them a cease and desist. I mean, this feels like something that could have been some backdoor conversations and maybe, you know, let's have a meeting, let's discuss this. Sounds like his mom is a big hand in this. Not saying that's a good or bad thing, but, you know, this is why people hire not family to run stuff for you. It's tough mixing family and business. And, look, he was beloved at LSU that year. He was fantastic. I mean, unfortunately, what's happened is LSU fans have turned on him and said, you know, they're pointing fingers and say, well, you didn't win a championship like Joe Burrow did and all this, when we ignore the fact that LSU had historically one of their worst defenses they ever had that season. And even if they had a mediocre defense, they might win the national championship that year with Jaden Daniels, the way he played. He was so special. But it's unfortunate how it's come to this. And, you know, the reality, though, is, guys, I said if this were Indiana, Fernando Mendoza, they would have to concede to Fernando and go, look, man, we'll give you whatever you want. We need to put you on all of our flyers, on all of our commercials, on all of everything. LSU's got star power everywhere else. Like, if Jaden Daniels says, LSU, you can't use me in your videos, they'll go, well, we'll just use Jamar Chase, Justin Jefferson, or Joe Burrow, or Libby Dunn, or Paul Skeens, or Angel Reese. I mean, the list goes on and on. Shaq, all the big stars that LSU has had over the years. Unfortunately, they could erase Jaden Daniels from history and be okay with it. I just don't think it should come to that. I think both sides need to get together and figure out what can we do to honor him. But saying nobody can wear your number five, I think jersey retirement is silly in college because you have over 100 players every year, guys wearing the same jersey number on defense and offense. I mean, I think it was Jay Ward that same year wore number five on defense, the same year Jaden Daniels wore five on offense. So I think that's a little silly. LSU should come out, though, and say, look, we have a plan. We're going to build a statue for Billy Cannon, for Jaden Daniels, and for Joe Burrow, all three of our Heisman winners. Forget the jerseys. Let's talk about honoring these guys with statues.
7: All right, Chris Gordy, host of Locked On SEC. You can find him on X at Chris Gordy. Gordy, thanks for your time, brother.
8: Thanks, fellas.
7: I mean, DJ, he goes on this diatribe about how good the SEC is and then says, hey, you know what? I'll give my flowers to the Big Ten if they win back-to-back-to-back-to-back national champions. But Georgia's the cream of the crop in the SEC right now. Like, they are far and away the best team.
9: I feel like Texas is right there with Georgia. Just being honest, I think Texas should make the playoffs, be a top four seed. They have talent everywhere. They have the potential number one overall pick at quarterback. They have a really, really good play caller. I think Steve is a good coach. Like, there's no reason why. I mean, there's Deanne Simmons. He's phenomenal. Cam Coleman, the receiver they got from Auburn, he's a dog. Like, there is no reason why they shouldn't win big this year.
7: Unfortunately, we don't have preseason in college. We do have preseason in the NFL, so we are going to play a little bit of a game, and it's never too early to have panic or patience. 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
3: 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Cam Barry, jump in here. Let's play a little game, my man.
4: Yeah, I got a little game. Panic or patience, gentlemen. We're going to start out with the Atlanta Falcons. And we're going to go with Michael Penix Jr. still not cleared to play, but Tua is in the preseason. 3 for 5, 22 yards. He did fumble the snap on the second play. Panic or patience here in Kevin Stefanski's first year with the Falcons.
3: Hair on fire, panic! Like, bro, this has got to be the worst quarterback room outside of maybe one more we will get to. Because even if they're healthy, I don't know that they're good, and they're not even healthy, so they're not even on the dang field, DJ.
5: I wouldn't go panic. I'll go patience in Atlanta. But, you know, Falcons fans, they don't have any patience right now. They're the best Twitter watch on the entire country.
4: But you're right. You are right, DJ. They are. The Falcons fan base is quite literally.
3: All right, if you want patience, Cam, hit the over on the win total then. All right, brother?
4: Patience. We'll see. Browns up next. Patience or panic? Deshaun Watson, 11 for 15, 126 yards, no TDs, no interceptions in his preseason debut with Todd Monken now at the helm over there in Cleveland. Shedeur Sanders, 6 for 11, 79 yards, no TDs, no picks. Panic or patience?
3: I mean, just end it, bro. Like take the dogs out back. It's a wrap, brother. Like, this is all panic. This is all bad. I mean, I'm talking about back-to-back-to-back national champs for the Big Ten. This is back-to-back Achilles tears for one guy and another guy that, is Shedeur an NFL caliber quarterback? Like, I am panic like crazy.
5: Patience!
3: That's great. So then there's no panic anywhere.
5: Listen. If you're a Browns fan, the reason why you should have patience is because you know Deshaun stinks. You know Shador's not good either. You got 17 more weeks, paired with the bye, so 18. You get through the season, you stink it up, get a top three pick, and you can get one of the quarterbacks in a loaded quarterback draft of 2027. God, I think 2027 is going to have quarterbacks similar to 2024. So all you got to do is sit through another 4 months of putrid football, and you will be okay because you'll eventually get the next guy. That's it. Patience. That's what I'm saying, patience.
3: Bro, that is the most half, the glass half full I have ever heard. Like, be patient. We're good.
5: Yeah, I'm telling you.
3: Just get the season away.
5: I'm telling you. Just be patient.
6: Didn't we say that before they got Manziel and before they got Baker, and I could continue?
3: And Brian Greasy.
5: Well, they want a playoff game with Baker. They did want a playoff game with Baker.
3: Baker's that dude. I'm a Baker guy.
5: Well, I wouldn't go that far. But next.
4: All right, on to the Colts. We're going to Indy. Daniel Jones still working back from injury, so he will not be playing in the preseason. But Anthony Richardson, 11 for 14, 145 yards, no touchdowns. A pick, did have a rushing touchdown and 53 rushing yards. Is it panic or patience in Indianapolis?
3: I'm like a little bit of both here because I think they have a better team. Like, they have the chance to win. The other two teams don't have a chance to win. So you've got to have patience until Daniel Jones gets back. I talked to one NFL coach that said whenever Anthony Richardson's on the field, we feel good about our defense.
5: Panic! The Colts are going to be an atrocity this season. That's why you need to panic. You're relying on Daniel Jones, who tore his Achilles, who was the league was starting to catch up to him and Shane after they started hot.
3: At least he only tore it once.
5: Listen, they started 8-3 and lost every game after that. Went as a team, finished the season that poorly, and the next year, they bounced back. We saw it with the Jags in 2023. They lost a bunch of games at the end, and the next year, they were abysmal. We saw with the Chargers. They blew a 24-point lead to the Jags. The next year, they went 5-12. The Dolphins, that's another team. A team that started really well in 2023, kind of faltered. Then they went 20-4, looked kind of chunky, and then they looked terrible last year. When it's going downhill, it does not go back uphill. Panic.
4: I like sure? that. That's a good breakdown.
1: You seem like you're on the fence.
5: No, not on the fence. Panic.
4: Well done.
5: Chris Ballard will be out of a job.
4: Okay, all right. On to New York, but not the Giants. The Jets. Geno Smith scratched from the preseason games due to a sore ankle. So a plethora of quarterbacks got some play in this one. Brady Cook, 9 for 15, 180 yards, no touchdowns. Rookie Cade Klubnik, 5 for 7, 56 yards, no touchdowns. Bailey Zappe, 6 for 10, 55 yards, no touchdowns. Two picks. Obviously, we know that Aaron Glenn is fighting for his job. So are we in panic or patience mode here?
1: I think DJ actually just taught me something. So if you're Aaron Glenn, you're panicking because your time with the Jets is about to be a wrap. But if you're a fan, patience. Get through the season, take your L's, and get into that quarterback draft for next year. So it depends who you are.
5: I'm going to go patience because I actually think the Jets will be better this year.
1: Better than what?
5: I think they could be like,

0: you know, 7'10"-ish, a frisky 8 or 9. They actually have good NFL players on their roster, and their schedule is not that bad. Now, granted, they got to get through, you know, they got to beat Tennessee, because they got Green Bay, they got Detroit, they got Chicago right after that, and it could get wonky after that. But if they get Cleveland, week 5, I think they can split with the Patriots eventually. They do see the Patriots week 6. They got Miami. They're sweeping Miami. Miami's going to be a train wreck. They'll sweep Miami. So that's like 3 wins through 8 weeks. They got the Raiders. I think at that point, they should be able to beat the Raiders. Yeah, so I could see going into week 9 when they play Kansas City, they could potentially already have 4 wins. Just being honest. And then they go at Kansas City to lose that. Play Buffalo, probably lose that. Play the Chargers. Chargers do for a nasty loss. So that could be the loss with the Chargers have a nasty loss. They got Miami, they'll probably win that. And then, you know, they got Denver, they'll probably lose that. But they got Arizona. Arizona should be bad. And I think Minnesota's not going to be that good this year. I think they're not going to be that good this year. So, like, each week, you could potentially, you know, talk yourself into potentially winning. Cause I think they have, I like Garrett. I like the tight end. I like Breece. They got a good old line. I think defensively, they should be a little bit better. We'll see on that end. But they should have a decent, you know, they should be improved over there. You got Minka. So I say patience.
1: Okay, I'll buy that. You know what? I'll buy that. I'm buying what you're selling because I have faith that Geno can be fine. I don't think he can be really good and, like, bring them anywhere, but he's got a track record that has shown he's a starting quarterback in the NFL in the right situation. I don't think he's ever going to really be the reason they win 7, you know, week in and week out. He can do it from time to time. But behind him, if he's hurt, panic.
0: But you can say that about almost anybody.
1: Yeah, Davis Mills is all right. Heck, half the fan base wants him. You know, we got a little bit of a controversy and a panic situation down in Baton Rouge. Jaden Daniels going after his former school. DJ's got an interesting take on this. I definitely am passionate about this. We're going to talk about it next on Game Night.
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18: I'm Ed Bankin. Week one of the NFL preseason is complete, but there is news off the field. According to the NFL Network's Ian Rappaport, Vikings safety and linebacker Jamal Adams has suffered a season-ending knee injury. He was carted off the field during yesterday's game against the Giants. Meanwhile, the Cowboys have signed veteran pass rusher Von Miller. Source tells ESPN it will be a one-year deal. According to ESPN's Adam Schefter, Cardinals rookie running back Jeremiah Love is dealing with a high ankle sprain. The team is hopeful he will be ready for the regular season. Baseball is mourning the death of Tommy John. The former pitcher passed away at the age of 83. John won 288 games as he pitched for six different teams and had a groundbreaking surgery he is named after. Out of baseball, where tonight it was the Mariners over the Astros 3-2. However, second-place Texas could not take advantage.
19: First base side of the rubber comes to the plate in the pitch. That's swung on. Fly ball to right field. It well going back for it. Nimmo at the track at the wall. It's good! And the A's take a 4-2 lead.
18: And that would be the final score. The call from Talk 650 KTSE as the A's defeat the Rangers. Texas still two games behind Houston in the American League West. The White Sox are 5.5 up in the AL Central. They finish off a sweep of the Tigers 7-5. And the Orioles now hold the final wild card spot in the American League. They topped the Rays 10-2. They won the first three games of that four-game series. WNBA key game as the fourth-place Fever beat the fifth-place Dream in overtime 95-91. Caitlin Clark led the way with 26 points.
20: Hey, this is Rich Eisen. Coming up on Monday, we review the entire weekend of preseason action. And the four-down series settles on the Philadelphia Eagles. That's Monday's Rich Eisen Show on Disney+, the ESPN app, and ESPN Radio.
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0: Sunday, August 16th, 2026. 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
1: Rule number six of Wedding Crashers. Draw attention to yourself, but on your own terms. Not what Jaden Daniels is doing right now. He is certainly drawing attention to himself, and that's probably what upsets me most about this. It doesn't sound like it's on his own terms, sending a cease and desist letter to LSU. 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DJ Bien-Aimé, I'm Will Kunkel. DJ, I hate this because it sounds like it's other people in his camp making this decision for him versus him, and it's all bad. It's all bad to do this publicly because there's no win when a multimillionaire goes after something so petty like your name, image, likeness, even though it might be a savvy business move if you do it quietly.
2: I've never heard that saying before about a wedding. I've never heard that
1: saying. Draw attention to yourself by all means, but do it on your own terms.
2: I've never heard that in reference to a wedding. Going to Jaden Daniels, and I don't think that it's quote-unquote other people pushing him. I think we forget sometimes that really successful athletes have massive egos. And like, while, yeah, you can be my people and that might influence you to an extent, it's still you driving the bus there. You know, because at the end of the day, everybody works for you. Everybody is there because of you. And at the end of the day, if you want something done, that's going to get done, or that's regardless, like, nobody's putting that battery pack in his body to get charged up for this. This is just him, right? And some people might just give him extra juice, but I think that's 1000% him. And

0: So I wanting to like say, hey, I don't want nobody wearing number five. That's ludicrous because number five is fly. Like number five looks great on a jersey. Number one looks great on a jersey. Number three looks good. Like just look it up and just be like, man, number five really looks nice. And again, they expect a school like LSU to not hand out number five when they've handed out number seven. And number seven is as cool as it gets. And two players that have greater history than Jaden Daniels, even though Jaden won a Heisman, but if you were there, you remember Tyrann Mathieu and Leonard Fournette. And those two guys, because the difference between, while they didn't win Heisman, the difference between those two guys is they're also from Louisiana. And being around people that are from Louisiana, LSU is like their baby. Like, they ride and die. Like, there's a different type of pride that they have there. So just winning a Heisman isn't enough at a school like that. It's about winning a championship. If you win a Heisman, great. But if you lead us to a championship, it's a completely different space.
1: And even if you win the title, the thing about LSU and a lot of programs, honestly, is that it's a brotherhood that spans decades and a very long time. Jaden Daniels isn't the best quarterback to ever go to LSU.
0: No.
1: Like, you need to have some perspective and some self-awareness that you're part of it. You're not it. You're not bigger than the program.
0: Yeah.
1: And the way that LSU operates, even if they retired your jersey, they don't say, like, if they put it in the rafters, they still allow people to wear that number. Because in college athletics, you gotta have the numbers available. This isn't Monument Park at Yankee Stadium.
0: Right.
1: This is just a really, really bad look to handle it publicly, to be so petty, and to your point, to have it at least look like it's all about you, it's all about your pride, it's all about your ego, and to just not have that self-awareness to a guy that, honestly, if anybody's watched the Netflix series Quarterbacks, seems like a really good dude, a really good kid, a really likable, like, human being, and I think someone that everyone is rooting for to get back on the field, but now you've made yourself the butt of every meme and every joke, and you're now a punchline. And you don't have the career in the NFL to back it up at this point to kind of like push it away. Because if you don't come back, which is going to be hard because he's coming off of some serious injuries, it adds to it. And it just sucks for him, and it's controllable. So like, to not control the controllables, as they say at the professional level, it's too bad because he's not that guy. Or maybe he is.
0: As I said before, man, like, when you're at a school like that, if you don't win a championship, it's not even like a discussion, right? Like if you don't even lead a team to a championship, like, he didn't, like, granted, if he had a decent defense, they probably do at least get to a natty because they were prolific. They were putting up points. So I can understand Jaden having, you know, just some of that ego and that pride. Sometimes you got to kill that pride, man. You got to kill that ego because all ego does is, it creates a false image of yourself, of who you think you are to society. And at the end of the day, man, you know, in a decade, ain't nobody gonna be talking about Jaden Daniels. You know what I'm saying? Like, especially LSU, that is. You know, like, that's just the reality of life, man.
1: They don't even talk about Leonard Fournette necessarily or Tyrann Mathieu. Like, he'll come up in conversations
0: but he's not
1: like the face of it.
0: Right. In certain programs, bro, you're just not. They get too many great recruits coming through. Like, Louisville retiring Lamar's jersey, that's different. Lamar is their best player ever, and he took them to heights that they've never been before, because they've been in championship windows before to an extent in the earlier days with Bobby, but still, like, there was a different level of relevancy that Lamar brought. So I understand that. Even like the Colorado retiring Shador's number, granted, it's different circumstance. His dad's there. So like, I get it. It's explainable. And again, like, Colorado outside of the 90s have been fairly irrelevant up until Dion and his crew got there. But even then, like, you know, whatever. But LSU, man, like at Alabama, somebody's wearing number six. Devonta Smith had the best receiver season, arguably, of all time.
1: Bro, if you go back to LSU, like, if Jaden Daniels goes back to LSU and goes out for a night, if there's five other football players that, like, if Joe Burrow's there or Jamar Chase is there, he might be the one buying drinks, bro. Like, he might not be the guy getting bought the drinks.
0: For sure.
1: That's the thing about LSU. Fernando Mendoza will never buy a drink in Bloomington for the rest of his life.
0: Stetson Bennett in Athens, Georgia, he'll never buy a drink ever again. You know what I mean? Like,

0: Chad, like, that's why, like, I bet you if I ask, you know what? I'm gonna text Cole. We both know Cole. Cole is a big, one of our friends on the Texas beat. He's a big Bama fan. I'll ask him, who do you regard higher in Bama football history? Bryce or Tua? Or Bryce or Mac Jones? The guy that won national championships or the guy that won a Heisman? He might have got you to the national championship, but he never got you over the hump. At places like that, bro, as you know, it's about winning. You know, like, it ain't about, oh, you put up great numbers. It's about getting W's.
1: Well, now he's got to worry about W's at the professional level, and he can't have distractions.
0: Quinn
1: says, my boy is locked in.
2: Yeah, of course, obviously, like, checked in with him like you do, but honestly, like, man, is he throwing a great camp. So, but I haven't, like I said, I haven't followed a lot. I know he addressed it. I thought that was on point. But for him, the things that I see are just like quintessential Jaden in terms of the camp and what it looks like and where he's at. So it's nice to see him already starting a connection with Steph and Terry and Chig and some of the others, just some extra work post practices and getting to that space. So, no, he's been great, you know, here inside the building for sure.
1: You know what's crazy about this to me? He spent more time as a Sun Devil than he even did at LSU.
0: Yeah, that's probably, despite not granted, you can say the same about Joe Burrow, right? He spent more time in Columbus than he did. But, like, still, like, you're not really necessarily, like, through and through an LSU guy.
1: Yeah, Joe Burrow went home. He won the title. Like, it's different. It just still is. Different.
0: Yeah, so, like.
1: And it's really not close.
0: And I get it, right? You know, and it's not only about the jersey number, it's about, you know, the NIL aspect. But, again, like, it's just a bad look. But, according to all reports, he's been having a phenomenal camp. So, we'll see how the season looks when it gets here. Because right now, he's like, the jokes on Twitter are rolling right now.
1: Bro, and it's like massive companies are getting involved in it. It's now a money-making scheme for other people to dunk on Jaden Daniels.
0: Yeah.
1: Which is sad, but it's funny. Like, it's brought humor to it. Do you see this getting settled in a way that Jaden can look good? I think he has to lean into this and be like, I'm an idiot. You know, he has to do something that pokes fun at this to get off the hook.
0: Yeah, but if you went this far, you're not going to, like, reverse course. Because, again, like, it's an ego play. And once that ego – and now that the ego's been attacked, right, because people cracking jokes on you, like, there's probably no way he's going to reverse course. Especially young, too. Like, it's hard for, like, young folks to reverse course in that aspect when – they're super prideful in that aspect. Granted, all people are probably super prideful too, but once you feel like, oh no, these people sizing me, people making jokes about me about this, this and that, like, nah, I'm gonna stand 10 toes down. I'm gonna stand on business, you know, so.
1: Man, the best weapon you have in life is an apology. It's the best weapon in life and the ability to say no. Jaden Daniels taking hits. There's another quarterback that is taking hits consistently in the NFL, and he's got to learn how to play the quarterback position safely and properly if he wants to have any success with the Giants. Game Night returns after this.
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3: The season will be a success for Kansas City if the defense is able to do their part and go a little bit beyond. 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

0: And if Jackson Dart is not careful, this dude's not going to be available to be playing in the NFL much longer. Welcome inside Game Night, Will Kunkel and DJ Bienname. DJ, I don't know that I've seen a quarterback that is so anti-changing the way he plays in order to prolong his career. And you're talking about Jaden Daniels and his arrogance and his pride. Like, Jackson, you got to check it, bro, because if you're not available to be on the field and your best ability is to go hang out in the blue tent, the career is going to be really, really short.
1: Yeah, I think Jackson is playing a very dangerous game because, like, no, most quarterbacks don't win in that situation unless you're, like, Russ, Lamar.
0: Cam Newton.
1: Cam, but eventually, like, that caught up.
0: Exactly.
1: You Josh don't win. Allen. Yeah, like, eventually catches up. Yeah, like, he's going to have to, you know, avoid some of these hits and whatnot. Granted, this last one, it wasn't him being reckless. It was just him not playing within, you know, playing within that quick timing in that situation, because obviously quick game, they're going empty protection to an extent. You have, you know, you have your back picking up that guy. You got to get that ball out, right? You can't hold that forever. And obviously he did that and he got decked. But yeah, for him, if he wants to be successful in this league, he's going to have to start avoiding these hits. Could they add up, man? Like, these are big humans running at you very fast with equipment on, you know?
0: Jackson's my size. He's 6'2", 220. He's not.
1: He's 220?
0: Boy.
1: Okay.
0: Beef? That iron doesn't just lift itself and put it right back down.
1: Anyway.
0: Your boy picks it up and puts it back where it belongs.
1: Anyway.
0: But Jackson's got, like, to your point, I'm also very worried in the manner in which he plays the game when he even is healthy. He doesn't play within the system. He plays way too much ad-lib style football.
1: Yeah, for sure.
0: And that doesn't work at the NFL level. It reminds me a lot of Johnny Manziel when he was at A&M. He got away with it. He had Mike Evans going out there chasing balls all over the yard for him. Like, this is not that college. You can't do this. Is no longer Ole Miss. You got to play within the system, within yourself, and responsibly and very, very aware. And I don't think Jackson does that. And so I, like, have double concerns. We did panic or patience earlier, and the Giants weren't on it. But, man, I tell you what, you have patience because you have potential. Because then you can't take anything away and the spark that he brought to this Giants team along with Cam Scataboo last season. He threw for over 2,200 yards, 15 touchdowns, 5 interceptions, and a rating of 91.7. But, man, it's a dangerous way to play when you're kind of playing a gambling style, and that worries me.

0: as much as the hits that he takes.
1: Yeah, for sure. Especially since he's not like the best athlete out there. Like, he's a good athlete, but to live in that type of style, you have to be an exceptional athlete. And even that can catch up to you because, you know, Justin Fields was a phenomenal athlete, but he suffered some injuries because you can't just take that type of being consistently, right? Like, you have to be, and it's not even like special in terms of like how fast you run a straight line. You have to be laterally exceptional. You have to be vertically exceptional. Or unless you're Josh Allen size or even Cam Newton size. And obviously he caught up to Cam, but he said caught up to Cam when he was in his 30s, right? And Josh is basically the size of a defensive lineman. Jackson Dart is not. So that's why I kind of paused, just like how I paused just there with my thought. I don't know why people are really like all in on this Giants stuff. Because it's like, I get it. John Harbaugh was...
0: But the Ravens roster is 10 times better than the Giants roster.
1: Yeah, I would say that the Giants do have some guys up front. Yeah. He's on the D-line.
0: Oh, for sure.
1: But still, right, like the Ravens, like John Harbaugh was going to get fired until Lamar got in there. So it's Jackson ain't Lamar, you know.
0: And that roster is not the Ravens.
1: Yeah, you know, like they don't have a star. I mean, my bad. They do have a star. Malik Nabers is cold.
0: Yeah.
1: But... that's like their one star weapon. Like, Scott Abu, like, I think
0: you want to talk about a guy that plays in a weird way.
1: Yeah. Like, him breaking his ankle. Yeah, he's back, but he already wasn't the fastest guy. So, like, breaking your ankle, you're going to lose some speed off of that, off rip, especially within that first year coming back. So, he was already not the fastest. So, he might lose some explosiveness. So, like, that bumbling, tumbling type of running style might actually not even be as effective. Then on the defensive side, they don't really have that many playmakers outside of, you know, obviously the guys they have up front, but then they traded away Dexter Lawrence. So I just, John Harbaugh never struck me as a make, you know, I don't want to curse, but you know the phrase, make chicken, you know,
0: yeah,
1: make
0: no,
1: salad out of chicken, you know what? Yeah, like I never got that sense. I always felt like he walked into good situations and was able to sustain and build, you know, a good thing that he had in Baltimore, but I don't necessarily feel like that's going to happen in New York.
0: Don't believe us? Here's Herm Edwards saying exactly what we just said.
2: Well, if you think about Coach Harbaugh, he's probably putting his arms around his neck and he says, look, I know you like the playoff schedule. I had a quarterback in Baltimore, wanted the playoff schedule by the name of Lamar Jackson. But you got to understand, you win more games from playing from the pocket. And guess what? You're protected there. I can't protect you when you play off schedule a lot, right? And so he's got to run the offense, which I think he's trying to do. He understands that.
3: Although
2: and
3: that pocket, he wasn't protected.
2: No, that's going to happen. See, that's when you got to play off schedule, when you feel the heat.
3: Yeah.
2: But you got to first learn how to play from the pocket and understand the protections and know where, you know what, it might be weak over here. So I got to understand that. You know, when you see all the great quarterbacks, when they're in the pocket, they understand the protection. That's the first thing. They understand who's going to be blocked, who's not going to be blocked.
3: But is his frustration with the frequency of the tendency there?
2: Well, you know what? But they're trying to protect him. Okay. That's all.
3: All right.
2: And I get it. And the league is very, very cautious about player injury and safety. That's a good thing.
3: Yeah.
2: Not a bad thing.
3: Absolutely.
2: But you know what I tell them? Don't get hit.
0: that's cool. The thing, though, is that there's more to this than just get down and play on schedule even. There's another if and in like a cringing, you know, are you aware of the pocket? Are you aware of how to slide and step up in the pocket? Are you aware of the pressure around you when it's there? Because when he talked, and we'll get to this in a second, he was confused how he got hit and how it happened again. It's like, you've got to be super aware of everything.
1: Mm-hmm.
0: Here's Jackson.
4: As far as the blue tent, like I really respect the rules and the thought behind, you know, the NFL has of keeping players healthy and reviewing things. But at the same time, I'm still puzzled by it just feeling like every time that I get hit, you know, I find my way in there, which at times I still try to wrap my head around. But that's all that I'm going to say about that situation. You know, I'm really happy with how the drive ended.
1: Well, did you, when you were growing up, you know, you're like 30 years older than me. did you ever watch Dragon Ball Z?
0: No.
1: That's
0: way too late for me, brother.
1: Well, so there's a scene where this one guy named Yamcha. Yamcha is the most pathetic character to ever exist.
0: Is this anime?
1: Yeah, this is anime.
0: Yeah, no,
1: and there is a scene where, a Zyra

0: Cybermen, something like that. They jump on Yamcha and they explode and they kill Yamcha. And the way Yamcha is laying on the floor, he's almost like in a fetal position, just curled up but dead. I saw a picture of that next to Jackson Dart after he got hit, where he kind of looked like he was in that similar fetal position. That's why they took him into the tent. Because like, yo, you look like you about to have been a little bit out. You know, because it's funny, he got sacked earlier in the game and he ain't going to the tent. But he got sacked there, got hit hard, and did not get up immediately. So they took him into the tent. So, you know, like, that's why they took him there. Like, I understand his frustrations at times, you know, or whatnot. But, like, once you get viewed as that quarterback that you're a blue tent guy who has head issues, that's what comes with it. Like, Tua dealt with that a bunch, you know. So we'll see. We'll see where it goes for him from this season. But, yeah, as Herman said, you got to know when you can feel some of that pressure coming, especially when you know your protections, as I was saying earlier, knowing who could potentially be coming hot. And just feel that. And he didn't feel that, and he felt the floor.
1: That's another thing he's got to learn, is learn to pop up and when to pop up and not play. Not that he's playing possum, but when you do go down like that and you have a target on your back as a blue tent guy, they're going to buzz down in a heartbeat. And, like, you're going into that blue tent because they can't have that Tua situation again on national television. Man. And especially with the New York Giants with all those eyeballs. Like, it's not happening, Jackson. So protect yourself. Don't go in the blue tent and prevent yourself from having to go into the blue tent. All right, coming up next, Doug Glanville coming on to join us. He was at the Astros Mariners game tonight. What's going on in the AL West? What's going on with negotiations? When do we see Aaron Judge? All those questions answered next.
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18: I'm Ed Mangan. There is news from the NFL and not good news for the Vikings. 50th linebacker Jamal Adams has suffered a season-ending knee injury, according to the NFL Network's Ian Rappaport. Adams was carted off the field during the team's game against the Giants on Saturday. Meanwhile, the Cowboys have signed veteran pass rusher Von Miller. ESPN's Ben Solak talked about what kind of impact Miller may have in Big D.
19: I don't think that Vaughn in 2026 is enough of a needle-moving, scale-tipping player to say that this fundamentally changes the world for Dallas. But I will say that defensively last year, Dallas, because of injuries and because of player departures, had about as bad of a roster, depth chart, and numbers as the Bengals did.
18: Sources tell ESPN it is a one-year deal. According to ESPN's Adam Schefter, Cardinals rookie running back Jeremiah Love is dealing with a high ankle sprain. The team is hopeful he will be ready for the regular season. The baseball world continues to mourn the death of pitcher Tommy John. John won 288 games, pitching for six teams, and is even more famous for a groundbreaking surgery for pitchers. Tommy John was 83 years old. Baseball tonight on ESPN Radio was the Mariners defeating the Astros by a count of 3-2. Houston's lead over Texas remains at two games in the AL West, as the Rangers lost to the A's 4-2. The Brewers defeated the Dodgers 6-2. Milwaukee, still the best record of baseball, takes 3-4 in L.A. In the WNBA, the Fever and Dream went to overtime before the fourth-place Fever beat the fifth-place Dream 95-91. Caitlin Clark had 26 points for Indiana. Also, the Fire down the Mercury 88-85.
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18: 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It scrapes the back of the wall. Home run for Cal Raleigh. It literally about knocked the yellow paint off the top of the wall into the Crawford boxes here in left.
20: Big pimping, more like a big dumper. His 13th dong of the season. Cal Raleigh goes deep. That gave the Mariners a 3-2 lead, and they take the series in Houston against the Astros. Still, the Mariners are seven games under 500, four games back of the AL West. Astros lead the division by two games over the Rangers. It's the best race in all of baseball. This is game night here on ESPN Radio Sirius XM, also on the ESPN app presented by Progressive Insurance. I'm Will Kunkel across from DJ Bienname. And DJ, this is one of those series where it's August and you're thinking, all right, that's going to swing things. But in this division of, it's just, who doesn't go on, who doesn't lose 7 of 10, who doesn't lose 9 of 12 is going to be the team that wins the division, because no one's going to run away with this thing, and no one's going to all of a sudden become a good baseball team.
0: I kind of laughed when you said it's the best division race in baseball, and it's like, man, just because a clown show doesn't mean it's a good show. You know what I mean? Like, now, obviously the Rangers have a chance. They're only two games back, but they're three games under 500, which is just... So they remind me of those, like some of those NFC South teams, yep. Some of those.
20: Even this year.
0: Some of those AFC West teams way back when Pete Carroll first got there. The team that would make the playoffs, NFC South deal, right, this year. Team that make the playoffs with a losing record. It's funny how sometimes those teams end up winning their opening game. But I think obviously it's going to come down to the Rangers and the Astros, but what's very interesting to me is I don't think the Rangers or Astros play each other the rest of the season, so they're going to be doing a lot of scoreboard watching. So I'm curious to see how that division comes down the pipe. But I mean, if the Astros miss the playoffs again, that's back-to-back years, man. There could be some real upheaval change.
1: Well, there's heads are going to turn if that happens. Yeah. I think it's going to kind of come down to that, whether general manager Dana Brown is still around. You know, he kind of bet on himself and took that one-year deal. Joe Espada. I don't think that Joe Espada can be held accountable appropriately because baseball's not like that where you're really up to the manager, because today in baseball, and this just ticks me off because I am a baseball guy, today in baseball, the computer prints the lineup. Yeah, you see, you talk to Yankee fans, they have a different lineup every 4 hours, it feels like, because like, someone will bat third, someone will bat fourth, someone will bat seventh, and then that guy who bats seventh will bat second, because the lineup is spit out by a computer based on analytics. So the manager doesn't do as much, and that's not to say that they don't do anything, but the heads will turn in Houston if they don't sniff the playoffs.
0: You said you're a baseball guy. Who's your team?
1: I'm a diehard, born and raised, and this is the first time I've ever admitted this since I've moved to Houston, because I covered the Astros. I'm a Yankees fan.
0: You're a Yankees fan? Yeah. You're kind of from... But you're from Massachusetts, no?
1: No.
0: Just make a show.
1: Started Connecticut, so like.
0: Okay, so right, I on mean, the border, you know, you're like. It's you on know.
1: The, my house was a quarter mile from the border of New York.
14: You get a pass. You're in.
0: Right, you get a pass.
1: People living in Houston right now are appalled. I went 3 years here without them knowing and. Without them finding out and figuring it out, because I covered the team properly, like a gentleman and like a journalist, Big J.
0: See, me, like, when I covered the Jets for a year, I told them I was a Dolphins fan. Like, I didn't really care about that. Like,
1: Dolphins are terrible. It's like, the Yankees aren't horrible.
0: Yeah, but like, Jet and Dolphins fans, that's probably one of the bigger rivalries.
1: It was back in the day.
0: Yeah, but even like now, like, because you remember, like, it's not like those fans, it's not the fans that were, you know, in part of rivalry back then died. Like, some of them did, but like most of them are still around, you know what I mean? So like my best friend on like one of my close friends on earth, he's a Jets fan. So, you know, our rivalry against each other when they play each other has died down just a little bit because both our teams stink. But once both of them are good again at the same time, it's gonna be all off and cracking. But you know, going back to, you know, baseball, and going back to the Astros, It's still mind-boggling, though, that they didn't add a pitcher and improve that pitching overall. I mean, they only have one guy right now that has an ERA under 4. One. So that's a starter. So for you to expect to win big, it's going to just be hard. And you can't always rely on your bats, right? Like, obviously today, they only scored 2 runs, but that happens. But then, you know, the day before that, Saturday scored 5 runs and they still lost. You know what I mean? Like, I feel like if you score 5 runs, you should have a great chance at winning. Now, sometimes things get a little wonky, but regardless, you shouldn't lose 5-10. I shouldn't score 5 runs and then you score 10 runs
1: on a consistent
0: basis.
1: You know what I mean? And Hunter Brown, if you can't win the games when your ace is on the mound and you're in a bad division and you're in a tight race, you're just setting yourself up for a squirrely situation. And I feel for Dana Brown because I think he's a good general manager. I think he has the ability to rebuild their farm system. The tough part is, if the reports are true, that Jim Crane meddling a little bit at the trade deadline, not allowing him to ship off Brian Abreu, and then you're counting on guys that have Tommy John surgery to come back and be good, and you have to sell that to the fan base to say, hey, you know, I know we didn't make any trades, but we're getting two guys back from the IL. Well, coming back from Tommy John, rest in peace, is not the same as coming back from an injury. Like, it's hard coming back from Tommy John. You're not good right away. Whereas the New York Yankees right now, you know, they did make a trade for Luis Garcia Jr., who's absolute stud. Love watching him play when he was with Nationals, and they had a great offense, never could put it together to be a good baseball team. But they're going to eventually get back Giancarlo Stanton, Cody Bellinger, and Aaron Judge. Like, that's a crazy addition come October.
0: Giancarlo Stanton hurt again?
1: He's always getting hurt.
0: Bro.
1: You see him run the bases, like the way he has to do it, it's a tough watch.
0: Yeah.
1: I feel for the guy because it's not like it's intentional, but the way he runs the bases, it hurts me to watch it.
0: Yeah, when I was, you know, obviously being a kid from South Florida, I was a fan of all the teams back home, but you know, I want to say my early teen years, like maybe like 12, 13, 14, like I was a huge Marlins fan. That was probably my favorite team out of all the teams because that was the team I could actually watch the most in the summers because I had bets, I had curfews. And I could actually go to the games because in the summer, I no longer had curfews, right? Where like a Heat game, most of their games are during the school year. My parents were not taking me to a Heat game on a school night knowing that I had to, my mom was also a teacher. She had to be up at 5 a.m. And Dolphin games were always on Sundays because, you know, Dolphin were bad my whole childhood. So they didn't have that many Monday night games or Sunday night games or whatever. And I had to go to church. So I didn't go to any of those games. But baseball, I went to a lot of those games. And I remember, like, being a big, big Stanton fan because he had so much talent.
1: Mike Stanton back then.
0: Mike Stanton back then. But, like, it was always, like, some way, somehow, he would have a freak injury. I remember one time, like, he was balling, doing his thing, and then he got hit with a pitch in the face. And it's like, yo, yes. How does that, like, his luck sometimes is so bad in that aspect. Cause, you know, it's funny, cause, like, when he first started, he was relatively healthy. And then after 2014, it's just been, like, this up and down, like, roller coaster outside of a couple of years where he was healthy. But outside of those years, like, it's just been up and down. Remember, he was supposed to be the guy when they traded for him. And then Aaron Judge just kind of came in there and kind of took his lunch money. He was like, nah, I'm the guy.
1: It was Derek Jeter who made that trade.
0: Yeah, I remember. Yeah, because Derek is
1: he was the front office.
0: He's a trader.
1: Yeah, he made a trade then. The wild card's going to be fun in baseball. They expand the playoffs, so you have a whole bunch of teams. I mean, all the way down to the Mariners, just 2.5 games out of the wild card position. Then on the National League side, you have the Dodgers right now. We'll get to this a little bit later here on Game Night on ESPN Radio, Sirius XM, and on your ESPN app. They're going to be playing potentially for a wild card, which I think would be great for baseball. Because they need that drama. Mm-hmm. The worst thing that could happen in sports, and we had this for a while in basketball, was there's no drama. It's a foregone conclusion that we're going to see the Warriors or the Cavs or the Heat or whoever in the playoffs. Like, it wasn't fun to watch the playoffs because we kind of knew.
0: What?
1: We knew who was going to get there. It was never exciting.
0: It was fun to me when the Heat had the big three.
1: Yes, he's like, no, I'm good. And you know what? You know, I'll bring this up. This is the dumbest conversation of all time, but I'll do it. That's why LeBron's never going to be the GOAT.
0: What?
1: Because he goes where it's easy. He goes where he has a better chance of winning, and he doesn't have to always be the... It doesn't mean he's not good. It doesn't mean he's not... But he's not Jordan. Like, he's never going to be Michael Jordan, because Michael Jordan went through it. Kobe went through it. They stuck through the lean years and bounced back.
0: The NBA was different back then. Like, there wasn't, like, free agency, like, as active. Like, especially when Jordan first got there. Like, guys, for the most part, stayed with the team the majority of the time unless they got traded. Like... So, like, you know, we can talk more about that later.
1: Do you think LeBron's the GOAT?
0: No, but I think he has an argument, and I think
1: fine,
0: that
1: he has an argument.
0: I think that
1: losing
0: he's got to the point where arguing against him is pointless.
1: Well, it's pointless because it's kind of apples to oranges. It's not the same, but when you do talk to their peers don't give him the respect that he probably might deserve, or he doesn't. They don't give him the respect that they give Jordan.
0: Unless you're Isaiah Thomas.
1: Yeah, no, he's not going to give him respect. Speaking of lack of respect, this whole thing going on in Buffalo right now is crazy. Billions of dollars spent on a stadium, and you can't even see the field. Highmark Stadium, not getting high marks. Talk about it next here on Game Night on ESPN Radio and the ESPN app.
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32: 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Allen avoids the pressure. Throws. Looking in the end zone to Keon Coleman for the touchdown. Agent Zero with a 9-yard touchdown reception.
33: Thought we executed well today. Some things to clean up, just like anything else. But it was good to see our guys go make some plays today.
34: I was pleased how the guys offensively came out and, you know, went down the field and get points. I'd like for us to be able to finish on some of those red zone opportunities. But like defense coming out with a 3 straight 3-and-outs was a lot of fun to see. And so I was pleased with that.
20: Words of prime time, look good, play good, play good, pay good. Well, the Bills played good. They don't look good. They got the nickel uniforms. They got the stadium that's kind of a mess, apparently. Will Kunkel here, DJ BNMA here as well. Game night on ESPN Radio and the ESPN app, Sirius XM Channel 80, presented by Progressive Insurance. DJ, your thoughts on the nickel uniforms first, and then we're going to get into the stadium and the expectations for the Bills.
0: Those jerseys are ugly.
20: Yep.
0: Sure. Also, you butchered the line. It's if you look good, you feel good. If you feel good, you play good. If you play good, they pay good. If you pay good, you live good.
20: Damn, you're right. You should have opened the segment.
0: I should not have. You got that, quarterback. But yeah, no, those jerseys are ugly. And I remember, like, you know, I'm not a big, like, I don't usually have strong opinions on jerseys. I'm not wearing it. Like, I couldn't care less. But I would say those jerseys are very, very ugly.
20: I'm just, like, in the camp of if you're going to do something, do it well. And those are not done well. The Highmark Stadium is insane. It seems like it was just, you know, there's so much construction around a lot of places these days that it's just kind of thrown together, slapped up, and done cheaply. But for $2.2 billion, you think you'd have a guy that knew, like, hey, scoreboards need to be bigger than the TV in Will's living room and the sight lines. We probably shouldn't have the fans walking in front of other fans in front of railings in order to get to their seats.
0: Okay, so 101. Have you been to Buffalo before?
20: Yeah.
0: The stadium?
20: Yeah.
0: Okay.
20: Well, not the new one.
0: But I mean, I've been to the old one. Like Buffalo, like that.
20: Yes.
0: That.
20: Yes. Okay. Yes.
0: So does anything that you just said about the construction of stuff surprise you?
20: Not necessarily, okay. No. But for $2 billion.
0: Even for $2 billion. Hey, listen. When you a swagless city, give him $2 billion, you're still going to be swagless. Because when you don't got, if you don't have that swagger, you don't know how to design stuff, because your city is really known for buffalo wings and for around, yeah, and snow. I'm sorry, man. Like, that doesn't surprise me at all. That Buffalo hat, all that. Just like how.
1: That's DJ Bienaime. You can find him on X. DJ Bienaime.
0: Good job.
1: Buffalo.
0: Not Buffalo, but just like.
1: Get after him.
0: You know, it's funny. We were talking about this before we even started the show about high school, right? But you know how, like, there was this, you know, in high school, college. Let's go high school, college, so we don't sound like losers. But how, like, there's always the guy or the girl that they people viewed them as lame, right? And then they got some money, but they were still lame or they were still swaggerless. Sometimes money can't change who you are. Buffalo is who they are. They don't got too much swag, and I'm not surprised that they couldn't design a nice stadium because, hey, all people in Buffalo want to do is go to that game shirtless and jump on tables.
1: That team, though, is nice. They are a good football team. They've won the AFC East every year since 2021. They fire Sean McDermott. They're good. Now, are they Super Bowl caliber good? That's okay. A different discussion. They certainly have the quarterback, in my opinion at least, to get it done. It's a matter of whether or not the full team gets the job done and is able to win. Is it boom or bust, Super Bowl or bust for these boys?
0: Why do we think that Josh Allen is a quarterback you can win a Super Bowl with? Why do we just assume that?
1: Well, I think because he's good. you can put enough on, you put everything on his plate and he can handle it. Now, is that a way to win a Super Bowl? You know, it's kind of like the conversation with Allen Iverson and his scoring point guard. You know, Allen Iverson was that guy.
0: Yes, for sure.
1: But
0: for
1: can
0: sure.
1: You win when you have one guy putting it all on his shoulders constantly versus complimentary football,
0: for sure.
1: Three phases of the game. Like,
0: for sure.
1: I would lean, like, no, that's a really hard way to win because it's got to go really well a lot of the time. And it's like, you can't win games multiple different ways. Now, adding DJ Moore certainly helps him and Cook in the backfield. I know they added him a couple of years ago, but they do have a running game. It's the weather with the defense.
0: But again, right? We just saw Josh in the divisional round have 4 turnovers. Some silly, some not completely his fault, because, you know, the Brandon Cooks, whatever. But again, why are you throwing that type of pass to Brandon Cooks? Whatever. It's not here nor there. But
1: was
0: again,
1: that the,
0: like,
1: Chiefs game? Was that last year or was that 2 years ago?
0: Which, the Chiefs game, which, you know, there's been
1: a bunch
0: of Chiefs games.
1: The playoffs. The playoffs.
0: Listen.
1: Who'd they lose to last year in the playoffs?
0: They lost to the Broncos in the playoffs.
1: Okay.
0: We had 4 turnovers.
1: Yeah.
0: And then the year before that, lost to the Chiefs, where, again, he had the opportunity to lead his team to win that game, and they still didn't get that done. Because I think the difference, outside of the 13-second game, right? Like, that one, all right. That, you know, you can give Josh all slides for that. But that's really the only divisional round game he's ever played well in. You know what I mean? Like, and we always blame everybody. It's always everybody but Josh. Oh my God, the team is letting Josh down. But again, Sean McDermott would still be the head coach if Josh did not have 4 turnovers. But then, like, oh, they had to get rid of Sean McDermott because he couldn't help get them over the hump. All right, cool. That's fine. So now we got Joe Brady in there. I think sometimes we rush to, not every quarterback's going to Super Bowl, and I don't think we can just say Josh Allen is a quarterback you're going to Super Bowl with when we have not seen him play his best ball, when you need him to play his best ball outside of that one playoff game, but they still lost in 2021. So I just don't know, like we said, that's a quarterback you're going to Super Bowl with.
1: Well,
0: it doesn't happen.
1: I think you can be, have enough football knowledge to know that Josh Allen is a quarterback that you can win a Super Bowl with, and it hasn't happened. And same thing with Lamar Jackson. Like, I think you can win a Super Bowl with Lamar Jackson, but it hasn't happened because...
0: So can you win a Super Bowl with Lamar Jackson? I don't know!
1: You gotta be able to build a proper team around them. Like,
0: but they both had that, though. They both have had stud rosters around them.
1: Name 5 quarterbacks you're taking over Josh Allen.
0: No, see, the thing is, you can be better. Like, you could be one of the best quarterbacks in the league, but that does not necessarily mean you're the guy that can help get your team to win a Super Bowl.
1: Can be, but if your team's not properly, like,
0: hold on, football, but is that it?
1: Football isn't, no, I'm not saying that the reason they haven't isn't because of Josh. It is when he's turning the ball over. You can't do that. But the way the team is constructed, everything is on his shoulders to where that's going to bound to happen, and that's not good. That's not the way you win a Super Bowl.
0: For sure. But.
1: So, Josh is a Super Bowl, like, if you put him on whatever team wins the Super Bowl, they're still going to win the Super Bowl. He's not preventing you from winning the Super Bowl.
0: No,
1: and I feel the same way about Lamar Jackson or Patrick Mahomes or Joe Burrow. Like, those are the top quarterbacks in the NFL to me, and I'm probably forgetting one, and fan base is going to flip.
0: Stafford,
1: obviously.
0: Yeah, no, for sure. I'm more or less saying, like,
1: but you're like just, trying to act like
0: he's a great quarterback, but not just because you're a great player does not necessarily mean you're going to a championship. Because some players, they can't perform well when the pressure is at its highest, right? Like, for example, like, there was a run in Houston, obviously, we know, with James Harden, MVP caliber type of guy. But when it came down to the nitty gritty, he couldn't get it done, right? And I get it. Josh, I saw 2021, he did get let down by his defense. But there's been other times, right? Like, when they played the Cincinnati Bengals in 2022. Now, I get it. They gave up 14 points in the first quarter, and it got yada, yada. But the offense only scored 10 points, right? That still falls on you to an extent, right? And then you have the ball last, 2023, and you're, granted, the kicker did miss the field goal. But again, like, why are we in a situation where we're settling for a field goal, right?
1: We have a hard out, so I'm going to interject here because I have to get this point in.
0: Go ahead.
1: He's played 15 games in the postseason. That's essentially a season. Mm-hmm. 3,900 passing yards, 29 touchdowns, 6 interceptions, and a rating of 101.5.
0: Most of that,
1: bro, that's a Hall of Fame
0: most
1: career.
0: Most of that is in the wild card because they're playing a bunch of seventh-seed teams.
1: You're not necessarily wrong, but it's not because of him solely. It's because football is the consummate team sport, and you have to play boring coach speak. Team football. Like, you have to play three phases of football.
0: For sure.
1: Very quickly, boom or bust, Super Bowl or bust, because they fired Sean.
0: Oh, I don't think they're going to make the Super Bowl.
1: No, I know, but is it a failure of a season?
0: Yeah, yes, it is. It is.
1: All right, another failure of a season if they don't make the Super Bowl. What happens to this Texans team if they don't get there? What do they do at the quarterback position? Far bigger question in Houston than it is in Buffalo here on ESPN Radio and the ESPN app.
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14: I'm Ed Benkin. We start with football news. According to the NFL Network's Ian Rappaport, Viking safety and linebacker Jamal Adams has suffered a season-ending knee injury. He was hurt in yesterday's preseason contest against the Giants and was carted off the field. Meanwhile, the Cowboys have signed veteran pass rusher Von Miller. A source tells ESPN it will be a one-year deal. According to ESPN's Adam Schefter, Cardinals rookie running back Jeremiah Love is dealing with a high ankle sprain. The team is hopeful he will be ready for the regular season. Baseball continues to mourn the death of pitcher Tommy John. He passed away earlier today. John won 288 games pitching for the Yankees, Dodgers, and four other teams. Had a groundbreaking surgery for a situation which named after him. On MLB on ESPN Radio, New York Daily News columnist Bill Madden talked about his legacy.
19: Well, from the standpoint of the surgery, obviously, he had as big an impact on baseball as any pitcher ever in the history of the game because of the fact that it was a revolutionary surgery to begin with, and not only did it save his career, it saved hundreds of others.
14: Tommy John was 83 years old. In baseball on Sunday, it was the Brewers over the Dodgers 6-2. Milwaukee takes 3-4 from LA. The Dodgers in third overall in the National League. The Braves second. They defeated the Diamondbacks 5-3. WNBA, the Fever and the Dream go to overtime before Indiana prevails 95-91. Caitlin Clark led the way with 26 points. Sky over the Storm 82-80 and the Fire down the Mercury 88-85.
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0: Sunday, August 16th, 2026. 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
1: 30 for 30's new series, The Betrayal of Shohei Ohtani, is available now on all major podcast platforms. The Betrayal of Shohei Ohtani is presented by Gusto. Well, those Houston Texans and their offense have got to stop betraying the defense, because this is a team that can legitimately win a Super Bowl and have a generational epic defense, but they will be forgotten if the offense can't do their job. Will Kunkel and DJ Bienname coming to you live from Houston. We're going to dive into these Texans here on Game Night, ESPN Radio and the ESPN app, Sirius XM and Channel 80. DJ, this offense, my motto for them for 2 years has been suck less. But you don't need to be good. You don't have to score 35. You need to average 24 points for real, not like you're boosting your numbers like they did last year in the fourth quarter of the Titans and against the Ravens, who had about eight starters out, and you score 70 points in two games, and that puts your average up. So when you go look at the stat check, oh, they were an average offense. They were not an average offense. They were horrible in the red zone. They were horrible getting to the red zone, and they were not able to run the ball consistently at all at any point. But if they can do anything consistently average this season, there's no reason they can't win the Super Bowl.
2: So this is where I fall on that. I think if they're an average offense, they won't win a Super Bowl, and they probably won't get to the AFC Championship game, mainly because average eventually bites you in the butt. It just does. Even like Sam Darnold, like, he wasn't great in the Super Bowl, but he was great in the NFC Championship game. Eventually, you're going to need your offense to be lights out, at least for a game during the playoffs. Because there's going to be, you know, because really, sometimes it could be fluky. One big play for a touchdown, the opposing team, they have one another drive where they're driving it, and then they're able to get a field goal out of that, and then maybe they score another touchdown. Now they got, like the Patriots game, the Texans lost in a division round, right? I think the Patriots might have scored, they scored 21 points on offense. Granted, they had to pick six or whatever, but regardless, they scored 21 points, and they probably could have scored more if not for the weather. So, and again, in that instance, in that scenario, anything can happen, and you kind of need your offense to be more than just average. So I think for them,

0: for them. Just, I think from a mental standpoint, like his mentality on that offensive side of the ball was desperately needed. My worry with the Texans lies on offense, but it's number one and first and foremost is Nick Caley, his ability to call games and design an offense that's going to have success. I haven't seen it yet. It didn't happen last year. The fact that we were in OTAs and we were both there, as we're both here in Houston on ESPN Radio, is that they're working on getting to the line of scrimmage in a timely fashion throughout the entire year last year and in OTAs this year. That's high school stuff. That's stuff you're good on. That's not stuff you're working on in the NFL. So that tells me that there's something bigger foundationally with this offense that I don't know that they're going to be able to get through. I haven't seen anything in training camp, and I know it's one preseason game, and I know it's preseason, but like I haven't seen anything be like, oh yeah, they know they fixed it all. We're good.
1: Yeah, I think, get to the line quicker thing. That's
0: D'Amico Ryan said it was a disaster this time last year during OTAs. Yeah. That's a pretty strong quote from a guy that uses his words very carefully at the podium.
1: Yeah. I mean, them getting to the line quicker is never a bad thing, I would say. As I said before, they got to get to 24 points per game because since 2023, they're 18-1. Since 2023 when they get at least 24 points. And I guess just across the league as a whole, when teams score 24 points, they have a winning percentage of 77%. So, yeah, I agree with you though on the, I know a lot of people like to say it starts with CJ, da, da, da. It does start with Nick Caley designing an offense that can consistently be explosive. And I will say today, there were some moments of explosiveness. My only thing is it was 37-7 and 7-7, as you and I both know, is not real football. Because once they're with the team, those explosives disappeared. And I think this season, it's gonna come down to, can that offense be explosive enough? They don't have to be high flying, scoring 30 every single week, but just explosive enough to where they can drop 21 in a blink of a hat. Cause you and I both know if they're up double digits, if they're up 17 points in a blink of a hat.
0: Forget about it.
1: You can forget about it. Defense isn't going to give up 21 points or give up even like 18 points, you know? So.
0: But does that lie, do you think, in the ability to have explosiveness or the ability with this offense the way it's designed to run the ball well consistently? Because I think they're trying to pass off of the run if and when they even do pass. Like I think this
1: yeah,
0: is,
1: fine.
0: They want to, do you think they'll be able to run the ball well?
1: Yeah, I think that, I know Texas fans, granted, they probably all sleep right now. Melissa working at a warehouse. I think that the offensive line shuffling, didn't necessarily, from what we've seen, hasn't really moved the needle because there hasn't been that many days where they've been able to move. Now, granted, D-line is phenomenal.
0: Yeah, but they still play in the NFL. I'm done with that argument.
1: Yeah, I've never.
0: And if you want to win the Super Bowl, you're going to go up against a really good defense.
1: Exactly. Like, when you're trying to win big, like, you're not going to get to AFC Championship game and now you got a cupcake defensive line in front of you. Like, that's not how that works.
0: No.
1: You get to the Super Bowl and now you got a cupcake defensive line
0: Your
1: in front
0: aspirations
1: of you.
0: Are to be the best.
1: Yeah.
0: And if every time we go to training camp, we got, it's Will Anderson, Danielle Hunter. Like, who do you think is going to be on the other side of the ball in the AFC Championship game? Nobody?
1: Yeah, exactly. Like, I think, Caleb Rutledge at center, good pick so far. White, Taylor, you got Aaron, Brandon Smith, like Trent Brown, Ariante Ursary. They're going to need at least a couple of guys to, you need Ariante to play better than he did as a rookie. Because now that he's not a rookie anymore, the evaluation is much different. Now it's not like, he's just a rookie. Like, because when you're a rookie, anything good you do, oh man, imagine when he gets to year two, three. But now we actually in that, if you're still doing the same stuff, it's not, imagine when you get to this and that. It's like, this is a liability. You got Wyatt Teller. The hope is he can get back to being an all-pro guard, but he's playing a different position. He got benched in Cleveland last year, apparently, right? Ed Ingram, he had a good year last year. Hope he can just stay at that. Brandon Smith, he is who he is, right? He's been a solid right tackle in the league. You added David Montgomery, so we'll see how it all comes together. Because you're right, I do think they want to create and generate their explosives through being able to run the ball, and they do have to be a better running attack, especially on early downs, because they've been one of the worst teams in that situation since D'Amico's been here.
0: They can't have a bunch of third and longs because it's just not there.
1: No.
0: You mentioned Kalen Rutledge is a good pick so far. I talked to their offensive line coach, Cole Popovich, today, and so much

0: So the talk about Rutledge has been his attitude and his desire to, like, kind of scrap it up. Like, that's cool. That's great, and I like that. I want that in my offensive linemen, and I think that's important. I think that's something they've been missing here in Houston. But how's the technique? How's the ability? Like, are we good at being a lineman? And it's also a center position where there's a lot on your plate and you're a rookie. So there's going to be ebbs and flows and there's going to be screw ups. Like, you're not going to, Cole Popovich today told me, he's like, go up there and identify the mic. You don't have time to think about it. Just identify that point. And if you get it wrong, then all I got to do is fix you. If you get it, if you start thinking and you start taking time, now we got a bigger thing, which means he's still learning the process. Like, there's going to be moments, like, let's just hope it doesn't come in a big moment where he misidentifies the mic or doesn't identify protection or whatever that might be that's on the center's plate, because there's more than a lot of fans realize is on that center position's plate. And as a rookie, it's going to happen, man. And you made this point before the show. The growth of alignment is not linear. Yeah. It is a long, tiresome process.
1: Yeah. Yeah. No, for sure. So, and we got to see how he looks like. I love how you said that point about, we got to see, can he be a good lineman? You know, like, we love the scrappiness. We love all that. Yes, but you want to see the offensive lineman, da, da, da, da.
0: I mean, I can go out there being mean, but, you know.
1: But, you know, you and I both know that only takes you so far. Okay, eventually you got to be able to block people and move people off the line of scrimmage, right? Cause I remember the Saints, they took a guy a few years back. His name is escaping me right now, Sherbert Penning. He was a top 10 pick or top 11 pick, one or two. He was in that 11-10 slot. The specific doesn't really matter. And he was known for that. Like, at the Senior Bowl, he was tossing guys around, doing all that stuff. And then he couldn't block. He got moved. He got traded before the end of his rookie contract.
0: Oops.
1: So it's like, as good as that trait is, you got to be able to block, right? That's why, you know, even though people in Houston didn't love Laramie, at least he was good at blocking, right? Like, regardless, at least he was good at that particular thing, right? He might not have been the meanest or the doggest or whatever, but he was very skilled in that area. And that, to me, is the most important thing for offensive linemen, because if you can't do that, you're going to get people hurt. Now, we'll see, can that offensive line move people off the line of scrimmage? Cause that's the only way they're going to be able to win big. I think one thing we all get lost in this whole quarterback discussion, and, you know I was poking fun at Josh Allen and whatnot, and I think obviously you're going to Super Bowl with him. I was just poking fun. In the AFC, I know we love talking about quarterbacks, it's about what do your trenches look like? Because I think what everybody forgets is football is played outside for the most part, especially in the AFC, and the teams that are good, it's the Bills, the Ravens, the Chiefs, maybe the Bengals, theoretically the Steelers. And those places are cold. You can't just throw the ball all day. You know, like, some, granted, Kansas, you know, Mahomes being able to do that, yada, yada, whatever. But that's not something that's sustainable. You're going to have to be able to move the people off the line of scrimmage and run the ball and be effective there.
0: Yeah, I agree. And I think the Texans are actually built to win in the cold and outside with that defense and the fact that they want to theoretically identify as a downhill physical running team. But as we know, just because you identify as something doesn't mean you are something. One thing I love about the NFL is there's drama. We don't know who's going to win the Super Bowl. It's a crapshoot. And baseball right now, I mean, it's the Dodgers or the field. It's not good for the game. We're going to discuss, are they the clear-on favorite here on Game Night and ESPN Radio and ESPN App next.
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13: 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C.J. 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
16: One ground ball to short. Up with it is Ortiz. Fires to first. Ball game over. A 6-2 victory against the Dodgers. And the Brewers come to L.A. and take 3 of 4. Great series win for Milwaukee. And they can head back home, rest up tomorrow, and get themselves ready for the Seattle Mariners on Tuesday.
0: Well, if the season ended today, the Dodgers would find themselves playing in the wild card. The credit goes to 620 WTMJ there. Will Kunkel here, DJ Bienname on the other mic, game night on ESPN Radio and the ESPN app, Sirius XM Channel 80. 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And DJ, I want to take a look at some of the odds here, because this is what I love about the NFL and a lot of sports, frankly, is that there's parity and there's drama. That's what you want to see in sports. You want it to be the greatest soap opera on earth, because you don't know what's going to happen. You want drama. The Rams are plus 550 to win the Super Bowl. Ravens, Bills, Seahawks all 10-1 or 11-1. But when you look at the World Series odds in Major League Baseball, the Dodgers are plus 170, and then everyone else behind them is like plus 700, plus 1000. I mean, the odds are so huge that it's a foregone conclusion that the Dodgers are going to win the World Series. So the skid that they're on, I think, is great for baseball, because if they go into the wild card, you never know what can happen on a short series, versus they get that bye, you know, they're in the seven gamer, they're clearly the better team, ho-hum, they win another World Series.
1: You don't like dynasties?
0: It's not that I don't. I love watching greatness, and I respect it. I don't love the system that Major League Baseball is right now, and to the fact that they're hoarding talent, and I think it's bad for the game. So it's not about the Dodgers. It's the fact that they really don't have to, you know, pay the salary tax that they have to pay. That's because it's a whole different story. By the way, that credit was 620 WTMJ on the call. I don't like the system. So they hoard all the talent. It's bad for the game, and it only makes a handful of teams interesting. And this is just more of that. And I don't like anything that's a foregone conclusion. Like, you want it to be interesting.
1: But I think when you have dynastic teams, while it could feel like a foregone conclusion, we still have to watch it play out. And I think when there is some drama to it, it does keep you, because there's never ever been like a dynasty that ruined or hurt ratings when it comes to pro sports.
17: Always.
1: Right? When like Jordan was at the top, you know, and they won six championships in 8 years. That's when the ratings were almost at its highest. Obviously, the Lakers, when they went on their run with Kobe and Shaq. Obviously, the Heatles, that's probably like peak NBA overall, because they felt like every single game mattered with the Heatles. And like, it's not like they ran roughshod through the East. They're in tough series and things of that nature, even though they still went to four finals in a row. It wasn't a cakewalk. I thought it maybe like the first year, but even like the first year, I think their second round might have been a little bit tougher, but then obviously they kind of waxed the Bulls, but they lost in the finals, right? So, and obviously with the Warriors and the Cavs, there was still some drama there. I think the Dodgers being dynastic is good for baseball because it brings in the casual fans, because they do want to, everybody wants to see greatness, no matter whether, because I know every 4 years, you're most likely going to watch the Olympics and watch whether Usain Bolt during that time or Noel Lyles now. People are going to watch
0: Team USA hockey.
1: Yeah, like people are going to watch it because it's greatness at display. We want to see, can they continue their dominant run? And same with baseball, right? Like I think the Dodgers actually make me sometimes check in on baseball.
0: But I agree with you. I think you're right. Like, yeah. I think people, it's why the Yankees, when they were great, it was great for the game because you will love to watch them win, love to watch them lose. And that's good, right? But I do think that there's a tipping point where when it's a foregone conclusion that it's not great. And you've also simultaneously as a game removed so many stars from other teams in order to draw people in. Like, not every night when you turn on an NFL game, and I know the NFL in and of itself is different because it's mm-hmm. America's sport now. Mm-hmm. They dominate their, as it sits right now, like, you can't hurt that shield. Like, they're gonna watch no matter what's on. But to that point, fantasy football plays a big role in this. But you throw on a team that's bad, there's still star power on every team. Whether it's the Raiders, you got Ashton Jenty, you've got Brock Bowers, you now got Fernando Mendoza, you throw on the Cardinals, I don't know what Marvin Harrison Jr. is at this point, but you got Wilson, the wide receiver, their tight end, you got Jeremiah Love, like you've got guys on every team that can do something. You put on a random team necessarily in baseball, you don't have that same thing because the stars are more isolated to big markets than in, say, the NFL.
1: I mean, but I'm a big market guy. Like, I want the big markets to have the best players, or at least star players.
0: Yeah,
1: I think that helps the sport as a whole, right? Like, I'm trying to think of, like, Wemby going to San Antonio is a little unique, right? But, like, I feel like if Zion, now granted, Zion had his issues, so it wouldn't have worked. But if Zion went to the Knicks, it would have been must-see TV at that point. I think that, because his last year in college is probably the last year in college where the last college basketball season that felt relevant, that 2019 year. The 2018-2019 year, I remember how big of a star he is. So I don't really have an issue with the Dodgers or like a lot of the star teams in big markets having all this talent. I do agree with you on the system aspect in the sense that no salary cap. You can just kind of pay whatever you want to get whoever. And a lot of teams don't have the money to afford some of these players. So I do agree with you there. They could find a way to level the playing field to increase some parity. But I'm also of the mindset that parity is a little overrated.
0: I don't disagree even with that. Like I also agree, but the system to the point is they're paying a tax bill as if they live in a trailer, yet they live in a multi-billion-dollar home because when they filed for bankruptcy in court, they had a deal put in place for like 30 years that they have to pay a tax as if they were this bankrupt team living in a trailer. When in reality, they're not. And so they're skirting the rules. And that's not good for the game. Last time I was on ESPN radio here on game night, we talked about the fact that it was like a foregone conclusion that the Dodgers were going to get Skubal. Again, the like, yeah, no, we saw this coming. That mindset and attitude's not good for sports. Sports are supposed to be kind of like wrestling in the sense of like, oh my God, that's crazy. I can't believe this happened. And when it's like, oh no, we saw that coming.
1: But why is it the Dodgers' fault? Like,
0: it's not the Dodgers' fault. Yeah, I do not blame the Dodgers for this. It's the system. Like, if these are the system and this is the rules you got, like, yo, do you for sure. But the system has allowed the Dodgers and it's not been good for the game.
1: Yeah. Maybe, but I mean, it feels like the ratings for baseball are increasing.
0: Oh, they are.
1: It's going up. So it's like, I would say this, like, they could probably do a better job of lifting the boat and lifting the tide for everybody. Cause kind of like how the WNBA, they got Clark, they got Angel Reese, you got, you know, Olivia Miles, Paige Becker, et cetera, how like, especially Angel and CeCe, how they've been able to kind of lift the entire it's been a roller coaster, but they've been able to been able to bring a lot more eyes where like now more teams are getting eyeballs on them, where the Dodgers, I feel like you could be right in the sense that it's really just the Dodgers by themselves.
0: Well, there's only one guy that's got his eyes on so many different NFL training camps. Ben Solak is going to join us here on the phone coming up next here on Game Night on ESPN Radio and ESPN app. Excuse me. We're back right after this.
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4: I'm Ed Denk, and we start with the NFL. According to the NFL Network's Ian Rappaport, Vikings safety and linebacker Jamal Adams has suffered a season-ending knee injury. Adams was carted off the field during Saturday's game against the Giants. The Cowboys have made a roster move, signing veteran pass rusher Von Miller. The source tells ESPN it will be a one-year deal. According to ESPN's Adam Schefter, Cardinals rookie running back Jeremiah Love is dealing with a high ankle sprain. The team is hopeful he will be ready for the regular season. Meanwhile, the quarterback competition continues in Cleveland, and ESPN's Jeremy Fowler says Deshaun Watson appears to be the front runner over Shador Sanders.
12: If things are equal, my sense right now, and this is subject to change, but that Deshaun Watson would have the inside track. You know, he's on a $230 million contract, and I know they're not beholden to that anymore, but with 1 year left, you know, it does behoove the Browns in some levels to see if there's anything to salvage here.
4: Sanders is scheduled to start the second preseason game for the Browns. Former pitcher Tommy John has died. He won 288 games, pitching for 6 teams, and is more famous for a groundbreaking surgery for pitchers. Tommy John was 83 years old. Baseball in the nighttime was the Mariners over the Astros 3-2. Despite the loss, Houston stays 2 games ahead of Texas. The Rangers lose to the A's 4-2. And so the Astros still hold a 2-game lead. Brewers beat the Dodgers 6-2. Milwaukee takes 3-4 in L.A. WNBA in overtime. The Fever beat the Dream in a thriller 95-91. Hey, it's Evan Cohen. Coming up Monday, we continue to get you ready for football as we go two-a-days with the Giants and Vikings and tell you which team is closer to turning it around. It's on Sportsmanlike, 6 a.m. Eastern, right here on ESPN Radio, ESPN2, and ESPNU.

0: 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Will Kunkel here alongside DJ Bien-Aimé, and we're going to go out to Ben Solak, ESPN NFL analyst. Ben, you've kind of been to a whole bunch of camps, more camps than most people in America will ever get to see. What has surprised you the most out of all the camps you've been to that's really stuck in your head?
1: Firstly, 25 days is crazy. I can't believe it's already there. It's just unreal. I walked away from Browns camp just so certain that Denzel Boston is going to be a good and impactful player from year one. The last time I can remember watching a rookie pass catcher just so clearly look NFL ready, both from a body type perspective, right? Height, weight, speed, athleticism, movement skills, but then also from a technique perspective, you know, catch, take, deep, separating, using his physicality, his body at the top of the route to then trust in the quarterbacks, right? I mean, like Deshaun Watson very clearly looking for Denzel Boston all around, like every single drill, low red zone, 11 on 11. It was all Boston all the time. Last time I saw a rookie in camp like that was Sam Laporta with the Titans, or excuse me, with the Lions a few years ago, where it was just the moment you saw Jared Goff thrown to him and you saw him against NFL caliber athletes, you're like, all right, this guy will belong. This guy will be an impactful player. And so I can't promise that Boston's going to be as productive as Laporta was, because Boston may not be in as healthy of an offensive system, just terrible quarterback play, you know, really, you know, young and still growing Browns offense there. So maybe simply be a worse team overall. But I tend to be very cautious on rookie hype coming out of training camp. It takes a lot for out of you in August to really get me, you know, kind of full throated all the way behind a guy is, okay, like I've seen running day, see this guy's gonna be a good pro. Denzel Boston cleared that bar for me. He's gonna be a good player.
2: You have for your 2026 NFL Training Camp Awards, you gave the Baltimore Ravens the Best Vibes Award.
1: Yeah.
2: What made you go with that selection?
1: Well, I think that when the Ravens moved on from Harbaugh, I think there was a question of, okay, this has been a very winning coach, been a successful coach, Super Bowl head coach, been to the playoffs with him. You know, where are the edges? Where are we going to really be able to elevate here? And they go and they get a young defensive mind in Jesse Minter and a young offensive mind in offensive coordinator Declan Doyle. Now you are trying to get a little bit more on the cutting edge in terms of schematics. And I think that the response, the readings out of camp, both from the offensive and the defensive side of the ball, is that, you know, a lot of these players, all these cornerstone players for the Ravens are really taking to the new system. So you've heard a lot of positive stuff from Derrick Henry and Zay Flowers about the way that the offense is going to run under Doyle. And Trey Henderson is a free agent signing. Nnamdi Madubuike is back on defense. Teddy Buchanan just got activated from IR. There's a lot of big defensive players who are returning to Baltimore. And again, it sounds like from a Jesse Minter, Anthony Weaver perspective, it's a language they're familiar with. It's a play style they're familiar with. But they're getting a lot more resources back, right? Reinforcements back. I was worried there, DJ. I was going to have to cut them from that because Nate Wiggins and Marlon Humphrey both got injured like 2 days before my piece was supposed to come out. But then the news was released that like both guys missed major injury. They were considered more like a week absence, which was obviously a huge, huge win for the Ravens there because they really need that talent in the secondary. And so right now Baltimore feels like the team that, as there's such big national attention on Cincinnati and on the defensive changes there, Baltimore's just kind of in the wake, right? Just kind of living in the shadows, being like, man, we made some big substantive changes this year, too. And we think we're also ready to springboard with our MVP-caliber quarterback, and we're just going to benefit from the fact that we're not getting all the visibility and all the talk right now.
0: Okay. I got a bone to pick with you, though. You most likely to break your heart is Aaron Donald of the Los Angeles Rams. Like, I feel like it's the last thing he's going to do is break anybody's heart except for opponents. I think that if he comes back, he'll be physically completely fine. It's a matter of mentally, is he in or is he out? He doesn't want to, you know, disappoint himself and his teammates. Why do you give him that superlative?
1: Well, so I think it's Aaron Donald's return to the Rams, unless Aaron Donald, the individual player. So, you know, Aaron is Aaron, and obviously, like, is a unique physical athlete, is one of the best defensive players of any generation. Like, you know, guy is who he is. With that said, he is 4 years removed from NFL play, and he is 35 years old. And so even if we call him a unique one-of-one athlete, there is, like, a conditioning bar. There is a, you know, number of snaps you can give a guy of that age along the defensive trenches where, like, every single snap you're on, you can't really kind of coast on any of these. Such that, I just don't think Donald's going to play as many snaps as people realize. And then B, I think there is this idea that, wow, they added Myles Garrett, they added Trent McDuffie, this defense is going to be elite. And then it's, oh my gosh, Aaron Donald's coming back, this defense is going to be double elite. It's like, there's no such thing. That's kind of the stick in the mud argument. It's just that this is a offense-driven league. The penalties favor the offense. The pace of play favors the offense. The clock management all favors the offense. And so you can have as good of a defense as you like. You're probably still going to, against the elite offenses in football, give up 25, give up 30, right? And we saw that last year with the Rams. They had a top four offense by defense, excuse me, by DVOA, top five by success rate. And still they have problems with the Seahawks because offenses are really good in the NFL. When you face it, when you put an elite offense against an elite defense, the elite offense wins 8 out of 10 times right now in our modern NFL. So I think that there is a belief that Donald will be like Thanos putting the last Infinity Stone in the gauntlet, right? And all of a sudden we're just going to snap our fingers, everybody's going to die. So, man, like, unfortunately, it's not really how it works in the NFL. We play best of one playoff series. We play short 17-game seasons. It's a brutal, brutal, brutal sport. You can't just superstar your way into, you know, okay, we're 100% making it to a Super Bowl. It's just not the way it works.
2: To follow up on elite defenses, you gave a lot of props to the Rams, and I agree with you on your Aaron Donald take overall. But going to another elite defense, the Houston Texans obviously were a dominant defense in all last season, and they were actually one of the few elite defenses that when they faced an elite offense, they could actually shut them down. So from your perspective, going into 2026, where do you think the ceiling is for Houston?
1: Yeah, so Houston is an interesting exception that proves the rule, I think, because a lot of our elite defenses, you think about the Seattle Seahawks, you think about the Denver Broncos, you think about the Los Angeles Rams, they're all this wonderful Venn diagram, this wonderful overlap between kind of scheme and talent. And, okay, we're going to be able to coach up a bunch of stuff and hide our deficiencies, and we're going to be able to, you know, win with coaching on the chalkboard, and then we also have these takeover players. The Texans are less a beautiful Venn diagram overlap, this perfect alchemy of scheme and talent and philosophy and built through the front, built through the spine, ooh, built through the corners, and more just like a hammer, right? They're just like a weapon. It's just like, we're just going to hit everybody until you don't want to play football anymore. Like, oh, nice, you have a very fancy running game. Oh, elite quarterback, that's all. Oh, you have two elite receivers, lovely. We're going to hit something, and we're going to hit something on every play. And by the time you get to quarter four, you're just not going to want to be here anymore. And that was that philosophy, that approach, was something that a lot of really good defenses were built on. It was the core of football in the 90s and in the 2000s. And then we started to move, like I said, penalties-wise and rules-wise, much more towards the offensive side of the ball, in part because, like, all right, let's get the TV numbers up, but also in part because, hey, like, we learned about concussions and we learned about injuries, and we said, okay, we can't play as physical of a game. What D'Amico Ryans has achieved in Houston in terms of being able to play with old-school physicality, still obeying new school rules and keeping player safety at front of mind, is as big of an achievement as what Kyle Shanahan and Sean McVay were able to do for offense in the mid-2010s. I mean, so many guys wanted to figure this out, and D'Amico was the one who figured it out. Both from, like, taking from Robert Saleh and taking from the Seattle schematic tree, but then just in terms of how he motivates players, how he evaluates talent, right? So many of those guys on Houston's defense are homegrown talents, guys that D'Amico drafted or D'Amico added as free agents when he was there and brought them along. So philosophically, they're a little bit immune to the elite offense always trumps elite defense idea, because it's like, all right, like, go put your best offense out there. We're going to, like, Justin Jefferson, Ja'Marr Chase, Patrick Mahomes, Josh Allen, whoever you want, we're going to make this hurt more than they are used to being hurt in the modern NFL. And we think by quarter four, we'll have dragged them into some deep, nasty mud, and they're just not going to want to be here anymore. We're going to walk out of here with a W.
0: ESPN's NFL analyst Ben Solak joining us here on Game Night. A little bit of breaking news just a couple hours ago. Adam Schefter tweeting that 8-time Pro Bowler Von Miller going to sign with the Cowboys. So speaking of a team that has an elite offense but has to fix their defense, put you on the spot here, Ben. What do you think that Von does for that Cowboys team?
1: Yeah, this is interesting because I would not have told you that edge rusher is the spot where they desperately need a body. They traded for Rashawn Gary. They have a 2025 second rounder in Donovan Azaraku, who they like coming on a little bit. They have a rookie first rounder in Malachi Lawrence. So they had enough bodies at defensive end to make this work. I wonder the degree to which Vaughn, who plays kind of a similar role to the young players, Azaraku and Lawrence, I wonder to what degree signing Vaughn is a sign that, man, maybe Lawrence isn't going to be ready in year one to contribute as much as we want. Maybe it was the sort of thing where Vaughn, who is like a North Texas native, is just like, hey, I would like to play in Texas. Can I, you know, like, and it's a little bit of a home cooking thing where if we can get Von Miller for this money, I haven't seen the money yet, then, all right, you know, this will work fine for us. I don't think that Vaughn in 2026 is enough of a needle moving, scale tipping player to say that this fundamentally changes the world for Dallas. But I will say that defensively last year, Dallas, both because of injuries and because of player departures, had about as bad of a roster, depth chart, and numbers as the Bengals did. And there's, again, there's so much talk about, oh, the Bengals making these big defensive improvements. Well, listen, if Christian Parker, who's a new DC there, can take these new pieces, whether it's Caleb Downs in the draft or Rashawn Gary via trade or here Von Miller, and whatever combination he can get, if he can just drag him to like an average defense by the time we get to winter football, Cowboys could be really, really good. And I think continuing to make small bets, even just like, all right, a one-year deal for Von Miller, see if he's got 8 sacks left in him, is a smart approach because they don't need an elite defense. They need an average defense to pair with an elite offense, and they can push around in the NFC a little bit.
0: All right, Ben Solak, ESPN NFL analyst. You can find him on X, and I know you got a new piece of with Ben Johnson coming out soon. 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Ben, thanks for your time, brother.
1: Appreciate you, fellas.
0: Well, now the full NBA schedule is out. Do you care compared to the NFL schedule on Christmas Day? What's catching your eye? 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
4: 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Is Jackson Dart ready to make a second-year jump under new head coach John Harbaugh? 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

0: 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We got one more segment, so let's talk about the Hall of Famers. Is Amari Stoudemire a Hall of Famer? I mean, he is by definition, but like when I watched him play in Phoenix in New York, DJ, I'm not sitting there like one of the greatest basketball players I've ever seen play the game.
1: Well, he's a five-time All-NBA, though, so I mean...
0: He was good.
1: He was very good, and he was instrumental on a new era of basketball, you know, especially with the Mike D'Antoni system with Steve Nash, the 7-and-under offense. He's kind of what made it go. Well, he's part of what made it go. And I think it's just a bigger discussion with the NBA. Well, not NBA, but the Basketball Hall of Fame. They could raise their standards. But again, like for them being five-time All-NBA, making four NBA second-team All-NBAs and one first-team All-NBA, that usually gets you in. And to be fair, that type of resume would get you in the NFL 1,000%. If you were All-Pro five times, that would get you in. It just, you know, those guys, they play so much longer, so, like, we get to see them be at their peak and then kind of wash out afterwards, because he was an all-star at 22, 24, 25, 26, 27, and then 28, but then was not an all-star at age 29, 30, 31, 32, 33, and was out the NBA playing in Israel. So I can understand some of the trepidation, but, you know.
0: It's the Hall of Very Good. It's kind of been like that for a little bit. It's not the NBA Hall of Fame, just like the Football Hall of Fame isn't the NFL Hall of Fame. But, you know, you got in 3 to 5 guys every year at the Pro Football Hall of Fame. I feel like the standards are higher there as well as Cooperstown in baseball. Your standards for Christmas Day seem to be different than mine. I can't wait for the NFL schedule. You can't wait for the NBA schedule. The NFL, you got Packers, Bears, Bills, Broncos, Rams, Seahawks, all division games, all elite teams that have a chance to make a run in the playoffs. Christmas Day, now you got, it's no longer the NBA's day. Christmas Day forever used to belong to the NBA, and the NFL is like, nah, watch this. And they've taken over. You got Spurs, Knicks, Heat, Celtics, Sixers, Lakers, Thunder, Timberwolves, and Nuggets, Warriors. Out of all of those games, 8 games. First of all, what a great day for sports. You need now more than just one TV. Which one are you most intrigued by?
1: Oh, Spurs, Knicks, without question.
0: But even more than in the NFL.
1: The NFL games are cool, but like, they're cool.
0: We're late in the season. We're Bears, Packers, we're Bills, Broncos, Seahawks, Rams. Brother, cool. Get with it.
1: They're cool. I'm not saying like they're not, those aren't great games per se.
0: Sounds like it.
1: But I would much rather see Knicks Spurs, 1,000%. Wemby back at Madison Square Garden. Top of the, cause you know, the timing matters too, right? This is at 12 o'clock Eastern. So it's Christmas Day. You're waking up in your pajamas.
0: You might buy that.
1: Yeah, you open up your presents, and the first thing you get is Spurs, Knicks. Like that right there, that's the best game out of all those 8 games we listed out. You know, I'm not saying those other games aren't great, but we're not getting a finals rematch at all. Especially in a finals where...
0: Yeah, the NFC Championship rematch.
1: Yeah, but that's not the same.
0: It's division.
1: And it's not the same.
0: I think it's an unfair fight though, because it's one of 82 in the NBA, whereas it's one of 17 in the NFL. So every game matters that much more. But I will say the 11 a.m. appeal for a central timer. Is it like that's what's up, because that's how it's going to steal your, and the NFL stuff is on Netflix. So it's like, you kind of lose, you get lost in the shuffle with that a little bit.
1: Just a little bit.
0: The Spurs Knicks, it's right on ESPN, baby. It's on ABC. Same thing with Heat Celtics. Same thing with Sixers Lakers. Same thing with Thunder Timberwolves. Same thing with Nuggets Warriors. What? One channel, you're good.
1: What time are the other NFL games?
0: 1 p, uh-huh. All Eastern time, 1 p, 4:30 p, and 8:15.
1: Like, Philly versus the Lakers, like...
0: Well, now you got LeBron, though.
1: You know what I'm saying? LeBron on the Sixers going back to see the Lakers and see Luka and the hot white Lakers, like, you know, like,
0: I see what we did there.
1: Yeah, I like that appeal. You know what I mean? Like, that's gonna be more interesting than, because like the all teams you mentioned, right? They should be good. Right.
0: NFL, you're talking about?
1: Yeah. So like those teams, it should have some, it could have divisional playoff implications for two out of the three games. So like that might, but like, let's be honest. If the Rams were a wild card team, we could still think they could make a run. Same with Seattle, if they're a wild card team, they could still make a run. Same with the Bears and Packers, right? We've seen both of them be able to get to divisional rounds, as underdogs or as wild card teams before. And obviously we'll see about the Bills and Broncos. I mean, whatever. But man, like I want to see Heat, because the Heat and Celtics, that's a big rivalry, and I want to see Giannis in that environment, you know. And then we get Steph and Jokic at the end of the night. Like the NBA, they've been getting their teeth kicked in lately, but this is a good fight back. But on a bigger note, I also don't think the NFL games on Christmas have lived up to the hype for whatever reason. But like Texans Ravens, we were at that game.
0: Oh boy.
1: That was
0: you want to talk about getting your teeth kicked in.
1: Come on now. And then Steelers Chiefs earlier that day, that wasn't. No,
0: those aren't division games, so it's kind of like, yeah, whatever to me. Like it's just bad matchups. But one guy we won't be seeing Tyrese Halliburton and the Indiana Pacers on Christmas Day, and we probably won't even see him on game one of the season because they're kind of in the middle of nowhere on that game too, and Tyrese is not thrilled about it.
2: Name any other person that you compare to my level of a basketball player, wherever you have me ranked. Mm-hmm. If they tore their Achilles and missed 16 months, do you think that game would be on national television?
3: Yeah.
4: Yeah.
2: Yeah. Yeah, you probably think so?
3: Sure.
2: Yeah. Okay. Do you think that game would be at home if not on national television?
3: For sure.
2: Yeah.
3: For sure.
2: Yeah. Do you think that game would be at New Orleans?
3: Wait, what?
4: Oh, your first game. Oh, that's crazy.
2: When I saw the schedule, I was like, oh, wow.
0: So that's courtesy of Numbers on the Board. I've never heard of Numbers on the Board. There's a lot of yes dudes in that room, though. Like, listen, man, you're on the Pacers. I grew up a Pacers fan. I still like the Pacers. You're coming off of a really bad season, but obviously because of that injury. Like, you're not, the NBA ain't promoting you. Like, it's just, it ain't happening, brother.
1: Yeah, I also think Halliburton has a misconception of where he is.
0: Where he ranks. He's got a Jaden Daniels issue.
1: He's not as good as, relatively speaking, per their sport at their peaks. I don't know if he's as good as Jaden was that one year as a rookie, but I would say, like, I think he's a little off on.
0: That's what I mean. A lot of yes men in that room.
1: People.
5: Well, hold on now. Like, I mean, if he doesn't tear his Achilles, I mean, we could be talking about him as an NBA champion.
1: I mean, yeah, maybe. But they could have still lost. I mean, they still could have lost. But still, like, I don't think Halley is. I mean, he was, like, the most he's ever been is 13 all NBA, you know? Like, he's not like a superstar. You know, he's an all-star caliber guy. But he's not like a mega star, you know, like to where it's like, hey, you're back. We gotta have you on national. Like, are you running to your TV to go see Halliburton play?
0: Like, to your point, you're 100% right. Is that it takes a Giannis to promote the Bucks?
1: Yeah.
0: Like Halliburton is not a Giannis. It's a different level. He's a star. He's not the super mega star. All right, that's going to do it for us tonight here on ESPN Radio on Sirius XM. All night, man, we've had a blast. DJ Bienname, Will Kunkel here for Jake and Cam. You guys be blessed, be safe, have a good week.
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16: Jalen Hurts is just wins all the time. 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
19: 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That's going to plug the gap and roll all the way to the wall. Churio around second. He's not stopping at third. Matt Erickson gives him the windmill, and the Brewers played a huge insurance run.
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23: 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Seeing key series this weekend, perhaps the biggest, Brewers and Dodgers, two teams battling at the top of the National League, and Sunday in L.A.
24: Brewers trying to add to this 2-1 advantage, give themselves a little bit of cushion in these late innings. Here's the 1-0 to Bowers, and a liner into left center field. That's going to plug the gap and roll all the way to the wall. Churio around second. He's not stopping at third. Matt Erickson gives him the windmill, and the Brewers played a huge insurance run here in the seventh inning on an RBI double from Jake Bowers. And the Brewers lead it 3-1.
23: Brewers up by a couple runs there. They would lead by four in the ninth.
24: 1-1, ground ball to short. Up with it is Ortiz. Fires to first. Ball game over. A 6-2 victory against the Dodgers. And the Brewers come to L.A. and take 3 of 4. Great series win for Milwaukee. And they can head back home, rest up tomorrow, and get themselves ready for the Seattle Mariners on Tuesday.
23: 620 WTMJ. Brewers a 6-2 win in L.A. over the Dodgers. They move 3 games ahead of L.A. for the best record in the National League. Brewers' 49th game this season where they allowed 2 runs or fewer. Jake Bowers, 4 for 4, drove in a couple of runs. 4th career 4-hit game. Bowers, first Brewers player with a 4-hit game against the Dodgers since Carlos Gomez in 2012. As for the Dodgers, it's their 4th series loss in August. Most in any month this season. Manager Dave Roberts.
2: This has been, you know, 4, 5, 6 weeks of, you know, below average production from our offense. It's the truth. And I just think that we just haven't played clean baseball for quite some time, and that speaks to the defense. And I really wanted to win this game because it could matter, but we didn't, so now we got to move forward. But I hope it doesn't, you know, come back to bite us.
23: Brewers holding the tiebreaker for home field advantage in the National League. Should it come down to that at the end of the season, Tarek Skubal for the Dodgers. 6 innings, gave up a couple of runs on 7 hits, struck out 7, 109 pitches. Sets a new career high, surpasses the 108 pitch outing he had in 2022. Speaking of pitching outings, there's one that's being delayed for Pittsburgh Pirates on Sunday facing the Red Sox.
24: And now it's Brandon Lau in the cleanup spot. Hits it the other way. Base hit into left. Reynolds will be waved around third. Throw from Duran. It's late. RBI single. Brandon Lau. It's 2-0 Pirates.
23: 2 RBI for Lau. 79 this season. Most by a Pirates player since Brian Reynolds. No relation. In 2024. He had 88 that season. Sports Radio 93.7, the Fan. Pirates an 8-3 win over the Red Sox to snap a 7-series losing streak. Their first series win since July 18th and 19th at Cleveland when they took 2 of 3. Pirates 41st win against a team with a winning record. They scored 5 in the third inning. They go on to the 8-3 win. They did, however, hold Paul Skenes. His start pushed back. ESPN's Buster Olney.
3: The Pirates have announced that they're backing up Skenes' next start a few days. He was supposed to start today. Instead, he's going to start on Wednesday. And what they're telling me is Skenes wanted to make the start today, despite the fact that his last 4 outings is a 6.52 ERA. But look, the numbers are well established. His fastball velocity is down. The damage against him is up. Hard hit rate from 24% to 34% this year. And so they're just giving him a few extra days to rest a little bit, to, you know, get to some more comfort level going into the next start. It's not an unusual way of handling a young pitcher. We see it all around baseball. Just give them a few extra days of rest.
23: And even with the extra rest, Pirates get the win over the Red Sox. Yankees and Blue Jays and Toronto starter dealing.
4: 3-2 pitch. Swing and a miss. He got him. 10 strikeouts for Dylan Cease. Punches out Jones on his 101st pitch of the

0: 4-3 would be the final in 10 innings for the Yankees. They take two of the last three extra inning games after starting the season 1-8 in extra innings. Blue Jays, meanwhile, have lost three of the last four extra inning matchups. Yankees and Red Sox sitting atop the American League wild card. New York holding the top spot. Boston in the second spot, five games clear of the field. That field includes seven teams, all within three games of the third wild card spot. Among them, the Mariners. They were playing Sunday Night Baseball in Houston. Seattle holding a 2-1 lead in the sixth.
1: 2-2. Swing and a fly ball. It's way up out to left. This has got a chance. Up against the wall. It scrapes the back of the wall. Home run for Cal Raleigh. It literally about knocked the yellow paint off the top of the wall into the Crawford boxes here in left.
0: Bit of a cushion there with that home run, although Houston does pull closer in the home half.
1: Here's the pitch. Swing and a drive. Out to left. No doubter. Home run. Nick Allen. Just his second of the year. 3-2 ball game as Allen touches them all to lead off the bottom of the sixth.
0: Astros within a run in the sixth inning. In the eighth, still a one-run game. Houston with three men on.
1: 1-2. Swing and a miss. Dominguez strikes him out, and the Astros leave him loaded. We go to the ninth. The 0-2 pitch. Swing and a miss. He struck him out. That's a winner for the Mariners and a series win as well. 3-2 the final score.
0: 3-2, Sunday Night Baseball. You heard it here on ESPN Radio. Sean Kelly and Doug Glanville had the call for us. Sean?
1: Thank you, Jay. Sunday Night Baseball did not disappoint in Houston, Texas. 3-2 the final score. Not only was it a win for the Seattle Mariners over the Houston Astros, but a series win for the Mariners trying to turn their season around and really, I don't want to say stay relevant, but stay in the hunt after a great ball game tonight and a great weekend for the visitors here tonight, winning 3-2 and great pitching both on the front, back, and middle here for the Mariners and just enough offense, Doug Glanville.
2: Well, you know, we asked Dan Wilson earlier about the fact that they can get on a streak, and he said one day at a time. But this is the kind of game where it's like they're playing their game. They're close games. Their pitching shined. Wu was fantastic. They had the closer working with Munoz, and they were able to bridge to get to him. That's the Mariners at their best, and they got just enough hitting. They'd like to have more offense, but they got at least the timely offense. And most importantly, confidence-wise, Cal Raleigh gets the big home run. That's the one that won the ball game. That was the difference maker, and he struggled all season. But it shows that even at his worst, he can contribute. He manages the staff well, and he gets the big home run. So the Astros had some power going. They just could not punch through late, and they were stuck on two runs, and they just fell short by just running out of innings.
1: You know, it's interesting. Raleigh's home run comes in the sixth inning tonight, and with the home run, I mean, they win when they homer. We've talked about that. 53 wins now in the season when they homer at least one time. Houston made it interesting at times. They, I think, it, like you said, just ran out of innings tonight. And there's something about these two teams when they match up, divisional friends, quote-unquote.
2: Yes.
1: But the Mariners seem to have the Astros' number.
2: Well, so far, I mean, this season, and they know that they have to pitch. And this ballpark, you know, they seem to get the big home runs that the Mariners thrive off of. So that's going to be interesting. And then, you know, when you hold Alvarez, Yordan Alvarez to 1-for-4, that's like a victory in and of itself. So that was enough for them to seal the deal.
1: You know, we've kind of thrown a little shade on the AL West and some of the wild card situation. Look, an ugly playoff appearance is still a playoff appearance. And both of these teams are squarely hunting for that here as we head down the stretch.
2: They're playing playoff baseball now. That's the thing that's fun. And whether you're Baltimore, Toronto, or Minnesota, and all those markets are fired up and excited, and it just elevates the game. Even though there, you know, there's parity and maybe some mediocrity at different times, but at the same time, like, this is what's going to matter the next 6 weeks.
1: No doubt.
2: Yeah.
1: And a big day for Brian Wu, as you mentioned, six innings of work. He's now 9-8 on the season. Andrés Munoz got the save, his 22nd of the year. And for the Mariners, 59-66. And squarely in the wild card hunt, the Astros now just one game above 500 and in first place, 63-62 now on the season. 3-2 the final score. Mariners win the ball game.

0: and the series. 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
1: All right, Sean, Astros AL West lead over the Rangers, cut to two. Sports Center all night, ESPN Radio, WNBA. What a matchup between the Fever and the Dream.
2: Far through the lane, reverses it in. 22 for Clark, trying to do everything she can for Indiana right now.
1: Clark and her teammate Kelsey Mitchell in the second half. Mitchell down the stretch.
2: Mitchell the weak side, rebound, Fever ball down three. Mitchell dashing ahead, will fire, and hit, tie game at 81.
3: Tough shot by Mitchell. She was going full speed, absorbed some contact from Gray, retreated, drained it.
2: 1 minute to go, 81 all.
1: Fever rallies, they force overtime.
2: Mitchell will let it wind. Mitchell on the drive, trying to take Reese. Mitchell lays it in! Two-possession lead for Indiana in a 19th straight game with 20 for Kelsey Mitchell.
1: Fever outlasting the Dream in overtime. 95-91, their 18th game with at least 95 points. Kelsey Mitchell, 20 points, her 19th straight game with at least 20 points. Caitlin Clark, 26 points, 9 assists. The two of them, 15th game this season where they've reached the 20-point mark in the same game. The game Sunday, the win over the Dream in overtime, featuring 14 lead changes. Fever able to rally late. ESPN analyst Andrea Carter.
4: This game is officially titled the Mikayla Timpson game. For Mikayla Timpson to have 20 points, she had 12 points in the first half. She was 5 of 6 from the field in the first half, and that was pivotal because Kelsey Mitchell was limited in the first half. So Mikayla Timpson held on strong with her scoring. She ends up with a career-high 20 points, and that ends up being the separator. If you go look at the final box score of this game, the big three from each team scored 64 points. The big threes canceled each other out. So it was all about who else was going to step up outside of the big three. And for Mikayla Timpson to have the day that she did on the road, it's going to give her more confidence. It'll give her teammates even more confidence in her. And she's become a huge piece for this team.
5: Right, we got to talk about the Dream side of this one as well. They had some late chances in this one, fell short. What do you take away from what you saw from Atlanta in this matchup?
4: Yeah, this one's tough. This is one that the Atlanta Dream will be disappointed in. I'm sure they feel like they let it slip away with some of the bunnies and opportunities that they had. But to me, this game is indicative of how important Jordan Canada is to this team. Jordan Canada and Bree Jones were both unavailable for this game. And to me, Jordan Canada's absence was what stood out the most because Jordan Canada sets up her teammates. She leads the team in assists with 7.5 assists. In the last matchup against Indiana, Jordan Canada had 12 points and 12 assists. So she helps their offense function with more efficiency, and she also sets the tone defensively. Her ball pressure, her energy, everything that she brings on the offensive side and the defensive side, to me, Atlanta was missing it. And it showed late in the game. Atlanta called a couple of timeouts late, and it didn't seem like they got anything from those offensive possessions that followed the timeout. They just didn't look organized offensively necessarily. So to me, Atlanta wasn't at full strength. They did battle back and they fought hard in this game. It was a missed opportunity, but in Jordan Canada's absence, to me, was the biggest thing standing out.
1: Gray wound up with 32 points for Atlanta in the loss in overtime. Angel Reese, 15 points, 14 rebounds, 6 assists, 23rd double-double this season. Now 5 away from tying Alyssa Thomas in 2023. For the most in a season in WNBA history. Heading back to his roots. That's next. 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
1: 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We're into the FedEx Cup playoff, and week one turned out to be a runaway.
2: Scheffler going to walk up and tap this in. Ladies and gentlemen, Elvis has left the building. Scottie Scheffler wins the 2026 FedEx St. Jude Championship. A walk in Memphis to his 21st PGA Tour win. 750 FedEx Cup points. One step closer to another FedEx Cup and building his case for Player of the Year.
1: Sirius XM PGA Tour Radio, Scottie Scheffler, 17 under for the week. He wins by 8 shots, tied for the second largest win in a FedEx Cup playoff event. The only one that was wider, the Northern Trust in 2020. Dustin Johnson won by 11 strokes. Scottie Scheffler on Sunday winning by 8. Second win this season, 11th consecutive win after holding the outright lead entering the final round.
3: Yeah, it's really nice. You know, this tournament, I felt like I've learned a lot at this tournament over the years. It was my second start on the PGA Tour, I think back in 2014, and then my first start as a pro in 2018. And so I played this tournament a number of times now, and definitely proud to be walking away with the trophy this week.
1: Scottie Scheffler's 8-stroke victory, tying the largest of his PGA Tour career, also won the CJ Cup in 2025, the Byron Nelson, by 8 shots as well. He advances, Scheffler does. Jordan Spieth finishes at 4-under, tied 19th with 4 other players after shooting even par 70 on Sunday, finishes 52 in the standings. Third straight season finishing outside the top 50 in the FedEx Cup standings. Rory McIlroy, 2-over 72 on Sunday, his fourth straight round of par or worse. Jack Whaley takes the U.S. Amateur Golf Championship, third player representing England to win the U.S. Amateur. Jack Whaley trailed by 2 after the first 18 holes of the championship match, takes the U.S. Amateur. 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
4: This is as good as Dallas has looked in a while. You want to show up in Los Angeles? Damn the Torpedoes, man. Do it if Crosby's available and healthy.
5: I truly believe that if someone said to them, if you make this trade, it guarantees that you'll win the Super Bowl, they would make the trade.
1: Dallas Cowboys setting the bar high for this season. Sunday, the team announcing Von Miller is heading back to Texas, agreeing to a one-year deal with the Cowboys. He attended DeSoto High School in Texas before landing at Texas A&M. He's heading into season number 15 with more sacks than any other active player, 138 and a half. Aaron Donald working out for the Rams this weekend again as he continues his process to determine whether he wants to come out of retirement. His tryout, air quotes, listed on the NFL's transaction report once again. Coach Sean McVay saying Donald's decision will come on his timeline. That decision's a yes, right? Earlier on ESPN Radio, ESPN Rams reporter Lindsay Theory and Mia O'Brien.
6: It's no longer will he or won't he. That's not the question. It is when Aaron Donald will choose to come out of retirement and return to the Los Angeles Rams. Lindsay, the initial word from Sean McVay here as the calendar flipped to August was, once we get back to Thousand Oaks, there is a chance Aaron Donald could return. With that said, I go back to what our mutual friend Jordan Rodriguez of NFL Daily and The Athletic reported back in July, which was this was not going to be a full Eric Weddle situation where Aaron Donald would wait until December to come out of retirement and return to the Rams, because if he's ready, he's going to go. But I have always felt like this is more of a late August, September return where he completely bypasses training camp. Do you agree with that assessment as we stand here on August the 16th?
7: Yeah, I don't think he's going to bypass training camp entirely. Now, initially, when this first came up, right, the day they trade for Myles Garrett, I thought maybe it was this a mid-season type situation. Yeah. Now, as it's gone on, obviously, my processing of this whole thing has changed. Aaron Donald's never liked training camp. No surprise, he skipped the LMU portion. Aaron Donald's not made for dorm room beds. Never has been.
6: Even though I hear the weather's really nice at LMU, comparatively. I saw it was
7: weather,
6: like 180,000
7: nice.
6: Oaks. Yeah, I'm
7: beautiful campus. Aaron Donald, dorm bed, not happening. Has never I mean, Aaron Donald hates training camp. That being said, This is just entirely different than even those couple years when he was a holdout, because he wants to make sure that he's still Aaron Donald. Aaron Donald to him is a different standard, right? Some people expect, oh, come back and just be really good. Like, he's not going to do that. He is going to want to come back and be the guy he was. And his standards, as Sean McVay will tell you time and again, are different. So as the timeline plays out, we're kind of on more heightened, obviously, Aaron Donald watch starting this week. This would be the time when he'd want to start coming back to acclimate to football. We've seen all the videos. The guy's just an absolute freak. He's still hitting the weight room every single day. We've now been seeing all of his footwork drills and his speed drills coming out. Dwayne Brown, his trainer in Pittsburgh, is here in L.A. working out with him again. But now it's about putting on the pads and actually hitting another human. And that's when Aaron Donald really needs to ramp up, because as everybody will tell you, that just feels different. You can be in great shape, but when it comes to hitting somebody else, that's different. So Aaron's going to need a little bit of time to ramp up and get back into that.
1: And all this coming about because Myles Garrett is in the locker room as well.
8: We'd be here all day talking about that. I mean, the way in which he practiced, you know, his craft, you know, you've seen the videos in which he's, you know, he's going 100%. He's, you know, he's doing the nod. He's doing the pass training. He's working on his feet. His footwork is like impeccable, but he also has get off that's, you know, similar to an end. He has a great feel for the game. His intuition on when he should throw a move, when he should get in phase and out of phase as far as run blocks or when he should shed a guy. And he just had a outstanding feel for the game, as well as being a freak athletically.
1: First, Donald, first explore the option of returning after Myles Garrett landed with the club. ESPN analyst Ben Solak, what can we expect if he does come back?
9: A, I just don't think Donald's going to play as many snaps as people realize. And then B, I think there is this idea that, wow, they added Myles Garrett, they added Trent McDuffie, this defense is going to be elite. And then it's, oh my gosh, Aaron Donald's coming back, this defense is going to be double elite. And there's no such thing. That's kind of the stick in the mud argument. It's just that this is a offense-driven league. The penalties favor the offense. The pace of play favors the offense. The clock management all favors the offense.
1: Donald spent his entire 10-year career with the Rams before retiring in March of 2024. At the front end of his career, what do we think? That's next. It's ESPN Radio.
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1: Dallas Cowboys bringing in Von Miller for a one-year deal. Paul Skeens has his scheduled start pushed back to Wednesday. The Dodgers, summer struggles continue.
2: 1-1, ground ball to short. Up with it is Ortiz. Fires to first, ball game over. A 6-2 victory against the Dodgers. And the Brewers come to L.A. and take 3 of 4. Great series win for Milwaukee. And they can head back home, rest up tomorrow, and get themselves ready for the Seattle Mariners on Tuesday.
1: 620 WTMJ. Brewers with a 6-2 win. Three games ahead of the Dodgers for the best record in the National League. Jake Bowers, 4 for 4, a couple of RBI. First Brewers player with a four-hit game against the Dodgers since 2012. Dodgers struggles continue. That's their fourth series lost in the month of August. Phillies, meanwhile, trailed 5-0 after three innings. But they rallied against the Twins.
2: 2-0 count. Kramer's pitch. Swung on. Blasted. Down the line and left. If it's fair, it's gone. And it is fair. It's gone. It's a three-run homer for Alec Boehm. Right down the line and left. And Boehm with a huge blast. His 14th of the year. He makes it a one-run game.
3: One ball, one strike. Here's the pitch. Swung on, bounced.
2: Fair, pass first, down the line. Phillies have the lead. One run scores. Here comes Boehm, home to score as well. And Brian De La Cruz puts the Phillies on top, 7-5 here in the eighth. Phillies come all the way back from 5-0 down. They lead the ball game 7-5 now here in the eighth inning.
1: Phillies rallying, and they wind up winning at 7-5. Their fourth comeback win this season when they've trailed by at least five. Tied with the Astros for the most in baseball in 2026. Tied for the second most in a season in team history. Club record is 6. Happened in 1998. Phillies, all four of their comebacks from at least five down have been on the road. Alex Boehm, home run number 14. He drove in 4 in the Phillies 7-5 win. Heard on Sports Radio 94 WIP. Cardinals and Cubs. It's been a big weekend for that series.
2: First pitch to Burley. Hit in the left field for a base hit. One run scores. Here comes another. And a huge hit for Burleson, driving in both Jordan and Weatherholt from second. A two-run single by Burley. A huge inning for the Cardinals.
4: So they have a 7-2 lead.
2: Not like I had to flip a coin or anything. Payoff pitch. Runner will be moving. There he goes. The pitch is hit in the center field. And it's hit a ton. Backing up is PCA. And it's into the basket. Straight away center field. Jordan Walker with the big fly. And the Cardinals add on 2 more. It's now 9-2 St. Louis.
1: It would be an 11-4 win for the Cardinals over the Cubs. Cardinals Radio Network for St. Louis. Fourth straight series win. They've got an 8-4 record. Over that span, the Cubs suffering their third loss in the last four games, outscored 26-11 in that span. Pete Crow Armstrong did have a two-run home run in the third inning, leads the team with 28 homers this season, two homers shy of consecutive 30-30 seasons, but Sunday's comes in the 11-4 loss to the Cardinals, who this weekend also saw quite the debut.
4: The pitch. A swing, and there's a drive, and that's hit well to right field. That's deep to right. That ball is gone. That ball is gone. Unbelievable.
2: Three at-bats in the big leagues. Three home runs for Joshua Baez. A three-run lead for the Cardinals. He is homer to center. Homer to left. Homer to right. Oh, my goodness.
1: Quite the major league debut for Joshua Baez this weekend. ESPN's Buster Olney.
5: I've had a bunch of text messages, people asking me, is this the best debut ever? I mean, how could it be better? Like the first pitch you see, you hit for a 449-foot home run, you wind up with three home runs. I texted Ollie Marmol, the manager of the Cardinals, right after the game and said, what's the mental snapshot you're going to take away? And he said after the first home run, seeing Baez come back into the dugout and the smirk on his face, he said, man, this kid loves to compete. And after the game, Baez told reporters that all day, there was a bee that was kind of following him around on the field, and he took that to be the presence of his late father, who his nickname was El Bronco. That seemed to be appropriate. for Joshua in his first day in the big leagues. Three home runs in his debut is amazing.
1: Turned out to be a pretty good weekend for Joshua Baez. SportsCenter All Night, ESPN Radio. Speaking of home runs, Braves and Diamondbacks matchup.
4: 3-0 pitch. Swing and a drive deep center field. Barroso back to the track. It is gone! Matt Olson with a three-run home run. His 36th of the season and Major League's best left-on-left striker. And the Braves jump in front 5-2.
1: Braves getting the shot there from Matt Olson, and they go on to the 5-3 win over Arizona. Matt Olson's 36th home run this season, broke a 2-2 tie in the seventh inning. 680 the Fan with the call for Olson's 17th career go-ahead homer in the fourth inning or later. Braves get the win, snap a five-game home losing streak against the Diamondbacks, who brought the game-tying run to the plate with nobody out in the ninth inning. They went 0-for-7 with runners in scoring position in this game. Braves hang on for the 5-3 win. Orioles a 10-2 win over the Rays. Baltimore 6-3 against Tampa Bay this season. They can clinch the season series for a fourth straight season with a win on Monday. Orioles first time this season they've had four players recording multiple RBI in a game. Speaking of multiple RBI, Padres certainly got that on Sunday.
2: 3-1, Bibee will deliver. And Ranifo swings, hits it in the air towards the right center field gap. Nobody going to catch this one, and it's going to go. Home run, Luis Ranifo. Snuck it over the line in right center field. His fourth of the year, and a two-out solo shot in the second inning will bring home the first run of the day. So the home runs continue to be an issue for Bibee. 2-2 the pitch. And Sheet swings. He launches one in the air deep to right field. DeLauder is back. Back at the wall. This one gonna go back to back for Ranifo and Sheets. And the Padres take a 2-0 lead here in the second inning.
1: Padres go out of a 5-0 win over the Guardians. 17-5 in their last 22 games going back to July 24th. Best record in baseball during that span. 5-0 win on Sunday over Cleveland, which is shut out for the 11th time this season, tied for the most in the American League with the Mariners and the Angels. 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
6: Fernando looking left across the middle. Touchdown, Jack Besh! Fernando Mendoza to Jack Besh!
7: It was great to get out there, get my feet wet, especially the first drive. It was a good experience.
1: Week one of the NFL preseason is in the books. Certainly plenty of storylines as we head through the summer, through camps, now into the preseason, towards the regular season. Fernando Mendoza and the Raiders made his preseason debut.
7: It was an invigorating experience where there's not many moments where you feel fully alive, and on the field is when you feel fully alive, especially in the NFL atmosphere. So I want to give thanks to that. It was great to get out there, get my feet wet. You know, at first, especially the first drive, felt a little sped up because so much anticipation and excitement. However, I feel like my teammates around me protected me very well, and they helped slow me down. It was a good experience.
1: Overall, Mendoza getting positive marks for his preseason debut, including from those here on ESPN Radio.
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9: Well, listen, he looked like he was in control. It wasn't too big for him. He made some big boy throws. The touchdown throw that he had, that was on the money on the slant route to Besh. And guess what? This is the guy, Fernando Mendoza, catching the snap and throwing the ball without the laces. That's a veteran-savvy move down in there in the red zone where everything is sped up. So I was impressed by that. But maybe the best throw that he made was on the touchdown drive, his second drive of the game, where he fires a 20-yard dart to Malik Benson. And it's in between three Arizona Cardinals defenders. That's a big boy throw, man. And so you saw flashes of why he was the number one overall pick. And you got to feel good about where he's at with his overall progress, with his development. And now the question for Clint Kubiak is, how can you find a way for him to build on this performance and have a steady drumbeat, a steady progression as we navigate through the rest of the preseason? But all in all, he checked all the boxes.
0: The Golex.
10: It's going to be like a bad team with a high pick quarterback that has a solid, really good veteran on the roster. Is you play that veteran until the season is lost. You're out of it. It's not competitive anymore. Then you put the young guy in, as long as he's not, his eyes aren't big saucers, you know, in practice, which it doesn't seem like Mendoza's is. He had so nice poise in the pocket. I continue to realize the short passing game that the NFL has become. I mean, just quick, short passes. Mendoza at least threw the ball down the field.
0: The Rich Eisen Show.
11: I expect him to look pretty good, and he did. Had some nice throws, including a touchdown throw to Jack Besh on a quick route over the middle. Mike Robb, who was sitting next to me on the set on NFL Network's coverage last night, said that's not easy because it's a pre-snap read, knowing where you're going, making sure the defense doesn't know where you're going, and quickly get your fingers on the laces of the football and fire it accurately. He did it, touchdown. And the other drives didn't result in points. One of them, he held on to the ball way too long and took a hit. I mean, so take the good to take the bad, right? We call that the facts of life. But he's just so damn lovable.
0: Matt Jones, Myron Metcalf. They are Matt and Myron.
1: His first drive was actually not great. Again, you don't want to read too much into the preseason, but then the energy in that crowd, you know, I thought when Vegas got a team, I kind of thought every game would be a party. You know what I mean? I mean, it was, I kind of thought it was like supposed to be an afternoon pool party in Vegas. And when I've watched those games, the crowd has been unbelievably dead for most of them. But not when Mendoza came in. You saw a buzz, but he stood the entirety of his first and second drive. It's almost like you can feel an injection of energy into that franchise since they picked him.
0: Game night.
12: This is not going to be a team that's going to go from worst to first. And if Cousins isn't going to get you there, which is the Super Bowl, then what are you doing? If he's not going to go and get you 10 or 12 wins, why not just have the rookie go out there and get on the job training? But the part that they don't quite understand is, yeah, but everything is new. There's a new coach in town, right? He's never been a head coach before. Offensive line is all new. Weapons around him are all new. There's so much new. They're trying to get used to that.
0: Sports Center All Night Rewind.
1: Fernando Mendoza checking the boxes for the most part in his debut in New York. Jackson Dart went into the big blue box, the medical tent, after he was popped.
13: As far as the blue tent, like I really respect the rules and the thought behind, you know, NFL has of keeping players healthy and reviewing things. But at the same time, I'm still puzzled by it, just feeling like every time that I get hit, you know, I find my way in there, which at times I still try to wrap my head around. But that's all that I'm going to say about that situation. You know, I'm really happy with how the drive ended.
1: Dart went down a couple of times and a half dozen drops. What do the Giants need to see from him in year two? ESPN's Jeremy Fowler.
14: They want to see him out of that blue medical tent and on the field where he's such a playmaker. Yeah. So it's a fine line with Jackson Dart. He's a really physical player, and the Giants wanted to get a dress run rehearsal in first preseason game because it's a new offense with Matt Nagy. It's been a process. So all is good. Luckily, he came out of things unscathed. Yeah. And you saw that playmaking out of the pocket. They know he can do that. They love their rookie Malachi Fields. Going to be a big target for Dart in 2026. They simply got to keep him healthy. So they're trying to find a balance between relying heavily on the running game to help Jackson Dart so he doesn't have to scramble around and take unnecessary hits, but then his playmaking can take over when he needs to.
1: A lot of eyes on the Browns as well this weekend. Deshaun Watson, Shedeur Sanders, both seeing action. Watson leading the Browns on a couple of scoring drives in the first half against the Bears. Sanders did toss an interception in the fourth quarter. The two, of course, competing for the starting job. ESPN analyst Herm Edwards on Deshaun Watson's first action in a couple of years.
15: He was pretty poised in the pocket. Now, he has to understand as well, when that thing breaks down, I mean, you can't, you know, get hit like that. But for the most part, he was accurate, felt like he had control of the offense. This is a small sample size, but knew where to go with the ball, got the ball out for the most part. So this was a good outing for him. You know, I can imagine the butterflies he had because he hadn't played football in quite some time.
1: And, of course, they're battling for the QB1 job, ESPN's Jeremy Fowler.
16: If things are equal, my sense right now, and this is subject to change, but that Deshaun Watson would have the inside track. You know, he's on a $230 million contract, and I know they're not beholden to that anymore, but with 1 year left, you know, it does behoove the Browns in some levels to see if there's anything to salvage here, you know, or if they were to not play him at all and then he goes somewhere else next year and balls out, it's like, well, should we have played him? You know, where you can always go to Shador Sanders week four, week six, later in the season, whatever it is. Now, that said, Shador Sanders has done a good job of closing the gap from the spring to now, and they've kind of been trading blows. So, but I do believe Watson has at least some momentum because he's had a good last week. He had a rough start to camp, but he settled down, and then yesterday was a good performance. It was solid. It wasn't spectacular. It was quality quarterback play, and so I think that's where they want to start, just running the whole operation, making good decisions, being accurate. It seems like he passed that test yesterday, but Shador Sanders will get his shot in Buffalo.
1: Todd Monken continuing to decide between the two since taking over as coach. Well, he said goodbye just over a week ago. Now he's being remembered. That's next. SportsCenter All Night continues. It's ESPN Radio.
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1: 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He won 288 career games in the big leagues, four-time All-Star, but his name invokes elbow surgery. Tommy John dying this weekend at the age of 83. He had shared a message about his health after missing the Yankees Old Timers Day on August 8th, saying in that message he wanted to say goodbye to everyone. He's been in hospice and had been diagnosed with bladder cancer and other ailments in recent years. In the 1970s, Tommy John suffered what was until that point a career-ending injury, but at the age of 31 underwent groundbreaking surgery on his left elbow. The surgery wound up bearing his name, wound up prolonging his career another 14 years. ESPN MLB senior insider Jeff Passan.
2: I think what Tommy John was able to impart to all the people with whom he spoke is, yeah, this is going to be a grind because every day you're going to have to wake up knowing you can't do what you love to do. And it's going to be that case for about a year. And that's a daunting thing for players to face. The idea that Tommy John was not just courageous enough to do this thing that had never been done before, but that he took the time afterward, I think speaks to who he was and his understanding of how impactful this procedure was.
1: There are dozens of players playing now who have had the surgery. Among them is Yankees pitcher Gerrit Cole.
3: I think a lot of times when we think about Tommy John right now, we're obviously, when we hear it about a player, we're upset, right, for the player. And I think we kind of rue as an industry how often kids are getting this at such a young age. But, you know, in Tommy's instance, it extended his career and gave him a second half. And I'm a beneficiary of that. Other pitchers have been a beneficiary of that. The guy took the ball the other night, and the guy that took the ball in Atlanta, Chris Sale, like late in your career, get a second bite at the apple. And you know, what a blessing it is that we get to, I guess, see these great players continue on such a great path. And it's because of, you know, Tommy John and Dr. Joe.
1: Gerrit Cole and Major League Baseball remembering Tommy John, who died this weekend at his home in Florida. He was 83. Back to the WNBA. Sky, an 82-80 win over the Storm. Seattle with its 30th loss of the season, breaking a tie with the 2023 team for the most losses in a single season in franchise history. For Chicago, they snap a six-game road losing streak. Fire, an 88-85 win over the Mercury. Phoenix honoring Diana Taurasi, retiring her jersey at halftime.
4: Driving to the game today, I didn't know whether I was going to suit up and play, whether it was my funeral, a celebration, and I've come to realize it's all of it, and it's amazing. You never made me change, and I gave you a lot of reasons to be like, D, chill. But you let me be myself, and that's all you want in life, is to be around people that let you be yourself.
1: Phoenix Mercury retiring her jersey. She spent two decades in Phoenix. Sports Center All Night, ESPN Radio, Sunday's top sounds. Ed Benkin.
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0: Number five.
6: Jay, we begin with baseball action and a host of teams in the playoff race. One of those teams is the Marlins, who stayed within three of a wild card spot by powering past the Reds, as heard on 104.3 WQAM.
7: Javier punches a ball out to left and deep, and he's back, and it's gone!
8: Ha, ha, ha,
7: Javier Sanoja with a three-run home run, and the Fish have blown this open. It's 7-1 in the top of the ninth.
0: Number four.
6: To Atlanta, where it was another win and another home run for Matt Olson, but the Braves got past the Diamondbacks. More from 680 The Fan.
9: 3-0 pitch. Swing and a drive deep center field. Barroso back to the track. It is gone! Matt Olson with a three-run home run. 36th of the season, and Major League's best left-on-left striker. And the Braves jump in front 5-2.
0: Number three.
6: The surprising White Sox now have a 5.5 game lead in the American League Central, thanks to a sweep of the Tigers capped off on Sunday. The call from ESPN 1000.
10: 1-1.
8: Hit in the air to left. It is deep. Back on it, Mount Jerry. This baby will go. A two-run homer to the opposite way. And the Sox lead 6-4.
10: Number two.
6: North of the border, Ben Wright said the Yankees avoided a sweep at the hands of the Blue Jays and widened their lead atop the AL wildcard standings. The call from the Yes Network.
11: The 2-0. Driven deep to right field. Going back, Lucas on the track, looking up. See ya! That's how you make up for an error. A two-run home run, and the Yankees lead 4-2.
10: Number one.
6: Finally to the hardwood at a thrilling back-and-forth affair in the WNBA in Atlanta. It went to overtime before Kelsey Mitchell and the Fever outlasted the Dream, as heard on ESPN.
8: Mitchell will let it wind. Mitchell on the drive. Trying to take Reese. Mitchell raising! Two-possession lead for Indiana. And a 19th straight game with 20 for Kelsey Mitchell.
1: Fever wind up scoring more than 95 again. You know who's not scoring a lot? That's next. 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
9: The Dodgers and Brewers conclude their series in L.A.
10: 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That's going to plug the gap and roll all the way to the wall. Churio around second. He's not stopping at third. Matt Erickson gives him the windmill, and the Brewers played a huge insurance run.
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14: 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Seeing key series this weekend, perhaps the biggest, Brewers and Dodgers, two teams battling at the top of the National League, and Sunday in L.A.
15: Brewers trying to add to this 2-1 advantage, give themselves a little bit of cushion in these late innings. Here's the 1-0 to Bowers, and a liner into left center field. That's going to plug the gap and roll all the way to the wall. Churio around second. He's not stopping at third. Matt Erickson gives him the windmill, and the Brewers played a huge insurance run here in the seventh inning on an RBI double from Jake Bowers. And the Brewers lead it 3-1.
14: Brewers up by a couple runs there. They would lead by four in the ninth.
15: 1-1, ground ball to short. Up with it is Ortiz. Fires to first. Ball game over. A 6-2 victory against the Dodgers. And the Brewers come to L.A. and take 3 of 4. Great series win for Milwaukee. And they can head back home, rest up tomorrow, and get themselves ready for the Seattle Mariners on Tuesday.
14: 620 WTMJ. Brewers, a 6-2 win in L.A. over the Dodgers. They move three games ahead of L.A. for the best record in the National League. Brewers' 49th game this season where they allowed two runs or fewer. Jake Bowers, 4 for 4, drove in a couple of runs. Fourth career four-hit game. Bowers, first Brewers player with a four-hit game against the Dodgers since Carlos Gomez in 2012. As for the Dodgers, it's their fourth series loss in August. Most in any month this season. Manager Dave Roberts.
16: This has been, you know, 4, 5, 6 weeks of, you know, below average production from our offense. It's the truth. And I just think that we just haven't played clean baseball for quite some time, and that speaks to the defense. And I really wanted to win this game because it could matter, but we didn't, so now we got to move forward. But I hope it doesn't, you know, come back to bite us.
14: Brewers holding the tiebreaker for home field advantage in the National League. Should it come down to that at the end of the season, Tarek Skubal for the Dodgers, six innings, gave up a couple of runs on seven hits, struck out seven, 109 pitches. Sets a new career high, surpasses the 108 pitch outing he had in 2022. Speaking of pitching outings, there's one that's being delayed for Pittsburgh Pirates on Sunday facing the Red Sox.
17: And now it's Brandon Lau in the cleanup spot. Hits it the other way. Base hit into left. Reynolds will be waved around third. Throw from Duran. It's late. RBI single. Brandon Lau. It's 2-0 Pirates.
14: Two RBI for Lau. 79 this season. Most by a Pirates player since Brian Reynolds. No relation. In 2024, he had 88 that season. Sports Radio 93.7, the Fan. Pirates an 8-3 win over the Red Sox to snap a seven-series losing streak. Their first series win since July 18th and 19th at Cleveland when they took two of three. Pirates' 41st win against a team with a winning record. They scored five in the third inning. They go on to the 8-3 win. They did, however, hold Paul Skenes. His start pushed back. ESPN's Buster Olney.
18: The Pirates have announced that they're backing up Skenes' next start a few days. He was supposed to start today. Instead, he's going to start on Wednesday. And what they're telling me is Skenes wanted to make the start today, despite the fact that his last four outings is a 6.52 ERA. But look, the numbers are well established. His fastball velocity is down. The damage against him is up. Hard hit rate from 24% to 34% this year. And so they're just giving him a few extra days to rest a little bit, to, you know, get to some more comfort level going into the next start. It's not an unusual way of handling a young pitcher. We see it all around baseball. Just give them a few extra days of rest.
14: And even with the extra rest, Pirates get the win over the Red Sox. Yankees and Blue Jays and Toronto starter dealing.
19: 3-2 pitch. Swing and a miss. He got him. 10 strikeouts for Dylan Cease. Punches out Jones on his 101st pitch of the game.
14: So it sounded on Sportsnet 590, the Fan. Dylan Cease, 6 1/3, gave up a couple of runs, striking out 10. First pitcher in the American League to reach 200 strikeouts this season. Sixth consecutive season in which he's had at least 200. Bottom line, this game, though, would go 10 innings.
11: The 2-0, driven deep to right field. Going back, Lucas, on the track, looking up. That's how you make up for an error. A two-run home run, and the Yankees lead 4-2.
14: Michael K on the YES Network. 4-2, 4-3 would be the final in 10 innings.

0: one lead in the sixth.
1: 2-2. Swing and a fly ball. It's way up out to left. This has got a chance. Up against the wall. It scrapes the back of the wall. Home run for Cal Raleigh. It literally about knocked the yellow paint off the top of the wall into the crossboxes here in left.
0: Bit of a cushion there with that home run, although Houston does pull closer in the home half.
1: Here's the pitch. Swing and a drive. Out to left. No doubter. Home run. Nick Allen. Just his second of the year. 3-2 ball game as Allen touches them all to lead off the bottom of the sixth.
0: Astros within a run in the sixth inning. In the eighth, still a one-run game. Houston with three men on.
1: 1-2. Swing and a miss. Dominguez strikes him out, and the Astros leave him loaded. We go to the ninth. The 0-2 pitch. Swing and a miss. He struck him out. That's a winner for the Mariners and a series win as well. 3-2 the final score.
0: 3-2 Sunday Night Baseball. You heard it here on ESPN Radio. Sean Kelly and Doug Glanville had the call for us. Sean?
1: Thank you, Jay. Sunday Night Baseball did not disappoint in Houston, Texas. 3-2 the final score. Not only was it a win for the Seattle Mariners over the Houston Astros, but a series win for the Mariners trying to turn their season around and really, I don't want to say stay relevant, but stay in the hunt after a great ball game tonight and a great weekend for the visitors here tonight, winning 3-2 and great pitching both on the front, back, and middle here for the Mariners and just enough offense, Doug Glanville.
2: Well, you know, we asked Dan Wilson earlier about the fact that they can get on a streak, and he said one day at a time. But this is the kind of game where it's like they're playing their game. They're close games. Their pitching shined. Wu was fantastic. They had the closer working with Munoz, and they were able to bridge to get to him. That's the Mariners at their best, and they got just enough hitting. They'd like to have more offense, but they got at least the timely offense. And most importantly, confidence-wise, Cal Raleigh gets the big home run. That's the one that won the ball game. That was the difference maker, and he struggled all season. But it shows that even at his worst, he can contribute. He manages the staff well, and he gets the big home run. So the Astros had some power going. They just could not punch through late, and they were stuck on two runs, and they just fell short by just running out of innings.
1: You know, it's interesting. Raleigh's home run comes in the sixth inning tonight, and with the home run, I mean, they win when they homer. We've talked about that. 53 wins now in the season when they homer at least one time. Houston made it interesting at times. They, I think, it, like you said, just ran out of innings tonight. And there's something about these two teams when they match up, divisional friends, quote-unquote.
2: Yes.
1: But the Mariners seem to have the Astros' number.
2: Well, so far, I mean, this season, and they know that they have to pitch. And this ballpark, you know, they seem to get the big home runs that the Mariners thrive off of. So that's going to be interesting. And then, you know, when you hold Alvarez, Yordan Alvarez, to 1-for-4, that's like a victory of itself. So that was enough for them to seal the deal.
1: You know, we've kind of thrown a little shade on the AL West and some of the wild card situation. Look, an ugly playoff appearance is still a playoff appearance. And both of these teams are squarely hunting for that here as we head down the stretch.
2: They're playing playoff baseball now. That's the thing that's fun. And whether you're Baltimore, Toronto, or Minnesota, and all those markets are fired up and excited, and it just elevates the game. Even though there, you know, there's parity and maybe some mediocrity at different times, but at the same time, like, this is what's going to matter the next 6 weeks.
1: No doubt.
2: Yeah?
1: And a big day for Brian Wu, as you mentioned, six innings of work. He's now 9-8 on the season. Andrés Munoz got the save, his 22nd of the year. And for the Mariners, 59-66. And squarely in the wild card hunt, the Astros now just one game above 500 and in first place, 63-62 now on the season. 3-2 the final score. Mariners win the ball game and the series. For Doug Glanville, I'm Sean Kelly, right here on your home for every game of the postseason, Major League Baseball on ESPN Radio and the ESPN app. Now let's go back to Jay Reynolds in the studio.
0: All right, Sean, Astros AL West lead over the Rangers. Cut. 2-2. SportsCenter all night, ESPN Radio, WNBA. What a matchup between the Fever and the Dream.
3: Far through the lane, reverses it in. 22 for Clark, trying to do everything she can for Indiana right now.
0: Clark and her teammate Kelsey Mitchell in the second half. Mitchell down.

0: stretch.
1: Mitchell, the weak side, rebound. Fever ball down three. Mitchell dashing ahead. Will fire. And pick. Tie game at 81.
2: Tough shot by Mitchell. She was going full speed, absorbed some contact from Gray, retreated, drained it.
1: 1 minute to go, 81 all.
0: Fever rallies, they force overtime.
1: Mitchell will let it wind. Mitchell on the drive, trying to take Reese. Mitchell lays it in. Two possession lead for Indiana and a 19th straight game with 20 for Kelsey Mitchell.
0: Fever outlasting the Dream in overtime. 95-91, their 18th game with at least 95 points. Kelsey Mitchell, 20 points, her 19th straight game with at least 20 points. Caitlin Clark, 26 points, 9 assists. The two of them, 15th game this season where they've reached the 20-point mark in the same game. The game Sunday, the win over the Dream in overtime, featuring 14 lead changes. Fever able to rally late. ESPN analyst Andrea Carter.
3: This game is officially titled the Mikayla Timpson game. For Mikayla Timpson to have 20 points, she had 12 points in the first half. She was 5 of 6 from the field in the first half, and that was pivotal because Kelsey Mitchell was limited in the first half. So Mikayla Timpson held on strong with her scoring. She ends up with a career-high 20 points, and that ends up being the separator. If you go look at the final box score of this game, the big three from each team scored 64 points. The big threes canceled each other out. So it was all about who else was going to step up outside of the big three. And for Mikayla Timpson to have the day that she did on the road, it's going to give her more confidence. It'll give her teammates even more confidence in her. And she's become a huge piece for this team.
4: Dre, we got to talk about the Dream side of this one as well. They had some late chances in this one, fell short. What do you take away from what you saw from Atlanta in this matchup?
3: Yeah, this one's tough. This is one that the Atlanta Dream will be disappointed in. I'm sure they feel like they let it slip away with some of the bunnies and opportunities that they had. But to me, this game is indicative of how important Jordan Canada is to this team. Jordan Canada and Bree Jones were both unavailable for this game. And to me, Jordan Canada's absence was what stood out the most because Jordan Canada sets up her teammates. She leads the team in assists with 7.5 assists. In the last matchup against Indiana, Jordan Canada had 12 points and 12 assists. So she helps their offense function with more efficiency, and she also sets the tone defensively. Her ball pressure, her energy, everything that she brings on the offensive side and the defensive side, to me, Atlanta was missing it. And it showed late in the game. Atlanta called a couple of timeouts late, and it didn't seem like they got anything from those offensive possessions that followed the timeout. They just didn't look organized offensively necessarily. So to me, Atlanta wasn't at full strength. They did battle back and they fought hard in this game. It was a missed opportunity, but in Jordan Canada's absence, to me, was the biggest thing standing out.
0: Gray wound up with 32 points for Atlanta in the loss in overtime. Angel Reese, 15 points, 14 rebounds, 6 assists, 23rd double-double this season. Now 5 away from tying Alyssa Thomas in 2023. For the most in a season in WNBA history. Heading back to his roots. That's next. SportsCenter All Night continues. It's ESPN Radio.
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0: 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Golf on Sunday. We're into the FedEx Cup playoff, and week one turned out to be a runaway.
21: Scheffler going to walk up and tap this in. Ladies and gentlemen, Elvis has left the building. Scotty Scheffler wins the 2026 FedEx St. Jude Championship. A walk in Memphis to his 21st PGA Tour win. 750 FedEx Cup points. One step closer to another FedEx Cup and building his case for Player of the Year.
0: Sirius XM PGA Tour Radio, Scotty Scheffler, 17 under for the week. He wins by 8 shots, tied for the second largest win in a FedEx Cup playoff event. The only one that was wider, the Northern Trust in 2020. Dustin Johnson won by 11 strokes. Scotty Scheffler on Sunday winning by 8. Second win this season, 11th consecutive win after holding the outright lead entering the final round.
22: Yeah, it's really nice. This tournament, I felt like I've learned a lot at this tournament over the years. It was my second start on the PGA Tour, I think back in 2014, and then my first start as a pro in 2018. And so I played this tournament a number of times now, and definitely proud to be walking away with the trophy this week.
0: Scotty Scheffler's 8-stroke victory, tying the largest of his PGA Tour career, also won the CJ Cup in 2025, the Byron Nelson, by 8 shots as well. He advances, Scheffler does. Jordan Spieth finishes at 4-under, tied for 19th with 4 other players after shooting even par 70 on Sunday, finishes 52 in the standings. Third straight season finishing outside the top 50 in the FedEx Cup standings. Rory McIlroy, 2-over 72 on Sunday, his fourth straight round of par or worse. Jack Whaley takes the U.S. Amateur Golf Championship, third player representing England to win the U.S. Amateur. Jack Whaley trailed by 2 after the first 18 holes of the championship match, takes the U.S. Amateur. Sports Center all night, ESPN Radio.
1: This is as good as Dallas has looked in a while.
2: 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Damn the Torpedoes, man. 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
4: I truly believe that if someone said to them, if you make this trade, it guarantees that you'll win the Super Bowl, they would make the trade.
0: Dallas Cowboys setting the bar high for this season. Sunday, the team announcing Von Miller is heading back to Texas, agreeing to a one-year deal with the Cowboys. He attended DeSoto High School in Texas before landing at Texas A&M. He's heading into season number 15 with more sacks than any other active player, 138 and a half. Aaron Donald working out for the Rams this weekend again as he continues his process to determine whether he wants to come out of retirement. His tryout, air quotes, listed on the NFL's transaction report once again. Coach Sean McVay saying Donald's decision will come on his timeline. That decision's a yes, right? Earlier on ESPN Radio, ESPN Rams reporter Lindsay Theory and Mia O'Brien.
23: It's no longer will he or won't he. That's not the question. It is when Aaron Donald will choose to come out of retirement and return to the Los Angeles Rams. Lindsay, the initial word from Sean McVay here as the calendar flipped to August was, once we get back to Thousand Oaks, there is a chance Aaron Donald could return. With that said, I go back to what our mutual friend Jordan Rodriguez of NFL Daily and The Athletic reported back in July, which was this was not going to be a full Eric Weddle situation where Aaron Donald would wait until December to come out of retirement and return to the Rams, because if he's ready, he's going to go. But I have always felt like this is more of a late August, September return where he completely bypasses training camp. Do you agree with that assessment as we stand here on August the 16th?
24: Yeah, I don't think he's going to bypass training camp entirely. Now, initially, when this first came up, right, the day they trade for Myles Garrett, I thought maybe was this a mid-season type situation. Yeah. Now, as it's gone on, obviously, my processing of this whole thing has changed. Aaron Donald's never liked training camp. No surprise, he skipped the LMU portion. Aaron Donald's not made for dorm room beds. Never has been.
23: Even though I hear the weather's really nice at LMU, comparatively. I saw it was like 180,000 Oaks. Yeah,
24: beautiful campus. Aaron Donald, dorm bed, not happening. Aaron Donald hates training camp. That being said, this is just entirely different than even those couple years when he was a holdout, because he wants to make sure that he's still Aaron Donald. Aaron Donald to him is a different standard, right? Some people expect, oh, come back and just be really good. Like, he's not going to do that. He is going to want to come back and be the guy he was. And his standards, as Sean McVay will tell you time and again, are different. So as the timeline plays out, we're kind of on more heightened, obviously, Aaron Donald watch starting this week. This would be the time when he'd want to start coming back to acclimate to football. We've seen all the videos. The guy's just an absolute freak. He's still hitting the weight room every single day. We've now been seeing all of his footwork drills and his speed drills coming out. Dwayne Brown, his trainer in Pittsburgh, is here in L.A. working out with him again. But now it's about putting on the pads and actually hitting another human. And that's when Aaron Donald really needs to ramp up, because as everybody will tell you, that just feels different. You can be in great shape, but when it comes to hitting somebody else, that's different. So Aaron's going to need a little bit of time to ramp up and get back into that.
0: And all this coming about because Myles Garrett is in the locker room as well.
25: We'd be here all day talking about that. I mean, the way in which he practiced, you know, his craft, and you know, you've seen the videos in which he's going 100%. He's doing the knife. He's doing the pads training. He's working on his footwork. His footwork is like impeccable, but he also has get off that's, you know, similar to an end. And he has a great feel for the game. His intuition on when he should throw a move, when he should get in phase and out of phase as far as run blocks or when he should shed a guy. And he just had a outstanding feel for the game, as well as being a freak athletically.
0: First, Donald first explored the option of returning after Myles Garrett landed with the club. ESPN analyst Ben Solak, what can we expect if he does come back?
26: A, I just don't think Donald's going to play as many snaps as people realize. And then B, I think there is this idea that, wow, they added Myles Garrett, they added Trent McDuffie, this defense is going to be elite. And then it's, oh my gosh, Aaron Donald's coming back, this defense is going to be double elite. It's like, there's no such thing. That's kind of the stick in the mud argument. It's just that this is a offense-driven league. The penalties favor the offense. The pace of play favors the offense. The clock management all favors the offense.
0: Donald spent his entire 10-year career with the Rams before retiring in March of 2024. At the front end of his career, what do we think? That's next at ESPN Radio.
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1: Dallas Cowboys bringing in Von Miller for a one-year deal. Paul Skeens has his scheduled start pushed back to Wednesday. The Dodgers, summer struggles continue.
2: 1-1, ground ball to short. Up with it is Ortiz. Fires to first, ball game over. A 6-2 victory against the Dodgers. And the Brewers come to L.A. and take 3 of 4. Series win for Milwaukee. And they can head back home, rest up tomorrow, and get themselves ready for the Seattle Mariners on Tuesday.
1: 620 WTMJ. Brewers with a 6-2 win. 3 games ahead of the Dodgers for the best record in the National League. Jake Bowers, 4 for 4, a couple of RBI, first Brewers player with a four-hit game against the Dodgers since 2012. Dodgers struggles continue. That's their fourth series lost in the month of August. Phillies, meanwhile, trailed 5-0 after 3 innings. But they rallied against the Twins.
2: 2-0 count. Kramer's pitch. Swung on. Blasted. Down the line and left. If it's fair, it's gone. And it is fair. It's gone. It's a 3-run homer for Alec Boehm. Right down the line and left. And Boehm with a huge blast. His 14th of the year. He makes it a 1-run game.
3: 1-1. Here's the pitch. Swung on, bounced.
2: Fair, pass first, down the line. Phillies have the lead. 1-run scores. Here comes Boehm, home to score as well. And Brian De La Cruz puts the Phillies on top, 7-5 here in the 8th. Phillies come all the way back from 5-0 down. They lead the ball game 7-5 now here in the 8th inning.
1: Phillies rallying, and they wind up winning at 7-5. Their fourth comeback win this season when they've trailed by at least 5. Tied with the Astros for the most in baseball in 2026. Tied for the second most in a season in team history. Club record is 6. Happened in 1998. Phillies, all 4 of their comebacks from at least 5 down have been on the road. Alex Boehm, home run number 14. He drove in 4 in the Phillies 7-5 win. Heard on Sports Radio 94 WIP. Cardinals and Cubs, it's been a big weekend for that series.
2: First pitch to Burley is hit into left field for a base hit. 1-run scores. Here comes another. And a huge hit for Burleson, driving in both Jordan and Weatherholt from second. A 2-run single by Burley. A huge inning for the Cardinals.
4: So they have a 7-2 lead.
2: Not like I had to flip a coin or anything. Payoff pitch. Runner will be moving. There he goes. The pitch is hit in the center field, and it's hit a ton. Backing up is PCA, and it's into the basket. Straight away center field. Jordan Walker with the big fly. And the Cardinals add on 2 more. It's now 9-2 St. Louis.
1: It would be an 11-4 win for the Cardinals over the Cubs. Cardinals Radio Network. For St. Louis, fourth straight series win. They've got an 8-4 record over that span. The Cubs suffering their third loss in the last 4 games, outscored 26-11 in that span. Pete Crow Armstrong did have a 2-run home run in the 3rd inning, leads the team with 28 homers this season, 2 homers shy of consecutive 30-30 seasons, but Sunday's comes in the 11-4 loss to the Cardinals, who this weekend also saw quite the debut.
4: The pitch. A swing, and there's a drive, and that's hit well to right field. That's deep to right. That ball is gone. That ball is gone. Unbelievable. 3 at-bats in the big leagues. 3 home runs for Joshua Baez. A 3-run lead for the Cardinals. He is homer to center. Homer to left. Homer to right. Oh, my goodness.
1: Quite the major league debut for Joshua Baez this weekend. ESPN's Buster Olney.
5: I've had a bunch of text messages, people asking me, is this the best debut ever? I mean, how could it be better? Like the first pitch you see, you hit for a 449-foot home run, you wind up with 3 home runs. I texted Ollie Marmol, the manager of the Cardinals, right after the game and said, what's the mental snapshot you're going to take away? And he said after the first home run, seeing Baez come back into the dugout and this smirk on his face, he said, man, this kid loves to compete. And after the game, Baez told reporters that all day, there was a bee that was kind of following him around on the field, and he took that to be the presence of his late father, who his nickname was El Bronco. That seemed to be appropriate. for Joshua in his first day in the big leagues. Three home runs in his debut is amazing.
1: Turned out to be a pretty good weekend for Joshua Baez. SportsCenter All Night, ESPN Radio. Speaking of home runs, Braves and Diamondbacks matchup.
4: 3-0 pitch. Swing and a drive deep center field. Barroso back to the track. It is gone! Matt Olson with a three-run home run. His 36th of the season and Major League's best left-on-left striker. And the Braves jump in front 5-2.
1: Braves getting a shot there from Matt Olson, and they go on to the 5-3 win over Arizona. Matt Olson's 36th home run this season, broke a 2-2 tie in the seventh inning. 680 the Fan with the call for Olson's 17th career go-ahead homer in the fourth inning or later. Braves get the win, snap a five-game home losing streak against the Diamondbacks, who brought the game-tying run to the plate with nobody out in the ninth inning. They went 0-for-7 with runners in scoring position in this game. Braves hang on for the 5-3 win. Orioles a 10-2 win over the Rays. Baltimore 6-3 against Tampa Bay this season. They can clinch the season series for a fourth straight season with a win on Monday. Orioles first time this season they've had four players recording multiple RBI in a game. Speaking of multiple RBI, Padres certainly got that on Sunday.
2: 3-1, Bybee will deliver. And Ranjifo swings, hits it in the air towards the right center field gap. Nobody going to catch this one, and it's going to go. Ooh. Home run, Luis Ranjifo. Snuck it over the line in right center field. His fourth of the year, and a two-out solo shot in the second inning will bring home the first run of the day. So the home runs continue to be an issue for Bybee. 2-2 the pitch. And Sheet swings. He launches one in the air deep to right field. DeLauder is back at the wall. This one going to go. Back to back for Ranjifo. Hefo and Sheets, and the Padres take a 2-0 lead here in the second inning.
1: Padres go on to a 5-0 win over the Guardians. 17-5 in their last 22 games, going back to July 24th. Best record in baseball during that span. 5-0 win on Sunday over Cleveland, which is shut out for the 11th time this season, tied for the most in the American League with the Mariners and the Angels. SportsCenter All Night, ESPN Radio.
6: Fernando looking left across the middle. Touchdown, Jack Besh. Fernando Mendoza.
7: Yes.
6: To Jack Besh.
7: It was great to get out there, get my feet wet, especially the first drive. It was a good experience.
1: Week one of the NFL preseason is in the books. Certainly plenty of storylines as we head through the summer, through camps, now into the preseason, towards the regular season. Fernando Mendoza and the Raiders made his preseason debut.
7: It was an invigorating experience where there's not many moments where you feel fully alive, and on the field is when you feel fully alive, especially in the NFL atmosphere. So I want to give thanks to that. It was great to get out there, get my feet wet. You know, at first, especially the first drive, felt a little sped up because so much anticipation and excitement. However, I feel like my teammates around me protected me very well, and they helped slow me down. It was a good experience.
1: Overall, Mendoza getting positive marks for his preseason debut, including from those here on ESPN Radio.
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9: Well, listen, he looked like he was in control. It wasn't too big for him. He made some big boy throws. The touchdown throw that he had, that was on the money on the slant route to Besh. And guess what? This is the guy, Fernando Mendoza, catching the snap and throwing the ball without the laces. That's a veteran-savvy move down in there in red zone where everything is sped up. So I was impressed by that. But maybe the best throw that he made was on the touchdown drive, his second drive of the game, where he fires a 20-yard dart to Malik Benson. And it's in between three Arizona Cardinals defenders. That's a big boy throw, man. And so you saw flashes of why he was the number one overall pick. And you got to feel good about where he's at with his overall progress, with his development. And now the question for Clint Kubiak is, how can you find a way for him to build on this performance and have a steady drumbeat, a steady progression as we navigate through the rest of the preseason? But all in all, he checked all the boxes.
10: The Golex.
11: It's going to be like a bad team with a high pick quarterback that has a solid, really good veteran on the roster. Is you play that veteran until the season is lost. You're out of it. It's not competitive anymore. Then you put the young guy in, as long as he's not, his eyes aren't big saucers, you know, in practice, which it doesn't seem like Mendoza's is. He had so nice poise in the pocket. I continue to realize the short passing game that the NFL has become. I mean, just quick, short passes. Mendoza at least threw the ball down the field.
0: The Rich Eisen Show.
10: I expect him to look pretty good, and he did. Had some nice throws, including a touchdown throw to Jack Besh on a quick route over the middle. Mike Robb, who was sitting next to me on the set on NFL Network's coverage last night, said that's not easy because it's a pre-snap read, knowing where you're going, making sure the defense doesn't know where you're going, and quickly get your fingers on the laces of the football and fire it accurately. He did it, touchdown. And the other drives didn't result in points. One of them, he held on to the ball way too long and took a hit. I mean, so take the good to take the bad, right? We call that the facts of life. But he's just so damn lovable.
0: Matt Jones, Myron Metcalf, they are Matt and Myron.
1: His first drive was actually not great. Again, you don't want to read too much into the preseason, but then the energy in that crowd, you know, you can, I thought when Vegas got a team, I kind of thought every game would be a party. You know what I mean? I mean, it was, I kind of thought it was like supposed to be an afternoon pool party in Vegas. And when I've watched those games, the crowd has been unbelievably dead for most of them. But not when Mendoza came in. You saw a buzz. Everybody stood the entirety of his first and second drive. It's almost like you can feel an injection of energy into that franchise since they picked it.
0: Game night.
12: This is not going to be a team that's going to go from worst to first. And if Cousins isn't going to get you there, which is the Super Bowl, then what are you doing? If he's not going to go and get you 10 or 12 wins, why not just have the rookie go out there and get on the job training? But the part that they don't quite understand is, yeah, but everything is new. There's a new coach in town, right? He's never been a head coach before. Offensive line is all new. Weapons around him are all new. There's so much new. They're trying to get used to that.
0: Sports Center All Night Rewind.
1: Fernando Mendoza checking the boxes for the most part in his debut in New York. Jackson Dart went into the big blue box, the medical tent, after he was popped.
13: As far as the blue tent, like I really respect the rules and the thought behind, you know, the NFL has of keeping players healthy and reviewing things. But at the same time, I'm still puzzled by it, just feeling like every time that I get hit, you know, I find my way in there, which at times I still try to wrap my head around. But that's all that I'm going to say about that situation. You know, I'm really happy with how the drive ended.
1: Dart went down a couple of times and a half dozen drops. What do the Giants need to see from him in year two? ESPN's Jeremy Fowler.
14: They want to see him out of that blue medical tent and on the field where he's such a playmaker. Yeah. So it's a fine line with Jackson Dart. He's a really physical player, and the Giants wanted to get a dress run rehearsal in first preseason game because it's a new offense with Matt Nagy. It's been a process. So all is good. Luckily, he came out of things unscathed. Yeah. And you saw that playmaking out of the pocket. They know he can do that. They love their rookie Malachi Fields. Going to be a big target for Dart in 2026. They simply got to keep him healthy. So they're trying to find a balance between relying heavily on the running game to help Jackson Dart so he doesn't have to scramble around and take unnecessary hits, but then his playmaking can take over when he needs to.
1: A lot of eyes on the Browns as well this weekend. Deshaun Watson, Shedeur Sanders, both seeing action. Watson leading the Browns on a couple of scoring drives in the first half against the Bears. Sanders did toss an interception in the fourth quarter. The two, of course, competing for the starting job. ESPN analyst Herm Edwards on Deshaun Watson's first action in a couple of years.
15: He was pretty poised in the pocket. Now, he has to understand as well, when that thing breaks down, I mean, you can't, you know, get hit like that. But for the most part, he was accurate, felt like he had control of the offense. This is a small sample size, but knew where to go with the ball, got the ball out for the most part. So this was a good outing for him. You know, I can imagine the butterflies he had because he hadn't played football in quite some time.
1: And, of course, they're battling for the QB1 job, ESPN's Jeremy Fowler.
16: If things are equal, my sense right now, and this is subject to change, but that Deshaun Watson would have the inside track. You know, he's on a $230 million contract, and I know they're not beholden to that anymore, but with 1 year left, you know, it does behoove the Browns in some levels to see if there's anything to salvage here, you know, or if they were to not play him at all and then he goes somewhere else next year and balls out, it's like, well, should we have played him, you know, where you can always go to Shedeur Sanders week four, week six, later in the season, whatever it is. Now, that said, Shedeur Sanders has done a good job of closing the gap from the spring to now, and they've kind of been trading blows. So, but I do believe Watson has at least some momentum because he's had a good last week. He had a rough start to camp, but he settled down, and then yesterday was a good performance. It was solid. It wasn't spectacular. It was quality quarterback play, and so I think that's where they want to start, just running the whole operation, making good decisions, being accurate. It seems like he passed that test yesterday, but Shedeur Sanders will get his shot in Buffalo.
1: Todd Monken continuing to decide between the two since taking over as coach. Well, he said goodbye just over a week ago. Now he's being remembered. That's next. SportsCenter All Night continues. It's ESPN Radio.
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10: Hey, this is Rich Eisen. Coming up on Monday, we review the entire weekend of preseason action. And the four-down series settles on the Philadelphia Eagles. That's Monday's Rich Eisen Show on Disney+, the ESPN app, and ESPN Radio.
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17: 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He won 288 career games in the big leagues, four-time All-Star, but his name invokes elbow surgery. Tommy John dying this weekend at the age of 83. He had shared a message about his health after missing the Yankees Old Timers Day on August 8th, saying in that message he wanted to say goodbye to everyone. He'd been in hospice and had been diagnosed with bladder cancer and other ailments in recent years. In the 1970s, Tommy John suffered what was until that point a career-ending injury, but at the age of 31 underwent groundbreaking surgery on his left elbow. The surgery wound up bearing his name, wound up prolonging his career another 14 years. ESPN MLB senior insider Jeff Passan.
18: I think what Tommy John was able to impart to all the people with whom he spoke is, yeah, this is going to be a grind because every day you're going to have to wake up knowing you can't do what you love to do. And it's going to be that case for about a year. And that's a daunting thing for players to face. The idea that Tommy John was not just courageous enough to do this thing that had never been done before, but that he took the time afterward, I think speaks to who he was and his understanding of how impactful this procedure was.
17: There are dozens of players playing now who have had the surgery. Among them is Yankees pitcher Gerrit Cole.
19: I think a lot of times when we think about Tommy John right now, we're obviously, when we hear it about a player, we're upset, right, for the player. And I think we kind of rue as an industry how often kids are getting this at such a young age. But, you know, in Tommy's instance, he extended his career and gave him a second half. And I'm a beneficiary of that. Other pitchers have been a beneficiary of that. The guy took the ball the other night, and the guy that took the ball in Atlanta, Chris Sale, like late in your career, get a second bite at the apple. And, you know, what a blessing it is that we get to, I guess, see these great players continue on such a great path. And it's because of, you know, Tommy John and Dr. Joe.
17: Gerrit Cole and Major League Baseball remembering Tommy John, who died this weekend at his home in Florida. He was 83. Back to the WNBA. Sky, an 82-80 win over the Storm. Seattle with its 30th loss of the season, breaking a tie with the 2023 team for the most losses in a single season in franchise history. For Chicago, they snap a six-game road losing streak. Fire, an 88-85 win over the Mercury. Phoenix honoring Diana Taurasi, retiring her jersey at halftime.
3: Driving to the game today, I didn't know whether I was going to suit up and play, whether it was my funeral, a celebration, and I've come to realize it's all of it, and it's amazing. You never made me change, and I gave you a lot of reasons to be like, D, chill. But you let me be myself, and that's all you want in life, is to be around people that let you be yourself.
17: Phoenix Mercury retiring her jersey. She spent two decades in Phoenix. Sports Center all night, ESPN Radio, Sunday's top sounds. Ed Benkin.
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20: Jay, we begin with baseball action and a host of teams in the playoff race. One of those teams is the Marlins, who stayed within three of a wild card spot by powering past the Reds, as heard on 104.3 WQAM.
21: Javier punches a ball out to left and deep. And he's back, and it's gone! Javier Sanoja with a three-run home run, and the Fish have blown this open. It's 7-1 in the top of the ninth.
15: Number four.
20: To Atlanta, where it was another win and another home run for Matt Olson, but the Braves got past the Diamondbacks. More from 680 The Fan.
21: 3-0 pitch. Swing and a drive deep center field. Barroso back to the track. It is gone! Matt Olson with a three-run home. 36th of the season, and Major League's best left-on-left striker. And the Braves jump in front 5-2.
15: Number three.
20: The surprising White Sox now have a 5.5 game lead in the American League Central, thanks to a sweep of the Tigers capped off on Sunday. The call from ESPN 1000.
22: 1-1. Hit in the air to left. It is deep. Back on it, Malgieri. This baby will go. A two-run homer to the opposite way. And the Sox lead 6-4.
15: Number two.
20: North of the border, Ben writes that the Yankees avoided a sweep at the hands of the Blue Jays and widened their lead atop the AL wildcard standings. The call from the YES Network.
23: The 2-0. Driven deep to right field. Going back, Lucas on the track, looking up. See ya! That's how you make up for an error. A two-run home run, and the Yankees lead 4-2.
15: Number one.
20: Finally to the hardwood at a thrilling back-and-forth affair in the WNBA in Atlanta. It went to overtime before Kelsey Mitchell and the Fever outlasted the Dream, as heard on ESPN.
22: Mitchell will let it wind. Mitchell on the drive. Trying to take Reese. Mitchell lays it!
17: 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You know who's not scoring a lot? That's next. 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
15: 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The countdown continues on ESPN Radio. 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More still to come.
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0: Hey, it's Evan Cohen. 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
12: 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That's going to plug the gap and roll all the way to the wall. Churio around second. He's not stopping at third. Matt Erickson gives him the windmill, and the Brewers played a huge insurance run.
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17: 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Seeing key series this weekend, perhaps the biggest, Brewers and Dodgers, two teams battling at the top of the National League, and Sunday in L.A.
18: Brewers trying to add to this 2-1 advantage, give themselves a little bit of cushion in these late innings. Here's the 1-0 to Bowers, and a liner into left center field. That's going to plug the gap and roll all the way to the wall. Churio around second. He's not stopping at third. Matt Erickson gives him the windmill, and the Brewers played a huge insurance run here in the seventh inning on an RBI double from Jake Bowers. And the Brewers lead it 3-1.
17: Brewers up by a couple runs there. They would lead by 4 in the ninth.
18: 1-1, ground ball to short. Up with it is Ortiz. Fires to first, ball game over. A 6-2 victory against the Dodgers. And the Brewers come to L.A. and take 3 of 4. Great series win for Milwaukee. And they can head back home, rest up tomorrow, and get themselves ready for the Seattle Mariners on Tuesday.
17: 620 WTMJ. Brewers, a 6-2 win in L.A. over the Dodgers. They move 3 games ahead of L.A. for the best record in the National League. Brewers' 49th game this season where they allowed 2 runs or fewer. Jake Bowers, 4 for 4, drove in a couple of runs. 4th career 4-hit game. Bowers, first Brewers player with a 4-hit game against the Dodgers since Carlos Gomez in 2012. As for the Dodgers, it's their 4th series loss in August. Most in any month this season. Manager Dave Roberts.
19: This has been, you know, 4, 5, 6 weeks of, you know, below average production from our offense. It's the truth. And I just think that we just haven't played clean baseball for quite some time, and that speaks to the defense. And I really wanted to win this game because it could matter, but we didn't, so now we got to move forward. But I hope it doesn't, you know, come back to bite us.
17: Brewers holding the tiebreaker for home field advantage in the National League. Should it come down to that at the end of the season, Tarek Skubal for the Dodgers. 6 innings, gave up a couple of runs on 7 hits, struck out 7, 109 pitches. Sets a new career high, surpasses the 108 pitch outing he had in 2022. Speaking of pitching outings, there's one that's being delayed for Pittsburgh Pirates on Sunday facing the Red Sox.
20: And now it's Brandon Lau in the cleanup spot. Hits it the other way. Base hit into left. Reynolds will be waved around third. Throw from Duran. It's late. RBI single. Brandon Lau. It's 2-0 Pirates.
17: Two RBI for Lau. 79 this season. Most by a Pirates player since Brian Reynolds. No relation. In 2024, he had 88 that season. Sports Radio 93.7, the Fan. Pirates, an 8-3 win over the Red Sox to snap a 7-series losing streak. Their first series win since July 18th and 19th at Cleveland when they took 2 of 3. Pirates, 41st win against a team with a winning record. They scored 5 in the third inning. They go on to the 8-3 win. They did, however, hold Paul Skenes. His start pushed back. ESPN's Buster Olney.
21: The Pirates have announced that they're backing up Skenes' next start a few days. He was supposed to start today. Instead, he's going to start on Wednesday. And what they're telling me is Skenes wanted to make the start today, despite the fact that his last four outings is a 6.52 ERA. But look, the numbers are well established. His fastball velocity is down. The damage against him is up. Hard hit rate from 24% to 34% this year. And so they're just giving him a few extra days to rest a little bit, to, you know, get to some more comfort level going into the next start. It's not an unusual way of handling a young pitcher. We see it all around baseball. Just give them a few extra days of rest.
17: And even with the extra rest, Pirates get the win over the Red Sox. Yankees and Blue Jays and Toronto starter dealing.
22: 3-2 pitch. Swing and a miss. He caught him. 10 strikeouts for Dylan Cease. Punches out Jones on his 101st pitch of the game.
17: So it sounded on Sportsnet 590, the Fan. Dylan Cease, 6 1/3, gave up a couple of runs, striking out 10. First pitcher in the American League to reach 200 strikeouts this season. Sixth consecutive season in which he's had at least 200. Bottom line, this game, though, would go 10 innings.
14: The 2-0, driven deep to right field. Going back, Lucas, on the track, looking up. See ya! That's how you make up for an error. A two-run home run, and the Yankees lead 4-2.
17: Michael Kay on the YES Network. 4-2, 4-3 would be the final in 10 innings for the Yankees. They take 2 of the last 3 extra inning games after starting the season 1-8 in extra innings. Blue Jays, meanwhile, have lost 3 of the last 4 extra inning matchups. Yankees and Red Sox sitting atop the American League wild card. New York holding the top spot. Boston in the second spot, 5 games clear of the field. That field includes 7 teams, all within 3 games of the third wild card spot. Among them, the Mariners. They were playing Sunday Night Baseball in Houston. Seattle holding a 2-1 lead in the sixth.
23: 2-2.

0: no doubter. Home run, Nick Allen. Just his second of the year. 3-2 ball game as Allen touches them all to lead off the bottom of the sixth.
1: Astros within a run in the sixth inning. In the eighth, still a one-run game. Houston with three men on.
0: 1-2. Swing and a miss. Dominguez strikes him out, and the Astros leave him loaded. We go to the ninth. The 0-2 pitch. Swing and a miss. He struck him out. That's a winner for the Mariners and a series win as well. 3-2 the final score.
1: 3-2 Sunday Night Baseball. You heard it here on ESPN Radio. Sean Kelly and Doug Glanville had the call for us. Sean?
0: Thank you, Jay. Sunday Night Baseball did not disappoint in Houston, Texas. 3-2 the final score. Not only was it a win for the Seattle Mariners over the Houston Astros, but a series win for the Mariners trying to turn their season around and really, I don't want to say stay relevant, but stay in the hunt after a great ball game tonight and a great weekend for the visitors here tonight, winning 3-2 and great pitching both on the front, back, and middle here for the Mariners and just enough offense, Doug Glanville.
2: Well, you know, we asked Dan Wilson earlier about the fact that they can get on a streak, and he said one day at a time. But this is the kind of game where it's like they're playing their game. They're close games. Their pitching shined. Wu was fantastic. They had the closer working with Munoz, and they were able to bridge to get to him. That's the Mariners at their best, and they got just enough hitting. They'd like to have more offense, but they got at least the timely offense. And most importantly, confidence-wise, Cal Raleigh gets the big home run. That's the one that won the ball game. That was the difference maker, and he struggled all season. But it shows that even at his worst, he can contribute. He managed the staff well, and he gets the big home run. So the Astros had some power going. They just could not punch through late, and they were stuck on two runs, and they just fell short by just running out of innings.
0: You know, it's interesting. Raleigh's home run comes in the sixth inning tonight, and with the home run, I mean, they win when they homer. We've talked about that. 53 wins now in the season when they homer at least one time. Houston made it interesting at times. They, I think, it, like you said, just ran out of innings tonight. And there's something about these two teams when they match up, divisional friends, quote-unquote.
2: Yes.
0: But the Mariners seem to have the Astros' number.
2: Well, so far, I mean, this season, and they know that they have to pitch. And this ballpark, you know, they seem to get the big home runs that the Mariners thrive off of. So that's going to be interesting. And then, you know, when you hold Alvarez, Yordan Alvarez, to 1-for-4, that's like a victory in and of itself. So that was enough for them to seal the deal.
0: You know, we've kind of thrown a little shade on the AL West and some of the wild card situation. Look, an ugly playoff appearance is still a playoff appearance. And both of these teams are squarely hunting for that here as we head down the stretch.
2: They're playing playoff baseball now. That's the thing that's fun. And whether you're Baltimore, Toronto, or Minnesota, and all those markets are fired up and excited, and it just elevates the game. Even though there, you know, there's parity and maybe some mediocrity at different times, but at the same time, like, this is what's going to matter the next 6 weeks.
0: No doubt. Yeah? And a big day for Brian Wu, as you mentioned, six innings of work. He's now 9-8 on the season. Andrés Munoz got the save, his 22nd of the year. And for the Mariners, 59-66. And squarely in the wild card hunt, the Astros now just one game above 500 and in first place, 63-62 now on the season. 3-2 the final score. Mariners win the ball game and the series. For Doug Glanville, I'm Sean Kelly, right here on your home for every game of the postseason, Major League Baseball on ESPN Radio and the ESPN app. Now let's go back to Jay Reynolds in the studio.
1: All right, Sean, Astros AL West lead over the Rangers. Cut. 2-2. 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What a matchup between the Fever and the Dream.
3: Far through the lane, reverses it in. 22 for Clark, trying to do everything she can for Indiana right now.
1: Clark and her teammate Kelsey Mitchell in the second half. Mitchell down the stretch.
3: Mitchell the weak side rebound. Fever ball down three. Mitchell dashing ahead. Will fire. And hit. Tie game at 81.
4: Tough shot by Mitchell. She was going full speed. Absorbed some contact from Gray. Retreated. Drained it.
3: 1 minute to go. 81 all.
1: Fever raise. They force overtime.
3: Mitchell will let it wind. Mitchell on the drive, trying to take Reese. Mitchell!

0: Fever outlasting the Dream in overtime. 95-91, their 18th game with at least 95 points. Kelsey Mitchell, 20 points, her 19th straight game with at least 20 points. Caitlin Clark, 26 points, 9 assists. The two of them, 15th game this season where they've reached the 20-point mark in the same game. The game Sunday, the win over the Dream in overtime, featuring 14 lead changes. Fever able to rally late. ESPN analyst Andrea Carter.
1: This game is officially titled the Mikayla Timpson game. For Mikayla Timpson to have 20 points, she had 12 points in the first half. She was 5 of 6 from the field in the first half, and that was pivotal because Kelsey Mitchell was limited in the first half. So Mikayla Timpson held on strong with her scoring. She ends up with a career-high 20 points, and that ends up being the separator. If you go look at the final box score of this game, the big three from each team scored 64 points. The big threes canceled each other out. So it was all about who else was going to step up outside of the big three. And for Mikayla Timpson to have the day that she did on the road, it's going to give her more confidence. It'll give her teammates even more confidence in her. And she's become a huge piece for this team.
2: Dre, we got to talk about the Dream side of this one as well. They had some late chances in this one, fell short. What do you take away from what you saw from Atlanta in this matchup?
1: Yeah, this one's tough. This is one that the Atlanta Dream will be disappointed in. I'm sure they feel like they let it slip away with some of the bunnies and opportunities that they had. But to me, this game is indicative of how important Jordan Canada is to this team. Jordan Canada and Bree Jones were both unavailable for this game. And to me, Jordan Canada's absence was what stood out the most because Jordan Canada sets up her teammates. She leads the team in assists with 7.5 assists. In the last matchup against Indiana, Jordan Canada had 12 points and 12 assists. So she helps their offense function with more efficiency, and she also sets the tone defensively. Her ball pressure, her energy, everything that she brings on the offensive side and the defensive side, to me, Atlanta was missing it. And it showed late in the game. Atlanta called a couple of timeouts late, and it didn't seem like they got anything from those offensive possessions that followed the timeout. They just didn't look organized offensively necessarily. So to me, Atlanta wasn't at full strength. They did battle back and they fought hard in this game. It was a missed opportunity, but in Jordan Canada's absence, to me, was the biggest thing standing out.
0: Gray wound up with 32 points for Atlanta in the loss in overtime. Angel Reese, 15 points, 14 rebounds, 6 assists, 23rd double-double this season. Now 5 away from tying Alyssa Thomas in 2023. For the most in a season in WNBA history. Heading back to his roots. That's next. 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
1: 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Golf on Sunday. We're into the FedEx Cup playoff, and week one turned out to be a runaway.
2: Scheffler going to walk up and tap this in. Ladies and gentlemen, Elvis has left the building. Scottie Scheffler wins the 2026 FedEx St. Jude Championship. A walk in Memphis to his 21st PGA Tour win. 750 FedEx Cup points. One step closer to another FedEx Cup and building his case for Player of the Year.
1: Sirius XM PGA Tour Radio, Scottie Scheffler, 17 under for the week. He wins by 8 shots, tied for the second largest win in a FedEx Cup playoff event. The only one that was wider, the Northern Trust in 2020. Dustin Johnson won by 11 strokes. Scottie Scheffler on Sunday winning by 8. Second win this season, 11th consecutive win after holding the outright lead entering the final round.
3: Yeah, it's really nice. You know, this tournament, I felt like I've learned a lot at this tournament over the years. It was my second start on the PGA Tour, I think back in 2014, and then my first start as a pro in 2018. And so I've played this tournament a number of times now, and definitely proud to be walking away with that trophy this week.
1: Scottie Scheffler's 8-stroke victory, tying the largest of his PGA Tour career, also won the CJ Cup in 2025, the Byron Nelson, by 8 shots as well. He advances, Scheffler does. Jordan Spieth finishes at 4-under, tied for 19th with 4 other players after shooting even par 70 on Sunday, finishes 52 in the standings. Third straight season finishing outside the top 50 in the FedEx Cup standings. Rory McIlroy, 2-over 72 on Sunday, his fourth straight round of par or worse. Jack Whaley takes the U.S. Amateur Golf Championship, third player representing England to win the U.S. Amateur. Jack Whaley trailed by 2 after the first 18 holes of the championship match, takes the U.S. Amateur. 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
4: This is as good as Dallas has looked in a while.
5: 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And the Torpedoes, man. 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
6: I truly believe that if someone said to them, if you make this trade, it guarantees that you'll win the Super Bowl, they would make the trade.
1: Dallas Cowboys setting the bar high for this season. Sunday, the team announcing Von Miller is heading back to Texas, agreeing to a one-year deal with the Cowboys. He attended DeSoto High School in Texas before landing at Texas A&M. He's heading into season number 15 with more sacks than any other active player, 138 and a half. Aaron Donald working out for the Rams this weekend again as he continues his process to determine whether he wants to come out of retirement. His tryout, air quotes, listed on the NFL's transaction report once again. Coach Sean McVay saying Donald's decision will come on his timeline. That decision's a yes, right? Earlier on ESPN Radio, ESPN Rams reporter Lindsay Theory and Mia O'Brien.
7: It's no longer will he or won't he. That's not the question. It is when Aaron Donald will choose to come out of retirement and return to the Los Angeles Rams. Lindsay, the initial word from Sean McVay here as the calendar flipped to August was, once we get back to Thousand Oaks, there is a chance Aaron Donald could return. With that said, I go back to what our mutual friend Jordan Rodriguez of NFL Daily and The Athletic reported back in July, which was this was not going to be a full Eric Weddle situation where Aaron Donald would wait until December to come out of retirement and return to the Rams, because if he's ready, he's going to go. But I have always felt like this is more of a late August, September return where he completely bypasses training camp. Do you agree with that assessment as we stand here on August the 16th?
8: Yeah, I don't think he's going to bypass training camp entirely. Now, initially, when this first came up, right, the day they trade for Myles Garrett, I thought maybe it was this a mid-season type situation. Yeah. Now, as it's gone on, obviously, my processing of this whole thing has changed. Aaron Donald's never liked training camp. No surprise, he skipped the LMU portion. Aaron Donald's not made for dorm room beds. Never has been.
7: Even though I hear the weather's really nice at LMU, comparatively. I saw it was like 108 in Thousand Oaks. Yeah,
8: beautiful campus. Aaron Donald dorm bed not happening has never happened. I mean, Aaron Donald hates training camp. That being said, this is just entirely different than even those couple years when he was a holdout, because he wants to make sure that he's still Aaron Donald. Aaron Donald to him is a different standard, right? Some people expect, oh, come back and just be really good. Like, he's not going to do that. He is going to want to come back and be the guy he was. And his standards, as Sean McVay will tell you time and again, are different. So as the timeline plays out, we're kind of on more heightened, obviously, Aaron Donald watch starting this week. This would be the time when he'd want to start coming back to acclimate to football. We've seen all the videos. The guy's just an absolute freak. He's still hitting the weight room every single day. We've now been seeing all of his footwork drills and his speed drills coming out. Dwayne Brown, his trainer in Pittsburgh, is here in L.A. working out with him again. But now it's about putting on the pads and actually hitting another human. And that's when Aaron Donald really needs to ramp up, because as everybody will tell you, that just feels different. You can be in great shape, but when it comes to hitting somebody else, that's different. So Aaron's going to need a little bit of time to ramp up and get back into that.
1: And all this coming about because Myles Garrett is in the locker room as well.
9: We'd be here all day talking about that. I mean, the way in which he practiced, you know, his craft, and you know, you've seen the videos in which he's, you know, he's going 100%. He's, you know, he's doing the knife. He's doing the pass training. He's working on his feet. His footwork is like impeccable, but he also has get off that's, you know, similar to an end. He has a great feel for the game. His intuition on when he should throw a move, when he should get in phase and out of phase as far as run blocks or when he should shut a guy. And he just had a outstanding feel for the game as well as being a freak athletically.
1: First, Donald, first explore the option of returning after Myles Garrett landed with the club. ESPN analyst Ben Solak, what can we expect if he does come back?
10: A, I just don't think Donald's going to play as many snaps as people realize. And then B, I think there is this idea that, wow, they added Myles Garrett, they added Trent McDuffie, this defense is going to be elite. And then it's, oh my gosh, Aaron Donald's coming back, this defense is going to be double elite. It's like, there's no such thing. That's kind of the stick-in-the-mud argument. It's just that this is a offense-driven league. The penalties favor the offense. The pace of play favors the offense. The clock management all favors the offense.
1: Donald spent his entire 10-year career with the Rams before retiring in March of 2024. At the front end of his career, what do we think? That's next. It's ESPN Radio.
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1: Dallas Cowboys bringing in Von Miller for a one-year deal. Paul Skeens has his scheduled start pushed back to Wednesday. The Dodgers' summer struggles continue.
2: 1-1, ground ball to short. Up with it is Ortiz. Fires to first. Ball game over. A 6-2 victory against the Dodgers. And the Brewers come to L.A. and take 3 of 4. Great series win for Milwaukee. And they can head back home, rest up tomorrow, and get themselves ready for the Seattle Mariners on Tuesday.
1: 620 WTMJ. Brewers with the 6-2 win. Three games ahead of the Dodgers for the best record in the National League. Jake Bowers, 4 for 4, a couple of RBI, first Brewers player with a four-hit game against the Dodgers since 2012. Dodgers struggles continue. That's their fourth series lost in the month of August. Phillies, meanwhile, trailed 5-0 after three innings, but they rallied against the Twins.
2: 2-0 count. Kramer's pitch. Swung on. Blasted. Down the line and left. If it's fair, it's gone. And it is fair. It's gone. It's a three-run homer for Alec Boehm. Right down the line and left. And Boehm with a huge blast. His 14th of the year. He makes it a one-run game.
3: One ball, one strike. Here's the pitch. Swung on, bounced.
2: Fair, pass first, down the line. Phillies have the lead. One run scores. Here comes Boehm, home to score as well. And Brian De La Cruz puts the Phils on top, 7-5 here in the eighth. Phillies come all the way back from 5-0 down. They lead the ball game 7-5 now here in the eighth inning.
1: Phillies rallying, and they wind up winning at 7-5. Their fourth comeback win this season when they've trailed by at least five. Tied with the Astros for the most in baseball in 2026. Tied for the second most in a season in team history. Club record is 6. Happened in 1998. Phillies, all four of their comebacks from at least five down have been on the road. Alex Boehm, home run number 14. He drove in 4 in the Phillies 7-5 win. Heard on Sports Radio 94 WIP. Cardinals and Cubs. It's been a big weekend for that series.
4: First pitch to Burley is hit in the left field for a base hit. One run scores. Here comes another. And a huge hit for Burleson, driving in both Jordan and Weatherholt from second. A two-run single by Burley. A huge inning for the Cardinals.
5: So they have a 7-2 lead.
4: Not like they had to flip a coin or anything. Payoff pitch. Runner will be moving. There he goes. The pitch is hit in the center field, and it's hit a ton. Backing up is PCA, and it's into the basket. Straight away center field. Jordan Walker with the big fly, and the Cardinals add on two more. It's now 9-2 St. Louis.
1: It would be an 11-4 win for the Cardinals over the Cubs. Cardinals Radio Network for St. Louis. Fourth straight series win. They've got an 8-4 record over that span. The Cubs suffering their third loss in the last four games, outscored 26-11 in that span. Pete Crow Armstrong did have a two-run home run in the third inning, leads the team with 28 homers this season, two homers shy of consecutive 30-30 seasons, but Sunday's comes in the 11-4 loss to the Cardinals, who this weekend also saw quite the debut.
5: The pitch. A swing, and there's a drive, and that's hit well to right field. That's deep to right. That ball is gone. That ball is gone. Unbelievable. Three at-bats in the big leagues. Three home runs for Joshua Baez. A three-run lead for the Cardinals. He is homer to center. Homer to left. Homer to right. Oh, my goodness.
1: Quite the major league debut for Joshua Baez this weekend. ESPN's Buster Olney.
6: I've had a bunch of text messages, people asking me, is this the best debut ever? I mean, how can it be better? Like, the first pitch you see, you hit for a 449-foot home run. You wind up with three home runs. I texted Ollie Marmol, the manager of the Cardinals, right after the game and said, what's the mental snapshot you're going to take away? And he said after the first home run, seeing Baez come back dugout and the smirk on his face, he said, man, this kid loves to compete. And after the game, Baez told reporters that all day there was a bee that was kind of following him around on the field, and he took that to be the presence of his late father, who his nickname was El Bronco. That seemed to be appropriate for Joshua in his first day of the big leagues. Three home runs in his debut is amazing.
1: Turned out to be a pretty good weekend for Joshua Baez. SportsCenter All Night, ESPN Radio. Speaking of home runs, Braves and Diamondbacks matchup.
7: 3-0 pitch. Swing and a drive deep center field. Barroso back to the track. It is gone! Matt Olson with a three-run home run. His 36th of the season and Major League's best left-on-left striker. And the Braves jump in front 5-2.
1: Braves getting a shot there from Matt Olson, and they go on to the 5-3 win over Arizona. Matt Olson's 36th home run this season, broke a 2-2 tie in the seventh inning. 680 the fan with the call for Olson's 17th career go-ahead homer in the fourth inning or later. Braves get the win, snap a five-game home losing streak against the Diamondbacks, who brought the game-tying run to the plate with nobody out in the ninth inning. They went 0-for-7 with runners in scoring position in this game. Braves hang on for the 5-3 win. Orioles a 10-2 win over the Rays. Baltimore 6-3 against Tampa Bay this season. They can clinch the season series for a fourth straight season with a win on Monday. Orioles' first time this season. They've had four players recording multiple RBI in a game. Speaking of multiple RBI, Padres certainly got that on Sunday.
8: 3-1, Bybee will deliver. And Ranjifo swings, hits it in the air towards the right center field gap. Nobody going to catch this one, and it's going to go. Home run, Luis Ranjifo. Snuck it over the line in right center field. His fourth of the year, and a two-out solo shot in the second inning will bring home the first run of the day. So the home runs continue to be an issue for Bybee. 2-2 the pitch. And Sheet swings. He launches one in the air deep to right field. DeLauder is back at the wall. This one going to go. Back to back for Ranjifo and Sheets. And the Padres take a 2-0 lead here in the second inning.
1: Padres go on to a 5-0 win over the Guardians. 17-5 in their last 22 games going back to July 24th. Best record in baseball during that span. 5-0 win on Sunday over Cleveland, which is shut out for the 11th time this season. Tied for the most in the American League with the Mariners and the Angels. SportsCenter All Night, ESPN Radio.
9: Fernando looking left across the middle. Touchdown, Jack Besh. Fernando Mendoza.
10: Yes.
9: To Jack Besh.
10: It was great to get out there, get my feet wet, especially the first drive. It was a good experience.
1: Week one of the NFL preseason is in the books. Certainly plenty of storylines as we head through the summer, through camps, now into the preseason, towards the regular season. Fernando Mendoza and the Raiders made his preseason debut.
10: It was an invigorating experience where there's not many moments where you feel fully alive, and on the field is when you feel fully alive, especially in the NFL atmosphere. So I want to give thanks to that. It was great to get out there, get my feet wet. You know, at first, especially the first drive, felt a little sped up because so much anticipation and excitement. However, I feel like my teammates around me protected me very well, and they helped slow me down. It was a good experience.
1: Overall, Mendoza getting positive marks for his preseason debut, including from those here on ESPN Radio.
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12: Well, listen, he looked like he was in control. It wasn't too big for him. He made some big boy throws. The touchdown throw that he had, that was on the money on the slam route to Besh. And guess what? This is the guy, Fernando Mendoza, catching the snap and throwing the ball without the laces. That's a veteran-savvy move down in there in red zone where everything is sped up. So I was impressed by that. But maybe the best throw that he made was on the touchdown drive, his second drive of the game, where he fires a 20-yard dart to Malik Benson. And it's in between three Arizona Cardinals defenders. That's a big boy throw, man. And so you saw flashes of why he was the number one overall pick. And you got to feel good about where he's at with his overall progress, with his development. And now the question for Clint Kubiak is, how can you find a way for him to build on this performance and have a steady drumbeat, a steady progression as we navigate through the rest of the preseason? But all in all, he checked all the boxes.
0: The Golex.
13: It's going to be like a bad team with a high-pick quarterback that has a solid, really good veteran on the roster. Is you play that veteran until the season is lost. You're out of it. It's not competitive anymore. Then you put the young guy in, as long as he's not, his eyes aren't big saucers, you know, in practice, which it doesn't seem like Mendoza's is. He had so nice poise in the pocket. I continue to realize the short passing game that the NFL has become. I mean, just quick, short passes. Mendoza at least threw the ball down the field.
0: The Rich Eisen Show.
14: I expect him to look pretty good, and he did. Had some nice throws, including a touchdown throw to Jack Besh on a quick route over the middle. Mike Robb next to me on the set on NFL Network's coverage last night said that's not easy because it's a pre-snap read, knowing where you're going, making sure the defense doesn't know where you're going, and quickly get your fingers on the laces of the football and fire it accurately. He did it, touchdown. And the other drives didn't result in points. One of them, he held on to the ball way too long and took a hit. I mean, so take the good to take the bad, right? We call that the facts of life. But he's just so damn lovable.
0: Matt Jones, Myron Metcalf, they are Matt and Myron.
15: His first drive was actually not great. Again, you don't want to read too much into the preseason, but then the energy in that crowd, you know, I thought when Vegas got a team, I kind of thought every game would be a party. You know what I mean? I mean, it was, I kind of thought it was like supposed to be an afternoon pool party in Vegas. And when I've watched those games, the crowd has been unbelievably dead for most of them. But not when Mendoza came in. You saw a buzz. Everybody stood the entirety of his first and second drive. It's almost like you can feel an injection of energy into that franchise since they picked him.
0: Game night.
16: This is not going to be a team that's going to go from worst to first. And if Cousins isn't going to get you there, which is the Super Bowl, then what are you doing? If he's not going to go and get you 10 or 12 wins, why not just have the rookie go out there and get on the job training? But the part that they don't quite understand is, yeah, but everything is new. There's a new coach in town, right? He's never been a head coach before. Offensive line is all new. Weapons around him are all new. There's so much new. They're trying to get used to that.
0: Sports Center All Night Rewind.
1: Fernando Mendoza checking the boxes for the most part in his debut in New York. Jackson Dart went into the big blue box, the medical tent, after he was popped.
17: As far as the blue tent, like I really respect the rules and the thought behind, you know, the NFL has of keeping players healthy and reviewing things. But at the same time, I'm still puzzled by it, just feeling like every time that I get hit, you know, I find my way in there, which at times I still try to wrap my head around. But that's all that I'm going to say about that situation. You know, I'm really happy with how the drive ended.
1: Dart went down a couple of times and a half dozen drops. What do the Giants need to see from him in year two? ESPN's Jeremy Fowler.
18: They want to see him out of that blue medical tent and on the field where he's such a playmaker. Yeah. So it's a fine line with Jackson Dart. He's a really physical player, and the Giants wanted to get a dress run rehearsal in first preseason game because it's a new offense with Matt Nagy. It's been a process. So all is good. Luckily, he came out of things unscathed. Yeah. And you saw that playmaking out of the pocket. They know he can do that. They love their rookie Malachi Fields. Going to be a big target for Dart in 2026. They simply got to keep him healthy. So they're trying to find a balance between relying heavily on the running game to help Jackson Dart so he doesn't have to scramble around and take unnecessary hits, but then his playmaking can take over when he needs to.
1: A lot of eyes on the Browns as well this weekend. Deshaun Watson, Shedeur Sanders, both seeing action. Watson leading the Browns on a couple of scoring drives in the first half against the Bears. Sanders did toss an interception in the fourth quarter. The two, of course, competing for the starting job. ESPN analyst Herm Edwards on Deshaun Watson's first action in a couple of years.
19: He was pretty poised in the pocket. Now, he has to understand as well, when that thing breaks down, I mean, you can't, you know, get hit like that. But for the most part, he was accurate, felt like he had control of the offense. This is a small sample size, but knew where to go with the ball, got the ball out for the most part. So this was a good outing for him. You know, I can imagine the butterflies he had because he hadn't played football in quite some time.
1: And, of course, they're battling for the QB1 job, ESPN's Jeremy Fowler.
20: If things are equal, my sense right now, and this is subject to change, but that Deshaun Watson would have the inside track. You know, he's on a $230 million contract, and I know they're not beholden to that anymore, but with 1 year left, you know, it does behoove the Browns in some levels to see if there's anything to salvage here, you know, or if they were to not play him at all and then he goes somewhere else next year and balls out, it's like, well, should we have played him, you know, where you can always go to Shedeur Sanders week four, week six, later in the season, whatever it is. Now, that said, Shedeur Sanders has done a good job of closing the gap from the spring to now, and they've kind of been trading blows. So, but I do believe Watson has at least some momentum because he's had a good last week. He had a rough start to camp, but he settled down, and then yesterday was a good performance. It was solid. It wasn't spectacular. It was quality quarterback play, and so I think that's where they want to start, just running the whole operation, making good decisions, being accurate. It seems like he passed that test yesterday, but Shedeur Sanders will get his shot in Buffalo.
1: Todd Monken continuing to decide between the two since taking over as coach. Well, he said goodbye just over a week ago. Now he's being remembered. That's next. SportsCenter All Night continues. It's ESPN Radio.
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14: 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He won 288 career games in the big leagues, four-time All-Star, but his name invokes elbow surgery. Tommy John dying this weekend at the age of 83. He had shared a message about his health after missing the Yankees Old Timers Day on August 8th, saying in that message he wanted to say goodbye to everyone. He's been in hospice and had been diagnosed with bladder cancer and other ailments in recent years. In the 1970s, Tommy John suffered what was until that point a career-ending injury, but at the age of 31, underwent groundbreaking surgery on his left elbow. The surgery wound up bearing his name, wound up prolonging his career another 14 years. ESPN MLB senior insider Jeff Passan.
15: I think what Tommy John was able to impart to all the people with whom he spoke is, yeah, this is going to be a grind because every day you're going to have to wake up knowing you can't do what you love to do. And it's going to be that case for about a year. And that's a daunting thing for players to face. The idea that Tommy John was not just courageous enough to do this thing that had never been done before, but that he took the time afterward, I think speaks to who he was and his understanding of how impactful this procedure was.
14: There are dozens of players playing now who have had the surgery. Among them is Yankees pitcher Gerrit Cole.
16: I think a lot of times when we think about Tommy John right now, we're obviously, when we hear it about a player, we're upset, right, for the player. And I think we kind of rue as an industry how often kids are getting this at such a young age. But, you know, in Tommy's instance, it extended his career and gave him a second half. And I'm a beneficiary of that. Other pitchers have been a beneficiary of that. Well, the guy that took the ball the other night and the guy that took the ball in Atlanta, Chris Sale, like late in your career, get a second bite at the apple. And you know, what a blessing it is that we get to, I guess, see these great players continue on such a great path. And it's because of, you know, Tommy John and Dr. Job.
14: Gerrit Cole and Major League Baseball remembering Tommy John, who died this weekend at his home in Florida. He was 83. Back to the WNBA. Sky, an 82-80 win over the Storm. Seattle with its 30th loss of the season, breaking a tie with the 2023 team for the most losses in a single season in franchise history. For Chicago, they snap a six-game road losing streak. Fire, an 88-85 win over the Mercury. Phoenix honoring Diana Taurasi, retiring her jersey at halftime.
17: Driving to the game today, I didn't know whether I was going to suit up and play, whether it was my funeral, a celebration, and I've come to realize it's all of it, and it's amazing. You never made me change, and I gave you a lot of reasons to be like, D, chill. But you let me be myself, and that's all you want in life, is to be around people that let you be yourself.
14: Phoenix Mercury retiring her jersey. She spent two decades in Phoenix. Sports Center All Night, ESPN Radio, Sunday's top sounds. Ed Benkin.
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4: Number five.
19: Jay, we begin with baseball action and a host of teams in the playoff race. One of those teams is the Marlins, who stayed within three of a wild card spot by powering past the Reds, as heard on 104.3 WQAM.
20: Javier punches a ball out to left and deep. That is back, and it's gone! Javier Sanoja with a three-run home run, and the Fish have blown this open. It's 7-1 in the top of the ninth.
4: Number four.
19: To Atlanta, where it was another win and another home run for Matt Olson. The Braves got past the Diamondbacks. More from 680 The Fan.
20: 3-0 pitch. Swing and a drive deep center field. Barroso back to the track. It is gone! Matt Olson with a three-run home run. 36th of the season, and Major League's best left-on-left striker. And the Braves jump in front 5-2.
4: Number three.
19: The surprising White Sox now have a 5.5 game lead in the American League Central, thanks to a sweep of the Tigers capped off on Sunday. The call from ESPN 1000.
21: 1-1. Hit in the air to left. It is deep. Back on it, Malcheri. This baby will go. A two-run homer to the opposite way. And the Sox lead 6-4.
4: Number two.
19: North of the border, Ben writes that the Yankees avoided a sweep at the hands of the Blue Jays and widened their lead atop the AL wildcard standings. The call from the YES Network.
22: The 2-0. Driven deep to right field. Going back, Lucas on the track, looking up. See ya! That's how you make up for an error. A two-run home run, and the Yankees lead 4-2.
4: Number one.
19: Finally to the hardwood at a thrilling back-and-forth affair in the WNBA in Atlanta. It went to overtime before Kelsey Mitchell and the Fever outlasted the Dream, as heard on ESPN.
21: Mitchell will let it wind. Mitchell on the drive. Trying to take Reese. Mitchell lays it in. Two-possession lead for Indiana. And a 19th straight game with 20 for Kelsey Mitchell.
14: Fever wind up scoring more than 95 again. You know who's not scoring a lot? That's next. 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
32: 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C.J. 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
35: 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That's going to plug the gap and roll all the way to the wall. Churio around second. He's not stopping at third. Matt Erickson gives him the windmill, and the Brewers played a huge insurance run.
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14: 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Seeing key series this weekend, perhaps the biggest, Brewers and Dodgers, two teams battling at the top of the National League, and Sunday in L.A.
38: Brewers trying to add to this 2-1 advantage, give themselves a little bit of cushion in these late innings. Here's the 1-0 to Bowers, and a liner into left center field. That's going to plug the gap and roll all the way to the wall. Churio around second. He's not stopping at third. Matt Erickson gives him the windmill, and the Brewers played a huge insurance run here in the seventh inning on an RBI double from Jake Bowers. And the Brewers lead it 3-1.
14: Brewers up by a couple runs there. They would lead by 4 in the ninth.
38: 1-1, ground ball to short. Up with it is Ortiz. Fires to first. Ball game over. A 6-2 victory against the Dodgers. And the Brewers come to L.A. and take 3 of 4. Great series win for Milwaukee. And they can head back home, rest up tomorrow, and get themselves ready for the Seattle Mariners on Tuesday.
14: 620 WTMJ Brewers, a 6-2 win in L.A. over the Dodgers. They move three games ahead of L.A. for the best record in the National League. Brewers' 49th game this season where they allowed two runs or fewer. Jake Bowers, 4-for-4, drove in a couple of runs. Fourth career four-hit game. Bowers, first Brewers player with a four-hit game against the Dodgers since Carlos Gomez in 2012. As for the Dodgers, it's their fourth series loss in August. Most in any month this season, manager Dave Roberts.
3: This has been, you know, 4, 5, 6 weeks of, you know, below average production from our offense. It's the truth. And I just think that we just haven't played clean baseball for quite some time, and that speaks to the defense. And I really wanted to win this game because it could matter, but we didn't, so now we got to move forward. But I hope it doesn't, you know, come back to bite us.
14: Brewers holding the tiebreaker for home field advantage in the National League. Should it come down to that, at the end of the season, Tarek Skubal for the Dodgers. Six innings, gave up a couple of runs on seven hits, struck out 709 pitches. Sets a new career high, surpasses the 108 pitch outing he had in 2022. Speaking of pitching outings, there's one that's being delayed for Pittsburgh Pirates on Sunday facing the Red Sox.
4: And now it's Brandon Lowe in the cleanup spot. Hits it the other way. Base hit into left. Reynolds will be waved around third. Throw from Duran. It's late. RBI single. Brandon Lowe. It's 2-0 Pirates.
14: Two RBI for Lowe. 79 this season. Most by a Pirates player since Brian Reynolds' relation in 2024. He had 88 that season. Sports Radio 93.7, the Fan. Pirates, an 8-3 win over the Red Sox to snap a 7-series losing streak. Their first series win since July 18th and 19th at Cleveland when they took 2 of 3. Pirates, 41st win against a team with a winning record. They scored 5 in the third inning. They go on to the 8-3 win. They did, however, hold Paul Skenes. His start pushed back. ESPN's Buster Olney.
8: The Pirates have announced that they're backing up Skenes' next start a few days. He was supposed to start today. Instead, he's going to start on Wednesday. And what they're telling me is Skenes wanted to make the start today, despite the fact that his last four outings is a 6.52 ERA. But look, the numbers are well established. His fastball velocity is down. The damage against him is up. Hard hit rate from 24% to 34% this year. And so they're just giving him a few extra days to rest a little bit, to, you know, get to some more comfort level going into the next start. It's not an unusual way of handling a young pitcher. We see it all around baseball. Just give him a few extra days of rest.
14: And even with the extra rest, Pirates get the win over the Red Sox. Yankees and Blue Jays and Toronto starter dealing.
9: 3-2 pitch. Swing and a miss. He got him. 10 strikeouts for Dylan Cease. Punches out Jones on his 101st pitch of the game.
14: So it sounded on Sportsnet 590, the Fan. Dylan Cease, 6 1/3, gave up a couple of runs, striking out 10. First pitcher in the American League to reach 200 strikeouts this season. Sixth consecutive season in which he's had at least 200. Bottom line, this game, though, would go 10 innings.
10: The 2-0, driven deep to right field. Going back, Lucas, on the track, looking up. See ya! That's how you make up for an error. A two-run home run, and the Yankees lead 4-2.
14: Michael Kay on the YES Network. 4-2, 4-3 would be the final in 10 innings for the Yankees. They take 2 of the last 3 extra inning games after starting the season 1-8 in extra innings. Blue Jays, meanwhile, have lost 3 of the last 4 extra inning matchups. Yankees and Red Sox sitting atop the American League wild card. New York holding the top spot. Boston in the second spot, 5 games clear of the field. That field includes 7 teams, all within 3 games of the third wild card spot. Among them, the Mariners. They were playing Sunday night baseball in Houston. Seattle holding a 2-1 lead in the sixth.
10: 2-2. Swing and a fly ball. It's way up out to left. This has got a chance. Up against the wall. It scrapes the back of the wall. Home run for Cal Raleigh. Into the Crawford boxes here in left.
14: Bit of a cushion there with that home run, although Houston does pull closer in the home half.
10: Here's the pitch. Swing and a drive. Out to

0: 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Sean Kelly and Doug Glanville had the call for us. Sean?
1: Thank you, Jay. Sunday night baseball did not disappoint in Houston, Texas. 3-2 the final score. Not only was it a win for the Seattle Mariners over the Houston Astros, but a series win for the Mariners, trying to turn their season around and really, I don't want to say stay relevant, but stay in the hunt after a great ball game tonight and a great weekend for the visitors here tonight, winning 3-2 and great pitching both on the front, back, and middle here for the Mariners, and just enough offense, Doug Glanville.
2: Well, you know, we asked Dan Wilson earlier about the fact that they can get on a streak, and he said one day at a time. But this is the kind of game where it's like they're playing their game. They're close games. Their pitching shined. Wu was fantastic. They had the closer working with Munoz, and they were able to bridge to get to him. That's the Mariners at their best, and they got just enough hitting. They'd like to have more offense, but they got at least the timely offense. And most importantly, confidence-wise, Cal Raleigh gets the big run. That's the one that won the ball game. That was the difference maker, and he struggled all season. But it shows that even at his worst, he can contribute. He managed the staff well, and he gets the big home run. So the Astros had some power going. They just could not punch through late, and they were stuck on two runs, and they just fell short by just running out of innings.
1: You know, it's interesting. Raleigh's home run comes in the sixth inning tonight, and with the home run, I mean, they win when they homer. We've talked about that. 53 wins now in the season when they homer at least one time. Houston made it interesting at times. They, I think, it, like you said, just ran out of innings tonight. And there's something about these two teams when they match up, divisional friends, quote-unquote.
2: Yes.
1: But the Mariners seem to have the Astros' number.
2: Well, so far, I mean, this season, and they know that they have to pitch. And this ballpark, you know, they seem to get the big home runs that the Mariners thrive off of. So that's going to be interesting. And then, you know, when you hold Alvarez, Yordan Alvarez, to 1-for-4, that's like a victory in and of itself. So that was enough for them to seal the deal.
1: You know, we've kind of thrown a little shade on the AL West and some of the wild card situation. Look, an ugly playoff appearance is still a playoff appearance. And both of these teams are squarely hunting for that here as we head down the stretch.
2: They're playing playoff baseball now. That's the thing that's fun. And whether you're Baltimore, Toronto, or Minnesota, and all those markets are fired up and excited, and it just elevates the game. Even though there, you know, there's parity and maybe some mediocrity at different times, but at the same time, like, this is what's going to matter the next 6 weeks.
1: No doubt. Yeah. And a big day for Brian Wu, as you mentioned, six innings of work. He's now 9-8 on the season. Andrés Munoz got the save, his 22nd of the year. And for the Mariners, 59-66. And squarely in the wild card hunt, the Astros now just one game above 500 and in first place, 63-62 now on the season. 3-2 the final score. Mariners win the ball game and the series. For Doug Glanville, I'm Sean Kelly, right here on your home for every game of the postseason, Major League Baseball on ESPN Radio and the ESPN app. Now let's go back to Jay Reynolds in the studio.
0: All right, Sean, Astros AL West lead over the Rangers. Cut to 2. SportsCenter all night, ESPN Radio, WNBA. What a matchup between the Fever and the Dream.
3: Far through the lane, reverses it in. 22 for Clark, trying to do everything she can for Indiana right now.
0: Clark and her teammate Kelsey Mitchell in the second half. Mitchell down the stretch.
3: Mitchell the weak side, rebound. Fever ball down 3. Mitchell dashing ahead. Will fire. And pick. Tie game at 81.
4: Tough shot by Mitchell. She was going full speed. Absorbed some contact from Gray. Retreated. Drained it.
3: 1 minute to go. 81 all.
0: Fever rallies. They force overtime.
3: Mitchell will let it wind. Mitchell on the drive, trying to take Reese. Mitchell lays it in. 2-possession lead for Indiana in a 19th straight game with 20 for Kelsey Mitchell.
0: Fever outlasting the Dream in overtime. 95-91, their 18th game with at least 95 points. Kelsey Mitchell, 20 points, her 19th straight game with at least 20 points. Caitlin Clark, 26 points, 9 assists. The two of them, 15th game this season where they've reached the 20-point mark in the same game. The game Sunday, the win over the Dream in overtime, featuring 14 lead changes. Fever able to rally late. ESPN analyst Andrea Carter.
5: This game is officially titled the Mikayla Timpson Game. For Mikayla Timpson,

0: to have 20 points. She had 12 points in the first half. She was 5 of 6 from the field in the first half, and that was pivotal because Kelsey Mitchell was limited in the first half. So Mikayla Timpson held on strong with her scoring. She ends up with a career-high 20 points, and that ends up being the separator. If you go look at the final box score of this game, the big three from each team scored 64 points. The big threes canceled each other out, so it was all about who else was going to step up outside of the big three. And for Mikayla Timpson to have the day that she did on the road, it's going to give her more confidence. It'll give her teammates even more confidence in her, and she's become a huge piece for this team.
1: Jerry, we got to talk about the dream side of this one as well. They had some late chances in this one, fell short. What do you take away from what you saw from Atlanta in this matchup?
0: Yeah, this one's tough. This is one that the Atlanta Dream will be disappointed in. I'm sure they feel like they let it slip away with some of the bunnies and opportunities that they had. But to me, this game is indicative of how important Jordan Canada is to this team. Jordan Canada and Bree Jones were both unavailable for this game. And to me, Jordan Canada's absence was what stood out the most because Jordan Canada sets up her teammates. She leads the team in assists with 7.5 assists. In the last matchup against Indiana, Jordan Canada had 12 points and 12 assists. So she helps their offense function with more efficiency, and she also sets the tone defensively. Her ball pressure, her energy, everything that she brings on the offensive side and the defensive side, to me, Atlanta was missing it. And it showed late in the game. Atlanta called a couple of timeouts late, and it didn't seem like they got anything from those offensive possessions that followed the timeout. They just didn't look organized offensively necessarily. So to me, Atlanta wasn't at full strength. They did battle back and they fought hard in this game. It was a missed opportunity, but in Jordan Canada's absence, to me, was the biggest thing standing out.
2: Gray wound up with 32 points for Atlanta in the loss in overtime. Angel Reese, 15 points, 14 rebounds, 6 assists, 23rd double-double this season. Now 5 away from tying Alyssa Thomas in 2023. For the most in a season in WNBA history. Heading back to his roots. That's next. 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
2: 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Golf on Sunday. We're into the FedEx Cup playoff, and week one turned out to be a runaway.
15: Scheffler going to walk up and tap this in. Ladies and gentlemen, Elvis has left the building. Scottie Scheffler wins the 2026 FedEx St. Jude Championship. A walk in Memphis to his 21st PGA Tour win. 750 FedEx Cup points. One step closer to another FedEx Cup and building his case for Player of the Year.
2: Sirius XM PGA Tour Radio, Scottie Scheffler, 17 under for the week. He wins by 8 shots, tied for the second largest win in a FedEx Cup playoff event. The only one that was wider, the Northern Trust in 2020. Dustin Johnson won by 11 strokes. Scottie Scheffler on Sunday winning by 8. Second win this season, 11th consecutive win after holding the outright lead entering the final round.
16: Yeah, it's really nice. You know, this tournament, I felt like I've learned a lot at this tournament over the years. It was my second start on the PGA Tour, I think back in 2014, and then my first start as a pro in 2018. And so I played this tournament a number of times now, and definitely proud to be walking away with the trophy this week.
2: Scottie Scheffler's 8-stroke victory, tying the largest of his PGA Tour career, also won the CJ Cup in 2025, the Byron Nelson, by 8 shots as well. He advances, Scheffler does. Jordan Spieth finishes at 4 under, tied for 19th with 4 other players after shooting even par 70 on Sunday, finishes 52 in the standings. Third straight season finishing outside the top 50 in the FedEx Cup standings. Rory McIlroy, 2 over 72 on Sunday, his 4th straight round of par or worse. Jack Whaley takes the U.S. Amateur Golf Championship, 3rd player representing England to win the U.S. Amateur. Jack Whaley trailed by 2 after the first 18 holes of the championship match, takes the U.S. Amateur. 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
17: This is as good as Dallas has looked in a while.
18: 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Damn the Torpedoes, man. 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
19: I truly believe that if someone said to them, if you make this trade, it guarantees that you'll win the Super Bowl, they would make the trade.
2: Dallas Cowboys setting the bar high for this season. Sunday, the team announcing Von Miller is heading back to Texas, agreeing to a 1-year deal with the Cowboys. He attended DeSoto High School in Texas before landing at Texas A&M. He's heading into season number 15 with more sacks than any other active player, 138 and a half. Aaron Donald working out for the Rams this weekend again as he continues his process to determine whether he wants to come out of retirement. His tryout, air quotes, listed on the NFL's transaction report once again. Coach Sean McVay saying Donald's decision will come on his timeline. That decision's a yes, right? Earlier on ESPN Radio, ESPN Rams reporter Lindsay Theory and Mia O'Brien.
20: It's no longer will he or won't he. That's not the question. It is when Aaron Donald will choose to come out of retirement and return to the Los Angeles Rams. Lindsay, the initial word from Sean McVay here as the calendar flipped to August was, once we get back to Thousand Oaks, there is a chance Aaron Donald could return. With that said, I go back to what our mutual friend Jordan Rodriguez of NFL Daily and The Athletic reported back in July, which was this was not going to be a full Eric Weddle situation where Aaron Donald would wait until December to come out of retirement and return to the Rams, because if he's ready, he's going to go. But I have always felt like this is more of a late August, September return where he completely bypasses training camp. Do you agree with that assessment as we stand here on August the 16th?
1: Yeah, I don't think he's going to bypass training camp entirely. Now, initially, when this first came up, right, the day they trade for Myles Garrett, I thought maybe was this a mid-season type situation. Yeah. Now, as it's gone on, obviously, my processing of this whole thing has changed. Aaron Donald's never liked training camp. No surprise, he skipped the LMU portion. Aaron Donald's not made for dorm room beds. Never has been.
20: Even though I hear the weather's really nice at LMU, comparatively. I saw it was
1: weather,
20: like 180,000
1: nice,
20: Oaks. Yeah,
1: I'm beautiful campus. Aaron Donald, dorm bed, not happening. Has never I mean, Aaron Donald hates training camp. That being said, this is just entirely different than even those couple years when he was a holdout, because he wants to make sure that he's still Aaron Donald. Aaron Donald to him is a different standard, right? Some people expect, oh, come back and just be really good. Like, he's not going to do that. He is going to want to come back and be the guy he was. And his standards, as Sean McVay will tell you time and again, are different. So as the timeline plays out, we're kind of on more heightened, obviously, Aaron Donald watch starting this week. This would be the time when he'd want to start coming back to acclimate to football. We've seen all the videos. The guy's just an absolute freak. He's still hitting the weight room every single day. We've now been seeing all of his footwork drills and his speed drills coming out. Dwayne Brown, his trainer in Pittsburgh, is here in L.A. working out with him again. But now it's about putting on the pads and actually hitting another human. And that's when Aaron Donald really needs to ramp up, because as everybody will tell you, that just feels different. You can be in great shape, but when it comes to hitting somebody else, that's different. So Aaron's going to need a little bit of time to ramp up and get back into that.
2: And all this coming about because Myles Garrett is in the locker room as well.
21: We'd be here all day talking about that. I mean, the way in which he practiced, you know, his craft, and you've seen the videos in which he's going 100%. He's doing the knife. He's doing the pass training. He's working on his footwork. His footwork is like impeccable, but he also has get off that's, you know, similar to an end. He has a great feel for the game. His intuition on when he should throw a move, when he should get in phase and out of phase as far as run blocks or when he should shut a guy. And he just had a outstanding feel for the game, as well as being a freak athletically.
2: First, Donald first explored the option of returning after Myles Garrett landed with the club. ESPN analyst Ben Solak, what can we expect if he does come back?
22: A, I just don't think Donald's going to play as many snaps as people realize. And then B, I think there is this idea that, wow, they added Myles Garrett, they added Trent McDuffie, this defense is going to be elite. And then it's, oh my gosh, Aaron Donald's coming back, this defense is going to be double elite. It's like, there's no such thing. That's kind of the stick in the mud argument. It's just that this is a offense-driven league. The penalties favor the offense. The pace of play favors the offense. The clock management all favors the offense.
2: Donald spent his entire 10-year career with the Rams before retiring in March of 2024. At the front end of his career, what do we think? That's next at ESPN Radio.
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2: Dallas Cowboys bringing in Von Miller for a one-year deal. Paul Skeens has his scheduled start pushed back to Wednesday. The Dodgers, summer struggles continue.
34: 1-1, ground ball to short. Up with it is Ortiz. Fires to first, ball game over. A 6-2 victory against the Dodgers. And the Brewers come to L.A. and take 3 of 4. Great series win for Milwaukee. And they can head back home, rest up tomorrow, and get themselves ready for the Seattle Mariners on Tuesday.
2: 620 WTMJ. Brewers with the 6-2 win. Three games ahead of the Dodgers for the best record in the National League. Jake Bowers, 4 for 4, a couple of RBI, first Brewers player with a four-hit game against the Dodgers since 2012. Dodgers' struggles continue. That's their fourth series lost in the month of August. Phillies, meanwhile, trailed 5-0 after three innings, but they rallied against the Twins.
34: 2-0 count. Kramer's pitch. Swung on, blasted, down the line and left. If it's fair, it's gone, and it is fair. It's gone. It's a three-run homer for Alec Boehm. Right down the line and left. And Boehm with a huge blast, his 14th of the year. He makes it a one-run game. One ball, one strike. Here's the pitch. Swung on, bounced. Fair, pass first, down the line. Phillies have the lead. One run scores. Here comes Boehm, home to score as well. And Brian De La Cruz puts the Phils on top, 7-5 here in the eighth. Phillies come all the way back from 5-0 down. They lead the ball game 7-5 now here in the eighth inning.
2: Phillies rallying, and they wind up winning at 7-5. Their fourth comeback win this season when they've trailed by at least five. Tied with the Astros for the most in baseball in 2026. Tied for the second most in a season in team history. Club record is 6 happened in 1998. Phillies, all four of their comebacks from at least five down have been on the road. Alex Bohm, home run number 14. He drove in four in the Phillies 7-5 win. Heard on Sports Radio 94 WIP. Cardinals and Cubs. It's been a big weekend for that series.
8: First pitch to Burley is hit in the left field for a base hit. One run scores. Here comes another. And a huge hit for Burleson, driving in both Jordan and Weatherholt from second. A two-run single by Burley. A huge inning for the Cardinals.
12: So they have a 7-2 lead.
8: Not like they had to flip a coin or anything. Payoff pitch. Runner will be moving. There he goes. The pitch is hit in the center field, and it's hit a ton. Backing up is PCA, and it's into the basket. Straight away center field. Jordan Walker with the big fly, and the Cardinals add on two more. It's now 9-2 St. Louis.
2: It would be an 11-4 win for the Cardinals over the Cubs. Cardinals Radio Network for St. Louis. Fourth straight series win. They've got an 8-4 record over that span. The Cubs suffering their third loss in the last four games, outscored 26-11 in that span. Pete Crow Armstrong did have a two-run home run in the third inning, leads the team with 28 homers this season, two homers shy of consecutive 30-30 seasons, but Sunday's comes in the 11-4 loss to the Cardinals, who this weekend also saw quite the debut.
12: The pitch. A swing, and there's a drive, and that's hit well to right field. That's deep to right. That ball is gone. That ball is gone. Unbelievable. Three at-bats in the big leagues. Three home runs for Joshua Baez. A three-run lead for the Cardinals. He is homer to center, homer to left, homer to right. Oh, my goodness.
2: Quite the major league debut for Joshua Baez this weekend. ESPN's Buster Olney.
13: I've had a bunch of text messages, people asking me, is this the best debut ever? I mean, how can it be better? Like, the first pitch you see, you hit for a 449-foot home run, you wind up with three home runs. I texted Ollie Marmol, the manager of the Cardinals, right after the game and said, what's the mental snapshot you're going to take away? And he said after the first home run, seeing Baez come back into the dugout and the smirk on his face, he said, man, this kid loves to compete. And after the game, Baez told reporters that all day, there was a bee that was kind of following him around on the field, and he took that to be the presence of his late father, who his nickname was El Bronco. That seemed to be appropriate for Joshua in his first day of the big leagues. Three home runs in his debut. It was amazing.
2: Turned out to be a pretty good weekend for Joshua Baez. SportsCenter All Night, ESPN Radio. Speaking of home runs, Braves and Diamondbacks matchup.
12: 3-0 pitch. Swing and a drive deep center field. Barroso back to the track. It is gone! Matt Olson with a three-run home run. His 36th of the season and Major League's best left-on-left striker. And the Braves jump in front 5-2.
2: Braves getting the shot there from Matt Olson. On to the 5-3 win over Arizona. Matt Olson's 36th home run this season. Broke a 2-2 tie in the seventh inning. 680 the fan with the call for Olson's 17th career go-ahead homer in the fourth inning or later. Braves get the win. Snap a five-game home losing streak against the Diamondbacks, who brought the game-tying run to the plate with nobody out in the ninth inning. They went 0-7 with runners in scoring position in this game. Braves hang on for the 5-3 win. Orioles a 10-2 win over the Rays. Baltimore 6-3 against Tampa Bay this season. They can clinch the season series for a fourth straight season with a win on Monday. Orioles first time this season they've had four players recording multiple RBI in a game. Speaking of multiple RBI, Padres certainly got that on Sunday.
12: 3-1, Bibee will deliver. And Ranjifo swings, hits it in the air towards the right center field gap. Nobody going to catch this one, and it's going to go. Home run, Luis Ranjifo. Snuck it over the line in right center field. His fourth of the year, and a two-out solo shot in the second inning will bring home the first run of the day. So the home runs continue to be an issue for Bibee. 2-2 the pitch. And Sheet swings. He launches one in the air deep to right field. DeLauder is back at the wall. This one going to go. Back to back for Ranjifo and Sheets. And the Padres take a 2-0 lead here in the second inning.
2: Padres go out to a 5-0 win over the Guardians. 17-5 in their last 22 games going back to July 24th. Best record in baseball during that span. 5-0 win on Sunday over Cleveland, which is shut out for the 11th time this season, tied for the most in the American League with the Mariners and the Angels. 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
14: Fernando looking left across the middle. Touchdown, Jack Best! 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
15: It was great to get out there, get my feet wet, especially the first drive. 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
2: Week one of the NFL preseason is in the books. 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Fernando Mendoza and the Raiders made his preseason debut.
15: It was an invigorating experience where there's not many moments where you feel fully alive, and on the field is when you feel fully alive, especially in the NFL atmosphere. So I want to give thanks to that. It was great to get out there, get my feet wet. You know, at first, especially the first drive, felt a little sped up because so much anticipation and excitement. 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It was a good experience.
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17: Well, listen, he looked like he was in control. It wasn't too big for him. He made some big boy throws. The touchdown throw that he had, that was on the money on the slant route to Besh. And guess what? This is the guy, Fernando Mendoza, catching the snap and throwing the ball without the laces. That's a veteran-savvy move down in there in the red zone where everything is sped up. So I was impressed by that. But maybe the best throw that he made was on the touchdown drive, his second drive of the game, where he fires a 20-yard dart to Malik Benson. And it's in between three Arizona Cardinals defenders. That's a big boy throw, man. And so you saw flashes of why he was the number one overall pick. And you got to feel good about where he's at with his overall progress, with his development. And now the question for Clint Kubiak is, how can you find a way for him to build on this performance and have a steady drumbeat, a steady progression as we navigate through the rest of the preseason? But all in all, he checked all the boxes.
4: The Golics.
18: It's going to be like a bad team with a high pick quarterback that has a solid, really good veteran on the roster. Is you play that veteran until the season is lost, you're out of it, it's not competitive anymore, then you put the young guy in as long as his eyes aren't big saucers, you know, in practice, which it doesn't seem like Mendoza's is. He had showed nice poise in the pocket. I continue to realize the short passing game that the NFL has become. I mean, just quick, short passes. Mendoza at least threw the ball down the field.
4: The Rich Eisen Show.
19: I expect him to look pretty good, and he did. Had some nice throws, including a touchdown throw to Jack Besh on a quick route over the middle. Mike Robb, who was sitting next to me on the set on NFL Network's coverage last night, said that's not easy because it's a pre-snap read, knowing where you're going, making sure the defense doesn't know where you're going, and quickly get your fingers on the laces of the football and fire it accurately. He did it, touchdown. And the other drives didn't result in points. One of them, he held onto the ball way too long and took a hit. I mean, so take the good to take the bad, right? We call that the facts of life. But he's just so damn lovable.
4: Matt Jones, Myron Metcalf, they are Matt and Myron.
20: His first drive was actually not great. Again, you don't want to read too much into the preseason, but then the energy in that crowd, you know, I thought when Vegas got a team, I kind of thought every game would be a party. You know what I mean? I mean, I kind of thought it was like supposed to be an afternoon pool party in Vegas. And when I've watched those games, the crowd has been unbelievably dead for most of them. But not when Mendoza came in. You saw a buzz. Everybody stood the entirety of his first and second drive. It's almost like you can feel an injection of energy into that franchise since they picked it.
4: Game night.
21: This is not going to be a team that's going to go from worst to first. And if Cousins isn't going to get you there, which is the Super Bowl, then what are you doing? If he's not going to go and get you 10 or 12 wins, why not just have the rookie go out there and get on the job training? But the part that they don't quite understand is, yeah, but everything is new. There's a new coach in town, right? He's never been a head coach before. Offensive line is all new. Weapons around them are all new. There's so much new. They're trying to get used to that.
4: Sports Center All Night Rewind.
2: Fernando Mendoza checking the boxes for the most part in his debut in New York. Jackson Dart went into the big blue box, the medical tent, after he was popped.
0: As far as the blue tent, like I really respect the rules and the thought behind, you know, NFL has of keeping players healthy and reviewing things. But at the same time, I'm still puzzled by it, just feeling like every time that I get hit, you know, I find my way in there, which at times I still try to wrap my head around. But that's all that I'm going to say about that situation. You know, I'm really happy with how the drive ended.
2: Dart went down a couple of times and a half dozen drops. What do the Giants need to see from him in year two? ESPN's Jeremy Fowler.
1: They want to see him out of that blue medical tent and on the field where he's such a playmaker. Yeah. So it's a fine line with Jackson Dart. He's a really physical player, and the Giants wanted to get a dress run rehearsal in first preseason game because it's a new offense with Matt Nagy. It's been a process. So all is good. Luckily, he came out of things unscathed. Yeah. And you saw that playmaking out of the pocket. They know he can do that. They love their rookie Malachi Fields. Going to be a big target for Dart in 2026. They simply got to keep him healthy. So they're trying to find a balance between relying heavily on the running game to help Jackson Dart so he doesn't have to scramble around and take unnecessary hits, but then his playmaking can take over when he needs to.
2: A lot of eyes on the Browns as well this weekend. Deshaun Watson, Shedeur Sanders, both seeing action. Watson leading the Browns on a couple of scoring drives in the first half against the Bears. Sanders did toss an interception in the fourth quarter. The two, of course, competing for the starting job. ESPN analyst Herm Edwards on Deshaun Watson's first action in a couple of years.
3: He was pretty poised in the pocket. Now, he has to understand as well, when that thing breaks down, I mean, you can't, you know, get hit like that. But for the most part, he was accurate, felt like he had control of the offense. This is a small sample size, but knew where to go with the ball, and got the ball out for the most part. So this was a good outing for him. You know, I can imagine the butterflies he had because he hadn't played football in quite some time.
2: And, of course, they're battling for the QB1 job, ESPN's Jeremy Fowler.
5: If things are equal, my sense right now, and this is subject to change, but that Deshaun Watson would have the inside track. You know, he's on a $230 million contract, and I know they're not beholden to that anymore, but with 1 year left, you know, it does behoove the Browns in some levels to see if there's anything to salvage here, you know, or if they were to not play him at all and then he goes somewhere else next year and balls out, it's like, well, should we have played him, you know, where you can always go to Shedeur Sanders week 4, week 6, later in the season, whatever it is. Now, that said, Shedeur Sanders has done a good job of closing the gap from the spring to now, and they've kind of been trading blows. So, but I do believe Watson has at least some momentum because he's had a good last week. He had a rough start to camp, but he settled down, and then yesterday was a good performance. It was solid. It wasn't spectacular. It was quality quarterback play, and so I think that's where they want to start, just running the whole operation, making good decisions, being accurate. It seems like he passed that test yesterday, but Shedeur Sanders will get his shot in Buffalo.
2: Todd Monken continuing to decide between the two since taking over as coach. Well, he said goodbye just over a week ago. Now he's being remembered. That's next. SportsCenter All Night continues. It's ESPN Radio.
19: 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And Major League Baseball races are heating up. 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
2: 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He was like, we lost the booth. 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
1: 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He won 288 career games in the big leagues, four-time All-Star, but his name invokes elbow surgery. Tommy John dying this weekend at the age of 83. He had shared a message about his health after missing the Yankees Old Timers Day on August 8th, saying in that message he wanted to say goodbye to everyone. He's been in hospice and had been diagnosed with bladder cancer and other ailments in recent years. In the 1970s, Tommy John suffered what was until that point a career-ending injury, but at the age of 31 underwent groundbreaking surgery on his left elbow. The surgery wound up bearing his name, wound up prolonging his career another 14 years. ESPN MLB senior insider Jeff Passan.
2: I think what Tommy John was able to impart to all the people with whom he spoke is, yeah, this is going to be a grind because every day you're going to have to wake up knowing you can't do what you love to do. And it's going to be that case for about a year. And that's a daunting thing for players to face. The idea that Tommy John was not just courageous enough to do this thing that had never been done before, but that he took the time afterward, I think speaks to who he was and his understanding of how impactful this procedure was.
1: There are dozens of players playing now who have had the surgery. Among them is Yankees pitcher Gerrit Cole.
3: I think a lot of times when we think about Tommy John right now, we're obviously when we hear it about a player, we're upset, right, for the player. And I think we kind of rue as an industry how often kids are getting this at such a young age. But, you know, in Tommy's instance, he extended his career and gave him a second half. And I'm a beneficiary of that. Other pitchers have been a beneficiary of that. Well, the guy took the ball the other night and the guy that took the ball in Atlanta, Chris Sale, like late in your career, get a second bite at the apple. And you know, what a blessing it is that we get to, I guess, see these great players continue on such a great path. And it's because of, you know, Tommy John and Dr. Joe.
1: Gerrit Cole and Major League Baseball remembering Tommy John, who died this weekend at his home in Florida. He was 83. Back to the WNBA. Sky, an 82-80 win over the Storm. Seattle with its 30th loss of the season, breaking a tie with the 2023 team for the most losses in a single season in franchise history. For Chicago, they snap a six-game road losing streak. Fire, an 88-85 win over the Mercury. Phoenix honoring Diana Taurasi, retiring her jersey at halftime.
4: Driving to the game today, I didn't know whether I was going to suit up and play, whether it was my funeral, a celebration, and I've come to realize it's all of it, and it's amazing. You never made me change, and I gave you a lot of reasons to be like, D, chill. But you let me be myself, and that's all you want in life, is to be around people that let you be yourself.
1: Phoenix Mercury retiring her jersey. She spent two decades in Phoenix. SportsCenter All Night, ESPN Radio, Sunday's Top Sounds. Ed Benkin.
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0: Number five.
6: Jay, we begin with baseball action and a host of teams in the playoff race. One of those teams is the Marlins, who stayed within three of a wild card spot by powering past the Reds, as heard on 104.3 WQAM.
7: Javier punches a ball out to left and deep. That is back, and it's gone!
8: Ha, ha, ha,
7: ha, Javier Sanoja with a three-run home run, and the Fish have blown this open. It's 7-1 in the top of the ninth.
0: Number four.
6: To Atlanta, where it was another win and another home run for Matt Olson. But the Braves got past the Diamondbacks. More from 680 The Fan.
9: 3-0 pitch. Swing and a drive deep center field. Barroso back to the track. It is gone! Matt Olson with a three-run home run. His 36th of the season and Major League's best left-on-left striker. And the Braves jump in front 5-2.
0: Number three.
6: The surprising White Sox now have a 5.5 game lead in the American League Central thanks to a sweep of the Tigers capped off on Sunday. The call from ESPN 1000.
10: 1-1.
8: hit in the air to left. It is deep. Back on it, Malgieri. This baby will go. A two-run homer to the opposite way. And the Sox lead 6-4.
10: Number two.
6: North of the border, Ben Wright said the Yankees avoided a sweep at the hands of the Blue Jays and widened their lead atop the AL wildcard standings. The call from the Yes Network.
11: The 2-0. Driven deep to right field. Going back, Lucas on the track, looking up. See ya! That's how you make up for an error. A two-run home run, and the Yankees lead 4-2.
10: Number one.
6: Finally to the hardwood at a thrilling back-and-forth affair in the WNBA in Atlanta. It went to overtime before Kelsey Mitchell and the Fever outlasted the Dream, as heard on ESPN.
8: Mitchell will let it wind. Mitchell on the drive. Trying to take Reese. Mitchell weighs it in. Two-possession lead for Indiana. And a 19th straight game with 20 for Kelsey Mitchell.
1: Fever wind up scoring more than 95 again. You know who's not scoring a lot? That's next. 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
6: The Dodgers and Brewers conclude their series in L.A.
15: Liner into left center field. That's going to plug the gap and roll all the way to the wall. Churio around second. He's not stopping at third. Matt Erickson gives him the windmill, and the Brewers played a huge insurance run.
6: The Yanks get back on track in Toronto.
11: 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Going back, Lucas on the track, looking up. See ya!
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1: 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Baseball, seeing key series this weekend, perhaps the biggest, Brewers and Dodgers, two teams battling at the top of the National League, and Sunday in L.A.
15: Brewers trying to add to this 2-1 advantage, give themselves a little bit of cushion in these late innings. Here's the 1-0 to Bowers, and a liner into left center field. That's going to plug the gap and roll all the way to the wall. Churio around second. He's not stopping at third. Matt Erickson gives him the windmill, and the Brewers played a huge insurance run here in the seventh inning on an RBI double from Jake Bowers. And the Brewers lead it 3-1.
1: Brewers up by a couple runs there. They would lead by four in the ninth.
15: 1-1, ground ball to short. Up with it is Ortiz. Fires to first, ball game over. A 6-2 victory against the Dodgers. And the Brewers come to L.A. and take 3 of 4. Great series win for Milwaukee. And they can head back home, rest up tomorrow, and get themselves ready for the Seattle Mariners on Tuesday.
1: 620 WTMJ. Brewers, a 6-2 win in L.A. over the Dodgers. They move three games ahead of L.A. for the best record in the National League. Brewers' 49th game this season where they allowed two runs or fewer. Jake Bowers, 4 for 4, drove in a couple of runs. Fourth career four-hit game. Bowers, first Brewers player with a four-hit game against the Dodgers since Carlos Gomez in 2012. As for the Dodgers, it's their fourth series loss in August. Most in any month this season. Manager Dave Roberts.
21: This has been, you know, 4, 5, 6 weeks of, you know, below average production from our offense. It's the truth. And I just think that we just haven't played clean baseball for quite some time, and that speaks to the defense. And I really wanted to win this game because it could matter, but we didn't, so now we got to move forward. But I hope it doesn't, you know, come back to bite us.
1: Brewers holding the tiebreaker for home field advantage in the National League. Should it come down to that at the end of the season, Tarek Skubal for the Dodgers. 6 innings, gave up a couple of runs on 7 hits, struck out 7, 109 pitches. Sets a new career high, surpasses the 108 pitch outing he had in 2022. Speaking of pitching outings, there's one that's being delayed for Pittsburgh Pirates on Sunday facing the Red Sox.
15: And now it's Brandon Lowe in the cleanup spot. Hits it the other way. Base hit in the left. Reynolds will be waved around third. Throw from Duran. It's late. RBI single. Brandon Lowe. It's 2-0 Pirates.
1: 2 RBI for Lowe. 79 this season. Most by a Pirates player since Brian Reynolds. No relation. In 2024. He had 88 that season. Sports Radio 93.7, the Fan. Pirates, an 8-3 win over the Red Sox to snap a 7-series losing streak. Their first series win since July 18th and 19th at Cleveland when they took 2 of 3. Pirates, 41st win against a team with a winning record. They scored 5 in the third inning. They go on to the 8-3 win. They did, however, hold Paul Skenes. His start pushed back. ESPN's Buster Olney.
22: The Pirates have announced that they're backing up Skenes' next start a few days. He was supposed to start today. Instead, he's going to start on Wednesday. And what they're telling me is Skenes wanted to make the start today, despite the fact that his last four outings is a 6.52 ERA. But look, the numbers are well established. His fastball velocity is down. The damage against him is up. Hard hit rate from 24% to 34% this year. And so they're just giving him a few extra days to rest a little bit, to, you know, get to a some more comfort level going into the next start. It's not an unusual way of handling a young pitcher. We see it all around baseball. Just give them a few extra days of rest.
1: And even with the extra rest, Pirates get the win over the Red Sox. Yankees and Blue Jays and Toronto starter dealing.
2: 3-2 pitch. Swing and a miss. He caught him. 10 strikeouts for Dylan Cease. Punches out Jones on his 101st pitch of the game.
1: So it sounded on Sportsnet 590. The Fan, Dylan Cease, 6 1/3, gave up a couple of runs, striking out 10. First pitcher in the American League to reach 200 strikeouts this season. Sixth consecutive season in which he's had at least 200. Bottom line, this game, though, would go 10 innings.
11: The 2-0, driven deep to right field. Going back, Lucas, on the track, looking up. See ya! That's how you make up for an error. A two-run home run, and the Yankees lead 4-2.
1: Michael Kay on the YES Network. 4-2, 4-3 would be the final in 10 innings for the Yankees. They take two of the last three extra inning games after starting the season 1-8 in extra innings. Blue Jays, meanwhile, have lost three of the last four extra inning matchups. Yankees and Red Sox sitting atop the American League wild card. New York holding the top spot. Boston in the second spot, five games clear of the field. That field includes seven teams, all within three games of the third wild card spot. Among them, the Mariners. They were playing Sunday Night Baseball in Houston. Seattle holding a 2-1 lead in the sixth.
11: 2-2. Swing and a fly ball. It's way up out to left. This has got a chance up against the wall. It scrapes the back of the wall. Home run for Cal Raleigh. It literally about knocked the yellow paint off the top of the wall into the Crawford boxes here in left.
1: Bit of a cushion there with that home run, although Houston does pull closer in the home half.
11: Here's the pitch. Swing and a drive. Out to left. No doubter. Home run. Nick Allen. Just his second of the year. 3-2 ball game as Allen touches them all to lead off the bottom of the sixth.
1: Astros within a run in the sixth inning. In the eighth, still a one-run game. Houston with three men on.
11: 1-2. Swing and a miss. Dominguez strikes him out, and the Astros leave him loaded. We go to the ninth. The 0-2 pitch. Swing and a miss. He struck him out. That's a winner for the Mariners and a series win as well. 3-2 the final score.
1: 3-2 Sunday Night Baseball. You heard it here on ESPN.

0: Wu was fantastic. They had the closer working with Munoz, and they were able to bridge to get to him. That's the Mariners at their best, and they got just enough hitting. They'd like to have more offense, but they got at least the timely offense. And most importantly, confidence-wise, Cal Raleigh gets the big home run. That's the one that won the ball game. That was the difference maker, and he struggled all season. But it shows that even at his worst, he can contribute. He managed the staff well, and he gets the big home run. So the Astros had some power going. They just could not punch through late, and they were stuck on two runs, and they just fell short by just running out of innings.
1: You know, it's interesting. Raleigh's home run comes in the sixth inning tonight, and with the home run, I mean, they win when they homer. We've talked about that. 53 wins now in the season when they homer at least one time. Houston made it interesting at times. They, I think, it, like you said, just ran out of innings tonight. And there's something about these two teams where they match up, divisional friends, quote-unquote.
0: Yes.
1: But the Mariners seem to have the Astros' number.
0: Well, so far, I mean, this season, and they know that they have to pitch. And this ballpark, you know, they seem to get the big home runs that the Mariners thrive off of. So that's going to be interesting. And then, you know, when you hold Alvarez, Yordan Alvarez, to 1-for-4, that's like a victory in and of itself. So that was enough for them to seal the deal.
1: You know, we've kind of thrown a little shade on the AL West and some of the wild card situation. Look, an ugly playoff appearance is still a playoff appearance. And both of these teams are squarely hunting for that here as we head down the stretch.
0: They're playing playoff baseball now. That's the thing that's fun. And whether you're Baltimore, Toronto, or Minnesota, and all those markets are fired up and excited, and it just elevates the game. Even though there, you know, there's parity and maybe some mediocrity at different times, but at the same time, like, this is what's going to matter the next 6 weeks.
1: No doubt.
0: Yep.
1: And a big day for Brian Wu, as you mentioned, 6 innings of work. He's now 9-8 on the season. Andrés Munoz got the save, his 22nd of the year. And for the Mariners, 59-66, and squarely in the wild card hunt. The Astros now just one game above 500, and in first place, 63-62 now on the season. 3-2 the final score. Mariners win the ball game and the series. For Doug Glanville, I'm Sean Kelly, right here on your home for every game of the postseason, Major League Baseball, on ESPN Radio and the ESPN app. Now let's go back to Jay Reynolds in the studio.
2: All right, Sean, Astros AL West lead over the Rangers, cut to 2. 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
3: Far to the lane, reverses it in. 22 for Clark, trying to do everything she can for Indiana right now.
2: Clark and her teammate Kelsey Mitchell in the second half. Mitchell down the stretch.
3: Mitchell the weak side, rebound, Fever ball down 3. Mitchell dashing ahead, will fire, and hit! Tie game at 81!
4: Tough shot by Mitchell. She was going full speed, absorbed some contact from Gray, retreated, drained it.
3: 1 minute to go, 81 all.
2: Fever rallies, they force overtime.
3: Mitchell will let it wind. Mitchell on the drive, trying to take Reese. Mitchell lays it in. 2-possession lead for Indiana and a 19th straight game with 20 for Kelsey Mitchell.
2: Fever outlasting the Dream at overtime. 95-91, their 18th game with at least 95 points. Kelsey Mitchell, 20 points, her 19th straight game with at least 20 points. Caitlin Clark, 26 points, 9 assists. The two of them, 15th game this season where they've reached the 20-point mark in the same game. The game Sunday, the win over the Dream in overtime, featuring 14 lead changes. Fever able to rally late. ESPN analyst Andrea Carter.
5: This game is officially titled the Mikayla Timpson game. For Mikayla Timpson to have 20 points, she had 12 points in the first half. She was 5 of 6 from the field in the first half, and that was pivotal because Kelsey Mitchell was limited in the first half. So Mikayla Timpson held on strong with her scoring. She ends up with a career-high 20 points, and that ends up being the separator. If you go look at the final box score of this game, the big three from each team scored 64 points. The big threes canceled each other out. So it was all about who else was going to step up outside of the big three. And for Mikayla Timpson to have the day that she did on the road, it's going to give her more confidence. It'll give her teammates even more confidence in her. And she's become a huge piece for this team.
6: Dre, we got to talk about the Dream side of this one as well. They had some late chances in this one, fell short. What do you take away from what you saw from Atlanta

0: in this matchup.
1: Yeah, this one's tough. This is one that the Atlanta Dream will be disappointed in. I'm sure they feel like they let it slip away with some of the bunnies and opportunities that they had. But to me, this game is indicative of how important Jordan Canada is to this team. Jordan Canada and Bree Jones were both unavailable for this game. And to me, Jordan Canada's absence was what stood out the most, because Jordan Canada sets up her teammates. She leads the team in assists with 7.5 assists. In the last matchup against Indiana, Jordan Canada had 12 points and 12 assists. So she helps their offense function with more efficiency, and she also sets the tone defensively. Her ball pressure, her energy, everything that she brings on the offensive side and the defensive side, to me, Atlanta was missing it. And it showed late in the game. Atlanta called a couple of timeouts late, and it didn't seem like they got anything from those offensive possessions that followed the timeout. They just didn't look organized offensively necessarily. So to me, Atlanta wasn't at full strength. They did battle back, and they fought hard in this game. It was a missed opportunity. But in Jordan Canada's absence, to me, was the biggest thing standing out.
2: Gray wound up with 32 points for Atlanta in the loss in overtime. Angel Reese, 15 points, 14 rebounds, 6 assists, 23rd double-double this season. Now 5 away from tying Alyssa Thomas in 2023 for the most in a season in WNBA history. Heading back to his roots. That's next. SportsCenter All Night continues at ESPN Radio.
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1: 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We're into the FedEx Cup playoff, and week one turned out to be a runaway.
2: Scheffler going to walk up and tap this in. Ladies and gentlemen, Elvis has left the building. Scotty Scheffler wins the 2026 FedEx St. Jude Championship. A walk in Memphis to his 21st PGA Tour win. 750 FedEx Cup points. One step closer to another FedEx Cup and building his case for Player of the Year.
1: Sirius XM PGA Tour Radio, Scotty Scheffler, 17 under for the week. He wins by 8 shots, tied for the second largest win in a FedEx Cup playoff event. The only one that was wider, the Northern Trust in 2020. Dustin Johnson won by 11 strokes. Scotty Scheffler on Sunday winning by 8. Second win this season. 11th consecutive win after holding the outright lead entering the final round.
3: Yeah, it's really nice. You know, this tournament, I felt like I've learned a lot at this tournament over the years. It was my second start on the PGA Tour, I think back in 2014, and then my first start as a pro in 2018. And so I've played this tournament a number of times now, and definitely proud to be walking away with the trophy this week.
1: Scotty Scheffler's 8-stroke victory, tying the largest of his PGA Tour career, also won the CJ Cup in 2025, the Byron Nelson, by 8 shots as well. He advances, Scheffler does. Jordan Spieth finishes at 4-under, tied for 19th with 4 other players after shooting even par 70 on Sunday, finishes 52 in the standings. Third straight season finishing outside the top 50 in the FedEx Cup standings. Rory McIlroy, 2-over 72 on Sunday, his fourth straight round of par or worse. Jack Whaley takes the U.S. Amateur Golf Championship, third player representing England to win the U.S. Amateur. Jack Whaley trailed by 2 after the first 18 holes of the championship match, takes the U.S. Amateur. SportsCenter All Night, ESPN Radio.
4: This is as good as Dallas has looked in a while.
5: 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Damn the Torpedoes, man. 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
6: I truly believe that if someone said to them, if you make this trade, it guarantees that you'll win the Super Bowl, they would make the trade.
1: Dallas Cowboys setting the bar high for this season. Sunday, the team announcing Von Miller is heading back to Texas, agreeing to a one-year deal with the Cowboys. He attended DeSoto High School in Texas before landing at Texas A&M. He's heading into season number 15 with more sacks than any other active player, 138 and a half. Aaron Donald working out for the Rams this weekend again as he continues his process to determine whether he wants to come out of retirement. His tryout, air quotes, listed on the NFL's transaction report once again. Coach Sean McVay saying Donald's decision will come on his timeline. That decision's a yes, right? Earlier on ESPN Radio, ESPN Rams reporter Lindsay Theory and Mia O'Brien.
7: It's no longer will he or won't he. That's not the question. It is when Aaron Donald will choose to come out of retirement and return to the Los Angeles Rams. Lindsay, the initial word from Sean McVay here as the calendar flipped to August was, once we get back to Thousand Oaks, there is a chance Aaron Donald could return. With that said, I go back to what our mutual friend Jordan Rodriguez of NFL Daily and The Athletic reported back in July, which was this was not going to be a full Eric Weddle situation where Aaron Donald would wait until December to come out of retirement and return to the Rams, because if he's ready, he's going to go. But I have always felt like this is more of a late August, September return where he completely bypasses training camp. Do you agree with that assessment as we stand here on August the 16th?
8: Yeah, I don't think he's going to bypass training camp entirely. Now, initially, when this first came up, right, the day they trade for Myles Garrett, I thought maybe it was this a mid-season type situation. Yeah. Now, as it's gone on, obviously, my processing of this whole thing has changed. Aaron Donald's never liked training camp. No surprise, he skipped the LMU portion. Aaron Donald's not made for dorm room beds. Never has been.
7: Even though I hear the weather's really nice at LMU, comparatively. I saw it was like 108 in Thousand Oaks. Yeah,
8: beautiful campus. Aaron Donald, dorm bed, not happening. Has never I mean, Aaron Donald hates training camp. That being said, this is just entirely different than even those couple years when he was a holdout, because he wants to make sure that he's still Aaron Donald. Aaron Donald to him is a different standard, right? Some people expect, oh, come back and just be really good. Like, he's not going to do that. He is going to want to come back and be the guy he was. And his standards, as Sean McVay will tell you time and again, are different. So as the timeline plays out, we're kind of on more heightened, obviously, Aaron Donald watch starting this week. This would be the time when he'd want to start coming back to acclimate to football. We've seen all the videos. The guy's just an absolute freak. He's still hitting the weight room every single day. We've now been seeing all of his footwork drills and his speed drills coming out. Dwayne Brown, his trainer in Pittsburgh, is here in L.A. working out with him again. But now it's about putting on the pads and actually hitting another human. And that's when Aaron Donald really needs to ramp up, because as everybody will tell you, that just feels different. You can be in great shape, but when it comes to hitting somebody else, that's different. So Aaron's going to need a little bit of time to ramp up and get back into that.
1: And all this coming about because Myles Garrett is in the locker room as well.
9: We'd be here all day talking about that. I mean, the way in which he practiced, you know, his craft, you know, you've seen the videos in which he's, you know, he's going 100%. He's, you know, he's doing the knife. He's doing the pass training. He's working on his feet. His footwork is like impeccable, but he also has get off that's, you know, similar to an end. He has a great feel for the game. His intuition on when he should throw a move, when he should get in phase and out of phase as far as run blocks or when he should shed a guy. And he just had a outstanding feel for the game, as well as being a freak athletically.
1: First, Donald, first explore the option of returning after Myles Garrett landed with the club. ESPN analyst Ben Solak, what can we expect if he does come back?
10: A, I just don't think Donald's going to play as many snaps as people realize. And then B, I think there is this idea that, wow, they added Myles Garrett, they added Trent McDuffie, this defense is going to be elite. And then it's, oh my gosh, Aaron Donald's coming back, this defense is going to be double elite. It's like, there's no such thing. That's kind of the stick-in-the-mud argument. It's just that this is a offense-driven league. The penalties favor the offense. The pace of play favors the offense. The clock management all favors the offense.
1: Donald spent his entire 10-year career with the Rams before retiring in March of 2024. At the front end of his career, what do we think? That's next. It's ESPN Radio.
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1: Dallas Cowboys bringing in Von Miller for a one-year deal. Paul Skeens has his scheduled start pushed back to Wednesday. The Dodgers, summer struggles continue.
2: 1-1, ground ball to short. Up with it is Ortiz. Fires to first, ball game over. A 6-2 victory against the Dodgers. And the Brewers come to L.A. and take 3 of 4. Great series win for Milwaukee. And they can head back home, rest up tomorrow, and get themselves ready for the Seattle Mariners on Tuesday.
1: 620 WTMJ. Brewers with the 6-2 win. 3 games ahead of the Dodgers for the best record in the National League. Jake Bowers, 4 for 4, a couple of RBI, first Brewers player with a four-hit game against the Dodgers since 2012. Dodgers struggles continue. That's their fourth series lost in the month of August. Phillies, meanwhile, trailed 5-0 after 3 innings. But they rallied against the Twins.
2: 2-0 count. Kramer's pitch. Swung on. Blasted. Down the line and left. If it's fair, it's gone. And it is fair. It's gone. It's a 3-run homer for Alec Boehm. Right down the line and left. And Boehm with a huge blast. His 14th of the year. He makes it a 1-run game.
3: 1-1. Here's the pitch. Swung on, bounced.
2: Fair, pass first, down the line. Phillies have the lead. 1-run scores. Here comes Boehm, home to score as well. And Brian De La Cruz puts the Phils on top, 7-5 here in the 8th. Phillies come all the way back from 5-0 down. They lead the ball game 7-5 now here in the 8th inning.
1: Phillies rallying, and they wind up winning at 7-5. Their fourth comeback win this season when they've trailed by at least 5. Tied with the Astros for the most in baseball in 2026. Tied for the second most in a season in team history. Club record is 6. Happened in 1998. Phillies, all 4 of their comebacks from at least 5 down have been on the road. Alex Boehm, home run number 14. He drove in 4 in the Phillies 7-5 win. Heard on Sports Radio 94. WIP. Cardinals and Cubs. It's been a big weekend for that series.
2: First pitch to Burley is hit into left field for a base hit. 1-run scores. Here comes another. And a huge hit for Burleson, driving in both Jordan and Weatherholt from second. A 2-run single by Burley. A huge inning for the Cardinals.
4: So they have a 7-2 lead.
2: Not like I had to flip a coin or anything. Payoff pitch. Runner will be moving. There he goes. The pitch is hit into center field. And it's hit a ton. Backing up. Up is PCA, and it's into the basket, straight away center field. Jordan Walker with the big fly, and the Cardinals add on 2 more. It's now 9-2 St. Louis.
1: It would be an 11-4 win for the Cardinals over the Cubs. Cardinals Radio Network for St. Louis, fourth straight series win. They've got an 8-4 record over that span. The Cubs suffering their third loss in the last 4 games, outscored 26-11 in that span. Pete Crow Armstrong did have a 2-run home run in the 3rd inning, leads the team with 28 homers this season, 2 homers shy of consecutive 30-30 seasons. But Sunday's comes in the 11-4 loss to the Cardinals, who this weekend also saw quite the debut.
4: The pitch. A swing, and there's a drive, and that's hit well to right field. That's deep to right. That ball is gone. That ball is gone. Unbelievable. 3 at-bats in the big leagues. 3 home runs for Joshua Baez. A 3-run lead for the Cardinals. He is homer to center. Homer to left. Homer to right. Oh, my goodness.
1: Quite the major league debut for Joshua Baez this weekend. ESPN's Buster Olney.
5: I've had a bunch of text messages, people asking me, is this the best debut ever? I mean, how could it be better? Like, the first pitch you see, you hit for a 449-foot home run, you wind up with 3 home runs. I texted Ollie Marmol, the manager of the Cardinals, right after the game and said, what's the mental snapshot you're going to take away? And he said after the first home run, seeing Baez come back into the dugout and the smirk on his face, he said, man, this kid loves to compete. And after the game, Baez told reporters that all day, there was a bee that was kind of following him around on the field, and he took that to be the presence of his late father, who his nickname was El Bronco. That seemed to be appropriate for Joshua in his first day in the big leagues. Three home runs in his debut was amazing.
1: Turned out to be a pretty good weekend for Joshua Baez. SportsCenter All Night, ESPN Radio. Speaking of home runs, Braves and Diamondbacks matchup.
6: 3-0 pitch. Swing and a drive deep center field. Barroso back to the track. It is gone! Matt Olson with a three-run home run. His 36th of the season and Major League's best left-on-left striker. And the Braves jump in front 5-2.
1: Braves getting the shot there from Matt Olson, and they go on to the 5-3 win over Arizona. Matt Olson's 36th home run this season, broke a 2-2 tie in the seventh inning. 680 the fan with the call for Olson's 17th career go-ahead homer in the fourth inning or later. Braves get the win, snap a five-game home losing streak against the Diamondbacks, who brought the game-tying run to the plate with nobody out in the ninth inning. They went 0-for-7 with runners in scoring position in this game. Braves hang on for the 5-3 win. Orioles a 10-2 win over the Rays. Baltimore 6-3 against Tampa Bay this season. They can clinch the season series for a fourth straight season with a win on Monday. Orioles first time this season. They've had four players recording multiple RBI in a game. Speaking of multiple RBI, Padres certainly got that on Sunday.
7: 3-1, Bibee will deliver. And Ranifo swings, hits it in the air towards the right center field gap. Nobody going to catch this one, and it's going to go. Home run, Luis Ranifo. Snuck it over the line in right center field. His fourth of the year, and a two-out solo shot in the second inning will bring home the first run of the day. So the home runs continue to be an issue for Bibee. 2-2 the pitch. And Sheet swings. He launches one in the air deep to right field. DeLauder is back at the wall. This one going to go. Back to back for Ranifo and Sheets. And the Padres take a 2-0 lead here in the second inning.
1: Padres go out to a 5-0 win over the Guardians. 17-5 in their last 22 games going back to July 24th. Best record in baseball during that span. 5-0 win on Sunday over Cleveland, which is shut out for the 11th time this season. Tied for the most in the American League with the Mariners and the Angels. SportsCenter All Night, ESPN Radio.
8: Fernando looking left across the middle. Touchdown, Jack Besh. Fernando Mendoza.
9: Yes.
8: To Jack Besh.
9: It was great to get out there, get my feet wet, especially the first drive. It was a good experience.
1: Week one of the NFL preseason is in the books. Certainly plenty of storylines as we head through the summer, through camps, now into the preseason, towards the regular season. Fernando Mendoza and the Raiders made his preseason debut.
9: It was an invigorating experience where there's not many moments where you feel fully alive, and on the field is when you feel fully alive, especially in the NFL atmosphere. So I want to give thanks to that. It was great to get out there, get my feet wet. You know, at first, especially the first drive, felt a little sped up because so much anticipation and excitement. However, I feel like my teammates around me protected me very well, and they helped slow me down. It was a good experience.
1: Overall, Mendoza getting positive marks for his preseason debut, including from those here on ESPN Radio.
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11: Well, listen, he looked like he was in control. It wasn't too big for him. He made some big boy throws. The touchdown throw that he had, that was on the money on the slant route to Besh. And guess what? This is the guy, Fernando Mendoza, catching the snap and throwing the ball without the laces. That's a veteran savvy move down in there in red zone where everything is sped up. So I was impressed by that. But maybe the best throw that he made was on the touchdown drive, his second drive of the game, where he fires a 20-yard dart to Malik Benson. And it's in between three Arizona Cardinals defenders. That's a big boy throw, man. And so you saw flashes of why he was the number one overall pick. And you got to feel good about where he's at with his overall progress, with his development. And now the question for Clint Kubiak is, how can you find a way for him to build on this performance and have a steady drumbeat, a steady progression as we navigate through the rest of the preseason? But all in all, he checked all the boxes.
12: The Golics.
13: It's going to be like a bad team with a high pick quarterback that has a solid, really good veteran on the roster. Is you play that veteran until the season is lost, you're out of it, it's not competitive anymore. Then you put the young guy in, as long as he's not, his eyes aren't big saucers, you know, in practice, which it doesn't seem like Mendoza's is. He had so nice poise in the pocket. I continue to realize the short passing game that the NFL has become. I mean, just quick, short passes. Mendoza at least threw the ball down the field.
0: The Rich Eisen Show.
12: I expect him to look pretty good, and he did. Had some nice throws, including a touchdown throw to Jack Besh on a quick route over the middle. Mike Robb, who was sitting next to me on the set on NFL Network's coverage last night, said that's not easy because it's a pre-snap read, knowing where you're going, making sure the defense doesn't know where you're going, and quickly get your fingers on the laces of the football and fire it accurately. He did it, touchdown. And the other drives didn't result in points. One of them, he held onto the ball way too long and took a hit. I mean, so take the good to take the bad, right? We call that the facts of life. But he's just so damn lovable.
0: Matt Jones, Myron Metcalf, they are Matt and Myron.
1: His first drive was actually not great. Again, you don't want to read too much into the preseason, but then the energy in that crowd, you know, you can, I thought when Vegas got a team, I kind of thought every game would be a party. You know what I mean? I mean, it was, I kind of thought it was like supposed to be an afternoon pool party in Vegas. And when I've watched those games, the crowd has been unbelievably dead for most of them. But not when Mendoza came in. You saw a buzz. Everybody stood the entirety of his first and second drive. It's almost like you can feel an injection of energy into that franchise since they picked it.
0: Game night.
14: This is not going to be a team that's going to go from worst to first. And if Cousins isn't going to get you there, which is the Super Bowl, then what are you doing? If he's not going to go and get you 10 or 12 wins, why not just have the rookie go out there and get on the job training? But the part that they don't quite understand is, yeah, but everything is new. There's a new coach in town, right? He's never been a head coach before. Offensive line is all new. Weapons around him are all new. There's so much new. They're trying to get used to that.
0: Sports Center All Night Rewind.
1: Fernando Mendoza checking the boxes for the most part in his debut in New York. Jackson Dart went into the big blue box, the medical tent, after he was popped.
15: As far as the blue tent, like I really respect the rules and the thought behind, you know, the NFL has of keeping players healthy and reviewing things. But at the same time, I'm still puzzled by it just feeling like every time that I get hit, you know, I find my way in there, which at times I still try to wrap my head around. But that's all that I'm going to say about that situation. You know, I'm really happy with how the drive ended.
1: Dart went down a couple of times and a half dozen drops. What do the Giants need to see from him in year two? ESPN's Jeremy Fowler.
16: They want to see him out of that blue medical tent and on the field where he's such a playmaker. Yeah. So it's a fine line with Jackson Dart. He's a really physical player, and the Giants wanted to get a dress run rehearsal in first preseason game because it's a new offense with Matt Nagy. It's been a process. So all is good. Luckily, he came out of things unscathed. Yeah. And you saw that playmaking out of the pocket. They know he can do that. They love that rookie Malachi Fields is going to be a big target for Dart in 2026. They simply got to keep him healthy. So they're trying to find a balance between relying heavily on the running game to help Jackson Dart so he doesn't have to scramble around and take unnecessary hits, but then his playmaking can take over when he needs to.
1: A lot of eyes on the Browns as well this weekend. Deshaun Watson, Shedeur Sanders, both seeing action. Watson leading the Browns on a couple of scoring drives in the first half against the Bears. Sanders did toss an interception in the fourth quarter. The two, of course, competing for the starting job. ESPN analyst Herm Edwards on Deshaun Watson's first action in a couple of years.
17: He was pretty poised in the pocket. Now, he has to understand as well, when that thing breaks down, I mean, you can't, you know, get hit like that. But for the most part, he was accurate, felt like he had control of the offense. This is a small sample size, but knew where to go with the ball, got the ball out for the most part. So this was a good this was a good outing for him. You know, I can imagine the butterflies he had because he hadn't played football in quite some time.
1: And, of course, they're battling for the QB1 job, ESPN's Jeremy Fowler.
18: If things are equal, my sense right now, and this is subject to change, but that Deshaun Watson would have the inside track. You know, he's on a $230 million contract, and I know they're not beholden to that anymore, but with 1 year left, you know, it does behoove the Browns in some levels to see if there's anything to salvage here, you know, or if they were to not play him at all and then he goes somewhere else next year and balls out, it's like, well, should we have played him, you know, where you can always go to Shedeur Sanders week 4, week 6, later in the season, whatever it is. Now, that said, Shedeur Sanders has done a good job of closing the gap from the spring to now, and they've kind of been trading blows. So, but I do believe Watson has at least some momentum because he's had a good last week. He had a rough start to camp, but he settled down, and then yesterday was a good performance. It was solid. It wasn't spectacular. It was quality quarterback play, and so I think that's where they want to start, just running the whole operation, making good decisions, being accurate. It seems like he passed that test yesterday, but Shedeur Sanders will get his shot in Buffalo.
1: Todd Monken continuing to decide between the two since taking over as coach. Well, he said goodbye just over a week ago. Now he's being remembered. That's next. SportsCenter All Night continues. It's ESPN Radio.
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6: 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He won 288 career games in the big leagues, four-time All-Star, but his name invokes elbow surgery. Tommy John dying this weekend at the age of 83. He had shared a message about his health after missing the Yankees Old Timers Day on August 8th, saying in that message he wanted to say goodbye to everyone. He's been in hospice and had been diagnosed with bladder cancer and other ailments in recent years. In the 1970s, Tommy John suffered what was until that point a career-ending injury, but at the age of 31 underwent groundbreaking surgery on his left elbow. The surgery wound up bearing his name, wound up prolonging his career another 14 years. ESPN and senior insider Jeff Passan.
18: I think what Tommy John was able to impart to all the people with whom he spoke is, yeah, this is going to be a grind because every day you're going to have to wake up knowing you can't do what you love to do. And it's going to be that case for about a year. And that's a daunting thing for players to face. The idea that Tommy John was not just courageous enough to do this thing that had never been done before, but that he took the time afterward, I think speaks to who he was and his understanding of how impactful this procedure was.
6: There are dozens of players playing now who have had the surgery. Among them is Yankees pitcher Gerrit Cole.
19: I think a lot of times when we think about Tommy John right now, we're obviously, when we hear it about a player, we're upset, right, for the player. And I think we kind of rue as an industry how often kids are getting this at such a young age. But in Tommy's instance, he extended his career and gave him a second half. And I'm a beneficiary of that. Other pitchers have been a beneficiary of that. Well, the guy took the ball the other night, and the guy that took the ball in Atlanta, Chris Sale, like late in your career, get a second bite at the apple. And you know, what a blessing it is that we get to, I guess, see these great players continue on such a great path. And it's because of, you know, Tommy John and Dr. Joe.
6: Gerrit Cole and Major League Baseball remembering Tommy John, who died this weekend at his home in Florida. He was 83. Back to the WNBA. Sky, an 82-80 win over the Storm. Seattle with its 30th loss of the season, breaking a tie with the 2023 team for the most losses in a single season in franchise history. For Chicago, they snap a six-game road losing streak. Fire, an 88-85 win over the Mercury. Phoenix honoring Diana Taurasi, retiring her jersey at halftime.
0: Driving to the game today, I didn't know whether I was going to suit up and play, whether it was my funeral, a celebration, and I've come to realize it's all of it, and it's amazing. You never made me change, and I gave you a lot of reasons to be like, D, chill. But you let me be myself. And that's all you want in life, is to be around people that let you be yourself.
6: Phoenix Mercury retiring her jersey. She spent two decades in Phoenix. Sports Center All Night, ESPN Radio, Sunday's top sounds. Ed Benkin.
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21: Jay, we begin with baseball action and a host of teams in the playoff race. One of those teams is the Marlins, who stayed within three of a wild card spot by powering past the Reds, as heard on 104.3 WQAM.
22: Javier punches a ball out to left and deep. That is back, and it's gone! Javier Sanoja with a three-run home run, and the Fish have blown this open. It's 7-1 in the top of the ninth.
7: Number four.
21: To Atlanta, where it was another win and another home run for Matt Olson. The Braves got past the Diamondbacks. More from 680 The Fan.
23: 3-0 pitch. Swing and a drive deep center field. Barroso back to the track. It is gone! Matt Olson with a three-run home run. 36th of the season, and Major League's best left-on-left striker. And the Braves jump in front 5-2.
7: Number three.
21: The surprising White Sox now have a 5.5 game lead in the American League Central, thanks to a sweep of the Tigers capped off on Sunday. The call from ESPN 1000.
24: 1-1. Hit in the air to left. It is deep. Back on it, Malgieri. This baby will go. A two-run homer to the opposite way. And the Sox lead 6-4.
7: Number two.
21: North of the border, Ben Wright said the Yankees avoided a sweep at the hands of the Blue Jays and widened their lead atop the AL wildcard standings. The call from the YES Network.
25: The 2-0. Driven deep to right field. Going back, Lucas on the track, looking up. See ya! That's how you make up for an error. A two-run home run, and the Yankees lead 4-2.
7: Number one.
21: Finally to the hardwood at a thrilling back-and-forth affair in the WNBA in Atlanta. It went to overtime before Kelsey Mitchell and the Fever outlasted the Dream, as heard on ESPN.
24: Mitchell will let it wind. Mitchell on the drive. Trying to take Reese. Mitchell lays it in! Two-possession lead for Indiana. And a 19th straight game with 20 for Kelsey Mitchell.
6: Kelsey Mitchell, 19 straight games with 20 points. It's Monday, August 17th. I'm Jay Reynolds. What do we take away from NFL preseason week one? On Sportsmanlike has reaction next. 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
38: Tell me about Evan. 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

0: 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Along with Chris Canty. And in four smalls, Kimberly A. Martin is here all 4 hours this morning with us. We are excited to have her, Evan Cohen, with you as well. Good morning, CC, Kmart. How are we doing?
1: It feels good to finally have a full weekend of football, albeit preseason. Pretty cool.
2: You know what? It feels good. Although the question I kept getting all week in Atlanta at NABJ was, when are you going to Cleveland? So I'm a little... I know everybody's excited about football starting. I am too. But I'm not ready. I'm not ready to head back there just yet.
0: To Cleveland. You're not ready to head to Cleveland.
2: No shade to all my Cleveland listeners.
1: I don't know, Kmart. After this weekend, it seems like it's going to be fun when you go to Cleveland this year.
2: I just...
1: Hope springs eternal. There are reasons for optimism. Come on now.
2: Does it? Yeah, no. I love my Cleveland people. Rob! Cleveland people number one. But yes, another quarterback situation in Cleveland that I can't escape. So we'll talk about that a little later.
0: Yeah, we got that coming up. Obviously, a whole slate of preseason games this weekend. Also, maybe the greatest debut in baseball history.
1: Yes, he was awesome.
0: Joshua Baez for the Cardinals.
1: He was awesome.
0: Three home runs in his first three at-bats as a major league player. Yeah. His first day at work, that's what he did.
1: Pretty cool.
0: I used to brag, well, I still can brag, that my first day as an ABC Sports intern in 1998 in the hallway, I met Muhammad Ali.
2: Oh, that's pretty sweet.
0: First day on the job. Now, I wasn't paid, right? But, first day at work, I met Muhammad Ali. Is that better than three home runs?
1: I can promise you this. Whatever you're doing in life, it's only downhill from there.
2: Whatever you're doing.
0: You meet Muhammad Ali.
2: You peaked on your first day.
0: Yeah,
2: so.
0: But that Joshua Baez for the Cardinals.
2: That's pretty. Is it because he was inspired by Michelle's first pitch?
0: Which we still haven't seen. I don't care if there's video out there. You knew that was... Okay, just to be clear, go to @unsportslike on Instagram, okay? The Cardinals did this collaboration post. Did you see this?
1: I saw it.
0: They didn't show the pitch.
1: I saw it.
0: They showed her on the mound for this big first pitch last week, and they showed her throw
1: it.
0: Well, they showed her throw it, but they didn't
1: show where the pitch landed.
2: Okay, I have not seen video evidence, but my girl told me that it was almost perfect, and I believe her.
3: She also crow hopped, which I've never seen someone crow hop from the mound before.
0: Yeah. Well, but are we going to be real about this? No one knows if the first pitch was actually a strike or where it went. It could have hit someone.
1: I don't think she bounced it.
2: No, she didn't bounce it. It was a little outside, I feel like, is what you said.
0: How would we know? We need to see the evidence.
3: Is this a little bit outside
1: or the Bob Uecker? Just a bit outside. I'm trying to figure out which one.
0: Because it made your league outside.
1: Smallman will engage in semantics in order to cover up the truth.
2: Don't you think if her first pitch was as bad as Stephen A's, we would have seen it? Like, fans would have tweeted it.
0: One would have hoped.
2: And that's why we know it was so good.
0: Wasn't there
1: the
0: I don't know, though.
1: The hometown crowd might be in on it, though. Everybody might be trying to protect her reputation and thereby the reputation of St. Louis as an all-American baseball town.
2: Thank gosh I am here to defend the honor of my twin. Because the way you guys are so suspicious, especially...
0: We are?
2: Yeah. No faith?
1: Kmart, listen, trust but verify. We just want to see the video.
2: Trust but verify.
1: Exactly.
2: Wow. I'm the journalist here, guys. And I believe in the power of Smallman.
0: Okay, wait a second. I'm glad you did that. This is so going to backfire. There is no chance in heck that you would ever publish a story if you were writing for ESPN.com.
2: Yeah, no.
0: You don't have a first source or a second source on that. The journalism thing was the wrong path to go down. Here's the thing.
2: Okay. First of all, Journalism 101, guys. I went straight to the source. Michelle Smallman herself, and she said, "Oh, twin, it was great. It was just a little bit outside, but I didn't dirt it." And I even texted her the morning of and said, "You are wonderful. You are strong. You are great. You will not dirt this ball." And that is what happened. I went to the source as a journalist.
0: I believe you, yes. And I believe her as the CC.
4: What we don't have is video evidence of the first pitch being completed. Okay, and if you're going to go down the journalism thing, where's your second source of video evidence?
2: When she comes back, guys. Well, first of all, when she hears this conversation.
4: Yeah.
2: And the fact that only one person in this room, or what are they, Vegas East? What do we call it? Yes. Yeah. Nobody there is defending my friend. That's a problem.
4: All
2: she's going to feel some kind of way.
4: Video evidence. All right.
2: Look at my girl. Look at her.
4: On the radio side, we see the crow hop and we see a nice pitch in terms of the release, but we do not see.
2: If it was horrible, she would not look like that. She would not have been like, whew, wow.
3: Okay.
2: You know?
3: Just a bit offside.
4: All right, we are on Sports Night here on ESPN Radio. All right, preseason around the room. Biggest takeaway this weekend. We had everybody's playing this weekend. We had tons of games starting Thursday, obviously, into Friday, Saturday. No games yesterday. It was all throughout the weekend. Biggest takeaway, CeCe, from this weekend, week one preseason was what?
1: I mean, listen, you saw some rookies flash. I thought that Cade Klubnik for the New York Jets was outstanding in his debut. I thought he did a really nice job. Camden Brown for the Dallas Cowboys, wide receiver. Couple of big-time catches for touchdowns. I thought he was phenomenal. I thought the young guys, Ty Simpson for the Los Angeles Rams, he flashed. He did a really nice job against Kansas City in his NFL debut. So I thought there were some rookies that really stood out over the course of the weekend and some guys that are going to be exciting to watch as we get to regular season action.
4: Kmart?
2: Same. Jacoby Lane is another one in
1: yes.
2: Baltimore.
1: Yes, ma'am.
2: Write his name down. For me, again, I'm going to be selfish here, and the thing that I'm thinking about is the only real QB competition in the NFL, and that is the fact that the Cleveland Browns still don't know who their starter is going to be. And we talk about how they need to figure it out, like who's better, Deshaun or Shador. In the end, does it really matter? Because the competition in that division and in the AFC is just so good. So that's
4: I think it does matter. First of all, you said two things there I want to go back on. Number one, the only real quarterback competition in the NFL. So the Minnesota one, obviously, we know has been settled. It's Kyler Murray. Tell me what you think about Atlanta if there's no quarterback competition there. Okay. Both of you sighing. What did I just do? Did I ask an incorrect question here? Why are both of you upset when I asked that question? What happened just now? What's wrong with the Atlanta Falcons quarterback?
1: What's right with the Atlanta Falcons quarterback situation? Did you watch the game against the Broncos?
4: Yeah.
1: I get the Broncos are great on defense. Don't get me wrong. I had them as the number one defense coming into this upcoming season. But did you see the Atlanta Falcons offense?
2: Okay, so, but Evan's question is that a real quarterback competition?
1: Doesn't matter who's going to win the quarterback job. They're going to be terrible. Based on what we saw over the weekend?
4: Tua or Penix. All right, so then let's go to the Cleveland part.
1: Can we take door number three in spring of 2027?
4: Well, Cooper Rush, I think, even threw a couple of interceptions.
1: Including a pick six to Jada Barron.
4: So then let's go to Kmart saying, does it really matter about Cleveland? The answer is yes, it does.
1: Yeah.

0: 5, 190, two touchdowns, but not necessarily in the way that everyone thinks. What's the Rams, clean it up, by the way, for air. What's the Rams' motto?
1: Screw them picks.
0: Thank you. What did they just do? They took a young ascending player and picks for the can't miss, holy crap, this guy's amazing. Jared Verse, couple of picks for Myles Garrett.
1: Mm-hmm.
0: Ty Simpson ain't playing anytime soon.
1: They hope he's not playing anytime soon.
0: Is he the next version of the Jared Verse trade? If there is a moment where Joe Burrow down the line, Lamar Jackson down the line wants to go somewhere and not be there,
1: mm-hmm.
0: and Matthew Stafford is heading towards retirement in a year, 2 years, whatever it may be, is he the next version of that? Is he the one that gets the other team to sit there and say, you're going to give us him and a couple of picks for our veteran guy. We restart with the young guy. That is extreme. That's an extreme take. I understand that. But if he shows signs without having to play games, someone's going to bite on him.
2: Yeah, but the difference between Ty Simpson and Jared Goff is Jared Goff took a team to the Super Bowl.
0: No, Jared Verse, I said. I'm saying the Jared Verse Myles Garrett trade. Jared Verse obviously was accomplished.
2: But you're talking about trading Ty Simpson as a part of a quarterback trade for a veteran, correct?
0: Yeah.
2: So that's the Jared Goff, Matt Stafford trade.
0: But I'm saying, obviously, Simpson would not be proven in this spot.
2: That's my point.
0: Yeah, 100%. But I think that one's a little different because initially I think that was a salary dump. I think that Goff was in essence a salary dump and that's how both of it worked. I'm just saying, if ever, like when you see a young quarterback perform, your initial thought is, oh, that team's in good shape with that young quarterback.
2: So I went the other way. My takeaway from Ty Simpson this past weekend was the same the Friday after the first round of the NFL draft, which was, why the hell would you use a first round pick on a guy that's going to redshirt, that's not going to help your football team when you're going into a season trying to win a title in the twilight of Matthew Stafford's career? What's the point of using a first-round pick, which amounts to a luxury, on a guy that's not going to help you win? And everybody says, well, we mortgage future assets to bring over Myles Garrett. Well and true, that's true. But it still doesn't negate the fact that you could have used said first-round draft pick on a player that could help you this upcoming season.
1: What kind of player did you want
2: them to get? An offensive lineman.
1: Okay.
2: An offensive lineman. Somebody that is going to touch grass for your team this season. Somebody that is going to help your football team this season. Everybody says, well, where are you going to go? What player would you? Anybody, quite literally, but anybody that is going to play for you this season. Because if you don't win the title this year, everybody will go back and look at the opportunity cost that's associated with Ty Simpson and wonder whether or not a player that you could have taken with the 14th overall pick would have actually helped your team and put your team over the top.
1: I think we're forgetting how last season started, meaning like around this time in training camp, there was talk about Matthew Stafford and the back. And it was like, is he going to be okay? So the idea that they are trying, everybody says, you know what? When you see a quarterback you like, you take him. So every time there's the draft and teams do this, they're applauded for thinking about the future while also trying to get assets for the present. And yet the Rams have not only focused on the future, people keep forgetting Trent McDuffie was traded. Like they use Trent McDuffie is essentially a first round pick for them at the spot that I would have thought was the most important. I know, CC, you mentioned offensive lineman, but for me, that secondary, covering them against the Seattle Seahawks, it's they needed a stop in the secondary, in the back end, and so they addressed that. Not only did they do that, they got Myles Garrett. So I understand that you don't want to see Simpson this season, but when you have a guy like Matt Stafford, that's insurance. And to your point, Evan, if Joe Burrow, that's the one we always hear, like, what if Joe Burrow wants to go to L.A.? All right, well, maybe Simpson is sort of bait later for somebody else. But for right now, I don't know how you fault Les Snead and Sean McVay for making the moves that they've made.
0: It's a wild thing. You guys both presented opposite ends of this argument.
1: Which is how CC and I usually get down.
0: Understood. But I would also say, not to be the referee in this, I think both sides are extremely fair.
1: Yes.
0: It is a no-brainer. As you said, if you see a young quarterback you like, you get him, no matter what your circumstances are. It's also a no-brainer. As CeCe said, if you're going all in, you go all in for the year. All in means the year you're in.
1: Right.
0: Not all in for the next 5 years, right? You both are right and why the Rams are infinitely fascinating. Now, Kmart teased it. What's going on in Cleveland? Is there a QB competition? And if so, does it

0: 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We'll dive into that next. We're on Sportsmanlike, presented by Progressive Insurance.
1: Camp to camp, team to team.
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19: Mark Tauscher, Packers Hall of Famer, ESPN Milwaukee, joining us here. I was back in Madison last year as well, and Evan Cohen and Michelle Smallman took me to Tornado Room. I did go.
20: Evan is, he goes there and he'll get like shrimp. I'm like, you're going to a supper
19: what?
20: Steakhouse.
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19: What the ever loving New York? A great steakhouse and you're
18: getting great mind. 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
19: It's
18: great
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22: Deshaun to throw. Sets up the screen. Sampson has it at the 22-yard line behind a block. He's at the 30. Sampson 35, 40. It's a foot race, 50. Bears territory down the left sideline and finally tackled out of bounds.
23: I mean, it was so cool to watch him play. I get all of the frustration, but for him to come back and work like he did, he was having fun today, and that is so cool.
24: I had fun with the guys, enjoying myself, you know, getting hit a little bit. Everything was good to be back out there, and, you know, I was definitely having fun.
0: We are on Sports Tonight here on ESPN Radio, ESPN 2, along with Chris Canty, Kimberly A. Martin, in for Smalls, Evan Cohen with you, 30 for 30's new series, Betrayal of Shohei Ohtani, available now on all major podcast platforms, Betrayal of Shohei Ohtani, presented by Gusto. 850 ESPN Cleveland, Andrew Siciliano with the call, Cleveland Browns Radio Network, Deshaun Watson over the weekend for the Cleveland Browns, 11 of 15, 126 yards. Shedeur Sanders, 6 of 11, 79 yards and an interception. Dylan Gabriel did play 5 of 8 for the second-year quarterback. So Browns QB competition. Kmart made the statement, does it even matter? Todd Monken, head coach on Shedeur, now starting week 2 after Deshaun started week 1.
3: I did feel going into last game that it was relatively close, you know, in terms of both having an opportunity at the starting position. So it would be unfair to not go into the next game and allow Shador that opportunity, albeit a different team, certainly at home. There's no guarantee that, you know, the same players will be playing this game, but it's the closest you have, and we owe it to both players who have really handled it well and have competed at a high level.
0: Kmart, let's go further on does it matter? You made a bold statement right off the bat that we can feast on here. I like it.
4: Which ESPN Cleveland, don't start clipping that. Because I don't mean it disrespectfully. But when Todd Monken says competition relatively close, I can't help but sigh. Because the fact that Deshaun, being a veteran that he is, isn't blowing Shador out the water, given the experience. I understand the injuries. I don't think it's a good sign that this is seemingly neck and neck. Shador is a fifth-round draft pick who needs some seasoning. Like, he needs time. He needs time to develop. He's got tools. He has to improve. When I said, does it matter who's the starter? It matters to these guys. It matters to these team. To this team. It matters to Todd Monken, who's a first-time head coach. But if Deshaun is the starter, does it matter if he's a starter? He can't. It's like beating out Shador isn't the objective. It's you have to go toe-to-toe with Joe Burrow and Lamar Jackson in your own division. Then you take it a step further in the AFC. You're looking at Josh Allen. You're looking at other quarterbacks in the AFC. So when I think about the Cleveland Browns this season, it's not that this competition is a waste. It's just sort of like, this team has been in quarterback purgatory for so long that you just hope that they figure it out. I hope they figure it out, selfishly, because I'm always in Cleveland.
0: So let's play out the hypothetical best case scenarios, okay? So this is when you're saying it doesn't matter. You explained it well, and I argued it does matter if the best case scenarios happen. Let's play this out. So best case scenario, Deshaun Watson has a really good season this year. What happens? What happens after that?
4: That's not best case scenario. Best case scenario for the Browns is if Shador.
0: Well, we're going to play out. That's the point. I'm going to play out both.
4: Yeah.
0: So the first one is if Deshaun seems to be the leader in the clubhouse. If Deshaun Watson has a great season this year, then.
5: See, here's the interesting thing about how you're framing it. What's a great season for Deshaun Watson might not necessarily mean what's a great season for Shador Sanders. The grading curve is not the same. The bar to clear is so high for Deshaun Watson because of the price tag that comes along with him. They're paying him $46 million this upcoming season. And Deshaun Watson, if we're keeping it a buck, is a big reason why Myles Garrett is no longer there, future Hall of Famer and two-time Defensive Player of the Year. So the bar to clear for Deshaun is so much higher than Shador Sanders, who is going into his second season in the NFL, right? If you're Deshaun Watson, a good season means having your team in the playoff mix come December. I don't know if that's possible, given where Cleveland's roster is, although I will acknowledge that their offense has a hell of a lot more juice with those two rookie wide receivers.
4: Mm-hmm.
5: But if you're Deshaun Watson, a good season, it's a lot differently based on my perception of the player than it would for Shador Sanders.
0: Okay, so here's what I'm going to do. Let's do it this way. It's a great point. I'm going to do it based on previous averages. Now, this is from a long time ago.
5: Okay.
0: So I just quickly took 18, 19, 20, the three best seasons of his career.
5: Yep.
0: On average, that would be 28 touchdowns, 9 interceptions. So let's play out. Deshaun Watson has 28 touchdowns and 9 interceptions this year. What happens to him? Is he on the Browns after that, or does he go to another
5: team? Well, if you're the Browns, how could you walk away from it?
0: So then
5: you've already invested so much in it, right?
0: Kmart, you seem
4: Do
0: you just cut your loss and say,
4: yeah,
0: cool.
4: At what point are you like, okay. Because you
5: can't work on
4: so
5: the guy.
4: Much.
5: You can't work on the guy, get his teeth fixed, get his skin
4: see, no,
5: right,
4: see,
5: have the glow
4: the,
5: up,
4: okay.
5: And then let
4: no,
5: him
4: no,
5: walk for the
4: no,
5: next
4: no,
5: one. You
4: no,
5: can't
4: no,
5: do
4: wait,
5: that.
4: This is,
5: Kmart,
4: listen,
5: you can't let
4: listen,
5: that happen.
4: Listen,
5: if you're Cleveland.
4: Okay. I don't know if Evan, CC, you're aware of this, but I was a psych major undergrad. I had dreams of being a relationship counselor. And then I realized I didn't want to go and get my PhD and all these things. Okay, fine. Here's the issue with dating. You think, well, we've been together 10 years, 4 years, 5 years. I've put so much into him. I fixed his teeth. I fixed his wardrobe. I told him what Jay is to rock, and he looks good. I can't get rid of him for some next girl to take advantage of all the work that I've put in. That is how, ladies, that is how so many people get stuck in relationships that are going nowhere. Because they think time invested means you have to sit there and wait for a rate of return or return on investment, right? There's what you invested in Deshaun should have been 2 Super Bowls. That's not happening. That's not happening. Ladies and gentlemen, that is not happening. So if I'm the Cleveland Browns, I just think, you know what? Thank you and good night. Even if he has a good season, because you said what's the future beyond him?
0: Right. So then, awesome. That's best case scenario is great season, walk away. Now let's do the best case scenario for Shador. Best case scenario for Shador, but we can't give him those numbers to CeCe's point because that's too much of a leap. So let's give him 25 touchdowns and 12 interceptions.
4: And we're talking about, that seems like a lot, but okay.
0: Okay, 22 and 12.
4: Okay.
0: How about 22 and 12? Is that fair? We're talking about best case scenario. What could you imagine? He starts 17 games. Give him 22 and 12 just for the argument. Okay. What then happens? He's now your starting quarterback moving forward, right? Does he prevent you from taking a quarterback in next year's draft in the first round?
4: With
0: either your pick. I mean, remember, you have 2 picks, yours and the Rams.
4: Yeah, I think Andrew Berry, if there's a quarterback that they like, he will take him, right? I just think Andrew is of that mind. But I think if Shador has a really good season, I think that is best case scenario for the Browns because he is a fifth round pick. The financial investment in that is minimal compared to what you could be paying some quarterbacks. And he's a guy that you've shown your coaching staff. It's like we've invested. This is a guy that we have. We've seen him grow. And now we can keep adding to the roster and not have to focus all our assets on the quarterback position for the first time in a long time. Don't you think that's the best case scenario?
0: Well, and now we know why you said it doesn't matter. Because Kmart just played out. Best case scenario for Deshaun Watson, you let him walk. Best case scenario for Shador Sanders, you're still drafting a quarterback in the first round.
4: Not in the first round. Could be second, could be third.
0: The point is, that's why you're saying it doesn't matter. The way you just explained it makes a lot of sense. Coming up, we go upon further review with CeCe, but first, he has this with 5-Hour Energy.
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18: Let's go. 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
17: Number three.
18: The Jackson Dart experience was on full display this weekend as a trip to the blue tent was followed by a touchdown throw to Malachi Fields, who was awesome, by the way. When the crowd chants Big Blue, apparently Jackson Dart thinks that means go to the medical tent. But anyway, post-game, Dart took aim at the league's policy for evaluating in-game head injuries. Quote, I really respect the rules and the thought behind the NFL has of keeping players healthy and reviewing things. But at the same time, I'm still puzzled by it, just feeling like every time that I get hit, I find my way in there. End quote. Now, of course, we're talking about the blue medical tent. Coach John Harbaugh echoed a similar sentiment, although he was careful to acknowledge that the unaffiliated neurotrauma consultant, and the head injury spotters are just doing their jobs. Here's the thing. The NFL put officials in place to protect players from head injuries and thereby curb liability from the league. The mechanism, puts the best interests of the player's health and well-being above winning games. Protect the player from himself and protect the player from the team's worst instincts. In an offseason where running back Cam Scatterbo calls CT quote-unquote fake and that it's quote-unquote an excuse, it's important that both the league and its players acknowledge the importance of the protocols and set an example for athletes in the lower levels of sport when it comes to the seriousness of head injuries.
0: Yeah, I think that's absolutely correct. Obviously, the CTE stuff is a major issue, of course, with so many athletes, as you said, at so many levels in so many sports. The question I have in return, is this going to be the only example I can come up with off the top of my head is Joel Embiid, where it's like after every game, we're like, what's the health status? Is that what Jackson Dart's going to be after every game? We're just going to be like, what's the health status? Well, what did you do to protect yourself, et cetera?
18: I think he's trying to avoid that being the narrative around his career.
19: Mm-hmm.
18: Because all of a sudden now, if you're a guy that can't avoid going to the blue medical tent when it comes time to extend your contract after year three, all of a sudden the Giants have ammunition to say, hey, we're not ready to do that because of the medical. We're not ready to do that because of the fact pattern when it comes to injury. So, and your availability. So I think that's what Dart is trying to get ahead of. I don't know that you can change that altogether by just words. It's going to have to start with changing the way that you play. Now, the hit that he took on Saturday, that ain't got nothing to do with him. That was a blown protection by Tyrone Tracy.
19: Right.
18: There's no way you can allow your quarterback to get hit by a second-level defender with a free run. But, again, Jackson Dart, in a lot of instances, has not helped himself in terms of how he's played quarterback, leading to trips to the medical tent.
19: Look at him laying there. And he laid there for so long. No wonder you're going to check on him. And I think it becomes similar to, I don't want to put him in the Tua category, but from the standpoint of every time he gets hit, we are thinking this because of his style of play and how he kind of refuses to shy away from that.
0: Well, that's the difference. That's a great point. Tua is a much better comparison. The difference is I don't think Tua leaned into it the way that Dart's leaning into it. I don't think Tua put himself in harm's way as much as Dart is.
18: Tua refused to wear a guardian cap.
0: Well, that
18: and he said, I love this game to death. And I mean that. That's what he said.
0: Right, but that's the initial
19: huge concussion. Well, they were actually.
0: Here's the point. We're not even into year two.
19: Yeah.
0: It's a new head football coach, mm-hmm. and the concerns are legitimate for the starting quarterback of one of the biggest franchises in all of sports. That's just fact.
19: And he doesn't seem like he really will change his style. I understand the Tyrone Chasey thing is different, but it doesn't seem like Jackson Dart is going to change.
18: No, it doesn't seem like he's going to change his style, but the NFL needs to wrap their arms around trying to change how players and coaches are talking about head injuries and the protocols that are in place. Listen, this is such a serious issue. I would go as far as to say the NFL needs to find a way, if they can, to discipline players and coaches that talk about concussions in that way.
19: Interesting.
18: Yeah, because this
0: almost
18: is
0: as if it's a ref.
18: Almost like as if it's an NBA, when it comes to criticizing the officials, players and coaches get fined. That's how the NFL needs to handle concussions and the protocols around head injuries.
19: As a former player, I find it very interesting that that's your stance, and I completely understand why. Because it undermines, if you're going to, the Cam Scatabu thing was wild.
18: It's ridiculous.
19: But if you're the NFL trying to impose sort of player safety and all the things, it only undermines your objectives when you have players not really taking it seriously.
18: And apparently coaches, too. Mm. Next.
22: Number two.
19: Next.
18: Cowboys star wide receiver CeeDee Lamb has set a pretty high bar to clear when it comes to him and George Pickens this season. During Saturday's game in Seattle, Lamb was asked what the tandem could be in 2026. The five-time Pro Bowler kept it simple. Quote, the best ever.
0: Oh,
18: end quote. For context, some of the greatest wide receiver tandems ever include Jerry Rice and John Taylor with the San Francisco 49ers, Chris Carter, Randy Moss with the Minnesota Vikings, Isaac Bruce, Torrey Hall with the St. Louis Rams' Greatest Show on Turf, Marvin Harrison and Reggie Wayne with the Indianapolis Colts, and Andre Reed and James Lofton with the Buffalo Bills. Four of the five duos that I just mentioned made it to the Super Bowl. Three of the five tandems actually won it. Can CeeDee Lamb and Pickens be the catalyst for the Dallas Cowboys going on a championship run this upcoming season? Is that the Cowboys' formula for success this upcoming year?
19: I love it. I love this quote. I love this quote. Because, you know, you guys have a radio show when you guys are put together. You should have the confidence of, like, you know what? We're going to be the best damn radio show you've ever heard. These two together are special. That said, I do feel like there is a point where you need to read the room, understand time and place. And I think the context of who you play for does matter, because I feel like this is now just bulletin board material as far as we're going to put a pin in this. And depending on how their season goes, how he and George Pickens perform, this will be one of the quotes that people go back to if the season derails. However, counterpoint to my counterpoint, I am very high on the Cowboys this year. I am very high. I'm going to buy stock in the Cowboys.
18: Wow.
19: I'm going to buy stock in the Cowboys.
18: Really?
19: Yeah, man. I think there is, even talking to people in the building, not just coach, but there is a level of confidence. And I know that has to translate to the field, but like, there's a different energy in this building. And the fact that they actually believe that they're legit. I think we're on the precipice of possibly seeing the Cowboys really do some damage. Now, again, you need proof of concept. And until they prove that they can, A, make the playoffs, B, have a long playoff run, all these are just words. But I love it.
0: Yeah, they're probably not even the best Cowboys wide receiver tandem in the last 30 years or so. I would take Michael Irvin and Alvin Harper over them right now. Just me.
19: I can't get them winning. They got rings.
0: I can't get the winning.
19: No, that's
0: why are we losing sight? Now I'm going to go crazy.
19: Uh-oh.
0: I know
19: Evan's
0: we have
19: voice
0: another one.
19: Just shrieked everybody.
0: No, because
19: he's
0: like,
19: fired
0: we,
19: up.
0: We have this thing now where it's like the two of us, Cece and I, and I'm sorry you have to be paired with me, are the only two people left on anywhere where it's like, what's the object? Isn't the object to win?
19: Yes.
0: We just discount the whole winning thing. Like, I don't know, Jalen Hurts, whatever, he can't do, if he was with the Chargers, he could, he's not, he's on the Eagles, right? If Alvin Harper and Michael Irvin played with these quarterbacks in the 80s, if they were on the Saints instead of the Cowboys, well, they were on the Cowboys and they won three Super Bowls. Why do we not care about the whole winning part of this? I don't understand. We just play out, if this guy or gal was on another team, what they would be doing. They're not. They're on the team. They're on. Draymond, he's not on the Pistons. He's on the Warriors. He won four rings, meaning he was a huge part of it. Stop with the, if he was on that team. And I'm the king of hypotheticals.
18: Next.
1: Number one.
18: Are the Atlanta Falcons a sneaky tank team?
0: You have my attention. Go ahead.
18: One first down and 19 total yards of offense for two in the first quarter against the Broncos on Friday night. And Stefanski's offense went from bad to worse as Cooper rushed through two interceptions, including a pick six to Jada Barron. In total, 192 yards of offense and a putrid 3.2 yards per play. Now, we got news that edge rusher James Pierce was suspended for the first half of the season over the weekend, and that followed the announcement that fellow 2025 first-rounder Jalon Walker would miss the entire season due to injury. New regime with Matt Ryan running the front office down in the dirty. Michael Penix will certainly factor into the equation when it comes to the quarterback room in 2026, but there's no guarantee that he'll be healthy and available when the season starts. Should the Falcons be in the race to the bottom in 2026?
0: Boy, do you have a weight on my heart here. This is exactly the kind of stuff that I love. Here's where it's really interesting. Is there a market inefficiency in tanking now? Who else is doing it?
18: Who else is doing it or should be doing it?
0: Well, let's answer that question coming up. We're on Sportsmanlike, presented by Progressive Insurance.
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21: 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Along with Chris Canty, Kimberly A. Martin in for Smalls today. Evan Cohen with you. Vegas East is having a big laugh around Upon Further Review because I went on a whole rant.
19: Yeah, you did. Screaming.
21: About winning.
19: Shrieking.
21: And then really was intrigued by CeCe's idea of losing.
33: Yeah, I love that.
18: Literally back-to-back takes by yes. You.
21: Is tanking to the top winning, though?
18: No.
21: Well, but like the Dolphins tried to suck losing, for Luck and didn't get Andrew Luck.
18: Losing is losing.
21: Right, but you want organizational winning to get a pick that would bring you a quarterback?
33: Is that how you feel
18: saying,
33: about the Sixers?
18: Lose with a purpose. Is
21: yeah,
18: that what
21: no,
18: you're saying?
21: I don't feel that way about the Sixers.
18: If you're going to lose with a purpose?
21: Yeah.
18: Instead of being aimless?
21: Yeah.
18: I could buy into that a little bit.
21: So let's
19: you
21: go
19: You hate
21: back.
19: Aimless losing, but if it's really targeted in a
18: Well, yeah, if you're losing while your young quarterback is getting on the job training, then that makes sense.
19: Mm-hmm.
18: If you're losing because you're in the wilderness when it comes to finding a franchise quarterback and you're trying to get a top pick, that actually makes some sense. But if you're losing for the sake of, if you're doing what we anticipate the Pittsburgh Steelers are doing, which is starting a 42-year-old quarterback without having a chance in hell at being able to win a title, then to me that doesn't make sense.
19: Are you saying the Steelers are not good this year? Is that what you're saying?
18: Yeah.
19: They're not going to be good?
18: Yeah. I don't think I'm breaking news. I've been on that train.
21: So let's go back to your number one in Upon Further Review. So the thought was,
0: Is Atlanta a sneaky tank team? Now,
18: yes.
0: Let's go back to why. So this weekend, obviously we're watching all the preseason games. Penix banged up. Tua banged up slash not good. Their two draft picks from last year in terms of their edge rushers, Pierce for suspension off the field and Walker for health, unfortunately. Mm-hmm. Both either Walker out for the season, Pierce out for at least half the season at this point. Who knows what happens in between now and then, whatever. We don't know, and I'll leave that to the side. They're not at full strength. Is there a market inefficiency this year for tanking? Who do we think is trying to worry about their next quarterback and their next team versus this team? Miami, I would say, is on that list.
18: Miami's on that list.
0: I don't think the Jets are, because I think Aaron Glenn.
18: They got to win games.
0: Yeah.
18: Or their head coach is going to get fired.
0: And they have three first-rounders. So they
18: don't need to lose. They can always move up if they need to.
0: And then other bad teams, Arizona.
18: Cardinals for sure.
0: Now, again, like the Browns.
19: I was going to say, wouldn't you throw Cleveland in there, clearly?
0: Yeah, but those two franchises specifically may think, holy crap, did we find our franchise quarterback at a cheap price?
18: Yes.
0: Carson Beck and Shedeur Sanders.
18: Correct.
0: That's on the table. Atlanta does not have that, because if they are down on Penix or Penix is not healthy, they don't have that at this point, unfortunately.
19: Mm-hmm. Mm-hmm.
0: I mean, other bad teams. Tennessee has their guy.
19: Yes. Yeah.
0: Vegas has their guy.
18: Well, even though Vegas has their guy, they still should lose, because you do want to have a high pick in a quarterback-rich draft. You want somebody to pay you off in order to move up.
0: And there is job security, I would think, for the three people now involved in Atlanta, right? Because you're thinking about Stefanski first year, Ian Cunningham, general manager first year, Matt Ryan first year.
18: Makes a lot of sense.
0: Yeah, you don't want to tank 2 or 3 years in if you haven't been that good. If that crew was saying, listen, we re-signed a lot of the guys that are obvious to re-sign, but around the parts that are not obvious, we're going to try to move up in the draft, and we're going to try to do so by finding that market inefficiency. Kmart, you're giving me a dirty look. I'm used to that from that chair normally.
19: True. Yeah, I'm just fascinated by the Falcons. I'm just fascinated by the Falcons because they have a first-year head coach in Atlanta who has no ties, and Kevin Stefanski has no ties to Penix. He was not there. And also Matt Ryan being in the building now, I just feel like there's less patience in Atlanta than a lot of other places. I think that's why I'm fascinated by them, because Tua is only there for a year. And if they don't believe in Penix going forward, there's going to be a lot of changes.
0: So do you think it's on the board? I mean, you've talked about it.
18: I think it's just going to be bad.
0: Yeah, right.
18: So they might not be trying to tank, but it's going to amount to that. I think the Falcons, you could have it on the board that they're a last place team in the softest division in football. And if that's your reality, and you still have a big question mark around who's going to play quarterback in 2027, why wouldn't you want as high a draft pick as possible next year?
0: Just a quick exercise there. How many teams in the NFL would we say, based on this, you have me thinking?
18: How many teams do I think should tank next year?
0: No, I'm going to go a different way.
18: I got a half dozen teams right here off the gates.
0: Oh, then go.
18: I got the Atlanta Falcons, I got the Pittsburgh Steelers, the Arizona Cardinals, Las Vegas Raiders, Miami Dolphins, and the Indianapolis Colts. Now, Indy is tricky because everybody's on the hot seat, but I think based on what they have, it's completely on the board that they could be a team that falls out of it before we even get to the trade deadline. I think it's entirely possible, given the landscape of that division.
0: For Indy. And let's be fair. They are the one team that you'd out there don't think can win the Super Bowl that is all in. Because they gave up 2 first-rounders for Sauce Gardner. Yeah. They extended Daniel Jones. They extended Jonathan Taylor.
19: What?
0: They extended Alec Pierce. They let go of Michael Pittman because of that. So they are an all-in team that no one thinks can win the Super Bowl.
19: Do you think they can win the Super Bowl?
0: Why not?
19: I'm just curious.
0: No.
19: I'm just curious because before
0: not
19: Daniel Jones got hurt, they were rolling. So why are you down on them this year?
0: Right, because I think having the surprise element of, wait, that offense is really good, would have been really interesting if it continued last year.
19: Yeah.
0: But now all the games on tape from last year, an offseason to prepare for them, I think Houston's going to be better because I think C.J. Stroud is going to be at least good. I think Jacksonville is obviously good.
19: Mm-hmm.
0: And I think Tennessee is going to be better because I think that the coaching staff coming in there will kind of breathe some life into mm-hmm. them. So I think if Indy was a surprise team all year last year, maybe they make that run. they're not going to be a surprise team this year. Everyone's going to watch those first eight games and say, what did they do? CeCe brought up the stats last year during the season. It's like, wait, the numbers that they were putting up resemble only that of the greatest show on turf. You don't think other coaches are going to look at them and say, what exactly did they do? Because we can't allow that to happen to us. There's no surprise element of like, wait, Daniel Jones is good. Everyone's going to go into every game with Indy thinking Daniel Jones is really good.
19: Mm-hmm.
0: He feels like an every other year quarterback to me. Like, meaning every other year he's good.
18: Yeah, and then every other year he's
0: bad.
18: Hurt.
0: Yeah, or hurt.
18: Well, I mean, that's the thing. I mean, right, Daniel Jones' breakout seasons are usually followed by a breakdown. Right, he won a playoff game in 2022 on the road in Minnesota, and then the wheels came off the wagon, and he ends up getting a contract extension prior to, and the New York Giants dumped him. Finds his way to Indianapolis, has a great start to last year, and then injuries derailed his season. This team is pot committed to this core of players, and it happened right after they made the deal for Sauce Gardner.
19: Yeah.
18: When they traded two first-round draft picks for Sauce, that means they had burned the boats, they had mortgaged their future for the here and now. And every decision from that point was to support what they did in terms of the investment in the team last year. Doesn't necessarily mean that those were the right decisions. But Indy made them anyway, because they were in the best interest of job preservation for the head coach and the general manager. When you make decisions like that for those motivations in the National Football League, it usually doesn't result in good things. And that's why I'm shorting the Indianapolis Colts and Daniel Jones this upcoming season.
19: Interesting.
0: Yeah, I think it's all well said. And also, I don't know that you can find another team that you would say have made all-in moves that have no shot at the Super Bowl. I guess maybe Pittsburgh, you would say. Right. Oof. Pittsburgh went out there and kept Aaron Rodgers.
18: Trading for Michael Pittman Jr.
0: Yeah. I mean, DK, Keanu Benton, obviously a great extension on Wisconsin, but he's a young player. Indianapolis is a team that is all in and has no shot of winning the Super Bowl. We're on Sportsmanlike, presented by Progressive Insurance.
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5: 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The New York Giants.
7: The New York Giants are expecting to turn it around this season under new coach John Harbaugh. He brings some much-needed stability and a track record of success. A big reason Harbaugh came to New York was quarterback Jackson Dart. Despite a slow start to the summer, he's convinced they can win with him at quarterback. It helps that star wide receiver Malik Nabers is trending towards being ready for week one against the Cowboys following a torn ACL last year. Despite 7 wins in the past 2 seasons combined, there are now expectations for this Giants team. With a coach and a quarterback that people believe in, the over-under is 7.5 wins.
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8: Two-A-Days here on ESPN Radio, the New York Football Giants, along with Chris Canty, former Giants, of course. Kimberly A. Martin, in for Smalls today, Evan Cohen with you. Busy NFL weekend, tons of preseason games, also a busy Major League Baseball weekend. Brewers take the series against the Dodgers. Dodgers kind of reeling for them at least. A lot going in the direction of Kyle Tucker, not exactly the best investment for them so far. Awesome weekend for the Brewers. Nobody had a better weekend than Joshua Baez for the St. Louis Cardinals. 3 at-bats in his first game, 3 home runs. His first 3 at-bats, 3 home runs, first game as a major leaguer.
9: Pretty good.
8: Just utterly insane.
9: Didn't we see an A's rookie last year hit 4 home runs in a single game? I think there was
8: It wouldn't have been his first game, though.
9: It might not have been his first game, but I think he had 6 hits and 4 home runs.
10: Cam, hurry up and get on that research.
11: I was just going to say, Josh Baez went 0-for-5 yesterday, so life came at him fast in the MLB.
8: No, it didn't. You still are carrying the 3 home runs. You don't care at all.
11: What if
8: that
11: he never gets
8: 5.
11: Another hit again? What if those were his only 3
8: hits?
11: It's
8: still the greatest day. Was that the greatest debut in sports history? Is there any debut that would have been better than that? Is there any day on a job, your first day on a job, that would have been better than that? Any profession? I mean, think about what you have to do. If you're a doctor, you have to perform the greatest surgery of all time on day one.
10: Yeah, you have to save a life.
11: The greatest surgery of all time.
8: I don't know whatever the greatest surgery of all time would be.
11: It'd be a crazy debut. They throw you in there like, you're doing the most complex surgery we've ever seen.
9: A doctor's first surgery in Vince Tommy John.
8: May he rest in peace.
9: Unfortunate
8: passing this weekend.
9: Yeah.
8: The greatest sports debut ever. It can't be rookie year. It's the first day on the job.
11: Canty, by the way, Nick Kurtz, not his debut, but he was a rookie for the A's last year, was the only rookie ever to hit 4 homers in a game.
9: Yeah.
11: Not his debut, though.
9: It's 6 hits and 4 homers in a game.
11: Not bad.
9: That's crazy.
8: We're going to get to the Giants in a second. Let's say Mendoza starts day one.
10: Oh.
8: What do his numbers have to be? Manning against
9: the greatest.
8: You call
9: Jaden Daniels. 2024 season, the greatest rookie year we've ever had.
8: Right, but for the singular game, what would the singular game have to be?
9: September 5th,
8: 2013 was Manning, right?
12: Seven touchdowns?
9: Thank you for that.
12: My son was born the next day. That's why I remember that, not because it was against you.
9: You love bringing that up.
12: This is the greatest thing ever. The other day, we're sitting there on the set of First Take, and we're talking, no big deal. We're talking during the break, and Steve Smith and Canty are like BFF. It's fun watching them because they don't live in the same town anymore. They were teammates with the Ravens, and it's like you just transport them back to 14. My favorite NFL game, one of my favorite NFL games of all time, separately from CeCe, is 2014 Ravens-Patriots playoffs. Patriots were down 14 twice in the game and came back. And somehow that came up, and not by me, by Steve. And Steve Smith and Canty look at each other. The pain, still.
9: The disgust.
12: 12 years later is unbelievable.
9: They stopped throwing him the ball. And they wouldn't call a timeout so we could figure out this scheme that the Patriots were using, which the league then ruled that it was illegal moving forward.
12: Right.
9: So, like, the Patriots came up with this loophole that the league subsequently closed that following offseason. We didn't call timeout to figure out how to stop it, so there's that. But then also, they stopped throwing AJ 89 the ball when we had a 2-touchdown lead because we threw him the ball.
12: Do you know what's fascinating?
9: Some of my
12: most memorable games as a fan in NFL history, you were on the other side of.
9: Yeah. Unfortunately.
12: That is so weird. That 7-touchdown Peyton Manning performance by the Broncos against the Ravens.
9: I'm listening to Dan Orlovsky talk about all of the different players on the team. Eric Decker and Julius Thomas and Bebe Thomas.
12: Oh, that's what it was, because it was off the Ben Johnson comments.
9: Rest in peace. And he's going through all of these players looking at us like, bro, we were there. You don't have to go through all of the names. We know. I saw him throw 7 touchdown passes. Still got a sack in that game. But still, they threw 7 touchdown passes.
10: No big deal.
9: Bro, we know the players that were on the team.
12: Okay, in all seriousness, because all of this actually is going to go back to the 2 days of the Giants.
9: Moreno. Okay, I know.
10: I was there.
12: One of the great cries of all time.
10: I know. You can't say his name without thinking about.
12: It's a great cry.
10: His little glory tear.
12: We'll tie it back to John Harbaugh because he is, of course, the coach of the Giants now. How does, in all seriousness, when you look back at a guy throwing 7 touchdowns against you.
9: Insane.
12: Is it just that guy's amazing, or why didn't we do this, that, the other thing?
9: It didn't matter what we did that game.
12: Really?
9: Well, yeah, because you got to remember the context around it was that the Baltimore Ravens put the Denver Broncos out of the playoffs on the year they won the Super Bowl. That was 2012. And we were supposed to host the opening game, but the Baltimore Orioles had a game that same day. And because they share a parking lot and the stadiums are adjacent, the Orioles didn't want to move their game. And the stadium and the city decided that we weren't going to be able to host a game on that day. So rather than rework it, rather than move the game up or down a day, the NFL says you're going to open the season as a champion on the road. And so think about it.
12: Wow, I didn't know that.
9: You're returning to the scene of the crime when you put a team out of the playoffs, Peyton Manning-led team, the year that you won a Super Bowl, you put them out of the playoffs in Mile High Stadium. You're going back there to open the season.
12: Wow. And that was your first game as a Raven, right?
9: Yeah. It didn't matter if Jesus Christ was pass rushing. It did not matter.
12: Is he more of a 3-4 guy or a 4-3 guy?
9: You know what? It doesn't matter.
12: I'm not as familiar with him.
9: Evan, I'm going to be honest with you. They could have let us play with 12 or 13 on defense. It wasn't going to matter. I hit him like 5 times. It was not going to matter in that game. It wasn't.
12: Wow.
10: That's sort of how I feel. That same energy.
12: Yeah.
10: Nobody can mess with me. That's how I feel walking on set, so I can relate to that.
12: You're Peyton Manning with 7 touchdowns?
10: Yeah.
12: Okay. It doesn't feel that way, I gotta be honest. All right, let's do 2-a-days with the Giants here.
10: We never talked about what would Fernando Mendoza... That was a question from...
12: That's a great question.
9: We have to throw 7 touchdown passes.
10: Okay, no, but I'm old enough to remember when Mark Sanchez and Geno Smith both were given a Daily News back page headline that said, "A Star is Born." And after Mark Sanchez debuted, 272 passing yards, in a 24-7 win over the
12: Houston. That feels like nothing compared to the Joshua Baez.
10: I know. That's why I'm like, that's crazy.
12: What is the star born. 888-SAY-ESPN. 888-729-3776. Telephone number to join the show. We'll get to the Giants 2 days in just a little bit. But this is fascinating. What is the equivalent in all sports to what Joshua Baez did? He hits 3 home runs in his first 3 at-bats as a Major League Baseball player. What is NBA? Is it? I don't think it's 40. I think it's 50.
10: Is it 82 points?
12: No. Is it 50?
9: No, but it's like a 40-point triple-double. Like, you have to do everything.
10: Yeah.
12: It's a 40-point triple-double?
11: Wilt had 43 and 28 in his debut.
12: That's ridiculous.
9: That's pretty good. That's pretty good.
11: Cam Newton threw for 422 yards and 2 touchdowns.
12: How many touchdowns?
11: Two. Tampa? And rushed for 1.
9: Who was that against? Tampa? Who did he play against?
11: I forget, but he lost that game.
12: That's a ridiculous opening.
11: Steven Strasburg, 14 strikeouts in his debut. Pretty good.
12: Pretty good.
11: Austin Matthews scored 4 goals in his debut.

0: Well, okay, you tell me.
1: I'm asking. Well,
0: Strasburg had 14 Ks.
2: J.R. Richard had 17 Ks in 1971 for the Astros.
3: That's better. That's better.
0: Wow. All the reporting, the journalism, the schooling. She knows. Kmart knows
1: about tomorrow. Six-leg parlay?
0: 30 for 30's new series, The Betrayal of Shohei Ohtani, available now on all major podcast platforms. The Betrayal of Shohei Ohtani, presented by Gusto. That is actually a good one. First time you bet, you hit like a 16 parlay and you make gazillions of dollars. Do you bet again? And like, if this guy would have said, you know what, I'm out, I'm good, why do I need to play after this?
3: You know what I could do. You've seen it.
1: You've seen it.
0: Hey, max me out right now. Give me the top dollar. I want to be paid more than Ohtani right now. 888-SAY-ESPN. 888-729-3776 is the telephone number to join the show. The equivalent to Joshua Baez in other sports would be what? Sam in Iowa City listening on 1600 ESPN. Good morning, Sam.
4: Hey, I'd say if you're a golf or tennis player, winning one of the major tournaments has an amateur status.
1: Oh, that'd be good.
0: Amateur? Has that ever been done? I mean, Capriati, did Jennifer Capriati win? I don't remember how much she won or didn't, but I know that I'm pretty sure she played the U.S. Open at 13 or 14 years old, which is just crazy. Like, the thinking, my son is turning 13. The concept of him playing at the U.S. Open in tennis is utterly insane.
1: That's crazy.
0: I'm pretty sure Capriati played at 13 or 14, but she didn't win. And that would have to be your first tournament. That would be like if if I told you retroactively, you knew nothing about golf. Mm-hmm. Tiger Woods' first time he ever played a tournament was the Masters, and he won it. It's so believable to me.
1: Yeah. That is believable. But he didn't. That's how good you have to
0: first tournament that. Serena plays Wimbledon. She'd never played a professional tournament, and she won. I would believe that.
1: Yeah. Mm-hmm.
0: But being believable and actually happening are two separate things, obviously.
1: It's like a race car driver winning Daytona.
0: First time out.
1: The first time.
0: And never having a professional race prior.
1: And never having a race prior.
0: You write one article or one book as a writer and you win the Pulitzer Prize or whatever it is. I'm so dumb I don't even know what it is. I got to tell you.
1: It's like Lauryn Hill having one album and walking away.
3: Listen.
0: But Sister Act 2 and Fugees before that. So that's not – you got to be fair on that. She was unbelievable in Sister Act 2.
3: One album is all it took.
1: That's all it took.
3: All it took.
0: Bobby in Pennsylvania. Morning, Bobby.
5: Hey, good morning, guys. How y'all doing?
0: Great. What's going on? Best debut.
5: Hey, so we're talking about the best rookie debuts of all time, right? You know, I'm a diehard Boston Celtics fan. I've been since forever. The most heartbreaking rookie debut was just last year, man. VJ Edgecombe.
1: Oh, he was awesome in that game.
5: 34. One of the most disappointing.
0: You're breaking up on us, but we heard you. VJ Edgecombe was your answer.
1: VJ Edgecombe was awesome. That was a game that went down to the wire, too. He balled in that game.
0: His first ever game.
1: On the road, I believe it was.
0: At Boston, 34.7 rebounds, 3 assists. With respect to VJ Edgecombe, he's amazing. That's not three home runs in your first three at-bats. Let's be honest. That's not even close to that. The question is up at UnsportsESPN. What is the equivalent of Joshua Baez's debut in other sports? We'll get more of your answers. Plus, go two-a-days to the New York Giants next. 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
7: 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Kimberly A. Martin, in for Smalls today. Evan Cohen with you. We go 2-a-days. New York football Giants coming off a season. They went 4-13. John Harbaugh is their head coach. Let's just let that sink in for a second.
8: Nuts.
7: Think about a year ago at this time, if I said, hey, John Harbaugh, next year, is going to be the head coach of the Giants.
9: Yeah, as somebody who covered that Week 18 game, Ravens-Steelers, and that Tyler Loop missed field goal at the end, you could not have paid me enough money to think, like, both John Harbaugh and Mike Tomlin wouldn't be in the NFL right now. Or Tomlin wouldn't be in the NFL, and John Harbaugh would be in the NFC East. And with a renewed gusto of building a Super Bowl champion type of team here in New York, kind of crazy. Did you get goosebumps, Chris? Were you excited? Were you thinking, ooh, dawn of a new day?
8: I mean, listen, we could have done worse.
9: He was the highly sought after coach on the market. Like, Giants feel like they got the big one.
8: Yeah, no doubt. And that's because they got the quarterback, Jackson Dart. So we think. And so that attracted John Harbaugh to the opportunity to coach the Giants. I like the fact that they got him as the coach. I do understand it's going to be an uphill climb based on where we're at relative to the other teams that are in the division. This is going to be a challenging year for the New York Giants. Their defense is going to be really, really good. The offense is going to be a work in progress.
7: The most interesting thing I think said in the last 2 minutes are three words, so we think. I thought we were going to have a John Harbaugh conversation that was interesting. Maybe we tried to. Nowhere near as interesting as what you just said. So we think, as you attached it to Jackson Dart, the QB of the future. Explain, please.
8: Well, I mean, it's hard to say he's your franchise quarterback if he can't stay healthy. The best ability is availability. And so you have to wonder, with two drives that he had in the first preseason game and two sacks, like, is this going to be the norm for Jackson Dart? Is it going to be a career that's marred by injuries and going to the blue medical tent? We saw that derail Tua with Miami and everything that the momentum that Mike McDaniel had built down there and going to the playoffs two of the four seasons he was the head coach. I'm just wondering whether or not Jackson Dart is going to ever live up to the promise of being a first-round pick at quarterback, somebody that they traded back into the first round to get. Because of what we're seeing with the injuries. It's an uncomfortable fact pattern for Giants fans.
7: There are three quarterbacks from last year's draft. I believe in this order, Cam Ward, Jackson Dart, and Tyler Shuck. If I'm not mistaken, three in the first two rounds, the first three quarterbacks off the board. How would you rank them right now relative to, I want this guy as
8: my quarterback? In terms of what I'm expecting this upcoming season.
7: No.
8: Let's do it that way.
7: Okay.
8: Let's do it that way because it's
7: the
8: easier way.
7: That's fine.
8: I think Tyler Shuck went to what I thought was the worst situation with the New Orleans Saints.
9: Mm-hmm.
8: And yet I have the most optimism about him in 2026 mm-hmm. in comparison to Cam Ward and Jackson Dart.
9: Interesting.
7: Well, who's last? Before you go, just who's last? So if Tyler Shuck is one.
8: I would go Cam Ward
7: two. This year's expectations.
8: I would go Cam Ward two,
9: really?
8: Jackson Dart three.
7: Go ahead, Kim Martin.
9: I just want to stay on this for a second. Tyler Shuck, I mean, again, proof of concept, right? Like what you saw from Jackson Dart last year, even with the concussions and him, you know, in the medical tent, there weren't enough flashes from him that would make you have higher expectations for this season?
8: No, the flashes were great, Kaymon. I don't want to dismiss what Jackson Dart does in terms of his impact on the team winning. Yeah. What I'm uncomfortable with is the injuries.
9: Right.
8: Right? Like, I mean, I know Cam Ward is going to be in the lineup. Right? He was the most sacked quarterback in football last year. He played all 17 games. So I know Cam Ward is going to be there. Tyler Shuck is going to be there. If you ask me, is Jackson Dart going to play in all 17 regular season games, I would probably take the under.
9: Fair. However, we have Cam Ward. Cam Ward was second on your list?
8: Yes.
9: Yeah. Yes. So we have Cam Ward, a quarterback who did not play well last year.
8: Mm-hmm.
9: Tennessee was a mess last year. And now we have a new head coach, new offensive coordinator. But again, I bring you proof of concept. We have no idea what the Tennessee Titans will be. And the head coach is a head coach who didn't have success in his last stop, correct? Mm-hmm. So I'm not disagreeing with you, but maybe I am. I think I am. Because I'm just surprised, because what's your expectation for Cam Ward? We have no idea what the Tennessee Titans are.
3: I would just say, to back up CeCe's point, if we're going to now bring in John Harbaugh, only one of these coaches has moved on, if I'm not mistaken, from a quarterback that won him a Super Bowl. Like, ultimately, John Harbaugh moved on from Joe Flacco. It would, like, the idea of if CeCe's right, not right, if CeCe's concern becomes an obvious concern, John Harbaugh is saying to the upper management, we're good. We're going to move on. We're going to draft somebody. He's now our rookie bridge guy. He's our rookie contract bridge guy. We're going out there and getting someone.
8: So what becomes interesting, the way that you frame that, because we had this conversation a few weeks ago, who outlasts the other? Like, who is in their current role longer?
3: John Harbaugh
8: or Jackson Dart?
3: John Harbaugh. For me, John Harbaugh.
9: That's easy. John Harbaugh.
3: Well, but that's
8: easy.
3: If it's easy, you're backing up his point.
8: That's an easy answer.
9: Wait. The question, did I not hear the question right? Who would be in their job longer?
8: Who would be in their
9: Jackson
8: current role?
9: Dart or
8: current,
9: John Harbaugh?
8: Current role with the team longer.
3: Yes.
9: John Harbaugh or Jackson Dart?
8: Yes. Correct.
9: Yeah, no. It's the head coach who we went out, got here, flew down to get him, bring him back, who was allowed to reshape the front office in the way and bring in the coaches that he wants, 1,000%.
3: Well, then he's third.
8: Well, yeah, if you're ranking him on the court.
9: A different question.
8: No, we're not. It's the same question, Kmart. You don't like your answer, no. But it's the same
3: Wait
8: question.
3: Wait a second. Hold on. Backtrack for a second. Two-a-days Giants, right? When we focus on the Giants, we start with the two things, which is the quarterback and the coach. Obviously, the coach is a Hall of Fame-level coach.
9: Yes.
3: The quarterback is a first-rounder.
9: Yes.
3: The quarterback, the defense, as CeCe mentioned, they are loaded with people that can attack the quarterback. Arvell Reese, Kayvon Thibodeau, Abdul Carter, Brian Burns. We know what they're trying to do. They're trying to take what CeCe did in winning a Super Bowl there in 11 and recreate it. Check. That's mm-hmm. the Giant way. The NASCAR line, the defensive lineman, go after. Okay, let's acknowledge that. That's a positive.
9: Yes.
3: When we're talking about these teams and we're saying the quarterback position, and we're going to compare Jackson Dart to his peers based on age. His peers are Cam Ward and Tyler Shuck.
9: Yes.
3: Shador, obviously, in that draft, but we'll leave him to the side because we don't know about his status. He's not definitely going to be the starter. The other two are. Right? Cam Ward has already outlasted one coach and will outlast another. If Robert Saleh is not the guy, Cam Ward will still outlast him. Tyler Shuck and Kellen Moore feel like an underrated QB coach pairing that wants to stick together.
8: No doubt.
3: So like that's more of a, I have no idea who outlasts the other one because they seem to.
8: But if it's a franchise quarterback, the presumption is that the quarterback is going to outlast him.
3: Right.
9: Okay. But the original question that CeCe was when he was listing them was, who do you have higher expectations for this season?
3: No, right, but then he added on to it. Then the question is, if in that specific team, the two-a-days with the Giants, if I said to you one of these two, only one, will be in the exact same role with the exact same team 5 years from now, who is it going to be? John Harbaugh or Jackson Dart?
9: Well, I stand by my answer. It's Harbaugh.
3: Okay. Cam Ward or Robert Saleh? 5 years from now, exact same position.
9: Guess Cam Ward.
8: Yeah, because if it's not Cam Ward, then guess what?
3: Rob Saleh's
8: gone too.
3: Okay. Tyler Shuck or Kellen Moore? Five years from now, exact same position.
9: I think Kellen Moore.
3: Okay. So then the worst of the group.
9: Mm-hmm.
3: Is between those two. And I think that you are clear in that Jackson Dart would be the worst because it's, I think, Kellen Moore and no question John Harbaugh.
9: Yeah. I mean, he was there. I think Jackson Dart is a guy he inherited.
1: So. That's what we're saying. When CC, what did I say the three words were the most interesting three words?
8: I
1: actually can't remember them, but I know I said three words.
9: So we think.
1: Yes. If you want one takeaway from this, it's Jackson Dart, Chris Canty, so we think. We know Gras is coming up next.
9: You're writing headlines now? You're writing headlines?
1: We're on Sports
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1: 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Kimberly A. Martin in for Smalls today, and joining us now, ESPN NFL reporter, insider, host, analyst, Dan Graziano. Why are you giving me a dirty look?
29: I was concerned because I got off the elevator and saw Kimberly sprinting down the hallway, and I thought either there's a fire on that half of the building or I'm late, but I guess we're
1: Kimberly,
29: okay.
1: Explain.
9: Okay, everyone. One of the things that I was stressed about was needing to hold my pee for 4 hours.
29: Oh. Okay.
9: Scott Hansen, a la NFL Red Zone. And I said, I cannot do that, so I needed to time it properly.
29: And it worked out great.
9: Yes.
1: No, she was here when she was hoping to do it while you were here, so she wouldn't have to. No. Okay. No. So, yes,
8: oh,
1: it worked
8: my
1: out
8: God.
1: Great.
8: I don't know where you took that. Okay.
1: No, I'm just saying.
8: Get us to football. Somebody get us to football.
1: We had a lot of fun last week by not asking you questions and just blurting out words or names. So let's try it again. Von Miller.
29: Cowboy.
9: Awesome.
29: Yeah. Von Miller's unbelievable, right? What a career. Like, 2011 draft, like, surefire Hall of Famer. He was on Washington last year, and I remember talking to him before the week one game and asking him basically, like, what are you doing?
1: What are you doing here?
29: He said, I just love football. I can't, like, as long as they'll let me play, I'm going to play, which I thought was great. And I think it's a cool signing by the Cowboys. He's from there. He always wanted to play for them. He had 9 sacks last year for Washington.
1: I had no idea.
29: Nothing.
1: Let me admit that. Until my notes this morning, I knew he was on Washington. I did not realize the productivity on me.
29: Super young defense in Dallas. He can only be a benefit to it. I think it's great.
8: Jackson Dart.
29: I'm not going to say the first thing that came. Jackson Dart, chaos. I mean, just like it's amazing how everything that swirls around this guy when he's in the game feels like it's out of control, and sometimes in a good way. I mean, the touchdown pass was a crazy play, but it showcased what he's capable of, and but obviously what everyone's talking about is the hit he took, which wasn't his fault. The running back has to pick up the blitz. I don't think it's a coincidence we didn't see that running back again in the game. I think he's probably had a rough couple of days. But Jackson Dart's question is, are they officiating me differently? Are the concussion spotters like sending me to the tent more often than they should? And if that's a legitimate question, then it's a conversation, you know, he and his team should have with the league. You know, his head hits the ground. He stayed down for a while.
9: Yeah. Exactly.
29: So if you're the concussion spotter, it's totally possible you're watching Jackson Dart more closely because of all the attention that it got last year and all the time he spent in that tent. And if that's the case and you're the Giants, it's probably worth making your case saying, look, don't just assume just because it's Jackson that he needs to go in there, but you know they're going to err on the side of caution, and he did. He was on the ground for a surprising amount of time, considering he was fine.
9: You know what word I'm going to throw at you?
29: No.
9: Cleveland.
29: Ugh.
9: Thank you.
29: I mean, like, how do you feel good about any of this?
9: Right.
29: Like if it's Deshaun Watson week one, you know the Browns fans don't want that. You know that they don't even like that he's still on the team, right? So. Mm-hmm. And if it's Shadur, you know, I think that would be more that would be more fun and interesting as a potential for, like, because you know Deshaun Watson's not the future of that franchise, so you might as well find out if someone else on your roster is.
9: Well, Evan brought up earlier, what if Deshaun Watson has a really good season for
29: What's a really good season? What is the season Deshaun Watson could have to convince the Cleveland Browns they want him back?
1: Oh, I would say nothing. My point is, I would say he could have 50 touchdowns and no interceptions, and I still wouldn't bring him back.
29: Right.
1: Kmart gave no context there to this. That was a horrible setup. No. I love you, but that was terrible. She said that, now you'll understand this better. She literally made the statement that nothing matters within the
9: That's
1: Cleveland
9: That's not Cuban. What I said. You are misquoting me. Talk
1: Point
9: about
1: is,
9: journalism. I said,
1: okay.
9: Who's the starter? Does it really matter?
1: And I said it does, because if Shador plays well, you have a starting quarterback on a fifth round salary slot.
29: Right. That's true.
9: But you said Deshaun, best case scenario is he has a good season. Maybe they bring him back.
1: I literally said the exact opposite, but okay. Anyway, we're talking with, I think I have a name for this. Dan Grazian one. One word, one name. I kind of
9: like it.
1: Here we
9: I
1: go.
9: Like it.
1: Ty Simpson.
9: That's two words, but okay.
1: Well, one name.
9: Okay, fine.
29: My first thought was Orlovsky. Like, I'm on Get Up With Him today, and he's going to take a victory lap about Ty Simpson. Look, Ty Simpson, when I was at Rams camp asking about Ty Simpson, a couple people were like, he's been better since we put the pads on. Like, that he elevated his game when it started to feel more serious. And maybe there's something to that, a guy that played at Alabama and played in big games. And, you know, the preseason game is a place where he might make – you know, be built to shine because it feels like a real stage. This is a player that obviously they love a lot, and you know, they're trying to see if he can be their backup quarterback this year to Matthew Stafford, or if it's Stetson Bennett. So he showed well, and that gives you some belief that maybe he can win that number two job, and also that maybe down the road, you know, he can be what they thought he was going to be when they took him in the first round.
8: Tua.
29: Oh no, that was bad, right? And Atlanta's quarterback situation is not as fraught as Cleveland's. It's not the intensity of feeling around these two players is not even close to what it is with the folks in Cleveland. But it may be as desperate. And if Michael Penix can't get on the field and at least show that it's a competition, and you're going into the season with Tua, I just don't know what. I don't know how you get to any kind of respectable ceiling as an offense. I think we know what Tua can be at his best.
1: Is he definitely going to be on the team?
29: Is he definitely going to be on the team? Right now he's the starting quarterback.
1: It's not what I asked. Cam Newton was the starting quarterback for New England and was cut before week one, and Mac Jones was given the job.
29: That's true. But I think he's going to be on the team, because I don't know how you get from right now to feeling good enough about Michael Penix's health to not have Tua on the team. So even if Penix were to start practicing in full today and win the job, you'd still want to make sure you had some other option. And, you know, they obviously feel decent about Tua, or they wouldn't have brought him in. Preseason games are tough. They're not predictive. It looked ugly. And ideally for Atlanta, it hasn't looked this ugly in practice. And won't when the season starts, but it was tough.
9: That Penix point is going to go on a generational run. To Tua, the Penix point.
29: Right.
9: Do we have time for?
1: Yeah.
9: One more? I have four letters.
29: Uh oh.
9: CDGP.
29: What does that mean? Oh, is that Cowboys receivers?
9: The greatest receiver tandem.
29: Yeah,
9: of all
29: it's
9: time,
29: awesome.
9: They say.
29: I think it's fascinating, because what do the Cowboys do if this year goes like last year did? If they get to the end of the year, like, when maybe Pickens is better, like, do they move on from CD at that point? Do they invest in Pickens, which is something they've obviously been reluctant to do? We know there's a lot that goes on with Pickens that has nothing to do with what goes on the field, and the Cowboys want to see improvements in some areas that don't show up on Sundays. If that happens and he plays as well as he did last year, I think the Cowboys are going to have a difficult choice in the offseason.
1: Christian Gonzalez.
29: Christian Gonzalez about to be rich, because he waited for Devin Witherspoon to get his deal.
1: And so, someone's going to give him the money?
29: Yeah. Why wouldn't they?
1: Well, it hasn't happened yet.
29: Right. So it took a couple days. What was it, a day after Bijan signed for Gibbs to get his? So Witherspoon got his on a Friday night. So maybe it's just, you know, it's a weekend. Maybe, yeah, we'll see. I don't anticipate it's going to take long with Christian Gonzalez at this point.
1: Let me go back to one thing before we say goodbye. Dan Graziano at SportsCenter and Get Up coming up. CeCe brought up a fascinating point this morning in reaction. The first person I've heard say this in reaction to the poor play that you were just talking about with the Atlanta quarterbacks. Mm. He said, and I'll give the two words, sneaky tank? Mm. Question
29: no,
1: mark.
29: I saw that on the screen when I was getting makeup. Yeah. Look, I think there's a strong possibility the Atlanta Falcons are in the quarterback market again next spring. I don't think that's far-fetched at all. Now, you know, with what they're shelling out in contracts to some of their high-profile players, you can't really be a tank team. But I do think no matter how this season goes, Atlanta's going to be in a situation where they're looking for a quarterback solution next year.
8: Graz, last one. We saw the discipline from the league over the weekend with James Pierce Jr. being suspended 8 games. Any other discipline that you expect the league office to dole out?
29: I'm not going to say expect, but the situations we're watching include Josh Jacobs and Puka Nacua. These are both situations where they've had off-field issues that could and I'm never comparing any situation to any other. I'm not saying it's anything they did is similar to James Pierce, worse, better, whatever. Situations that the league has investigated or is investigating for possible personal conduct policy violations, those are the two that jump to mind that we could still see some news on between now and the start of the season.
1: Great job as always. Dan Graziano, always fun with him. You'll see him on SportsCenter in just a couple of minutes.
29: Sprint down the hall.
1: Get up at 8 a.m. Eastern. 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
11: Mark Tauscher, Packers Hall of Famer, ESPN Milwaukee, joining us here. I was back in Madison last year as well, and Evan Cohen and Michelle Smallman took me to Tornado Room. I did go.
12: Evan goes there and he'll get like shrimp. I'm like, you're going to a supper
11: for
12: steakhouse.
11: Yeah.
12: But that's it. Yeah, no, he always gets shrimp.
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14: 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With Pat the producer.
19: Here's my one problem with San Francisco.
20: Oh, okay.
19: I can't spell it.
21: I think bread is too annoying to buy.
20: What is it with you and Brad?
21: Myron's Instagram. His Instagram bio. Sports writer by day. True, adventurous yep. Homeboy by night. This is the third line. Father first.
20: But it's the third line.
21: It's the third line. Lover of foreign film, fine silk.
22: I'm over it. I'm sick and tired and over it.
21: Get a life.
23: Each and every day at this time, our producer, Pat Costello, gives us items in and around sports, entertainment, his life that he is over. Pat.
21: Can someone tell me what Jaden Daniels was thinking, man? Like, he was the darling of the NFL for a good minute there because how great his rookie year was. And then he decided to, out of nowhere, pick a fight with LSU over his number, and now everyone's destroying him. It's like the worst possible PR you could imagine for him for no reason, for something he didn't have to do. That really doesn't matter to anyone except Jaden Daniels. And now he's just like the laughingstock of the internet. The memes online are just insane over all this Jaden Daniels stuff. I don't know what he was thinking, why anyone in his camp thought this fight was worth fighting. It just makes him look so terrible.
24: Pat, can I say this? Because I don't have enough information or enough knowledge when it comes to how Jaden Daniels could potentially be monetizing winning the Heisman Trophy and the legacy around that. Like, I have no idea what that means and the association that the number 5 jersey down at LSU would have to that end. So I don't feel like I'm in an informed position to speak on that. What I will say is this. To your point, it's an awful look. It's just bad. Of all of the things, of all of the fights that you could be starting, of all of the things that you could be focused on, to have anybody in your camp lock in on this particular issue or this particular item, it just feels like a miss.
23: I don't remember the last time I have to really, really search for this. The last time we had this unnecessary of a controversy. Like, I'm saying where there's no, like, oh, I get that. I get what this person is doing within a controversy. It just seems so unnecessary.
20: Especially because Joe Burrow was asked about it, and he's like, yeah, I was told they wouldn't
0: no one else would wear nine and whatever. You know what I mean? Like,
24: but I understand that because Joe Burrow put together one of the greatest seasons that we've ever seen, and his team won the national championship. Mm-hmm. Jaden Daniels put together an amazing season, Heisman Trophy yeah. worthy, obviously, but he didn't win a title.
0: I'm with you guys in terms of it being unnecessary. Why it's more unnecessary for Jaden Daniels is because the only thing we care about now is, are you healthy and are you going to get this team back to being a playoff contender? And now this is circulating at a point where during training camp where everybody is looking at this division and wondering what are the Commanders. It just feels like whether it's representation or whether it's him personally with this agenda, it doesn't end well. And to Pat's point about the memes, it's become, I mean, baseball teams are now tweeting about it. Like,
1: we
0: everyone
1: tweeted about it. Rob tweeted about it from our account last night, saying in honor of Jaden Daniels, or no, out of respect for Jaden Daniels, at Unsports ESPN 10 hours ago, out of respect for Jaden Daniels, our show will be only 4 hours tomorrow.
21: Good one, Rob.
0: It's all bad.
21: All he had to do was nothing. That's the funniest part about it. None of this had to happen.
1: No.
21: He put it all on himself for no reason. It's such a weird place to put your energy right before the football season starts.
1: I do feel like this, if the Commanders are bad this year,
24: this is going to come back to bite.
1: Yeah, and this has nothing to do with their season. But
0: this
1: is one of those.
0: This is worse than the J.J. McCarthy 9 meme.
1: That was a bad one too.
21: I don't know if it is.
1: But this is one of these things where, like, midway through the season, the Commanders are, I'm making this up, 3-7. And we're like, remember before the season, all the talk was about Jaden Daniels and the number 5 with LSU? Like,
0: this
1: what a mess
0: him.
1: This year.
0: Yes. Yeah.
1: It has nothing to do with his play. It will not impact his play. But we will tie it into everything that happens if things go wrong this year with the Commanders. Next one, Pat.
21: I went to a YouTube wormhole last night where I was just spiraling down this path of random YouTube videos. And I ended up on the enchilada side of YouTube. Who's eating all these enchiladas?
24: What?
21: Did you guys know that enchiladas were as big as they were? Because I didn't. Apparently they're a hit, and I don't even know what really they are.
1: You don't know what an enchilada is?
21: Not really.
1: I don't understand.
21: Know it's a Mexican dish, but that's about as far into it as I can get. I think it's like a smothered burrito kind of thing.
1: Yeah, it's great. And
24: enchiladas are amazing.
1: Yeah.
21: I don't know who's eating all these enchiladas. Sauces.
1: You know how they offer, like, you want the red, green?
24: The verde,
1: yeah. I like the green.
0: I've never had an enchilada before.
1: What? Really?
0: I've never had an enchilada.
1: What?
0: But I also,
1: is it Mexican food?
0: No, I love Mexican food.
1: Wow.
0: I don't eat burritos like I eat other things.
21: But I've also never had one.
0: But I'm
1: really?
0: Just surprised that this has made Pat's I'm over it list. This is the kind, you know what? This is almost as unnecessary as Jaden Daniels and this number 5 controversy.
1: Oh, I disagree. This has way more of a place in the world.
24: No doubt.
1: Enchilada
24: conversation. I've never heard somebody say they love Mexican food and they've never had enchiladas.
0: Yeah, I'm just
24: that
0: not.
24: That is a first for me.
0: Can you say that? Yeah,
1: no.
0: Why?
1: You've never had enchiladas, you've never had burritos, but you love Mexican food?
24: Yeah, that'll be
0: no, I've taken a bite. I don't enjoy, I'm not like a rap person.
1: So what kind of Mexican food do you like specifically?
0: Rice and beans and guacamole.
21: Ivan's a big rice guy.
1: I love rice.
0: And chicken and everything else.
21: But not
0: the
21: in a taco?
0: The contents of a burrito, this is me unfurling the burrito and the enchilada.
24: I see what you're saying.
0: All the contents
24: so
0: I want
24: to
0: plate.
24: So you like it more like a skillet almost.
0: Yeah, I don't want to.
1: So if you get fajitas, you would have it without the fajita.
0: I don't get fajitas. I have had fajitas, but I don't get the wrap out of here.
24: So no fajitas.
21: So you just eat rice
24: enchiladas.
21: And you're like, I love Mexican
1: you like
21: food.
1: Arroz con pollo.
0: Okay. Is that not Mexican?
1: Rice?
21: I mean, some rice is.
0: Con pollo,
21: not all rice.
0: Correct.
24: Rice
0: that
24: and chicken, yeah.
0: So, yeah.
1: Okay, but the enchiladas are awesome. So I'm just looking here. Rojas and is the red chili pepper one, tomato-based red sauce. Verdes is the tangy green sauce, tomatoes, tomatillos, and green chilies.
21: They seem so messy.
1: They're so good. And then mole is the mole sauce
24: is so good.
1: Chocolate,
24: yeah.
1: Or spices, whatever. No, they're awesome because then what you could do afterwards, if there's sauce left over and they have the chips on the table, you just start dipping them in it.
21: It's nachos.
1: Great. Yeah, and then I like the cheese on the top of it. It's excellent. Enchiladas are awesome. That's on you, Pat.
21: I don't think it is. I don't think all these people are out here eating enchiladas.
0: Okay, they are. What? But this is what I mean. I, as a Mexican food lover, So no,
1: you're not a Mexican.
0: I support all of the people who love enchiladas. I would not bring up, like, who are all the people eating all the enchiladas?
21: I'm curious.
0: I know enough that everybody else in the world likes enchiladas.
24: Man, I'm having enchiladas for dinner just for this.
1: Off of that one thing. Her thing on enchiladas, where somehow she's doing walk like an Egyptian within that. For those in the radio audience, you can't see
0: Kmart
1: this.
0: Kmart has the most
1: Rob will have it
0: face,
1: at Unsports
0: yes.
1: ESPN on Twitter. Trust me.
24: On the hieroglyphics, why the hands like that? He's serving up enchiladas.
1: Pat, next one. You don't love Mexican food. You got to stop saying that.
0: Oh, my goodness.
21: Have you guys ever heard of thick water?
24: No. No.
1: What?
21: It is literally water that is just thicker, and it is the most disgusting, horrifying substance I think I've ever seen. It looks like goo, and people drink this when they have, like, issues swallowing, I guess. But I saw, while I was on my YouTube wormhole last night, a video popped up for thick water, and I had never heard of it.
0: Oh,
21: and I watched
0: water.
21: It, and it was just terrifying.
0: Viscous beverage. Okay, thick water is a specialized viscous beverage used primarily by people with dysphagia, swallowing difficulties caused by conditions like stroke, Parkinson's, or aging.
21: Wow, Pat's a jerk. Right.
1: Well,
21: I think we can talk about the liquid.
24: Well, I think Kmart just explained why people drink thick water.
21: I didn't say it was a bad thing.
24: Which makes you an all-time bad guy.
21: You just said
24: it's disgusting, and there are people that are dealing with real-life issues drinking this stuff.
21: But it's the texture of it.
0: It's not
24: meant for you,
21: Pat. That doesn't mean I can't have an opinion.
24: You might not like the texture for baby food, but guess what? It's not for you because you're not a baby. Well, I mean, sometimes you are a baby, but you're not really a baby. Like, what are you doing?
21: What?
24: Why are you attacking the thick water community, Pat? Wow.
21: Tell it to the YouTube algorithm.
24: Wow.
0: The thick water community is not a phrase that I expected to hear on the show today, but
2: is viscous the grossest word?
24: Viscous?
0: No,
24: viscous.
0: Moist is the grossest
2: viscous
0: word.
2: Viscous is a gross word.
24: Kmart is right. Kmart is right.
0: Mm-hmm.
24: Yes. I'm not going to repeat it, but she's right. She's absolutely right.
2: Repeat
24: Sorry,
2: what?
24: Cam. I'm not. Because I like my job.
0: Bye.
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7: 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The greatest debut maybe in sports history this weekend, Joshua Baez. 3 home runs for the Cardinals. Unbelievable. His first 3 at-bats, just ridiculous. Tons of NFL preseason this weekend, including the great performance by Ty Simpson of the Rams. But we have other things we have to get to here.
8: I would argue, it sounds like Andrea Carter had the best debut ever.
7: Because
8: you
7: Carter,
8: knew she was.
7: I love Andrea Carter. I think
8: who
7: she's
8: doesn't?
7: Such a phenomenal analyst. She was on the first ever time she was on the draft, the men's draft, in the NBA draft. I was like, I don't really know her. This is probably 5 or 6 years ago. Whenever, and I'm like, I cannot believe how good she is. Where did she come from? And now, of course.
8: Well, you did.
7: I was right.
8: I know talent. I have an eye for talent.
7: I'm just saying. She's skyrocketing. She's the number one analyst for like everything. She's so, the snake situation is the only knock on her. She has a pet snake that is an enormous snake that we've talked to her about.
9: It's nothing.
7: It's nothing?
9: Yeah, it's nothing.
7: Oh, that's the name of the snake?
9: Yes.
7: Oh, yeah, that's true. But we have to get to something else. Kimberly A. Martin made this claim that she loves Mexican food, but doesn't like anything with a tortilla or a wrap as part of it. Hold, please.
8: Oh, so Mexican food, it hinges on having a wrap?
7: Well,
8: is that what you're trying to tell me?
7: I would say
8: that's what you're trying to tell me.
7: Is that not a big part of it? Do I have to do the pointing also?
8: No.
7: I don't know if I know how to do that.
8: I'm just saying, I'm being attacked.
7: You don't like enchiladas, burritos, fajitas?
8: Fajitas, first of all.
7: Do you like tacos?
8: I love a taco.
7: Because it's not closed?
8: I don't know.
7: Is the closing of
8: the... I'm not into the wrap.
7: What a weird thing.
8: I don't want my food wrapped in a
7: cocoon. What about quesadillas?
8: I have had them. I don't love them.
9: So you don't like... So let me ask you a question.
8: I love a taco. I crush tacos.
9: So hard shell tacos or soft shell tacos?
8: Have I had soft shells? Yes. But I prefer
9: she
8: hard.
9: Like, she doesn't like it closed.
8: I don't like... Because then, like okay, here's the thing. The ends of the burrito...
7: Oh,
8: like,
7: my God. Now Rob's going to have a field day on this.
8: No, because look, the ends of the burrito... It's like there's too much bread there. It's just take it out.
7: Okay.
8: Take all the things
7: Rich
8: out.
7: Rich Cardona tweets, so let me get this straight. At by Kimberly A on Twitter is like, I love Italian food, but I don't like pasta.
8: That's so
7: Mexican food, but don't like burritos or enchiladas.
8: Hey, you listen to me right now.
7: Rich.
8: No. Because now you're making it sound like Mexican food hinges on the tortilla shell.
10: That's and it kind of does. It's like a huge component of Mexican food.
8: Okay, first of all, mister, I don't like enchiladas and I don't understand why the world eats them. Calm down.
10: He doesn't even know what they are.
8: I just don't think that you need to have... This is me still taking out the contents from the burrito. all that stuff on the plate, the seasoning, the essence, that is Mexican food. I don't need the tortilla shell or the fajita shell or whatever.
9: Saying you don't need the shell.
8: I personally don't like it. That's like a West Indian person saying, I like West Indian food, but I actually don't like eating curry. Okay, that's fine. It's
10: really.
8: Weird. No. It's weird. Really. It's weird. But there's other things that you can eat within, like, West Indian food.
3: No, but there are certain cultures of food.
9: The vehicle delivering the food matters, right?
8: No, it doesn't.
9: Like, it's just like you like cheese and pepperoni, but you don't like the dough for the pizza. Like, that's weird.
3: That's a good point.
9: It's strange.
3: Very good point.
9: It's very strange.
3: Wait, do you not
8: no,
3: like the
8: but
3: bread
8: pizza,
3: the pizza?
8: No. Pizza.
3: Oh, because I got to look.
8: No.
3: I'm like, wait, did you just nail it?
8: Pizza only has one vehicle. The
3: That's
8: dough.
3: That's true.
8: Yeah. To a pizza. Pizza.
3: Well, it's types of pizzas.
8: No, okay. The dough or cauliflower crust, whatever.
3: Okay.
8: Right?
3: Then you gave
8: but
3: another
8: that,
3: one.
8: But
3: okay.
8: A pizza requires dough, right? Mexican food does not require like the burrito shell.
3: Kimberly,
8: it doesn't.
3: It's okay for you to just say, I like a lot of different parts of Mexican food, not all of it.
8: I like Mexican food. No, I will do not change my words.
3: You
8: I like Mexican food.
3: If you don't
8: food.
3: Eat enchiladas,
8: that is not the
3: burritos,
8: only Mexican
9: soft
8: food.
3: Soft shell tacos.
8: I eat.
3: Or quesadillas. Those are like.
8: But I eat
3: in
8: all
3: America,
8: the things. But I eat
3: the
8: all the things
3: Mexican
8: in it.
3: Food.
8: But I eat all the things in
3: yeah,
8: it.
3: You like
8: so.
3: A salad, is what you like. You like salad. I mean,
8: you know
3: seriously,
8: what?
3: That's what
8: honestly.
3: You... Honestly, what? Kimberly.
9: She likes the taco salad.
8: I'm like, do I get a taco salad? What, in different times?
9: Do you?
8: I do get taco salads.
9: There we go.
8: But that's not all I eat. Little shrimp situation, some rice, some beans, plantains, you know.
3: Plantains? Plantains?
8: Okay, what? We don't say plantains, but we don't say, yeah.
9: Who's
8: we don't say...
9: He said, who's we?
8: West Indian. Like,
9: oh, my
8: gosh. We say plantains. But anyway.
9: We're spiraling right now.
3: Ah, boy. Kimberly.
8: Rich. I'm disappointed.
9: Rich. Points were made. Rich. Points were made, Rich.
3: 888 say ESPN. Best debut in sports history. If you're going to take the Joshua Baez debut and make it into another sport, what is it?
9: And, can you say you love Mexican
3: you.
9: Food?
8: Oh, my
3: That's where I was
8: God.
3: Going.
9: If you
3: I'm
9: don't eat
3: the whole thing.
9: Quesadillas,
8: okay.
9: Soft shell tacos, fajitas, or enchiladas. Can you say you love Mexican food
3: no,
9: if you don't
3: no,
9: eat those
3: and
9: things?
3: No, and no, and no.
9: 888 say ESPN.
3: 888-729-3776. Best sports debut, or what is the equivalent, of Joshua Baez with 3 home runs and 3 at-bats in his first game with the St. Louis Cardinals. If you put that in basketball and football and hockey and tennis, golf, whatever it is, soccer, is that a hat trick in soccer? First ever game? Ooh. Your first ever game's in the World Cup and you have a hat trick?
9: That's pretty good.
3: That's ridiculous,
8: yeah.
3: Right?
8: Mm-hmm.
3: And then can you say you love Mexican food if you don't like soft shell tacos,
8: that,
3: enchiladas, quesadillas, burritos,
8: like
3: enchiladas?
8: Soft shell. I just prefer hard. That's all.
3: Shell. Yeah. Okay. So let's go into this here. I think that a lot of people are going to have a lot to say about this. You brought up the Peyton Manning 7 touchdowns.
9: Correct.
3: But that clearly, Peyton Manning for the Denver Broncos, was not his debut.
9: No.
3: In his first ever game. We've had people say, well, look at Vijay Adjikoma, the Sixers this year. He had 34 points. Awesome, right? He's so good along with Tyrese Maxey that LeBron and Jaylen Brown, obviously there in Embiid, but like LeBron is so damn smart that he's mm-hmm. like, oh, that young man is really good. I can work with that young man. So he's so good that he could get 1/4 of the reason that LeBron is there. Let's say fine. Still not better than 3 straight home runs for 3 at bats. That's insane. Absolutely insane. We also had big news in terms of a future Hall of Famer signing with America's team last night. Von Miller. Von Miller late last night signed with the Dallas Cowboys. Ben Solak, ESPN NFL analyst, was on game night on ESPN Radio and had this to say about Von's impact on the Cowboys defense.
6: I don't think that Von in 2026 is enough of a needle-moving, scale-tipping player to say that this fundamentally changes the world for Dallas. But I will say that defensively last year, Dallas, because of injuries and because of player departures, had about as bad of a roster, depth chart, and numbers as the Bengals did. And there's so much talk about, the Bengals making these big defensive improvements. Well, listen, if Christian Parker, who's the new DC there, can take these new pieces, whether it's Caleb Downs in the draft or Rashawn Gary via trade or here Von Miller, and whatever combination he can get, if he can just drag them to like an average defense by the time we get to winter football, Cowboys can be really, really good.
3: So I don't look at this, guys, and say it's as much about what Von Miller is going to do for the Dallas Cowboys this year.
9: You mean as a player?
3: As a player or even a leader in the locker room. What I think it says is Dallas Cowboys think they're close enough to get a put over the top move. That they think they're close enough that they could bring in a guy who could be a third down pass rusher in select games, select situations, that they are that good where his influence off the field, yes, mm-hmm. and his spot duty on the field is good enough where maybe he's a closer in one game that makes an enormous difference.
8: Yes. Because you don't need him to play set. You don't need him to play every down for 17 weeks. You are looking, he's an impact player. The effect that he's going to have in the locker room with a young, with a lot of young pieces, but also think about how bad this defense was, historically bad. If they had any semblance of a defense that could stop anybody last year, perhaps their season is different. Now you bring in a whole collection of coaches on the defensive side who aren't just young and up and coming, coaches, but they're also really good teachers. And I think when you have an offense that could be one of the best in the NFL paired with that defense and a guy like Von Miller, I don't see how if you're a Cowboys fan, you're not happy about it. And I don't want to hear like, oh, he's washed or he's old or whatever. Like the amount of sacks he had last year, I think, what do you have? Nine? On that Commanders team, I think the next person had like 3.5 or something like that.
3: If he does that this year on this team, you're absolutely. I don't know if he's going to play as, but it's like if he if we woke up today or late last night and it's like, oh, Von Miller signed with the Miami Dolphins.

0: going through a very painstakingly difficult process to get, he was the last interview. Jerry Jones kind of taking a step back and allowing Brian Schottenheimer to be heavily involved in the decision makings with this staff. Like for them to not go, they've made, even Quinn and Will, like all of these moves that they've done, it feels very much like a different Cowboys way of operating. And that to me is why I'm very fascinated by this team, because Jerry, he's not being a bull in a china shop just yet. And I think he's showing restraint.
1: Yeah, I agree with you. I think the Cowboys have been very methodical, very deliberate in terms of what they've done this offseason. It hasn't been really noisy. And this is just another one of those really smart moves, low-cost proposition that has an opportunity for huge returns.
0: Yes.
1: When you look at the linebacking core for the Dallas Cowboys, Kmart, did you know they don't have a single linebacker that's over 28 years old?
0: It's a very young team.
1: The oldest linebacker they have in their core is Rashawn Gary. He's the oldest. They've got two edge pass rushers in Donovan Ezeraku and Malachi Lawrence that are 23 years old or younger. And they're going to be relying on those guys to make plays for them. So bringing in somebody that, like Von Miller, that has a lot of seasoning, is going to be huge for that locker room. He's going to be huge for having experience on the sidelines to get answers from in real time as you're trying to go through games and as you're trying to go through the weeks, and hopefully the Dallas Cowboys contending for a playoff spot and going on a deep postseason run. So I think it's a brilliant move by the Dallas Cowboys. It cost them very little, and it gives Von Miller an opportunity for a full circle moment in terms of where he started his football career, playing in South Dallas, and now having an opportunity to finish with the Cowboys.
2: All right, we're going to have more on the Cowboys. Browns quarterback situation is heating up, but of course, we will get your phone calls in coming up at 888-SAY-ESPN, 888-729-3776. A lot of people want to weigh in with the what CeCe and I have said is a crazy statement by one Kimberly A. Martin that she loves Mexican food but doesn't like soft-shell tacos, burritos, enchiladas, or quesadillas. 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
3: My number nine player that will define the 2026 fantasy football season, Seahawks running back Jadarian Price, 32nd overall selection in the NFL draft this past year, goes to Seattle, which how many teams do you think had more carries from the running backs last year than the Seahawks?
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9: You have to throw your hands up when you hear the song.
10: You know the Bills play this song, right? During games?
9: I did not know
10: that. Because I cover a lot of Bills games.
9: I did not know that.
10: So it feels weird.
8: It's cold weather, you're there. We know that.
9: I did not know that. Is that a relatively new phenomenon, or have they been doing that?
10: They've been doing that.
8: They do really? Brightside, I know now. Mr. Brightside, the Bills.
9: I don't remember going to Buffalo and hearing that when I played against the Bills.
10: Mm-hmm.
9: Okay.
8: All right. Kimberly has made a lot of statements today in for Smalls, but the one that is most controversial is that she loves Mexican food but doesn't like anything with a tortilla or wrap within Mexican food.
10: It's not my preference.
8: She likes salad. Patrick in Milwaukee joins us on Sportsmanlike, presented by Progressive Insurance at 888-SAY-ESPN. Patrick, go ahead.
11: Hey, guys. Morning. First-time caller. Thanks for the call. I really love the show. I love the Kmart's on here talking about one of my favorite ethnic foods. I absolutely love Mexican food. I used to work at Chipotle, you know, and they do have something on their menu. It's called a bowl.
10: Yeah.
11: And it does not come with a tortilla or any kind of taco shells. You can get tortilla shells on the side if you prefer.
8: Right.
11: But you can also just get the rice, meat, and veggies and whatnot.
8: So you like rice bowls, which is it's not specific to a culture or ethnic food.
10: So
8: I could get that Asian rice bowl. I could get a Mexican rice bowl.
10: Again, you're putting all the emphasis on the tortilla shell.
8: No.
10: And not for the contents. Why are you reducing Mexican food to just the burrito
9: shell?
8: No, that's
10: like
8: not.
10: That's
8: not
10: offended.
8: The issue. Oh my God.
10: I'm offended.
8: The issue is that you say you love, that's like saying, like in Cece's case, somebody says, I'm a huge New York Giants fan. Not a big Parcells, Coughlin, or Eli guy, or Strahan, or LT.
10: That is not even remotely
8: Yes,
10: similar.
8: It is. There is, how many other New York Giants are there? But I don't like Parcells, Coughlin, Sims, Hostetler, Eli, LT, or Strahan, or Tuck.
10: The tortilla is
8: candy.
10: Not the best part of Mexican food.
8: It
10: is the vehicle that carries the best things, the seasoning, the flavors, the sauces, all the sauces that you love. It's the vehicle.
8: Jay in Augusta, Georgia, listening on Sirius XM 80. Morning, Jay.
12: Hey, good morning. I just want to say, one, I love Kimberly Martin. Always have. And so you guys are giving her a raw deal because she doesn't like flour tortillas. It's really her issue. I hate crunchy tacos. I hate hard tacos. I do love Mexican food. Mexican food on the menu, if you go to a Mexican restaurant, some restaurants have a very limited burrito menu, very limited taco menu, and most of it's like things with fish and rice and beans and shrimp.
8: I think that people, and this is on us, and great call and thank you for it, are misunderstanding what Cece and I are saying. We're not saying
9: that you can't like Mexican food, but
8: correct.
9: She made the claim. That
10: I love
9: it.
10: I love Mexican food.
8: She's the president of the Mexican food fan club, except for the Mexican food part.
10: Whoa. Wow.
8: 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Morning, T.
13: Good morning, guys. First of all, I love the show. But y'all got to ease up on Kmart just a little bit, man. with the enchilada. First of all, enchiladas are low key gross.
3: Why?
9: Enchiladas gross, T?
13: Listen, man. Nobody wants to get a burrito that's smothered all over with sauce and cheese. Too much work. Who doesn't want it with a fork and a knife? Me personally, I like chips with my Mexican food. Chips with Mexican food, that's the way to go.
3: Okay.
13: Like if you do nachos, stuff like that. But I will say, Kmart, you are wildin' not liking soft shell tacos. You kind of wildin'.
10: No. T, and thank you for the call. Thank you for being a Kmart supporter. I have eaten soft shell tacos. They are fine. I prefer hard shell tacos. That's all. Okay. Soft shell is great with me.
3: Kimberly, you called T a Kmart supporter, right?
10: Yeah.
3: What would you say he's a Kmart supporter if he's like, I like Kmart, but not when she's on a First Take, Get Up, Unsportsmanlike, and, Sports Center?
8: Yeah, there's so many more
9: I only like Kmart. No.
10: If T,
8: that's a great point,
10: and T
8: right
10: would never
8: point.
10: Say this, I'm gonna, T would never say this, but if he did say, I love Kmart, but I just don't like it when she's on Unsportsmanlike, be like, that's okay. Wasn't his jam. That's one show, not the whole body of Kmart's work.
8: Wait a second. No, because we know each other.
10: So much emphasis on this, like, tortilla situation.
8: Wait a second. That's a great comp by Cam. Because we all know each other so well, we know how versatile of a person and a career you have had.
9: Yes.
8: How amazingly accomplished you are.
10: Don't try to butter me
8: up. No, but Cam's point is a great one. Someone would be able to say, you know, I'm a huge Kimberly A. Martin fan.
10: Mm-hmm.
8: I'm not thrilled with her on First Take, Get Up, or on Sportsmanlike. Hold on.
10: That's like 90% of my job.
8: Right. That's the point. They could love your writing. They could love NFL pregame. They could love when you're on Vibe Check. They could love when you're on podcast. They could love when they meet you in public.
10: Nope.
8: No, they can't love when they meet you in public.
10: No,
8: you've been to my house multiple times. You know what? I'll back that up.
10: No, we are putting too much emphasis on that. That does not have to be there to constitute Mexican food. That tortilla, that enchilada casing is not necessary. It's just not.
8: All right. A bunch of other people want to weigh in at 888-SAY-ESPN on the equivalent debut, right? So Joshua Baez, I don't think this is going to be for you. But Joshua Baez, Cardinals, first game as a major leaguer, had 3 home runs. I didn't even ask you. Do you remember what you did in your very first game with the Cowboys?
10: Yeah.
9: No, I have no idea.
8: You don't remember your first game as an NFL player?
9: I'll find out. It was with the Chargers. I don't know what the stat line.
8: It wasn't 3 homers.
9: I guarantee it wasn't
8: the equivalent of. What is the equivalent in other sports in terms of best debut ever? Eric in Texas listening on the ESPN app. Morning, Eric.
14: Hey, good morning, everyone. For me, when I was young, I saw Mike Tyson in his very first fight at 18 knock out a grown man. And you don't expect that to happen. You know, his first fight, you expect it like to go 4 or 5 rounds, even in distance. But a knockout of 18 over an established pro, that did it for me. That's the equal of 3 home runs, hands down.
8: That's interesting. I'm looking at this right now. So Mike Tyson made his professional boxing debut at 18 years old, March 6, 1985. He defeated Hector Mercedes by a first-round technical knockout at Empire State Plaza Convention Center in Albany, New York. He did it in 1 minute and 47 seconds.
10: That's pretty good. Pretty good. Good.
3: It took until his 5th fight to get past 2 minutes.
8: That's he had a pretty good start to his career. That may
9: pretty
8: be,
9: good.
8: He may have found the
9: That's
8: one.
9: Pretty good.
8: He may have found the equivalent in 1 minute.
9: How fast was it again?
8: 147.
9: 147.
8: At 18 years. Now, I don't know.
9: 107 seconds.
8: I don't know how old the...
10: That's crazy.
8: Like, put it this way. I could watch
9: you lasted 107 seconds.
10: Is that better now than the 3 hours?
8: I don't know. I could rewatch his first fight in the break and have time to go to the bathroom.
10: Yeah,
8: that's how quick it was. Now I don't know the opponent. I don't know that man, Hector Mercedes. I'm not familiar with his work.
10: Sorry to that man. I don't know that man.
9: Right. I don't know that.
8: No,
9: man.
8: But I'm saying I don't know the level of significance. Was he a great fighter? Was he not? I guess it doesn't matter. If you're 18 years old and you're pro and you're knocking someone out in a minute,
9: it sounds like Tyson knocked the career out of him. Seriously. What it sounds like.
8: All right, coming up.
3: Wait,
8: what?
3: Chris Canty's debut.
8: Yes.
3: 2005, the Cowboys beat the Chargers 28-24, a modest 2 tackles, but he tackled LaDainian Tomlinson multiple times. So that's a pretty good start to a career.
8: I mean, the position you play, though, to be fair, is not based on tackles as much, right?
9: No, I think I got my first sack in my second career.
3: He did.
8: Who was it against?
9: Mark Brunell.
4: Washington, yeah.
9: Mark Brunell was the quarterback. I remember that.
4: He was old and
9: Monday
4: slow.
9: Monday Night Football, too. Pretty good.
10: Don't diminish the sack there. I hear you out there. Cam, how dare you?
9: He was old. And Cam's defense, he was old as hell. I'm like, great, he can't move. All I got to do is get back there. 5 yards behind the center. That's where he's going to be.
8: Does it matter just quickly? Does it matter righty or lefty? Because he was a lefty quarterback. That didn't matter for you in terms of where you were lined up?
9: Yeah, because I was in the middle of the,
8: defensive line,
9: so he's going to see me either way. I'm 6'8".
8: Yeah.
9: Like when the quarterback comes to the line of scrimmage and you know they're setting the protection and they're IDing the mic, you know who they're saying to make sure that they block? The 6'8 guy.
8: CeCe loved playing defense, just not tackling. He doesn't like tackling.
9: He's 6'8". If y'all go block anybody, make sure y'all block him.
10: Yeah.
8: Coming up, Kimberly A. Martin has to tell a member of ESPN Cleveland that the quarterback race does not matter in Cleveland. Next, we're on Sports Morning, presented by Progressive Insurance.
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14: Deshaun to throw. Sets up the screen. Sampson has it at the 22-yard line behind a block. He's at the 30. Sampson 35, 40. It's a foot race, 50. Bears territory down the left sideline and finally tackled out of bounds.
15: I mean, it was so cool to watch him play. I get all of the frustration, but for him to come back and work like he did, he was having fun today, and that is so cool.
16: I had fun with the guys, enjoying myself, you know, getting hit a little bit. 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
17: 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Martin, in for Smalls today, Evan Cohen with you, and joining us now from ESPN Cleveland, really big show every Monday through Friday, 9 a.m. until noon Eastern, Hammer and Emmett after that, as well as on the weekends here on ESPN Radio, and a man, Aaron Goldhammer, who yesterday, on the best week ever, filling in for Peter Burns and Courtney Cronin, said he's in the market for new floss, so that was something that everyone needed to know. It is Aaron Goldhammer joining us. Cece, would you like to present Kimberly's argument, because Kimberly's going to be biased, as am I. You're a neutral observer. Let's have Aaron weigh in on the Kimberly Mexican food argument for Aaron to weigh in on.
18: Well, yes, Aaron, I have to ask you this question, because our very own Kimberly Martin made
19: the
18: statement.
19: You're leading the witness. Because that
17: how is he leading?
18: She loves Mexican food.
19: But
18: we found out that she does not like soft shell tacos.
19: That's not true.
18: Does not like quesadillas. Does not like burritos. Does not like enchiladas. Can you make the claim, Hammer, that you love Mexican food and you don't like soft shell tacos, enchiladas, burritos, fajitas, or quesadillas?
20: What do you like?
19: Salad. Aaron, I'm going to stop you right there. The idea that you guys are limiting Mexican food to just burritos. I like the contents inside. I just don't want the tortilla.
20: But
19: why is that a crime?
20: It's like the whole cuisine. You just took apart You didn't take the whole cuisine.
19: You guys are making the cuisine the whole tortilla, and that's not the cuisine. It is the seasoning. It is the love. It is the meat. It is the cheese. It's the sauce. Inside, just plop that on a plate, and I'm good.
20: You like cheese, but you don't like that.
19: Okay, wow. Honestly. Let's get to Kimberly's
18: Hammer. It's more confusing than the Browns quarterback situation.
0: Aaron, let's do it this way. Let's see if we can try to an exercise here. Let's pretend somebody who knows football inside and out is unaware of anything that happened prior to this preseason. Mm. Knows nothing about the past, knows nothing about a contract. Who would that person say should be the starting quarterback of the Browns based on watching them in preseason so far?
20: Well, first of all, that person would say that you should watch college football in 2026 and not any of the quarterbacks on the Browns. Mm. And then second of all, that person would probably start the season with Deshaun Watson, but acknowledge that he's not that good and that probably you're going to end up playing multiple quarterbacks in 2026 anyway. So the Browns are probably just better off deciding who their quarterback is going to be now, so they can try to get that player as ready as possible for Jacksonville on September 13th. And stop running a quarterback competition that I think is as much about public relations right now as it is about actually trying to get the team ready and doing what's best for the team.
18: Hammer, I know everybody's focused on the quarterback battle, but Browns fans have got to be really excited about some of the skill position players, the young guys that they saw against the Chicago Bears. Denzel Boston, KC Concepcion, what have you seen from them up close, and what are the Browns expecting from them in their rookie seasons?
20: I've never seen the Browns have playmakers like those two guys since Josh Gordon was here. I don't know, how many years ago was that? 15?
18: 2014, yeah.
20: Almost?
18: Yeah.
20: Both of those guys, and, you know, Amari Cooper's a nice player, Jarvis Landry's a nice player, Odell was a headache here. These guys are young and fast, they get open. We could have a separate conversation. The quarterback situation is obviously a disaster, but the most upgraded room, I could argue, in the NFL, and part of it is where they were coming from to where they are now, has to do with both Concepcion and Boston. Both of those guys look like studs. I tell you, CeCe, to take them in fantasy football, but first, I don't know whether you play fantasy football, and second, I don't know whether the quarterbacks are going to be able to get them the ball.
18: Well, the answer to the first one is yes. I do play fantasy football for ESPN Fantasy. ESPN Fantasy Football, shameless plug. Mm, yeah, get involved.
0: Yeah, Aaron, how dare you? Aaron hates the company. That's what I just learned. Go ahead, Kmart.
19: Obviously, you know that I'm always in Cleveland as well. But I think Browns fans have seen Kevin Stefanski for a lot of years. Now they transition to Todd Monken. I'm curious, if you are a Browns fan, describe the difference in terms of Todd Monken. What can they expect to see? I know it's early, but that change from Kevin to Todd, give them some reason for hope, because the QB situation is not that.
20: Kmart, they're opposites. They're so different. Kevin is a model of consistency and stability and calm. Todd Monken, I went to practice last week, and he threw his walkie-talkie, one of the first things that I saw at practice. He's a fiery guy. He's a more inspirational leader, but I also think he's going to show a lot more emotion when the Browns struggle through things on the sidelines, and I don't know how that's going to manifest itself. He said all training camp that he hates bleepy football, which – if you follow the NFL at all, you know the Browns have played bleepy football going all the way back to 1999. So, you know, how he's going to be able to try to coach out the pre-snap penalties and the operational mistakes is going to be really interesting to watch. But they are opposite personalities, and I can tell you that the locker room really loves Todd Monken right now, but he's coached one preseason game, and they lost that game 34-10, which sounds like a Browns score if I've ever heard one. So I think there's still a long way to go, but so far, so good. Todd Monken on the Gets Us meter in Cleveland.
0: We're talking with Aaron Goldhammer, ESPN Cleveland. Really big show. Hammer and Emmett nationally here on ESPN Radio as well. You hear him all the time here on Sportsmanlike, presented by Progressive Insurance, along with Chris Canty. Kimberly A. Martin in for Smalls today. Evan Cohen with you. The other big controversial take that Kmart had, and I'm going to try to do this as fairly as possible.
19: So well, that'll be a first. Go ahead.
0: Okay. You correct me if I'm unfair in the question.
19: I will.
0: Kimberly said, as it relates to the future, the quarterback battle in the present doesn't matter in Cleveland. Do you agree with that statement?
20: 1,000%.
19: Explain.
0: Great. Cool. Thank you.
18: Okay. We're going to go from there, Hammer. Come on now. Goodness.
0: This is your first day.
18: You gotta expand on it, Hammer. Come on now.
20: No. I just think Kmart gets it. Guys, the quarterbacks we're going to be talking about, I think, this fall are not Shador Sanders or Deshaun Watson. I'm excited about Arch Manning. I'm excited about C.J. Carr. I'm excited about Drew Mestemaker at Oklahoma State. Like, I think even the ownership and management of the Browns would acknowledge that probably none of the quarterbacks that are currently on this roster are going to be here next year, and that the Browns quarterback of the future is definitely playing college football in the fall of 2026. So I think we're spending a lot of time and energy here screaming our faces off and arguing about Deshaun versus Shador or Shador versus Deshaun. And the outcome of that competition doesn't matter at all because both guys are probably going to play in September and neither guy is ever going to start a playoff game in Cleveland.
0: Wait, quick follow-up. Do you believe that any of the quarterbacks on the Cleveland Browns roster today will be starting quarterbacks in the NFL next season, whether it's in Cleveland or somewhere else?
20: No. Zero chance. No. Evan, I watch Shador and I like him. I want everybody to know, like, personally, I think he's a really conscientious kid. But, I mean, he has trouble getting the snap from under center. He makes a few good-looking plays out there. But I don't know that if he was a free agent right now, that if he'd be in the NFL or the UFL. And then, you know, Watson, I just don't know that his career has any future whatsoever. And I don't know that he can stay healthy for two consecutive NFL games. I mean, Taylen Green is a project. Someone might want Dylan Gabriel as their backup, but none of these guys are going to be starting week one in 2027, and as I see it right now.
18: Hammer, I'm going to flip over to the defensive side of the ball. A year ago, it was a top five unit. They traded Myles Garrett in the offseason, and they moved on from Jim Schwartz. Now you have Mike Ruttenberg as the DC. I'm curious from your perspective, do you expect a step back from this unit, or are they going, what are they going to be in 2026?
20: I think they'll still be pretty good. I think Jared Verse is a great player, and I'm glad the Browns got him in the Myles trade in addition to the draft assets, which were so important. I think they'll miss Jim Schwartz. I think they're young with a lot of talent, but I also think they're not very deep. So as the season goes on and they have a couple of injuries, I think you're going to start to see them get exposed at certain positions. I don't know what Denzel Ward's future with the Browns is, but they just signed him to a contract extension, so I imagine that he's going to be here for the rest of the season. I think they'll be above average, but do I think they'll be the Broncos or the Texans? Not a chance. And I think, you know, how the offense plays there, CC, really matters. Sometimes in this league, your best defense is an offense that can keep the ball and put up a bunch of points, and force the other team to throw. And I still think the Browns will have one of the worst offenses in the NFL. I don't think that's changing, which is going to put a lot of pressure on the defense. So, you know, whether they can force some turnovers, I'm interested to watch that. I think there are things about Verse that I actually like more than Myles Garrett, so I'm not sure we're going to be missing Myles every single Sunday.
0: Like even what? Though he's what a great specifically? Player. What do you like better?
20: Off the field, leadership, investment level in the team, youth. The Browns had 52 dudes, and they had Myles Garrett playing for Myles Garrett, playing for records and Hall of Fame and endorsements, and I think all of that belongs in Los Angeles, and I think Jared Verse is a much better fit for what the Browns are and where they're going.
19: I know, Hammer Time, I know Chris talked about the defense, so I do want to circle back and add the context on the Shador, why the QB situation doesn't matter. I think a lot of Browns fans would want to see what Shador has. I think the fact that we have a quarterback competition, I don't think Shador will have an opportunity to get sort of the on-field reps that he would need to sort of show you and to sort of have that quick progression in a season that gives you a definitive answer about him going forward. And that, unfortunately, is why I don't think it matters, because your competition in the AFC is Lamar Jackson, it's Joe Burrow, it's Josh Allen, it's CJ Stroud, it's all these wonderful quarterbacks. And we're in, you know, heading into a second preseason game when we're still Who's gonna, we're splitting reps now in practice. And so unfortunately for Browns fans, I don't think it really will end well.
20: Yeah. And you know, listen, Watson in Cleveland right now, I mean, I don't know if he's Art Modell level, but he's going to get booed, you know, pretty quickly here as the season gets going. I think he's current public enemy number one in Cleveland sports, Kmart. And I think Shadur is the most popular, not the best, but the most popular player in Cleveland sports right now. So what does it tell you? The Browns know this. They're very aware of the public relations situation. To me, it says a lot that they're not willing to just hand the job to Shadur and sit the guy who's the pariah around town on the bench. That they must know something about what Watson is capable of and what Shadur is capable of as players, because if it were close in terms of their capacity, I think this would be an easy decision for Monken and the organization to make.
0: Thank you, Aaron. Appreciate it.
20: Appreciate you guys.
0: Aaron Goldhammer, ESPN Cleveland.
18: He just explained to me why Deshaun Watson is going to start the season.
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3: How are you? My name's Scott Van Pelt, host of SC Pod, along with my partner in crime, Stanford Steve. 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
3: I feel like that comes up a lot. 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
0: And Ian.
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3: After last year, four leagues, 0-4, no playoffs. 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
3: 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What if he gets injured? 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You can't do that.
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9: We are unsportsmanlike here on ESPN Radio. 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Just for some background, as we look into QB battles in the NFL, Vikings set, Falcons may have to be Tua by default if Penix is not 100% ready to play, obviously. And the other side of it, in terms of Cleveland, CC has said all along, start Shador, it makes all the sense in the world. Kmart has said, which Aaron Goldhammer just joined us moments ago, go back on the podcast and listen if you missed any of it, agreed with Kmart of like, it kind of doesn't matter because the long term is somewhere else. But you have now changed not who you think is going to start, but the reason as to why you think Deshaun will start.
10: Well, yeah, Hammer gave it to us in the last 30 seconds of his spot with us a few minutes ago. And he said, the Cleveland Browns organization is fully aware of the dynamic, the relationship that the fans have with Deshaun Watson versus the relationship that they have with Shedeur Sanders. And if your ownership and if the reality of your quarterback room is that both guys are going to start games for you this upcoming season, then it's a lot easier to pull the guy that's a pariah for the fan favorite as opposed to doing it the other way around. If you start Shedeur Sanders, who everybody in the fan base loves, and you pull him halfway through the year for Deshaun Watson, how do you think that fan base is going to feel? Especially when you're playing irrelevant football. If you want to give fans a reason to keep coming to the ballpark, the anticipation of when they'll see Shedeur in the starting lineup is a pretty good hook. So if you're Todd Monken, if you're Andrew Berry, that front office, you can always bench Deshaun Watson for Shedeur Sanders. I'm not sure you can do it the other way around, given how the fan base feels about Watson.
11: Back in the combine, someone in the building said to me, Deshaun's going to be healthy this year. So, like, that is a big reason why we feel good about the season. And, of course, being the reporter I am, having been in Cleveland a lot, I said, okay, him being healthy doesn't really tell me anything because I haven't seen good quarterback play from him in several years. I think the plan going in, unless Shador did something that shocked everybody, would be Deshaun, because you have him, you've paid him. You want to see if you can get something out of him. And I just think the fact that Shador was not in a competition, he needs all the offseason reps. He needs all the training camp reps for a guy trying to be your starter. And that situation was never going to happen. So I think, to your point, CeCe, it's so much easier to start and see if we have anything in Deshaun. And you have, again, proof of concept. Even though it was a long time ago, this is a guy who's an NFL veteran.
10: He's not the same player.
11: No. He is not. I agree with you. I think if I'm Todd Monken and I'm an offensive-minded guy, I think, okay, he hasn't been the type of player he's not the same type of player, but I can get something out of him. I think there is, every coach thinks that they can coach a player up. I personally, as a reporter watching this team, I'm not as confident, but I'm also not being paid to make this team better. So I think if you're Todd Monken, who is an offensive guy, you think that given his experience, given his skill set, though diminished, you can get something. And if it doesn't work, to your point, we go to the kid who's had time to sit and watch and hopefully get better.
10: But here's my issue with that plan, K-Mart. You're depending on a player in Deshaun Watson.
11: Mm-hmm.
10: Who has been in the league a decade and only has three seasons where he's played more than seven games. Why would Deshaun Watson being healthy-ish now mean that you're going to have this guy as your starting quarterback?
11: But remember what you said to me earlier? Remember what you said to me earlier? You've put in time. You've invested. That's $230 million they've invested.
10: Usually when you invest, it starts to look better. They've invested, and it looks worse.
11: Mm-hmm.
10: So that's the point. Like, I don't understand why they think it's all of a sudden going to trend in the right direction.
11: Well, we haven't seen him again. I'm speaking this is a perspective. I'm in the Browns building, and my checks are being signed by Jimmy Haslam. I would think we have not seen Deshaun with Todd Monken yet. So let's just see.
10: I haven't seen Evan Cohen with Todd Monken yet, and I'm pretty sure that he's not going to be a really good NFL quarterback. I'm pretty sure. Like, at this point, it doesn't matter.
11: Are you comparing Deshaun Watson in 2026 to Evan Cohen?
10: At this point, it doesn't matter, Kmart. What I'm saying is this. Deshaun Watson, 2 years ago when we saw him playing, he was 1-6 in the 7 starts that he got before he popped his Achilles again.
11: Yes.
5: Are we looking at it backwards, though?
10: Go ahead.
5: If you think it doesn't matter and you think they're going to stink, who gives you the best chance at stinking? Who do they feel justified to put through the ringer to stink?
10: But my point is this, though. With Deshaun Watson, if you start him, it's not a disqualifier for Shador Sanders playing games. You're almost certain to need Shador Sanders because Deshaun Watson hasn't been healthy since 2020.
5: Yeah, it's fine. I think Shador should be the guy.
10: But my point is this, though. You have an opportunity to develop Shador Sanders into an asset for your team. Like somebody, if he can prove to be a competent quarterback, even though he might not be somebody's starter, he could be a backup. And we see people trade for backup quarterbacks all the time. The Jets just did it for Geno Smith. Like, people trade for backup quarterbacks all the time. If you're the Cleveland Browns, why wouldn't you do that? Why wouldn't you use the losing this season to your benefit of being able to turn your starting quarterback into a tradable asset next year?
5: We're on Sportsmanlike, presented by Progressive.
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5: This is Kevin Seifert covering the Vikings. By far the biggest story for this team is whether Kyler Murray can become the latest plug-in quarterback to succeed in Minnesota. Murray won the team's starting job over J.J. McCarthy during training camp, and he is surrounded by the best group of skill position players and coaches he's ever had. The Vikings give him a great chance to revitalize his career, and in exchange they are hoping he can lead them to the playoffs. What happens after that could be really fascinating. Murray has a no-tag clause in his contract, so if he has a great year, he has a clear path to free agency if he wants it. But if he falls short, the Vikings could spend the 2027 offseason in a familiar place looking for a new quarterback.
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6: 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Along with Chris Canty, Kimberly A. Martin in for Smalls today. Minnesota Vikings. I think one of the most interesting teams to discuss in the NFL this year. Kyler Murray, you heard there about the reclamation project aspect of this. Kevin O'Connell, of course, the QB whisperer, as people have said, at that head coaching spot, arguably the best defensive coordinator in all of the NFL, in Brian Flores, of course, former head coach of the Miami Dolphins. And they come in off of a 9-8 season last year. J.J. McCarthy to the bench. All-time great wide receiver already in Justin Jefferson, joined by Jordan Addison, very good wide receiver. Juwan Jennings, I love that signing as a third receiver for them in Minnesota.
7: But best wide receiver trio in the league?
8: Oh.
6: I think so.
8: Interesting.
6: Let's talk this out for a second. Cincinnati, I don't know the third one is as good as the first two.
7: Yoshivas?
6: Yeah. Dallas's third one is the guy Ryan Flournoy. He's pretty good. Just trying to think who else. Who do you consider New England's third receiver? Because A.J. Brown, Romeo Dobbs, Kayshon Boutte, everybody thought was on the way out. He's been unbelievable in this preseason. Yeah, Mac Hollins is a chess piece, as they call it. I think New England's wide receiver depth chart is tremendous.
7: It's really good. I don't know that I would say it's as good as Minnesota's, though.
6: For what they do, Mac Hollins is vital, I think.
7: I agree.
6: I mean, also Pop Douglas.
8: I was going to say, yeah, how'd you forget about Pop?
6: Yeah, well, to their credit, there's a lot of role definite. There's a lot of guys, but, like, you could see them all doing different things there. Mm-hmm. It's a good question. Here's the point. Minnesota is in the conversation, and you shouldn't laugh it off.
7: Yeah.
6: Obviously, if San Francisco has everybody healthy, but Pearsall's hurt, but Mike Evans, Debo, and Pearsall.
7: Denver's is pretty good.
6: Denver's is good now with Jalen Waddle in the mix. Yeah. Cortland Sutton.
7: And Pat Bryant, yeah.
6: Yeah. So that's – oh. I'll give you another one.
8: Ooh.
6: You don't think about it. Jacksonville. Brian Thomas Jr., Parker Washington, Jacoby Myers.
8: Yeah.
6: That's a good trio.
8: Mm-hmm.
6: Are there other ones that we're forgetting? I'm sure there are, obviously. Who's Pittsburgh's third receiver? Because their first two are pretty good. DK and
7: Roman Wilson from Michigan.
6: Oh, you love – he was on your guys to watch for the
7: I like Roman Wilson, yeah.
6: DK Metcalf and then, obviously, Michael Pittman Jr. Anyway.
8: It's a shame when you're bringing up some of the teams that you're mentioning and the quarterback is a liability.
6: Right. So then you have to kind of subtract. How about Baltimore now? If Jacoby Lane is as good as he is at a USC, 6'4" guy, coming in there in a mid-round pick, obviously has been excellent.
8: Good job, preseason. Eric DaCosta.
6: Yeah. Yeah. All right. Now let's talk about the Vikings here. What are they?
8: I've said enough. today. So you said, what are they?
1: That's all you said.
7: I mean, if everything breaks right, I think they're a team that can compete for a division and be in the playoffs. If everything breaks right, if Kyler Murray is a competent NFL quarterback, if that defense minus Harrison Smith doesn't take a step back under Brian Flores, then yeah, I think they should absolutely be in the mix for a playoff spot.
8: You know what I heard there?
7: Go ahead.
8: So we think. That's what I heard.
1: Another so we think?
8: Yeah.
1: Go ahead. Why?
8: Because it's, if everything
1: breaks right.
8: By the way,
1: just to reference
8: right.
1: that, I'm sorry to interrupt, mm-hmm. but so people can go back on the podcast and listen. The first two-a-day today was about the Giants, and CeCe asked the question, you know, is Jackson Dart the quarterback? So we think he is, but go ahead.
8: No, everything that CeCe's saying, I agree with, but it's a lot of qualifiers. Like if everything breaks the way we think, or that if Kyler Murray is the reclamation project and he plays better, again, proof of concept for me. When I think of Kyler Murray, I don't know what this team will be. I really don't. They have a great defensive coordinator. They have a very good defense. They have the skill players. And to me, the quarterback, again, is the big question mark. And if I'm questioning your quarterback, then I, especially in that division, then I can't really get on board with
7: Let me say this. Kevin O'Connell
8: mm-hmm.
7: has won 13 games with Kirk Cousins as his quarterback. He won 14 games with Sam Darnold as his quarterback. Prior to getting those guys, prior to KOC getting those guys, mm-hmm. none of them mm-hmm. have put together an individual season like what we saw from Kyler Murray in 2020. None of them. So presumably, the upside, the ceiling with KOC would be at least what we saw from those guys when the Minnesota Vikings were winning north of a dozen games and in the postseason. And that's why I say if Kyler Murray can come in and be a competent NFL quarterback with that offensive line, with that running game led by Aaron Jones, with those wide receivers, that tight end room, the Minnesota Vikings should push the Chicago Bears mm-hmm. for the division title and at the very least be a wild card team in the NFC.
1: Okay, so
7: that has to be the
8: bar. The only thing I would say is health is the only thing that I worry about with Kyler Murray. That's all.
1: Okay, well, that's everybody, right, obviously. But he's been banged up last year.
7: But I guess my point is this. If that's not the floor, if that's not the bar to clear, then why are you starting Kyler Murray? What's the point?
8: Agreed.
7: You're like, if you don't think you're going to be a playoff team, if you don't think you can win the division, why not roll with J.J. McCarthy going into his third season in the NFL and see what happens?
8: Would you bet your palatial estate, this is a greening question, would you bet your palatial estate that the Vikings will be a playoff team?
1: Just which one?
8: I know. Well, your least favorite palatial compound.
7: I'll bet Evan Cohen's palatial estate.
8: Yes.
7: The Cohen estate.
1: I'll bet that one.
7: I put Evan's castle on it.
8: That's it.
7: I'll put his castle on it.
8: It's almost like you have to walk across a moat. You have to walk. Okay. You have to walk like half a mile.
1: See, why do you do this?
8: Across the moat to get to the drawbridge.
1: Why do you flex like that?
7: You did it, sir.
8: But if this could be a playoff team. But if you are asking me to bet my own money that they will be, yeah, I'm not taking that bet. Because to me, the quarterback situation is still, to me, a very big if.
7: So if I say playoffs for the Minnesota Vikings, you're taking the under.
1: I would.
7: You're saying that they wouldn't be in the postseason.
8: If I'm betting Evan's house, yes.
7: So you would say the same thing, that they're not going to be in the postseason.
1: I'm betting Kmart's house, yes. Just because, two things. One, I can't now all of a sudden, like I would be more contradictory than I probably have already been about this, which is I think Kevin O'Connell is a really good coach.
8: Mm-hmm.
1: I think he's I want to be clear in this. I think he's an underrated coach and an overrated quarterback whisperer. I think he's better at all three sides of the ball than we give him credit for and not as good of a quarterback whisperer because guys' best full seasons don't come under him.
8: What?
1: Stats-wise, you may like it. I take Sam Darnold with the Seahawks over Sam Darnold with the Vikings. Sam Darnold gives all the credit in the world, rightfully so, to the Niners for his reclamation.
7: When was Kirk Cousins' best season?
1: Wasn't it before him? Was it not before him under Zimmer?
7: Okay,
1: my point is this.
7: Yeah.
1: That's part one. Part two is I've never been a huge Kyler Murray guy.
8: Mm-hmm.
1: Part three, because I think the untold part of this, and Kmart probably knows way more than she could share, is that they were all very excited to not have him there in Arizona. And it's not just the upper management and the coaches. It seems like players were cool.
8: There was a lot of talk about a lack of leadership and things, yes.
1: And the other part is someone has to finish in last place in the NFC North.
8: Mm-hmm.
1: So anyway, if you pick anyone outside of Minnesota, you're making a bold statement. Because Minnesota, you could just go to, well, I don't know that I could pick Kyler Murray in that division, right? Fine. Anyone else you think is going to finish behind them is a bold statement, whether intentional or not.
8: Mm-hmm.
1: Right? Cece, you have said you believe that the Green Bay Packers will finish in last place in that division. Is that correct?
7: Correct.
8: Bold.
1: That's a bold statement. Bold. Right? If you say the Detroit Lions are going to finish in last place.
8: Yeah, bold.
1: I know they did last year, but that means you're saying 2 years in a row with Dan Campbell, Jared Goff, and then Gibbs extension, Hutchinson healthy, the whole deal. And obviously, if you say that the reigning NFC North champion, Chicago Bears, finish in last place, that's a bold statement. The only non-bold statement in the NFC North is to say that Minnesota finishes in last place.
8: I think it's a rather reasoned statement to make. Especially.
1: So that's why both of us, if we're betting each other's homes.
8: No, I don't have a moat. I don't have a moat. There isn't a secret password to get through.
1: I don't have either of those.
8: Said Tollbridge. No, ladies and gentlemen, you have not seen living until

0: that was the, I think that was a very bold statement.
1: What?
0: You don't think KOC, he's overrated as a QB whisperer.
1: So I think what he has done, to his amazing credit, has gotten guys that are either not that good or good to either good or very good. What I want to see him do is get the very good to great. I want to see him very good to great. I want to see him take that or I want to see him with a great quarterback. Some coaches are actually not great with great quarterbacks. I know that sounds crazy.
2: Give me an example.
1: Well, okay, in general, conceptually, it's not football. But hold on. I'm going to tell you something. The Hall of Fame this weekend.
0: Yes.
1: Basketball.
0: Are you going to bring up...
1: Doc is awesome with crap. He's not awesome with greatness. They won one championship in Boston. You look at their rosters, but how can you not win more? With the Clippers, they never got to the conference finals. But if you give him a mishmash, he's really damn good with that. I don't know. I mean, Tom Coughlin, I think, got the best out of Eli. Eli's a great quarterback, right? Is Tom Coughlin going to be the best with Peyton? I don't know. I don't know that Peyton could handle Tom Coughlin the way he was. Could he?
0: Aren't they sort of similar?
1: Eli and Peyton?
0: No,
1: not to me.
0: Coughlin and Peyton. Like, what makes you think they wouldn't work?
1: I'm asking the question. What I'm saying is I think some guys are made for certain types. I think Belichick is made for the greatest of greats. He's obviously not made for the good of good,
0: mm-hmm.
1: Right?
2: Yeah.
1: Are there other guys?
0: I just think, Cece, I'm just going to leave Evan out of this because that's okay. A wild take. I just think that based off of what we saw KOC have with Sam Darnold.
2: Yes.
0: That says to me QB whisper, does it not? A very, very good one.
2: Nobody thought Sam Darnold was capable of a season where he could win 14
0: games.
2: Okay.
0: I just want to make sure with that side
2: line,
0: that we're on the same page.
2: But KOC also let that guy walk out of the building.
1: Uh-huh. Keep going.
2: He did.
0: That's mismanagement. I agree. That's mismanagement of a roster, which he's culpable of that too. But I'm just speaking of coaching.
1: But I've never heard anyone say, you know, he's really good at coaching defense and special teams also. That's my knock on it, is that I think he should get more credit for saying, you know what, Brian Flores is available. Everyone's afraid to hire him. I'm going to double and triple down on him. Mm-hmm. And I'm going to...
2: That's human resources. That ain't got nothing to do.
1: There's a little bit of a Patriot connection there, obviously.
2: I mean, that's cool, but that's human resources.
1: I think he's a really good coach. I'd want him as my coach. I'd like to see him do is coach a great quarterback.
0: Sure he would like that as well.
1: Right. Maybe this is a better way of saying it.
2: Yeah.
1: Maybe this is a better way of saying it. I believe professionally, the quarterbacks he has coached have had to submit themselves to everything he has wanted versus the person that comes in and says, no, I'm going to do it this way. Why didn't he and Rodgers ultimately pair up when everybody thought they were going to? Rodgers probably had preferences and KOC didn't want to use those preferences, which is okay. And he's probably better off without Rodgers. I'm not saying he wasn't. My point is, Tom Brady doesn't show up. Peyton Manning doesn't show up. Josh Allen, Lamar Jackson, Patrick Mahomes don't show up to a team without saying, here's my list. What's
0: mm-hmm.
1: yours?
0: Mm-hmm.
1: Versus Kevin O'Connor saying to Kyler, I don't care what your list is. It's my list now. And he doesn't seem like that kind of guy, but that's the reality of it, is it not? That's the difference between inheriting or coaching the great quarterback that's been great before you versus the reclamation project that has no choice but to say, whatever you need me to do.
0: Well, one of the reasons people revere KOC is because he is a good teacher, right? Like, he gets Peyton Manning late in his career. He didn't have to teach him.
2: But here's the misconception, is that people think that the all-time great doesn't still want to learn from the great teacher,
0: okay, that's fair.
2: Which is not true.
0: That's fair.
2: Like, I've never met a great player that doesn't want to be coached hard.
0: Mm-hmm.
2: I've never seen
0: mm-hmm.
2: Like, a guy that's an all-time great, I've never met a great player that doesn't want to be coached hard. I met good players don't want to be coached hard. I've never met a great player that doesn't want to be coached hard.
1: What do you give me a look? Have you ever met LeBron James? That's what I'm asking.
2: Listen, basketball is basketball. I'm talking about with the nature of the sport of football. I've never met a great player that does not want to be coached hard.
1: I literally asked that just out of curiosity. I do wonder that about him.
2: About Bron?
1: Yeah.
2: I don't know about the nature.
1: I
2: didn't play in the NBA.
1: Yeah.
0: Reason I looked at you, because it didn't sound like you were wondering. It sounded like you were making a statement.
1: Well,
0: and that's
1: he left
0: why
1: Derek
0: gave you
1: Spoelstra,
0: curious...
1: he left Ty Lue. Those aren't guys you normally want to leave. We're on Sportsmanlike, presented by Progressive Insurance.
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8: Hey, it's Golic. 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
7: Lord help everybody. If Aaron Donald said, I might want to come out of retirement.
8: It's just a question of whether he wants to go through and do it. I even think it's got to be awfully enticing to come back and play this year when the Super Bowl will be in L.A.
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11: Whoever, I'm so sorry, whoever has the ox today.
10: Javonte.
11: Excellent job.
10: It's not Pat. Pat is playing
11: MC. No, I do not. One thing I do not want to see is Pat's Spotify playlist. I don't want to see his top 10.
12: I play Nipsey all the time on this show. What are you talking about?
10: Never heard of
12: it. You're not paying attention then.
11: Yeah, okay.
12: I'm being slandered.
13: This is Pat Costello slander. He does.
10: Wait a second. Javonte, do you feel like you've done a better job of matching the music with music that we would like than Pat? Just say it, flat out.
12: Of course. I do.
10: Okay.
11: See?
10: All right.
11: I support
10: it. So who's slandering you now, Pat?
12: Still you. I played Nipsey on Friday.
10: I wasn't here.
11: I wasn't here either, so can't come.
10: I mean, I did the 4 hours, but obviously I wasn't here.
13: Wow.
10: No, wait, I didn't do.
13: No, you did 2 hours.
10: I did 2 hours. So was it after 8 a.m. Eastern? Because I was on First Take. No big deal.
11: No big deal. Oh, my God.
10: Kmart hosted
13: the
10: First Take.
13: The fact is that Pat Costello does play Nipsey Hussle on our show.
10: Okay. All right. Well, good job.
13: You totally dismissed the possibility that he could play Nip.
11: So easy.
10: Javonte's played a lot of good songs today, I will say.
11: It's been fantastic.
10: Okay.
14: What's your favorite song that he's played today?
10: That one.
11: That one.
14: What's it called?
11: Grinding All My Life.
14: So hoping Evan could say that.
10: I was going to say All My Life. I would have left out the grinding if I'm going to be honest.
11: Okay. It's okay.
10: Anyway. So what are we doing here, Aaron?
13: Oh, my God.
10: No, not with us. I swear to God, I was about to do something. What are we doing here with how many times we're going to list Aaron Donald working out for the Rams? I know they have to by league rule. If a player not on the roster is working out with the team, that has to be announced. Is that correct?
13: I mean, at this point, why don't they just come out and say, yeah, he's going to join the team. It's not going to happen until after training camp because he don't want to be at training camp.
10: Well, here's what Sean McVay actually said about that.
15: I feel great about our football team as it currently stands, and I know he'll add value if he decides to come. And so if he's put himself in a position to be able to say yes or no, I think he's earned the right to have clarity on that. We're not at that point quite yet, and I'm hopeful that it'll be sooner than later, but I also want to respect, when he does feel like that clarity will come, and I think there's a chance that we'll be closer to that than not, but again, I don't want to say too much or put some sort of invisible deadline on something that doesn't exist in my mind for him.
10: Okay, I mean, that's fair, right? But again, what are we doing here exactly? Like, why
11: is it bothering you so much?
10: It's not bothering me at all. I almost am annoyed by the
13: rules. You are annoyed. It's bothering
10: you.
13: You're annoyed.
10: The rules, like every weekend we're going to do the Aaron Donald worked out. Yeah, because he's on the team.
13: Right? But he's not on the team though.
11: They're practicing. They're literally going by protocol. What's the issue?
10: Okay.
11: Cause here's my thing. I don't care if Aaron Donald is on this team in September or October.
10: Right.
11: It doesn't, so he's coming back at some point. To me, it's just a matter of when. And I'm not excited to see him on this team until we get to January.
10: You're a Yankees fan.
13: That's assuming that by the time we get there, the Rams will still matter.
10: Okay,
11: I'm sorry.
13: No, I'm just saying. You're saying you don't want to see him on.
11: That's provided that the Rams are still. Are we now saying we doubt that?
13: It's not a fait accompli that you're just going to be in the postseason.
11: Fait accompli. Wow.
10: Well, that's what I was going to ask about the Yankees. You're a Yankee fan.
11: I am.
10: You got used to the idea of, oh, Clemens will come back late in the summer because we're always going to be in it, and they'll just come back, which is what happened. But they were always in it. What's the,
11: I love how you're talking about. 20 years ago, it feels like Clement. It's just funny.
10: Well, what's a better example than that?
11: I don't, yeah. You just, but I think it's different than the Yankees because, I mean,
13: I don't know how
11: 96 and 98 and 99 and 2000. But anyway, the Rams last year, they were a super team, right?
13: Okay.
11: Right now, they're a super team without Aaron Donald.
13: Yeah.
11: And so they are a Super Bowl favorite, rightfully so.
13: I've seen super teams that are Super Bowl favorites not make the playoffs.
11: Christopher, I'm not denying that. All I'm saying is, based off of all of this is conjecture because it's August 17th, right? Of course, it's a long season. Who's to say? But for you to just throw out, provided that the Rams are even still in the mix, on August 17th, we're assuming this is a team that's going to make the playoffs.
13: No, but everybody is saying that, and I think we have to be careful with that. Like, we have to be careful with go ahead and signing playoff spots before we play any of the games.
11: Christopher.
13: We're doing this with the Rams.
11: No.
13: Go ahead.
11: What are we basing your thought that the Packers will finish last in the division? Your thought that the Vikings could be better than people expect? All of that is conjecture. All of it is we have to see what happens when week one starts, right? But it's just based off of what's on the roster, what happened last year, what we've seen the teams do in the offseason, and what we think. It's all conjecture.
13: Okay, so let me ask you a question. I'm going to answer with a question with a question. If Aaron Donald does come back.
11: Yes.
13: Is he the best player on the team? Is he the second best player on the team? Is he the third best player on the team?
11: What does that matter?
13: I'm asking you a question. I'm just asking a question.
10: Top five player on the team?
11: Yeah. I mean, top two player on the team. Yeah.
13: So he's a top five player on the team?
11: Yes.
13: What team are we going into the season and saying, oh, it's okay if a top five player on the roster doesn't come until December or January?
11: Because Kimberly A. Martin, believes that this, without Aaron Donald, is still a Super Bowl favorite team. That is why, to me, I don't need to see Aaron Donald anytime soon. That doesn't change. Him being on the team makes me feel, oh yeah, I feel a lot better with the thought that the Rams are a Super Bowl favorite.
10: So I think you both are presenting very interesting points in that if the whole thing that you're saying, Kimberly, is I don't worry about the Aaron Donald stuff now. If he wants to do the late Roger Clemens in this season, like come back and just get ready for the playoffs, I'm cool with that.
13: And let me say it this way. Yeah. From Aaron Donald's perspective, that could be what he's waiting on.
10: Right.
13: Because here's the other thing. If you're AD, you go through the process of getting your body back right to put it on the line to come into a season with championship aspirations. Something happens where Matt Stafford is hurt by week 5 or 6.
10: Based on Ty Simpson over the weekend, I mean, I think they'll be fine.
13: Yeah, but a rookie quarterback winning the Super Bowl, coming close. This ain't about horseshoes and grenades.
11: Listen,
13: coming close doesn't matter for Aaron Donald.
11: We've seen a guy hit 3 home runs in his first major league at bat. So
10: yeah, Ty Simpson being good.
11: I feel like anything's possible in that.
10: But just to finish the thought. So what you're saying, Kmart, is totally fair. If Aaron Donald wants to do the Roger Clemens, like late in the season, put over the top, move, totally fine. CeCe's point is fine too.
11: Mm-hmm.
10: That's cool. There is a risk in that because if you do want to come back and play football and you rightfully do not want to play for a losing team, while the Rams, it is way more likely than not that they're going to be awesome this year.
11: Mm-hmm.
10: There's always a shot that when you're starting the hypothetical comeback before the season starts, the results don't match your prediction for the results.
11: And that is true.
10: So both points are fair. So if Aaron Donald wants to play football, his best chance of playing meaningful football is to start playing football now because of how good he is. And my point in the beginning is, I guess I thought, if you're doing the one workout, why do we have to continuously update it? Like, all right, you get it. You're working out for the team. We understand every single time. Aaron Donald did a jumping jack. Oh, let's list it for everybody. I think the Rams are going to get the job done this year, just like Granger, CeCe.
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14: Why do we not care about the whole winning part of this? I don't understand. We just play out. If this guy or gal was on another team, what they would be doing. They're not. Draymond, he's not on the Pistons. He's on the Warriors. He won 4 rings, meaning he was a huge part of it. Stop with the if he was on that team. And I'm the king of hypotheticals.
15: Next.
16: Number one.
17: Are the Atlanta Falcons a sneaky tank team?
18: Boy, do you have a way to my heart here.
17: Literally back-to-back takes, talking about the importance of winning, and then a sneaky tank team is the weight of your heart?
19: Mm-hmm.
17: Please, sir, explain.
14: All right, I'm going to try to justify this, along with Chris Canty, Kimberly A. Martin,
19: mm-hmm.
14: who has stated today that she loves Mexican food but does not like burritos, enchiladas, tacos, quesadillas.
19: No.
14: Anyway, Evan Cohen with you. So here's how I justify this, that take just now. I am of the belief that anything legally, morally, and ethically you can do to figure out ways of winning as much as possible, you should do. So now tanking, the moral and ethical part, is kind of up in the air, but the players never tank. Well, the players never tank.
17: Tanking is not ethical.
19: Thank you.
17: There's no ambiguity with that, sir. Tanking is not ethical.
19: Like, he thought he could sneak that one by us. Yeah. No, sir.
14: The strategic
17: it's
14: way.
17: It's the antithesis of sport.
19: Literally, yes.
14: I like the idea of winning. I like talking about those that win a lot. I'm jealous of them. I'm not a winner. I like talking about those that win.
17: I mean, the San Antonio Spurs win a lot, but they did tank to get Wemby.
14: Yeah.
17: That happened.
19: Which Evan supports.
17: They tanked to get Tim Duncan.
19: Which Evan supports.
17: They win a lot. But ethically.
19: By any means necessary.
17: But ethically, did they do? I mean.
20: But also, you hated when the Sixers tanked. So
14: well, but they haven't stopped. That's the problem.
20: Well, now they have.
14: For like two decades.
17: Yeah, they stopped. I promise you, they stopped this year.
14: Well, now,
17: yeah. They stopped now. Yeah. They ain't taking right
14: so
17: now.
14: Okay, so winners. Let me bring up something about a winner I want to bring up, okay? I saw this over the weekend. I'm sure you guys saw it. Jay Glazer, who's a phenomenal reporter, Fox. Spent a couple of days with the Eagles on my annual Glaze Across America NFL training camp tour. And the biggest takeaway I walked away with, the number of people at different areas of the team that are raving.
19: Bro, how are we going to...
17: What? Oh, my God. He's going to change the name of that. Oh, my God.
19: What are we doing?
14: I'm celebrating. See, you guys couldn't even let me celebrate.
17: I can't let that go. It's ridiculous. I'm sorry. Hey, Cam, Pat, I know we're not going to repeat it, but guys, come on now.
12: We were laughing.
17: That is a crazy title That is a crazy title.
19: But anyway, continue with what Jay Glazer said, his tour around America.
14: The number of people at different areas of the team are raving about how much effort Jalen Hurts has put into improving in many areas on and off the field. Can't tell you how many, quote, I'm really proud of him, end quote, I got. Last year, he was at the center of the issues, but they are speaking a much different tune on him so far in camp. Even guys who were previously frustrated with him were absolutely praising him for the work he's put in and the concerted effort he has made. Good for him. It's never too late in this league. You always need to find ways to improve, evolve, and improve some more. It never ends if you want to be that guy. Plus, the offense will be much better, suited to him, the offensive line, Saquon, all around. Again, why do we only talk about the bad with a guy like Jalen Hurts? Like, oh, he and A.J. Brown. Like, that whole take that we played back is so much to me about the idea of winning. Like,
17: Okay, okay. And you're fair and you're right. And I appreciate Jay Glazer coming with that report. My only question would be this. Did Jalen Hurts' reluctance to embrace some of the things that he's not strong in cost him an opportunity to go back to back?
14: I would think no.
17: Well, you say you would think no, but after they won Super Bowl 59, everybody said the Eagles have a chance to have a dynastic run.
19: Mm-hmm.
17: And then A.J. Brown was the canary in the coal mine after we saw a whole half of football in week 3 against the Rams where they didn't have any passing yards. And he says, we can't keep performing like this and expect that we're going to get to where we want to get to. Now, we might not like his methods, but A.J. Brown called it out, and it ends up being their undoing, as we saw late in the season and in their first home loss in the playoffs. So I guess my only question is, yeah, I'm excited about what this Eagles offense could be with the new coordinator and with all of these new receivers and with less controversy. My only question would be, could they have gotten to this place a year ago if Jalen Hurts would have embraced some of the new concepts that they're trying to implement with their new coordinator this year?
19: Okay, excellent point. Here's one thing that I want to bring up, a different scenario. Do you remember when last offseason Jalen was asked about Petullo and, like, would he be an offensive coordinator? He's like, well, his job is different. Like, he wouldn't be doing that. And he didn't – it was almost like a very it wasn't even an endorsement. Sort of like, yeah, Kevin wouldn't be the guy because his job wouldn't – it's not transferable skills, but Jalen just said he wouldn't be in this role. And
17: yes.
19: Then he was hired to be the offensive coordinator.
17: That's right.
19: Have you ever worked for a boss that you didn't respect?
17: Yeah.
19: Part of me always wonders, like if from the get-go, Jalen wasn't 100% sold on this guy running the offense and all the things. And I'm not absolving him from any sort of blame in the situation. He's the quarterback. But I always wondered, like, I've had bad bosses, it's hard to listen to what they're saying. It's hard to really, like,
17: oh, yeah.
19: You know? So I just wonder if that's also part of it.
14: I think that...
17: But if you don't respect your direct report and you don't respect the boss in front of him, then it makes it challenging to accomplish what the ultimate goal is.
14: Again, you guys just proved my point.
17: Go ahead.
14: Somehow, by talking about winning, we talked about bad bosses, what went wrong a year ago in Philadelphia. We literally can't do it. We're incapable of doing it, which is why I got so worked up about the winning part of it. We are incapable of it. This was meant to be, hey, look, there's Adam Schefter and Ian Rappaport and Jay Glazer, and they're top of the food chain at what they do in terms of the insider game.
19: Mm-hmm.
14: And one of the top guys forever who knows things inside and out is telling you Jalen Hurts is really good this year in terms of the approach.
19: Yeah.
14: And instead, we look back
19: because you're still trying to focus on
17: bad.
19: How did it fall apart? Now, I'm the big – first of all, everybody at ESPN knows I'm the biggest Jalen Hurts defender. So it's not
14: him for MVP this year, just to be clear.
18: Did you?
19: Okay, one
18: well,
19: year.
18: Now we're competing.
19: Okay. You can have the top spot.
18: I'm always
19: combating the criticisms of him, but you're allowed to point out last year wasn't good enough and why. And as quarterback, you are a part of it. I just wonder the reason for, you know, I just wonder what that dynamic was in the quarterback room a little bit. That's all. But continue with raving about your MVP candidate.
18: No, that's it. We're done.
19: Okay.
18: We actually used up all of the time talking about the negatives about the positive conversation. Wonderful. All right. We all can agree on positives with this, with Midas. In sports, anyone could say they're the best, right? Like what we just did with Jalen. The actual best? 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
33: Santee's best bet. Of the night.
0: All right, we got the crosstown series between the White Sox and the Cubs at Wrigley. So we're going to go with the Cubbies on the money line with MVP Pete Crow Armstrong as one of the front runners in the National League to win some hardware at the end of the season. So we're going to go Cubs on the money line. It's $100 with a total payout of $162. That is the play of the day.
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4: Was not a great look.
18: All right, time for some unsportsmanlike moments. Let me get to this before we get to the ones I have lined up here. Ohio State, have you guys seen what they're doing for their senior day? They're actually going to have senior day for their players, their first game. Okay, so that is against Ball State. Adam Rittenberg, ESPN.com, writes, Ohio State is shifting its senior day celebration from its traditional spot in the home finale all the way to the season opener. Buckeyes will recognize their seniors before the September 5th game against Ball State at Ohio Stadium. Celebration typically occurs in the final home game, which this season comes against Michigan. Ohio State has dropped consecutive home games to Michigan after winning the past 9 and hosted against the Wolverines. Buckeyes beat Michigan last fall on the road to snap a 4-game losing streak in this series. All right, quick reaction
0: to that.
18: So
0: they feel like senior day was getting in the way of them winning at home against Michigan?
19: Why is that a distraction? I don't understand trying to avoid distractions with Michigan. Why is that the distraction?
18: Well, I don't know what's going on with Ohio State and Michigan, but there's weird stuff, right? If you think about Kyle Whittingham and Bryce Underwood, coach and quarterback for Michigan, are trying to downplay Ohio State. Ohio State, I guess based on your interpretation, is saying that we lost Michigan games at home because it was senior day. What's happening here exactly?
0: I don't know, but it's weird to have senior day when it's not cold outside.
19: Yes.
0: That is strange.
18: Explain.
0: Well,
18: it has to be cold?
0: Well, there has to be a vibe around it, right? And it's usually cold when you're winding down the college football season. Think about starting the college football season, but before you start, you're thinking about the end of your career. That's what senior day is. Mm. It's the last time most of those players will ever put on a jersey. Whatever, put on pads and cleats. So you got me thinking about that before I even play a game, my senior season? How does that make sense?
18: It's a good way of putting it.
0: You're thinking about the end before the start of the season.
18: So it's an unsportsmanlike moment.
0: It absolutely is.
19: I like it.
18: You're thinking about your mortality before you get old, in essence. No, I'm serious. Like your football.
19: Wow. I mean, don't we all do that?
0: I mean, you made it really, really dark. But yes, I mean, that's...
18: No, when I was a little kid, like, you don't think about it when you're a kid.
19: Oh, I thought about death as a child.
0: You're in elementary school. Let me make sure I write out this wheel.
19: I definitely thought about death as a child, yes.
18: I'm not doubting that.
19: I need a podcast where I talk about just
18: nobody has a podcast.
19: Aspects.
18: You'll be the first one to talk about random stuff in the podcast.
19: Someone should try that. Anybody
18: just
19: thought about that?
18: Just do random things? Wow. Wait, how early in your life?
19: I remember being in kindergarten since 5, 6.
18: Like writing out the will?
19: No, thinking about...
0: So casket or cremation? You're talking to your kindergarten teacher? I've been thinking a lot about this.
19: Okay, true story. I had a best friend. I think I was in first grade or second grade. She was a year ahead of me. And I remember for whatever reason we had a talent show, her grade and my grade, and we sang That's What Friends Are For, and she and I sang it. And I remember looking at her and getting sad because I was like, oh my gosh. She's older than me, so she's going to die before me.
18: I don't know what that says. Keep shining.
19: No, you can. Oh, yes. Yeah, so I don't know, but I've always thought about death. Is that weird?
18: No. I can tell you as a parent of young kids, when they kind of bring that stuff up, I try to move on to the next topic.
5: That's a good idea.
19: Why?
0: So move on to the next topic. What you got, Pat?
18: Wow, Pat. Jeez. All right. So the Jaden Daniels joke, he's fighting over the number 5, obviously, with LSU. Major League Baseball had so many jokes about Jaden Daniels this weekend that Ari Meyeroff, My Sports Update on Twitter, put together all of the Jaden Daniels jokes that just Major League Baseball put together. Okay? So there's 6 of them on this split screen here that he had. With all the 4-run games, I mean, it's so unnecessary what he has done and what they have done together. However you want to look at it, wherever you want to point the blame, I mean, the Mets stopped at four out of respect for Jaden Daniels in a 4-1 win over the Nats. The Gardos against the Padres. 1-5 because we're not scared of Jaden Daniels. Blue Jays won 4-1 over the Yankees. Scored four to honor Jaden Daniels 5. Orioles went from 4 to 6 runs out of respect for Jaden Daniels. That was on a 2-run home run.
19: That's good. That's good.
0: That's good.
18: I mean, he just won after another after another. And he really did bring this upon himself. Now,
0: don't high-five your teammates out of respect for Jaden Daniels.
18: Oh, my God. Now, there's another one here that's interesting. So, did you see the headlines this weekend of Love going down with the ankle injury?
19: Mm-hmm.
18: Announced by LaFleur?
19: Mm-hmm.
18: Who am I talking about?
19: Jeremiah.
18: Love LaFleur.
19: Yeah.
18: Yeah, there's a problem here because, as Ian Rappaport, NFL Network, put out there, how about M. LaFleur says J. Love will miss a week with a sore ankle? Who are we talking about? Mike LaFleur and Matt LaFleur.
0: That's an issue.
18: Most important player on each of their teams are J. Love.
0: That's an issue.
18: I saw this headline later in the day yesterday. And I was like, Jordan Love got hurt again in preseason? I had forgotten that I saw the Jeremiah one earlier in the day, so I had just seen one pop back up, and I got really confused. How
0: this is when you need them to put the position, RB or QB.
18: RB or QB.
19: Or at least do the team. You do hashtag Falcons. Falcons. Hashtag Cardinals.
0: The Falcons got a J-Love on their team. The Falcons got a J-Love.
19: Falcons, they're just tanking, right? According to CeCe, is that what they're doing?
18: I love what he's doing there. Let's talk about the winners. All right, Cam, you sent another one about a Mets pitcher. Go ahead, Cam Pratt.
2: Yeah, before we get to that, there is also obviously Julian Love on the Seahawks. So luckily, I don't think they have any LaFleurs, but there are 3 J Loves in the league right now.
18: Hmm.
2: So Jeffrey Yan, Evan, of your New York Mets.
18: Yeah, big celebrator.
2: Big celebrator. Jumps up and down every time he makes a strikeout, does this like signature, almost like anime pose kind of. It's very cool. It's all hip these days.
18: Except.
2: He had a bit of an issue, and we're going to listen to the broadcast narrate what happened with him.
3: 0-2. Just away, Yan was celebrating, and he's going to challenge. He's going to celebrate and then challenge the call.
18: It's a ball.
4: Yes, it is.
3: Now, that was funny.
6: The pitch is a ball that kind of one and challenges. Two.
2: So not only was it a ball initially, he then was like, well, I did my celebration, got to challenge it, and then it was still called a ball.
18: Now, Mets have won 3 games in a row, so we'll start with that.
19: Mm-hmm.
18: You were sighing over this. Why?
19: I was close enough to give it to him.
18: So because he celebrated, you're like, just
2: that's
18: give it to him.
2: That's not how it works.
18: Yeah. Kayvon would be a great replay official.
19: It was close, man. Listen, baseball purists probably hate it. I love it all. I love bat flips. I love stare downs. I love fights. I love all the things. So
18: but when it happens, that's the thing. That was not a strikeout.
19: I know. But the kid's already up in the air. What is he supposed to do?
18: Oh, I understand that.
19: I love it.
2: That's the thing. How does he time it? Like, if it is close, he's already jumping by the time the ball hits the glove. This is going to happen to him a few times.
18: It's the Mets. Don't worry. At some point, he's going to come down wrong, unfortunately.
19: Stop.
2: That's what I keep thinking. Like, he's landing.
18: This is my whole life.
19: That's worse than anything that's been uttered on the show. That's horrible.
2: I don't think that's that bad. He's jumping really high in the air and landing, like, sideways on his foot and bending his knee.
18: You're writing out your will as a kindergarten.
19: No, I wasn't.
0: That's also very dark.
19: I wasn't writing out my will, I was thinking about my friend dying. That's different.
18: Oh, in that case, great.
19: That's what made me sad.
18: All right, Cam, last one, you had something with the Blue Jays and their fantasy football tradition.
2: Yes, so each Blue Jay who's in this fantasy football league that Max Scherzer runs assigns a support staff member to throw a pitch for them, and whoever throws the fastest pitch gets the top of the order and on down from there. So they're kind of like, you know, putting out these draft orders for the workers to determine for them.
18: The workers, some way of saying it.
19: Okay.
18: I like that. You should do that. I'll pitch everybody here.
2: I can throw
18: the goal is coming up next. We are on a Tuesday. We're on Sports Night, presented by Progressive.
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0: 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Mike Golic Jr. and Mike Golic Sr. Plenty of big questions to answer today. How much stock should we put in preseason football after 1 week? Who's taking the right approach to one of the best rivalries in the sport? And what's going on with the Dodgers? Plenty of help with that. Trevor Sikkema gonna join us. Jeff Passan, El Jefe, ESPN MLB insider, gonna stop by later in the show. My dad is currently at war with the sun right now. And listen, if dad's a little sluggish today, it's because he's been through the ringer. He's the radio voice of Notre Dame football, so he's out watching practice in South Bend this weekend and gets tripped up like many have before him, trying to fly back overnight. So we've got my 63-year-old dad going on like 3 hours of sleep, rolling into a show, just getting baptized by sun pouring into his casita where he does this show. So are you even going to be able to work with the glare? How's this going for you?
1: Luckily the sun is going up, so the brightness of the light coming in is going down. It was in my face 10 minutes ago, and luckily that's changing. But listen, my travel story is everybody in America's travel story at one point or another, right? You know, and the worst part is, and again, everybody has gone through this, I'm sure, is I went from South Bend to Chicago, and I ended up being delayed 6.5 hours in Chicago. I got back here to Arizona at 2 a.m, but nobody cares, right? I mean, that's just the way it is. But the worst is you're out on the taxi. You're out by the runway.
0: Oh, yeah.
1: So we're delayed for 3 or 4 hours at this point. We're out on the runway, and you hear the click come on, and we're waiting for the captain to say, we're getting ready to take off. He's like, I got some bad news. I'm like, thinking bad news.
0: Yeah.
1: It's already been bad news for 4 hours. I mean, what the hell are you going to tell us?
0: It get worse.
1: And he's like, as we were going to the runway to take off, a circuit breaker tripped. We have to go back to the gate, have a maintenance person come on and figure it out. And anybody who's flown through O'Hare knows that the taxiing to and from the runway is like a car ride, the 90-minute car ride from Chicago to Notre Dame. I was like, you have got to be kidding me. And it just struck me, as you're in the concourse at O'Hare, you hear the taped announcement of, yep, Chicago O'Hare Airport, the busiest airport in the world. We have where a plane takes off every 37 seconds. I'm thinking, no, it doesn't. No, it doesn't. No, it doesn't.
0: And O'Hare right now going through it. I will not name the airline, though people can guess. I rolled it on a flight there a while back, and there's massive construction going on the runway. And the guy just goes, yeah, this construction's really going to make this a bear for about the next decade. So if you've got travel plans coming through here, adjust them accordingly.
1: It is
0: staggering. So I'd imagine we're going back to the gate has to be among the worst sentences to encounter in the wild of the non-lethal variety as an adult.
1: It was a roller coaster, and that obviously, again, hundreds of thousands of people have gone through what I went through. But getting that news, you're just deflated, and you don't even know if you're taking off, if that plane's going to work. You're like, maintenance will come on, and then we'll let you know. And luckily, we had a high when we got back to the gate, because you take any good news. It's like, oh, we have another plane for you. We don't even have to worry about this one. So we're going to get off and go 10 gates down, and we have another plane. So I'm like, okay, well, that's the good news. And again, I'm not going to sit here and complain, because as I'm traveling alone, I see people with kids trying to hold their kids as they fall asleep on their shoulders. I'm like, man, I mean, that's some duty right there.
0: And let me tell you what, sometimes literally some duty in those cases.
1: Yeah.
0: I have friends that have gone through all their diapers in an airport run. It furthers my belief that if I were to ever run for political office, one of the platforms I would campaign on is, I don't think parents should have to pay for stuff once they get to the airport. I think life's hard enough and you're fighting God's toughest battle. We should at least be enlisting to help you become his strongest soldiers. So we will continue to further our airport doctrine here on the Golics. We're glad Dad made it back here, especially because we had a lot of action in the NFL preseason over the week. weekend. And I understand for some people, there is always this question of how much you should take from this, what we should go with. And the internet certainly ran wild with a couple of performances and results. So we want to help you guys decipher that. No matter where you are, you can always listen to the Golics on the ESPN app or Sirius XM Channel 80. Let's get to the opening drive.
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0: And nowhere was this conundrum more clear, which is maybe an oxymoron, than in the case of Ty Simpson, the Rams' first-round draft pick, oft-debated, considering they are a team that is all in on 2026 trying to win a Super Bowl, and Ty Simpson was their one play for the future amidst an offseason of big moves. He made his preseason debut for the Rams. He tosses two touchdowns against the Chiefs, goes 21-25 for 190 yards, and gets a strong review from his head coach, Sean McVay.
6: I thought he took what the defense gave him. You know, I thought he read the plays out, read with his feet. You know, I thought he did a really good job overall. And I thought even on some of the keepers where maybe the primary isn't there, he attacks with the ball up. You know, even on the first one that he had where he ends up finding Max Clair on kind of the late down flat, but hit a couple low crossing routes. You know, and I thought he kept the ball in play. You know, that's the biggest thing is keeping the ball in play. There was one situation that we'll have a great learning op on a third down where, you know, they kind of played a man coverage. We ended up throwing it to the flat to Max Clair. I got to see. I think the pocket might have allowed him to be able to progress. But otherwise, it was a really good day for him. He just felt like he was in good command, and it was cool to see a good smile on his face.
0: Love to see the smile on his face. Now, I tend to be of the belief when it comes to preseason, and this is a variation of a take from my buddy Richard Johnson over at CBS Sports and Split Zone Duo in college, where he always says, and they always say, college football bowl games, you're allowed to take whatever you want from that experience so long as it furthers your opinions and worldview. And so much of preseason NFL football seems like confirming draft takes based on very little sample size information. So how much realistically should we take from this? How excited should Rams fans be? Should Ty Simpson defenders be based on what you saw from the Rams rookie quarterback this weekend?
1: Well, I think you have to take it with a grain of salt, but you'd also rather be sitting here talking about the good than the bad, because let's understand, when you break, he was 21 of 25, which is phenomenal, but 20 attempts were with a four-man rush, right? So I wasn't seeing any blitzes, and 18 attempts, the ball was thrown less than 10 air yards. Now, that's kind of the league right now, quite honestly. I'm not singling him out, and as Sean McVay said, he got rid of the ball. He kept the ball in play, which he did. So all you can do is judge on who you're playing against and how you're doing. And he did extremely well. But when you want to extrapolate that and say, oh, he's going to challenge Matthew Stafford. No, he's not. No, he's not. Just like Fernando Mendoza, is he going to challenge Kirk Cousins right now? He'll play at some point this year. And Ty Simpson is kind of, you know, gift wrapped for the future. But he did, I didn't think Ty Simpson should have gone that high. I put some stock in the not a lot of college experience and going high in the pros, but he's not expected to play anytime soon. So I think that is key. He did an excellent job for what he was asked to do. And again, it's all vanilla stuff right now, but he still produced.
0: Yes, exactly. And you're right. We're grading on a different curve for different guys. And with Ty Simpson, if you're a defender, I don't think taking a victory lap yet is probably going to be the best business for you. So much of the beginning of this was rolling out on bootlegs, easy reads in the low area right of the field. You highlighted what they were asking him to do. But he went out there and did it, and that's important for right a player who is on a different timeline with Sean McVay and this team. This whole weekend called into question with the news that Jeremiah Love was going to be out and injured dealing with a high ankle sprain, unlikely to play the rest of the season, and hopefully ready for week one, according to Adam Schefter, where you've got a first-round draft pick that's expected to be your bell cow this year, and it makes people wonder, and it calls into question the decision-making on how much do you play starters in the preseason. Like, I tend to not lose a ton of sleep over that because football's a violent game, and this could happen even though he's your third overall pick. You think you'd want to preserve that for the season when you're going to need him, but that's the other side of the coin. You can't get Ty Simpson enough work because, like you said, he needs to see more situations. With a guy like Jeremiah Love, I actually find it hard to fault the Cardinals too much, even though now people are going to second guess them into oblivion because they're a bad organization trying to turn the page and had a bad organization thing happen to them.
1: Right. There's starters playing time and rookie starters playing time. And rookies, you kind of have to get used to the next level, right? Now, Jeremiah had 11 carries and 3 catches, so he had 14 touches and was on the field for a ton of plays. You know, he tried to get on the field in the Hall of Fame game, and coach wouldn't let him. So he got his reps in this game. James Conner's still down. Tyler Allgeier, the other back, who's going to get some more time now if they choose to do that or go a different route. But now, rookies, Mike, I really don't have a problem with really getting their feet wet. And again, he's a running back. He kind of got, you know, the tackled and rolled up on type of a tackle type thing. It's a shame it's a high ankle as opposed to a low ankle. High ankle takes more time. But I really don't have a problem because I do think there's a difference of starters, veteran starters, how much time do you give them, and rookie starters having to get their feet wet in actual play.
0: Agreed. It's the Golic here on ESPN Radio, Mike Golic Jr. and Mike Golic Sr. So all of this kind of got me thinking because I saw Daniel Jeremiah come out with the phrase, preseason is a liar. Often we see these things here in circumstances that are much more ideal, and it turns out to be a mirage. So I want to play a little game, a very Stugatzian game. Shout out to our friend. As we buzz through some of the rest of the headlines over the weekend called preseason or preview, is this just preseason football and we can kind of look the other way on this, or do we think this is actually

0: healthy and reviewing things, but at the same time, I'm still puzzled by it just feeling like every time that I get hit, you know, I find my way in there, which I'm at times I still try to wrap my head around, but that's all that I'm going to say about that situation. You know, I'm really happy with how the drive ended.
1: So, Dad, Jackson Dart's injury concerns with head injuries coming back into the fold, preseason or preview with the Giants?
2: I think it's preview. He's proven that. He's a tough guy. He runs the ball until he gets down more. And this was in the pocket. This was the back completely whiffing, you know, on the block. And then the hit came straight into Dart. But this has kind of been his history. Right? Being tough, trying to run through players, he's going to have to get down more, and he's going to have to learn. You can tell him all you want, but he's a tough player because, listen, Baker Mayfield's been doing it for years, right? And getting nicked up at times. And then, as we'll get into when we cover the Giants, there's also this little thing that the NFL lost to the players a number of years ago. That was called the concussion lawsuit. You think the NFL isn't going to side on the air of caution? Remember, these are independent doctors who are telling them to go to the blue tent. These aren't coaches or anybody. So, because everybody says, oh, his head didn't hit the ground hard. Well, independent doctors see your head get close to the ground. They see you lay on the ground an extra 5 seconds. You're going to the blue tent.
1: Yes, zero issue with that. He looked like he could have been out. He was not moving on the ground there for a second. I completely understand them erring on the side of caution. We move on in preseason or preview. On one side, as we get the sliding doors movement of Miami Dolphins and their former quarterback Tua Tagovailoa, we get Tua saying that the Falcons' debut he made was, quote, not up to the standard as he finished 3 for 5 in a loss for 22 yards. All four of his targets went to Kyle Pitts. He managed one first down and lost control of a ball on his second shotgun snap. While on the other side, Malik Willis turned some heads in his Dolphins debut. 4 of 5 passing, 43 yards on a 14-play, 93-yard touchdown drive that lasted roughly half the entire first quarter. So, Dad, preseason or preview, Malik Willis outshining his predecessor in Tua Tagovailoa?
2: I think that's preseason. I just think, listen, Miami got rid of basically they stripped their parts down, right? So when the games get real and live and defenses disguise and defenses blitz and you have Achan as a running back as a hell of a weapon, but I just don't think he has enough weapons when the games get real and the defenses get real. So I think that was more preseason.
1: Part of me wants to believe it's preview.
2: Yeah.
1: Mostly just because I watch this Miami Dolphins offensive line that was trending in the right direction last year and now adds their rookie first round pick in Caden Proctor, who kicks into guard next to Aaron Brewer, who's one of the best centers in the NFL. And this group, albeit against the Washington Commanders, was moving guys off the ball. So to your point, not many weapons to throw to in the receiver room, but they might not need them with Malik Willis's rushing ability combined with Devon Achane and an offensive line that's built to hum. Last one here, Dad, is preseason or preview. Deshaun Watson returns for his first half with the Browns since suffering back-to-back injuries. Todd Monken called it an awesome first half. Shedeur Sanders played late in the game. We'll still get the start in the next season game. Preseason or preview, Deshaun Watson creating any space between Shedeur and this job?
2: I find it hard to believe, even if Deshaun Watson is the starter, that he's actually going to resurrect his career to look anything like it was with the Texans. He's a veteran. He's been around a long time. Hasn't played as of late. I think the latter part of Deshaun Watson's career is what we're more going to see as opposed to the earlier part when he was in Houston. So I think this is preseason. Shedeur gets the next start. We'll see if they decide who's going to be the starter after the second preseason game. But I'll say preseason, not preview.
1: I tend to agree on this. 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Coming up next, we'll get a fresh set of eyes on that. Is the Browns quarterback battle the only true battle in the NFL? And how did some of the best and brightest rookies perform over the weekend? We'll talk to a man who scouted them all in the lead up to the draft. 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
2: Third down attempt here. 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
26: Everyone trying to find the next best thing around the NFL. From first rounders you hope to pan out to diamonds late in the draft. Everyone's searching. Our next guest is great at finding. It's the Golics here on ESPN Radio, the ESPN app, Mike Golic Jr. and Mike Golic Sr. As we talk not only about some of the great veteran names moving around teams, but also rookies getting their first action. Time to welcome in our next guest, Trevor Sikkema, the co-host of the NFL Stock Exchange. Him and Connor Rogers do an awesome job for true football sickos out there. One of the best draft analysts in the biz and just a great guy with awesome hair that he is still covering up with a hat right now. That's how you know Trevor Sikkema is a good dude for our radio audience. Humbling and coming in here with the hat on his head because he has Mike Golic Sr.-esque lettuce and is approaching this like Mike Golic Jr. Trev, good to see you, brother. How you doing, man?
27: Dude, the intros are why I come on the show with you guys, truly, just because you gassed me up this much. But I appreciate y'all having me. Thank you.
26: No, well, definitely.
28: We appreciate your time. Let's start with Ty Simpson, a much talked about first round pick with not a lot of experience in college. He comes and goes 21 to 25. Sean McVay talking pretty glowingly of him. And we played a little game of, is that a preview of what's to come or is that just preseason numbers? Where do you think this performance falls?
27: I like that. Preview or preseason. I think that's a good way to talk about a lot of these guys, Ty Simpson obviously included. Look, I thought it was a really good showing from him because he made the easy stuff look easy. Now, was he asked to do the hard stuff? No, not really. When you look at his average depth of target, it was below 5. I mean, that's a whole yard, yard and a half, basically, where the lowest average depth of target of any starting quarterback was last season. You look at the Chiefs, barely any pass rush at all whatsoever against him. But there are, I mean, I hear this phrase all the time. What do you not want him to look good when it looks easy? And I think that that's the really important part with Ty Simpson is that, yes, he wasn't really asked to do a lot of the difficult stuff. It was a lot of play action. It was a lot of dump offs, things like that. But he was pretty quick to get there when he needed to get the ball out of his hands. And it was easy, but he made it look easy. So, look, I thought it was a really good first showing from Ty Simpson. Even with all of the context involved, it was nice to see him operate the offense the way that he did.
26: What about his, you know, fellow rookie counterpart and a guy further up the org chart of the number one overall pick, Fernando Mendoza? We got the look at him last week, finally in a Las Vegas Raiders uniform. With what you knew about him coming out of college as the Heisman Trophy winner and number one pick, what'd you make of the first debut?
27: Yeah, I mean, it was really solid from him as well. And something that I felt was very curious throughout the entire draft process is, I don't know if this is just nitpicking from people who kind of wanted to have some negatives to talk about when it came to such a special season from Fernando Mendoza. But I kept hearing arm strength potentially with Mendoza. And look, is it Josh Allen level arm strength? No, it's not. But what he put on display in that first game is that this is well above adequate arm strength for a starting quarterback at the NFL level. And I think that even though he didn't do anything at the combine, when he measures in as a big dude, a big quarterback. And I think that you see that in how he operated the pocket and then how he was able to get the ball out of his hands with a ton of pace and velocity. It's a very, very important part of playing in this league. And you guys know this. It's not just, hey, what is arm strength? Can you get the ball 60 yards down the field? Because there's plenty of quarterbacks that make it to the NFL who you get the right angle, trajectory, you bend the back far enough, and you can get that ball 60 yards with a lot of air underneath it. But can you fire it in over the middle, in between a safety and a linebacker, in between these two linebackers, in between where the corner and the safety are at the sideline? That's true NFL arm strength. And I felt as though Fernando Mendoza at least showed that to really kind of quiet what was, in my opinion, a strange criticism of him when he was coming out of Indiana.
28: When do you think during the season he gets reps?
27: think it's going to be pretty soon. I really do. Now, I don't think that they just signed Kirk Cousins to not start at all. But I do think that certainly the way that they have talked about Fernando Mendoza, the way that he looked in his first game in preseason action, I think it's going to come sooner rather than later. I think it is in that first half of the season. Now, the way that I go about answering the question, when do you start a rookie quarterback, is I always love to say it like this because it's different for everybody. It is when you know as a coach that this quarterback is confident in who he is and his ability to fail and then not lose that confidence, right? Because that's the important part. You don't want to throw these guys out. Any quarterback who's picked in the first round, they've got NFL ability, but it's protecting that confidence in their mental of how they approach not just the game, but also themselves. You don't want them to get into a point their first or second year in the NFL and say, you don't want them questioning themselves, saying like, man, can I really do this? Am I really an NFL player? But you know they're going to fail. So I always think that the way that you go about it is when you know that your quarterback can go through these learning lessons, can fail on the field and yet come back to the sideline and just say, all right, coach, how do we get better there? What did I miss? And he goes, okay, you need to do this. You need to do this. And he goes, okay, got it. Not, man, can I really play in this league? That's what you really want to avoid. And for Mendoza, the mentality that we heard from him time and time again from some big games under a great coach in Kurt Cignetti and obviously a really good offensive mind in Clint Kubiak, I just feel as though that point is going to come pretty quickly for him. So I do think that it's first half of his rookie season, despite the fact that they have Kirk Cousins on the roster.
26: Trevor Sikkema with us here on the Golics, Mike Golic Jr. and Mike Golic Sr. Check out the NFL Stock Exchange. Awesome information. And mention the draft coverage there. You guys spend a ton of time on these guys as we shepherd our young men from college to the NFL. So zooming out, you know, quarterbacks are always going to get the headlines. Who is a guy that you were high on during the draft prospect that you've now gotten a chance to see that you think went out there and confirmed what you saw and actually could be a preview of what's to come during the regular season for some team?
27: Yeah, I think that there are a couple of guys who have really already standing out. Now, I don't know if I'm just watching this through rose-colored glasses, but it feels like we've got some rookies in the preseason who are already really, really standing out. Three immediately come to mind. One is Christian Miller, who was defensive tackle from Georgia, who I thought was the best defensive tackle in this draft, and not necessarily because I thought he was the best pass rushing defensive tackle, but what you see is what you got in a great way from him coming out of Georgia. We know those Kirby Smart defenses. These guys are smart. They're going to play strong and they're going to give you their all. And that's exactly what Christian Miller was able to do for the New Orleans Saints, a team that desperately needs to get better at defending the run. I know a lot of people are talking about the Saints as potential division favorites in the NFC South. They got to be better up front. And now that they've lost Brian Brzee for the season, it's important for Christian Miller to stand up and look the way that he did at Georgia. He already did. I think Emmanuel Pregnon as well, the offensive lineman for the Jacksonville Jaguars. Now, he's going to get an opportunity to start a guard pretty quickly for them because he looked awesome. I felt like as a third rounder, he could have gotten drafted even higher. And this is another team that people talk about the Jags and their offense and, you know, being a top five offense in the NFL. Can it be something that carries them to a Super Bowl? You're only good as the boys up front. And I think Emmanuel Pregnon gives them a chance to be even better this season. Then the last one, I got to go with a little bit of a homer pick here. Ted Hurst, the wide receiver from Georgia State, looks awesome. And from a fantasy perspective, but also, you know, selfishly, I want to see the Buccaneers play some good football this year. They're replacing Mike Evans, right? And that is a tall task, quite literally, full pun intended. You have a franchise legend who has been there so consistent, so fantastic for them year in and year out. And Ted Hurst looked good against the New York Jets. I know he had some backup quarterbacks playing with him, but man, he was creating that separation, showed the strong hands, looked good in the red zone, and they're going to need that big time. So everybody kind of talks about, hey, Emeka Buka is going to be great. Jalen McMillan, obviously, I think those guys are going to be good. But there are specific targets as an X receiver that Ted Hurst is going to get in this offense. They need him no matter how good Emeka Buka or Chris Godwin or Jalen McMillan are. And he looked pretty good against New York. So that was a great sign for him.
28: So we know it's Aaron Rodgers' last year. And on the roster is Mason Rudolph, Will Howard, Drew Aller, who played extremely well in game one. A guy a couple of years ago was thought to be a first rounder, ends up going in the third round. We know Pittsburgh, they're going to be good enough probably to make the playoffs and have a decent record, but not good enough to make a run at the Super Bowl. So they won't be picking high. So I ask you this, of the three other quarterbacks on the roster, do they have the quarterback of the future, or are they going to be looking elsewhere next year?
27: I do think they're going to feel good enough, right? Especially if Aller continues to play well this preseason. And I actually like Will Howard as well. So Will Howard is somebody who I kind of was hoping was going to get a little bit more of a chance this year. And so if you've got Will Howard, if you have Drew Aller both on your roster, I think they feel good enough probably going into next year saying one of these guys is going to give us a run next year and we're going to feel decent about it, especially for a guy who's been around some good quarterback play, I'll say, in Mike McCarthy throughout his NFL head coaching career. And it was good to see that from Aller in this preseason. You know, when you go back to Aller's junior year when he was at Penn State, it really started to look like the arrow was pointing up for a player who has a ton of talent, is built like an NFL quarterback, has that howitzer of an arm, and it felt like he was getting a little bit better at the touch passes and when to let the ball go and how to read defenses post-snap. But then that senior year, it wasn't the same from him. I know he was hurt throughout that time as well, but he just didn't keep that consistency, that good play that he displayed in his junior season. And so that was disappointing from last year's perspective, but it was nice to see him again. It's preseason, right? We've talked about that throughout this whole segment, but it was nice to at least see that NFL ability be able to show for him. And you hope that that confidence just continues, because I do think that he has the physical attributes to vie for a starting spot in the NFL.
26: Great stuff. Check him out on Twitter at Tampa Bay Trey, NFL Stock Exchange again. Awesome content always from him and Connor Rogers. Trev, you're the man, brother. We appreciate it. Hopefully we'll talk to you plenty more this season, man.
27: Yeah, thanks, fellas. Appreciate it. Anytime.
28: Thanks.
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5: This is Kevin Seifert covering the Vikings. By far the biggest story for this team is whether Kyler Murray can become the latest plug-in quarterback to succeed in Minnesota. Murray won the team's starting job over J.J. McCarthy during training camp, and he is surrounded by the best group of skill position players and coaches he's ever had. The Vikings give him a great chance to revitalize his career, and in exchange they are hoping he can lead them to the playoffs. What happens after that could be really fascinating. Murray has a no-tag clause in his contract, so if he has a great year, he has a clear path to free agency if he wants it. But if he falls short, the Vikings could spend the 2027 offseason in a familiar place looking for a new quarterback.
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26: Two-A-Days roll along here on the Golix. 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The Minnesota Vikings up today, and change on the menu, as you heard just there. Change with Kyler Murray coming in. Change in the front office. Kwesi Adofo-Mensah, the longtime GM, out. Nolan Teasley, ex-Seattle assistant GM, in there. And Kevin O'Connell maybe feeling a little bit of heat now, coming off what I think, after Kyler Murray being named the starter, we can officially say the failed experiment of J.J. McCarthy is their first round pick. So let's begin in the obvious place. We got a one drive look at Kyler Murray operating the offense this weekend. Not much to write home about, to the point where the bar was set. Go out there and execute the offense, do some of the under center stuff that we know with Kevin O'Connell you're going to do. Do you think that he can be successful in this environment now, Kyler Murray with KOC?
28: I mean, Kyler Murray is set up for his next contract unbelievably well. Cannot be franchise tagged, have to offer him a deal, but every other team can as well. And he's in a Kevin O'Connell offense, which is a quarterback, should be a quarterback-friendly offense, depending on the type of quarterback you are. So it's all set up for him. Weapons, you know, from obviously Justin Jefferson and Jordan Addison and T.J. Hockenson. The running game is very, very spotty. Not very good. I think they were average just a little over 100 yards. But Kyler Murray,
26: let me tell you what, if you watch them against the Giants this last weekend, made them look like all-stars in the rushing attack. It's preseason. It's also the Giants, who have no more Dexter Lawrence there and some young parts. But I digress. If you're a Vikings fan, that might be the one thing you were excited about coming off that game.
28: That's why when we did preseason and preview, I would say that was preseason. their running attack, because they did not have a very good running. We'll see. Again, Kyler Murray can help that. Kyler Murray can help that without question. They also gave up 60 sacks last year. Kyler Murray can help with that. with his escapability. So those are two positives toward Kyler Murray. So this NFC North, we talk about the competition in the NFC West. This NFC North is going to be a spectacular run with all four teams being involved in the run. So I'm really, really looking forward to it. But listen, this competition was over early, which really means it wasn't much of a competition. And J.J. McCarthy, unfortunately, I think is going to be that guy that may bounce around from team to team. We'll see. Says he wants to stay in Minnesota. And quite honestly, just as we heard, Minnesota may be looking for a quarterback next year. If somebody blows, you know, Kyler Murray out of the water with an offer that Minnesota doesn't want to match.
6: I was going to say, remember, they went through this situation with Daniel Jones, who was in their quarterback yep. room, could have stuck around there and decided he wanted to go try his hand at the quarterback competition in Indianapolis. Worked out extremely well until the injury last year. But we talked about this the other day with J.J. McCarthy and the will he, won't he stick around. Who just started the last preseason game or played heavily in the last preseason game for Indianapolis? It was the benched former first-round pick in Anthony yeah. Richardson, who, granted, had the eye injury, all that stuff, and stuck around. There is reason to believe that, hey, on a rookie deal, having him around there, even if maybe you want a more veteran voice as the backup for this team, could still be in the cards for him. I think the offensive line for this offense is the right place to look, though, if you're trying to talk again about the floor. And when you look at the amount of injury last year to Christian Darrisaw, to some of the other guys in this group, there's reason to believe that if healthy and on the field, Brian O'Neill, their right tackle, gets extended. Great young player around this league to go along with Will Fries that they brought over from Indianapolis last year. The players they've drafted like Donovan Jackson. That this could be a decent group. Again, I don't want to get too high off the preseason supply with what we saw, but that was a group that did look like they were going out there executing well against the Giants front that's got some compelling pieces, even if stopping the run was an issue there. Ultimately, 9-8 missed the playoffs last year. You mentioned the competitive nature of this division. Lots of pressure on Green Bay. The Detroit Lions trying to get back to where they have been as a franchise. The Bears, now the hot offensive pick for everyone. Do you think this Minnesota Vikings team ultimately is a playoff team in this division?
28: Well,
6: if Kyler Murray goes out there and plays, let's not say the best version of Kyler that we've seen, but at least the above average version that we've gotten in the past.
28: This offense, make no mistake, is going to be better. I mentioned the two receivers. Also got Juwan Jennings as well, who, by the way, is a hell of a blocker in the run game. You talk about wide receivers blocking downfield. The offense is going to be better, without question. And the defense, all you need to say is Brian Flores, who runs that defense. Their defense, except against the run, they gave up a lot of yards on the ground. 49 sacks. This defense was basically top five in the major categories except against the run. Now you lose Jamal Adams, with the knee. You wonder, is Harrison Smith gonna come back, and man that safety position for like his 30th year? But this defense, the defense is special. The offense is going to get better. So it's gonna make this even a more competitive division than it already is as the most competitive division of all four teams.
6: Yeah, this is a defense for the Vikings you mentioned, has a distinct identity, but is going to look a lot different. Went from one of the older defenses around the NFL, and the Harrison Smith veteran status of will he, won't he coming into play is important to note there. A lot of young players now getting ready to take up the mantle, which means could be a learning curve, but also could be a higher ceiling now with some of that ability there. So plenty to keep an eye on for this Vikings team where, excuse me, I'm not really sure where to slot them in this. I would probably yeah. still err on the side of Detroit, who, if they get the offensive line right, has so many pieces that you've learned to count on. Green Bay and all of the hope around Jordan Love for this year. The Chicago defense gives me some pause. Minnesota kind of slotting in that 3-4 spot potentially right now in terms of the expectations early on. We will continue with our two-a-days, the Giants, in the next hour. Coming up next, though, how are you supposed to handle one of the best rivalries in the sport? Two very different schools of thought we can get to. As you can watch the Golics here on ESPN+, head over to the ESPN app, click watch, and look for the Golics and enjoy. That's next here on ESPN Radio.
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15: I mean, obviously, I know Tua as well as any NFL fan will from his time here in Miami. But I'll tell you, you saw him in his preseason debut with the Falcons. Obviously, fumbles the snap, which will happen every single game. He does that every game without fail, at least once or twice. And yes, he went, I think it was 4 for 5. He went for a total of like 22 yards. Every single pass, it's 3 yards in front of the line of scrimmage. That's all he does now. He does not put the ball in the air anymore. He even said after the game, you know, my play was not up to standard. It wasn't even up to par. This is a quarterback, a starting quarterback, although I don't believe he's a starting caliber quarterback anymore. You're a starting quarterback 7 years into the NFL in a preseason game. You're 11 for 13 for 150 yards, you call it a day. You're not up to standard or not up to par in a preseason game. It's a disaster.
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0: surrounding the Ohio State-Michigan game. As always, this is, to me, the perfect college football preseason headline that we've got brewing right now. Mike Golic Jr., Mike Golic Sr., it's the Golics on ESPN Radio. So, last time on Dragon Ball Z, Kyle Whittingham, new coach of Michigan after an offseason full of scandal, he steps down at Utah and comes over to a place that he has not been. Kyle Whittingham was the defensive coordinator for years in the era where Urban Meyer was in Utah. He then took over as the head coach for a long time, stepped down, Morgan Scalley takes over. So all his experience out on that side of things. Comes over, gets asked about the Ohio State-Michigan rivalry, and has this to say when talking about, does he need to hate Ohio State? Does he immediately need to buy into the gritty nature of this rivalry? And this was him at their press conference talking again about them.
1: Would we have a better chance to win if I hated them? Or, I mean, I don't understand. What if the kids get the best chance to win them all four? Want to beat them worse than anybody, you know, around? And so I don't know how that got to be such a hot topic.
0: So Kyle Whittingham comes out and says that. Good, fine. Doesn't have a lot of skin in the game here. Right. Bryce Underwood grew up, you know, outside of Detroit, Michigan, in the state where this rivalry takes place. Mazin blew all over himself. Hugely important commit for this and a hugely important guy for the program to keep when they made the transition. And he said this when talking to NBC Sports' John Fanta about Ohio State and the rivalry.
2: It's a blessing to be in. Very physical. Like I said, it's all around taxing mentally. Physically, you gotta stay strong mentally, you gotta stay strong physically, you can't quit, can't give up.
3: How much different is that game from any other you've played in?
2: It's just another game, just with guys in a different color. That's how I see it.
0: Don't have to hate them. Just another game. That's the answer right now in Ann Arbor. Fast forward to the headline we get this last week from On3 about Ryan Day and Ohio State, where Ryan Day going the total opposite route. Remember, they had lost four straight games to Michigan before this last year, beat them on the road, but they've lost the last two at home. And so because of that, Ohio State is going to become the latest team, not the only team, which we'll get to move their senior day celebration to the home opener. So usually your last game at home, you bring mom and dad out, you got the tears before the game, everyone gets their moment to hand mom flowers. They're going to do that September 5th for the home opener against Ball State. Instead of during the final home game, they want zero distractions for the Michigan game. So on one side, Dad, you have the approach from the incumbent in Michigan coming in here, not making a big deal about this. On the other side, you have Ryan Day that has lived this, that has had Ohio State fans at his throat for a while, going and clearing out all the furniture so he can make room for this fight. Which is the right approach to your most hated rivals matchup from these schools?
4: Well, I mean, listen, I won't say right or wrong, because to me it would be disingenuous if Kyle Whittingham came in and talked about the hate Michigan and Ohio State have, never having been there, now being the head coach. And then I think Bryce Underwood, we talked about this, was kind of being on the same page as his head coach. And not saying, oh, it's an unbelievable rivalry, when his coach said, you know, hate, you know, is hate going to make us play better? So, but for the sake of college and the emotion of college, I love the rivalries. I love the week leading up to the rivalries. I loved the week leading up to when we played USC and just how intense it got. You know, when I was in the NFL, when the Eagles, when we played the Cowboys, there's always that something that it's a little extra more during the week. Cause as I have always said, once the ball's kicked off, it's tough that you tough to play on that emotion through a game. But I'll say this, going to the first game of the season, And we'll mention other schools that do it as well, does seem odd, because I know you got, you and your brother Jake remember your last home game. I remember my last home game. I was in tears. I mean, with it, the last time you were going to step on that stadium. Now, what's different is you have the playoffs and a home game in the playoffs possibly. So
0: sure,
4: you can actually have another game on that field. But to have it in the first game, and oh, by the way, they're putting Jim Tressel in the Ring of Honor during the first game as well. So you have a couple of celebrations going on. Got to be a little weird. But like anything else, once you do it for a few years, you'll get used to it.
0: Well, and I do think, to your point, they're not the only ones that have done this. Georgia right. against Georgia Tech, South Carolina against Clemson have both shifted senior day away from those moments for exactly what you just mentioned. And every coach talked about this. Every player talks about this. It is one extra thing that you are trying to deal with on game day in a place and time where we know coaches are always striving for keeping the schedule the same. We eat the same things. We move the same way. We meet at the same time. And now all of a sudden, it's like when we have halftime at the Super Bowl that's longer, it's a variable you are dealing with at a time where you don't want it. And with the nature of these rivalry games, like we played Wake Forest and Boston College on my senior days. They were games that we were supposed to win. One was a lot closer than it should have been. One was a blowout. But either way, there are different approaches to that. I do understand from Ryan Day's standpoint, this game determines a lot of my happiness and worth around here. Michigan fans, Ohio State fans, even when we were in national title contention, were ticked with me and wanted to run me out of town because I was losing this game. So why am I going to deal with my senior linebacker in tears because him and mom are enjoying their final moment out there? I actually get this one. To me, this is the perfect spot to eschew tradition in the name of something more practical.
4: I agree. You know why? Because there's a lot of weight on the game. There's a lot of weight on the game, and we know coaches, they want to be streamlined where you're only thinking about the game and nothing else. So I do understand this move.
0: Well, we are only thinking about the games here on the Golics. Coming up next in hour number two, we're going to take a look at which team could win enough of their games to go from worst to first in the NFL this upcoming season. That's all here, hour number two on the Golics on ESPN Radio.
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15: Coaches are saying it right now, and it's real, with a limit. Chuck Oliver Show on a wonderful Monday to talk college football. Why is that? Because I believe in the South, as we would say, Saturday week, we got college football, so actual games. So we are now, I bet you somebody's going to get opponent-specific this week. But if you're week zero, you take the field a week from this Saturday, and so there's competitive games to watch, and it'll be week zero, and it will be games that count in the standings. We're all in. Big show today. Ryan Fowler, Tide 100.9 in Tuscaloosa, holds it down there afternoons. We got a lot to talk about, and it's not of the great variety. There will be moments this year, and hopefully in the next couple of weeks, it'll be a little bit more upbeat. But right now, we've got to deal with some injuries, and at least some of them, a couple of them, are pretty significant. Not the only place in the Southeastern Conference either. Hour two, one of my favorite guests, Ryan Callahan. Go Vols, 247. Tennessee lost a starter in the secondary for the season, a safety, and is a big-time guy. Four fumbles recovered last year, I think, led the SEC. So we will talk about replacing Idris Farouk and where Tennessee goes. But again, that's the news you don't want a couple of weeks in August. Josh Heupel got it. Hunt Palmer, 104.5 ESPN Baton Rouge. That's the flip side of the ledger. I have been counting down with Heath's help, by the way. Thank you. Talk about odd scheduling. Last Wednesday, Thursday, Friday, this was not odd. I go probably three times a year to New Orleans. It is a wonderful, and I'm going to go ahead and I'll tell you the secret. I found a Hilton Garden Inn. They take my points. It's about two blocks away from where anyone under 25 would ever dream in 100 million years of, they wouldn't even know that street exists. Oh, there's no fun stuff over there. So I go stay there for about 3 days, and it's a, the one in August is always like a 3 day little bunker and get ready for the season. So I was doing some of that. So I appreciate Heath. Sitting in Wednesday, Thursday, Friday and continuing the countdown. The reason I bring that up, LSU is my team number 10. And my opinion about LSU has been flying around like a weather vane. But I know the talent. I also know how many other examples I've looked at talented teams in the SEC nationwide and said, okay, what makes Indiana different this year? What made Ohio State different 2 years ago? What is winning in today's environment? And it could be LSU this season. I need to know about Sam Leavitt. They had a scrimmage on Saturday as well. So we will talk the flip side of what I mentioned with Alabama as far as running backs and injuries, because that's where I'm starting the show today. I say every coach will say it, and there's a couple in the SEC right now that are yelling it. And it's real, but it's got a limit. The idea, the trait, the pursuit of want. Want is outstanding for a player, for a coach, for a team heading into the season. You gotta want it more. I promise you. Raise your hand if you've been to a football practice ever in your life. Okay. You've heard that at any football practice, anywhere, and it's almost always with the line coach, sometimes the secondary. I heard it. High school, freshman year. I have no great athletic stories to share. I stopped playing in high school, and when I got to college, I was a guy who got into radio. So that's my whole athletic story. But freshman year high school I'm playing, offensive tackle as a matter of fact. And depending on our formation or the defense, I may be lined up on a guy named Mike or a guy named Jeremiah. And I got told constantly, you gotta want it more, Oliver, after any play when Mike or Jeremiah got the best of me, which was plenty. You gotta want it more. The reason I say it was plenty was because as our lives went on, as I told you, I was a college student who got into radio. Mike was starting at defensive tackle for Appalachian State, playing for Sparky Woods and Jerry Moore, and now the weight room at Appy is named for Mike. The guy that I grew up with, we were on the same Little League baseball team. I knew him since fourth grade. And I was like, why am I having so much difficulty all of a sudden with Mike Strickland? And it was because of he was growing into a starter at the D1 level. Jeremiah also became a starting defensive tackle in college at Georgia Tech, including on the 1990 national championship team. Jeremiah McClary. I realized then, thinking back to what I was being yelled at by the coach, I could have wanted to block Mike and Jeremiah as much as humanly possible. Was never going to happen. Not in any consistent, like, plannable way. Run the other way, coach. That literally is all I had for him. What happened there? He whipped me. What happened there? Well, he pinched inside or he swim move or whatever. It's like, what happened? No, he's just way better. Oh. Well, you gotta want it more. Well, not really a thing. There was a limit to want. And as you moved up levels in football, it became even less important. In the SEC, that's a pretty high level of football. And I can promise you that Kalen DeBoer and Alabama, they really legit want to run the ball better this year. They want it. I don't believe they're getting closer to that goal. I think they're getting further away. Now, I mentioned week zero. You're either 2 weeks into practice Or, as I said, you're like 11 days from a regular season game. So this is not new. This year's team, the addition of the UNLV Rebels this year, you have moved either closer to your own 100% or you've moved further from that top level attainable for your team this season. You've either gotten better or you've gotten worse. This isn't the first week of practice anymore. And I will tell you, it's hard to get worse for certain that I know you just got worse. With 2 or 3 weeks of practice until a real kickoff, it's hard for me to know you got worse outside of losing your quarterback or a couple of starters from the offensive line. I can't guarantee a team has gotten worse, but I can suspect it. I can see the indicators. And Alabama will not be a real contender this season if it can't run the ball. Way better than last season. And then there's replacing a first-round quarterback. They got to go through that thing as well. But for 17 connected reasons that we all know, if Bama doesn't run the ball, it gets tougher for the new virtually zero experience QB to wade through the first few games. And historically, I can show over and over, teams that can't run the ball have a harder time playing defense. That's not an opinion. That's a fact. Bama doesn't look closer to success in the, I'm going to keep this as basic as possible. Bama doesn't look closer to success in the run game now than it did 12 days ago when the team put on pads the first time. That's because last year's top running back recruit, A.K. Deer, is now injured. That's to go along with this year's top running back signee, E.J. Kroll, also out injured. So if you look at Alabama, they want it. Absolutely, they do. And they have made a concerted effort this season, this offseason. I told you about when they hired a new tight ends coach that said, I think he's actually another offensive line coach, I think. Alabama, it's stated, we have to be better. And if they're going to see, this is the thing when a coach says, we have to be better. There's a part of the sentence they leave out. The first part is, if we're going to achieve more than last season's team. We have to be better running the ball. They start with, we have to be better. Well, I don't know that that's going to happen. Alabama is not out of running backs. In fact, I will say that the two returning backs at the top of the two deep, Daniel Hill and Kevin Riley, they're both there. They've got another freshman that you don't know, Trayshawn Brown, and he has gotten some attention, and that's great in August. I don't dismiss it. I say that I'm not going to pay a whole lot of attention to it, however. So they got a transfer in as well that you don't know about, and that's fine. E.J. Kroll wasn't in the scrimmage this past weekend. Actually, I think it was a Friday night maybe or Thursday. E.J. Kroll, freshman running back who was a five-star and a lot of folks have looked at and said, yeah, that kid, he may start this year. He could be special. He had a, quote, minor ankle tweak if we go back to practice a week ago. And so the media didn't know about this until Thursday night. People looking around going, hey, anybody seen E.J.? And he had just come back to practice. He had had, remember, he missed spring with an ankle something. Now, he wasn't on a gurney. They didn't put him on life flight. Kalen DeBoer said he's going to, quote, miss a few practices. There you go. However, A.K. Deer, he was the stud five-star from last year. Lower leg fracture. And that happened during the scrimmage. So this is the scenario you don't want. Injuries, they happen, and you know it's built in, just like having a first down marker and one guy wears a white hat in the officiating crew and having a crossbar. Like, it's just part of the game. When injuries bunch up, that's when it becomes an issue. That's what I can't have.

0: know, there's been work and something has happened. You've either gotten better or you've gotten worse. I think South Carolina looks further away from success now than it did August 7th when the lads walked out for the first practice of this fall camp. Unfortunately, South Carolina looks further away from success now than it did at the beginning of spring practice. South Carolina looks further away from success now than it did at the beginning of winter semester back in January. It's been one 2x4 to the nethers after another for that roster, including multiple this past weekend or past few days, which means Shane Beamer is even closer to being, I mean, way fired. Like, not even a consideration. Now, Lenore Sellers' kid brother, he's out. And he's got company as well. Jaden Sellers and also Jaden Gibson, who is a, Jaden Sellers was a freshman last year. And he had a kind of eye-opening season. He's not as big as Lenoris. Not many are. But Jaden, man, he can get downfield. And so he looked kind of, I was like, all right, he's a freshman. He's interesting. And remember, I think they signed four, they don't have them all now. I want to say they signed four really interesting freshman wide receivers last year. When I say really interesting, I mean like of the four-star variety, like really, really good-looking kids. I got to see them up close twice last year. So Jaden Sellers is out for the year, a lower body injury. And then Jaden Gibson, who was a transfer into the program, he's going to be out for the year, miss the entire season as well. He's from Oklahoma, and it happened during a practice last week. Jaden Sellers injured himself in the scrimmage. So in the course of like 3 days from last, I want to say Wednesday, I think was Jaden Gibson's injury to the maybe Thursday or Friday scrimmage, whenever that was. There's a bunch of schools and I know they had a scrimmage end of the week. So within like 2 or 3 days, both of those receivers had injuries and they're out for the year. Now, when I say that South Carolina's further away, well, they kind of like the athleticism and what they were getting from Lenoris' little brother, and then Jaden Gibson was brought in for a specific reason. All right? He's a senior, and we need more grown men over here who can be an example and kind of lead the way. Hashtag Nick Harbor. So, if you look at the offensive line, that's had the well-publicized limits as well. If you look back to the beginning of spring that Jacarius Peak, he suffered a knee injury during a basketball game that the team had sort of organized. All right, well, he's going to miss all of spring now. Josiah Thompson, by the way, he's hurt. He's going to be out for the rest of the offseason. And so every single mark in time so far this offseason, whether it was February before spring practice, April after spring practice, summer, they just lost the defensive line depth at least with Jackson Rep. He's out for the season. Whether it was over the summer with training or now that camp's open and they've lost people during practice and scrimmage. There's no fault there. It's like drink more milk. No, it's football. At the SEC level with a bunch of other SEC level players running around trying to make plays in practice. And so stuff happens. It's not going to help Shane Beamer. And so there are a couple of places around the SEC where we're now 2-3 weeks into practice and teams are further away from success than they were when they just cut the ribbon 2.5-3 weeks ago. So, tough news, tough places, and they want it. I promise you they want it, in Tuscaloosa. They want to run the ball better, but it's getting more difficult to do that. And at South Carolina, they will be more explosive downfield, and that has taken a hit, certainly with pass protection, and then also guys who can, run the nine route. So, all right, we're going to take a quick break, come back and talk the flip side of that ledger. We talk about Baton Rouge a little bit. That's next.
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1: Chuck Oliver Show, continuing on this Monday. And you have to be a man of a certain age to already know this, but then I'm almost jealous if you don't. If you are 20-something, 30-something even maybe, maybe you're 40 and just got a bad memory. Go YouTube your computer and, I don't know, watch the offensive cut-up for USC. Or maybe there's just Reggie Bush highlights. Do you know about the Reggie Bush game? November 2005, USC, undefeated, number one, and we're now talking like we're deep in November. We got one regular season game left after this. Number one USC. They're playing Fresno State at the Coliseum. And plenty of respect to Fresno State. That's a tough team. But this is undefeated, number one, star-laden USC. Well, it winds up as a 50-42 USC victory. One of the best games I've ever watched. And Reggie Bush, it was one of the most unbelievable performances I've ever seen in college football. Everybody knows like the Vince Young game and the Rose Bowl. He might have been better against Michigan the year before. But against Fresno State, Reggie Bush, USC running back, he had 513 total yards. He had 294 yards rushing and two touchdowns. And it wasn't 23 carries. 23 carries, 294 yards. Yeah, he averaged like, I don't know whatever that is, 13 yards a carry. And two touchdowns. He had 68 yards receiving on two catches and 151 return yards on kickoffs and punts. They won the game over a ranked Fresno State team. They won as much as they had like 40 NFL players on the route. They won because of Reggie Bush. That's how great Reggie Bush was. I think we lose track of how unbelievably talented the next Reggie Bush was, or at least that's what he was booked as, Joe McKnight. Five-star, number one running back, class of 2007 from Louisiana, and he was productive the next three seasons at USC, but he was not the next Reggie Bush, and that's what he was billed as. Reggie was otherworldly. Joe McKnight was good and productive. But we see five-star running back, number one running back recruit in America at the position. We have expectations. Well, I don't require Harlan Berry to be Reggie Bush, but he needs to do more in his second season of college ball, and he seems to be pretty awesome change up to RB1, Dylan Jones. And then also the guy running third string, Caden Durham, who they have some overlap. They're both more explosive home run sort of guys, but Berry can be more to handle in the open field. It's that same sort of Reggie Bush-ish. I want the ball in his hands, however it needs to happen. I opened the show today talking about a couple of coaches in the SEC. I know they're at practice right now and they're talking to backups or even third teamers going, you got to want it more. And I was like, sure, want it more. Want it as much as humanly possible. This is the Southeastern Conference, so that's got a limit, but absolutely. Go want it, young man. I don't think LSU has depth issues at running back. Especially if Arlen Berry becomes more Reggie Bush than Joe McKnight. But with the profile of Dylan Jones, his playing style, here it comes, man. Compact, about 212 pounds of knees and shoulder pads and forearms and helmet and all of that. And then you've got Caden Durham, who has experience there, and they like him in the swing game and all kinds of things as well. He's got big-time track speed. Harlan Berry's different looking. And I know that we see five stars and we have these expectations, and sometimes that will warp when a kid is just good and productive. I think LSU can be special this year. I told you, I got him at number 10. Part of that has to be Harlan Berry being special as well. He is a former five-star at LSU, and it certainly can happen.
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1: All week, all year, it's all college football. Chuck Oliver Show, talking it across the network, 9 states, 71 sticks. What a blessing, folks. I appreciate y'all making that the truth. If we DeLorean back to 1984, I'm a young guy watching college football on a Saturday night. And if you know Kerry Goode, the family's royalty from Town Creek as far as Alabama football, et cetera. But Kerry Goode is now a guy that a lot of folks know. He raises money for ALS and just a beloved guy. He was diagnosed about 10 years ago. The Kerry Goode I was watching was every bit Reggie Bush. He had 297 yards and 3 touchdowns against BC. Well, Chuck, you just said Reggie had 500. Kerry did that in like 2.5 quarters. And they had a knee injury. Kerry was so unbelievable. I think that derailed Bama's entire 84 season in the opener. He had 297 yards, ran for 2 touchdowns, returned to kick 97 for another one. And at that point, the running, I don't think that that's going to be maybe as devastating this year. These guys are going to come back from injury maybe, but Alabama does need to run the football better. And I just don't have a whole lot of answers. Welcome on somebody who can give us all the deets of how it is in Tuscaloosa from Tide 100.9. It's Ryan Fowler. Ryan, how's your Monday?
2: It's good. Alabama back out on the practice field and took a couple of days. And, you know, we say the word off day. It's really not an off day, but they did not practice like organized practice. I'm sure they did mental conditioning, walkthroughs, those type of things, some of these NCAA requirements. So they did that back out on the practice field on Sunday and then added again currently right now in Tuscaloosa. So another practice under the books. We're halfway home when we talk about practice. Number of practices in a training camp. I think this is number 10. So we're actually beyond halfway through 18 is total working our way to East Carolina.
1: Yeah, I'm like a prisoner. I'm just marking days off on the wall right now. Let's talk.
2: Me too.
1: EJ Kroll, 5-star, number one running back signee in the class for Alabama. He's a little banged up. He's not out for the season. He's out for maybe a few practices. Tell us what you know about EJ Kroll because he's hurt, and that's by Kalen DeBoer.
2: Yeah, and you hear all this type of stuff, and, you know, you think about a week in the spring, and you think about a week in the fall, and you think about another injury. And these are live reps that he needs because he gives you everything that you're looking for in a running back: speed, physicality. Just he checks a lot of boxes and is going to be a big part. But the problem is he can't stay healthy. And that has to be somewhat of a concern, you know, going into the season, because it seems like there's always something that just kind of creeps up there. And maybe he's just had 2 weeks of bad luck. He had a, you know, they shut him down in the spring, that an injury, and then now they've shut him down for a couple of days. We'll see if he's back out there, you know, and Kalen DeBoer's got some type of update coming up. Ron Grubb talks in about 45 minutes. So when you look at EJ, it's, you can't score from the bicycle. And at some point, you've got to be able to contribute. And I guess the guy that has benefited the most from that is Trayshawn Brown, a young man out of Huntsville, Texas, come in. And he's an eye-opening guy when you look at it. Diamond in the rough, like, who is Trayshawn Brown? Well, he looks like he could be a guy that Alabama can count on. In that running back room. So a name that really popped up, and you know, you lose AK Deer in the scrimmage. So you're starting to kind of be hit again. Could you see a repeat of last year with Alabama struggling to run the football? Yeah, you're in a better spot with Daniel Hill and Kevin Riley is a year older, but it's almost like a repeat unless they can get some of these guys healthy pretty quick.
1: Yeah, you mentioned AK Deer. That's a lower leg fracture, per the announcement I saw. And so that's going to be a big chunk of the season. That's like Kroll could be back, like, I don't know, by the weekend or the beginning of next week, maybe. Who knows? But AK Deer, this is more of a serious thing, right?
2: It is. It is. And I know he's going to miss some games, that was reported on. And I've confirmed that as well. He is going to miss some games. So when you look at that injury, that's one of those that, you know, and he was having a big scrimmage. And if you could keep in mind, A.K. Deer was a big 5-star coming out of Clinton, Mississippi last year. And was working on some things mentally. It was not physically that he could get it. It was more of the mental reps, trying to understand everything. You know, if you remember back in the SEC championship game, this is a player that went the wrong way. I mean, he literally went the wrong way. The play was designed to go one way, he went the other. And you kind of, that's your image that you have of A.K. Deere in the Georgia game. He has been giving you a lot of quality at that running back spot. So he was having, according to what we were talking to, is one of the best scrimmages out there. And then all of a sudden he goes down. I think I was told it was the best run of the day is the play that he actually went down. So it's like they're trying to get this rushing attack cranked up, but injuries keep jumping in the way.
1: You look at Daniel Hill specifically, and you can talk Kevin Riley as well, but like, I got mad respect for Brian Robinson, but he efforted and hustled and outworked and stubborned his way to being an SEC. I want a Trent Richardson. I want somebody I can toss right, toss left, and get 7.5 yards of carry. Is Daniel Hill one of those guys?
2: I don't know. I look back now, another image. If you look back at the SEC championship game, if you remember a play, Alabama's got the ball. They're probably, what, inside their own 20-yard line, so 80 yards away from the end zone. Daniel Hill breaks out on the left, and they're going to run a screen play. And they throw the football, and he looks like he's lazy with his arms. If you looked at it, he looks like he doesn't even get his hands up to catch the football. Well, that's the last image you kind of have of him is this particular moment of this game. Yeah, you saw him in the playoffs, but that's an image that was engraved in most Alabama fans. And he was actually battling an injury. And so I think they had him in, you know, like a shoulder brace to keep those arms from not going above his head. So that play, I don't know, but maybe the play was a little higher than maybe what he thought as far as the ball. Maybe it should have been a little bit lower. But it looks like he's being a little lazy with his hands, and it was just he had an injury. And that was something that Alabama got in trouble last year with a lot of running backs that was injuries. Daniel Hill has lost a lot of weight. He doesn't seem like that same back. He's added some lean muscle and cut down, you know, probably 8 to 10 pounds. So he doesn't even really look like the same kind of style of back. He's still physical. He's still a guy that can give you something. He's going to have to be because Alabama, as I've mentioned, short on numbers when you think about running backs right now because of, you know, your two guys that you kind of counted on. And Kevin Riley, I think, can help you. But the problem is he's not gaining any weight. So he needed to add some weight, and he's still, at this point, you know, 185, 190. And he can give you kind of that change of pace back. But as far as a workhorse in the SEC, I'm not sure he's there yet. He can give you a play here, a play here, a couple of, you know, working in kind of as a change of pace back. But I don't think he's an every down back in the SEC. So Daniel Hill, at this point, would be their big option. But they need to get some of these guys healthy. But like I said, keep an eye on Trayshawn Brown. He could be a hidden gem that they signed late. I believe he was committed to Boise State late and decided to flip to Alabama. And you think about that flip, a lot of Alabama fans criticized that flip. Like, are they really competing for Boise State?
1: That's right.
2: Well, if there's one thing that this staff is really good at, that's evaluating these little hidden gems. I think every staff is going to have to be important because sometimes you can't just go out here and, you know, throw tons and tons of money at everybody. I'm sure they'd already done that with E.J. Crowell. But Trayshawn Brown, keep a name that filed away just a little bit with Trayshawn Brown.
1: Wrapping up, and I want to be clear, wrapping up with Ryan Fowler from Tide 100.9 FM in Tuscaloosa, not Doug Marone or Bill O'Brien, but I'm going to ask you anyway. Michael Carroll, you've seen it all at offensive line there at Alabama. Guys show up and just maul people for 3 years and go into the NFL. Tell me what Michael Carroll's going to be. Tell me what he has grown into after 12 months even.
2: I think a guard is his better position. You know, he really was recognized as that freshman All-American at right tackle.
1: Yep.
2: And he was forced to play it because that was the best option they had. I think guard is more of his natural position. I think he brings a physicality to that guard spot. And, you know, we could criticize Alabama's offensive line last year. There's plenty of criticism. I thought in some ways at moments he was the best bright spot. And you say, well, hold on a minute. Was there anything about that offensive line that was bright? Yeah, it really was. I mean, from a freshman standpoint, to be able to step in and force to play that right tackle spot, he played it as well as you can in this league as a true freshman. So Michael Carroll sliding more inside gives them some options there. And I heard initially, you know, maybe they would bump him out to right tackle if they didn't feel comfortable with Javon James or Nick Brooks. Well, mm-hmm. I think they feel comfortable enough with those two guys that has allowed Michael Carroll to focus on that right guard spot. I think he gives you a physicality that's going to set the tone of this offensive line. He is very important, and he's one of your guys that is returning that you count on in his sophomore season. I mean, he's one of the very few. You know, you're rebuilding everything else. New center, new left guard, whoever that will be, new left tackle, and then now a new right tackle. So, I mean, he is the stability of that offensive line. He's got to set the tone. So he's the leader, being a true sophomore.
1: All right, last thing, and it is at the top of the pyramid. Where does the QB battle stand as of now?
2: Wow. I think they're going to have to get through another scrimmage. Another scrimmage is on Thursday. I think this is the thing that I think Alabama fans need to hear. You can play winning football with both of these guys. But I use the logic like this, and this is just Ryan's logic, not Ryan Grubb's logic, but Ryan Fowler's logic. He told us last week that they were even. Okay, if they are truly even, and at that point, it would have been 5 practices in the fall and 15 in the spring, 20 practices there, that Keelan Russell has called Austin Mack and pulled up side by side. Logic would tell me that eventually he takes that over. And everything that I have heard up until this point kind of confirms that maybe Keelan is taking that big step. I'm not here to make a prediction because both of them didn't win the job on Saturday. On Thursday. Did not play well enough to win the job. But if I had money to put on, I think Keelan Russell is going to be your guy. But I also wouldn't be shocked if Austin Mack, you know, gets that early start. I think they're being as fair as they possibly can to Austin Mack to give him that chance to compete. But I think at the end of the day, it's Keelan Russell is going to win the starting job in Tuscaloosa.
1: And that's what I'm going with, folks. If Ryan Fowler says about Crimson Tide, I'm in as well. I appreciate your time, brother. Thank you.
2: You're more than welcome. Have a great rest of your day.
1: Get him every afternoon, 100.9 FM, yonder Tuscaloosa. It is Ryan Fowler. And so that is the suspicion, is that Special will win out over slightly more experienced. And that's the same scenario in Knoxville and other places. But you still have to play it out. And there's something about a coach that a higher floor right now in week one, because by golly, we're not going to lose to East Carolina, or we're not going to lose our SEC opener at, because we're on the road in the conference. And that's also dicey, always dicey. I don't want to lose to Florida State in second year. Like, there's always a reason you don't want to lose, and it's hard for a coach. Almost cannot force himself to send a quarterback onto the field who he knows is, this guy's at a 71, and then, all right, the other guy's a 73. You know, whatever it is, you almost can't force yourself to send the guy who's not quite as good in your estimation, your measurements, because they grade everything. They watch, they're at practice, and then they go watch tape of practice, like they watch video after practice, digital files, of themselves standing on the field watching those same plays. So all of it gets evaluated. And by their evaluation, this guy, Keelan Russell, or if it is Faison Brandon, just as examples, it's hard to send the guy out there if you don't think that he is as good, even if you know the kaboom potential blue sky wise. So good stuff there from Ryan. They're dealing with those injuries at running back, but they still got a lot of talent on them. We didn't even talk defense there. They got a 5-star. They got another 5-star, freshman corner, Jordan Edmonds, and he's out for, it's not a season ending sort of thing, and he's the corner on that team, and so you can still play. I mean, Bijan Lee decided last year, I'm a freshman, I like to play. So it will happen with Jordan Edmonds, and he's out for a few weeks, and so that's not good. If there was any spot, literally any spot on that team, I'll say secondary in general, specifically corner, that they could do without a freshman, even a five-star for a few weeks, that'd be corner. All right, short break, and I will wrap it up next. Look on your calendar. What do you see? The whole month of August. And I'm going to tell you one day that the Chuck Oliver Show is going to be broadcasting live from Harris Cherokee in Cherokee, North Carolina. But you can go there or Harris Valley River in Murphy anytime you want. If it's August 6th, August 13th, August 22nd, August 25th, doesn't matter. Whenever we're there, yeah, it's going to be a fun time. Caesar Sportsbook, even in one of the fan caves. Chuck Oliver Show talking college football live from the Caesar Sportsbook. 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
1: Yeah, I'd like to play Notre Dame. They had to come to our place twice. We'll go up there once since they're not in a conference. I'd love to play them. Be a great in-state game. You know, I guess there's a backstory to that. I don't quite know what it is. So it is what it is. And Big Ten schedule's pretty darn tough, too.
2: Chuck Oliver Show. We talk college football. Yeah. And we do it all week and all year. That's Kurt Cignetti. I've got like 38 things I want to fire back, and I mean, some of them are good, but 16-0, he's national champs. He's 16-0 after losing one regular season game and one playoff game his first year at Indiana. So I've got all kinds of snark, and like he's almost baiting people there, but he can say whatever he wants. He's the national champion. Now, it's ridiculous for anyone to suggest, yeah, Notre Dame, you come here twice and we'll play you there once. There's 50 reasons that that's absurd. And then he tacks on, you know, a fist bump for the far-flung and very expansive Big Ten conference with 18 members. And I think it's going to get to be, I've told you what's happening. Big Ten's going to have 20 members. SEC's going to have 20. They're just going to play each other. So that's what's coming. And Notre Dame will probably join the Big Ten at that point. But Kurt Cignetti, I'd love to play Notre Dame, would you? Because you open this year with North Texas, Howard, and Western Kentucky. Go ahead and get those non-conference games out of the way early. Last year did the same thing. Opened at home, Old Dominion, Kennesaw State, Indiana State. For whatever matters, and in the interest of fairness, Kennesaw State did win Conference USA last year. I'm like 90% sure that's a, check that fact. I'm 92% sure that happened. And as such, Kennesaw State got beat 56-9 by Indiana. So they represented, I guess. They were closer than Indiana State next week. The Sycamores got beat 73. So like that was their non-conference. And Indiana wouldn't even play Virginia. And that Big Ten slate is pretty darn hard. It can be. I mean, if you look at this, and like I said, he gets to say what he wants because he's a national champion. And what he has done, it's sorcery, but he's achieved it. If you take the most difficult programs to play in the Big Ten, Indiana gets to sidestep a few of them this year. There's no Penn State. There's no Oregon. There is a home date with Ohio State. They go on the road and play Michigan. I'm still up for grabs how good Michigan's going to be. I just don't know. Get a home date with USC, going to Washington, that's not easy. Purdue's pretty easy. Rutgers is pretty easy. At Nebraska, I got to see it. Minnesota, PJ Fleck is absolutely achieving at 100%. They should be a wood chipper sort of game. Very slowly, over the course of 3 hours, you see the Minnesota pile get much smaller and just go shooting out the end. Like, that's what that game is going to be. So that's your schedule, your really difficult Big Ten schedule. Is it? Not really. It's representative. And who knows? You know, there's the potential, maybe, for Indiana to have three high-profile undefeated versus undefeated matchups late in the season. I say if you get to middle of October, that's late in the season. And Indiana's got a game October 10th at Nebraska, October 17th, they host Ohio State, and then November 14th, they host Southern Cal. So it could be there for them to have one huge undefeated matchup after another, and they defeat three top five teams within the conference. But who knows? because the Big Ten is no slouch as a conference. And boy, he included that there. The idea that he wants to play Notre Dame, but they're not going to because of the 2-for-1 arrangement, that's absurd. Almost to the point of being offensive. But again, he's the national champion. So if that's what he wants to throw out there, he absolutely can. They're backing it up as well. It's hard to know exactly what programs are spending. In fact, I will say it's nigh impossible to know what programs are spending, football programs are spending for certain, on their roster. The most recent estimate I saw put together by CBS Sports, and they had polled like 50 different GMs and head coaches and boosters and like all kinds of folks. And Indiana is the best, most educated estimate, spending over $30 million on their football roster this season. Not hoops, where that's what they've always, you know, kind of rested their laurels on. Hey, we're a basketball school, so just get us to Midnight Madness. That's not it, man. Kurt Cignetti has absolutely worked magic, and they are backing it up with facilities and cash.
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0: 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In the South, it's always college football season. And the king of college football reigns supreme all year long. Now more college football talk with the king of college football. It's the Chuck Oliver Show on Southern Sports Today.
1: All week, all year, it's all college football. Been doing it since 2014. Nine states, 71 sticks. What a wonderful blessing. So we got immediate news out of Rocky Top. They've lost a defensive starter for the season, I believe, safety, and we talked about that earlier. There's the quarterback battle, which is similar to the quarterback battle in Tuscaloosa. You've got lurking, I suspect, special versus a teacup of experience. So, like, we got a lot to talk about. I need to start off the field with our next guest, because if you look at the athletic department at Tennessee, folks, Rick Barnes, I don't know that he plays particularly exciting style of basketball, a bunch of defense and hard screens, but they're good, and it cost. Baseball was so good that Major League Baseball took their head coach, and that's never happened before. And then there's football, and it's at Tennessee. So, like, all of this stuff cost, and they're winning. I wonder if they're winning enough. I wonder if it's sustainable, because that's what it's all about right now. Let's bring on right now from Go Vols 247. He's a football reporter. We're going to talk finances and medical and all kinds of things with him. It's Ryan Callahan. What's up, brother?
2: Not much, man. How's it going?
1: Doing pretty good. Let's talk off field first, to just the level of excellence that Tennessee fans demand, and they get it from time to time. Rick Barnes has got them rolling. The baseball program, you know what it is. You're there, and then, you know, football, you don't have a choice. You have to succeed if you're going to stay at Tennessee. Any fans looking around, do you hear chatter about, we've been paying for all this and we're good, but how long can we keep this up, and are we going to win titles? Like, this is a tough, tough time to be a fan who's writing checks.
2: It is. It's a tricky balance, because I think fans, in a lot of cases, they understand, especially, I mean, it all starts with football at Tennessee, right? Yeah. And for most SEC schools. And so I think they look at the return that they've gotten in the last 5 or 6 years and say it's a lot better than it was before, because Tennessee went through a really rough stretch in the 2010s, especially with Derek Dooley, Butch Jones, Jeremy Pruitt, and just didn't work out with any of them. And here you have Josh Heupel, who's had a pretty consistent level of success and a college football playoff berth 2 years ago that, hey, it sounds a lot better than where Tennessee was before for about 15 years. But at the same time, you've got the reality that Tennessee is a program where they expect to compete for championships, and they are competing for championships in other sports. Obviously, basketball, as you mentioned, at a high level. Baseball has been great. A new coaching staff. We'll see if they can sustain that. So I think you're getting to the point where fans are going to start to expect more from Josh Heupel, but across the board, I think they've mostly been pleased, trying to get women's basketball back on par with where it's been historically. But overall, under Danny White, their athletic director, they've had a pretty high bar for everything, and now it's just a matter of, yeah, can football take that next step and really be a college football playoff contender every year, which is kind of what fans are going to expect in this era, fair or not.
1: Ryan Callahan, Go Vols 247. All right, Dr. Callahan, Idris Farouk, latest Vols defensive starter to be lost for the season, for whether it's, I don't know, homesick or whatever else happened, or an injury. Like, they've had buzzard's luck the past probably 4 or 5 months with folks they projected to start or play a lot of snaps. Talk about the latest starter to be lost.
2: Yeah, this is an unfortunate one for Tennessee, because Idris Farouk is one of the 4 or 5 guys on defense, and maybe fewer than that, that really have been playing the best for them this offseason. He was a standout during spring practice, had continued to play well during camp, was a full-time starter for the first time last year, and they kind of struggled in the back end last year under former defensive coordinator Tim Banks. playing under new defensive coordinator Jim Knowles, I think he had settled into this system pretty well, seemed to be really hitting his stride. Sometimes that second year as a full-time starter, guys really turn the corner and put it all together, and he seemed like a guy that was really starting to do that. And sharp player, just seemed to really understand the mental side of the game well and was playing well as a result of it, made some big plays in the spring. And, you know, for this to happen now, it's at a position where they felt really good about how they were playing. So, and they have a little bit of depth there, but now this, it takes a big hit with that one. And now Dejon Lane, a Penn State transfer who, of course, played with Jim Knowles last year there, has a good understanding of the system, but was not a full-time starter at Penn State last year. A guy that was mostly their third safety, was probably in line to be the third safety at Tennessee this season. Now he has to step into a starting role. So it does take, it's a blow for their secondary, and we'll see how much of a setback it is, but I think you lose some reliability on the back end for sure. A guy in Idris Farouk who knew where to be and was in the right place at a lot of times throughout this offseason.
1: Is big, giant, good-looking prospect Faison Brandon, is that thing playing out the way most people think? How was the scrimmage on Saturday?
2: Yeah, the scrimmage was a big deal. Interestingly enough, George McIntyre had kind of fought back. There was a lot of talk out there throughout the summer that Faison Brandon was the front runner to win the job, and I think, fair or not, that was probably somewhat accurate, because I think the expectation internally was, based on what they saw in the spring, hey, Faison just is one of those young guys that seems to have it to some degree, and he's off to a pretty good start. He's showing that he can take care of the ball pretty well, and he's just got a higher ceiling in some ways. A really good athlete on top of being a great passer, and just looks like he's going to take some lumps like some freshmen do, like most freshmen do. But he looks like he's got a chance to maybe give the team a higher ceiling than George McIntyre based on the way he played in the spring. Well, after a few months of hearing that, George McIntyre comes out punching in preseason camp in his first week, looked like a different guy, looked like a guy that really was capable of winning the job. And then Saturday's scrimmage kind of changed that, because Faison Brandon had a better day than McIntyre did. McIntyre threw an interception. It was a great play by Arion Carter, the senior linebacker, to make kind of a diving, almost one-handed catch. But regardless, he didn't take as good of care of the ball as Faison Brandon did, and Brandon made more big plays, and that was probably the bigger thing. The three or four big plays we heard about in the passing game all came from Brandon. McIntyre just not as steady as he had been before that. So I think McIntyre really needed to win that first scrimmage if he was going to win the job, and the fact that he didn't makes his path to winning the job much narrower. So it's starting to look, as we thought it might going into camp, like Faison Brandon might be the guy.
1: Couple more questions. Ryan Callahan, consume him in the digital space, folks. GoVols247 is where you're going to get him. Okay, I see five-star freshman receiver in Tennessee, and I'm like, well, it's going to work. And that's TK Keys. Is Radarius Jackson forcing this to be a conversation, or is it going to be TK Keys?
2: Jackson is more than forcing it. I think he's been the front runner for that job throughout the offseason, because I think he's a talented guy, probably more so than people might realize based on where he was ranked coming out of high school. He just, you know, sometimes players from different parts of the state can fly under the radar, and he was just at a school in Memphis where he didn't get a lot of visibility, but Tennessee and their coaching staff loved him coming out of high school. He's had a pretty good offseason. Looked like a guy last year that could have helped him more. He just had an injury midseason that held him back a little bit, and he still played in nine games, but made eight or nine catches as a true freshman, and seemed to be in line for that job. And TK Keys, unfortunately for him, has not been out there a lot. He was coming off an off-season procedure that kept him out kept him from doing much in the spring. And then he was even slowed a little bit to start camp coming off that. But they've ramped him up now. He's doing a lot more and close to full strength, I would say, if not already at full strength. And he's shown some flashes. They've tweeted some videos and things like that from practices where he made a one-handed catch at one point. He's had some highlight reel plays that might force Tennessee's hand a little bit, but I think I would still give Jackson the edge. He had a little bit more solid day Saturday in the scrimmage, it sounds like, than Keys did. And Tennessee, you know, to your point about Keys and a five-star receiver or being a five-star receiver, and it'll work out at Tennessee long-term, maybe so, but Tennessee hasn't had a track record of starting a lot of freshmen, especially on offense. So a little bit skeptical of that, and Jackson seems like a second-year guy that has the ability to hold him off. So if Jackson keeps things up, he probably is the favorite to win that job, but Keys – at the very least, is going to be a factor and will play quite a bit.
1: So, plan all along is David Sanders to be a left tackle. I'd ask Cole Kublik at Media Days about him. He's like, God made a left tackle. Well, that means you need a right tackle. Ori Williams is one of the biggest humans I've ever seen. Is he just as good as a player? Is he going to be that guy, right tackle?
2: Looks like he's starting to round into form. He's not been a full-time starter before. Another guy like Dejon Lane that just started a couple games last year at LSU. And so Tennessee was hoping that the upside, would start to come to fruition there. He has looked pretty good in camp. It sounds like he's made some strides since the spring when it was a little bit shaky. Needed to improve his conditioning, and that's a common theme throughout this team. They really have improved their conditioning, it sounds like, under first-year strength and conditioning coach Derek Owings, who came over from Indiana. They're pretty excited about the growth they've seen there, and Williams is one of those guys who's really benefited from that. And he's been pretty solid so far. It sounded like he had a pretty solid scrimmage Saturday as well. So I think he's on his way to locking down that right tackle job. And that's what Tennessee seems to have been hoping for. The ideal scenario there would be Williams giving you that high ceiling at right tackle with that, as you said, massive build that he has. And then Jesse Perry, who's played right tackle in the past, could play right guard next to him. And that's the group that went out there first Saturday, and it sounds like that's still where things are maybe trending to that being the combination they go with up front. So I'd say Williams maybe not their best lineman right now, but has had some flashes and looks like he's becoming more consistent. And if he can keep that up, I think he'll win that job. And, yeah, Tennessee's pretty excited about him because, man, with two guys like that on the edge of that offensive line, they've got some real potential if they can put it together.
1: I apologize. One more thing. Just quick. Is Ethan Davis out there? Is he healthy? What's up?
2: He got banged up on the first day of camp, and they've taken it easy with him. It looked like, you know, maybe a lower leg or ankle injury. He got kind of tied up with someone in a contested catch drill, and they held him out of the scrimmage Saturday. So they made it sound a little more than a week ago like it was just sort of being taking precautions with him. But the fact that he hasn't been out there, it's at least a little bit concerning given his injury history. He's not had the best luck staying healthy going back to a spring game a couple years ago when he first got on campus, getting hurt in that one. So he's not had a lot of luck, but they act like this is not a big deal and shouldn't be anything that keeps him off the field long term. They're just, I think, making sure he's 100% before they put him back out there.
1: It's Tennessee Vols football program. Ryan Callahan knows about it. Get him at GoVols247. Thank you for your time, Ryan.
2: Absolutely. Thank you.
1: All right, Ryan Callahan again. Always appreciate when he visits. It's good stuff there coming out of the scrimmage. They got a scrimmage on Saturday. They are having closed work today. No media, and then they're going to have a regular practice tomorrow and media availability.

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0: It's always college football time in the South. 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
1: We continue. Chuck Oliver Show talking college football on this here Monday. Appreciate Ryan Callahan joining us, our truest reporter for the Tennessee Vols. Get Ryan every day at 247. Coming up in, oh gosh, about 15 minutes. Hunt Palmer, close personal friend. 104.5 ESPN Baton Rouge. Speaking of a school with diverse challenges, and we've talked actually with Hunt before because he's a big baseball guy. LSU as much as anybody. Any athletic department you can name, LSU has as many strings on them as in different directions. Like when you hire as any major college sports program in the NCAA. And you don't hire a guy like Lane Kiffin without him bringing up and being real clear about it. Let's get this in writing. What are the resources? What can I spend? And then he overspent from that, is my understanding.

0: LSU, there are, and now again, I was talking earlier, CBS Sports, they polled about 50 people involved in the sport. And you don't know if you got honest guesses. You don't know if you got accurate guesses. You don't know if you got smoke screens, but they tried to take just a consensus of tell us any team in Power Four conference football. Just here's a list. What do you understand is their budget for football? Just football. LSU is one of those teams at the top tier. It's Ohio State. It's Texas. It's LSU. And it's not a specific number. It's not like the NFL where you can look and see that the New York Jets spent $217.3 million or whatever it was, because everybody spends as much as they can up to the max of the cap. You don't know for sure. And so piecing it together best you can, CBS Sports has estimated LSU's total outlay for football over $40 million. And that's the highest tier. There's not an over 50. Now, LSU, by the reports I saw, is about $45 million. And again, that's just piecing together player by player what you think it is. Well, at that point, it's $500,000 on average per player. And we know that that average doesn't carry. You got a $4.5 million maybe left tackle. Maybe. I don't know. I don't know how much the quarterback was. $6 million? Could be. So you're spending that on just football, whereas it was supposed to be, what, $20.5 million that you divide up on all the sports? Well, we're going to spend 75% of it on football because it's important and it drives everything else. And then at LSU, I heard, well, you know what? Instead of spending the $15 million out of the $20.5, they're going to spend like $13.75. We're just going to, you won't even notice it, but we're going to take just a little off the football top. And I knew why. I don't know, men's basketball. And you got a new coach there who's as creative as he gets when it comes to getting putting together a roster. You're not going to scrimp spending money when Kim is your women's hoops coach. You are a national champion or a contender almost every, not this past year, almost every season in baseball. And then you have all the other sports that you just have to fund. So there's your challenge at LSU. And Lane Kiffin, it was one number during the conversation to get him signed. The number that he was going to spend then went up after he became coach. Then it went up after he realized, okay, I can get one more player. Last year they did that with AJ Halsey. It's a fantastic addition. I don't know if the one more player, if you add maybe a first round pick at left tackle, it's worth whatever you had to pay if that's how he's going to play. So that's the tier that LSU is spending at. And we were just talking Tennessee. Well, Tennessee, they're not paupers. The best estimation from CBS Sports is in the tier of over 40. That's the highest. That's the, and it could be up to whatever it goes. I don't know. Maybe Texas spends $55 million this year. That's who knows, but it's over 40, over 30. We're not poor. I don't know. You're spending 25% less. What would we think? Because I said that I'm going to give you a cap number. Okay. Let's say the NFL cap is $250 million. And let's say someone is like they should. They're spending up to every dollar of the cap they can. And because these owners are multi-billionaires in almost every case, like the Raiders are kind of a poor, cash-poor franchise. We've talked about that before. When you sign a free agent, the reason it matters is you sign a free agent, you have to put the total amount of that contract into escrow. It's not, well, we're an NFL team, we'll get the TV money, you know we're good for it. No, you have to put the whole amount into escrow as soon as you sign a free agent. So $212 million or whatever, it has to go away. They don't have that kind of cash. But it's $250 million, and I was using the New York Jets. How about the Arizona Cardinals, the Houston Texans, New Orleans Saints, anybody? If there's an NFL team that instead of spending $250 million, was only spending $200 million, they were spending 20% less, I would think you either better have a rookie quarterback or a quarterback on his rookie contract, or you really have threaded the needle on some B-level free agents who all stayed healthy and produced. Like, you were, I would see how you wrung out every last win. If you succeeded and spent $200 million, like, put an actual dollar figure on it and extrapolate it to the NFL level. And so I'm looking at Tennessee, and I'm looking at Ole Miss, and I'm looking at Georgia. Georgia, my goodness. You're spending, it could be you're spending 5% less, 10%, like whatever it is. If you're South Carolina, and the estimate is you're spending over $20 million, we're spending over $20 million, you're not going to win. That's the tier with Arkansas, Kentucky, Mississippi State, Missouri, and Vanderbilt. I'm more impressed with what Eli's doing. I'm more sympathetic to Jeff Lebby. When I said, if LSU and Texas, let's say $45 million, and I don't think Texas A&M's far behind. It's the SEC. You win or you don't. There are no excuses. Believe me, it's the Southeastern Conference. It's kind of the point of it, is you're here to win championships. If you are spending $45 million at LSU or Texas, I don't know about the Aggies, but they may be close. And you look at your schedule and you play Arkansas, Kentucky, Mississippi State, etc. If an NFL team was spending $250 million and that was the cap, and they played a team that was only spending $125 million, what would you think of that matchup? I wonder if there is a divider season coming, even within the conference. We were talking about the idea that Northwestern got that $35 million. It's not like SMU getting their 160. It's not like Virginia Tech getting their 37 over the next 4 years. Those are programs trying to be the Jeffersons and move on up. What about programs who are already in the cool kids club? You're already in the Big Ten of the Southeastern Conference. Well, what about the big divide coming between those programs? It's the same thing as if the LA Rams spent $250 million and the Arizona Cardinals spent $125 million. It's the same thing. You would look at it and go, that's absurd. They're not going to win. Eli, mad props to what he's doing. Jeff Lebby, staring at the base of Everest. I mean, just right up. That's what you're talking about. So the idea that Shane Beamer, when I was talking earlier about the injuries piling up, he already was dealing with a short stack in Columbia.
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1: It's a Monday on the Chuck Oliver Show, talking college football all across the network, like we do, have since 2014, 9 states, 71 sticks. What a wonderful, wonderful blessing. I appreciate that. To bring on right now, he's an expert when it comes to everything happening with athletics in general, but certainly with the football team in Baton Rouge from 104.5 ESPN. It's Hunt Palmer. Hunt, welcome. How's your day?
2: Today's just fine. I'm here at the in Shreveport at the Independence Bowl's kickoff dinner. I'm going to have a 30-minute sit-down with Tyrann Mathieu a little bit later on this evening.
1: Oh, fantastic, man. He was a magnet for the football, no doubt about that. I just want to mention a little bit about the Jaden Daniels number five thing. I've always thought college numbers are a shaky thing. If you're not Bo or Herschel, it's real tough for it to be off limits. What has been the local wind blowing in Baton Rouge about this?
2: Man, it's just disappointing for someone who had such a wonderful legacy and an incredible season and a Heisman Trophy to his name to have ditched some goodwill the way that he and his camp have over the last week. I understand he's disappointed that LSU would issue the number, and Lane Kiffin got put in a very difficult spot because a player on his team essentially demanded the number, and he prioritized his team over a Heisman winner he didn't coach. But Jaden just handled it poorly, and to issue the cease and desist and to say take my pictures off the wall and give me my award back and don't play my, you know, highlights on the pregame video is just senseless, needless, childless, immature, and just did not need to happen. I wish also that DJ Pickett would step up and, well, I probably shouldn't wear that. I'll just stick with number three. That would have been fine too. But nobody really handled themselves with a lot of maturity, and it bowled over, and then you've got the situation that you do. I think time will heal this wound eventually, but Jaden's done himself a disservice with the fan base here by doing that.
1: So did you get up close at the scrimmage, or was it closed the other night? Because I want to ask you how the Liz Frank is coming along.
2: We're not getting really anything. We did not get access to the scrimmage. We're getting 12 minutes twice a week, watch them run through some cones and get out of there. We got a lot of access in the spring, far more than Lane offered the folks in Oxford. But once fall rolled around and camps here, we're out of there after 12 minutes. So we have not seen much of anything.
1: What is your understanding about Leavitt and the melding with Lane Kiffin and what he wants to get done?
2: My understanding is Leavitt's healthy. I mean, we've heard the line that he ran 21 miles an hour back in the summer, and we saw the video of him doing the windmill dunk through the uprights in the practice facility. He's out there at practice leading the team through all the reps that we're able to see. And by all accounts, he's been a very, very professional style worker. He's in there a long hours. He grinds film a ton. He's in there with the virtual reality systems. He's taking a lot of reps working after practice. It's a fire drill trying to learn an offense in this transfer portal era when you come in and you're expected to be a great team and you got to figure everything out in 8 months. But Trinidad Chambliss figured it out in 2 months last year. So that's kind of the hope that the Kiffin system allows him to easily meld in. And one of the things that Lane mentioned last week, which I thought was interesting, was that when they brought Kendall Briles over to Florida Atlantic to run the offense, they wanted to go really fast. And when you go really fast, you've got to cut down on the terminology because you've got to get everything communicated very, very quickly. And he said what happened was we ended up making our system a little bit simpler, easier to learn for the transfer portal era unintentionally. We were just trying to go fast. And now because we've kind of pared down that conversation, it's a little bit easier for guys to adjust to. So in this portal era where you bring in 8 new starters on offense or whatever it is, they learn it more quickly. And that's what we're hearing is the case. But I guess we'll find out when Clemson shows up in a couple of weeks.
1: All right, along those lines, because Winnie Watkins, I mean, like, he had the Cliffs notes. He'd already run it before, and I'd heard he made this play and that play over the first, you know, couple weeks. Was that maybe more because he was 3 chapters ahead or and have others maybe gained, or is that even hard to get a handle on after a couple of weeks and you only get 12 minutes?
2: Wide receiver is going to be interesting because they brought in 12 of them, and I don't know that they have Jamar Chase or Malik Nabers out there, but I think they've got like 7 or 8 guys that can really play at the SEC level, and how that shakes out is going to be fascinating to see. Certainly it doesn't hurt Winnie Watkins that he was in the system last year at Ole Miss and knows what he's doing. He's missed a week with a little bit of an injury, but he was back practicing on Friday. We saw him back out there in a no-contact jersey. But I think Jace Brown from Kansas State is probably the number one receiver at this point. Winnie Watkins Haynes has had a really good camp. Trey Wilson, the former five-star Florida Gator, has made a lot of plays in camp, made a big play over the weekend that was on highlight reels. I think those guys with Jackson Harris, the Hawaii transfer, are kind of maybe the first group. But I do think there are seven or eight guys that can play, and how the reps end up shaking out will be a fascinating thing to watch.
1: So I was talking earlier about how Reggie Bush was just generational. He was just a transcendental sort of running back. And then Joe McKnight was really good. Where's Harlan Berry going to be? Because I see the special in little tiny teacups, and I know he's not even going to be the one right now, but there is a special individual role for him, or is there?
2: He's really exciting in space. That's where he operates best. I don't know if he's ready to handle the ball 24 times between the tackles and the SEC on back-to-back Saturdays. I don't think he's built that way. He's still under 190 pounds, I think. But if you can get him the ball in space, he can do some damage with it, and I think that's going to be the plan. You mentioned not being the one. I think Dylan Jones, the Wisconsin transfer, who is north of 210, 215 pounds, is probably the top back right now. But Caden Durham and Harlan Berry will get the ball. And through the grapevine, I heard Harlan Berry made a big play on Saturday in the scrimmage. That's a player they're going to get the ball to, but I think it's more of a touches thing as opposed to a feature back. If they can get the ball in his hands seven or eight times every Saturday, I think that would be a good idea.
1: All right, I'm just looking for answers, and I don't want to relitigate anything. Frank Wilson, he's an OG, man. He's as legit as it gets when it comes to being a running backs coach in the SEC. Is it a step up with Kevin Smith somehow? Because I keep seeing comments about, oh, Kevin Smith. I was like, well, Frank Wilson wasn't bad. Have you heard anything about that? What's just the general expectation with Kevin Smith coaching the running backs?
2: So interestingly, when we are ushered into practice like cattle, the media kind of pulled into the gate, we're able to stand in a couple of different places out there. And one of the places we can stand is right next to the running backs. Like, you got to take an Uber to get to the offensive linemen. They're like way out there, but we're right next to the running backs when we get ushered in. And so I've seen Kevin Smith coach a lot dating back to the spring. He's very energetic, very demanding. They work on a lot of technical stuff. And he expects those guys to play to a high standard because he played to a high standard. So yeah, I've been impressed with him in terms of his energy at practice. I don't know enough about how he's going to handle the depth chart as far as carries. Frank was a guy that oftentimes liked to get guys out and throw a new set of fresh legs in there. I know that last year, Ole Miss was riding Kewon Lacy until he was tired. And so we'll see how that works in Baton Rouge. But in terms of his energy and his attention to detail in practice, I've been impressed with him.
1: All right. What is your guess about the impact Jaden Breaker moving from linebacker to strict edge is going to be?
2: Well, they're a little light on numbers on the edge because Gabe Relaford suffered a season-ending injury back in the spring, so he's going to be out. And then Damian Shanklin was a former four-star recruit who's entering his second year, and he's not with the team right now. So that's two defensive ends that they are going to be without. So they had to kind of patch their numbers there, and they moved Breaker up. He's got some length, and it's a little bit bigger than some of those linebackers that were in his class. I don't know that he makes a huge impact this year. That would surprise me a little bit. You got Prince Willamon-Miellen and Jordan Ross, two SEC transfers on the edges, and I think Lamar Brown, former number one player in the country who just showed up in the summer, is going to play. So I think Breaker's probably behind those three, and Dylan Carpenter, he's probably fourth or fifth on the defensive end up chart, so probably not a huge impact this year, but he's a guy that does have a lot of ability. He's a track guy in high school and has filled out nicely, so they think he's got a bright future.
1: So I guess it was Friday morning I just happened to be in New Orleans and I'm eating breakfast and I see the Skip Bertman story come across and I was like, oh, and the person there, the server said, most influential person in LSU athletics history. And I was like, really? I knew he was huge in baseball and transformational and all that. Just comment on the story there because that's a legit legend.
2: Yeah, Baton Rouge and LSU lost a giant. He's legendary in every sense of the word. Skip Bertman, of course, he came to LSU when there were, you know, 20 people at baseball games coming in for free, and he transformed it into the greatest powerhouse in the sports history. LSU's led the country in attendance 26 years, dating back to his time there, and he won five national championships. And then, and once he left the dugout, he became the athletic director, and they needed someone when Nick Saban came in to help raise money. And they best way for them to do it was to pass a season ticket license to up the donation requirements to get season tickets. And you just couldn't be anybody and ask a bunch of people to dip into their pockets for something that they've had for decades and pay more for them. But Skip had enough goodwill in the community that he was able to go in there and pass that seat license and transform the revenue streams to LSU football that ushered in the golden age that we've been living through here for 25 years. So, yeah, he was an absolute giant in every way. Wonderful man, family man, was married 63 years, raised four daughters, and you know, did some amazing things at LSU. He'll never be replaced. He'll always be remembered. And it was a sad day in Baton Rouge, but certainly a life worth celebrating. 88 years old and did a lot of good.
1: Yeah, it's hard when somebody makes that statement, is the most transformational, impactful person in LSU athletics history. I was like, that's supposed to be an overstatement, but it might not be. Hun, I appreciate the perspective. It's always wonderful insight, man. Thank you for your time.
2: You bet, Chuck. Have a good one.
1: 104.5 ESPN Baton Rouge, where you get it there. So, yeah, Skip Bertman, I guess it was Friday morning, and the news had come out. And you know, of course, success as baseball coach and oh yeah, he was AD too. If you get outside of the fan base, that's all you're going to know. Phil Fulmer. Oh yeah. They won a national championship and then he was AD. It's the day to day, the details of why maybe a Tennessee fan, as much as they love winning a national championship in football, maybe they want Phil Fulmer to be their AD anymore. That's why folks maybe in Baton Rouge, the folks on the inside, wanted as much Skip Bertman scattered across their athletic programs, all of them, as possible. And so I was in the French Quarter and having breakfast, and I was like, oh, because I know the name. I mean, there are certain names that come up, and you know this is a huge deal. It was five times bigger than most folks, I will say, outside of the LSU fan base, the family, the fishbowl, all of that, I really understand. So, again, I appreciate getting his perspective. On my number 10 team in the Chuck Oliver Show preseason countdown, I said it was interesting scheduling earlier because I was in New Orleans. I went last Wednesday and was there Wednesday night, Thursday night, Friday night. Heath is there now. I think he's there for 3 days, maybe yesterday, today, tomorrow, whatever. So he's there now. We are supporting the economy in that parish. All right, so we will take a short break and wrap up the show next. 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
1: You can make an excuse and say, man, first scrimmage, first time, really, we didn't look like a veteran team. We looked like a team that has highs and lows and is emotional and rides with that, which is the complete opposite of what we want. So a lot to work on, like a ton to work on.
2: Alex Golish, they had their first scrimmage Friday, I believe. And like I said, there's a bunch of them. They had 115 plays. You can get a lot done. It's all situational. And for your first scrimmage, you're going to try to get a lot done. So I put that all under the banner of it was a scrimmage. I also put it under the banner of not everybody's as new as normal. They got their first, the first extended look with, the right tackle transfer from where is it? Michigan State. He's back in and maybe they have more depth at guard that they're able to. So there's some positives, but it wasn't any sort of funky motion from Byron Brown. He threw a couple of picks. If you care about a scrimmage, threw a couple of picks. And it was just not seeing stuff well. I've always said that there are, and then the defense, because it wasn't all just offense. The defense apparently was as bad a tackling performance as the coaches had seen from them. And Alex Golish, he called it sloppy and room for improvement. So if you're going to be, he didn't read the riot act after a crystal performance and just try to get everybody's attention because that eventually wears thin and gets old. Fortunately or unfortunately, he was telling the truth. So he's got credibility with the kids, but in addition to the defense just not tackling well, Byron Brown, I've always said not all interceptions are created equal. And the interception where I really thought I could get the ball there, but the safety was, you know, he's better, or that corner just made a play, or the wind, or my shoes are too big, you know, whatever it was. But if it starts with, gosh, I shouldn't have thrown that pass, I really thought I could get it in there. And then actually the wind was too much, or I just said, whatever, what did that matter? Ball got tipped, something. I really thought I could get it in there. The bad interception is I didn't see the guy, or what happened? I don't know. I don't want that. That apparently was a little bit of DJ Durkin unleashing the hounds on Byron Brown the other day. I don't know that, but didn't lead the scoring drive in the scrimmage. Now again, in the scrimmage, 115 plays, heavily scripted and situational. And so, you know, everything that's coming and he wasn't able to perform. So again, it was a scrimmage. Anything more than 100 plays is serious. 40 plays. You can end practice with a 40 play scrimmage if you just want to send a message to people. So 115, that's a big deal. And you're able to check every single box completely. And it was not a good performance. There will be at least one more scrimmage. I would imagine they're going to have three scrimmages. And then you're going to have a game where you get on a bus and you drive to Atlanta and stay in a hotel and do a lot of stuff different. So on the road is what you did at Baylor in Waco last year, and they went out there and won. That was on the road. This is not at home. So other than they get on a plane and you get on a bus, you're both going to have the same experience. You're not at home with Baylor. Baylor's at home last year and still didn't get it done. This is a big challenge for Alex Golish and Auburn. And Dave Aranda, I don't know if I'm seeing the reports. And again, it's folks who are there who are supposed to know that it is a decision making. It is a vision. It is not a, like he's got, like the left tackle had hearing problems. I'm saying like a field vision, like a football vision issue. versus whatever DJ was doing with defense. And usually earlier in, I don't know if they had limits on it or not. I may coach in an all-star game. Yeah, as somebody or one of the organizers was down in Tampa and asked about coaching D-line. I was like, I'll put him in a 40. I was like, I'll teach him how to, you know, not get trapped. And technique. I said, I'll be useless for I'll be useless for the game plan, but I'll go down and coach some kids. And he said, well, it's got to be an even front, no blitzing. I was like, okay, that all works for me. I don't know if you did that in a scrimmage or not. I don't know if it was DJ Durkin saying, all right, here's the best of the blitzes. But whatever it was, Byron Brown and his head coach and play caller and quarterback's coach and receiver and lineman and the one back, and like all of this is supposed to be advantage Brown, especially early in fall camp. Supposed to be. So they went out to, they actually, when I say camp, they went out to Opelika or somewhere, to get away from everybody. But they're back now and had their scrimmage. And so if you succeeded and got everything done that you wanted to when you took the team away, it's not supposed to look that way. It also wasn't a game yet. But if I can get that level of information, I mean, my goodness, Dave Aranda, he's got 10 ways to get better insight than that. And he can also draw up some defenses for the opener in a at least neutral site, latitude and longitude. It'll be packed with Auburn folks, and it'll be a whole lot like but it won't be a home game. I think the Atlanta area is the second largest concentration of Auburn graduates of any metropolitan area in country, and that's after Birmingham. Duh. And it's the big NFL stadium, and it's and so even folks who live in Alabama have been driving over. Plus, there's a ton of Auburn folks in Atlanta, so it's going to look like an Auburn home game. It's going to sound like an Auburn home game. Auburn fans did that for the national championship game when I was out in Arizona. So that's probably what it's going to look like. I would absolutely bet myself on it. But it's not going to be a home game. That's just going to be the absence of cheering against you. That's going to be the ability for the quarterback to go, all right, everybody, shh, and not have to waste a timeout. So that's real convenient. But again, it's not a home game. And you got work to do. And that's according to the head coach, Dave Aranda. He sees this. He can dial up 10 things that we've never heard of. Be blitzing out of the skyboxes. So that's how you're starting the season. Not the easiest thing in the world, and it's like I said, it's not, quote, even at home. Auburn, again, versus Baylor, neutral site to start the season, and they've even got Byron Brown selling tickets to the thing. I have seen that as well. They got a non-conference game at Southern Miss. They got a non-conference game at home, actual at home. This is their home game as well. It's just in Atlanta. An actual home game. And then Florida's in the conference, and they're off and running. All right. Wonderful day on the Chuck Oliver Show talking college football. Ryan Fowler, Truest reporter for Alabama, joined us from Tide 100.9 in Tuscaloosa. Ryan Callahan, Go Vols 247. Then our good friend Hunt Palmer. I'm here talking LSU from 104.5 ESPN. Certainly appreciate everybody's attention here. Coming here for 2 hours. Give us 22 hours to inhale, exhale, recharge the batteries. We'll all be back this time tomorrow with the Chuck Oliver Show.
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11: 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Earlier on the show, quarterback consultant Jordan Palmer. Coming up, Titans head coach Robert Saleh. ESPN Cowboys reporter Todd Archer. And now, it's Rich Eisen.
15: 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Todd Archer with the Cowboys' latest. They signed Von Miller. Great signing. Talked about it earlier in the show. Talked about it on Overreaction Monday. 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Our first show of the year, reacting to actual games and actual results and actual this and actual that. Can't wait for actual real life football counts in the standings games. We're just a month away from that. College football sooner than that. 844-204-RICH sooner than that for you to dial to have a conversation with us on the show. Robert Saleh Chris, you and I, big fans of him.
16: Big fan.
15: Because he hires only bald people.
16: That's right.
15: And so, like, the baldest staff in the league.
17: So discriminatory.
15: Oh, my gosh. He's back on the Titans sideline. Their revamped uniforms make everyone look like Al Del Greco or Warren Moon. Depends on the position they play. It's awesome. He's joining us in hour number three of this show. Took all of about 3 minutes for the Jackson Dart concussion conversation to rear its head in 2026. On the field, for something that happens on the field, because that's all we were talking about. Dart was talking about it throughout this calendar year when he was done with the season and basically saying, I play the way I play. John Harbaugh showed up, and then all of a sudden he sounds like, I'm going to play it a little smarter. I get it. I understand. My best abilities, my availability, yada, yada, yada. And then he winds up in the blue tent again against the Minnesota Vikings. Now, you could sit here and the all 22 tape heads will say he plays a part in this because somebody comes free, doesn't see him. He's looking left at his receiver. Somebody comes from his right, unblocked, not his fault. Unless he had something to do with the protection and all that sort of business. Again, I'm not a tape head. All I know is he wound up in the blue tent and he was pissed about it. He's right there around midfield and he sat there motionless for a hot second.
17: He got smashed.
15: And then he gets up and he's taken to the blue tent. You could see he is muttering himself and he is angry and had this to say about the protocol after the game.
18: As far as the blue tent, like I really respect the rules and the thought behind, you know, the NFL has of keeping players healthy and reviewing things. But at the same time, I'm still puzzled by it just feeling like every time that I get hit, you know, I find my way in there, which I'm. At times I still try to wrap my head around, but that's all that I'm going to say about that situation. You know, I'm really happy with how the drive ended.
15: Okay. Listen.
16: Okay.
15: If he is implying that he's got a target, like the independent neurologists have a target on him, that's I would say out of the realm of what sounds credulous. One could say incredulous. Let's hear from John Harbaugh before I chime in a little bit more.
19: I'm sure it's frustrating. You know, I mean, he got the wind knocked out of him a little bit, but you know, I'm not going to be critical of the league. You know, or whoever's doing that upstairs. I mean, they do their job and they want to protect the players. I'm sure history or whatever they might remember, maybe that comes into play. I don't know if a similar situation, another quarterback would have been called in the tent or not. There's no way for us to know that. So, just nothing we can worry about. I saw Jackson's comments. It doesn't sound like he's too worried about it. So we'll just keep playing football and we'll just try to do a better job of protecting him. And there's no way he should have been hit there. I mean, it just shouldn't have happened. That was a basic protection. Should have been protected. And we expect him to be in that situation to be protected in the future. I mean, it's not like he's going to be never hit, never tackled, never sacked. But it shouldn't have been in that one. It shouldn't have been that easy to get to him.
15: No doubt. That is a fact. So John Harbaugh handling that the way, you know, head coach should and the way that he, you know, I would expect him to. Because, listen, if Dart is even implying that the rules are too strict, then he definitely needs a history lesson. And I get why he'd be frustrated that it took all of like 3 seconds for him to wind up in that tent again. After him talking all summer long, all spring long, all winter long, hearing all last December long and November long that he's too risky with his own health. And him basically hearing that over and over again, I guess he's probably like, damn, so I'm not protected. I'm hit. I get the wind knocked out of me, and now I got to go in the tent. I guess the thing that's better is that John Harbaugh didn't peek in there and say, are we done yet?
16: Hey, we got,
15: have we moved this thing along here?
16: We got to play. We got to
15: play. Can we put the pronto in the protocol?
16: Come on, let's go.
15: Didn't do that, which lent more attention onto everything that happened last year with Dart. But the rules are in place for a reason, and the reason why the neurologists are independent is for a reason, because back in the day, the neurologists used to be on the team side of things, and they were like, here's an aspirin, rub some dirt on it, and get back in there.
20: You can play.
15: Which is why there's now new rules, because if there are no rules, like, it sounds like Dart's like, I respect the rules, but I don't understand why I'm constantly back in the tent. Part of it, Jackson, is because you've earned that reputation based on your play last year. And unfortunately, that's what you gotta get through. And unfortunately, you were in that tent, not because of any of your doing, from what it seems. But the rules are in place for a reason, because if they weren't in place, you know, Jackson's union would be up the you-know-what with a bunch of lawyers. Liability. A lot of L's, as long as he doesn't take an L on the scoreboard. And then, of course, one in his own MRI tube. Let's keep him out of that. It's kind of crazy how this thing happened, like, boom. Do you think like the independent neurologists are like, oh, as soon as Dart's breathed on, we're throwing his ass in the tent. Like, come on now. Like, no,
16: right. They're like, if you picked on,
15: if somebody gets blown up and the helmet hits the ground and then the quarterback doesn't move right away, you are going to the blue tent in the National Football League and pretty much doesn't matter when or where or how. I hope that helps.
20: Doesn't help him, but
16: no, there's no favorites. They're not playing favorites. There's no discrimination.
15: But I understand. He's young and he's pissed and he's like, I can't believe I'm back. Honestly, could you imagine? He's just looking around. I'm like, you know,
20: he feels it's like a timeout same with tent. Your kid, right?
15: Yeah, same tent.
20: Yeah.
15: Should he set up like a TV in there or something?
20: Yeah. Don't they have
16: like a PlayStation?
15: Yeah, you know, make it his own.
20: Can't watch.
15: You know what I mean? Personalize it a little bit if he's going to be in there that much.
16: Like they have the coffee he likes in there.
15: I don't want to be flippant about it, even though I just was. Scott in Missouri, you're here on the Rich Eisen Show. What's up, Scott? What's going on?
16: I'm three, Mike.
20: Yeah, I got it.
21: Hey, want to play the win-loss game.
15: For who?
21: Kansas City Chiefs.
15: All right. Hey, did you see Kelce running around, thoroughly turning around and undressing one of his teammates on his route? Did you see that one?
21: Yeah.
15: That video?
21: Yeah.
15: Oh, baby. Oh, yeah. I can't wait. Chris, they're under the radar, right? The Chiefs? They're under the radar?
16: What is wrong with
15: you? What's wrong with me? I almost called them a sleeper team.
16: They're the favorites to win the West. They're not under the radar. They're not a sleeper.
15: Favorites to win the West. Nobody believes in Mahomes or Kelce anymore. They think that, you know, the roster's all sorts of hot garbage. You know?
16: Well, the bettors do not.
15: Are you ready, Scott, in Missouri?
21: I'm ready.
15: Here we go. What happens on the Monday night opener against the Denver Broncos, man?
21: That's a win.
15: Ooh, that was very confident.
16: Ooh, wow.
15: Then you got the Colts coming in.
21: That's also a win.
15: Then you're at the Dolphins.
21: Come on, that's a win.
15: Oh, then you're at the Raiders.
22: The Raiders.
21: That's also a win.
15: Now you're 4-0 welcoming Jim Harbaugh's Chargers into your house.
21: Is that after the bye?
15: It is indeed, sir.
21: Andy Reid does really good after a bye. That's a win.
15: That's 5-0 at the Seahawks.
21: That's a loss.
15: 5-1 at the Broncos.
21: We're going to lose that one, too.
15: That's two in a row now when the Jets come to town.
21: Hey, that's a win.
15: What's with the chuckle?
20: I'm sorry, Rich.
15: Look at you, man. Homecoming. 6-2 at the Falcons.
21: That's a win.
15: 7-2 home for the Cardinals.
21: That's also a win.
15: 8-2 at the Bills on Thanksgiving night.
21: They usually take us during the season. That's a loss.
15: All right. You're now 8-3 at the Rams a week later on a Thursday.
21: Yeah, we're going to lose that. We'll have Aaron
15: Donald.
21: That's
15: another two-game losing streak. 8-4 at the Bengals.
21: That's a win.
15: 9-4 home for the Patriots on a Monday night.
21: Yeah, I think they're going to take us on that one.
15: 10-4. So that's a 10-4?
16: It's a loss.
15: Oh, it's a loss? Okay. Yeah. All right, pardon me. All right, that's 9-5 home for the Niners.
21: I have to win.
15: 10-5 at the Chargers.
21: We're going to take them.
15: That's a sweep. 11-5, home for the Raiders.
21: I think we're going to take a win, and we're going to win our division.
15: Scott in Missouri, 12-5. Thank you, sir. I don't think that's out of the realm at all. At all.
1: That's realistic.
15: 12-5. Yeah. Why isn't that?
16: That's hardest division in football.
15: Losses at Seattle, at Denver, at Buffalo, at the Rams, and their lone home loss would be to your Patriots.
1: He's got them losing to some.
15: That's not
1: teams.
15: That's not out of the realm, right there.
1: Yeah.
15: And who would surprise them?
16: They have a third place schedule, right?
15: Looks like it.
16: Yeah. All right. Yeah.
15: AFC West versus
16: their win total is 10.5. So yeah, I mean, guess
15: AFC West versus NFC West this year. How great is that going to be?
1: Good for us.
15: How much fun is that?
16: Good for us.
1: I know, really good for us.
15: When you say good for what's because you're going to see quality football or the retail market?
2: That is not what they mean.
1: Correct. I'm going this year to 3 games at least.
2: Oh, 3.
15: Mike.
2: Whose house?
15: Mike.
1: He's not going because I'm selling those.
15: Are you aware?
1: Yeah. I just
15: get this prop.

0: 4, 5, 6, 7, 8
1: home games. You're going to 3. Congratulations.
2: Yeah.
1: Isn't that great?
2: Guess what? Where are the other games?
1: Is Del Tufo Italian for StubHub?
3: Those are where the other games are, Mike.
1: Del Tufo's Italian for SeatGeek.
2: I'm going to make some money this year because I got good games.
1: You put the geek in SeatGeek.
2: You know how much I pay? I pay $7,500 for my ticket.
3: I'll tell you, I don't care.
2: I know crumbs. That's a lot of money. I got to make some cash back.
3: This guy.
2: That's a lot of money.
0: Meanwhile. Diehard Rams fan wearing a Rams hat right there.
2: Yeah, I love the Rams.
0: He's got to make his money back. So who cares if Stafford's got to go silent?
2: I sell the Rams fans.
0: He doesn't care.
2: Except for TJ's going
0: to. Are you going to go to the Cowboys game on his seats?
3: You know I'm not.
4: No, I'm not.
3: You know that he offered multiple times without me even asking.
0: That's
3: and then we get to the point where he's like, well, you know, I'm selling those tickets.
2: This is like, I got a couple games I can make.
0: This guy over there. Hey, man, those boats don't fill up with gas themselves.
2: He's selling one. One boat's gone, Rich.
3: Yeah. This guy's talking about multiple boats and these $7,500.
2: That's a lot of money. That's what I mean.
3: Not to you.
2: $7,500 is a lot of money to anybody.
4: What is happening?
3: Not to guys.
0: Rich, what is happening over there?
2: There's three night games. I have no excuse not
4: I'm
2: to
4: going,
2: be able to go.
4: I'm going to the preseason game this Saturday.
0: Attaboy, look at you.
2: I'm giving Don Bowie my
0: look
2: ticket.
0: Look at you over there, man.
2: Look at you. I am giving him to a Saints fan.
0: Awesome.
2: It's bad.
3: So to answer your question, Rich, I don't know if I'm going to the Cowboy game yet. I'm still efforting.
0: Why? What is the matter with you?
4: Efforting.
2: He's going to get
0: I'm December 20th. Let's go.
2: He's got time.
3: I could be at the crib for Christmas. Okay. I don't know yet.
0: Let's take a break. Todd Archer is joining us from what does appear to look like a beautiful Oxnard, California sky above him, if I'm not mistaken.
4: Love it.
3: Oxnard.
0: Awesome. 844-204-RICH is the number to dial right here on the program. 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
20: Radio audience has returned. Todd Archer of ESPN is going to rejoin us. We were working on a couple of issues, technical issues, but before, we were just talking radio audience with him on the TV side of things. He said that George Pickens is the best player in training camp. It's not CeeDee Lamb or Dak or Quinnen Williams or Rashawn Gary or Kenny Clark or Caleb Downs or any of those guys that were drafted or acquired. George Pickens.
21: It's interesting.
20: Dude.
22: Interesting.
20: How excited would you be if he's even better than last year somehow, some way?
21: Could he be better?
23: But what are we gauging this by? Because, you know, his numbers were slanted a little bit because CeeDee was gone those games. But right. You watch the tape,
0: there were games where he was totally dominant. And I don't see that changing. You know, it's the best of both worlds right there. It's like having, you know, Harper and Irvin again back in the day. Except,
1: wow.
0: I think that, George, with all due respect to Alvin Harper, I think George's might be a little.
20: I was about to say.
0: But Alvin Harper's got things that George doesn't
20: one
0: have.
20: One of my favorite things to do with Michael Irvin.
1: Yeah, let's win a playoff.
20: Bring up Alvin Harper to him.
1: Alvin Harper.
20: He didn't want to hear anything about Alvin Harper.
0: Alvin Harper's very underrated.
20: I know that.
0: Michael Irvin's underrated when it comes, when you hear about the greatest wide receivers of all time, for some reason his name doesn't get mentioned, and it should.
20: Mm.
0: You know, so yeah, having George being the best player in
1: Kansas. Third in yards, eighth in receptions last year.
20: GP? He was third in yards last year, wasn't he? Dude, this offense, which is why if the defense can just tighten the bolts.
0: Yep.
20: It's real. I was telling you it was real a few weeks ago and months ago, but the you know, toe meets ball, they're going to have to actually do it. They're going to actually have to do it. So
0: we'll see. It's never been a regular season discussion, right? It's always about the postseason. So,
1: sure.
0: You know, again, not going to get too worked up over that win, but they look good. Week one, though.
20: All right, let's take a phone call while we're waiting for Todd Archer to connect back in here. Let's go to Dustin in Arkansas wants to chime in. What's up, Dustin? How are you, man?
1: What up, dude?
2: Hey, I'm good, Mr. Eisen. It's good to have you guys on the radio today.
20: Thank you, sir. Appreciate it. What's going on in your mind?
2: Well, not much. When you guys were at the Hall of Fame,
20: yes.
2: I've got a chance to maybe go and visit next year, but I've got a 14-year-old who despises football. Cannot stand it. Hates it. Whoa, she's a big hockey girl.
20: Okay. Well.
2: So I was wondering.
20: Yeah.
2: Is there anything in the Football Hall of Fame?
20: Yeah.
2: That like an exhibit or something I could take her to where she might not love football, but she might think, oh, this sport isn't so bad.
20: Yeah. There's
2: kinda cool.
20: There's an exhibit there of a fan, diehard fan of a team that called into a radio show to say they're 0-17. There's that. Oh, wait a minute.
1: And then they went to the Super Bowl.
20: And then they went to the Super Bowl. Yeah. would you know about that exhibit, Dustin?
2: Yeah. TJ, do you want me to call in and pretend to be a Cowboys fan?
20: No, but in all seriousness, the bust gallery, Dustin. That'll do.
22: It's amazing.
20: That bust gallery is just awesome. Because you could tell stories and just say this person did this, that person did that. She may be not be interested in the sport in that respect, but there's just an awesomeness to it. There's a gravity to the room that you feel. And just seeing the busts too, they're so unique in so many different ways. And I imagine that there is even, her fandom might not be, up to, you know, what one would think is the fan that would walk in the room, or coming with a love of the sport, but there might be a certain understanding of the history, having walked in that room. So I'd give that one a whirl, Dustin.
2: That's great. Okay. My girlfriend Raven said there's a hologram exhibit because she watches the Dallas Cowboy cheerleader show.
20: There is
2: on
20: that.
2: TV.
20: There is a hologram exhibit as well. So there's a lot of neat stuff. So, let me know if you go ahead and do something like that. That's Dustin in Arkansas.
2: Have a great day, guys.
20: Here goes right, Dustin.
1: Hey, bud.
20: Once upon a time called into the show and said the Patriots are going to go 0-17.
1: And meant it.
20: And meant it.
1: Yeah.
20: Said he was a fan of the team, then said 0-17.
1: Like,
20: and then
1: what?
20: They won 14 games or 13 games and went to the Super Bowl.
1: Oh, yeah.
20: Okay, very good.
22: Take your heart pills and buckle up.
20: For sure. So, yeah. Got to figure out, put Todd Archer. He's sitting outside, man. Is that what's going on?
1: Hey, he's outside. I think Oxnard, it's up there.
20: I got it. It's up there. It's in there. It's out there. Did you see that there's a conversation that J.J. McCarthy's fighting to be number two over Carson Wentz?
1: I did see that.
20: I know you said that
1: I
20: this.
1: I threw it out there last
20: should,
1: week.
20: That they should trade J.J.
1: Right.
20: And put Carson Wentz at number two behind Kyler Murray.
1: See what you can get? Just. Doesn't hurt to ask.
20: I mean, for him to drop down to three.
1: That would be tough. Oof. Yeah, that'd be tough.
20: But Wentz came in and, again, these preseason games, you just got to sit there and go, wow, they look good. That looks good. But then you have to understand the comp. And that's the issue here.
1: Yeah.
20: That's the issue here. I guess it's an annual conversation. But when you're evaluating quarterbacks, And you're saying, you know, hey, this is the most important time for these quarterbacks to be evaluated. Will Howard, Drew Aller, J.J. McCarthy, Shedeur Sanders, Fernando Mendoza, just to name five off the top of my head, right?
1: Yeah.
20: And then it's just like, you know, Tua. Hey, Tua looked like hot garbage. Hot garbage is the only two words to describe the way the Falcons looked in those two drives.
1: Yeah.
20: With Tua in there. But the issue is Tua's in there. Pitts was in there. I don't know if London was there. I definitely didn't see Bijan at all. Yeah. Whatsoever. And we're supposed to evaluate what Tua looks like as Jonathan Cooper and Nick Bonito come crashing in off the edges.
1: Right.
20: You know? And
1: yeah, Bijan got Brian Robinson got the carries.
20: You know what I mean? It's just what to make of it. We'll talk about that in a matter of moments. But Todd Archer, I think we've got this whole thing worked out. You there, Todd?
3: I'm here. Sorry about that. I'm making a good first impression.
20: Todd. Look at you, man.
1: Todd.
20: All right. Thanks.
3: Quite a good first impression.
20: Okay. It's all good. All right. So how long have the Cowboys been circling around Von Miller, Todd?
3: Yeah, it was something they talked about before training camp, but it never really got really going until training camp started. It's funny. I just got off the phone with DeMarcus Ware a little bit ago, and he was telling me in his conversations with Von, he said the only team that has really reached out to him in this process is the Cowboys. And, you know, he was kind of willing into the existence here by posting pictures of him on social media and stuff like that. And yesterday it finally come down. It always felt like, just from talking to people in the organization, it was going to be a when it was going to happen, not an if. And now he's going to be coming out here today. Probably won't do anything tomorrow in practice, obviously against the Saints. But he's a guy that the Cowboys really need to help their pass rush, for sure.
20: Well, I mean, his 9 sacks with Washington last year would have led the Cowboys in 2025. So clearly Dallas needs to get that pass rush even more stout, despite having acquired Gary and making their other moves that they've made on defense. Walk me through where you think this leaves last year's DFL most yards given up defense now that all the pieces of the additions and new play caller, these pieces have landed and have settled, Todd.
3: Yeah, it's funny. You hear a lot of people say, man, if the Cowboys just finished 20th in defense, what a team they're going to have. I think the defensive guys get kind of insulted by that. Now, that would be a massive improvement, obviously, from last in the league and just about everything a year ago. But, you know, you talk to Christian Parker, you feel his confidence. You talk to the players, a full year of Quinnen Williams, a full year of Kenny Clark. You got Donovan Ezra-Rocker, the second round pick who's healthy. Siobhan Revel, the third round pick from a year ago, healthy. The additions that they've made, Caleb Downs, they feel like they can have a better than the 20th defense in the NFL for sure. And what this does is, look, you're not asking Von Miller to be the Denver Von Miller, right? But you said it, that 9 sacks would have led the Cowboys. They want him to be a situational pass rusher at this point and help the guys already in the room and be a guy that a good sounding board for the guys as they try and learn what's going on. But there's a lot of confidence in what the Cowboys defense did in that first game and what they've done in practice. There have been times where Dak has looked really uncomfortable.
20: And that's because of the defense and not obviously because of the offense. So walk me through Christian Parker's scheme and how it fits what they've done roster wise. Cause it is something he's never done before, coordinating a defense that needs to improve significantly for a team to have a chance to win it all. Todd.
3: Yeah. You're talking a 34-year-old guy who seems like he's been around forever. And it is funny that you say, you know, he's never called a defense in a game. It just doesn't seem foreign to him. Talking to people that were on the sidelines at the game in Seattle, even keel the entire time, didn't ride any highs and lows of what they were doing. That's a positive sign for a 34-year-old guy. And I think what he's done, you know, you think, okay, it was with Vic Fangio. That's the defense that you're going to see stylistically. I think on the back end, that is going to be what you're going to see a lot from the Cowboys defense this year. But I think he's going to mix things up. He said in his first press conference with us, it's not going to be Vic Fangio's defense. It's going to be the Dallas Cowboys defense. And you've seen Quinnen Williams sign the extension. really had an excellent practice against the Rams, blowing up a couple runs. They believe he's going to be much better in his first full season with the Cowboys. So there's a lot of optimism coming from this defense. But what's going to happen that first game against the Giants, the third game against Baltimore and the in Brazil, when it doesn't go well for them? That's where this team, you're going to see this defense. Do they truly trust it, or is it just something that we all feel good about here in Oxnard in August?
20: Todd Archer here on the Rich Eisen Show. He's chiming in from Oxnard, California. Cowboys camp for one more week, and then they're back at it in the Metroplex. So you mentioned Pickens is the best player, has been the best player of training camp. Why? Give me your opinion on that and what this means moving forward.
3: I would go comfort level. Not only comfort level for the coaches and what they know what George can do after what he did last season, but comfort level for him. He was asked, why has it been so much better here for you in Dallas than it was in Pittsburgh? And he kept coming back to, I feel comfortable with the coaches. I feel comfortable with my teammates. It seems like everybody gets them. And I think there's an element, Rich, of this is the Cowboys. They've been around these situations before where not everything turns into a big deal. And everything becomes national. Well, it does become national news, but it doesn't become some earth-breaking thing. But I think everybody's kind of accepted George. He's accepted them. And you're seeing a guy really excel. And he knows, look, if he gets the contract from the Cowboys, which is what he wants, sure. And I think the Cowboys ultimately would like to do that too. But he's also showing out for all the other teams too that might want to see, okay, he did it once. Can he do it again? And can be a model citizen? I think from the Cowboys' perspective, that's a good place. Jerry Jones has talked about that's a good place for them to want to be.
20: Yeah, we had Rashawn Gary here last week, Todd, and he was talking about, because I brought up the way that the joint practice with the Rams ended the other day, where they all ran sprints afterwards, and yeah, the Rams were like making fun of him, it seemed like, a little bit, and Pickens is like, move on. Like, do you know, this is none of your business. And Gary said that the players are the ones who are instituting these runs after practices, that they're the ones who are taking it into their own hands. And I found that one interesting.
3: Yeah, Todd, absolutely. And it wasn't the first time. That happened on family day here in Oxnard, when Shoddy had them all line up on the end line, and he called them all up. Okay, yep, we're going to go to the beach. Everybody's family meet us there, da-da-da. And the player's like, no, we want to run. So that's actually the second time that it's actually happened where the players have kind of led those post-practice sprints. And if you're a coach, that's what you love to hear, right? That's what you love to see, that these guys are taking ownership. And he's really talked about this leadership council that he's added, 11 players, offense, defense, special teams. I think for so long, Dak has been the voice around this team, and he's been like the Mikey in the Life cereal commercial, like, hey, let Dak do it. You know, he'll try anything. Now he has other guys more than willing to stand up and be leaders and be accountable and tell people when it's not good enough. And I think that's what you've seen so far in training camp.
20: Where's the weakness on this team, Todd? I understand I'm mentioning a team that finished in last and second to last or last adjacent in so many categories last year. But where is it, the O-line? Like what keeps the Joneses and Schottenheimer up a little bit right now?
3: I know we've talked about Von Miller. To me, it is still the pass rush. And until we see Von practice, I'll continue to say the pass rush. They feel confident that they've got enough guys, but it's one thing to say, oh, we've got 4, 5, 6 guys that can get you 5, 6, 7 sacks. I don't know. It's still, you know, when the Cowboys have been really good defensively in the last, well, heck, since I've been covering them, I guess, you've had Micah, you've had DeMarcus Ware, you've had these double-digit sack guys. I don't know if they have that on this defense, but if you look at Fangio's past and what he's had in Philadelphia, it's been a number of guys getting 5, 6, 7 sacks, not one guy getting 20 sacks and everybody else filling in. I'm still curious about the pass rush. You mentioned offensive line. Tyler Guyton seems to be answering the question at left tackle. I wonder if right tackle is a little bit of a concern for them right now, but they have a guy in Terrence Steele that's been a starter basically since his rookie year. They feel comfortable there, but I would say pass rush, and then you go injuries. Look, Dak has not played in consecutive full seasons since 2019. So that's something that is always going to be out there, especially as he turns 33. He's had some major injuries that we know of, but I would go pass rush, health, offensive line as the three worries that they should have right now.
20: Listen, I know Jerry's really feeling it as well. He should about the Micah trade looking, you know, a year later as good as it does for Dallas. And he has every right to sit here and go, hey, last year, you know, everyone thought I'd kind of lost it with the whole handshake thing. And now look at us now. But if, you know, and what's he talking about? Baby formula and crap shooting and all that sort of stuff last week. That was one of the sound bites of the summer. But yeah, baby shoes and crap shoots and whatever. But if you put sodium pentothal on the Joneses, would they want Tank Lawrence back? Would that be the one thing that they shouldn't have done, or that they just couldn't figure it out money wise? Because he's got a ring and you're talking about pass rush. That guy, he'd certainly look good on the Cowboys right now, Todd.
3: Yeah. And I think in their mind, they have the next iteration of DeMarcus Lawrence, and his name is either Donovan Ezeraku or Malachi Lawrence, their first round pick from a year ago. Now, you know, DeMarcus Lawrence is a tremendous player, all around player. And I think after he had a, you know, couple double digit sack seasons, he was around 6, 7, 8 every season here in Dallas. So, but where they missed him was the all around ability. Of course, you'd like to have a guy like Donovan or DeMarcus on your team. But I think in their minds, it was just time to move on. And I think in DeMarcus's mind, it might have been time to move on as well. And it worked out for him. They were able to hug it out before the preseason game on Saturday. Mm-hmm. You know, the Cowboys, I don't think there's any regret about DeMarcus Lawrence. And I know there's no regret about the Micah Parsons trade.
20: Not about Micah, huh? Not at all.
3: Yeah. I mean, I'm sure the personnel people might feel differently because there's only so many of those guys on the planet.
20: Right.
3: But I think when you look at everything else that was surrounding that team last year at this time, again, I mentioned, you know, he's sitting down on the grass during practice. He's lying on the medical table during the game, preseason game. They knew where that was headed, and they felt like they had to move on. They weren't going to get a deal done. It was always going to be something. Remember, he went and got his back examined before he got traded to Green Bay. Cowboys were prepared for him to miss multiple weeks. Suddenly he gets traded to Green Bay, and man, that back felt a whole heck of a lot better.
20: Amazing how those things work out, huh?
3: Yeah.
20: Todd, thanks for the time. I appreciate you, you know, rolling with the technical punches there, and I'm sure you can't feel the blood in your arm as you've been holding the phone for the last 10 minutes. And get yourself
3: like
20: a hat, Todd.
3: I got the shakes. I'm sorry.
20: Sunblock 50, man. Let's get you in good shape for the season, okay?
3: Appreciate it. Thanks, guys.
20: You got this. Hi, Todd. Arch, everybody.
4: Sir. There.
20: On the program.
4: I got to get Todd to follow here.
20: Dude.
4: Was it already following?
20: Yeah. I know it's a Monday, Overreaction Monday.
4: Sure.
20: Tomorrow will be Overreaction Monday on a Tuesday.
4: Yep.
20: I'm telling you, man.
1: I'll tell you
20: what. He still thinks that Von Miller gets him closer, but still maybe not over the hump on pass rush. But how many times are you like, okay, Cowboys need some help in one aspect of the defense, and that maybe the back end is improving enough with Caleb Downs alone will give you the beats up front to get closer. Von Hunts comes up with another 7, 8, 9 next season for them. That's more than what they had just than yesterday.
1: Yeah, Von Miller's 9 sacks last year for Washington. His highest total since 2021.
20: I know, man.
1: He had a little bit of the rejuvenation back in those legs.
20: Yeah, it's great.
4: So
20: I think it's great. I think it's a great hire by the Cowboys.
4: If you let me pop a doc myself on this before all the Cowboy haters come out and say this. Von did have 9 sacks, but like I think at least 4 of them were against backup quarterbacks, you know. So a lot of people have already seen that like they're not giving the 9 sacks maybe the, you know, like the
1: asterisks.
4: Yeah, that's you know, because that's what people do. So I'm just putting it out there. Okay. Like, yeah, he did. He had some backup quarterback sacks. You know, some were a quarterback where it was holding on to the ball a lot longer than they should have. But, you know, the man's still a former Super Bowl MVP, and that knowledge that he possesses.
20: Bingo.
4: You can't put a price tag on that.
20: Leadership.
4: Leadership, knowledge.
20: Swag.
4: Yeah.
20: OG.
4: And the fact that he's going to be able to supply them with some good chicken. You know what I'm saying? That's raised right without all the chemicals. You know what I mean?
20: Actual chicken.
4: Actual is going to feed the
20: real
4: team
20: poultry.
4: Well.
20: I got
4: yeah.
20: It. Okay.
4: Real poultry. Weren't we supposed to get some of that, Rich?
20: We're still waiting on it.
4: To hit him back up.
20: Let's see if you get your shoes from the coach of Oregon.
4: I'm not even worried about that. That's my guy.
20: Okay.
4: That's my guy.
20: Our guy now. 844-204-RICH is our phone number right here the Monday after week one of preseason. Robert Saleh's coming up shortly.
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3: You are Dave Roberts, the manager of the Dodgers. 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How are you lining up a rotation? 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

0: 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Your kid, right? Remember when you were a kid? Remember when you were a kid, gents? Everybody here in this room, now grown-ass men?
1: I'm still a kid.
0: You're in the backyard. You're dreaming about being a Major League Baseball player.
1: Yeah,
0: I did.
1: Buddy.
0: We're all doing that. I bet your boy Cage is doing that right now.
1: He was pimping home runs yesterday.
0: Okay, good to know. Good to know.
2: I dreamed about mixing
0: good
2: baseball.
0: To know. That's more about a window into your parenting than anything else.
3: Baseball.
0: But you're dreaming in the backyard.
2: Front yard and backyard.
0: You're standing at the plate. It's your first Major League Baseball game. And the first pitch you see, you tank 449 feet away in Wrigley Field.
1: So sick.
0: That's what you dream of. You dream of that first pitch you see in your Major League Baseball career. You park 449 feet away, since they've created these sorts of metrics. As you're dreaming in the backyard, you're like, okay, that would be just the third longest home run in a Major League Baseball player's debut since ESPN began tracking those home run distances in 2006. Only Jason Hayward and Aaron Judge hit one longer. That's what you dream of in the backyard. But wait, you're dreaming.
1: Wow.
0: You're dreaming. You're not stopping there. You're not stopping there. You're thinking, I'm going to get up in the next at bat and I'm going to start my career with not one, but two home runs. I said two home runs in as many at-bats. That's what you're dreaming.
3: Yeah, I said two!
0: And you're running around the backyard. You're creating the bases in your own head. And you're like, I'm going to go and I'm touching them all. And you got the high-pitched voice because you've got the announcer's voice in your head. You're narrating your own moments. And then you're like, while I'm dreaming, I'm just a kid in the backyard. I'm going to step up to the plate in my third at-bat, and I'm going to hit a third home run. I'm going to start my career with not just one home run, not just two home runs, but three home runs, and that's a major league record, and that's how I'm dreaming. I'm starting my major league career. I'm getting goosebumps just even telling this story, because it freaking happened this weekend. Man. It happened in Wrigley Field. As a St. Louis Cardinal stepped to the plate, Joshua Baez, ladies and gentlemen, called up just before the game. He had 30 family members in the stands in Wrigley Field, called up from AAA Memphis. And with his family in the stands, lived out that dream. Here is Chip Carey with the home run calls of all three blasts.
4: Swing and a high fly, belted, first pitch in the show, Baez homers. It is not supposed to be that easy. Unreal. Swing and a drive down the line. Did he do it again? That ball is gone. He's got two homers. Swing, drive, well hit right. Suzuki back. That is gone. It is gone. It is gone. Three homers for Baez. Major league history at Wrigley Field.
1: Oh, man, that's so cool.
0: I'm getting choked up. I don't know the kid. I don't know him. I don't know his family. I just know that this is the dream of every child, every boy, every girl that wants to be a major leaguer. It happened. Unreal. And you want to know about how impressive this is? Apparently, Cubs fans cheered him.
3: That's amazing.
0: They gave him an ovation. And he's a Cardinal in Wrigley Field. That's the highest praise you could possibly get, where it's just like,

0: okay, I hate you. I hate your team. I don't know you, but now you play for this team here. I automatically hate you. Oh, wait a minute. That's an impressive home run. I think they were throwing him back from the bleachers as well, because that's what they do, I mean, which is, by the way, good for him, which means he's got the baseballs. He doesn't have to horse trade for him.
1: Yeah.
0: Cause it's the first time this has ever happened. And he homered 449 feet on his first pitch he saw from Matthew Boyd.
2: Boyd also threw it a first couple times before, so he was kind of standing in the box, like waiting,
0: right,
2: waiting, and then just connected.
0: Smoked it.
2: This kid tore up the minor leagues, 34 home runs in the minors this year. You could kind of see this coming. It was a question of if he was going to get called up,
0: right,
2: this season, and man, what a debut.
0: Hey, a Cardinal won the home run derby, and who knew this kid had his own home run derby in his first game? Mm. Unreal. The only thing missing in Wrigley Field was the woman in white standing up to make it happen. It is like the natural, except the kid's in his early 20s, not in his late 30s. Unreal. It truly is like fairy tale stuff.
3: Advice.
0: And I love this too. AAA Memphis, which is where he was from.
3: It might be time to call an audible.
0: His teammates are watching.
3: Is that bad?
0: Did you see this?
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1: The Why Miami, Casey. 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Damon Wilson coming from Missouri, the defensive end. 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And then the real, like, hardcore, why has Miami gotten where they are, is left tackle Jackson Cantwell.
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6: Mark Tauscher, Packers Hall of Famer, ESPN Milwaukee, joining us here. I was back in Madison last year as well, and Evan Cohen and Michelle Smallman took me to Tornado Room. I did go.
7: He goes there, and he'll get, like, shrimp. 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
10: My number 9 player that will define the 2026 fantasy football season, Seahawks running back Jadarian Price, 32nd overall selection in the NFL draft this past year, goes to Seattle, which how many teams do you think had more carries from the running backs last year than the Seahawks?
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13: 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Titans head coach Robert Saleh. Coming up, ESPN Cowboys reporter Todd Archer. And now, it's Rich Eisen.
17: Hour number 3 of the Rich Eisen Show is on the air. First hour, we had Jordan Palmer on talking about all forms of quarterbacks in the National Football League, trying for jobs and trying to improve their standings, like these coaches, Sam Darnold and Joe Burrow and Bryce Underwood at Michigan. We went all the way down that road with him. And hour number two, Todd Archer joined about how the Cowboys have signed Javon Miller and everything else going there. If you missed the first 2 hours of the show, you can check it out on Disney Plus as soon as this show is over. There's our podcast version of the show as well. If you want to listen to us on demand, there's also our YouTube channel, youtube.com/RichEisen Show for all of that good stuff. Robert Saleh is about to join us here on the program for the Tennessee Titans. The preseason college football rankings are out for the Associated Press.
18: Okay.
17: Mm-hmm. Oh, isn't that interesting?
18: Oh, yeah.
17: Ohio State's number one. Okay.
19: Hey, look at number two, though.
17: Oregon. Oh, look at you.
18: Oh, wow.
19: Ducky, ducky, quack, quack. Oh, quack, quack. God. Ducks.
17: All that has to happen is you zoom into the show. Awesome. You're a head coach, and you offer T.J. Jefferson
19: shoes. And he's a
17: by the way, it's not just shoes.
18: Not I don't think people understand. The Oregon PEs on the Jordans are some of the most coveted and limited edition that you could possibly get in the game. T.J. knew what he was doing. He's a veteran, classy veteran move. Well done. I'm jealous.
17: Okay.
19: I mean, you say that like I had a your motive or something.
17: Hey, listen, and Dan Lanning said he's sending you shoes, but you have to put Oregon's banner on the
19: graphic of all your teams. You know, I don't
17: control put Penn State's banner into sort of like a dot. That's what he said. So
20: when the ducks quack, feed them.
17: Thank you. You got Georgia 3.
19: No pun intended.
17: Notre Dame 4, Texas 5, Indiana with 8 first place votes, but still not enough to crack the top five, but that's the Associated Press latest right there.
19: ND4.
17: Oof. You know, and then, Ole Miss, Oklahoma. We got the top 10. Where's my school? Do we add anything?
19: There they are.
20: Okay. Close, Rich.
19: Were you 16?
17: 16.
19: Yeah. Penn State.
17: 8.
19: You'll be higher than that at the end.
17: Okay. All right. We just had Jed Fish on Washington 17 right there.
18: I love it.
17: Okay.
18: Ooh, LSU.
17: Penn State's right there, too. Yeah. Your former favorite team.
19: What?
18: Former favorite team.
17: I mean, they're not offering you shoes.
18: Former. Yep.
17: Matt Campbell's not offering your darn thing.
19: Well, when next time he calls in, we got to rectify this.
17: Okay.
19: We were Penn State.
17: We were the good one.
19: Wow. I mean, I'm dropping
17: them. Del Tufo could sometimes.
19: I've been here. Right.
21: See what happens when he comes to work?
18: When you work races? Like a month straight.
19: Right. See what? I get back to my form.
18: You're on it.
17: We've got Robert Saleh joining us here in a matter of moments. Tennessee Titans. Okay, ready? Last time I chatted with this man, I was sitting to his right. His son was to his left. We were watching the Nate Bargatze comedy show at the American Century Championship.
18: Okay, you guys.
17: Listen, I'm just dropping names.
18: Wow.
17: Robert Saleh, how are you, Coach? Good to see you, man.
22: I'm great. How you guys doing?
17: Good, man.
19: Coach, what's up?
17: Good, man. Look at you, man. I'm looking at this. Is this your new office? Is this what we
22: got? Yeah. You know what? It's a hell of an office.
17: Okay. Hey. How was it for you? Listen, you've obviously been a head coach before, but of all places for you to stand on the sideline with a headset on for the Titans, there you were back where you coordinated defenses twice. How was this past weekend for you?
22: It was awesome. You know, go back to that place and just get a chance to compete with what we feel is a championship caliber roster, and to take our young guys out there and, like I said, get a chance to compete. It was really cool.
17: And what was it like in terms of seeing friends, folks, hugging it up? What do you got from there?
22: All that's great. You know, like, so much respect and admiration for all the guys there. Not only the coaching staff and ownership and all the scouts and GM, but the players too, you know. So, it was great to see everybody. It feels like, I mean, it was not even 8 months ago, but I think that we were playing, Seattle in the playoff game, but, it was good.
17: All right. Let's get down to it for your team here. You had a nice long scoring drive. On the offense with your ones, Pollard popping it in there, Cam making some plays. He was trying to get Carnell Tate a touchdown, but that one got broken up. What was your takeaway from the couple of series that your ones had on that side of the ball?
22: Yeah, felt really good about the first series. Even though the way the second series started, it was pretty good, but, things got away from us a little bit there in the second and third series with our first group, both offensively and defensively. But still a good chance to get out there, go compete, and recognize a lot of things for the first time. But definitely a lot of things that we can improve on.
17: Okay, and so with Cam now in the care of Coach Daboll on that side of the football. What have you seen already between when you first started breaking a sweat with Cam back in the spring to now that you're like, okay, I see the gradual improvement? What can you identify for me
22: there? Well, the biggest thing is just the constant communication. You know, they're constantly communicating. They're constantly talking about the different things that are happening, not only in practice, not only in the game, but in practice from drill to drill to play. And, you know, so as long as the dialogue is strong and as long as there's open communication and honest communication, I think you're always going to find growth. And, Cam, one thing about Daboll, he's not gonna sugarcoat anything. He's gonna tell you exactly where you are and what you need to get done and how you need to do it. And to Cam's credit, he's taking all the coaching, wants all the coaching, and he's attacking it with every fiber in his body.
17: Well, by the way, I mean the new uniforms. Aren't they
22: sweet?
17: Dude, I'm telling you, they are.
22: Home run.
17: They are. They are. Yeah. They're very Houston Oilers-ish, and I know that's the history. You know, when your kicker got out there, I said on NFL Network, is that Al Del Greco? That's what I said because we were covering your game live.
22: We've been talking about how they look in practice, and then to see them under the lights in San Francisco, just they really did. They outdid themselves, and all the little detail, you know, like the little guitar strings to represent Nashville being the music city. And
17: right.
22: But credit to the organization and the people that worked on the design. They hit an absolute home run.
17: Well, I mean, and so just the photograph kind of threw me off right there. So my follow up is, what will you allow to get out there about what Daboll is coaching Cam Ward up on hard? Like you said, that he doesn't sugarcoat anything. That is a fact. Anybody that he's coached up, from either Jalen Hurts in college to, Josh Allen in Western New York, will tell you that. Jackson Dart, obviously, last year in New Jersey. But listen, he's a bit of a hard ass, which is probably one of the many reasons why you hired him. What's he telling him? Like, what's he?
22: Well, he's a truth teller. You know, like a lot of times in this day and age, where, you know, you'll find that these kids are raised to kind of coddle, in the sense that you know, being honest with kids is kind of. You might lose a kid if you're too honest with them. So you got to sugarcoat everything and kind of coddle them. But, you know, we've always taken the approach, Daboll, too, that they'll respect you more if you tell them the truth. Tell them where they are. Tell them what they need to get done. Tell them whether they're right or wrong. And you know, you can't be afraid about, you know, we're not trying to make friends. But in the process, you're going to end up finding that yourself in a very honest, open relationship that gets the most out of each other. And I think that's where Daboll's strength is with Cam right now.
17: And then in terms of just what he has coached him up on, what has he coached him up on that you've seen already?
22: Well, you know, you're attacking every day with regards to footwork, with being disciplined, with being his eye discipline, his we're still installing the playbook. You know, it's not like Cam goes off the reservation and he's being a, you know, it's not like he's a guy that we got to reel in because he's undisciplined. He's a very disciplined kid. He's attacked the heck out of his off season. He studies relentlessly. So it's more just making sure that we're all on the same page and that constant communication is always had. So, you know, you're hammering away on the fundamentals, you're hammering away on progressions, you're hammering away on technique, and you're just trying to be as detailed as you can and not losing sight of the most important thing, which is, again, I go back to our technique and fundamentals.
17: And then let's talk about Tate. You're the kid you took at the top of the draft, the receiver from the Ohio State. I want to be respectful. What is the expectation level for him, Coach?
22: Yeah, it's really the expectation. I know. I'm sorry, Rich, this is such coach speak, but okay. It's just get better, man. There's really no expectations. Like, I know at the end of the day, we're all judged on results, but if you make that your daily process, you're screwed. You know, so the expectation for Tate, along with the entire roster and everybody in this building, is that we attack every day as if it's our last. We find ways to get better. And we put our best foot forward when results are needed. And if the results are, if we do that, we give ourselves a chance to have the results we want. But otherwise, if you're out there working in training camp with the idea that I got to chase results, you're not doing it the right way. And the good thing about Carnell and really this entire roster, we, they really have attacked the heck out of training camp. It has not been easy. We're at the hardest part of training camp now with having gone against San Francisco. We got a joint practice versus Seattle and then another one versus Chicago. So there's a lot going on, but at the same time, I think our young team is getting better every day.
1: Well, it's not your first rodeo drafting a kid out of Columbus for the first round for that position. Where does he stack up? Obviously, you've been around Garrett Wilson, you've been around some other terrific receivers in San Francisco as well. Where does Carnell Tate stack up in your mind?
22: You know, I'm not, what's the saying that comparison is a thief of joy? You know, Garrett, for one, has established himself as an elite wide receiver in this league, has for a couple of years now. Carnell, he has all the promise to be a great receiver, but he has to go do it. And, you know, to try to stack him up to what Garrett was and all that stuff up, I'm going to steer clear of that one. But what I will say is that Garrett has established himself as a elite tier one receiver. And if we can get that out of Carnell, that'll be pretty cool.
1: Okay. Defensively, walk me through where you found this team from that side of the ball. That is obviously your area, outside of being an HC. Where does this team look?
22: Right. It looks good. You know, I like our front. You know, we got, Jeff is a son of a gun.
1: Oh, he's been here.
22: He's
1: been
22: good.
1: Here. We treated him with kid gloves. We didn't want to piss him off.
22: No, you don't. But he's relentless. He disrupts practice. He gets mad at me every day because I don't call sacks. I always tell him, we'll get sacks on Sunday. Keep the ball moving. But, you know, him, you know, John Franklin Myers being here, he hasn't practiced in a couple of days or in a week, but he's going to be, when he gets back, he's a handful. Jermaine Johnson looks awesome. He's on a mission. You know, really looking forward to seeing the season he has. Femi's one of our young guys. You know, we've got a lot of really good guys who grind. And again, we got a good mixture of young guys. You know, you got Femi from last year, who I just mentioned. We just drafted a kid in day three with Jackie Marshall, who's pretty good. And then we got some guys who are transferring from outside linebacker to this

0: are learning every day.
1: By the way, do you like the joint practices more than the games? What do you think?
0: I love the joint practices.
1: Why?
0: I love them. One, it's a new stimulus in training camp. You know, training camp is supposed to be hard. And if you approach those practices the way you need to, I think it's you can maximize not only the mental part of it, but the physical part of it, which is what you're supposed to do. It should be exhausting. Practices are supposed to hurt. It's a great opportunity to callus, but it's also a chance for you to lean on different bodies, to go against different schemes, to go against different techniques, to continue honing in and working on your craft rather than just the redundancy of playing against one another, you know, your same teammates over and over and over and over again, which is great. But at the end of the day, football week in and week out is about different bodies, different schemes, different techniques. And so to be able to get that work is, to me, it's gold.
1: Hmm. Do you mess with the other team? Like, say, put them next to an electrical substation when they're practicing? Did that, anything like that? Do anything like that, Coach?
0: No? It gave us energy.
1: Hey, look at him.
2: All right,
1: look at you with a wordplay right there. So you like the joint practices. I dig
0: love.
1: Love. Not just love. So would you be up for one fewer preseason game and more joint practices? Would you be up for something?
0: No.
1: Okay.
0: Because, and I'll say this, I think, and this is just my opinion, that if you remove the preseason games, you're really, really hurting the undrafted free agents and day three picks in terms of figuring out who the bottom of the roster is going to be. You know, that's where those guys get a chance to shine. You know, practice is practice, but there's nothing like those preseason games where the lights are on and they've got to go play and they've got to tackle and it's real. Some guys can be great practice players, but when the lights come on, they fade and vice versa. The lights come on and they shine. And I think we would be doing a severe disservice to the development of the league, with regard as it pertains to the day three kids and the undrafted kids as we remove these preseason games.
1: All right. In the last couple minutes I have with you, maybe your least favorite subject, which is you. So what are you going to focus on, or have you focused on, now that you got your second swing here at being an HC in the NFL, of your first experience that you're like, when I get my shot again, I'm going to do this, and that you've already implemented? What do you have for me on that
0: front? That's a good question. Fair question, too.
1: Thank you.
0: You know, keep the main thing the main thing. You know, there's, you know, I always talk to the players about controlling what they've got full control over. And for me, I've got to practice what I preach. And so for me, it's just keeping the main thing, doing everything I can to put our players in position to be the best they can possibly be. You know, outside noise is outside noise, but focusing on the team, the roster, focusing on us, and giving everything I've got to making sure that the players are in best position to succeed.
1: So is that something you weren't doing before?
0: No, you were, but, you know, self-admittedly, you know, when you look at the past and I've said it before, I've been vocal with regard to, you know, trying so hard to control narrative, to keep a positive light around the New York Jets. It meant well. You know, I was trying my best to work with the people around the building, outside the building, to make sure that the messaging around the team, when you win, you're a winner, when you lose, you're a loser, and the narrative will be whatever that result is. And so focusing on our process, focusing on our players, focusing on us, is the only thing that matters. And if you want the narrative to change, you've got to win football games.
1: Well, at least they're not, nothing's going to be outside noisy about your first opponent. Oh, wait a minute. You know, I mean, that's going to be something you're going to be asked about nonstop. So I might as well, if you don't mind my last one, take a swing at it here. You're opening up against the Jets. Is that going to be something that you're headset on? You're going to be a little bit more amped up.
0: Take a little more of those smelling salts pre-game.
1: Just asking.
0: I've said it before. Like, Rich, you and I have spent enough time together that I think you know me, that I don't hold grudges, man. I'm grateful for what the Jets gave me, the opportunity they gave me. It was a tremendous learning experience, a tremendous opportunity to be one of 32 coaches in the entire world.

0: like, I'm not gonna look at that and scoff. And you know, there was a tremendous learning experience in those 4 years. But I also look at it as, you know, I'm very blessed to be in this situation here. And and then on the flip side, I mean, I really don't think anyone at the Jets in that building really gives two flying craps about me being here. You know, it's more about the Jets being the best team they can be versus the Tennessee Titans. Nobody's playing me and I'm not playing them, you know, so it's, so for me, like I said, I'm grateful, and my desire to win week one has everything to do with Tennessee starting 1-0 and nothing more.
1: You're the man. Great to see you again.
0: I enjoy always, it. Man, Richard. Hopefully I get to see you next year at the American Century, man.
1: Well, hopefully I'll be in a better golf position than I was when I was
0: I still think you were robbed.
1: Oh,
0: just so you guys know, Rich, do you mind?
2: Please. Coach.
0: Yep. So he's saying, was it, That's Life? It's Frank Sinatra?
1: Correct, sir.
0: For karaoke. And, completely robbed. I mean, by far, my son was just in awe. In awe, he was like, he has to win. I mean, it was one of the best renditions I've ever heard of that song from a non-Frank Sinatra look-alike or anything.
1: Thank
0: Rich, you got robbed.
1: I did.
0: You should have won it.
1: Who ended up winning? The Kachucks with their gold medals, man. You know?
0: He had no chance. No one had a chance. It was already predetermined. The vote was already counted. Recount! We want a recount, damn it.
1: Thank you, Coach. I appreciate you having my back, and I've got yours. You take care.
0: It was outstanding. I'm not sugarcoating. My son, I'm telling you, my son was like, that's BS, man. You should have won.
1: Yes, I told them that. Now it's confirmed.
2: All right, second source.
0: I wish they recorded it. I'm telling you guys, it was outstanding. Outstanding.
1: Well, we'll find a copy. We'll make sure America sees it now, that's for sure. thanks for the time, man. Best to your son.
0: Appreciate you guys.
1: Robert Saleh, everybody. The Tennessee Titans, because he says he doesn't sugarcoat it. He speaks the truth. That's it right there, man. It's the truth. You got in my ear and you're like, you love this guy.
2: I love this guy. I'm a big fan. Also, I do have video of your performance.
1: Fantastic. Wow. Well, why don't you post it?
3: Oh.
1: Send it to the Titans. Maybe they'll regram it. You know, they'll collaborate.
2: I had a source in Tahoe send me the video.
1: Oh, great. Yeah, that would be Susie, my wife. I imagine.
2: Actually, no.
1: Oh, really? Oh, geez.
2: Second source.
1: I don't know who that person might be, but I was great with Robert Saleh, everybody.
2: Yes.
1: Fun stuff. I've got a four downs coming up.
2: Big fan. I like the Titans.
1: Oh, baby. Yeah, what, three on my list of...
2: I like the Titans. They were my first sleeper pick
1: right
2: at the draft.
1: Right.
2: Last month, yeah.
1: Cam Ward, baby. Let's go.
2: Yeah.
1: Robert Saleh. Good luck to him. 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Boy, man, I loved it when he said that I got robbed and you thought he meant golf.
2: I did.
1: I know. Actually, I saw it on your face. You're like,
2: no,
1: all right,
2: I
1: please,
2: golf?
1: Please tell me
2: Wait,
1: how
2: really?
1: Rich got robbed in golf.
2: Bad bounces?
1: No. He's talking about karaoke.
2: I was so excited for you.
1: Trust me. I wish he was talking about golf. All right, we'll take him. See, I saw the look on your face.
2: I know. I got my hopes up.
1: 844-204-RICH is the number to chat with us.
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2: Back here on the Rich Eisen Show, Tua Tagovailoa looked terrible. For the Atlanta Falcons on, I'm not sugarcoating it.
4: No, you're not.
2: He looked terrible.
4: I know.
2: Falcons looked terrible.
4: It was rough.
2: With him there, he dropped the second snap.
4: Yep.
2: And, then the second possession, first down throw to Kyle Pitts, then three and out. Eight snaps, done. See you later. And finished. And it was brutal. Now. Was Drake London out there? Was Bijan Robinson out there? No. Was Jonathan Cooper and Nick Benito coming in on him unblocked?
4: Yeah.
2: Okay. Did Sean Payton play a whole bunch of ones in this game? Was Sean Payton ready to teach a lesson to the Falcons because he used to coach the Saints?
4: Man, Sean Payton was cracking on the empty seats.
2: Said that there were fans dressed as empty seats.
4: He was on one.
2: Oh, yeah. And I think he is the Broncos looked great. They were salty. They were good. Stidham found Cortland Sutton on a 40-yarder to set up a gimme touchdown. R.J. Harvey touched it. McLaughlin touched it. They looked the part.
4: Yeah.
2: All of it. And the Falcons looked like they were sleepwalking. There's no other way to put it. Now, how does one evaluate that moving forward? That's up to Stefanski, and he gave the, we're going to get better, we're going to coach it better, we're going to do it better. And Tua had this to say afterwards.
24: Definitely not up to standard, not even up to par. You know, we'll start with the first drive. Was the second play, just being able to catch the snap, you know, little things like that. You know, I was thinking about it like, what we put out there is not a reflection of the hard work that we've put in the first 2 weeks, you know, into training camp. And it does no justice for, you know, the work that our coaches as well, you know, have implemented. So, you know, it starts with me. I got to be better with that. You know, I thought off of that play, we kind of got out of the rhythm. You know, I think we could have had a pretty decent play. Off of the screen, going to B-Rob and kind of getting everything going from there. So, starts with me, and I got to be better. That's it.
2: Listen, the accountability is awesome to hear. Miami Dolphin fans will tell you they heard a lot of that. And there's really no way to evaluate it right now. He's kind of right. I mean, they didn't have their all the ones out there, which you could say is an excuse or not. So, listen, they're going to have to work on whatever they got to work on, if that is means anything, because Bijan Robinson is the engine. Bijan Robinson is the offensive player of the year front runner. Bijan Robinson is an all-pro and is an MVP candidate, and he wasn't out there. And if he's going to be out there next to Tua, which I think is going to happen in week one when Tua is the starter there, because Michael Penix is only now a meme right now pointing at Tua Tagovailoa, and everybody thinks that he's like, this guy's going to beat me out, as if that's what Penix is doing. It's so silly what this 21st century is like when somebody can be pigpiled on, like everyone's pigpiling on Tua right now. But when he goes to Pittsburgh, you know, they better bring a much better efficiency, and Bijan would be helpful, and Drake London being out there would be helpful, that because that's TJ Watt, that's Cameron Hayward, they're all coming. Like Cooper and Benito were on, you know, on that one particular play that he had to dirt it just to avoid getting smoked. And then he was done for the night, which kind of stunk. I was kind of surprised. Like maybe we could keep him out there, give him one more thing as opposed to we're all talking about this, that the Falcons looked in trouble. And so I'm not going to go overboard here and say that Stefanski's going to flop and so is Tua. And the Falcons are too. off of two series without their all-world stellar going to account for what? 40% of the yards?
4: Probably.
2: Player. Wasn't out there. Tua can play quick. If Tua plays quick and hits people that are schemed open, they can be really good. Now, you could say that about every quarterback, but Tua's got ability. Sometimes his, and this is what Mike Robb was talking about, that his unavailability is the problem. And every single time that he's out there, you're thinking this could be his last snap. Which is why, you know, you want to play quick with him, or he might speed himself up because he knows it too, which is the danger of hiring him and starting him. So,
4: but the upside is leads the league in passing.
2: He could light it up in that building too, which is where he's comfortable. He did last year when he was on the Dolphins, right? He's had like a 4-touchdown game there. I guess you covet what you see. And the Falcons saw that. And, you know, that's where he once found Devontae Smith in a walk-off touchdown for a national championship. I mean,
4: 3 years ago, he threw 4,600 yards and led the league in passing. Like, he led the league in quarterback rating the year before that.
2: Right.
4: There's a good player in there.
2: Mm-hmm.
4: Can he stay healthy?
2: Right. So,
4: quick decisions.
2: I
4: don't know. I don't want to judge too quickly.
2: Two possessions.
4: Yeah, I don't
2: want to. Does not an evaluation make. But it was brutal.
3: Yeah.
2: And the Broncos looked terrific.
3: They did.
2: They looked like salty and ready to roll. Picking up where they left off.
4: Yeah, but the Chiefs are favored in the West.
2: I hear you. Somebody called in and said they're going to go 12-5. I don't know how many Broncos win-loss games we've had here on the program. Not many. Two. A 13-4 Martin in Colorado and a 12-5 Derek in Missouri.
4: I'm still on Denver to win the West. I want that on the record.
2: I wouldn't be surprised if they do. Philadelphia Eagles, baby. It's time for a four downs on their upcoming season. Hit it, please.
5: Four downs with Rich.
6: Here we go. What is he
2: talking about? All right. It's now time for my season preview, four down style of the Philadelphia Eagles. What? They're your NFC East division champs.
3: Whatever, let's get to it.
4: Whatever he said.
2: First down.
5: First down.
2: Yet another new play caller.
3: Mm-hmm.
2: Yet another. And it's not just the team, it's for Jalen Hurts too. Pop it up. Look at this, man. Jalen Hurts, the only same coordinator year to year that he's had since he showed up on the campus in Alabama is Shane Steichen, 21-22. That's it. This is the fifth straight year that the Eagles have a new play caller. Now, every other year, the play caller leaves to go coach somewhere. So congratulations, Sean Mannion. You're going to be an HC somewhere. I was thinking of saying, can he be the Mannion of his domain?
4: Look at you.
2: You know, that's what I was thinking of.
4: I think you should have done that.
2: You know, but it's yet another new play caller because it's for Hurts too. Every year it's somebody new with a new set of eyes. No, last year, what we did last year, we're going to be able to keep it up. Nope. Now, then you fire that guy and it's like, can we catch the same jet stream that we had 2 years ago when we went to the Super Bowl and either won it or lost it? I don't know. You're hearing it's Hurts is faster. He's playing faster. He looks slimmer. He looks ready to go. I mean, you're hearing all that stuff and you're hearing that maybe he'll be under center more and we'll figure out what that means. And a tush push is still there. Until we start seeing it, we have no idea how it's going to work. That's first down. Second down. We're talking about, you know, 2024 greatness for the offense. Can the defense get back to that too? You know? Jahad Campbell might be green-dotted now that N'Kobe Dean decided to go. You know, he didn't play for Dallas. Where did he wind up? Where did N'Kobe Dean wind up? Remember that? Dallas wanted him?
3: I don't remember where he went.
2: No, he's in Vegas, is he not?
3: Oh, right.
2: Right?
4: Yep.
2: So
3: we got Von Miller, though. We're fine.
2: I know that. But this is about the Eagles. Their secondary, their front line, I mean, they're big and they're fast. They added Reek Woolen to, you know, Quinyanamo Bay and Cooper DeJean, right? They have those two massive tackles, a freshly paid Jalen Carter and also Jordan Davis.
7: A lot of money.
2: Who's going to rush the passer a little bit here? Zach Bond is going to be green dotted too, potentially. They're going to be the guy, you know, Vic Fangio is pleading the fifth, having fun, all that sort of stuff. But can the defense get back to their greatness as well? Because they dropped off last year too. Third down.
8: Third down.
2: A.J. Brown is gone. Okay. So could the Eagles actually be without drama? Unless it wasn't him. Unless it wasn't him. Although he did say he would say things just sometimes to just stir things up.
4: Well, that's because what the team needed.
2: Dude, is drama the Philadelphia Eagles' oxygen or it's not? Right? Okay, because this guy who's the HC either has his fingers squarely on the pulse or he is just somebody who's just trying to play whack-a-mole and keep the leaks from springing.
7: Right.
2: You know, it's every year you're wondering that about the Philadelphia Eagles. When it comes down to it, an adversity hits and then somebody says something. Invariably, it was A.J. Brown reading a book or saying something from his locker and everyone's talking about his relationship with the quarterback and it's not on the same page anymore. Which brings us to fourth down. It's
8: fourth down.
2: Jalen Hurts all the time, time again. That's what time it is. What time is it? It's Jalen Hurts all the time, time again. That's it.
7: Yeah.
2: This guy, he has played some of his best football in the biggest games for the Philadelphia Eagles, and it still doesn't matter when it's time for him to start playing again. And it doesn't matter for a lot of people.
7: Dude should have a statue,
2: too. He's got to be going somewhere else at this point in time. It's really his problem. It's his fault. He's never healthy enough. It's this, that, the other thing with him. Or he's amazing, and he's also the perfect guy for Philadelphia. He's never going to add fuel to the fire. He's never going to say something that makes a four-alarm fire a five-alarm fire. He'll give you something that sounds like he just took it straight from a fortune cookie that makes no sense. You know? But one thing that he was going to give you is just an intensity at being prepared, one would think, unless he's going off script and he's doing his own damn thing. You hear, I don't think we will ever know what's been going on with the Philadelphia Eagles whenever it's going south. And their version of south is winning the division and having all the Eagles fans freak out saying, do we have a chance at the Super Bowl?
9: We are who we are.
2: I don't, like, obviously, Saquon bouncing back would be another storyline here.
7: Right.
2: I mean, when you're 2,000 yard guy, obviously getting half that is a fallback. Bounce back the offensive line. Can it stay healthy?
7: Wide receiver.
2: Protect. Who is going to take over for A.J. Brown? Devontae Smith's a wide receiver one, but they got Wicks.
7: Right.
2: And they've got Mekhi Lemon, just to name two. Okay. But it's still Jalen Hurts all the time, time again.
7: I agree.
2: And that's my four downs on the Philadelphia Eagles.
4: I like that. I think you hit it all pretty good.
2: I try my best with these four down situations.
9: You do a good job, Rich. We're all the team. We're all we got and we're all we need.
2: Thank you.
11: That's it.
2: That's, you know what I mean?
7: We're all we got.
2: What? Yeah, probably. And fans are just like, what does that mean? Just let's win. And then he wins more than not.
11: Yeah.
2: You know what I'm saying?
11: I don't understand. You know how I feel about the Eagles, but I kind of feel the flip on Jalen Hurts. I don't understand this narrative around him. I don't understand why people don't look at him as being one of the best quarterbacks in the NFL. You do a top 10 list. If he's on the top 10, he's at the bottom of every list. You know, look at what the dude's accomplished. So what, 11 different play callers and he's still?
2: It's crazy.
4: The best player in both Super Bowls.
11: Both Super Bowls. Probably should have two Super Bowl MVP awards.
4: Right.
11: You know, it doesn't make sense the way he's characterized, why other people keep getting these passes. On these quarterback lists, it's
12: one more.
2: Oh, wait.
11: Oh.
12: All right. We'll get one more.
2: All right.
25: You have one more. I did not.
11: That was a late one coming in.
2: Oh, yeah.
26: Get double drop.
2: That's because Hoskins just thought of it. And I just greenlit it. Or Kelly greenlit it.
27: Oh, hang on.
2: How many balloons is Carl Anthony Towns going to send TJ?
11: Oh, listen, man.
2: Wow. He just got married. He's a champion.
10: He got married over the weekend.
2: He got married in Malibu over the weekend.
10: Right. Congrats.
2: He's feeling it.
11: We're trying to have a professional segment here. Trying to be professional. Trying to put my feelings
2: to the
11: side.
2: Here's what you need to figure out right now.
11: Do this.
2: The Cowboys have the Eagles twice, as we all know, every year. You got them on Thanksgiving. You also got them in Philadelphia, as we know, every year. You're feeling good about your team. Yeah, you need to figure out. You need to figure out.
11: I don't care about none of that. He responded already, Rich.
13: Bust the budget.
2: You need to figure out. You need to figure out what you're sending to Madison Square Garden.
10: Exactly. What are you sending him?
11: Didn't
2: Susie come up with an idea that you bailed out on that she was ready to actually send it to the garden?
11: None of these ideas were great. I'm going to be honest with you.
10: Oh.
11: Like, I can't compete with that, so I'm not even going to try to.
10: Go for it. You had Jalen Hurts eighth, Rich, in your top 10.
2: Okay. I love him. I at least put him in the top 10. I don't think he cracked the top 10 in Jeremy Fowler's.
10: He's not in.
11: That's what I'm saying.
10: Not on a lot of lists.
2: All right, let's take a break. 844-204 Rich, set up the rest of the week. And ask the question one more time if he's back yet.
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0: My number nine player that will define the 2026 fantasy football season, Seahawks running back Jadarian Price, 32nd overall selection in the NFL draft this past year, goes to Seattle, which how many teams do you think had more carries from the running backs last year than the Seahawks?
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3: Bye.
6: How'd that Ty Simpson pick look by the end of the day on Saturday?
7: I text Brock Manette immediately. I was like, because the other day, Rich, you were busy. Georgia-Alabama highlights were playing, or the game was playing before I came to work. And I came and I told Brockman, I was like, you know, I'm watching this game and I'm thinking, maybe Ty Simpson wasn't a bad pick.
6: Are you on higher register?
7: I'm just, I had to go higher, but I saw him make some great throws in
8: Orlovsky victory lap over the weekend.
6: What do you mean? Oh, is that what it is?
7: About him?
8: He was all about him, yeah.
6: Listen,
8: yeah. During the pre-draft.
6: As you heard, Jordan Palmer saying in the first hour that preseason week one, you're going against, you gotta pump a break on saying this guy's
8: the expectation,
6: the man, or whatever.
8: Is that you do.
6: It's like Garrett Nussmeier went out there for.
8: Right.
6: For the Chiefs, he went 13 and 19, 98 yards. Yep. But Ty Simpson looked.
8: Yeah, he was kind of the star.
6: I mean, well, he just looked like he's been there and done that in the Rams system forever, which is why they hired him. That's why they drafted him, is that they looked at him and they're like, he's exactly what we're looking for our offense. He'll fit right in. He gets it. He'll get it right away. He's got a sixth sense for what we want. 21-25, 192 touchdowns, a passer rating of 125. And then most importantly, again, this may just be like, hey, we've got to get him the reps when he can get any reps because, you know, in success, he's getting zero reps. He's going to get zero reps once September hits, all the way through to hopefully, you know, their mini camp next year when they're looking at another trophy in the case with Stafford leading the way. But Stetson Bennett came out second in terms of playing time. They gave it all. I mean, he went 4 of 6. And at this point in time, he's 2 on the depth chart. You got to wonder, is Simpson potentially going to pop over him?
8: Exactly.
6: And would you go into the season where everything is set up? The table is wired. You got the dice in your hands and you are going to hit the point. And you're going to go in to that table-wired situation with a rookie?
8: Oof, that's tough.
6: Or Stetson Bennett, who's never really done it.
8: Also tough.
6: Which is, you kind of like, this is what Ty Simpson had to say afterwards.
9: I definitely felt more comfortable than I ever had in a game. But, you know, I also didn't know what to expect. First NFL game, first live NFL, you know, against NFL teams. But once that first drive kind of, you know, got done with, I was like, all right, like, yeah, this is just like playing in the backyard in Martin. But, you know, guys did a great job. So happy for our team. And, you know, on to next week.
6: That's coaching and scheme. Again, you know, when Drew Aller said after having a very nice night, on Thursday night. I was comfortable and I was, you know, not anxious because of my preparation and my coaching. You're going to give the tip of the cap to Mike McCarthy on that. You have to tip your cap to McVay. Like they are, he hits seven different receivers too.
8: Yeah.
6: Like he's been back there playing with these guys forever. We'll see what happens in the next couple of weeks. But the bottom line is check that box to start it all off. Where they're water skiing behind all these yachts here in Los Angeles, huh? Unreal.
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8: If dad's a little sluggish, it's because he's been through the ringer. 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

0: And welcome in. Another week has dawned and 1 week closer to you know what. Good afternoon. Welcome in, everybody. And let's get going here with the news of the hour, and that's the AP poll. It has just been released. Ohio State is number one, followed by Oregon. In case you were wondering, they are both in the Big Ten. Here comes Georgia at number three, the pick to win the SEC. Notre Dame at number four. Texas is five. Indiana, six. Miami, seven. A&M, eight. Ole Miss and Oklahoma round out the top ten. LSU is 11. Texas Tech at 12. How about Alabama at 13? More on that later. Why is that significant? BYU, Southern Cal, Michigan, Washington, Penn State, SMU, and Tennessee. Those are the top 20. Utah, Iowa, Houston, Louisville, and Missouri makes it. So what to make out of it? I mean, let's remember 13 of the SEC, 13 of the AP teams last year were not ranked at the very, very end. Take it for what it is. In a college football playoff, the polls make less sense than ever, but why not celebrate the beginning of the season? How to get the most fun out of the 26th season? Oh, really? Can't wait to hear about this. This is from Bill Conley. You want to have a little fun? Who are you going to call? No Ghostbusters defined, so Bill Conley is the answer. Bill, great to see you. So we all want to have fun, but sometimes it's not easy. Give us the clue. How do we do it?
1: Yeah, ignoring Congress or anything else that we've had to deal with this entire offseason is going to be a great first step. It was so – I was setting up my week one preview last week just to kind of sketch out, see if I wanted to do anything different with it. And, man, there's just this feeling of bliss. Like, there are actual games. You know, the reason we follow all this is the games. And so this is my annual piece I do in mid-August, and it's maybe my favorite thing I do just to kind of get everybody's mind right. Like, we're going to watch the big games. We got some storylines to follow. The glory of Merchant Marines triple option offense is in here. There's something for everybody, but it starts with the big games.
0: Okay, so if you're a curmudgeon and you're looking for the easiest way to have fun, lead us to the water, please.
1: Well, I mean, big games are big games. I'll go off in the weeds here and go into the small school lands and everything, but we start with basically the biggest games of every single week in terms of, you know, combined quality and potential closeness. And as you would expect, the SEC with its, you know, 50% of SEC games were decided by a touchdown or less last year. The SEC is all over this list, starting with Clemson, LSU in week one, all the way through, like, kind of dominating October as well. But there are a few weeks this year that are, it's almost too much. Like, week 10 is almost too much. I mean, we need to move some of those games to week 9 to balance things out a little bit. But I think we'll get through it.
0: Yeah, I mean, week 10 to Oregon, Ohio State, Miami, Notre Dame, Georgia, Ole Miss. I want to file a complaint about week one. I don't really think it's all that great. And I say that, Bill, because last year it was. And this year just seemed, I mean, nothing against Lane Kiffin, but Clemson's not even ranked, are they? And that's the best game of the first weekend against a team that fired its coach the year before.
1: Yeah, that one is that kind of, when you lay it out like that and when you see what's approaching in like week four, for example, it is kind of jarring. It's not quite as good. I do think Louisville Ole Miss is going to be a lot of fun. But, you know, I'm honestly, I always talk myself into lighter week ones mainly because if the fire hose is on and we're going to be reacting to it anyway and we're going to have a lot of fun regardless, and then the big games can come. I can spin it that way even if week one marquee games are a lot of fun too.
0: Okay, you didn't mention it. You did mention it in your article, but week six is pretty amazing too. At least in the SEC, yep. Georgia, Alabama, Oklahoma, Texas. Now that that's a choice.
1: Yeah. No, that's. It is kind of funny. It's kind of on week, off week throughout the, from about weeks 4 to 10 there, but week 6 is a very, very SEC prominent week there. And then, you know, the next week we got Ohio State, Indiana as well. So back and forth, I guess, but that is one very noticeable thing about the schedule. Starting in about week 4, there's just a ton of big games between contenders in the Big Ten or just between the massive upper middle class and upper class of the SEC. It's a nice schedule, I think.
0: Yeah, I mean, we are now counting down to week zero. And, I mean, it's if you're a ACC honk, it's not a bad opening weekend. Otherwise, you could probably take another weekend off. But you make a really good point that I had forgotten about. Week zero is about to be no more, right?
1: Yeah, that's obviously however this happens, whether it's legislation or just internal rule changes, obviously we're going to see a lot more games in week zero pretty soon. And I mean, it makes all the sense in the world. You get an extra bye, helps us end the schedule a little earlier when that becomes a bigger thing. So it all makes sense, but I just like the weirdness. We're going to start in Ireland with North Carolina TCU. There's a ton of really big small school games that day. We at Memphis UNLV, we get a lot of weird, interesting stuff that maybe we wouldn't pay attention to in week six. It's the only thing on, and I love that. I like easing into the season that way, but so be it. It makes a lot of sense to make the changes we're about to make.
0: Okay, Bill, we just spent the last hour and a half, 2 hours, dissecting something we just got through dissecting about 2 weeks ago with the coaches poll, and that's the AP poll. Did you see anything in that AP poll that we need to talk about? Because it looked pretty familiar to me.
1: Right. Yeah. No, there weren't really any surprises here. I do think, you know, the more we talk about these teams in the offseason, the grouping of Ohio State, Oregon to start made sense. Then that 3-6, Georgia, Notre Dame, Texas, Indiana in some order or another makes sense. And then it's like Miami and half the SEC after that. So, that all kind of checked out. I didn't see anything that really, really caught my eye. I do think I think LSU deserves to be in that 8-12 range. I wasn't really sure what the pollsters were going to do with that. But I do think there should be pretty high expectations there, whether he wants them or not.
0: And so much has been made about Alabama being outside the top 10 for the first time since 2008 when they were, I think, 24th and nearly won it all. But, I mean, they are way down according to SEC rank, but they're still not that far down according to the top 15. What do you make out of Alabama this year?
1: Yeah, that's about where I think my SP Plus projections had them too. I mean, their offense collapsed at the end of last season. And, you know, as I've said on this program and pretty much anything I've written over the last 6 months, I mean, they're now less experienced and less proven on offense than they were last season. They're going to need new players to explode, and they very well might. And I understand still giving them kind of top 15 level benefit of the doubt, but it would be a reach to have them starting off in the top 10 here, I think.
0: Bill Connelly bringing us fun. We think, here to begin the program. Well, thank you, Bill. Really enjoyed it. That's where we are, here at the beginning. We're heading to week minus zero. So we have one more week to go before week zero. A lot to do this afternoon. We'll tell you all about that and your phone calls when we come back.
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14: When it's time to extend your contract after year three, the Giants have ammunition to say, we're not ready to do that because of the medical. We're not ready to do that because of the fact pattern when it comes to injury. So I think that's what Dart is trying to get ahead of. I don't know that you can change that altogether by just words. It's going to have to start with changing the way that you play.

0: It's back to school week, so go get your supplies, but also be ready for a number of young student reporters joining us. Alex Sheasley. We'll get these names right. They're young, hey. And Josh McDaniel, former coach in the NFL, now working at the OU Daily. Jenna Lifshin and Max Bernstein. I believe I know Max. He hung out with us last year when we were in Gainesville from the Independent Alligator. How about this? Russell Dickerson will join us. No stranger to the college football scene. We'll talk to the country music star coming up shortly. Let's get to your calls, and we begin with Agent C making an appearance. So what do you got, Agent? How are you?
1: Hey, Paul, good afternoon. How are you doing?
0: We're doing fantastic. Thank you.
1: Hey, it's been pretty busy up here on the mountain in Tennessee. And by the way, I've got a copy of my book in the mail going out tomorrow for you. So should be in your hands pretty soon.
0: I cannot wait.
1: So I believe you've heard some of your callers use the term buyout island. It's the place we describe in the book that where coaches go to spend their eight-figure buyouts and take it easy for a little while.
0: Right.
1: So every week I rank the five coaches under the most pressure with the buyout island index. So I'm not really predicting who's getting fired. I'm just checking the pressure. So last week's number one, Bill Belichick at North Carolina with that dumpster fire up in Chapel Hill. What do you think?
0: I think he would be number one on my list too. Totally agree with you on that.
1: Very good. Well, that's last week's list. We've got a new list coming out later on this week. It's got a significantly West Coast flavor. But we've got Mike Norvell at number two. I think that one's pretty hot and heavy also down at Florida State.
0: I think Norvell would have been fired last year, but the school didn't have the money. I don't know how much more they'll have this year, but I can't imagine the team being any better.
1: No, I can't imagine that either. So it's going to be really interesting to see right now. It says the old head ball coach used to say talking season, but we're having some fun putting some names out there and getting some conversation around it.
0: So the book you told me about, I do remember talking to you about that. For those who missed our previous conversation, how do people find it?
1: So the book is on Amazon. It is in Kindle or paperback format. Also
0: okay.
1: Apple Books, and it's also on Audible. So I read
0: really?
1: The Audible
0: okay.
1: version myself. So it's available under Agent Confidential. And Paul, you may get a kick out of this. Right now, it's the number three best-selling book on Amazon in microeconomics, which is
0: Whoa.
1: Pretty funny because I've made like a B-minus-minus in microeconomics at Alabama. So there's a graduate professor somewhere, assistant, going, I can't believe this idiot wrote a book. But it's doing pretty well.
0: Yeah, I mean, listen, I keep up with you pretty closely. You get a lot of chatter on social media, and we love having you here. So I look forward to seeing it. We'll talk to you very soon. John is up next in Louisville. I don't know if John has a book out, but I bet he reads a lot.
2: I do, Paul. In fact, after Santa Monica or Malibu on Wednesday, I took the Southwest Chief train from L.A. Union Station to Chicago Union Station, 31 stops in 44 hours, so I read a lot.
0: I bet.
2: And, by the way, the restaurant of the day in Malibu is called Lucky's, if you're over there. But, frankly, Paul, I think you should try the restaurants in Santa Monica. You can walk around. It's much easier.
0: Yeah, I believe, I'm trying to remember, when I was out there for the national championship game a couple of years ago, I think we stayed in Santa Monica, so I got a pretty good taste of it. It's a good scene there.
2: Yeah, nice to walk around. And when I got to Chicago, I caught the Chicago Air Water Show featuring the Blue Angels and a Cubs game. And, Paul, it's now on to Oklahoma at Michigan on the 12th and New Orleans Saints at Detroit on the 13th. So my schedule is

0: still busy.
1: Well, that's the way we want it.
0: By the way, Paul, my daughter caught up with the show while I was visiting and enjoyed hearing your voice, Handsome Joe, Squirrel, Miss Legend, and did not miss page 54, or as she refers to him as Forrest Gump. She said it's like not watching a soap opera for a year and tuning into the same old characters and plots with new mean girls and playing the role of drama queens. You agree?
1: Yeah, I mean, I think it is maybe a little more like a Netflix series. We're advanced from soap opera. We have more drama, I think, than the traditional network soaps. But most of the characters remain the same.
0: That's true. Hey, what's your thought on the AP Top 10? The only change I would make is switching Ole Miss and LSU. Switching places. What's your thought?
1: I mean, I like Oregon right now. It took me a while to finally land on them, but I am a big Oregon fan. I'm a big Notre Dame fan. I think Ohio State is good. I just think they have a pretty good likelihood of losing early. And after that, I'm a little worried about Oklahoma. I know that goes against brand. I mean, they're the 1, 2, 3, 4, 5th ranked SEC team. But you're going to be at the game. That the reason I don't like their schedule, starting out with Michigan second week.
0: Yeah, that's a big one. Paul, I predict 4 teams from each the SEC and Big Ten making the CFP, plus an ACC, plus a Big 12 team, Notre Dame, and then a Power 5 consolation team. My question to you is, what Big Ten team and what SEC team would be considered a dark horse to make the CFP? I have Penn State because by virtue of their charm and soft schedule, and Alabama for somewhat the same reasons. Who are your two dark horses?
1: I could not agree more. In fact, I got an appearance tomorrow on ESPN on one of the shows, and that is exactly one of the questions I was asked. You know, pick an Indiana type of team. So we are thinking the same on that.
0: Very good. And Paul, by the way, I like USC and Michigan, but they both play 3 of the top 6 teams, plus Michigan plays Oklahoma. It's a shame, but I don't think either one will get in by virtue of their schedule.
1: Completely agree. Thank you very, very much. Will is up next in Birmingham. Hey, Will, go right ahead.
2: Hey, good afternoon, Paul.
1: Hey there.
2: So I'm up here in Oxford, Mississippi, big Ole Miss guy, but I'm intrigued to know what your thoughts are on Kiffin at LSU. And by that, I mean, how bad do you think it has to go for him this season for him to be on the hot seat by year 2?
1: Yeah, I mean, I it's impossible for me to think in those terms right now because I am pretty high on Kiffin. Having just lived through that for LSU, you know, for LSU fans with Brian Kelly, I don't think there really is a number because I think Kiffin has such goodwill from the LSU community fan base. Now, again, I've covered a few years of college football. I know that can change, but I cannot foresee a situation where Lane Kiffin is in trouble anytime soon, as much as I know Ole Miss fans would like that.
2: Yes, sir. I mean, I don't know. You just got to think. Like, they're expecting him to make the playoff this year. If he goes, 7-5, 8-4, which it could happen given how difficult everyone's schedule is this year. I just think, like, and you know how that fan base is. Like, you know, you go 8-4 year one and then somehow screw around and miss the playoff year 2. And, I mean, that's probably essentially – all of the good faith he has right there used up in 2 seasons. So I get curious about that.
1: Listen, Will, I think as an Ole Miss fan, I might start thinking about something else because I don't see that happening anytime soon. Thanks for the call. Let's check in with Andre in Georgia. Hey, Andre, go right ahead.
3: Go ahead.
1: Hey, hello? Andre. Yes, sir.
3: Hey. Is this Paul?
1: Yes, it is.
3: Yeah, Paul, why is Alabama ranked so low, man?
1: I might ask why they're ranked so high.
3: Why?
1: Why not? Have you been keeping up with them lately?
3: Yeah, I'm a Bama fan. I'm Nick Saban. That's why Nick Saban retired, because that transfer portal, you can build, you can buy a championship. That ain't how it's supposed to be. He was teaching young men to become, young boys to become men.
1: Andre, I do agree with you. I'm also cognizant of the changes in college football, as you are, and what used to be isn't any longer. And Alabama had to deal with it just like everybody else. So my question to you is, why has Alabama not dealt with it any better?
3: Well, it used to be everything ran through the SEC. Look at the last championship, Georgia, Alabama, LSU. Look at it. You can't name 10 championships in the last 20 years outside of the SEC. Right?
1: Well, Andre, all that is true, but you need to tell me a couple of things, first of all. Do you know who the Alabama quarterback's going to be? Do you know what the offensive line is going to look like? What's that? Well, yeah. This is the third year, okay, of this coaching regime. There are no excuses any longer. He also inherited a team that had been to the playoffs the year before and won the SEC championship. So this is not a rebuild. This is a reload.
3: But, okay, what about we lost our best cornerback to Ohio State?
1: Listen, Andre, that is not my problem, man. That's up to him. He had to re-recruit the team, and yes, he lost one of the most valuable players in the country. He also lost a future starting quarterback, and that's his fault. That's not mine.
3: So you think we need to be lower than 13?
1: I think somewhere I would have Alabama. I didn't fill out a ballot because I don't vote, but I would probably have Alabama about 15th. They're not over. They're not underrated or overrated. They are what the eighth SEC, the seventh or eighth SEC schools. So I think that's what you have to factor in. Let's see. There's five. How many SEC schools in the top 10? Five. Is that right? Bama is the seventh ranked. Bama is the seventh ranked SEC school, which is about right. So you're complaining and crying because you're being disrespected, but you're number seven in the SEC, okay? Fortunately, you don't have to play that many of the SEC schools that are ranked. You have to play Georgia, you have to play A&M, and LSU. So what is that, three out of the seven? Three out of the six ahead of you. So it could be a lot worse.
3: How many Georgia got to play ahead of you?
1: They got to play a lot of them. Listen, why do you have a chip on your shoulder being an Alabama fan?
3: Because I still think we the best team in the SEC.
1: You think you're the best team in the SEC? Is that what you just said?
3: Yeah.
1: Andre, I want whatever you're smoking, and I wish you could FedEx it over immediately. We'll take a short break. We are coming back.
3: Hey, man, I'm Bama till I die, man.
1: Russell Dickerson is up next.
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How about this? Russell Dickerson falls off stage mid-show and keeps on singing. This is what it looked like. That might have done me in. I think it was an LSU fan. I just saw a jersey a minute ago that may have been the culprit. I don't know. I'm gonna blame it on LSU. It looks like a jersey. That could have been too fast for me to tell. But why don't we say hello to Russell, big country star. And Russell, good afternoon.

0: Morning. How are you feeling?
1: Hello, sir. A little battered and bruised, but, you know, as you saw in the video, popped right back up, kept on singing, and, I mean, injuries were minimal.
0: So, I mean, you're in the middle of a set. You fall down. I mean, I realized you know the music, but, I mean, do you lose your place? I mean, like, what happens after that?
1: No, not at all. I mean, I just, you know, it's second nature at this point, and stepped out on a speaker that wasn't secured, and it just started just tipping over, and I was like, all right, here we go, and landed on my feet, on my butt, on the speaker, and just popped right back up and kept singing.
0: So, I mean, I can understand with the adrenaline, and not that, well, I say I could understand. I have no earthly idea what it's like to do what you do. But, yeah, you plow through it. When do you start feeling the pain? Is that later, the next morning?
1: Yeah, a few songs in, you know, we have microphones that we can just talk internally. And I was like, boys, I don't know, my hand, I might have sprained my wrist. I don't know, something. But then we're just fine. And then I just got a big bruise down the back of my right leg from, you know, as you can see, I got airborne. But all good, man.
0: You're still young. You don't have, I mean, you know, you get to a certain age and you would be in a hospital right now and we would be sending you flowers. Well, Russell, let's talk a little bit about your life. I just read where you're expecting again. Well, I mean, your wife's expecting again, but you're party to it. So I realize you have to have a life when you're a country music star, but what is that like?
1: I mean, a lot of people ask how you balance this, you know, family and the whole career and everything. I would just say you don't. It's one day at a time. You focus. I'm at home right now and, you know, all my focus is on my boys and hanging out with them, probably going fishing later. And tomorrow I leave, focus switches back to touring and everything. So it's just kind of it really is a day by day life that we live.
0: Well, it's not a bad one. I know that when you grew up, you certainly wanted something like this. But going back in time, I mean, I know it's a cliche question, but could you have envisioned this journey you've been on?
1: It kind of the further down this road I get, I realize how crazy it is to still be doing this and to have gotten to the place that I am and how few of us there are. And I mean, not that I'm the biggest thing in the world, but even still, it's like, you know, that's why I wrote a song. I got a song called 16 Me. And it's like, if 16 Me could see this today, then, you know, he'd smile. And, you know, just like, it just one of those crazy things to just look back and like, I can't believe I'm actually playing music for a living.
0: And I mean, what was the moment? Yeah, nobody becomes a star overnight, but you certainly got into it pretty quickly and, you know, the whole Nashville deal. But, I mean, at what point did you say, okay, I think we got it here, but we just have to not fall down and end up in the cheap seats?
1: Yeah, I mean, Paul, as you just saw, that was Red Rocks sold out on those videos right there. And there's been a lot of little moments along the way, but going to Red Rocks in Denver and that being sold out was just like, that was one of those, oh my God, like, I can't believe that, you know, 10,000 people came from all over America to see this concert. You know what I mean? Like, that's just kind of incomprehensible and still new to me. So that's just, that was definitely one of those moments.
0: I would imagine so was another one that happened last fall. While all of us were out on college campuses, you show up on college game day in Knoxville, of all places. Take us back to that, through that experience, because a couple million people watching, but for a college football fan, on the grandest stage of all.
1: Oh, yeah. I mean, it was a no-brainer as soon as we got the call, especially because it is at Neyland. So that was a no-brainer as a Vols fan, born and raised. So it just was to wake up. We took our tour bus there, woke up at 6 or whatever, and there was already thousands of people just packed right there in front of the desk and in front of the stage. And it just, like, the energy is unlike anything I've ever experienced. And like the fanaticness of these college kids just going crazy on campuses. It's so fun to see. And just stoked I got to be a little part of that UT game.
0: Yeah, I'm not going to be picky here, but if you could have figured out a way to get Tennessee across the goal line at the end of the game, I think a lot of fans would have appreciated that.
1: Absolutely. I was like, all right, we got to bring home the win because I want to be a good omen for the Vols.
0: Okay, so I think you're pretty well aware of what we do here. Football season is here. We just got the AP poll. Tennessee's in the top 25. Give us an insight because I talked to Heupel a couple weeks ago at SEC Media Days. He was confident, but that Texas game, Alabama mm-hmm. game, you know the drill. There's a lot of landmines on that schedule.
1: Yeah, I mean, obviously, I feel like Heupel has done as the best that he can do with bringing in new talent. And as you can see, Furman, hopefully easy W at home. And, yeah, man, I just have to stand with Vol Nation and just have the utmost radical confidence in this team and say, we're going to take them all home. Even
0: Russell,
1: the big ones, baby.
0: Well, okay. We'll take it. I just saw where you're heading next. You're heading up to a rather snooty part of the world, up on the, out on the island, Hyannis, and then you're going a couple of nights in Massachusetts and New York. We talked about Red Rock a minute ago, which is Nirvana for any music fan. But when you head up to, the Northeast, New England, what is it like for a young kid from Tennessee who's a Vol fan? I mean, that is I know country music's big everywhere, but that is still a different part of the world.
1: Yeah, it is. And shockingly, you know, up there, somehow the Northeast is one of the most outrageous country music fan bases. It may just be my personal take, but when we've hit Boston, when we've hit New York City, when we've hit all of there, I'm shocked every time of how big country music is up there and how, you know, like we were just talking about the energy on campus at Neyland. It's like, that energy up there feels exact. I mean, it's that passionate of a core fan base up there.
0: So Russell, finally, you're on tour. I didn't see the whole tour, but I mean, when you're touring on a football Saturday, how do you deal with that? Or do you?
1: We got a TV right there. We put up our lawn chairs. We open up the bay of the bus. We got a TV that pulls out. We put on the Vols. Put on our Vol swag. I don't have any right here, but we put on our Vol swag and, that's how we Saturday.
0: Russell, I am glad to see you, still cheering for the Vols because I was in Athens last year and I got subjected to two of the most obnoxious Georgia fans ever on our show. We had, Al Dean and Luke Bryan.
1: And
0: they're,
1: yep.
0: They're Georgia fans popping up everywhere, but I mean, come on, country music in Knoxville, Tennessee. How can you beat that?
1: Exactly. You got Russell Dickerson, Kenny Chesney, Morgan Wallen, Kelsey Ballerini. We got a strong Vol showing in country music.
0: Let's keep it going. Russell, great to see you. Congratulations on the new one on the way, and can't wait to hear more of your music.
1: Thank you, Paul. Thanks for having me on, man. Go Vols, baby!
0: The Vols are going to have a big year, according to one country music star. Why don't we take a short break, and we are coming right back.
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0: And some incredibly sad news to pass along. Joe Dean Jr., the son of the legendary Joe Dean, who was great player, athletic director, broadcaster. Joe was a fantastic coach in his own right. He played at Mississippi State. He began his career in the early 80s at Birmingham Southern, later was the athletic director there, has died at the age of 71. He was also a longtime SEC broadcaster, both for JP and later the SEC network. An incredibly sad story to pass along on this Monday. We welcome all of you back here, and we will be taking your phone calls. And Mitchell is in Muscle Shoals, Alabama. Hello, Mitchell.
1: Hello. I got a big bone to pick with you, Paul.
0: Shoot.
1: Pretty much every analyst that I've listened to, whenever they're trying to figure out their, like, championship contender outside that, like, top five, top six area, it's always LSU. I have not seen one person say anyone else except for LSU. And I think Alabama is being seriously slept on.
0: Well, tell us why, other than the fact that they're Alabama.
1: Well, first of all, I don't know about LSU as far as bit with Sam Levitt. I don't know much about him, except for that he's big, big-bodied. Can he make reads? How good is he under pressure? I don't really know any of that. Alabama, the quarterback situation I think is actually better because you got two quarterbacks who are pushing each other. Obviously, both of them are good because they're competing for a spot at Alabama. And if you got two guys...
0: Hey, Mitchell, hold on a second. I mean, I'm trying to keep this real, but you're throwing in stuff like you're at a Red Elephant Club meeting versus having an honest conversation. Alabama's quarterback last year was Ty Simpson. I think anybody that saw football over the weekend knows how good he is. And we don't know which one of these quarterbacks will start, and we also don't know what they're going to look like when they get in a real game against a Georgia or a Texas A&M or an LSU. And you can't assume. I've seen a lot of five-star quarterbacks who turned out to be busts. There are still questions about the offensive line. There are still questions about the running game. And you're making a lot of assumptions. And if you look at that poll, Alabama's the seventh-ranked SEC team. Now, they play three out of the six ranked ahead of them. It could be worse. I mean, they could play four or five. Their schedule is manageable, but you're putting a lot of confidence in something because they have a crimson uniform. And I've seen that same movie before. And under one coach, or actually two coaches, it worked every time. Under the rest of them, it hasn't.
1: Hey, Alabama 11-1, LSU 8-4. I'll call you back at the end of the season.
0: I really cannot wait for that. Thank you very much. David is up next in Georgia. Hey, David.
2: Yes, sir, Paul. So the team you better not sleep on this year, I know they're not inside the top 25, and that's the Auburn Tigers. And if people think that LSU is high as that they are, top 11, I'll tell you what about Sam Levitt. Sam Levitt, in my opinion, he's not a top 10 quarterback. He's a top 20 quarterback. And if they think Ole Miss is, people are talking about Ole Miss is way too high, Pete Golding's team does not need to be that team does not need to be that high. Thank you for my call, Paul. War damn Eagle.
0: Thank you. And listen, I realize what's going on here. It's a talk show, but this Alabama stuff is pretty interesting. What about it, Sparks? Good afternoon.
3: What about Pauline? Hey, man, Alabama fans, man. You know, we're supposed to win a national championship every year. Ty looked good, didn't he, sir? That first time I watched a preseason game about 40 years. Boy, Tommy John's dying, Bob. You heard that, I know.
0: Yeah, that was quite a story yesterday. Tommy John, better known for the surgery that almost ended his career than he really is for his play, which was quite good.
3: Yeah, it's hard to believe he's 83 years old. And, Paul, do you believe that high schoolers that are good, 15, 16-year-old, they let them go ahead and have Tommy John surgery. It's going to happen sooner or later in their career. Ain't that something?
0: Yeah. Hey, Sparks, always great to hear from you. You be well. Let's take a quick break. We are 1 hour in, busy show, talking about the top 25. We start our tour of college campuses with the people that matter most, the college reporters. That starts next.
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0: And welcome back. It is back to school week. Always really an exciting time here because we get to go to every campus and talk to the student reporters who are finding out all about what we have been doing for a few years. We start in Baton Rouge. Alex Sheasley from the LSU Daily Reveille. And Alex, first of all, thank you very much. Great to meet you. And what an exciting time, not only to be a reporter on the school on the school outlet, but a season like this. How are you?
1: Doing good. Again, appreciate you having me. And yeah, what a time to, you know, cover this football team and this program. We knew this was going to be an interesting year for the better part of 9 months now. And so, you know, to kind of be in the swing of fall camp and, you know, have football less than a month away and, you know, toe to leather, like that's really exciting. And can't wait to be back at Death Valley and covering this team.
0: You know, Alex, I was down in Baton Rouge early in the season last year. Can't remember what game it was, but it felt awkward. Even though LSU had won the first game against Clemson, it just wasn't that much excitement. How would you describe everything that has happened and leading up to 2 weeks from Saturday night?
1: Yeah, there's been a lot of buzz just around campus in general, and it started, you know, even in the spring semester last year, and I've been here over the summer. You know, especially when, you know, I introduce myself to people, tell them what I do with the Reveille, you know, always the first question is, you know, oh, football team's going to be good this year, or how's Lane Kiffin? There's a tangible buzz here in terms of just having a kind of, you know, someone appealing or just exciting at the head coaching position. You know, there was frustration growing towards the end of the Brian Kelly era. A lot of those sorrows are gone now. And you're kind of, you know, seeing that excitement back. And, you know, everyone kind of shares the sentiment that I have to work it to just go see it. They can't wait. I can't wait. It's going to be a blast.
0: Listen, I don't want to say any more, but I got I've never been to prison, but I think I had to endure something even worse than hard labor, and that was having to talk to Brian Kelly every Monday last year. So I bring that up just to ask you, just tell us what it's like being around Kiffin in his orbit.
1: Yeah, it's interesting. He's been kind of shielded from the media recently. I personally haven't had the chance to go out and speak with him, but the work that I've done covering him, you know, I was on the assignment for the SEC Media Days, and, you know, someone asked him about the Vanity Fair article, and he implied, you know, that we're all going to die at one point, and, you know, mentioned Hulk Hogan and things of that sort. So it's very interesting. But you know, the way he's been covering, or the way, he's been talking about this program, the way that the program, kind of operates around him, it's definitely a different change of pace from, you know, a kind of stoic, for lack of a better word, Brian Kelly, you know, Kiffin, he definitely can show his cards at times.
0: So tell, there's so many questions. I can't get them all out. But in terms of not so much from the media, we know how they feel, but what about your friends just on campus, the average student who found this time to go to Baton Rouge? How would you describe how LSU students feel about having Kiffin there?
1: Yeah, it's a very exciting time. You know, I have a lot of friends who aren't necessarily in my field. I didn't have to worry about the whole student ticket, frenzy, but it was a priority. It was A1 this year, for people to kind of get into, you know, Death Valley for this season. And, you know, that buzz can be felt. And, you know, this weekend we, welcome freshmen to campus. And, you know, there's definitely a lot of excitement, the Lane Train shirts. And then people in my orbit, you know, a lot of them do also work in this sphere, and they're excited to see, where it's going. And, you know, I think one of the big things is there's a lot of hope, in this specific season. In my last 3 years here, you know, that at times felt a little bit, oblique. Like even last year, you know, they win their first, for week one game since 2019, and people are excited, and that kind of got drained out in the next few weeks, like you mentioned at the top of this, where, you know, the energy was a little bit weird. There was a little bit of underperformance. You know, obviously we have to wait and see. We have to, you know, play the games and see, how things fare when you get to, you know, say the other side of Oxford, you get into October. But for right now, you know, sky's the limit for the young populace here in Baton Rouge.
0: Okay, well, we've done all the niceties, so let's get to this football team because everybody's got a different prediction. Just kind of take us through what you think are the pros and cons, the ups and downs of what this LSU football team is going to look like.
1: Yeah, I think the word you're going to be looking for this year for this football team is volatility. We don't really know how it's all going to come together. You obviously have the pros of this kind of refreshed look at the top with Lane Kiffin, bringing in Charlie Weiss, the overhauled offense, Sam Leavitt. You know, they should all be impact makers. Same thing on the defensive side with a couple of the transfers over from there. Just an incredibly stout linebacker core this year. Guys like B.J. Pickett in the defensive secondary, things like that. You know, that's all very strong. I think the biggest question mark is going to be how it all comes together. You know, there's a lot of moving parts in this, and this team looks very strong on paper, but you're not guaranteed anything until games are played. And the good news for LSU this year has been that the kind of, you know, there hasn't been much clashing in terms of how the, you know, personalities come together. It seems like everyone's getting along great and taking people under their wing, and that's important with a roster with this much turnover on it. But we'll see how much that actually matters once, you know, we get to playing games and get to September 5th.
0: Okay, we now know where LSU will be ranked, right outside the top 10. We know about who the first opponent is. We all know about Ole Miss. There's nothing left not to know other than give us some insight on what would make all of us smarter in predicting this LSU football team. Where are they going to end up now that we know everything there is to know?
1: Sure, and, you know, again, there's been all the volatility, but I think this team, you know, is looking at 10 or 11 wins this year. 9 should be the baseline for success, but I really do think this team could come out. They could win, you know, against Ole Miss. They could, you know, handle Texas A&M and erase those demons. Clemson's going to be the early test, obviously, but that's an unranked game at home. That's something you need to handle. You know, altogether, this team has the potential to go into double-digit wins. They should be in contention for the college football playoff. They might even be in the hunt to head to Atlanta. And I think, you know, with the talent, with the early returns through fall camp, with, you know, this sort of harmony that we've seen in the first few weeks ahead of the season, there's no reason for me to believe otherwise that this team can, you know, make a splash and, you know, be at the very least in the postseason, if not, you know, heading into the bowl rounds and semifinals, if not beyond.
0: So 10 or 11 wins, that is one of the most optimistic I have heard.
1: Well, student paper, you know, you gotta play the side. Yeah. So.
0: Listen, I get it. I'm fully in agreement. Well, listen, you are our first. You won't be the last, but we appreciate you coming by today. All the very best to you. And listen, hope to see you soon as this amazing college football season begins, especially if you're lucky enough to cover the LSU Tigers.
1: Thanks for having me.
0: Thank you very much. Fantastic conversation. We'll be doing all of that throughout the day. We'll head to Oklahoma coming up in just a few minutes. Your phone calls, straight ahead.
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26: I understand the Herbert optimism and buzz levels around the Chargers offense right now, both inside and outside Chargers building, are at, it feels like, unsustainable levels.
27: Mike McDaniel is feeling himself in a level previously untouched even by Mike McDaniel in terms of like some of the press conference stuff. It's cool to see.

0: We are going to Norman coming up in a few minutes as Oklahoma, who at number 10, a lot of people think it's a good ranking. Some think maybe a little overrated. But here, season will define OU legacy and his future. Josh McDaniel joining us in a few minutes. Justin, oh, I'm sorry. Josh is here. Josh, first of all, let's get right to it. There's this conversation about where OU should be ranked. Are you pretty comfortable with the AP ranking?
1: Yeah, I think 10 is not a bad spot. I mean, they're in that 8-9 CFP game last year, and they lost. So I do think they look better on paper right now if the receivers, tight ends they brought in, but they got to prove it. So it's not bad.
0: And, Josh, it won't take long to prove it. That second week of the season will not sneak up on anybody. We saw that game last year in Norman. OU handled it pretty well, but how big of a mountain is that? I mean, Michigan's coming off of a terrible season with a new coach, but the reason why that game is so important, a loss there and then Georgia, Texas staring the Sooners in the face.
1: Yeah, that'll be a big game for sure and a tough one. I know Michigan probably hoped they would have had a better season last year, but still, it's Michigan, and they're playing Michigan at Michigan in Ann Arbor. So that's no easy feat. And then, like you said, I mean, some other tough matchups, Texas, Georgia. I think those three games are really going to define the season for OU.
0: Okay, Josh, so let's talk about the good and the bad. I think you have to start with the defense. How good is this OU defense going to be?
1: It'll be really good. I think it's very safe to say that. It's another Brent Venables defense. He leads great defenses among the top 10 in the nation last year. He brought back Kip Lewis, Owen Heineke, linebacker, brought in Cole Sullivan from Michigan as well, who's been really impressing in fall camp and looks like he's going to be a stud potentially for OU. And then they have Taylor Wine up front as well. They should be real sharp there.
0: So if the defense is going to be that good, then the question marks have to be on the other side of the ball. And nobody wants to relive last year with Mateer, but how comfortable are you as an observer, what you hear, what you talk to the players and coaches about Mateer in 26?
1: Yeah, he's definitely been working really hard this offseason in the film room on his mechanics. We've heard a lot of talk about his mechanics, with how he's been working on more over-the-top motion rather than some of that sidearm he's doing during the season. And some of the injury caused some of that, but still, that was a bad habit that only worsened. And so he's been really working on that with at OU and then with Josh Allen's trainer as well. And been in the film room also working on fitting into systems and being a more mature quarterback, because OU needs a mature quarterback if they're going to win big like they want to.
0: And Josh, I mean, last year there were a lot of problems offensively. Running game, at times the line had its issues. Take us through the entire offense beyond Mateer and what, and the wide receivers couldn't stay healthy. I mean, nobody really could stay healthy. What does it look like this time around?
1: Yeah, this time around it looks like they brought in new tight ends coach Jason Witten, of course, and so he definitely brings a lot of promise. And I mean, everybody knows Witten. He's going to bring a lot of energy to that room. And then they brought in Hayden Hansen, an SEC tight end, has a lot of SEC experience. They brought in Rocky Beer from Colorado State. And those two should be solid for OU. We'll see how it develops on the field come fall and come game one. But Hayden Hansen has been impressing in fall camp, as well as Rocky Beers over at running back. Sooner fans want a lot of improvement there as well. Lloyd Avant, also a transfer from Colorado State, he has also been impressing during fall camp. And then Xavier Robinson, who returns after being a Sooner last year and showing some promise, he'll fight for that number one running back starting spot as well.

0: ask you, you mentioned it'd be really interesting about Jason Witten. Certainly everybody knows his backstory, one of the greatest players in college and in the NFL with the Cowboys. How did do you know how that came about? Because that is a tremendous addition to the OU staff. But I missed when that happened and what the background was.
1: Yeah, I know as far as background, he was coaching head coach for high school for several years there, and so not only the great playing career that he had in the NFL course, but also had that experience coaching and at the high school level, but still very, very well looked at and as a coach. And so OU just seemed to be the right offer for him and the one he wanted to take. And Witten, a guy who has all that great playing experience, then the coaching experience too at the high school level, certainly brings a lot of promise. And then when you have a top 10 or one of the more renowned in terms of the historical success at OU, when they come knocking, Witten certainly answered.
0: Josh, let's talk about expectations, because somebody asked me today about OU being in the top 10, and I didn't mean for it to be a shot. I just am terrified by their schedule. I think they have a really good team, and maybe with Alabama's schedule, they would have no difficulty coming in at 9-3 or 10-2. But realistically, I want you, as you look at the schedule with at Michigan, at Georgia a couple weeks later, Red River, which OU has just simply been inept at in recent years. So what are your thoughts on OU navigating that very difficult schedule?
1: Yeah, it's very difficult as you describe it. And one of the toughest schedules in the country. I think it's very safely to say that. I mean, Georgia, Michigan, Texas, as we've talked about, but also Texas A&M and Missouri and two preseason top 25 teams, A&M a preseason top 10, and A&M and Missouri coming in at the near the end of the regular season. So it's, I mean, Michigan, Georgia to start is going to be tough, and then again, A&M, Missouri. And so they're going to be battle-tested, and head coach Brent Venables, he's not afraid of being battle-tested. He's talked about it in fall camp. He talked about it last season as well. He loves the challenge, and that number 10 ranking in AP poll too. I'm sure he'll take that as another chip on the shoulder as well. They want to be seen as even better, and they're ready to prove it and against a tough schedule. But the chip on the shoulder, they love that. They love that.
0: What do you think, Josh? You think they're going to end up there?
1: As far as where they'll end up, I think on paper they look like a better team than last year. But again, they got to prove it. They got to prove it. And so I think I think they could go 10-2 again, and then we'll see what happens in terms of the playoff. In terms of if they do what they did last year, one and out, or if they go a little farther, a little further. But I think on paper they look better. They got to prove it, though.
0: Appreciate it. Josh McDaniel, thank you very, very much. The Sooners have the most difficult schedule in the country. We'll continue bouncing around to more students. Jenna and Max from Kentucky and Florida will join us in about an hour.
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0: We are back, and nothing better than looking up on that screen and saying hello to I-Man.
1: Hey, good afternoon there, Paul. How are you doing? Hope you're doing well, and thank you for taking my call. You know, I'm not going to come on here and say, you better be watching for my team. You know, we got surprises. No, the only thing I'm going to tell you better watch out. You better not pout because Santa Claus is coming to town at some point, so you better get your ass in line. That's just the way it is. And speaking of getting in line, there's been an awful lot of people that's really been interested in one particular person. And I tell you, be careful what you're asking and wishing for, because sometimes dreams do come true. Special announcement Wednesday. Stay tuned. War Damn Eagle. War Black Hat.
0: I like that tease. I think I have a pretty good idea what he's talking about, but I am not allowed to discuss it. Let's continue talking next. How about Nathan in Mississippi? Good afternoon.
2: What's up, Paul? How's it going, man?
0: Very well.
2: Hey, I just wanted to, talk about what you think about Kamario Taylor and how you think his season's going to go for him. I've heard a lot about him this preseason. I just want to get your take on him.
0: Listen, I haven't seen him play, but I have talked to people who have just raved about him. So I can't wait. If he's half as good as people say he is, State is going to be in great shape.
2: Man, I think he's going to be a top three quarterback. I think he is right now, to be honest with you. I mean, I may have Arch Manning and John Mateer over him, and I mean, I think that may be it.
0: I hope you're right. It's about time to see Mississippi State return to the big boy table. Thanks for the call. Appreciate it. Let me check in with Roger in Tennessee. Hello, Roger.
3: Hey, Paul. How's it going, Paul?
0: We're doing great. Thank you.
3: I'm not a big Alabama fan here, but I was going to talk about the ratings today. You know, you got Alabama rated, what, at 15th this year? You know, I don't even think we need to be rated at 15th. We got quarterback problems. We're offense and defense. We're just on a total rebuild, and I just don't think the board's got what it takes to get that team back where it needs to be. What do you think, Paul?
0: Well, I think Alabama is capable of a good season, but what's a good season? To me, and I may live to regret what I'm about to say, but I think they have a ridiculously easy schedule. They miss out having to play Texas. They get Georgia at home. They're on the road at Tennessee and LSU, but have a very manageable schedule other than that. I mean, they could be at Oklahoma, and I know they beat Oklahoma. They could be other places. They don't have to, Florida's a team, I think, that's going to cause a lot of problems. So, that game against Mississippi State just got tougher based on the last caller, but I think Alabama would have to work hard to do worse than 9-3.
3: Yeah, we got to do a lot better. You think this beat DeBoer's last year if he don't have a winning season?
0: Well, now hold on. Now I was thinking in terms of below maybe the playoffs. I mean, if he doesn't have a winning season, then I can tell you right now he won't be back. I don't think that would be the easiest question I've ever answered. But he would. I cannot imagine him not winning 8 or 9 games.
3: Yeah. Let's hope for the best. Good talking to you, Paul.
0: Hey, thank you very much. Yeah, I mean, listen, and by the way, what I just said isn't really news. I mean, if a coach at Alabama, hey, thanks for the call. If a coach at Alabama comes in and has a losing season, that will not stand. But I think the odds of that happening are infinitesimal. Justin is up next. Good afternoon.
4: Hey, Paul, how you doing?
0: Very well. Thank you.
4: Yes, sir. Me and my wife was watching the show the other day, and she asked a question as to why you never had a mustache.
0: Well, I have, but it's been a long time. I went through a beard period, and
4: really?
0: I actually liked it. And considered growing it back, but I was told no after I got married. So
4: Oh, yeah.
0: I had a beard for a couple of years in my 20s. We may have a picture. Maybe not be the best picture, but I think we've got a beard. Feinbaum as a bearded wonder. We'll get it up. Okay, so here it is. If you're watching this picture here, by the way, for those who don't know, that is Paul Bryant there in the middle. This is on his final day as a coach. So if you're looking at the television screen, start from the right side of the screen, and you go 1, 2, 3 over. That well-dressed guy with the loosened tie and the beard. There's only one beard in this entire. There's one mustache, but there's only one beard. That is me. The problem with the beard at the time. I think I'm 25 in this picture, and I look 50. So the beard really made me look not only older but scarier. But if you want, I'll grow it back.
4: Well, you still. So she also wanted me to tell you that you look better than Kurt Herbstreit right now as well, as far as age comparison goes.
0: Well, I mean, he's a little bit younger than me, but he's probably had a much tougher life.
4: Yes, sir. No, I understand that. Can I give my wife a shout out? She is a first year teacher, and she is also pregnant with our 7th child.
0: Oh my God!
4: She's got a rough year ahead of her, and we're praying
0: now,
4: for
0: now, Justin,
4: it.
0: 7 children? What are the ages?
4: We got a 9-year-old, 7-year-old, 5-year-old, 4-year-old, and 1-year-old.
0: Now, Justin, first of all, I think that is incredible. But how do you keep up with all those kids?
4: The first thing you forget is their name when they're all in the same room.
0: But, that is amazing.
4: I guess the slogan has always been, you know, what's one more? But hopefully this is our last one. It's 7. We've been together since high school.
0: Okay.
4: And we're coming up on our 10th year anniversary, so.
0: Well, listen, I think that is amazing. Many congratulations to both of you, and Justin, best to your wife, and I appreciate the question, and thank you very much. 7 kids. I mean, that is, I have no idea how you do it, but obviously a lot of people do. Let's talk to Chris next in South Carolina.
5: The Feinbaum. How you been doing, Feinbaum?
0: Okay.
5: Hey, it's good to hear your voice, man. Been had a lot of stuff going on, trying to get in. Every time I pick the phone, it seems like somebody cut me off. But I guess that may be on my end, but I ain't going to blame nobody. But the reason I was calling in today, Paul, this AP poll that they put out, man, is that what they use for this strength of schedule?
0: No, the AP poll is based on a lot of things. It's a power rating. I don't think the AP poll factors into a strength of schedule.
5: Oh, that's good then, Paul. That's good. Because they got all them SEC teams up here. I'm glad they finally got Clemson not ranked. I'm glad ain't nobody giving us no encouragement, because I seen the old war buses getting fired up and washed off, Paul. You know, that's what since 2011 is the last time we ain't been ranked in the pre-rankings, Paul. That's probably the last time Auburn did something in the entire football program. But instead of make a coach get rich. But, Paul, what's up with all the animosity, Paul, with me and you? Why do you hate me so much, Paul? One of your biggest supporters, why do you hate me so much? That's what I'm trying to figure out.
0: Well, first of all, I was told this when I was 15 or 16 years old by somebody. And I said to the, it was a friend of mine, and I said, I hate somebody. And she told me, she said, you should never hate. And I took that to heart. So my easy answer to you is I don't hate you. That would never be a way I would think of you. I don't hate anyone. Some people I find irritating. Some people I find annoying. Some people grate on me like nails across a chalkboard, but hate, no, that would be way too strong a word.
5: Man, I just can't believe you, Paul, because I got you on. You see my wall. You see LeBron James and Dabo Swinney, and guess who else up there? It's Paul Feinbaum.
0: Wow.
5: I took 4 hours of my life every day just to get together, Paul, and get people together. Everything people using these spaces, Paul, that get together on Twitter, It's coming from Chris up from South Carolina. It wasn't from Johnny B. It wasn't from AJ. It wasn't them was sitting on their porch drinking beer talking about it because they was too stupid to get it together. Now, I put it together. People getting together and stuff. Everything I don't did for this show, people, Paul, it seemed like everybody make it a bad thing or come out hate me or I get no credit for it. I really don't care because I'm built for it. That's why I told you yesterday, you or nobody else can make me quit this show. I enjoy this show. I love being the underdog. I love being the most hated. Because the thing about it is, I don't have to adjust my opinion to have friends. I don't have to adjust my opinion to make people like me. I'm a straight shooter, and I tell like it is, Paul. And that's what I've been doing since day one. But, hey, if you dislike me or you whatever, how you want to do it, Paul, the feeling's not mutual. I still got a lot of respect for you. And I think me and your relationship works great when we're not buddy-buddy because everybody else want to come on here and put their lips to your ass, Paul, and I'm not going to do that. Unless you're right, I'll support you and tell you how great you are because I really do believe it.
0: Let me ask you a question here, Chris. Because, I mean, you know what I said in that book, that Jim from Tuscaloosa is the best caller in the history of the show. How would you compare yourself to Jim?
5: Myself to Jim? The only way me and Jim are out, we straight shooters when we speak our mind and we don't change our opinion, don't care nobody who like us. That's the only way I'll say that we are alike. And he's a strong opinionated person. I'm a strong opinionated person. He's my friend. He don't tell me I'm his friend. We got a lot of likable things about each other. And just because everybody else don't like him, don't mean I got to like him. Just because his actions, what he did, don't mean I got to like him. I cannot agree with him. But what just make me angry is everybody put Jim in this category and say that he this type of person. When you got people that you praise every day and you put on the top of it and say, hey, your black hat brothers, even tonight, black hat brothers, they do the same thing, but you're happy. Because, I'm tired of them talking about AJ or saying what he said. AJ did that to himself. And that's what he got to pay for every day. I don't care if people joke about him. They bring it up because it needs to be a reminder. The thing is, just because over time, it don't go away. What he did, what he said, he said it. So don't try to come over here and take up for him, not you, but everybody else. Things that Johnny B said. Don't come over here and take up for him.
0: Well, first of all, Chris, I'm not the politically correct police. I don't buy into all that stuff. I want a good show, and I often don't care how we get to it. But others want to make those judgments. But I don't have any opinion of you negatively. I thought meeting you a year ago was a little bit of a prism for me into who you are. I think as a person, you're really a great person. My only objection to you is you're stuck on a dying, fading, decaying program that once used to be in the national championship game every single year, and this year didn't even make the rankings, and the coach just keeps getting hung up on this inferiority complex, and we're just a bunch of nobodies. But pretty soon nobody is going to really even care anymore, and I'm just trying to wean you off of that drug, which is Clemson football.
5: No, you can never do that, Paul. I was born and raised a Clemson Tiger, and I always will be a Clemson Tiger. And the one thing about Clemson, we was good in the 80s, we was good in the 90s, we was good in the 2000s, and the last 20 years since Dabo been there, we've been good, Paul. It might not have been to your standard, but at least you're fair. You've been talking about Alabama the same way. So I can't talk about that you hate Clemson. No, you've been talking about programs, and the only thing you do is jump on the bandwagon of the programs that are good. But when Dabo step up to the task, go down there and smack Lane Kiffin in the mouth, because I tell you right now, Paul, I'm going on record. I don't think we got a chance in hell. Maybe they'll fire them boys up. But when we do it, I don't want nobody jumping the bandwagon. When we can bring that hardware home again, don't jump back on the bandwagon and try to say Dabo Swinney, this great coach, when y'all been trying to get this man fired for the last 5 years. You can't do that, Paul. Man, I stand behind Dabo. I stand behind this program, and I'm not apologizing about
0: that. That is fine. You're a fan. I get all that. I'm just trying to educate you on the realities of college football in 2026. We're heading to a break. More to come right after this.
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0: Welcome back. Chris is up next from Mountain Brook, Alabama.
1: Paul, great to talk to you as always.
0: Thank you.
1: I can answer your question. I can answer your question that you asked the half percenter there a second ago. What makes him like, or how he could compare himself to the artist formerly known as Jim from Tuscaloosa, is 95% of his call after he does his Dabo Clemson shtick every day is he talks about himself. I mean, that's at the end, when Jim was dying off, that was all he did for 100% of his call was talk about himself. And I just think that's probably the last thing people want to hear. But, Paul, you know, another caller, I'm not making fun of the guy. You got to do whatever you can to, you know, self-promote. But it just always cracks me up when Agent Confidential calls in, and then 2 seconds after he's off the phone, he posts on X about he wants to thank Paul for having him on the show, and he's always great. He's happy to be a guest on the show. And I'm like, I'm pretty sure he just called in to the show.
0: Now, Chris, listen, you're now ruining a good thing here, because I'm, some people might read that and think I'm a hospitable guest, unlike what the last guy just tried to paint me as.
1: Well, Paul, you are.
0: Now speaking of posting, I happened to see some of your pictures over the weekend. Were living high.
1: Well, Paul, it was a great weekend down there, and I've gone to those weekends, those donor weekends, several times, and I get excited about going to them, and it always feels a little disconnected when you're down there. This was completely different. The interaction with the coaches, the interaction with the players, and I know that had to be goalish. I'm sure Cohen had some input into it, but just you had players there interacting with the fans and just talking to you.
0: I mean, tell us about that, because I don't know a lot of the – I have met Brown, and I really liked him. I thought he was a very personable guy, but, I mean, how would you compare this with the PGA golfer Hugh Freeze?
1: Completely different. I never saw a player during the Hugh Freeze time when they had these events. I mean, granted, he usually held the events during practice, so he would just come over and give a speech about raising money and then dip right back out. Okay. Pretty much the same thing with Harsin when he was there. Malzahn was a little more interactive, but not a lot with the players. This was completely different. You probably had 30 players that were at that luncheon that were in kind of different stations. And just, I mean, you could go up to them, you could talk to them, you could get pictures with them. And Byron Brown, Jeremiah Cobb, Champ Anthony, Xavier Atkins, Cole Best, all these guys just really took time to talk to people and just, you know, told you how excited they were. And I was like, I was telling my wife, I was like, man, I said, this is really getting me all jacked up. These guys are just excited. They seem to love Auburn. And she made a good point. She said, well, Chris, most of them are millionaires now. They should be happy.
0: You know, never really thought about that way. That's a fair point.
1: That's a good point. But they did generally seem to enjoy being there and the interaction they had with all of us. And I couldn't have been more impressed with it. So I'll try to be realistic in my expectations for this year. So, Paul, where do you think I should stay in Las Vegas for the national championship game?
0: Listen, I got a couple of favorites out there. You could always stay at the Wynn.
1: The Wynn would be not. What about Bellagio? Is it too old school?
0: Bellagio, I have stayed at the Bellagio once. I mean, the only problem with the Bellagio is it's so big that you may never find your wife.
1: That's probably true, Paul.
0: But it's a cool place.
1: I better not make that mistake.
0: Caesars, Bellagio, Wynn. The stadium's not far away. So, and by the way, I'll have a car. I'll give you a ride.
1: I'll just ride your coattails, Paul.
0: I'll just tell everybody I know. Who do I know? Somebody. Somebody at the SEC Network.
1: Great to talk to you, Paul. Have a great day.
0: I couldn't think of anybody. Matt Berry. We'll take a short break. We are coming right back.

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0: and Ian.
1: You go back and tell Adam Vinatieri, kicker for the Jackrabbits of South Dakota State, that he's going to be wearing a gold jacket in Canton. 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
2: Yeah, I would have never thought in a million years that I was hoping I could get maybe a couple of years in the league, and get a head start on life. 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

0: of the show is live. What else? Do you expect us to tape it? Good afternoon. Welcome in. If you're just joining us, we've had a busy program. We've reviewed the top 25, the AP poll out. We'll talk more about that as we work our way through the afternoon. We've also had a couple of student reporters. It is that time of the year. Let's get back to the calls here. And Robert in Charleston, good afternoon.
1: Hey, Paul. I just wanted to say that I've enjoyed your show. I've listened to it for a long time, and you do a great job. A couple of things I've learned about watching SEC football and you is that you never take a team for granted, especially on the home field. That's one thing I just wanted to say. But the other thing is, yeah, I'm an avid Gamecock fan, but when I went to Carolina, I transferred to Coastal Carolina and graduated from Coastal, but my diploma says University of South Carolina at Coastal, so that tells you how old I am. But anyway,
0: that's great.
1: South Carolina, you know, what you hear on the radio and a few blips you see on online is that their offense is going to be good. They got Sellers coming back. They're going to be able to score on just about anybody. The question is their defense. Do you have any information or idea of what their defense is going to be like? I know that's kind of hard to project, but do you have any thoughts on that?
0: Robert, thank you. I mean, I feel pretty good about it. And again, I think that is going to be critically important for them. They've got an edge rusher, which everybody in the country has wanted. So, I mean, I think it's really going to come down to, are they stable and can Lenora Sellers find the rhythm that he was clearly missing a year ago? Probably because of the offensive line. Thanks for the call. Really do appreciate it. Travis in Mobile is up next. Hey, Travis. Good afternoon. Hey, Travis. Good to talk to you, Travis. Have a good day. Anthony is in San Diego. You're up next.
2: Hello, Paul. I'm a long, long, long time listener, and this is my first time calling in. I really appreciate your show.
0: Thank you.
2: Really enjoy it. The reason I wanted to call is to applaud you. There are many things I like about your show, but one in particular is your how you go from the various SEC schools and you go to the journalism departments and you interview I call them kids. I just retired last year. You interview the students. They talk about their schools. They're all very well spoken, and you do just a great job with that. I retired last March, and I got to see that last year, and all the students did a great job. One in particular was a kid from LSU, and I was sitting there thinking, I'm going to see him on ESPN in, you know, not too distant future. So I just wanted to compliment you on your show. Now that I'm retired, I can get to watch it and appreciate it a lot
0: more. Hey, Anthony, let me ask you this. What are you going to do in retirement?
2: I'm actually doing some consulting. I'm actually a transplant at Georgia fan. I grew up in a small town outside of Atlanta. I went to school at Emory University and Mercer Law School.
0: Oh, sure.
2: And I'm doing consulting and doing some real estate investing, just trying to keep myself busy and enjoying your show more. So that's kind of what I'm doing in retirement.
0: Well, that sounds great. Listen, Anthony, thank you very much. Congratulations on, sounds like a fantastic career. You be well. You call us again sometime. Really do appreciate that. Let's check in next with Sid, who is in Baltimore. Hey, Sid.
3: Hi, Paul. I'm so excited to be calling your show again from home. I saw this preseason poll come out, and my initial thought, as I saw you said on SportsCenter, was exactly the same as you. I think that Oregon should be number one. I understand the hype around Julian Sain, but I do think that Dante Moore has a lot of valuable experience in a conference that plays tight games. But I think Oregon also always plays a few games that get down to the nitty-gritty with Big Ten and non-Big Ten teams alike. I look at games like that Iowa game last year, where I think that's going to be valuable if he's going to play these big teams that are out of conference.
0: Yeah, that's a fantastic analysis there, Sid. And I was late. I was originally leaning toward Ohio State,
4: And then I remembered their second game, and I know I got caught in this trap a year ago, but I like Texas too much to believe that Ohio State's going to win there. And you know, they have a couple of other tricky ones as well. I think Ohio State will be around toward the end, but I just think Oregon has so many things going for it.
3: Yeah, and I really hope that Texas is good enough, because I feel like we need one of these SEC teams to prove that we're still around. We look at, I mean, I know we all believe it, but we have a lot of people right now doubting the SEC, and I still think that the SEC is the greatest conference, dependent on talent or just like atmosphere. I like it all, but I think that we still need to prove it to the people that don't think so, because I think based on this poll, I mean, I saw a lot of Big Ten teams.
4: Yeah, I mean, and I'm not impressed anymore when you say, well, hey, the SEC has five in the top ten. I don't care. I sat here last year defending some of the schedules, mainly Alabama. Hey, they just went through a gauntlet, Missouri, Tennessee. At the end of the year, didn't mean a thing. They were not prepared, and they looked like garbage when they faced a really great team. And you have to win it. And I'm not interested in the propaganda. I'm interested in like which SEC team has the capacity to do it. And I think there are two, maybe one more, but I don't see seven or eight that can win the national championship.
3: Yeah, one last thing that I wanted to mention, and I was going to wait until the end of my call to say this. I really think that the past few years have proven that, and I think most people know it, that this preseason poll really does not mean much. Like, we have seen Alabama get ranked very high and then lose to Florida State, and I know that that brings up some terrible memories, but I want to say this now, because we're not seeing as many SEC teams in this, so I want to remind everyone that just because Oregon and Ohio State are atop the poll, it does not mean that it will stay that way. In fact, I don't think it will.
4: No, and I thought Matt made the best comparison. I mean, look at Penn State last year, best Penn State team ever. Look at Clemson, LSU. I mean, they all were disasters. Hey, thank you. Great to have you back, Sid. Brian is up next.
5: Hey, Paul. Thank you for the buying. First of all, Paul, I just want to address something to you. I'm not going to be like Chris and getting on to you for this, but Paul, I am not quitting the show. I guess if you saw my tweet I sent you, I'm not quitting the show or anything. It's just so much is going on at work, but luckily for today, I don't have to work late shift today. So, Paul, I just want to let you know that I'm not quitting the show. Squirrel, I'm not quitting the show. Nobody up there's listening. Right? Everybody's listening. I'm not quitting the show. So that's what I'm going to say.
4: Hey, well, Brian, first of all, I didn't understand when you said what you did. Number one, I'm glad you have your job situation in good shape. That's the most important thing. We love you here, but the job is should take precedent.
5: Yeah, it's been stressful because the kids start to go to school. The university's going to start back up on Thursday or Friday, and that's why I didn't know if I was going to work late or not. But anyway, Paul, I want to address some idiot from South Carolina with his stupid phone call on Friday that I listened to while I was working today, which almost literally made me vomit. And that's that idiot from South Carolina. And Paul, let me tell you this. The best caller from South Carolina, I think Chris is better than Shorty Long from South Carolina. I mean, well, your call on Friday, it was just pathetic. It was just flat out just made me just want to go to the bath, maybe take a dump and wipe up my lawn. So anyway, well, you're stupid, you're disgusting, and you still keep mentioning the Teletubbies. I'm not mentioning Teletubbies. You're still mentioning the Teletubbies, so I guess you must be in love with them. And Paul, and one more thing before I go, about this top 25, about this preseason top, the poll that came out. Just remember last year, some of the teams that were supposed to go to a national championship or be a part of the playoff, they didn't even go to the playoff. So, as I said before last year, I'm going to say this year, preseason polls don't mean crap. So, Paul, you have a good day. Good to talk to you, my friend. Boomer Sooner, I'm out.
4: Great to have Brian back on the show. We'll take a short short break. Coming back with some more student reporters.
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4: 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The PGA Tour's best belong here. 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

0: back to school. You never thought this week would get here, but it's here. And Jenna Lifshin from the Kentucky Colonel joins us next to talk about the Wildcats. First of all, Jenna, thank you very much. Good to see you. Hope everything's going well for you.
1: Hey, Paul. Thank you so much for having me.
0: Thank you. So let's talk about the upstart Kentucky Wildcats. Everyone feels excited, a little bit different than maybe a year ago.
1: Absolutely. I think Will Stein has really brought a new level of excitement ahead of football season. I'll say BBN, no matter what, is always excited, no matter how hard the schedule is or what the years have been in the past. They've always brought excitement to the football season, but this year is definitely different, and Will Stein is 100% the reason for that, even though the Cats have such an incredibly hard schedule.
0: Yeah, I mean, that goes without saying. But, Jenna, tell us, let's start offensively, because that's what he's all about. That's what made his where he made his name at Oregon and before that. So what should we be looking toward, and exactly who should we be paying the most attention to?
1: Absolutely. I think you have to start with Kenny Minchie, and I want to more specifically talk about the big blue wall. Will Stein really rebuilt the offensive line through the transfer portal, and it was something that they desperately needed. Kentucky has not had a great offensive line in the past. It's been a struggle. So that's really where they needed to start, and they needed a good group of guys to help Kenny Minchie. He's a young quarterback. He's going to be taking his first starting snaps in a really, really tough conference. So having as much help for him as possible is huge. And my favorite transfer, I'll have to say, and this also has to do with the fact that I'm from Austin, is CJ Baxter out of Texas. I think he has an incredibly high ceiling. I think he's great at the position, and I think, you know, we started seeing flashes of his potential when he was at Texas ahead of his injury, and just has not met it yet. And I think this year, based off everything I'm hearing from him, he's really excited, and he's really excited to be in full contact in practice. He said, you know, I like being hit. I don't know the last time I had someone tackle me. So I think he's going to be a huge part of this offense. But really, it starts with Kenny Minchie. And I just think Kentucky is going to have a exciting offense for the first time in a long time. Mark Stoops, obviously, a huge defensive guy. And that's always been Kentucky's saving grace. But this year, it's going to be a lot different. And I think it'll be super exciting to watch.
0: So, I mean, for those of us who haven't been following Kenny and the offense in as much as you, how would you describe what it's going to look like?
1: I think it's going to be a super fast-paced offense. I think, once again, the guys out of the portal, 34 transfers. This is a really rebuilt roster where I think it's going to take some experimenting. And unfortunately for them, they're not going to have too much time to do it with them having to play Alabama week two. But I think Youngstown State specifically is just going to be a game for them to really work out the kinks. I think you're going to see a lot of involvement from the tight ends. That's where you do really find Kentucky's veterans and their returners. You look at guys like Willie Rodriguez. They're really going to be emphasizing them as well, but I do just think it's going to be super exciting to watch. I think it'll be fast-paced, but there's definitely going to be a learning curve to it because everyone on the team is pretty much brand new. They only had one returning offense.

0: offensive starter. So they're just really going to need to figure things out quickly. But based off of what we've been seeing in the offseason, this team looks ready to take the challenge.
1: You mentioned Alabama, and we'll get to that game in a second, but tell us about the defense, because there's some, you got Alabama, you got Tennessee, LSU. These are high-flying offenses.
0: Absolutely. And I think the defense, it's going to be a test because, like I said, Mark Stoops, being the defensive guy he was, that it was something that Kentucky never really had to worry about. Their defense was always playing really, really well. But I think Kentucky has an absolutely great core. I look at Ty Bryant. He is going to be the rock of this defense, truly. He was last season. He will be again this season in this, you know, new NIL era in general. Any guys that you can get to return and not transfer is huge for your program. It's huge for the, you know, environment that you build. So getting Ty Bryant back, Alex Safari is going to be a huge part of that too. But I do think it's going to once again be a tough challenge, but I do think they have a good veteran core to help with that.
1: Jenna, let's talk about that Alabama game, because it's going to sneak up on us very quickly. It's going to be huge. Alabama coming to that stadium is a rare event. A couple of years ago, I remember being up there for that, and it's going to be big this time around. Alabama doesn't have a particularly challenging opener like Kentucky, so I know I'm jumping ahead 3 or 4 weeks, but what do you think that scene is going to be like?
0: I'll be honest, I think it's going to be the best environment I've ever been in, at least. I think, once again, no matter what, Big Blue Nation is going to show out to football games, but I just don't know if the energy is going to be anything that it'll be week two. This is a really, really, really hopeful fan base, and this is a very optimistic, you know, there's a very optimistic outlook on this team and what they can be. And I think Alabama is the perfect opportunity for Kentucky to get people turning their heads towards their direction really early on in the season, because, as you know, like, with such a new team, no one really knows what to expect. The expectations are low, obviously, with the first-year head coach, but there's really no idea of what this team's going to look like and what their ceiling really could be. And I think the advantage of playing Alabama early on is you can really start turning heads early, and you can really start adapting and figuring out what needs to be changed early on. So I think Kroger Field is going to be the best environment. We've heard players say it over the years, and coaches as well. It's a really hard place to play. It doesn't seem like it would be, because, you know, it's not the size of like DKR or Kyle Field. It's just a really hard place to play, and teams struggle year after year. And I think Alabama is not going to expect it to affect them as much as it's going to, but I do think it's just brewing the perfect opportunity for an upset if it's there.
1: Okay, I've got to ask you this. You made a reference to DKR. You said Austin. So how did you sneak out of Austin to get to Lexington?
0: Yeah, my whole family went to Texas. My sister's at grad school there right now, so I definitely grew up a Longhorn. But when it came to choosing colleges, I really just wanted to major in sports journalism. I wanted to break out of my city and all the people that I grew up with and just learn how to be an adult and be independent and figure things out on my own. So I toured Kentucky, ended up meeting Will Levis on my tour. It was a very full circle kind of, I feel like I need to be here. It was exactly the sign I needed. So ended up coming here, and it's been the best decision ever. But a part of my heart will always be in Austin and be rooting for Texas.
1: Well, no, that's by the way, I mean, they're similar in a couple of ways. I mean, they're really, they can be eclectic. Obviously, Austin a lot bigger, but Lexington is hard to be for what you're doing. So, Jenna, before we get to the season prediction, let me get some thoughts on your career, because from a distance, you seem like you got it together. What would you like to do?
0: I don't know specifically yet. I really do like feature reporting and feature writing. I got to do a lot of it this past year with the Colonel, but then I also got to intern at NBC Sports this summer, get my hands on some research and editorial side of it. So, you know, I don't know exactly yet. It's still a process for me, but I've just loved being in sports since I was a kid playing sports, and writing has been something I've always been passionate about and loved. So anything I do in this industry, I really think I'm going to enjoy. But as of now, I do think feature reporting is in my future, and, you know, one day hopefully end up on the sidelines.
1: I like the sound of that. Jenna, don't get hung up on what you need to do yet. I'm still trying to find my place, and I'm a couple years older than you. Jenna, thank you very, very much. Hope to see you up there this fall. And I may just have to take in that Alabama game second weekend of the season. Thank you very much, Jenna, joining us from the Colonel as we head to the break. We have one more reporter on deck. We'll head to Gainesville here in just a few minutes. Paul Feinbaum here. 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

0: Back to school. Rolls on. Max Bernstein joining us from The Alligator. It's always good to see Max. Max, good afternoon. What's up?
1: Hey, Paul. Good to be back. Appreciate you having me back on the show to talk all things Gators.
0: Well, we just heard from John Summerall. Let's just get your take on how the camp's gone and how the new regime is working.
1: Yeah, I mean, John Summerall has brought just an entirely new attitude to Gainesville, Florida. It's so different than the last regime under Billy Napier, just a lot more intensity. And it seems like it's working with this team. There's a lot more buy-in from the entire group as a whole. And that just trickles down. And you could just feel more momentum building and building as this season nears. And yes, there's question marks. Who's going to be the starting quarterback? What is this offensive line going to look like? Are the defense guys, are those main guys going to stay healthy? And obviously the schedule is tough as always in the SEC, but definitely feels like Florida is a program on the up. At least that's the feeling around Gainesville right now.
0: Okay, so I mean, I'm going to put a hold on that enthusiasm because I think everybody feels it. But starting with the QB position, what's happening there and what is going to happen here soon?
1: Yeah, well, John Summerall and his staff have kept it pretty open to communication with the media about there has been no decision that has been made, and it's not imminent right now. You know, we might see in those first two games against Florida Atlantic and Campbell, both guys get pretty equal reps and see who plays better there. There's no timeline on the decision. Offensive coordinator Buster Faulkner, however, has expressed his confidence that whoever is the quarterback will be able to command this offense with success. And that's something that obviously Florida did not have last season. The quarterback play really let them down, unfortunately, and that was something that just continued on throughout the season.
0: So, I mean, I understand the optimism and the uncertainty about the QB position, but tell us, I know the easy answer is Billy Napier is gone. Okay. But what else is fueling, it's not just optimism, it feels from a distance as raging optimism, Max.
1: Yeah, I mean, when you look at this offense and who's on it, obviously Jaden Ball comes back. He really broke out last year as one of the better running backs in the entire country, regardless of conference. And then you have Vernell Brown III, Dallas Wilson, both who showed flashes as true freshmen. Eric Singleton comes in. And obviously Buster Faulkner has proven he's one of the better play callers. It was a huge get for John Summerall to bring in Faulkner to call this offense. Obviously, we saw what Georgia Tech did last season in the ACC, and it's not going to be the exact same system. Faulkner had experience at Georgia when they won those national championships, being in that staff, helping call plays. This Florida offense is going to be a lot more explosive, and that's something we haven't seen since 2020 with Kyle Trask and Kadarius Toney and Kyle Pitts.
0: Max, you mentioned the schedule, and that game against Auburn has a lot of people concerned because Auburn, assuming it beats Baylor, is going to be waiting there. And Ole Miss next at Missouri. I mean, those are three losable games. I mean, and then Texas, Georgia, Oklahoma. I mean, the season, I mean, I'll sound like a cliche monger here, but that stretch right there is going to determine and decide a great deal. How much optimism do you think there's going to be when we get through those first six or seven games?
1: Yeah, that Auburn game is a huge test for both teams. You know, their SEC openers, and last season, Alex Gillesh with South Florida came into the Swamp and beat the Gators. So there's a lot of carryover from that Bulls team last season that's going to be playing the Gators. A lot of guys on both sides. So that game's going to set the tone. If Florida could go into Auburn, they haven't played them since 2019, win that game, they have momentum going into that Ole Miss game. Obviously, Texas, they got the better of them last year in the Swamp, this game in Austin. Georgia, kind of a de facto home game for the Bulldogs in Atlanta. But, you know, Florida on paper, right, they have a puncher's chance against any of these teams based on talent, especially in those home games against Ole Miss and Oklahoma, you know, I wouldn't be surprised if they took one of those games at all. And that would obviously be a huge win. You know, two teams that are ranked in the top 10 right now, but it's not going to be easy. John Summerall and the staff, there's a lot of optimism. There's been a lot of talk, but talk is great. It doesn't really matter until you go out there and you actually see how it all comes together. So it really starts with that Auburn game to see how it will all come together.
0: Okay, so Max, so we've been through the schedule, and if you had to put a number on the final record, what would it be?
1: Oh, I said 8-4 last year. I was very wrong. It was the inverse. I think, you know, 7-8 wins is I think, a target this year. And I think it is feasible. I think 7, probably more realistic, just to temper expectations a little because of that schedule. You know, to expect them to go into Auburn and Missouri and win both of those games might be difficult. You know, Texas and Georgia, obviously very talented teams. But if they could take one of those Ole Miss or Oklahoma games and then, you know, win the games they're supposed to win at home, and obviously Florida State at the end on the road. You know, John Summerall said at the beginning of this offseason, if this team doesn't make a bowl game, he said he was going to jump off the stadium. Obviously, he's kidding, but I think he might feel that way if they don't make a bowl game with the talent they have. And honestly, the schedule compared to last year might actually be lighter. So we'll be interesting to see, but I think 7, maybe 8 wins.
0: Thank you, Max. We'll see you soon. Max Bernstein joining us from Gainesville as we head to the break. Been a busy show, as it will be all week with our student reporters, but we have time for phone calls right now.
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0: We are back. A busy show, but plenty of time for you. And we begin with Professor Long in South Carolina.
1: Good afternoon, Paul. I hope you had a nice weekend.
0: Thank you.
1: Chris in Mountain Brook sounds like he had a good time at the Big Donor Kitty Cat Weekend. He didn't mention talking to Cam Coleman. Oh, my bad. I like the student reporters. I think they're good. I like them a lot. But work with me on this one. You saw the gentleman. This is, I don't know. I don't know how I came up with this. But the gentleman from Oklahoma, the reporter, does he not look like the love child of Beavis and Gavin Newsome?
0: You know, I don't think.
1: You got to think about it. You don't have to comment. And then the next person I want to talk about, Ray from Irondale. Ray's a legendary caller. I believe he's Hall of Fame. He did not like my call. Ray, I'm sorry I made a bad call. But the question I have for you, Paul, if you remember Ray's call on Friday, did he have a stroke at the end of it, and have you talked to him?
0: I have heard from him since then, but I can't confirm whether he had a TIA or something more important during the call.
1: Well, usually a TIA, which is a transischemic attack, resolves the symptoms within 24 hours as opposed to a medium stroke. But, the only thing I can say about the end of his call, he made Joe Biden's debate performance look stellar. because I don't know what happened.
0: I'm glad to hear that, because I think we need to reexamine that afternoon, that evening for Biden, because, but, the idea that you're comparing a Ring of Honor caller to Joe Biden, I mean, I need to pause here and reflect on that.
1: Well, I mean, Ray's a straight shooter. I mean, this guy, I mean, I'm not saying anything bad about him. I was generally concerned about his health, but I think he will admit that the end of that call absolutely did you know what to the bed. But just two more quick points. Sarge, you do not live free in my head. You live free in your mama's house. But I do want to congratulate you on one of your upcoming fundraisers. Paul's going to be held at the Upside Down Stool in Lexington. And, of course, it's a bourbon tasting, high-dollar bourbon tasting. And it's for visually impaired squirrels and orphans, which I thought was kind of a unique mix. But, you know, that's Sarge. You know what Sarge's favorite food is, Paul?
0: No.
1: Sloppy Joe's. Finally, the Tulsa Queen. I'm sorry, the Tulsa Teletubby Queen. Brian, I'm not going to address you anymore. I'm not going to say anything bad. There is absolutely nothing I can say or do that whenever you speak or talk is not worse. I'm going to leave it to you, buddy. Because you can do it. You can end this. Paul, have a good week. Good week. Talk to you later.
0: Thank you, Long. Bash is up next.
2: Good God. It's like he's reading the Pledge of Allegiance on morning announcements with his calls, Paul. But whatever. I am going to make a proclamation, Paul, the same one that you made last year. But I am 100% intend to live by it if it were to fail. If the SEC, Paul, does not win a national championship this year, I'm leaving the country. All right, but I appreciate that. I liked how last Friday you brought on Alex Garbinski, and he took, you know, he covers sports in Alabama, and he saw the end of the season last year, and he created the most enticing preseason article that you can make. Is Auburn the next Indiana, Paul? Now, you know this. Back in 2013, when they fired Gene Chizik, the coach that won the national championship for them recently, and they brought Gus Malzahn, Paul, what was Auburn, like, preseason, like, where we're at today, what were they supposed to finish in the SEC, like, 10th, 9th, like, somewhere around there?
0: Something like that.
2: And what did they end up finishing? 12-1 SEC championships, one score away from winning the national championship, Paul.
0: And your point, Bash?
2: Well, I just think that that kind of enthusiasm, that type of belief, I've missed it in this great state of Alabama. You've missed it, too, yourself. I will say that this new coach with him bringing the quarterback in, Byron Brown, he does like, you know this, Paul, sometimes all it takes for the program arm to have success is that position has to be good. And sometimes it's just for one season. I mean, you saw Brandon Marshall that year with Gus Malzahn. He took them all the way to the national championship game. And I wouldn't say on paper he's better than the other quarterbacks that followed after him, like Sean White, Jeremy Johnson, John Franklin V, and the quarterbacks like Jarrett Stidham and Bo Nix, when they came in and became starters, I'm pretty sure you can help me with that. They weren't supposed to be like top preseason expectations either.
0: No, I think you're right. I think there is more optimism this year.
2: Right, but with the optimism this year, though, Paul, and he wants to say, like, that's the thing that I wanted to finish this conversation with you about, and the last point about the Indiana comparison. If Auburn were to return to prominence to being a national championship contender, and it would be comparing to last season, would they be more like Indiana, Paul, or are they just like Miami, who hasn't been in a national championship like position since last season? And before that, they were known. They were a national trademark. They're a brand that everyone across the country still rocks.
0: I don't think you can be like Indiana. And I mean, I didn't want to debate Skarbinski. He's the
2: right,
0: expert.
2: Right.
0: I'm just a talking head, but I mean, Auburn's been there before. They've just been through a rough stretch because of two incredibly bad coaching hires. Augie is up next from New Orleans. Hello, Augie.
3: Paul, this is Bash again, calling from his mother's bedroom. Paul, let me ask you a question again. I have another inane comment and repetitive call with some questions for you, Paul. Are you ready for these, Bash Brother Paul? Okay,
0: yeah.
3: Let me get started now.
0: Okay.
3: You know, Paul, I better go. My mom is calling me. It's time for my pudding. Bye, Paul. Hey, Paul, sorry I had to have Bash on the line for you there. But, you know, Paul, I think you broke a caller on Friday. I believe it was Friday. And you said that it was the first time you ever heard it that a caller had to announce they're taking a sabbatical from the show.
0: Correct.
3: Paul? So, Paul, you seem to not understand how stressful it is calling into your show every day trying to come up with new material. Yeah, you know, it's not easy, Paul. It is stressful. And from time to time, people have to take a break because you're breaking their brain. And I don't think you really appreciate that. And I think you need to call into a radio show of your choosing and be a regular caller. Come up with new material. Have a very insightful question that nobody has asked before. And this poor guy, I think the callers are very ugly to him. And I think you need to have a caller protocol of civility. You think that would work?
0: Well, I mean, we could have an intervention. Yeah, I think that would work.
3: An intervention is different from a protocol of civility towards other callers.
0: Well,
3: I don't want to
0: do anything civil. I'd rather go for broke.
3: Speaking of civil, you know, the whole Jaden Daniels thing, it's just really gone off the rail. Did you see where Kiss even had, you know, the rock group Kiss, they even got in on the act?
0: No, I haven't seen that.
3: Yeah, Paul Stanley apparently came up with something regarding number 5, and I didn't know this, and I'm wondering if you had heard this part of it, that Jaden Daniels has asked for, you know, the copy of the Heisman they give to the university. He asked LSU to give it to him because he didn't want them to have it. Did you hear that part?
0: I've tried to keep up with the story as best I can, Augie.
3: Well, anyway, I think it's gone too far, Paul, and I think Jaden Daniels and Bash need to take the advice of most people. Grow up and let your mother do her thing and keep her out of your business. Anyway, thanks, Paul.
0: Okay, thank you so much. We are back for one more hour. I know if you've just joined us, it seems like we've lost control of the show. That is not really true. The AP poll came out earlier, in case you missed it. Ohio State, number one in the country. Big surprise there. Followed by Oregon, so 1-2 from the Big Ten. Georgia is the highest ranked SEC team at 3, Notre Dame 4, and Texas is 5. Alabama ranked 13th. For the first time, Alabama is out of the top 10 since 2008. That was the beginning of Nick Saban's second season. Your phone calls, final hour straight ahead.
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0: right, let's get right to the calls. And Blaine is up next in Georgia. Hey, Blaine.
1: Hey, Paul. Wanted to get your opinion. I was watching the segment you had with Brett McMurphy, and I saw that he had Washington listed number 10, and I saw that they were number 19 in the coaches poll and 17 today in the AP poll. Is there something that I'm missing, or just wanted to get some context on that ranking?
0: Yeah, I mean, I don't know. I mean, I think the hardest thing in the world to do is to do what we're doing today, and that's giving opinions on these AP rankings. I mean, I've said a couple of things today already, and people are saying, how can you say that? The bottom line, nobody knows. And I point toward last year with knowledgeable people telling me and you Penn State was the best team in the Big Ten and was going to win the national championship. They fired the coach. Clemson might be the best team ever in terms of, you know, post Trevor Lawrence, and look what they had. They had a disastrous season going 7-6. So, I mean, I'm not trying to avoid trying to give you an analysis here, but I do warn people that 13 of the preseason AP 25 last year did not get ranked in the final poll.
1: Well, I keep seeing all these stats about returning production. That seems to be a big talking point when these rankings come out. And I don't know if I'm kind of like you, but how much of that is reliable? And so I try not to put too much stock in it. But
0: by the way, thanks for the call. I mean, we are putting stock in it. We're talking about it. And but. You know, go back to last year. Big Ten media, they cover Indiana more than I do. I mean, I follow them from a long distance. They voted Indiana 6th in the Big Ten. They won the national championship. Johnny B. is up next.
2: Hey, Paul. Thanks for taking my call. You know, that all these polls coming out, and they're, you know, Big Ten heavy at the top, and then, you know, the SEC sprinkled throughout, too, but you know, I've always thought that all this NIL and all would just be settled by a breakaway league. And I thought at the time Sankey had the power to do that. And I'm not sure why it wasn't pushed a little harder. But I don't see that ever coming now, even though he mentioned it at media days, because he fell right into the Big Ten trap. They talked him into doing 9 games. I mean, that right there is going to really, you know, with the amount of talent we got, that's going to beat us up and keep us out of the playoffs and even into the playoffs beat up. But do you see any way of the breakaway league coming now, or do you think the Big Ten's got it where they want it?
0: I don't see the breakout coming yet. But by the way, I don't think the SEC is going to move without the Big Ten in terms of what all of that is, and that's really more about self-governance. I think that where you have to keep your eyes on is what happens in a couple of weeks in Washington. I hate to go back to that because, I mean, I'm just so sick of that story, as I know you are. But you'll hear, if that Senate bill does not move on, if it dies there, then you'll hear a lot of rhetoric from leaders, from presidents on down. I take all of that with a grain of salt.
2: Yeah. To me, the only way you could really, you know, the only way they're going to settle all this, I don't see it, Congress. It would have to be a whole new league with its whole rules identified. You jump in and everybody's playing by the same rules. But, you know, I was thinking that would happen, but I don't see it now. But one other thing I was going to say is, you know, I called some last week and I was pretty high on Bama till we started getting all these injuries and stuff. And, you know, to me, it goes back to training. If you think of the heydays at Alabama and the heydays at Georgia, Scott Cochran was at both places when they were doing their best. He's over at West Alabama, 8-5 last year. I'd do whatever I had to do to get him back over there and get us tough, because I think we were slipping in that free ice cream they bring into practice instead of doing some push-ups and running. But anyway, thanks for taking my call. I'm looking forward to season getting here and Roll Tide.
0: Thank you, Johnny. Always good to hear from you. Really appreciate it. Andy is in Tennessee. Andy?
3: Hey, thanks for taking my call, Paul.
0: Thank you.
3: I was going to talk about, I'm a huge dog fan up here in the fall country, but the main reason I was calling, I think I called you a couple of times before in the past, years ago, about a high school up in Iowa that my son went to, the same high school that Caden Proctor graduated from, that they took, they wound up taking four straight state championships, and it was 5A high school. But anyway, there's a quarterback. He's got two rings, state championship rings. He went to Iowa State, the Iowa State Cyclones, and they redshirted him. So I think he's eligible for playing for 3 years now. He'll be the starter this upcoming season. I just wanted to put the radar on him, let everybody know how phenomenal he is. His name's Connor Mobley.
0: Okay. I will certainly be watching. I mean, Iowa State's a good program. Hey, Andy, always good to hear from you. Thank you very, very much. Elliot is up next.
4: Paul Feinbaum, thank you for taking my call. Hey, I heard Trey's call on Thursday or Friday saying I needed to change it up. Look, I've been calling you since 2017, and I'm the only guy who predicted what's happening now is happening. And the other thing I got to thank Trey for, it's the highest form of flattery when they won't say your name and they make up another name for you. Just like that team up north. We won't even say the name. That is rivalry. That is the highest form of a compliment from Trey. Thank you, sir. And speaking of that team up north and the Big Ten and Ohio State, here's what I think, Paul. I think Ohio State's ranked number one for a reason. I think they're going to be in that final game. And here's the one reason is we have a kicker this year, Connor. And he's clutch. He can go for 50 yards. He has several 50-yard kicks. I mean, look, we've lost by 3 points to Indiana last year. We lost at midnight as the ball was dropping, and Georgia lost to beat us by one point.
0: That was about 4 years ago. Hey, Elliot, how would a kicker have helped you when Miami pummeled you at the line of scrimmage a couple of months ago?
4: I don't know. I think every point counts, and I think we've had a lot of close losses, and I think that that's going to bring us to victory this year, Paul.
0: Well, keep dreaming, Elliot. Thanks for the call. Appreciate it. Susie is up next.
5: Good afternoon, Paul, my friend.
0: Hey, Susie.
5: How are you? I am still alive. I've been up in Michigan since before Memorial Day.
0: Wow,
5: and
0: that's a long time.
5: On trips, yeah. I'll be here till mid-September, but been to Newfoundland, been to my hometown, just do a lot of traveling and enjoying and have a garden with lots of tomatoes and zucchini and all that stuff. I listen to you, Bill. I haven't forgotten you. So I've been trying to get in. I finally got in today, thank goodness. Good to hear your voice. A lot going on this summer, Paul, by hearing a lot of things. Can't wait to try to catch up and find out what's going on. But our girl Laura Rutledge is doing good things, Paul.
0: She most certainly is, Susie. Thanks for the call. Glad you're back. Adrian is up next.
6: So when I listen to Ryan Grubb, I'll go ahead and say I enjoy listening to him more than DeBoer in a press conference. And am I supposed to buy what he's selling?
0: I'm somewhat reluctant, but you're welcome to grab it at maybe in a couple of weeks for a discount.
6: I mean, it would just, you know, it's like when something sounds too good to be true, that probably means that it is.
0: That's normally the rule.
6: Okay. It'll be interesting. I just, I love it, but I just, I don't know. Sometimes I think it's almost better to, like, not set yourself up for that fall. So maybe I'm just subscribing to the theory that it's better
0: But I agree with you about, DeBoer is so
6: boring.
0: Robotic, where at least Grubb says something. I'm not sure I follow his school of logic, but it is more entertaining.
6: Well, I mean, you know, and charisma means something. I just, you know, please don't overpromise and underdeliver. I think I would also feel a little bit better if we're a little bit more transparent about the problems we're solving, because we know there are problems to solve, as opposed to just tell. I mean, I don't know. I just felt like I got a lot of, oh, we're doing this right, and we saw this, and we saw that, and I'm like, great, but can you just not avoid the elephant in the room, which is our offensive line is doing this, and this is what's going to be different compared to last year. This is how we are improving our running game, and you don't have to do it in such a transparent way that you give away information to opposing teams, but you can be a little bit more specific if you want me to genuinely believe you're doing more than just going, yeah, we're taking care of it, and they're doing a really good job. So.
0: Well, I mean, there's so many conflicts here, but with what you're hearing, the one thing I warn everyone, Adrian, and, you know, somebody said, well, how come Alabama not being picked to win at all? Because I think when you follow a team, and I'm for everyone following their team, you end up listening to a lot of sophisticated, knowledgeable people, but promoting, I wouldn't call them falsehoods, but I would call them accelerated hype. I read something today quoting a former player who went to the scrimmage the other day, who said, "I'm really impressed because Alabama is more physical at contact." Like, I thought they were pretty physical last year, other than maybe the Florida State game and the Indiana game, which they both took off. But in a lot of games they were. I mean, what does that mean? That's a, right. A random comment that looks good on a paid site to get more subscribers.
6: Yeah, that's exactly what it is. I think there are buzzwords you can use, and it's sort of like there are times when you want to speak the truth, and by speaking the truth, you're giving a fact that happens to be true, but you're also lying by omission because you're not acknowledging that that is only one component of a much more a larger ecosystem that you've got to fix. So it's like, great, I'm proud of you for these little positive things, but I need to see the whole package come together.
0: And the great part about the season is you will. May take a little while, but we will all see it. Thanks for the call, Adrian. We're heading to a break. 45 minutes remain here, and we are coming right back.
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0: And when we go off the air, SEC Now will get you ready for what is happening in the camps, starting QBs, the AP poll reaction. Dylan is up next. Good afternoon, Dylan.
1: Good afternoon, my black hat brother. Thanks for taking my call.
0: Thank you.
1: You know, Paul, I don't understand where the sense of entitlement has come from for Alabama fans. And you know me, I'm a big Alabama fan, always have been, always will be, but I don't see why fans, and you know, especially concerning the two that called in the first hour, is so bent out of shape over being ranked, was it 13? I mean, I don't really pay attention to rankings, but look at it this way. These rankings don't mean jack crap right now. It don't mean a damn thing because, I mean, let's play the games and see how good we are. I mean, there's no sense in getting bent out of shape because, I mean, in all reality, this is what I think, though. I think a lot of Alabama fans needs to get their act together, come off of Space Mountain, because here's one thing that happened. We got our ass drilled 38-3 in a Rose Bowl, and you got guys calling in bent out of shape for being ranked 13th. Man, I don't know. I don't see where we should be entitled to be in the top 10. To be honest with you, I think for once they got it right on Alabama. For once they did. But anyway, Paul, have a good one. The dirtiest player in the game is out of here.
0: Brad is up next in Georgia. Hey, Brad.
2: Paul, thanks for taking my call. Mr. Paul, thanks for taking my call and allowing me to be a guest on your show, which I will promptly, after our call, publish a post on X. You know, I'm just messing around with the guy. He seems like a great guy, but I don't think he quite understands. You'll let about almost anybody call your show. And it's an honor to call your show, but, I mean, let's be honest. I mean, you take everybody's call. But, Paul, can I recognize a couple?

0: couple of your callers, man.
1: Go.
0: John from Louisville, what a call from you today, man. You brought the heat. You brought the substance. You talked about teams. You talked about schedules. You talked about scenarios. Best call I've ever heard John from Louisville make, period, hands down. Worst call I've heard, Andre, what are you thinking? Calling the Paul Feinbaum show with your ass on your shoulders because Alabama's not ranked higher? Dude, go get you a copy of Athlon. They got some left over. Read it. Alabama is just, they're not there yet, but you got a chance to fix it. But Paul, these polls are just for debate. We both know what determines who gets ranked the highest. And that is the amount of people you have coming back on your roster. And do you have a starting quarterback that was there the previous year? That's what does it. And if you look at all the top teams, they have all those. So that's the difference.
1: Well, you know something, Brad.
0: I did
1: this thing with Matt Berry earlier, and this is not scripted. And he asked me the last question, who in the top 10 do you think shouldn't be there? And I'm like, so you're going through it in your head. Because I didn't have it in front of me. So I said Oklahoma because of the schedule. And you would think Oklahoma fans, like I spent the last 6 months working on that that concept and decided to try to screw them over. I mean, you're on live television and you just literally go, okay, it's not Ohio State, it's not Indiana, it's not. I mean, you kind of go through. A process of elimination in your head, which I did, and that's where we landed.
0: Well, you know something, Paul, and you do such a good job, is some people have something thrown at them, and you're good at taking whatever somebody throws at you and giving an answer. Some people just can't do that. Some people just don't know it. They just can't do it, and so they get caught, and then you wind up looking like you got egg on your face. But as far as entitlement goes, Dylan, you want to talk about an entitlement, man. I tell you, Paul, you know those pumps where you got a needle and you pump up the basketball or the football? You know what I'm talking about.
1: Yeah.
0: Yeah. Well, somebody duct taped Dylan's mouth all the way around his head and put that needle and shoved it right up his nose and pumped his big old fat head up to the point where he can't even stick it outside his truck window. So, Dylan, the male Tillis. Dylan, please work on your calls, Dylan. Paul, enjoy it, brother, and I'll be posting a thank you again for as a guest on your show. Take care, brother.
1: Paul is up next in South Carolina. Hello, Paul.
2: Hey, Paul. I'm from South Carolina. I'm a diehard Alabama fan. I'm 21 years old, so I've seen the Tide be at their best. This AP poll today, I'm not very happy about it. All right, I'm a young guy. I've seen the Alabama be good, but Notre Dame, they don't play nobody. How are they top four in the country?
1: How is Notre Dame top four in the country?
2: Yeah.
1: They probably ought to be higher because they have an easy schedule and they have a loaded team starting at the quarterback position.
2: Well, that's what I'm saying. The easy schedule, I mean, you're not like, I'm a diehard Alabama fan, but they're playing.
1: But Paul, you're not judging this. This is an evaluation of looking at a schedule and saying, I think that team should be there. I mean, I don't know how you could rank Notre Dame any lower. I mean, they would have to work hard to lose more than two games.
2: That's true, but I think there's still got to be a reward system for playing tough games.
1: Well, I mean, but that's ultimately up to the playoff committee. But this is just a beauty contest right now, and I think Notre Dame would probably be my second pick to win the national championship. And a lot of it is based on the fact that they have one very difficult road game and one incredibly difficult home game. And other than that, it's a cakewalk.
2: Yeah. Well, thank you for taking my call, Paul. I appreciate it. So I hope you have a good one.
1: Thank you. I'm glad you called. We'll take a break. 30 minutes remain here on a Monday afternoon. We're coming right back.
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9: My number nine player that will define the 2026 fantasy football season, Seahawks running back Jadarian Pease, 32nd overall selection in the NFL draft this past year, goes to Seattle, which how many teams do you think had more carries from the running backs last year than the Seahawks?
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0: We are back, and AJ is up next.
1: Mr. Feinbaum, good day to you, sir.
0: Thank you.
1: You know, I was looking at the AP poll. I'm so mad about it. Paul, I'm mad. Why ain't so-and-so in here? Why is there somebody over here? But, you know, Paul, there's one thing I didn't see in there. And why is Clemson not in the top 25? You got any idea?
0: No. I called Dabo a minute ago. He hasn't called me back yet.
1: Okay. When you get that note, be sure you share it out to the world. You know, you got crying Chris out of Clemson over there calling, and he's still hung up on that. Quitting the Feinbaum after hours. Hadn't been here in 2 years. And he's still calling in here telling bold-faced lies. But you know what was funny about what he said on his call a while ago, Paul, was he kept talking about Clemson bringing home the hardware. They're going to bring home the hardware. Chris, the only thing Clemson's there, only thing they're going to be bringing home is Tubbleware. And that's going to be about it. And you might as well get used to it. And if you go call in here, tell the truth about what goes on and what don't go on and what you've done and what you have not done. Just like you do. Won't you just call in here and tell the truth about what Clemson hadn't done and is not going to do ever again. You was a two-hit wonder and your stuff's over with. So go take your fat head, roll it back up, and smoke it like that joint. War Damn Eagle.
0: Handsome Joe is up next.
2: Roll Tide, roll, Paul. Hey, I like that Tupperware part right there. Hey, but Clemson don't use Tupperware, Paul. They drink tomato soup out of a Dixie cup. That's their idea of a perfect date right there. But Paul, I don't get hung too much up on these preseason polls. And Alabama, they shouldn't be ranked in the top 10. They shouldn't. I mean, yeah, people are going to talk, and include me. But right now, everybody is undefeated from zero. All the way up to four. And congratulations, Auburn and AJ, and all the Barters on y'all's number 44th preseason ranking. But Paul, these rankings don't mean nothing because right now everybody's 0-0. And I'll tell you what, when game week one starts off, everybody's got something to prove. But you know, as far as Dylan, which that was a good call by Brad, my brother Brad there. But Dylan, you know, I'm not going to give him too much. You know, heat, Paul, because, you know, he when he calls in, he talks with a mouthful of chew in the background, and he don't realize he's supposed to spit the juice out. And, Paul, but anyway, you know, he got a kindergarten education, so he does the best he can. But anyway, Paul, I didn't get in Friday because they got me a new doctor, and my other doctor, she had moved actually to east side of Tennessee. But I got a close one there in Florence, Alabama, and they scheduled me an MRI. They're going to do another MRI on my right foot. And right now they've got it scheduled for next Monday, but I'm trying to get it done this week because I want to get it done as quick as possible. You know, because you always want to get any kind of test done as soon as you can, but, you know, as far as I'm concerned. But, Paul, you have a good one, brother. Good to hear your voice again. And, hey, it was good to hear Susie back. I love that woman with everything in me. Susie's a good woman. But anyway, Paul, you have a good peace and roll, Tide, roll.
0: Trey is up next.
3: Hey, Paul. Did you have a good weekend?
0: Yes, sir.
3: Paul, when someone says over and over and over again they don't care like Chris was doing, are their actions not really showing that they do care? If you keep complaining and saying you don't care, are you not really concerned about what people are saying? Am I not right?
0: You are right.
3: And have you ever seen so many adults on this show get so butthurt over what somebody said about them on this show? I don't get it, Paul. That's part of this show. I've been talked about on this show. And some of these people get so upset. And if you can't handle it, if you don't like it, I don't know why you're calling in. I think some of these people are going to have a heart attack, Paul. But I'll tell you this, too. Chris, nobody is jumping on the Clemson and Dabo bandwagon, no matter what they do. That is not happening, Paul. Thank you for taking my call, and I hope you have a great evening.
0: Vance is up next. Hey, Vance.
4: Hey, Paul. Sounds like a doctor's day. I went to a new tooth cracker this afternoon. First female dentist I ever had.
0: Really?
4: Wonderful person. Wonderful. I heard Adrian's call, and I try my best since I've been done many times, but I had just gotten home in time to see Ryan Grubb's presence on the at the podium, and I'm like, what is he talking about? Where was this attitude against Florida State last year? Where was this against Georgia in that -3 yards rushing game, which you know I'm never going to get over? Where was that attitude and discussion against Indiana? So the season hadn't started. I understand people like talking about preseason polls and all that. We always have. It's good fodder for conversation, et cetera. We know it doesn't really matter. But come on, man. I mean, I can't put any faith, any belief. I didn't understand what that guy was saying is my point. I don't think you did. I don't think Adrian understood it. I was trying to make sense of it, Paul, but it really wasn't ringing true. What do you think?
0: No, I'm with you on that. I completely concur.
4: I mean, I don't want to beat up on my team before they even take the field, but come on, man. I mean, I don't know. You know what? We just got to wait and see what happens. And by the way, real quick, does that quarterback at Florida State that ran all over us last year, like Ernie Davis, is he back at Florida State? I think his last name was Castellano. He transferred
0: He is gone.
4: Oh, praise God. We might have a chance. All right, Paul. Well, you have a good evening, my friend.
0: Thanks for the call. Appreciate it. I think a former Auburn quarterback is there now. Let's take a break. We still have a few minutes remaining.
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0: SEC Now, straight ahead. Do not dare change the channel or we'll know it. Expired is up next.
1: Paul, I'm going to talk to you in a different point of view than these Tuscaloosa, Alabama fans and all these Alabama fans. We got A&M coming at 8, and I think that might be a little high to start the year. Okay? And the only real question mark, well, there's two of them. One, we have a quarterback that hasn't played big in big games, but he, you know, for last year being his first year starting, he had a pretty darn good year overall. I know he didn't close it well. And two, we have at least 3 to 4 new starters on the offensive line, even though we brought in three or four starters from SEC teams in the portal, and it will be interesting to see this all come together. So, Paul, what I'm asking you or telling you is 8 may be a little too high early on for fighting Texas Aggies. What do you think about that?
0: Yeah, I agree. I mean, I think Texas A&M is one of those teams that every time I see somebody playing them, I want to think it's a loss. I'm talking about for the other team, but then I go, I don't know. I mean, there's 4 or 5 like that, but I think A&M should be a really great team, but there are a couple of games that I'm confused by, and I think they're pretty obvious which ones they are. At LSU, at Alabama, right? I mean, those are games I have no earthly idea right now, because I don't know enough about the other side.
1: Paul, and this is kind of what I'm talking to the Alabama fans about. Those are A&M's questions, and there's a lot of experience coming back, and you guys are moaning and groaning about a top 10, and you don't even know who in the hell your quarterback is. And
0: yeah, but,
1: and how many
0: but you know, something expired. That is just flat out entitlement for Alabama fans. It's not that for A&M.
1: Exactly.
0: It's being realistic.
1: Exactly. And how many, Paul, in the last 10 years, how many time has a true freshman or even a redshirt freshman led their team to top 10 finishes? I mean, you could probably count them on a hand in the last 10 years. I mean, there's been some outliers. There's been some amazing seasons by freshman quarterback, but I don't, five star. I mean, there's four or five stars that go to different colleges every year. And I would say 50% of the time those 5 stars don't ever pan out. And I hope this kid for Alabama pans out, but you're asking a lot of a 5-star freshman to lead you to a top 10 ranking when, hell, you couldn't get there with a first round pick last year that went 21 of 25 this weekend in a preseason NFL game.
0: Yeah,
1: come on, Alabama.
0: You know, Spired, I'm glad you mentioned that, because that might be the most, and I pay very little attention to preseason games, but seeing Ty Simpson do what he did made me pause, because there were times last year, even Alabama fans at the very beginning weren't sure he should end the season. And you have an NFL-ready quarterback, and right now you're talking about, yeah, I mean, how many times you want to hear about Keon Russell's upside? Well, win the starting job then, okay, if you're so great.
1: Yeah. And if you are so great, and if you deserve top 10 ranking, you're going to get there, Alabama. But right now, anybody knows anything about football, and Dylan said it, hell, right now we ain't there. And you don't deserve to be in the top 10, okay?
0: You know something expired? If you look at the top 5 schools in the country, I'm pretty sure this is right. Every one of them have something in common. They have a starting quarterback back.
1: Exactly. You look at the top 10, and nearly all of them have a starting quarterback back. And you look at number 11, and they got one of the better quarterbacks in the transfer, or maybe the best, the second best one. Let me put it like this, Paul. The best transfer quarterback that wasn't a gambler went to LSU. I hate to say it. But we're going to beat that swamp kitty ass. Paul, you have a great day. Giggle.
0: Thank you very, very much. Willie in Florida is up next.
2: Hey, Paul. What's going on, buddy?
0: Hey there.
2: Hey, man. First of all, thank you.
0: Okay, Willie, we were off to a good call there, and I don't know what happened. Annie is up next in South Carolina.
3: Hey, Paul, thanks for taking my call. Quick question, asking about your opinion of the folks who geniuses put these polls together. Last year, they held up the college football playoffs to put in James Madison. Now, my question is, the AP top 25 are out, and where the heck is James Madison? So
0: well,
3: that's just my
0: James Madison got in there. They were grandfathered in. They didn't have a ranking that got them in there. They were in there because of their position in their tier. Hey, thanks for the call, Andy. Really do appreciate it. Let me check in with Joe, who is in Georgia. Hey, Joe. Joe, you there? No, here, Joe. What about Stumpy in Georgia? Hey, Stumpy.
4: Hey, Paul. Thanks. Enough talk about the polls. I just want to commend you on, and wonder how it got started with these young people coming on the back to school session. I think it's a great thing, and I appreciate you doing it. I look forward to listening to all these young folks talk the rest of the week.
0: Thank you, Stumpy. You be well. You take care of yourself. Let me check in with Tim in Arkansas. Hey, Tim.
5: Well, hey, Paul. I've got to also speak up about what Stumpy just said. Those school reporters or editors, I really enjoy that. And I would think you ought to, since everything else in the SEC is a competition, I think y'all rate these kids, 16 top to bottom, and the top one gets the Paul Feinbaum Journalist Trophy. I think that would just work out great.
0: Tim, thanks for saying that. Really appreciate it. You be well. You take care of yourself. Tony is up next in Virginia. Hey, Tony.
6: Hey, Paul. How you doing, buddy?
0: Fantastic.
6: I was going to talk about one thing, but after listening to Brad, Dylan, AJ, and Handsome Joe, I mean, I'm going to put your head in a spin here. First of all, since Handsome Joe's getting an MRI done on his foot, they may need to spin him around and do one on his head also, talking about Dabo and all that. And one thing about Dabo and Clemson, I'm glad you are talking about ACC teams. What's Clemson's NIL payroll compared to all the other SEC schools and all that?
0: You know, I'm sure it's less, but whose fault is that? I mean, they were reluctant to even partake the first year or two. Dabo didn't think it was appropriate, and look at them now. I mean, they're now back in the game. They're in the portal. They're doing all the things you're supposed to do. But that's a school that never minded paying players when it was illegal. Why would they have a problem paying players now that it's legal?
6: Yeah. And like Notre Dame, I mean, I agree with you about Notre Dame. I mean, they're an independent school. Look what they're doing. If you take all the other teams and take them out of the conference with that conference money, other than probably Texas could survive. So, and Notre Dame, I mean, it's good business. I mean, it's a business. They're picking.
0: Yeah, you're right. I mean, Notre Dame has done well. I mean, but part of it, Notre Dame is they finally got the right coach in there. I mean, Brian Kelly took them to a championship game. They made the playoffs, but they were never getting the type of players that Marcus Freeman is bringing in now. Hey, we're going to leave it there. Thanks so much. What an afternoon with the AP poll causing this much controversy. It's a poll. That's all it is. We'll leave it right there.

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13: The stars of the summer are all here. 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Fantastic finish.
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24: I'm Nick DeLuca. The Buss family out with the Lakers, selling their remaining 17.8% ownership stake to new majority owners Josh Kushner and Bob Iger. The Buss Trust receiving majority votes to allow trustees to execute the sale. At least five of six siblings voting to sell after completion. Jeannie Buss will no longer be the team's governor. Her lawyer contending the sale can't go through without her approval, which has not been given. The Buss family had ownership of the Lakers since Jerry Buss purchased the team back in May of 1979. The NBA, meanwhile, reportedly finding no evidence of Clippers owner Steve Ballmer funneling money to Kawhi Leonard through sponsors to circumvent the salary cap. League investigation continues on whether Leonard being introduced to sponsors constitutes a violation of cap rules. In the NFL, Cowboys adding pass rush help, signing Von Miller to a one-year deal. ESPN's Dan Graziano says Miller can make a difference.
25: Von Miller signing with the Dallas Cowboys. Von Miller, 37 years old, had 9 sacks last year for the Washington Commanders. A part-time situational kind of pass rusher at this point in his career, but Dallas thinks he can help them on the field and also off. They have a very young group on the defensive side of the ball, and obviously Von Miller bringing a wealth of experience to that room.
24: Graziano on NFL Live. Miller entering the year with 138.5 career sacks, the most of any active NFL player.
26: Hey, it's Evan Cohen. Coming up Tuesday, we continue to get you ready for the NFL regular season as we go two-a-days with the Atlanta Falcons and Miami Dolphins and tell you which team is closer to turning it around. 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
14: Monday.
15: This is Freddie and Harry.
28: I will disagree on one thing, though.
14: Oh, of course.
28: Freddie said potato wedges aren't fries.
14: They're not.
28: Potato wedges, I think, are fries.
14: They look like fries.
28: They look. Potato wedges are just fries with a little something. They're like fries with BBLs.
14: No.
28: All right?
14: No.
28: They're like French fries that are.
14: Yeah. I understand that those are free.
29: Nichols.
14: I understand that wedges are like Freak Nick French fries. They're still not French fries. They're still not.
29: E, where are you on this dick situation?
30: I like the potato wedges, I'm not going to lie, because they're thick.
14: Exactly. Me too.
15: This is Freddie and Harry.

0: Freddie Coleman. Welcome to the best show on your radio when it comes to Reggae Monday. Freddie and Harry, and we are here, presented by Progressive Insurance on the ESPN app, SiriusXM Channel 80, as well as TuneIn. Don't forget to tell that smart speaker to play ESPN Radio. There's been a lot of wild things happening in Los Angeles the last month or so. You have the Rams getting Miles Garrett. Aaron Donald may be coming back. That's over there. Los Angeles Dodgers, they get to Rick Scoble, and they've lost 10 out of their last 15 with him over there. The Los Angeles Clippers, the NBA didn't find anything to try to, quote-unquote, convict Steve Ballmer, the owner of the team, for circumventing the salary cap to pay Kawhi Leonard. But then the Lakers said, hold my chablis, because not only did the Buss family, quote-unquote, agree to sell the 17.8% of the final shares to sell the team to the Lakers, then Jeannie Buss decided, oh, wait a minute, hold on a second, I didn't agree to any nonsense like this. According to Ramona Shelburne, ESPN NBA insider, Jeannie Buss is contesting her sibling's vote to sell the remaining 17.8% of the Buss family shares in the Lakers. In a letter obtained by her lawyer, Adam Streisand, she contends that no sale of the family trust shares can be effectuated without approval by the co-trustees, Jeannie, Janie, and Joey Buss. She was the only sibling to not vote to sell in a family vote that took place Monday morning. Yikes. Scott Kaplan, an FOFH, a friend of Freddie and Harry. I can't wait to see how he tries to figure all this stuff out. He is normal, the host of the Sedano and Cap Morning Show on ESPN Radio in Los Angeles. Hit him on the socials as Scott Kaplan. Scott, I'm going to start the Lakers. I laid it out there. The floor is yours. Go.
1: Man, you laid it out perfectly too, Freddie. Let me tell you something. It's so fascinating, because if you don't know the Lakers other than living in another part of the country and watching them on TV and being a fan of the brand and the history of the Lakers, you think of them as the way we talk about them. We always use this phrase, the crown jewel of the NBA. You know, the franchise that has the most cachet of any in the NBA, an international brand. But behind closed doors, you're literally talking about a mom and pop operation, like the kid next door who has the car wash, or the kid next door who has, you know, the lawn cutting service. It was literally a small family operation until they could sell this thing for $10 billion a year ago, and they could start running it like a modern-day NBA franchise. But that lasted less than a year, because apparently the new guy was taking money from one place and moving it to another, or at least those are the accusations. Mm-hmm. And this may all not work. So now here comes the former boss of Disney, and now he's going to take over. And so it has been the most bizarre thing to watch a franchise that most people hold in such high regard and see it get flipped like it's a reality TV show house thing. You know what I'm saying? Like, it's just been completely bizarre on the Laker front.
2: How much of a hit, Scott, is this to the Lakers reputationally? Like, to have all of this stuff happen, and, oh, yeah, by the way, LeBron James said, get me up out of here, too. Like, how much is this changing the way that you think that the Lakers as an organization is being seen?
1: Well, I think people can now look at the Lakers and say they're not above our franchise. Now, they may have more banners hanging up inside the arena than your franchise, but the fact of the matter is they're probably more dysfunctional than the franchise that you root for. Mm. And today's like a perfect example, right? I mean, Jeannie Buss is going to be the governor of the team while Mark Walter is going to be the owner of the team. I never for a second believed that she would hang on to that governorship for 5 years. Then, as the story is going today, she's going to invite all of her brothers and sisters to an event where they're going to get together and redo their trust. I'm not an expert in all of this, but essentially what Jeannie Buss was going to do is redo the trust so that she could stay on. And nobody knows that the next day they're going to be sold yet again. So you have this great story of billionaires and big city and big lights and family-owned business that's being taken over by bigger business. But wait, bigger business can't hang on because it needs the money, or again, so the allegations go. And now it's being taken over by somebody else. It just doesn't seem to make a whole lot of sense right now. And by the way, I thought the Mark Walter thing was super interesting yesterday, yeah, until all this Jeannie Buss stuff started happening today, because this sounds like Jeannie just, you know, for all the times that she took over this team and fired everybody, all of her siblings, it sounds like they finally got her back. And by the way, they get their money and they can move on with their lives.
0: Man, When has this become a reality show? Scott Kaplan from Sedano and Cap Morning Show on ESPN Radio in Los Angeles. Hit him on the social. Scott Kaplan joining us on Freddie and Harry. David Dennis Jr. and for Harry Douglas and Freddie Coleman on ESPN Radio and the ESPN app. I never thought we'd talk the Lakers in the same way we talk the Clippers and what in the hell is going on. But we are there with the Lakers. But how surprised were you that after 11 months of an investigation, the NBA said they found no wrongdoing involving Steve Ballmer, the owner of the Clippers, circumventing the salary cap to find other ways to pay Kawhi Leonard and not have it count against the salary cap?
1: So, am I surprised? Not one bit. Do I believe what they found is true? Not one bit. I mean, it's very hard for me to have watched and listened to all of the 2 + 2 + 2 equals and not come up with the notion that the Clippers were, as an organization, trying to circumvent the salary cap to get Kawhi Leonard more money. I see what the report was earlier today that the NBA and their hired law firm, I see what they've reported, but I'm just too skeptical to really just take it at face value and believe it. You know, there's a piece today on ESPN.com, and one of the paragraphs said this. It said, Ballmer has insisted repeatedly in conversations with confidants that he will not accept a league result that asserts he or the team intended to circumvent the salary cap, and he would instead bring the matter to arbitration. You have the richest owner in the NBA telling the NBA, I will continue to fight you. Money is not a problem here. I'm never going to live with this notion that I circumvented the salary cap. And I was skeptical, to be honest, with the whole aspiration thing. I was skeptical. But then the next level of this Daktronics scoreboard company, what kind of business-to-business scoreboard company needs to hire Kawhi Leonard, the least charismatic person in pro sports, to be an endorser when they're trying to sell to arenas and stadiums? It all smells bad, and Steve Ballmer is likable, and he's ultra-wealthy, but I think he and his organization don't like what the results are of what they're hearing in the public domain, and they're going to have to really prove it so that skeptics like me don't still believe what Pablo Torre has been reporting.
2: Well, I'm going to ask you some of the questions I asked about the Lakers. Like, what does this mean for the Clippers? Where do they go from here? This seems to be as close to a case closed as we're gonna get for now. Do they just move on like everything is okay? Do they not talk about it? Where do the Clippers go from here?
1: That is the perfect strategy, David. That is the perfect strategy. Let's act like it doesn't even exist and let's go on from here and let's not acknowledge it, because the league hired a law firm and the law firm said we're good. So guess what? We're moving on with our lives. That would be like the perfect public relations strategy. Problem is, this is Los Angeles and Steve Ballmer's ultra wealthy and Kawhi Leonard is an all time great player and they've got a brand new building in a city that has a brand new football stadium across the street. So there's a lot of sex appeal to a good story like this. And there's no way that people are going to let this go and just accept that the league's lawyers found that Ballmer had nothing to do with it. I would think that somebody as wealthy and as smart as Ballmer doesn't have his hands and his fingerprints on things. But gosh, everything I'm seeing and hearing looks like the Clippers are all over this. And it all looks like what they were trying to do was use their sponsors to get him paid more money to make him happy, because that's why he plays for us. He wouldn't be playing for us, but if we can get him more money than everybody else, then he will.
0: How much of this involving the Clippers and the Lakers today can kind of take attention away from the fact that the Los Angeles Dodgers have lost 10 out of the last 15 games, Scott?
1: Well, that's a very funny question, Freddie. You know why?
0: Why?
1: Because as soon as the Lakers were announced as being sold for $12.5 billion last week, what did the media do in L.A.? They ran to Dodger Stadium to ask executives from the Dodgers, what does this mean for you guys?
0: Wow.
1: And again, another great PR strategy was to say, it doesn't mean anything for us. We're the Dodgers. They're the Lakers. This is about them. It's got nothing to do with us. Well, of course it has something to do with you, because the same guy owns both franchises, and the one guy who's under federal investigation just offloaded the Lakers in under a year. Mm-hmm. So of course it's got something to do with you. So it's very interesting that the Dodgers are playing probably their worst baseball this season. In fact, not probably, definitely their worst baseball this season. And there's this cloud of intrigue around the Lakers, and that black cloud had gone up the hill, and it's hanging over Dodger Stadium, because people are putting two and two together, and they're seeing today Mark Walter unloads, a European soccer team, Chelsea. So it looks to those of us that are not deeply involved like he's trying to sell off assets to bring in money that he needs. So I can't believe all the stuff we're talking about here, guys. This is supposed to be the summer. I thought I'd be talking about Rams preseason, you know?
0: Me too. Us too, as a matter of fact.
2: Well, yeah, I mean that. So this has been a whirlwind. We've been all negative. What's making you happy about Los Angeles? The weather nice over there? You had some good tacos. Like, what's going on? What's happening? You went and saw Odyssey and IMAX. Tell me something good. End on a good note.
0: The street corn. Yeah.
1: Okay, you ready? Mm-hmm. You ready for this?
0: Yeah.
1: I heard what you were saying earlier today about your kid going back to school and then all of a sudden having a day off of school. What was the word that you used about being out of school for a day?
2: It was asynchronous what they're doing. They're doing asynchronous work.
1: I don't even know what that means. I don't know what that means. So the good news is the kids are going back to school. I'm getting my house back.
2: That's
1: the good news. And when they go back to school, they ain't coming back. Go. You go to school. Go off to college. And I'll see you Thanksgiving. I heard all that. The Rams are making me happy. I'll tell you this. I heard you guys talking about Ty Simpson earlier.
0: Uh-huh.
1: Ty Simpson, I know it's only one preseason game. But, I mean, come on, 21 of 25. If you put up 21 of 25 in a high school game, that's incredible efficiency. So Ty Simpson and the Rams and the possibility of when Aaron Donald comes back,
0: when?
1: That's all making me pretty happy.
0: Exactly. So
1: right.
0: When is
1: worst
0: that?
1: Kept secret in town.
0: Yeah, when is that win? Because I think it's going to be before Friday.
1: I think it's going to be before the home opener against the Giants.
0: Okay.
1: Week two.
0: Okay.
1: I think he don't want to go to training camp, and I'm thinking he may not want to go to Australia to play in week one against San Francisco.
0: Well, Shanahan has his way as a Giants fan. He says, why can't he come back week three?
3: Yeah, I don't think he's ready yet. I don't think he's ready yet, Scott. I think take an extra week, get your body, get your mind, get your mental, take care of your mental and your chicken. Not week two. Let's go ahead and do it week three. Yeah.
2: I personally think it's adorable that Shannon thinks that they're one Aaron Donald away from beating the Rams anyway. That's the difference between a 28-0 and a 35-0 game. It don't matter if Aaron Donald playing or not, Shannon.
3: It's still
1: did you see that preseason game?
0: Yes.
1: Oh, that's funny, man.
0: Always a pleasure, Scott, man. Talk to you soon. Take care and be well, brother.
1: Appreciate you guys having me. Thank you so much.
0: He's one of our favorites. He's an FOFH, a friend of Freddie and Harry. Scott Kaplan, host of the Sit Down on Cap Morning Show on ESPN Radio in Los Angeles. Him on the socials at Scott Kaplan.
3: The thought of Tyrone Tracy, no disrespect, him blocking either Aaron Donald or Myles Garrett.
0: Oh, he won't be blocking them. He'll be the blockee. He won't be the blocker.
2: Cigar in a blindfold.
0: You ever see the tackling dummies when they knock on, they pop back up like a weeble? That's going to be Tyrone Tracy. That's going to be Mr. Tracy. Blocking? Come on. Shannon, you're cute. We saw what he did
2: adorable.
0: Over the weekend. He barely blocked air, and Jackson Dart got decapitated in the midfield stripe against the Minnesota Vikings. Blocking Myles Garrett. Boy, you're cute.
2: They better just go ahead and put a bed in that blue tent and that man going, Jackson Dart going camping.
3: He's
2: going
3: to set up a residency like it's Vegas.
0: Yeah. Reserved for Dart. Your slumber begins here.
2: The Chateau Dart for that whole weekend.
3: What I look like putting my feet up on Jackson Dart's couch in the tent.
0: Believe it. Might as well, because he may be paying a visit to having his feet on that couch laid out if he keeps playing like that and nobody keeps blocking for him. It is Reggae Monday, Freddie and Harry. I'm Freddie Coleman. He is David Dennis Jr. and Fabry Douglas, presented by

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1: Hey, this is Rich Eisen. 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

0: 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My philosophy is the truth is never terrible. Sometimes it depends on the delivery. Both can be true in this case. There's always going to be an inconvenient truth.
1: Inconvenient!
0: That you may need to hear about your team whether you want to hear it or not.
2: This is...
3: Give me the truth straight up, no chaser.
2: Freddie and Harry's Inconvenient Truth.
0: They're my inconvenient truths. You can be inconvenienced all you want, or you can say, Freddie, you're on to something. Either way, David Dennis Jr. gets a chance to play judge and jury with my inconvenient truth. So...
2: Number one.
0: The Los Angeles Dodgers are chasing the Milwaukee Brewers. And both teams know it. The Brewers know right now they're the best thing going in the National League. The Los Angeles Dodgers, after what their manager, David Roberts, said yesterday, I wanted to win that game, but we were too sloppy. He knows they're chasing the Brewers. The Dodgers know it, David. The Brewers know it, David. And both teams know it of each other involving these two.
4: Out the gate with it. Out the gate with it. I just don't know how the team that's three, that's about to possibly three-peat could be chasing anybody else. I mean, the question is, how much of this is another team being better and another one just a team? I mean, I feel like every three-peat team is their third year is their worst year. That fatigue starts to let in, you start to settle a little bit, start to chill. I'm not sure you could get chased by a team named 1-0.
2: Number two.
4: That's why it's inconvenient.
0: Okay. The Patriots are the team to beat in the AFC.

0: accuracy, period, because they have less questions than anybody else. The Broncos, they worry about Bo Nix, mm-hmm. what that's going to look like being chased. The Buffalo Bills, new head coach, they hope the defense is going to be better. The Baltimore Ravens, new head coach, what Lamar Jackson are we going to see? Joe Burrow, can he be protected in Cincinnati? That's the one team that I believe right now is a team to beat in the AFC are the Patriots, because right now they have less questions than anybody else.
1: Can't argue with them being the team to beat. They got there. They came off of a Super Bowl appearance. Didn't look good in it. You wonder about the schedule and all that stuff. We were talking about the schedule and everything. There's a lot. I'm not on this bandwagon quite yet, Freddie. Mm-hmm. There's a lot of folks who believe the Bengals are the team to beat.
0: Yeah, I'm not buying that either.
1: Yeah.
0: I've seen their offensive line.
1: Mm-mm. Yeah. Mm-mm. Yeah.
0: Mm-mm. Yeah. Yeah, I'm with you on that one. That's not inconvenient. That's an actual factual, like TLC once said.
2: Number three.
0: Von Miller signing a one-year deal with the Cowboys, I believe, could be more impactful than Aaron Donald signs with the Rams, and here's why. The Cowboys are expecting production out of Von Miller because it's necessary, no matter how many snaps. Aaron Donald, the impact, we know it's going to look like. When you got Myles Garrett and an improved defense, it won't need to be as much until the playoffs. The Cowboys need that immediately from a pass rushing standpoint. That's why I think, at least at the beginning, Von Miller signed with the Cowboys will be more impactful early than when Aaron Donald signs with the Rams.
1: I'm with you on that for the exact same reason. I think that the Rams can win a Super Bowl without Aaron Donald. You know, Aaron Donald obviously makes them better, increases their chances. They can win a Super Bowl without him. The Von Miller is essential for the Cowboys.
2: Number four.
0: The Chicago Bears, and I hate to do the Chicago Bears fans, I think your offense is going to take a step back because of two reasons. One, early wide receiver injuries, and number two, overcoming a potentially subpar defense. You don't have the kind of season they had last year. You have all those takeaways. That doesn't go back-to-back. That defense is going to be stymied a little bit. But also the injuries, the Luther Burden the third early, Roma Dunze's has some kind of issues as well. Having that kind of early lack of cohesiveness at the wide receiver position and also the defense being potentially subpar, that could get the Bears offense being the kind of Bears offense that Ben Johnson wants.
1: Yeah, this could be one that goes either way for the Chicago Bears team for the reason they could, you know, Caleb Wilson can shine, be better than he was, improve, or you could have a situation where they take a step back. I'm either way with it.
2: Number five.
0: You're probably going to like this one. This will be Bill Belichick's last year at North Carolina if they don't win 8 games. They open up versus TCU at noon Eastern time this Saturday. That's right. College football is only 6 days away.
1: Woo.
0: Bill Belichick already looks like he doesn't want to be there.
1: Yeah.
0: That he must rather be in the National Football League. But they're at TCU noon Eastern time at ESPN. If they don't win 8 games, he may not walk away. He may be told to walk away by North Carolina.
1: And thus would conclude one of the worst hires in college football history. A hire that we knew was going to be bad. A hire that, of course, you know, yours truly didn't think was going to happen in the first place. Shout out to Around the Horn, -501 points. And one that everybody knew was going to be a bad idea because nobody in the NFL wanted him and it was just a consolation prize. This will be an I told you so for the ages because everybody did what? We told you so.
0: By the way, at least he's got a young girlfriend, all that money to keep her happy. So there's that Bill Belichick. He's David Dennis Jr. in for Harry Douglas and Freddie Coleman. It's Reggae Monday when it comes to Freddie and Harry. What was your first impression of your NFL team after their first preseason game? 888-SAY-ESPN, 888-729-3776. And the Skoll Brothers will have a successful season if what happens in Minnesota. That's next.
3: Hey, this is Rich Eisen coming up on Tuesday. Brand spanking new Hall of Famer Drew Brees joins us to talk about his weekend, becoming immortal, and of course the upcoming Saints and football seasons. 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

0: fight like hell. And when you get too tired to fight, let somebody else fight for you. That's what you say to me, say to me,
1: say to me. That's what I love. Because of all the donations, mine is one of the lives that's been saved.
2: One, two, three.
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6: 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C.J. 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
1: I'm Nick DeLuca. Era ending in L.A. The Buss family announcing the sale of their remaining 17.8% ownership stake to new majority owners Josh Kushner and Bob Iger with the Lakers. Jeannie Buss contesting her family's claim in a letter from her attorney after completion. Buss would no longer be the team's governor. Her lawyer contending the sale can't go through without her approval. The Buss family has had ownership of the Lakers since Jerry Buss purchased the team back in May of 1979. Elsewhere, the NBA reportedly finding no evidence of Clippers owner Steve Ballmer funneling money to Kawhi Leonard through sponsors to circumvent the salary cap. League investigation is still ongoing. It's focused on the team introducing Leonard to sponsors and if that constitutes a violation of cap rules. The trade sending Leonard to the Raptors currently on hold. In the NFL, Saints rookie receiver Jordan Tyson expected to miss around 2 months with a hamstring injury that he suffered last week. Eighth overall pick in the draft, likely out until October, could be a candidate for injured reserve. In baseball, the Orioles trying to make it four straight against the Rays in Tampa, got out to a 3-1 lead, but the Rays scoring three straight to take a 4-3 advantage top of the fifth inning. Jorge Mateo with a go-ahead two-run homer against his former team. Pete Alonso just gone deep to tie it up at four apiece in that one as the Orioles try and stick in the AL wildcard conversation.
2: It's resident Super Bowl champ Chris Canning coming up Tuesday. The Atlanta Falcons are still in search of a quarterback, and I'll tell you whether or not I think they already have their guy on the roster. It's on Sportsmanlike, 6 a.m. Eastern, right here on ESPN Radio, ESPN2, and ESPNU.
0: Amon. It's Reggae Monday with Freddie and Harry.

0: Radio, the ESPN app, SiriusXM Channel 80, as well as tune in and always tell that smart speaker to play ESPN Radio. We're going to get to what kind of scene it could be for the Skull Brothers in Minnesota. Now they believe they found a quarterback that comes your way in about 2 minutes, give or take a lie or two. But what was your first impression of your NFL team from this past weekend's first preseason games?
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0: Before we get to you about your first impressions of your NFL team this preseason, we're going to go around the room a little bit. We go to our man, Cam Berry, Atlanta Falcons fan. This is about to be entertaining. What was your first impression of what you saw from your team that looked like that Friday night at home versus Denver?
4: Yeah, not good. Pretty rough. Tua obviously fumbling the snap. What can you say? I'm just waiting to see what Michael Penix Jr. is going to be able to bring to the table. That's it. I was not one that was a big fan of Tua. I understand the thought process of bringing in two left-handed quarterbacks because it is different when you're throwing the ball. That was kind of a smart move in theory, but. Right. I don't think Tua's going to be the guy at any point in time for the foreseeable future. That's why Stefanski has not named the starter. I think he prefers Penix.
0: Sure.
4: Just doesn't have a choice.
0: Yep.
4: Because he's not on the field yet.
0: It's not good for your organization that the best starting quarterback is up there calling shots.
4: No, yeah.
0: That's not good.
4: We've seen the flashes from Penix. He just has to stay on the field. That's the most important part.
0: Yeah. And when he gets there, we'll see.
4: Yeah.
0: David Dennis Jr., a Saints fan. What was your first impression of your team over the weekend?
5: I didn't even get a chance to talk about the team and how they perform. It don't matter. Wow. Jordan Tyson is out.
0: I know, out 2 months.
5: 2 months. That's not even about their performance. Because there were some bright spots. Offense that had some bright spots, even though it was in a loss. Felt good about the way things were flowing. But it doesn't matter. Because that game doesn't matter as much as the fact that this rookie who, had outside odds, possibly offensive rookie of the year, is out for 2 whole months. So that's the story more so than how they look in the preseason game.
0: Okay. Shannon Penn, your New York Giants, they played this weekend against the Skull Brothers known as the Minnesota Vikings. What was your first impression of Big Blue?
6: I liked what I saw from defense. As you mentioned earlier, Arvell Reese, I was very impressed with his run defense. That's a big dude. And I was also impressed, too, with the Giants in the run blocking as well.
0: Yes.
6: And
0: they provided some nice running lanes.
6: Exactly, running lanes. So, and I think what Harbaugh wants to do, he wants to play solid defense and he wants to run the ball, control the clock. So, so two of those things with the Giants from what we saw from when some of the starters are out.
0: Yeah.
6: Still got questions there on the outside with
0: not health. Not with Malachi Fields. That's no question there.
6: Exactly. Rookies. Yeah, they did a good job there. So I'm encouraged from what I saw from the Giants so far.
0: Jay and the Boogie down Bronx at 888-SAY-ESPN, 888-729-3776, one of our favorites. Jay, we know who your team is, but for those who don't know, give us your team and your first impression of them from this past weekend's NFL preseason games.
7: My first impression is what my impression has been for the past 30 years. We need a quarterback. I'm all zapped out. One game. I don't need to see Zappy no more. Brees Hall hurt his foot. I hope that's not nothing lingering, but I was just really I know Geno was a scratch late that day. I just want to see what Geno could do.
0: Yeah.
7: Because it really comes down to the quarterback. That's really what it comes down to.
0: No,
7: we always have good guys in skill position, but we don't have that guy who could get the ball to a Garrett Wilson. Who could put lipstick on a pig, but after a while, a pig is still a pig, right? So we need a quarterback, and I hope Geno can at least be slightly above average for us. If not, same old Jets. Nothing. I took nothing home that changes my mind about this year, except I can't wait for the draft to come.
0: For Geno Smith, I just want him to be average. If he's that'll be an improvement. And the defense, if finally we get an interception game one. Didn't have any last year in 2025. Find a way to have one luck into your arms where you can feel good about yourself. I believe David Bailey is going to be legit. Showed a lot of pass rushing things, good at stopping or being a run stopper as well. That's the one thing. Those are a couple of things that impressed me about the New York Jets. At least my first impression about them. Dallas Cowboys are fast all over the field. Their backups flying all over the place. Their backup wide receivers. Even the defensive linemen. I know Seattle wasn't going to give you what they wanted to give you. But that was the first impression out of the Dallas Cowboys. They are definitely a lot faster on the defensive side, especially when it comes to the backups.
5: Yeah, the Jets thing, You said Geno just be fine.
0: No, he said he wants to be above average.
5: Yeah, if he's above average, he might be the best quarterback Jets have had in a decade.
0: Oh, easily. Maybe right? maybe even two.
5: Right. Yeah, right. You know, like that's a bright spot. That's a bright spot right there. You know, just to have a decent quarterback there. But still, sorry, it's going to be.
0: Oh, it's going to be a long season.
5: Yeah, it's going to be a little bleak in with the Jets.
0: If they get the 6 wins through a parade, that means they are going in the right direction. Even that may not be enough to keep Aaron Glenn's job, depending on what that could look like. Jordan in Texas at 888-729-3776. Jordan, what was your first impression of your NFL team after their first preseason game?
8: What's up, baby? Miss hearing your voice in the afternoon. Freddie Coleman, I got nothing but love for you.
0: Appreciate it.
8: Cowboys, hey, we need to calm down a little bit. It's just preseason. We do this every damn year, and then they disappoint us. Now, I do like the offense this year. I think Flournoy, Pickens, and Lamb could all have the potential to be 1,000-yard receivers. Caleb Downs, he was making plays out there. He never aggressed the tackle, whatever you want to call it. My boys look good, but hey, Camden Brown, think he done got a spot on the team this year, but he caught that ball on the 6th string backup that's already cut on Monday. I want to see you do it on Devin Witherspoon. Love you, man.
0: Well, put it this way. If he does it on Devin Witherspoon, then the Seattle Seahawks might ask for their money back.
5: Yeah. They
0: just signed a new 4-year, $132 million extension. That guy's one of the 3 best corners in the National Football League. No one's catching anything on him.
5: A little too much to hope for. And you really don't have to do it to him, doing on some of those Giants, Eagles, Commanders secondary, then we could talk.
0: Yeah, and I get it, but believe me, if he did not make a catch in the 6th-string guy, we know that now what it sounded like.
5: Yeah,
0: why can't make catches on him?
5: Yeah.
0: He made the catch, he was able to have that confidence. That's exactly what you're looking for from the backups in preseason. 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
11: This is Kevin Seifert covering the Vikings. By far the biggest story for this team is whether Kyler Murray can become the latest plug-in quarterback to succeed in Minnesota. Murray won the team's starting job over J.J. McCarthy during training camp, and he is surrounded by the best group of skill position players and coaches he's ever had. The Vikings give him a great chance to revitalize his career, and in exchange, they are hoping he can lead them to the playoffs. What happens after that could be really fascinating. Murray has a no-tag clause in his contract, so if he has a great year, he has a clear path to free agency if he wants it. But if he falls short, the Vikings could spend the 2027 offseason in a familiar place looking for a new quarterback.
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0: That's where I'm going to start. The reason for optimism with the Skoll brothers in Minnesota. The quarterback's not J.J. McCarthy. You could clearly see how souls were taken away watching him not do that, meaning being a productive quarterback, they thought they were going to get. Kyler Murray's added that energy, and plus getting that kind of coach with Kevin O'Connell is going to pay dividends. I'd be optimistic at the quarterback position if I'm a fan of the Minnesota Vikings.
5: Yeah, a little addition by subtraction. I feel you on that by not having J.J. McCarthy there. For me, it's that young, fast defense, and Brian Flores as a defensive coordinator, somebody that I just will always believe in, especially when you get a guy who gets his second crack at a quarterback in a season, which of course you do when you're playing within the division. You got to win some of these division games. I think that defense is really going to be good this year.
0: Yep, but my reason for concern, I'll go back to the quarterback position.
5: Yeah.
0: But if Kyler Murray doesn't work out, do you go to J.J. McCarthy? Do you go to Carson Wentz? To use Harry Douglas's words, they had quarterback incompetence last year, and they went 9-8.
5: Yeah.
0: They get any kind of C-plus grade at the quarterback position, this could be in a 10- or 11-win team, which could be good enough to win the division, at worst get into the playoffs. But if Kyler Murray doesn't work out, then what? J.J. McCarthy getting back in there, there's going to be a lot of people losing fingernails if that could be the case. That reason for concern in Minnesota.
5: Yeah, if J.J. McCarthy's quarterback in this season, something went horribly wrong, sad to say. For me, biggest concern is the rest of the division. This is a tough division, and everybody in that division has playoff or better expectations. Some people are expecting to win Super Bowls, get to the Super Bowl or bust type things. Like, these are teams we talk about the Packers, the Bears, what they did. I mean, you were talking about the Lions trying to extend that championship window or that playoff window. This is going to be one of the most daunting divisions in the NFL, and you have to win like that 9-8. Mm-hmm. You're going to have to up that to 11 or 12 really to win this division.
0: Yeah, my most important non-quarterback is the wide receiver, Justin Jefferson.
5: Yeah.
0: Because we know when he gets the football and gets it consistently where he can make plays, he is as dynamic as any offensive player, not just wide receiver, as any offensive player in the National Football League. If Kyler Murray can get the ball anywhere in his area code, he's going to be able to make plays, which means we could see a return to a 1,400, 1,500-yard wide receiver that we saw routinely from Justin Jefferson.
5: Yeah, we learned Justin Jefferson is not quarterback-proof. He ain't going to do this with no matter who out there, which nobody really is, but we saw the floor of that with J.J. McCarthy. For me, it's the running back core, Jordan Mason, Aaron Jones, what they're going to do to relieve some of that pressure on Kyler Murray, what they're going to do to help that offense flow. I think they're underrated backs as a tandem. Mm-hmm. There may be some competition about who's going to be taking the most snaps on a week-to-week basis, but I like those guys, and I think they can make a huge difference.
0: What is the one word that would best describe the Vikings of 2026 going into the season?
5: Unproven. So many of those guys are unproven. That young defense unproven. Kyler Murray, I think, is unproven. Like, we just do not know a lot about this Vikings team. They can come out and surprise us, but it would have to be a surprise. There's just so much we don't know about them.
0: Yeah, my one word for Minnesota that would describe the Vikings is win.
5: Mm-hmm.
0: Because all the things are there. They kept telling us last year and it was proven. They were a quarterback away from winning that division.
5: Yeah.
0: Well, we're about to find out. If Kyler Murray is going to be the answer to your quarterback prayers, well, then what are you going to do about it and when are you going to do it? If you're able to answer that question of when, with Kevin O'Connell, I think who was a really good coach and a quarterback whisperer, everything should be in line for this Vikings team to go from 9-8 to 11 wins, 12 wins. It's not going to be easy in what could be the best division of football. We have Minnesota, Chicago, Green Bay, and Detroit. Nobody in that division finished with less than 9 wins. 9-8 was a last place team, and 11-6 won a division. So the question for me, the biggest word that describes it is when. Mm-hmm. When are you going to do that with this kind of talent if you're the Minnesota Vikings? But this season being a success is easy. If Kyler Murray is not J.J. McCarthy, plain and simple, if he goes out there, because we've seen him have his moments when he has looked terrific at the quarterback position, he's going to get that kind of quarterback coaching for the first time in his NFL life. If he's able to use that and take that onto the field and be the kind of quarterback with that kind of ability, then he could be special once again and in line for a big contract if things work out for him in Minnesota.
5: A success for me, you got to make the playoffs. You got to make the playoffs like that. Like, the Vikings are not really in, you know, whole moral victory mode. They are in, let's, as you said, prove it. Let's go prove it and go into the playoffs.
0: He is David Douglas Jr. for Abby Douglas and Freddie Coleman. It's Reggae Monday. Freddie and Harry, thanks for joining us and allowing us to be able to join you. Keep weighing in at 888-SAY-ESPN, 888-729-3776. What was your first impression of your NFL team after their first preseason game? 888-729-3776. 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

0: Kevin Dennis Jr. And for Harry Douglas on ESPN Radio, the ESPN app, SiriusXM Channel 80. Don't forget about us and tune in and tell that smart speaker to play ESPN Radio. Great calls all day long at 888-729-3776 regarding your first impression of your NFL team after the first preseason game that happened this weekend. Grant in Salt Lake City. Great city, by the way. Grant, give us your NFL team, and what was your first impression of them after this weekend in the preseason?
1: The Denver Broncos, and I'm not sure if it was the Falcons just being terrible or if we looked really good, but what I was really excited about was our new play caller, Davis Webb, running it downfield, being a little more aggressive than my man Sean Payton with all the screen calls. Defense is looking tight. McMillan, Jade Barron is getting on the field, and I don't understand why we're still ranked third in the AFC West after what we did last year, being a broken ankle away from a Super Bowl. It makes me crazy.
0: Yeah, it makes me crazy too, Grant. Number one, to answer your first question, you didn't know if it was the Broncos looking that good or the Falcons looking that bad. The answer is yes. Both of those things are true. How the Falcons look that bad and the Broncos, boo all you want. The truth is the truth as far as that goes. Your quarterback had the ball snapped right in his hands and he was looking at it.
2: That is not my quarterback.
0: Yes, it is. He's on your team. He's your quarterback. He your QB. Your QB1 right now, because your real QB1's not available to be cleared to 11 on 11 when it comes to that practice.
3: So I know Cam one. Was listening. I thought he was on Fashion Nova getting him new fits with that tax return money.
0: No. Believe me. He's trying to make sure he can keep his tax return money away from you, trying to mooch your way into getting free drinks.
3: He better keep it away from them Falcons cover lines, I tell you that.
0: Oh, I know.
2: That's the Ainge way right there.
0: Oh, wow. Shots fired back. Attaboy.
3: There you go. Good
0: there
3: job.
0: You go.
3: Way to go. Good job.
0: The battle for third place in that division, starring the Falcons and the Saints.
3: I know. Talking like his franchise won a Super Bowl at one time in their existence.
2: Okay. The last time you guys won. You know what? I'm not going to get into
3: it. There we go. Look at that.
0: They have one of what you don't have.
3: There you go.
0: You can't. That's an argument you're not going to win. But it is mystifying to me to trampoline off Grant's point. To me, the Broncos should be the odds-on favorite to win the AFC West. Some of you have them third behind the Chiefs and the Chargers. I like the Chargers and the Chiefs, but I don't like them more than the Denver Broncos.
3: Yeah, we're looking at a great – I mean, even without the quarterback questions, that defense, I think to me, it's – unless I'm wrong here, Freddie, it's them and the Texans. Rams are right there too, but to me it's the Broncos, Texans. We're talking about the best defense in the league, right?
0: Oh, the Texans are number one, but the Broncos aren't far behind going into the season. I think the world of their defense at all three levels, what they're able to do. Vikings aren't far behind either because Brian Flores did a fantastic job, but the Texans have an elite defense. Broncos are not that much behind the Houston Texans.
3: Yeah, I mean, that should be enough. And with a serviceable offense, which they should at least have.
0: Yeah.
3: I don't see why they wouldn't be leading the division.
0: And also, I put the Seattle Seahawks there, too, because we saw what they did.
3: Right, yes.
0: They just signed an elite corner, Devin Weatherspoon, at all three levels. They may not have that star, but those 11 guys together, they got a bunch of filthy McNasties over there that make it 60 minutes of hell when you're playing the Seattle Seahawks. We'll see what happens, though. NFL season literally right around the corner. That's the news you already know.
4: They may not be the top stories of the day.
5: In other news.
4: But you need to be in the know. This is In Other News.
0: If you ever wanted to be a Heisman Trophy voter and you felt you know more than the people that vote on those things, well, now you have your chance. Under the newly introduced Heisman Hopeful platform, managed alongside the Carnegie Mellon Sports Analytics Center, if you're a college football fan, and we know you are, you can cast votes daily throughout the season. This platform gives you official player data, regularly updated EA College Sports player ratings, and will allow fans to place the first official vote for the Heisman Trophy. Now, the fan vote account will account for exactly one official ballot out of roughly 930 total ballots. The mathematical weight is 0.11% of the final Heisman vote. So be it. If you believe you can be a Heisman Trophy voter, you get your chance this year courtesy of the Carnegie Mellon Sports Analytics Center and the Heisman Hopefuls platform.
3: I'm not mad at it. Now that you see that it's weighted, it probably won't matter. I mean, how many times in history has a Heisman been split by one by one vote? You know,
0: I don't think that's ever happened.
3: I don't think that's ever happened.
0: Yeah.
3: Wouldn't imagine it's been ever happened. Mm-hmm. So you get to cast your vote. Some people are probably going to vote for their quarterback or their running back or whatever.
0: Sure. Mm-hmm.
3: Chances are, though, you'll get a little bit of a feel of what the fans are. Fans can get involved and do all that stuff, feel like they're making a difference, and then it's no harm, no foul to me.
0: And I don't mind fan engagement. Maybe the best thing about it is those who have Heisman Trophy votes, how about being more engaged in the game?
3: Right, yeah.
0: Stop waiting for Heisman moments, because that when that started to become part of vernacular and the Heisman Trophy voting, I said anybody that puts that out there, Heisman Trophy voter, take their vote away.
3: Yeah.
0: It's for the best player all season, not for the best player on one Saturday in October.
3: Right. Yeah. And a lot of times, yeah, a lot of times people don't pay attention. You know what? Do like you do the journalists. Put their names on the ballot. Out of a million people vote, put every person's name on the ballot. Let us search it up in the database.
0: Well, there are plenty of Heisman voters that put their names behind it.
3: Yeah.
0: It's the ones that don't. You wonder how much college football they're actually watching or not watching. Maybe I don't need to know the answer to that question. Amber and Ian comes your way next. They're going to let you know exactly what's going on in the L.A. story involving the Clippers and the Lakers and all that mess. But David Dennis Jr. and Fabry Douglas, I'm Freddie Coleman. This one, Reggae Monday, Freddie and Harry on the mighty ESPN Radio. Take care. God bless as always. Keep cool.
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0: 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And when you get too tired to fight, let somebody else fight for you. 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
6: I'm Nick DeLuca. Controversial exit in L.A. The Buss family announcing the sale of their remaining 17.8% ownership stake of the Lakers to new majority owners Josh Kushner and Bob Iger. Jeannie Buss contesting her family's claim in a letter from her attorney. After completion, Buss would no longer be the team's governor. Her lawyer contending the sale can't go through without her approval. The Buss family has had ownership of the Lakers since Jerry Buss purchased the team in May of 1979. Elsewhere, the NBA reportedly finding no evidence of Clippers owner Steve Ballmer funneling money to Kawhi Leonard through sponsors to circumvent the salary cap. League investigation continues. It's focused on the team introducing Leonard to sponsors and if that constitutes a violation of cap rules. NFL, Cowboys adding pass rush help, signing Von Miller to a one-year deal, joining a young Dallas D-line. Head coach Brian Schottenheimer likes adding competition.
7: Everyone should be excited that we're adding a great teammate, a very talented player that's accomplished what he's accomplished. You know, if they don't want to compete every day, they're not in the right organization, because that's what we're looking to do. We're looking to build. But the conversations that we're had, the guys understand, they get it. And again, I think it's going to bring the best out of everybody.
6: Elsewhere, Saints rookie receiver Jordan Tyson expected to miss around 2 months with a hamstring injury that he suffered last week. Eighth overall pick in the draft, likely out until October.
8: 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We preview the Jaguars season in Four Downs, and it's Overreaction Monday on a Tuesday. 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
11: 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The elementary school, Carlisle.